0: A little bit down Burnside Road West. Looks like folks are trying to take Burnside Road West down to the Island Highway merge there. That is not a quick route, unfortunately. Down Helmkin, it is the same. So try not taking the sneaky routes right now. It just as backed up as the rest. Tonight, Victoria, it's 13 degrees. Chance of showers overnight for 30% of the region. Into tomorrow, where it's mainly sunny and a high of 22 degrees. In Esquimalt, it's 21.
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3: Good afternoon. I'm Steve Young with your CFAX 1070 news to 5 o'clock. There are now two active wildfires here on Vancouver Island. The newest small blaze broke out this afternoon just south of Whiskey Creek, not far from Highway 4. It's already classified as being held near Malcolm Community Park. The Wildfire Service also provided an update on the wildfire just north of Duncan. It's also being held and covers more than 2 hectares. The wildfire is being investigated as it may be related to firearms use. The U.S. escalating tensions with Iran again, responding to what they say are attacks on neutral ships in the Strait of Hormuz.
4: U.S. Central Command announcing new powerful strikes, pledging to impose hefty costs on Iran for attacking 3 commercial ships in the Strait of Hormuz in just the past 24 hours. Video posted online showing explosions from the American attacks.
3: Attorney General Nikki Sharma calling for accountability by the artificial intelligence company OpenAI for its failure to tell police about threats made on its platform prior to the mass shooting at Tumbler Ridge Secondary School. Sharma set the stage for possible legal action today and what the province would be seeking during a news conference.
5: OpenAI is headquartered in California, and we are prepared to take this fight to them. This work is still in its early stages, but I can share now that we'll be working alongside legal counsel in BC and British and California to ensure accountability and secure support for community rebuilding efforts, including the construction of a new Tumbler Ridge school facility.
3: OpenAI CEO Sam Altman apologized to the community after his company did not alert law enforcement. Conservative MPs tried to launch an investigation today into what they call a government plan to bail out condo developers here in BC, but the Liberal majority on the Ethics Committee cut the debate short. Ottawa and the BC government announced a plan last month to turn up to 2,200 vacant condo units into affordable housing. The new Conservative ethics critic, an island-based MP, Aaron Gunn, says the proposal would keep condo prices artificially higher in local markets instead of helping Canadians enter the housing market.
6: It is yet another generational transfer of wealth that creates no new units of housing while rewarding those who built and priced condos that nobody could afford. It's not only bad economic policy, it's unethical, it's immoral, and it's wrong.
3: Liberals say the plan would help get thousands of families into affordable housing while buying units at less than the cost it would take the government to build them. Nurses in BC expanding their pickets in their labor dispute with the province after reporting members being intimidated by managers since starting the job action. BC Nurses Union President Adrian Gear says the group has filed an emergency application with the province's labor board about what she describes as poor behavior. Gear says more than 1,400 reports have been received by the union since job action started, such as complaints about overtime bans and a refusal of non-nursing duties began earlier this month.
7: Now, this isn't all managers, but many started threatening my members, saying that if you don't carry out these duties, I'm going to report you to our college. Nurses are licensed autonomous professionals. We need our license, and they were using that. That would be the most common example.
3: The union has begun picketing in front of Vancouver General Hospital. 2 more facilities in Surrey will be picketed on Thursday. An emergency in Midtown Manhattan today after several buildings, including a hotel and a school, had to be evacuated when a high-rise building was seen buckling and swaying. Aaron Katursky has more on where the repairs are at.
8: In the last several hours, they've sealed off the streets here, and a small team of experts has gone floor by floor into that building and determined that the damaged columns are no longer moving. So work can begin now to try and shore up the building with emergency trusses.

0: That work's expected to last throughout the night.
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1: It may go down as one of the greatest comebacks in the history of the World Cup. Defending champ Argentina, down 2-0 to Egypt, 11 minutes to go. Messi's already missed a penalty. However, things turned around in a hurry. The champs scored 3 goals, including one by Messi, to pull out a 3-2 win and advance onto the quarterfinals. In the second game, the final one in both Canada and Vancouver, there was lots of Colombian yellow in the stands. On the pitch, though, it was red, the Swiss prevailing on penalty kicks after a scoreless match. The tournament takes a day off tomorrow before the quarterfinals start on Thursday. Harbour Cats open a 3-game set at home to the Elks from Bend tonight. It's a $12 Tuesday special. First pitch at 6:35. Junior A Shamrocks host Nanaimo tonight in Colwood. That's a 7 o'clock face-off. Novak Djokovic defeats Canada's Felix Auger-Aliassime and advances to the Wimbledon semifinals after a 5-hour match that went down to a 5th-set tiebreaker. That's a long time to be out there and lose. I'm Steve Young. If it's happening, it's here on CFAX 1070. It's 5:08.
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10: Seatbelt.
6: Good afternoon, Victoria. Thank you so much for being here with us today on this mostly sunny day for a Tuesday.
10: You can't tell Brad. Boss Brad. Pull up your blinds for me, man. It's my only window.
6: Yeah, I can see out this one, and it looks a little cloudier than it did earlier today. And you were mentioning, what was that, 30% chance of showers overnight?
10: 30% of the region, yeah.
6: Yeah. So, I mean, hopefully that's going to do its level best. Mother Nature helping us out to keep that wildfire risk low as it possibly can be.
10: I agree, yeah. I don't mind a little bit of rain in the summer. I do enjoy the smell, too, of the fresh rain on the hot ground.
6: Petrochlor?
10: Yeah, that's the name of it. Yeah. I just call it childhood.
6: Absolutely. And, you know, speaking of childhood, fun and games, right? Mm-hmm. And you weren't here yesterday, but I was chatting about it with Catherine yesterday, the 10th anniversary of Pokemon Go.
10: Mm-hmm. Yeah, you know, we celebrated that yesterday. You know, I haven't been very good about catching on my phone lately. I don't know. I'm just too distracted to do my Pogo lately, but I have been
6: Pogo.
10: Yep. Pokemon Go for the entire time. My spouse was in the early beta of it because he's so obsessed, as I think I've talked about this a fair amount on the show already.
6: So it's not just the cards with him.
10: No, it's not just the cards. Oh, no. Oh, no. It started with the cards, but that man has bought every single Pokemon game as they are released. He has taken his birthday off every single time it releases, because, fact, it releases on his birthday each year, or each time they do have a release for the game.
6: Oh, really?
10: It's always November 19th for some reason.
6: Huh.
10: Or like the day before or the day after.
6: They
10: it's
6: know.
10: Always. Yeah, they're like, this is just for Sean.
6: Right. Oh, man.
10: But Pokemon Go, yeah. I mean, you've been playing the whole time, too.
6: Yeah, mostly. I started a couple of days late, as I was telling the listeners yesterday, because, frankly, my phone was kind of garbage and it
10: was
6: struggled.
10: I mean, they were struggling on every phone, too. And then if you had a phone that was not the premium one for that year, it was so slow.
6: Mm-hmm. And I saw some news yesterday about the company that develops the game, Niantic changing its name.
10: Oh, I did not hear about that. I'm surprised I have not been told this over breakfast.
6: Yes, it's been acquired by this group called Scopely, and it was acquired back in March of last year for a couple bucks, $3.5 billion.
10: Okay, what does this mean on a player level?
6: I don't think it means anything other than probably a new flash screen at the very beginning when you open it up soon. Because Niantic's become Scopely Explore.
10: Mm.
6: Yeah.
10: I don't know how I feel about that name, to be honest with you. It doesn't roll off the tongue. So.
6: No, but hopefully it doesn't mean anything bad. Maybe we're already seeing some of the positive changes that we've seen over the last year and a bit.
10: Yeah.
6: Because they scooped them up back, I was just saying, March of 25. Uh-huh. So we're now a little more than a year in of the new ownership there.
10: Mm-hmm. Yeah. I wonder what we'll see. I mean, I'm just, you know, thinking back to those early days, Pokemon Go, when it first was released, you know, it was so funny. There was just these big groups of people trying to do those, what's called raids. That's what we're doing, by the way. There's like a Pokemon gym and you're battling. That's what they're tapping on their phone. Tap, tap, tap, tap, tap, tap, tap, tap. And then you got like this one guy with like three battery packs, you know, off them. Just going for a walk, you know, casual. Just put a catch in some Pokemon.
6: You ever see the videos floating around of that? It was an older guy somewhere in Asia. Mm-hmm. And he's got like maybe a bicycle with like, I don't know, about 30 different phones all hooked up on the front. And he's just going around.
10: Oh, yeah.
6: Just doing all the things all at once.
10: You know what? That's an OG move, because you know what people have spoofed in the past? That's where you've created somehow, because I'm not very intelligent when it comes to the computer hacky stuff.
6: Yes.
10: But this is what they were doing is they were at home, but putting themselves at the park, and they'd be fighting the gym. You'd be trying tooth and nail to fight that gym, and you're all by yourself, and you're wondering how. And that happened to me a number of times too. That's a bit harder to do now. They've really cut
6: they've
10: crunched down on those players, and they can tell when you're doing that. So I don't know if they were pretty hard about it for a couple years there. But I love the whole beginning of it. I think back to those days. You know, I can remember one of the first Pokemon I caught was an Arbok. And I still have that one to this day.
6: The very first one?
10: One of my first ones. I still have, I still have all three of the very first ones I caught.
6: If you play, and you don't know this already, those really old ones that you caught way back in the day, 8, 9, 10 years ago, when you trade them with a friend, they're almost guaranteed to go lucky.
10: Insta-lucky.
6: Absolutely.
10: 100%.
6: Yeah.
10: It will, which is nice. And that's why I keep a lot of my old ones for my son, because he's gotten into it too.
6: Oh, yeah.
10: Yeah, so then you have to give them all the old ones. And it's taking him some time to build his collection. So our collection looks very cool.
6: You got to catch them all, but they keep adding them, too. So
10: I know.
6: It's
10: so
6: almost impossible to catch them all.
10: But I will just say, you know, if you look at this silly and maybe that frustrated you having those groups of people, this was a great way to get folks that, honestly, many folks who didn't otherwise go outside, go outside and enjoy socializing. And I've met so many people that I still talk to this day.
6: A rare opportunity to play video games in the sun.
10: Yeah.
6: While touching grass.
10: That's the new thing they say, touch grass.
6: Touch grass. Right.
10: We did it.
6: Yeah. We did it. And we didn't even have to talk about the new hot dog buns out there. Maybe we'll do that tomorrow.
10: Oh, yeah. We got to tell you about these new hot dog
6: buns. Hot dog buns.
10: They come in a can. Yeah, we'll get to that tomorrow. Yeah. Everybody sometime needs those, I think.
6: But for now, Jade's traffic and weather report.
10: Hot dog bun in a can. I don't know how I feel about that now that I've said it out loud. Yuck. Victoria to Langford. It's about 44 minutes. That's really cut down. We're seeing congestion only building near the interchange there. I thought I saw an incident marker, but you know what? As I zoomed in, it's clearing or it's disappearing on and off. It looks like it might be underneath the Mackenzie and Admirals ramp there. Maybe it's a car on the shoulder. I would appreciate it if you gave me some clarity if you're going through the Mackenzie and Admirals interchange and seeing maybe a car on the shoulder or a backup there. Victoria to Sioux. Very smooth at 55 minutes right now. And looking in Esquimalt Core, not seeing much congestion there. Seeing a bit down Craig Flower. This is building just before Admirals and Craig Flower and Island Highway intersection and smoothing out before you've approached Helmkin Road. Seeing a bit of congestion as well down Admirals, up and down Admirals as it becomes Mackenzie. Building from Pape Highway down Mackenzie and extending down Admirals, it seems. And there is some road work happening just ahead of Cowper Street, so maybe that has to do with it. Tonight in Victoria, it's a low 13 degrees. We will have 30% of the region having a chance of showers overnight into tomorrow, where it's mainly sunny and a high of 22 degrees. In Esquimalt, we're down to 19 degrees.
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10: Yes, and thanks for being here with us. I'm really excited about this. There's a new spot in Colwood that's bringing back a whole lot of nostalgia for many of us. With a modern twist, Atomic Arcade has just opened its doors. It's in the Saunders Plaza off of Whale Road on Island Highway, giving people a chance to dive into pinball, classic arcade games, and console gaming without the worry of feeling quarters in or filling quarters into the machine. Just pay your time for your time and play as much as you want. And we're joined by Cosmo Lozon, the owner of Atomic Arcade, to talk about why he created this space.
22: Yes, thank you very much for having me on the show there this afternoon. I've been living out in the West Shore for quite a while, and I do enjoy going downtown and playing at the other establishments, and I just thought it was about time to do something out in Colwood. I have a family of five kids myself, and we just wanted to have something local. So I took my collection and found a spot finally, and got it going, and just trying my best to keep it going.
10: And the concept is pretty unique for these days. No coins or tokens. You just pay by the hour and play. Why did you decide to go that route?
22: Personally, I grew up, I loved arcades for the video games. I didn't do the pinball, and it was for one major reason. It was, I remember the arcade games were 25 cents, and the pinball was 50 cents or a dollar. So I didn't really get into it because I was didn't have enough. And when I struggle when I see other families going and I see the kids are really excited to play the pinball machines and they're putting in the dollar at a time and it's hard for them when it lasts 30 seconds. So this way I'm trying to establish they can learn to play and then hopefully become come back, they'll get better, they'll last longer, and it'll be a win-win for everyone.
6: So what got you involved in pinball and video games and the whole arcade scene?
22: From an early age, I had fond memories of, I remember once I had to go to the dentist, Farouk, and I was terrified, and my parents bribed me with a roll of quarters, and going there, it just felt so good, it felt at home, and then, even now you get older, you start to go back to things that create that nostalgia, and it makes me happy, so why not try to do something that makes you happy all the time? And I want to share that with others.
10: Mm-hmm. Oh, that's lovely. How many machines do you have right now?
22: At the location right now, there's 16. I have some more in the wind to bring in. I want to keep it a little bit fresh. Obviously, I don't have a tremendous amount. They're fairly expensive. And then we'll build up more. I was constricted to what I had for space at home, but now my wife is probably happy, as well as the kids. We got that all out and somewhere else so other people can enjoy it.
10: Do you have a personal favorite that you want people to play?
22: No, all of them are good. Every game I have in my collection, I've taken care of, and I there's a story associated with them. They're all special, and that's why I keep them.
6: Now, is it just pinball and arcade machines?
22: Yeah, yes, at the moment. I'm working on getting the console set up. Okay. My neighbors generously donated his foosball table, so we'll have that. Oh, I just want to make it so everyone can have something they can gravitate to. Same, we'll have... We have music. We'll have older movies playing. We want to have something that hits with everyone. And same with our artwork and memorabilia. We want to have something that will just keep you entertained the whole time.
10: Do you find parents are just as excited as the kids when they come in and get to revisit these games, some of these games they maybe grew up playing?
22: Yeah, actually, there was one family came on Saturday morning. It was a father and his twin boy and girl and a younger one. And it was funny. They were sort of a little standoffish and were enjoying it. But then he started getting into it for the Street Fighter game. And he knew the moves and he was beating his kids. And they were they were surprised. And he was it was a great time. So it makes you feel good. So, yeah.
6: So you opened up, a week ago, right? Soft launch.
22: Yeah, so I set a date in my head. I sort of wanted to open up on that weekend before Canada Day, but obviously I wasn't fully aware of all the work that would be needed. So I got to Canada Day. I'm like, okay, I'm going to force myself to open. We had the games available, but we weren't completely all decorated. We're still working to finalize that, so we want to be all ready for our grand opening on Saturday.
6: So it's been a week, and you got the grand opening coming up on Saturday, but what's the response been so far?
22: Pretty good. Most people come, they're like, I didn't hear, I sort of heard about this, but I didn't know where it was. So obviously I'm getting a failing grade on proper advertising. So this is quite nice. No, everyone that's come in, it's been extremely positive. We only had two people that were sort of not super impressed, but everyone else has been extremely happy. So yeah.
10: I'm glad to hear that. Yeah, of course, you can't please everybody, right?
22: No.
10: But at the end of the day, it's a really cool idea and really great to have that space. I said this on the Community Association page, Colwood. When I saw this, I said, West Shore does not have anything like this. So it's been a very vital missing piece for families to enjoy something like this. And just people who want to play video games without having to go a bit further away into downtown Victoria.
22: No, exactly. And we're open if people want to bring their food, as long as they're respectful and tidy up. And we got plenty of parking. It's easily accessible. It's close to the sports fields. It's I go by there every time when I bring my kids to rugby or baseball and all these events. So it makes sense to me.
6: Real quick, you said we can bring food. Do you guys make it available on site, food and drink?
22: No, I just have pop and snacks. That's about it.
6: Okay, good deal.
22: Yeah.
6: So perhaps give us the pitch. What is pricing like? How much does it cost? What do we have to lay out to go play for an hour?
22: So right now, we're at $17 for an adult and then $10 for additional hour after that. Kids are $12 an hour and a bit less for additional hour. I'm not going to turn anyone around away. I'm going to make sure everyone's happy and they give it a shot. Everyone's always welcome. And for us, our biggest thing is we want to bring a community together through fun. And there's going to be some growing pains. I'm sure prices might change a tiny bit. But like I said, from what I've the feedback I've gotten so far, I think we're doing the right thing. So, yeah, that's where we're at.
10: And actually, speaking of just, you know, some things you face, running an arcade in 2026 has to be different than it was in the heyday of arcades. Are there any challenges or surprises you've run into throughout this journey?
22: I was kind of worried. It took quite a while to find a suitable location. A lot of places weren't taking me seriously when I would ask about the possibility of opening an arcade. But this particular plaza with Dave Saunders and the property management there, they were really excited about it. And the city club has been very receptive as well. I was kind of worried. They helped me immensely. So it's been pretty good. Yes, arcades mostly now are barcades. They're traditional revenues generated through alcohol sales and such. Mm-hmm. But I want to establish like a core customer base and then build on volume. So yeah.
6: So I get the beauty of an arcade for folks that want to have fun, but some people's meaning of fun is being competitive. Is there an opportunity to perhaps compete competitively as we play video games and pinball?
22: Yes, for sure. We're going to be having our first tournament on July 26th. That's a Sunday, and it'll be a match play. It will be, they actually have points established, and you can go for provincials and nationals and worlds. We can't compete against the other Neon Ranch is an excellent example. They run an amazing location, they have excellent games, and that is something more competitive people will have. We will be running league nights as well. But I want to have more novice and I want to have a more social atmosphere. So we're going to be less stressful, more welcoming. And then as people get better and more competitive, they may graduate on to other locations or maybe we'll up our ante and we'll become we'll have more competitive aspects associated with it.
10: Yeah. And so when was that tournament you were just mentioning coming up?
22: Yes, that's going to be on the 26th.
10: Okay, perfect. 26th.
22: Yeah, it's a Sunday, yeah. And then in August, shortly on our website, Atomic Arcade, we'll be having a tournament. We'll be having league night commencing in the middle of August. So if you keep an eye on there, and I'm going to work really hard to be more proactive in our social media footprint to get the word out on certain things. So.
10: Amazing. No, that sounds so great. I can't wait to bring my family down. It's been so great talking with you. I really appreciate you joining us. Atomic Arcade is now open in Saunders Plaza in Colwood. So if you've been looking for an excuse to relive your arcade day glory or introduce the next generation to pinball and classic games, this might be your new favorite hangout. So thank you so much and congratulations on opening, Cosmo. We can't wait to come and check it out.
6: Yeah, good to meet you.
22: Thank you very much for the opportunity, thank you, everyone.
6: All right. Yeah, take good care. So that's a lot of fun.
10: Yeah.
6: I'm really kind of looking forward to it.
10: Me too.
6: I've always been a fan of pinball and arcade. Yeah. Also kind of a fan of the traffic and weather reports from Jade.
10: Yes, taking a peek at Victoria to Langford. It's pretty much the same as it usually is around this time of day. 42 minutes, though, is what we're seeing for average travel time. Down the number one from Victoria, from downtown Victoria, is building around Sandwich Core. Patchy congestion. It's a bit lighter, but it gets pretty thick around the interchange still and through the zipper merge. A bit late for this time, but maybe it's just some traffic, just a little bit of volume. If you are passing through the area and can confirm anything or anything slowing you down, 71010 or 250-386-1161. Appreciate the traffic tips. Looking at Victoria to Souk, that is still sitting around 52 minutes right now. We're seeing only congestion building in the Saanich Core and through View Royal and then smoothing out before you've approached West Shore Parkway and are heading down toward your way to Souk. And tonight in Victoria, it's a low of 13 degrees. 30% of the region will get a chance of showers overnight into tomorrow, where it's a high of 22 degrees and mainly sunny. In Esquimalt, we're down to 19.
0: 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We're not comfortable until you are.
1: I'm Steve Young with your CFAX 1070 News Update. An attempt by federal conservative MPs to open an investigation into the plan to convert BC condos to affordable housing has been shut down by the governing Liberals. The Conservatives had recalled the House Ethics Committee at the request of the party leader, Pierre Poilievre, to probe the plan where Ottawa and the BC government would buy up more than 2,000 vacant condo units. A motion moved by BC and Vancouver Island MP Aaron Gunn called the plan a bailout for developers, a description that's also been used by other critics of the proposal. Both the Prime Minister and BC Premier David Eby have denied the plan as a bailout, saying they're taking advantage of distressed developers to provide quicker access to affordable housing for people. I'm Steve Young. If it's happening, it's here on CFAX 1070.
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6: Last night, Senate's council unanimously endorsed a series of recommendations developed by the Student Youth Council, including support in principle for the Reconciliation Corridor Initiative process and a call for the province to expand fare free transit access for all youth up to and including age 18. The recommendations came as council also wrapped up another major file, final approval now granted for the Quadra McKinsey plan, coming after years of consultation and debate and revision. Joining us now to cover it all, Senate Counselor Teal Phelps-Bondroff. Teal, thank you for joining the program, sir.
3: Oh, it's always a pleasure to talk to you fine folks. And actually, I'm just standing in the corner of McKenzie right now, so it's a good, good location to be.
6: Well, fantastic. So before we get to what we learned coming from the recommendation from the Student Youth Council, maybe we can spend just a moment on Quadra McKinsey. And now that it's finally adopted, what does this mean for residents? And what do you say to those who have strong feelings about the plan, either positive or negative?
3: Yeah, it was a very long process, and I think the first thing I would probably say to folks is thank you so much for all your input. We heard from thousands of residents with a wide range of views on how we should plan the future of our community. The Quadra McKinsey plan is a corridor plan that really is a long-term 20-year plan that's basically deciding how we have density and growth in our community. Saanich is a growing community, and we need to have a firm plan so that we actually, you know, have good direction in our district. And we, as you mentioned in the pickup there, we had a lot of revisions, a lot of steps along the way, lots of different phases of feedback and input. I think we have a solid plan. It's a plan that balances the needs of existing residents with the needs of future residents. It acknowledges the need to balance land use planning and transportation. That's something I think is really critical. You know, one of the big focuses of our corridor plans is ensuring that we have density along corridors where there's lots of transportation options for people. And I think that's really one of the critical elements there.
6: And I'm glad you touched on transportation. It's a natural segue to the topic at hand today. One of the recommendations that council endorsed last night relating to transportation was support in principle for the Reconciliation Corridor Initiative process. What was council actually asked to support, and why did the Student Youth Council make this a priority?
3: Yeah, well, we should some history in the Student Youth Council after, I think. It's a good segue, I think, because one of the conversations we're having in the district is how do we address traffic? You know, I'm literally sitting out here watching cars on McKinsey as we speak, and we know that a lot of our roads are at their carrying capacity for vehicular traffic, and that means we need to give people more transportation options, whether it's active transportation, public transit, and one of the current processes that's ongoing is the Reconciliation Corridor Initiative. This is the Island Corridor. It's a 289-kilometer trail running from Victoria to Courtney and Parksville to Port Alberni. Folks may know this as the ENN Trail, the ENN Railway. And this has been going back and forth for many years. I think passenger rail ended in 2011 along this corridor. And since that time, there's been lots of conversations about reviving rail. And when we asked the young folks to the Student Youth Council what their priorities were, and they polled their peers, transportation was one of their major priorities. And you can see that in the two motions they brought forward to Saanich Council, or that I helped bring forward to Saanich Council, rather. And the corridor initiative, the wording was very careful because we didn't want to get involved in the process itself. This is a process that's exploring the route. It's looking at a feasibility study. It's engaging with First Nations, particularly the Songhees and Esquimalt Nations, and working through a number of issues that have arisen over the years along this corridor. And so effectively, the motion is just asking Saanich Council to endorse the process in principle, to add its moral support behind it, and then let that process carry on however it's going to carry on.
6: So I would imagine that for many of the members of the Student Youth Council, especially those who grew up here in Saanich in the Greater Victoria area, they've never seen passenger rail before. And when people hear passenger rail, they immediately think, oh, great idea, or a pipe dream. Where do things actually stand today? What work still needs to happen before anyone can seriously talk about trains carrying people again?
3: Really, one of the biggest things is reconciliation. When this railroad was built in between 1886 and 1914, it was forced through a lot of First Nations lands and alienated almost 2 million acres of unceded First Nations territories. And that's really the sticking point at this stage. So the process is really working through that and making sure that all First Nations partners are on board and are getting a benefit from the process rather than having a railway transect their territories. So that's one of the major things. You're right, though. Things that have changed since last time this was explored are, you know, really regional transportation issues. One thing that comes up often with this corridor is it doesn't go through Saanich. But the youth recognize that regional transportation is a priority. So taking traffic off, providing transportation options for people around the region is a good thing, whether that necessarily goes through Saanich or not. And we also see things like the increasing connection between housing and land use. I kind of already mentioned that with the QMP pickup there. But we're seeing an emphasis around putting more housing and density around transit areas with this transit-oriented development. And if you have developed rail corridors, that, of course, creates more transportation options for folks. But obviously, the climate context is becoming more urgent, too. And so there's a desire for affordable transportation and sustainable transportation options. And I think the youth really recognize that in their support for the Reconciliation Corridor Initiative. And again, it's supporting the process. And so we don't want to predetermine where that goes. But I think it's important that, you know, partners across the region are endorsing the process itself, whatever the outcome is.
10: Now, you've spent a lot of time working alongside these students over the past year. Was there a moment or a comment or maybe a conversation that really made you think, yep, these youths need a bigger seat at the table?
3: Oh, absolutely. At first, I'll say the bit of the history in the Student Youth Council.
6: Sure.
3: Last year, I was approached by amazing student Gus Kirby from Claremont and one of his teachers, Mark Neufeld, and they approached the mayor, and I actually approached the mayor at the same time about a youth council. Saanich has a number of advisory committees that engage volunteer members of the community on issues ranging from transportation to parks to climate and things along those lines. And we have youth reps on all those committees. But it's just one youth rep. We've struggled to fill those positions often. But also, you're the single youth voice on that committee. And that can be really challenging for a young person who maybe has, you know, just not the same knowledge as people who are, you know, transportation nerds or really engaged with, you know, parks and planning along those lines. And so we were looking for meaningful ways to get more youth engagement. And just as another example, the 2026 budget survey that we survey residents about our spending, we had 307 respondents, 0% under the age of 18, and only 1% between the ages of 19 and 24. So there's clearly a youth participation gap. And so when I was approached by those young, by Gus Kirby, we went to the mayor. I pitched it to Saanich Council at Strat Planning in November last year. And colleagues mentioned some concerns around potential format and structure and how we would do it with schools. And there wasn't as much, we didn't endorse the policy at that time. And so I went back, worked with Gus and Mark to design a pilot project, an independent community project, to evaluate how we could go about and do youth engagement in the district. Yeah. And the Student Youth Council was the output.
6: Final moments in this segment with Saanich Councillor Teal Phelps-Bondaroff. On the subject of that, youth engagement in particular in kind of the civic process, as it will. The Student Youth Council, a step in the right direction, but what do we need to do to get the youth more involved in what's going on in our communities?
3: I think we need to meet them where they're at. And that's one of the great things about this committee, this council, was we had youth, we had them in the same room, they were talking about their priorities, they designed a survey for their peers. And when I mentioned earlier our budget survey had 307 respondents, the student survey that the young folks circulated had 319.
6: Oh, wow.
3: And so they were out there getting feedback, finding out what was interesting to their peers. But the critical thing with this committee and how it's different than other Saanich advisory committees is we really worked education into the process. So in addition to giving their input on municipal issues, young folks also met with the mayor to learn about city planning. We taught them how to write press releases, how to do advocacy, how cities work, how decision-making works. Every meeting was run with Robert's Rules and things like that. So there's a really strong educational component to it, and that was one of the really big highlights. And Jade, you were asking what one of my highlights was, and the biggest highlight for me was when the young folks voted to have more meetings. Early this winter, they said, I don't think we're going to have enough time to get through all the stuff we want to get through, and rather than meeting once a month, they voted to meet once every 2 weeks. And all the teacher sponsors in the back looked at each other with a very proud teacher moment and thought, here are some students volunteering extra time to learn about municipal governance, and they want to double the amount of time they're doing that. So that was my proud teacher moment on this process.
6: Fantastic. Yeah. Having a conversation with a Saanich Councillor Teal Phelps-Bondaroff, and one of the other issues that came up at council yesterday was a recommendation with respect to calling on the province to expand fair, free transit for youth all the way up to and including the age of 18. We'll dig into that when we come back from Jade's Traffic and Weather Report.
10: Yes, and thank you so much, Julie. Julie has not only called in a very important heads up, northbound, just as you're passing Colwood exit, going over Island Highway, Burnside Road West ramp there, toward the Millstream exit. In the middle lane, there is a big chip truck. A chip truck is broken down right now. Not really broken down, but ran out of gas right there. Julie, MVP, she even drove the poor chip truck driver. That's a fun word, a bunch of words to say together. Julie drove this truck driver to get some gas. So lovely. Thank you so much for reporting it and doing that amazing thing for that driver. So please be aware that is causing some significant delays in that area. Northbound, just as you're passing over the Island Highway Burnside Road West ramp, you will be facing a chip truck in the middle lane. And that's where people start to increase their speed, I've noticed. So please be aware of that northbound as you're approaching the Millstream exit. There is a chip truck in the middle lane. Okay. Looking out otherwise, looks like it's very backed up in that area, but otherwise it's quite smooth. The interchange is slowly a little less congestion, but it's still building ahead of Tillicum Road. And we're still seeing a bit of congestion down Mackenzie Avenue from about Interurban all the way down Mackenzie Avenue into the interchange there. And Helmkin definitely backed up to Cherry Road right now on Wilkinson. Wilkinson continues down Wilkinson as it turns to Helmkin and extends as far as Highway 1, where you then turn at the light because the exit off of Helmkin to Highway 1 and the Colwood exit is closed until July 10th. Tonight, Victoria, it's a low of 13 degrees. There's a chance of showers for some of the region. And into tomorrow, we have mainly sunny skies and a high of 22 degrees. In Esquimalt, we are down to 19.
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6: The District of Saanich has numerous council advisory committees that allow citizens to advise council, help to shape policies, and enhance municipal services. And one of those committees is the Student Youth Council. And last night, Saanich Council unanimously endorsed a series of recommendations developed by the Student Youth Council. And one of those recommendations had to do with expanding fare free transit to all youth up to and including the age of 18. Continuing the conversation is Saanich Councillor Teal Phelps-Bondarov. Teal, thank you for holding the line, sir.
2: Oh, Josh, always a pleasure. I should add one quick clarification to that. Youth Council is not an official council of Saanich. So my friend Mark Neufeld and I and Gus Kirby, we set this up as an independent project when council wasn't quite comfortable setting up a youth council last fall. So this was actually an independent project that we set up as a pilot to sort of validate the model and to explore different ways of youth engagement. And one of the recommendations, in addition to free transit, which we'll talk about now, was suggesting that Saanich does set up a formal youth advisory committee. So one of the motions that was adopted unanimously was a motion to strategic planning to ask the next council, the council that will be elected in October, to consider having a permanent youth advisory committee using a really lengthy report, a 113-page report documenting all the outputs of this amazing group of young folks. But it was very much an independent project.
6: Well, perfect. But I was going to ask you what we needed to do to see about getting it codified as a real advisory council. But there you go. That's what we need to do. Get the next council to do it on our behalf. Let's talk to the matter at hand, though. Expanding fare-free transit to all youth up to and including the age of 18. We've already got it for up to the age of 12 BC-wide. Select municipalities have expanded upon that to different age groups. But the youth council, and now it looks like the Saanich Council as a whole will now be recommending the province expand that up to the age of 18. So what is it that you're asking the province to do specifically, and why?
2: Yeah, this isn't the first time we've done this as well. 2 years ago in 2024, we had a UBCM resolution that went to the province asking them to make transit free for young people. That's the Union of British Columbia Municipalities. Saanich Council has made previous calls in the past, as have numerous municipalities across BC. Now, individual municipalities like Victoria or Nanaimo, regional district of Nanaimo, that is, have implemented their own programs. But we're looking for the provincial government to actually fund this. They're already funding the Get On Board program for young folks 12 and under, and this is just asking them to expand it. What's really interesting about this act, though, and it's why it's different than the last time we asked, and hopefully we won't have to ask again, but we may have to, is that in addition to asking the province to make transit free for young people, it also asks the province to work with the education ministry to ensure that there's a educational component to teach young folks in school, get them comfortable using transit. And this is one of the reasons why free transit for youth is so great. Not only does it help young folks get around to education, employment, housing, social opportunities, medical appointments, and those kinds of things, but it also can help foster lifelong transit riders. And when you have an educational component built into curricula, that makes sure that young folks are confident riding the bus, more likely to take public transit, and that deals with some of the traffic that Jade was just talking about a few moments ago.
6: Oh, absolutely.
10: Some people might ask whether free transit for youth is affordable, but what's the case for seeing this as an investment rather than just another expense?
2: Oh, there's a fantastic case to be made. And actually, since last time Saanich pitched this, a new report came out looking at free transit in Kingston, Ontario. And those numbers are absolutely staggering. So Kingston made transit free for young folks. Grade 9 students get education in schools, and then grade 10, 11, 12 students have it free. And the program generated 196,000 additional student transit trips per year. 72,000 rides replace private vehicles, so that's cars that aren't stuck in front of you in traffic, or you're not stuck behind in traffic, rather. It also estimated that it allowed young folks to go to 83,000 new cultural and social trips and 16,000 school trips. But the really significant numbers, and I apologize for folks who are there at home, can't write these all down, but do look them up. There was a great number, 342,000 kilometers of private vehicle trips per year were reduced. And here's a number for all those folks who are tired of driving their kids back and forth to soccer, then hockey, then baseball. It saved 10,000 family driving hours, driving kids to different locations, and 70 tons of carbon. And with your question about cost, the program in Kingston, I think it cost around $570,000, and it saved a societal benefit of about $2 million. Ooh. So that means every dollar you invest, you're saving around $3.6 in societal value. So these programs are incredibly impactful. You're getting cars off the road, you're reducing emissions, you're helping young folks get around to different things, you're promoting independence, and you're saving the environment money and time. So it's a real good win when it comes to transportation.
6: So let's talk about next steps here. The district's advocated for it before. They're going to do it again. Is this going to be a largely symbolic request, or do you see a realistic path to getting the province to act on it this time around?
2: I mean, this is one of those things. My background's in advocacy and research, and yeah. I know one thing for sure in advocacy, you got to ask over and over again. You know, we didn't get free prescription contraception in British Columbia by asking it once. It took us 6 years of asking. When it comes to free transit for youth, we have had some progress. The province did expand the Get On Board program to cover 12-year-olds, which is great. We'd love to see that. But it's been a few years, and one of the big issues I know the province is trying to tackle is affordability. And when it comes to transportation, this is a huge impact. The cost of transit can be a huge impact on people, particularly young folks. You know, it's the summertime, and a lot of young folks that I know are getting summer jobs. They're out being, you know, lifeguards, or they're working on different projects. And if their first hour of work is going to cover their cost of transportation, that's a huge hit. And that impacts particularly folks who depend on an income to, you know, save up for university or just to get by. So if the province really wants to do something impactful to improve affordability, free transit for young people is a really easy thing to do, and it's a no-brainer. That doesn't mean they shouldn't also continue to invest in improving transit. We know that when you do make transit free for young folks, more young folks ride the bus, which means you're going to want to have more buses. But that's also great, because that means you're going to have fewer cars on the road, less traffic, and fewer emissions, and folks can just get around a lot easier. So we're really hoping the province listens this time, but going to keep asking until we get that outcome, because we know it's a fantastic policy.
6: Yeah, I've always kind of made the point of I don't see what's so special about a 13-year-old that they suddenly need to cough up the $45 a month for a concession pass. That, you know, they don't have jobs.
2: Well, yeah, exactly. And you actually find as soon as someone turns 14, that's when they start having summer jobs or they have more independence. And a lot of young folks, they want to go off. They want to meet with their friends. They want to meet with family members, go to appointments, medical appointments and things like that. You know, our Student Youth Council, when they surveyed their peers, they identified things like access to youth spaces and mental health as a major issue. And so if you want young folks getting around, hanging out with their friends or getting involved in, you know, positive community activities, you need them to be able to get around. And increasing their transportation options is definitely one of those things. And I should say, you know, when it came to that survey, we were just talking about the Student Youth Council a bit. Yeah. We had students from Claremont, Reynolds, Spectrum, Mount Doug, St. Andrews, and St. Michael's. Students from all walks of life, and they surveyed their peers, and they really identified transportation as such a critical issue. And I was quite fascinated that their focus was on trains and buses and not on other modes of transportation. But I think that reflects the reality of how young folks get around in our region. And we need to meet, and when we meet young people where they're at, they tell us what they need, and what we heard from them was more affordable transportation options.
6: Teal Phelps-Bondroff is a counselor in the district of Saanich, and we appreciate your conversation today, sir. All the best.
2: As always, folks, always a pleasure talking to you folks, and I hope people get home safe. And a really big thank you to all the amazing young folks that participated on the Student Youth Council. It was a pleasure working with them, and I really hope Saanich replicates this in the future.
6: All right, take good care, Teal. Talk soon.
2: Cheers.
6: Right out of time for today's program, but not so far out of time that we don't have enough time for some song of the day.
10: I love that. And why not make it a Led Zeppelin song, as it was this day in 1980 that they played their last concert with their drummer, John Bonham. And they even played this song, Hot Dog.
6: Stand by. Your CTV Vancouver Island News at 6 o'clock is coming up in just a moment. Have a fantastic evening. Stay safe, and we'll talk again tomorrow.
10: Bye.
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8: What you need to know as a new wildfire sparks in the hills of the Cowichan Valley. Plus, Adam finds out why a university student is so grateful for a pair of strangers he hasn't met since he was a baby. Later on the Sawatsky sign-off.
4: Good evening and thank you for joining us. A team of University of Victoria staff and students are looking to the sky today, knowing that above them is a satellite they worked to build. Early this morning, a SpaceX Falcon 9 rocket lifted off in California with a shoebox-sized satellite that was built over 2.5 years at UVic. CTV's Anna McMillan has the story of the Marmot Sat and the hope for Southern Vancouver Island to become a hub for the space industry.
7: Despite the quiet, there's a lot of communication happening in this room at the University of Victoria. This team is talking to a satellite they helped build.
9: And liftoff of Transporter 17. Go SpaceX, go Falcon.
7: UVic's Marmot Sat launched aboard a SpaceX rocket early Tuesday morning at the Vandenberg Space Force Base in California.
11: After which we successfully made first contact during its first overpass over Victoria from the ground station, which is behind me.
7: Here, students and research staff are making contact during another pass overhead using this antenna to give the satellite commands.
11: Young graduates and students need cool things to work on and for them to stay here.
7: The satellite is looking for clues about climate change by assessing the ionosphere, which is a charged layer of particles in Earth's upper atmosphere.
12: This will be one small step towards understanding essentially how do we

0: University of Victoria and the Centre for Space Research for a space to be a space hub on the West Coast.
1: The goal is to train the next generation of space engineers and provide services to space-related businesses.
2: Hopefully next year we will have a satellite testing facility for satellite vibration and thermal testing, and also satellite operations and tracking.
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1: The momentum continues with a third satellite launch planned for 2027 and another for 2029. Anna McMillan, CTV News, UVic.
4: A new wildfire in southern Vancouver Island is now being considered held in the Cowichan Valley, in an area popular with mountain bikers, hikers, and horseback riders. As of early this afternoon, the fire is just over 2 hectares in size. Tenders have been making their way back and forth to the top of Mount Prevost in North Cowichan, shuttling water to the fire scene. First reported yesterday around 1 p.m. Today, there are 3 initial attack crews on the ground with a single resource officer as well as a helicopter. The fire is not visible from the road. There is currently no threat to any homes or structures at this time. The BC Wildfire Service says good progress is being made.
5: It's currently burning at a rank 1. So a rank 1 wildfire is a slow-moving, low-intensity smoldering, ground fire with no visible open flame, but does produce a lot of smoke, white smoke.
4: The fire is suspected to be human-caused and is under investigation. There is a local campfire ban in place, and North Cowichan is also closing the forest access gates on July 9th, restricting vehicle access to Mount Prevost and Mount Sicker for the summer season. There are currently no other wildfires listed on Vancouver Island. Victoria is preparing for a major surge this weekend, with 10 cruise ships about to dump boatloads of tourists into the capital. The Greater Victoria Harbour Authority says nearly 30,000 cruise passengers are scheduled to visit Victoria between Friday and Sunday, making it the busiest weekend of the summer. Well, the busiest day will be Friday, when 4 cruise ships are expected to arrive, bringing with them some 11,000 passengers to Victoria. The GVHA expects to hit its 1 millionth cruise ship passenger sometime this year, marking a major milestone for the Ogden Point Terminal. 335 ships are expected to dock in 2026 compared to 310 last year. All those cruise passengers visiting our city will likely be strolling past the country's number 1 rated hotel. The Fairmont Empress was named the best Canadian city hotel for a second consecutive year by Travel and Leisure. The annual awards are voted on by readers of the online publication, which say its readers continue to search for hotels and experiences that draw them in with rich backstories, authenticity, and entrancing interiors. The hotel's general manager says it's an honor to be recognized for a second year.
6: At large, we are recognized as a place not only to visit, but perhaps to live. When you have an icon like the Fairmont Empress as the center of the city's recognizable pieces and places to visit, this lifts the industry. It also lifts the general economy, not just the travel industry economy.
4: The Bengal Lounge reopened this year as the hotel's breakfast room. The restaurant and bar has also undergone a transformation with a brand new look for Q at the Empress. The colorful planters that help brighten Campbell River's downtown core have become the focus of a police investigation after several large planter pots were destroyed. RCMP say the damage happened on the night of June 26th. Investigators say a group of men was caught on video tipping the planters over and damaging them. Campbell River RCMP are now asking the public if they recognize any of the individuals to come forward. The damaged planters are part of ongoing efforts to beautify Campbell River's downtown core, much of which is supported by community groups and volunteers. BC nurses upped their job action this morning, setting up a picket in front of Vancouver General Hospital. Dozens of nurses and supporters were outside the hospital bright and early, walking the line in solidarity for the ongoing strike. The union says it escalated its job action after receiving what it claims are more than 1,400 reports of employer intimidation and interference, including threats of discipline, pressure to take on non-nursing duties, and being forced to work unauthorized overtime.
7: Picket line is the last thing that any nurse or healthcare worker wants to do. We've all gone into our professions to care for patients, for our clients and our residents. This is extraordinary.

0: situation, we remain willing to have negotiations, discussions. It's going to take government involvement, I believe, at this time.
1: The union says nurses are legally participating in measures such as overtime bans and refusing non-nursing duties. A tentative agreement was rejected last month by union members, with 67% voting against the deal. The union represents about 60,000 nurses across BC and says essential services will continue during the job action. The BC government says it is pursuing legal action against artificial intelligence company OpenAI over the Tumbler Ridge mass shooting earlier this year. Attorney General Nikki Sharma says the province has obtained lawyers in both BC and California, where the company is headquartered. OpenAI has acknowledged an account belonging to the shooter was banned last year and had considered notifying police about concerning interactions, but ultimately chose not to do so. The province hopes to secure support for the northern community. This includes help with building a new school to replace the current one, which was the site of one of the deadliest mass shootings in our country's history.
2: We will use the courts to pursue accountability and ensure that British Columbians are not left bearing the costs of corporate wrongdoings. The events of February 10th will forever remain a dark chapter in our province's history. Nothing can undo what happened, but the steps I'm outlining today are about seeking accountability and justice.
1: OpenAI CEO Sam Altman issued an apology letter to the community in April. The province says its legal effort will seek to hold both the company and its decision makers accountable. Rogers Media is shutting down several radio stations across the country, including some of its Vancouver operations. The two FM stations owned by Rogers in Victoria, The Ocean and Jack, are still on the air. However, Sportsnet 650 and News 1130 in Vancouver went dark this morning. Those two radio stations are among four others closing in cities across the country, affecting 80 employees. In all, Rogers slashed 230 jobs across its media division, attributing the cuts to a decline in ad revenue and a declining number of listeners. For nearly 20 years, Bruce Claggett was the senior managing editor for News 1130, and he calls the closures a loss for communities.
3: It's a loss for people that want and need that information, whether it's weather, whether it's sports, whether it's a recap of the top news stories. All of that is lost, and that's going to hurt the industry. It's going to hurt people. And of course, those that invested so much of themselves into providing that information, all that is gone.
1: Rogers says Canucks games will still be broadcast on its other radio stations. Yesterday, Rogers announced it would acquire the remaining 25% stake in Maple Leaf Sports and Entertainment that it didn't own yet for $4.35 billion.
4: 22 degrees for a daytime high in Victoria, and that is our current temperature. We do have a chance of some showers this evening, then dry for the next few days. Closer look at that right after the break.
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2: A major heat wave is moving in. Courtesy of Love Island USA. Forecasts predict 100% chance of a prolonged state of trauma. Team, how do you feel another? Temps are climbing fast. We're seeing hot spots nationwide. No doubt, this will be the hottest season yet.
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0: Joins us with the forecast. It's nice out there now, but it's going to get warmer.
1: Yeah, and I think all the showers, aside from this risk for this evening, should dance around the Victoria area. So it's going to be a dry and fairly warm forecast. Temperature slightly above average for the next couple of days. 22 in Victoria right now, as we mentioned right before the break. That is our daytime high so far. A little cooler, Port Hardy at 15 degrees, Tofino's at 14, right around 20 for Port Alberni, Comox, Nanaimo. You can see there's that little stripe of showers that pushed through areas a little further north earlier in the day today. As this drops off to the southeast, you might see a few hit and miss showers in the Victoria area. By tomorrow morning, it's just clouds, and those will clear out, it looks like, through the afternoon. Late Wednesday night into early Thursday morning, some rain rolls into northern parts of the island. Areas north of Tofino get a pretty good chance of seeing some showers off and on Wednesday night into early Thursday morning. And I think Comox area has a little better chance than Nanaimo, but even in Nanaimo, you might see a few hit and miss showers early in the day on Thursday. It all kind of fizzles out before it hits Victoria, though. 17 degrees in the north tomorrow with some rain tomorrow night carrying through Thursday. A few showers on the way for Friday, and temperatures handful of degrees below average for the next few days. Somewhere in the 15 to 17 degree range. Saturday could actually be some fairly heavy and steady rain for parts of the north. 26 for inland areas tomorrow. Mix of sun and cloud, and then that chance of a scattered shower for Thursday. It is not going to amount to much at all. But maybe a couple of hit and miss pockets. 19 to 21 degree range for Friday, Saturday, Sunday out on the West Coast. Mix of sun and cloud, 17 tomorrow. Thursday into Friday would be the best chance for some rain. And then a slight chance of some scattered showers into the weekend. Temperatures mid to high teens for daytime highs. 22 and partly cloudy in Comox tomorrow. You get that chance of scattered showers on Thursday. And highs near 20 for Thursday, Friday. A little better chance of seeing some showers on Saturday, although it dries up for Sunday. Nanaimo as well has a decent chance of seeing some showers or maybe even some periods of rain for Saturday. Partly cloudy and 21 on Sunday. As far as tomorrow's concerned, though, a degree above average. 22 is the average daytime high. We'll get to about 23 or 24 with some clearing in the afternoon. Clouds in the morning, sunshine in the afternoon. That's the trend for Victoria as well. Clouds in the morning, 13 degrees to start. Then some clearing in the afternoon. High of about 24, although it'll be about 8 to 10 degrees cooler as you get closer to the coast where the wind blows onshore. 24 on Thursday, and then low 20s for Friday, Saturday, Sunday, which is right on par with average, and partly cloudy to a mix of sun and cloud to close the week and head into the weekend. So no extreme heat, but a couple of degrees above average, a couple of degrees warmer than it was today for tomorrow and again Thursday.
0: All right. Thank you, Josh. Mark Carney is among the leaders in Turkey attending a major two-day NATO summit with military spending targets and the war in Ukraine among key issues. The prime minister was busy talking trade, talking to other leaders, and keeping an eye on Donald Trump. CTV's Graham Richardson reports.
2: The biggest issue here at NATO, especially for European allies, is the war in Ukraine. Russia bombing Kyiv the day before Ukrainian President Volodymyr Zelensky arrived here in Turkey. He met with Prime Minister Mark Carney today. Reports say 30 people died during the attack.
3: This barbarism of Putin, which continues and continues in recent days, will not succeed.
2: That, coupled with U.S. President Donald Trump's anger with the alliance over a perceived lack of support for the American-Israeli war with Iran. Into this tense atmosphere, Canada trying to tell a positive story. It's getting help from the head of NATO. Today, the alliance confirming it will negotiate with Saab to buy more GlobalEye planes in what could be a lucrative partnership with Bombardier in Montreal.
4: This will ensure we keep NATO's own and operated surveillance and early warning capability strong and credible for decades to come.
2: Canadian officials are quick to counter the tension with their new spending, like Monday's announcement on subs and how they're deepening connections with NATO allies.
5: It means that we can each share crews, for example, on the submarines.
2: The consensus is Canada is in a much better position here than even a few months ago.
6: Remember that just a few summits ago, it was a question of reaching 2% of GDP in terms of defense spending. We've achieved that now.
2: That may be true, but again today, government officials would not say specifically how much all of this military spending will cost. Again today, the defense minister said that the submarine contract will grow the economy. Usually when you spend like this, you have three options: hike taxes, cut programs, or take on more debt. Graham Richardson, CTV News, Ankara.
0: The world's most livable city for 2026 has been revealed. Copenhagen has taken the number one spot on the annual list from the Economist Intelligence Unit for the second year running. The Danish capital beat out Vienna, Austria, which previously had a three-year run at the top. The organization ranked 173 cities around the world on a number of different factors, including education, stability, healthcare, infrastructure, and culture. Vancouver was the only North American city to crack the global top 10 in ninth spot. Coming up at the ballpark, Adam finds out how a random act of kindness 20 years ago inspired a legacy of learning today. Next on the Sawatsky Sign-Off.

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21: Finally, Adam finds out why an international student in his 20s is so grateful for the strangers he met as a baby on the Sawatsky sign-off.
22: If you happen to wonder what brought this American to Canada, Leo Bruce will tell you it's a story.
23: It's actually one of our favorite family stories to this day.
22: Before he reveals how the story ends...
23: I'm just the byproduct of this whole thing.
22: Leo suggests contacting his parents, Sharon and Matt Bruce, about how it all began.
24: Because we had a cute baby.
22: So cute that when Sharon and Matt went to a baseball game in Canada, the crack of the bat and the roar of the crowd were drowned out by baby Leo being oohed and awed by the strangers behind them, Lorraine Stevenson and Georgina George.
25: I remember Leo on my knee bouncing. Oh, yeah. Oh, you're so cute.
23: You know, after this exchange of pinching Leo's cheeks and stuff,
1: they bought three tickets for Leo.
22: Lorraine and Georgina bought three 50-50 tickets for baby Leo, and one of them was the big winner.
1: I'm like stunned. We tried to give the money back. They're like, no.
2: So we're like, can we buy y'all a beer at least, right? And so they said, sure.
22: So Sharon and Matt bought the women a bunch of beer, and they all celebrated baby Leo.
25: It was a good day, a very good day.
3: Such a nice couple.
25: Yes.
22: And although Lorraine and Georgina didn't think much of it after that, Leo did.
23: As a kid, I was like, score. I'm like 9 months old and I got $1,000 in the bank, right on.
22: But accepting the cash, Lorraine and Georgina said, came with a commitment.
23: They said, use it towards his education.
22: So his parents invested the winnings, and every year he grew older, the amount of money grew larger. So by the time Leo graduated from high school, he had enough to pay for part of his tuition and couldn't be more grateful to spend it back in Canada.
23: It was like super appreciated. And here I am, almost done with UBC.
25: You're making us cry here.
3: Yeah, thinking about it.
25: Thinking about it.
3: No, it was just one of those crazy things you do.
25: Yeah. Beer, I don't think beer had anything to do with it.
22: And although none of these people have actually met in person since that day at the ball game, the adults did keep in touch via email over the years, and Leo is looking forward to the day that he can finally pay their kindness forward.
23: I think it's awesome. Like 20-some years later, instead of just it being a raffle ticket, it's like a connection that we have.
22: Adam Swatsky, CTV News.

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9: Now this update from the Canadian press. Authorities in Canada, the United States, and Europe say they have dismantled Indian-linked crime networks tied to drug trafficking, extortion, and the 2023 killing of Sikh leader Hardeep Singh Najjar. Police say the investigation uncovered large-scale drug smuggling operations, arresting dozens of suspects. Conservative MPs tried to launch an investigation into what they call a government plan to bail out condo developers in British Columbia, but the Liberal majority on the Ethics Committee cut debate short. Ottawa and BC are planning to buy up 2,200 vacant condo units to turn into affordable housing. Meanwhile, hundreds of health workers lined the Vancouver General Hospital on strike as union members rallied in their escalation of job action against the province. The Nurses Union says it has plans to expand picket lines to two other health facilities in the Metro Vancouver area this week, and there are further escalation plans if no deal is reached. From the Canadian press, I'm John Kennedy.
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10: Let's get into this medication shortage story and what it means here in Greater Victoria. My guest is a doctor of pharmacy and the pharmacy manager at Hillside Pharmasave, Farooz Siraj. Sir, how you doing?
11: Good. How are you?
10: Yeah, I'm doing all right. And I haven't encountered this personally, but I've been hearing from people who have encountered this. You go to get a prescription filled or something like that, and you find out that there are some delays or some waits or just sort of a general shortage of certain medications. Not just in Victoria. This seems to be a Canada thing, maybe even beyond that. So we thought it'd be worth reaching out because I'm sure there's a lot of folks out there who are experiencing this same story. So what's going on when it comes to medications? Are we really experiencing a shortage?
11: Yeah, thank you for having me on here. And you know what? That is something that's been happening for a couple of years now. Depending on the season, depending on the time, it'll be a different medication. But something that we've been experiencing for quite a while. It's quite frustrating for both the patients, for the pharmacy team, and other healthcare professional for sure. So yeah, it's been kind of ongoing. And we're kind of dealing with it as we go. Yeah.
10: So you mentioned ongoing, and it's been a couple of years, probably since the pandemic, I'd assume.
11: Yeah, exactly. It really took effect during the pandemic when production really shut down worldwide. And we kind of saw the ripple effect coming all the way, you know, all across the world. It's just not affecting just us here in BC. It's Canada-wide. It's global-wide. And I wish I could tell you there's one simple reason, but no, there is. it's a pretty complex situation. So it could be, again, depending on the season, it could be that there's more demand for a particular medication. For example, allergy season, right? Most prescribers will prescribe common nasal corticosteroid. As a pharmacist, we can prescribe for allergies as well. So it's kind of our go-to because it is effective, it is safe, and it is something that is usually covered by PharmaCare. So it's kind of the one that we all kind of go for. So if we all start writing the prescription for that particular one, well, guess what happens? The demand goes up and the suppliers can't produce as much. So then there becomes a shortage. When that one goes on shortage, another one, we start selecting another one that might be as good or effective, might be a little bit more expensive. So that's kind of one of the reasons there's more demand than supply at particular times. There's also could be the reason that because we transport so much of our import so much of our medications into Canada, that there could be a delay in that way. It has to travel all across the world to get to us. If there's like geopolitical issues that are going on, which they are, there can be delays that way. There could be also lack of raw materials from the manufacturer, which can cause a delay. And if there's, let's say, policy changes in a part of the world that causes a little bit of a delay, in getting the product, it can again have that ripple effect. So it's a pretty big web of reasons that all lead to this big shortage of medication. So wish we had like 30 minutes to talk about it. But.
8: Break it all down. First, how have you been adapting to this to meet people's needs?
11: Yeah, for sure. So because it's been an ongoing issue for numbers of years, you know, pharmacists have been playing a really good job at this. So first, I want to say whoever's listening says, do not panic. I'm sure some of the people who are listening, they're lining up in the pharmacy right now, panicking. Do not panic. Why? Is because we, the pharmacists, can actually, in most cases, make the therapeutic substitutions ourselves. We're the medication expert. Think of us as the medication doctors, right? So most of the time, what we have been doing is making the therapeutic substitution once we have all the information, once we get the patient's consent. So for example, there's a really popular acid reflux medication, pentoprazole magnesium, or Tecta is the brand name. So it's been on back order for a couple of months. What we've been doing at Hillside is calling patients who are requesting that medication and letting them know about what's going on and what the alternatives are. And in majority of the cases, patients are happy with us making the therapeutic sub, and we let the original prescriber know that we have done that. So we've been kind of doing this for a lot of the things, and it's been working quite well because there's a lot of alternatives. In majority of the situations, there are alternatives.
8: Is there one particular medication or a number of medications that are chronic shortage?
11: Yeah, that's a good question. There's so many, and I always kind of joke about it now. It's like, what's the flavor of the month? There's many things, and it really depends on, again, like I said, the season, depends on the prescribing patterns. So there's a lot of stuff out there. But usually when there's policy changes, when National PharmaCare came into effect, that, again, covered some hormonal therapies. So that took a little big spike because now some of these hormonal therapies are covered. So there's a bigger prescribing pattern that emerged. So that is, you know, when that demand goes up and the supply can't follow, there can be an issue that way. So the other things that we've been kind of also, you know, thinking about is reducing wastage. So some patients may get medications that says take it only if you need it, and they'll still fill it, but they won't take it, and then they're going to bring it back a year later to the pharmacy to be disposed. So this is where we need to, you know, really think about reducing our waste. One of the biggest things is, you know, if you don't need it right now, just keep it on the pharmacy's profile. It's good for 2 years from the time it was written. So those are little things that we can do to reduce that shortage.
10: Another thing, I just want to go back to something you said earlier, where you mentioned that, you know, don't panic. You know, there's lots of alternatives or, you know, other things that will accomplish what you need when it comes to medications, and pharmacists can help you navigate that. What if, though, what is happening is a cheaper version of the drug you need is the thing that is in short supply, and the alternative is a more expensive drug? Does that come at the cost to the purchaser, or will drug plans cover the more expensive options sometimes? Or how does that work if the alternative is not the generic cheap one?
11: Yeah, so for example, PharmaCare, they've been doing a really good job at this, and this is one thing that I will give them credit for, is whenever the cheaper alternative is on back order, they will switch to the more expensive, and they will pay for the more expensive one. So most drug coverage will shift. The time that it takes the shift to happen might be a little bit of adjustment period, but majority of time, PharmaCare, for example, they do pick up the more expensive product.
10: And how do
11: just
10: you know?
11: Until...
10: Okay.
11: Oh, go ahead.
10: Oh, sorry. I'll let you finish. I got to follow up, but finish your sentence.
11: Oh, sorry. Yeah, just until PharmaCare, just until the generic costing medication is available again, so PharmaCare will pay for the brand name.
10: And what about if you have like a private insurance? Is that, I guess that'll depend on the insurance?
11: That will depend on the insurance, okay. And insurance is a whole other beast. Yeah. There's so many different ones.
10: There's a lot of different factors there. But okay, I guess the bottom line is, if you've been hearing about this, it's been going on for a couple of years. Yes, there are some shortages and short supply of medications. It's been going on since the pandemic. It keeps flaring up in different ways. That's certainly something you're hearing and is true. But don't panic is the bottom line, I guess. Don't panic. We'll get through this.
11: I love that. That's a really well summarized way to say it. And exactly, don't panic. Talk to your pharmacist. They have the scope of practice to do this. And, you know, they shouldn't be faxing the doctors for requests. They are the medication doctors. They need to practice at their full scope. So any pharmacist who's listening, this is up to you. Make the decisions with your patient in mind.
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10: One of the things we're talking about in traffic is the Keating Crossroad flyover over the Pat Bay Highway, just kind of at the end of it, as you, not at the beginning of the flyover, but as you get to the end of the flyover, there have been overnight closures this week for continued work on that project. Here to talk more about where things are at and what's the state of things right now, my guest is Janelle State, Deputy Director of the South Coast Region for the Ministry of Transportation and Transit. Good morning. Thanks for joining us.
19: Thanks for having me. Always nice to chat.
10: So to start with, what's the status right now? Is it open? Is it closed? What's happening on the flyover?
19: It is open again. So the intersection of Keating Crossroad and Central Saanich Road is open. The intersection actually reopened at 4 a.m. about an hour before when it was intended to reopen.
10: Okay, so fully flowing now, but there's more overnight closures coming this week, right? Or is that over now?
19: No, we have another overnight closure this week, again tonight. So last night what they did is they basically milled out some of the existing pavements in the intersection, did some basically patchwork to make sure it was smooth, and then got some temporary lines before they reopened it this morning. And then tonight they're going to go back in there, and actually that's when they're going to repave the intersection.
10: So the actual paving work is tonight?
19: It is tonight, yeah.
10: Okay, gotcha. And then one more night after that if needed?
19: One more night if needed, and in that case, it would be single lane alternating traffic, so certainly much less disruptive for folks because we would be able to get some traffic through.
10: All right, so that's the big thing this week, and just watch out for those delays and full closures as the week goes on. But let's put this into perspective. So this Keating flyover from the Pat Bay Highway turning onto Keating Crossroad, the flyover itself has been done for a little while. It's working, it's operational, but it's still a construction zone. You certainly know that as you go by. You still see the cones, you still see the signs stating slow down, it's a construction speed zone. Where are we at, and how does this fit into the overall completion of the project?
19: Yeah, so this really is the home stretch here. We expect that we should have all work wrapped up by the end of this month. So the closures that you're seeing last night and tonight are helping us get there. We do have some final paving on the on-ramp that needs to get done. We have some line painting, and there's just some kind of, I'll say, minor touch-up work that we have in all of our construction projects as we get to the home stretch here. So we're very much there. But as you said, it still is a construction speed zone throughout because the contractor is in and out as they try to get everything buttoned up and get out of there and have this project complete.
10: So, but does that mean when this paving work at the end of the flyover, at the Central Saanich Road at end of it, once this road work is complete, this paving, does that mean it's done?
19: That means that particular intersection okay. is done, but there is still some more work in the overall project, in the larger area of the project. So whether it's some minor work on the girder where the actual flyover is, some minor landscaping work and some minor line painting, but not going to see any sort of significant impacts moving forward. And as I say, by the end of July, everything should be buttoned up and we should have it returning to pre-construction speed limits back to 80.
10: Okay, so end of this month is the timeline for it to be completely cleared. I think some folks are, you know, just interested in why it takes so long, because this is, you know, just been a very long period of time where this has been a construction zone, and sometimes you get to that point where it looks like a thing is done, but it's really not, and it's still going. So talk about that, and you know how these things go, and why these things sort of stay active construction zones for longer than you might think.
19: Yeah, I think part of it is when we're working in Victoria or other large centers like Metro Vancouver, we're trying to balance keeping traffic moving at the same time that we're building a project. So that certainly slows things down as compared to greenfield construction where you can just start building with not having to worry about how to keep traffic moving. So that's a big piece of it. Our big push at the start of this project was really to get that flyover open because that's when folks were able to eliminate that left turn that was unsignalized and really enable them to smoothly fly over any conflict of traffic. That was open last summer, and really between last summer and this summer, it's really been focused on the on-ramp, the intersection of Keating and Central Saanich, the landscaping, and with any project, just cleaning up any sort of deficiencies or pieces that the contractor needs to tidy up before they head out of the site.
10: And now that it's almost over, the Keating flyover, did it kind of work out the way it hoped? Is it kind of fully functioning in the way it was envisioned? You know, what's your review of the finished product?
19: Yeah, I mean, since the flyover has been open since I think it was last July. It's working well. We're eliminating what we knew was a very challenging left turn, and in some cases had some very negative consequences with those crashes. And by eliminating that with the flyover, we're certainly seeing the benefits we were hoping for. And with the Keating Industrial Area just continuing to flourish out there, it really enables that industrial traffic to get off the highway and get to where it's headed that much more quickly, which is great from an economic perspective as well.
10: And is there any other surrounding road that still needs to be reconfigured or worked out? Because I know some other roads got kind of, well, you know, one got cut off, which used to be an kind of one that went on to the Pat Bay Highway. And there's been a few others in the area around there that had to get reworked. Is there anything else that needs to happen kind of off to the sides of this?
19: No, we're, as you say, we're more on sort of the tidying up stretch. So the closures that we saw at East Saanich Road and Martindale Road, those are sort of permanent closures that were always envisioned as part of this project. And there's other routes for folks to get on. But ultimately, the state that you see it out there is pretty close to what we see in the finished product as we head out at the end of the month here.
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10: Victoria police say two people arrested now after that violent confrontation involving a machete in Beacon Hill Park, kind of off Dallas Road there Friday night, left three people injured. What do we know, and what else can we get out there about this story that has a lot of people kind of concerned? Inspector Jeff Lawson with the Victoria Police Department joining us on the line. Sir, how you doing?
27: Doing well, Ryan. How are you?
10: I'm doing all right, but this is, one of those things that's understandably shocking, and understandably a lot of people are talking about this kind of attack. What can you tell us about where the story sits right now?
27: Yeah, sure. I can tell you that this incident that's been reported on before occurred on Friday night at around 10 o'clock on Dallas Road, where our officers were called to an assault in progress down there. And when they arrived on scene, they encountered a large group of people. Or three people had been injured via an assault with a weapon. Our officers on scene were able to provide first aid to the injured people. Two of those injured parties were transported to hospital, and we were able to locate two suspects and arrest them on on Dallas Road. Our major crime unit and our forensic investigators were called out, and they investigated this throughout the weekend and resulted in recommending charges against two people, one adult and one youth. Those charges have been approved. They include aggravated assault and assault with a weapon, amongst a couple of other charges there. And those two suspects are in custody right now.
10: So they're remaining in custody, which is a big, important part. Charges have been laid. So that was the big update yesterday on this case. And where does it go from here?
27: So our investigators are continuing to investigate it. Just because we made a couple of arrests doesn't mean the investigation is over. There was a lot of witnesses, multiple victims. They still have a lot of work to do getting a hold of these witnesses, talking to them, getting their accounts, and getting that investigation all buttoned up. There's also, as you're aware, there's considerable speculation online regarding what's occurred. And with, like many of our investigations, the information circulating on social media, I just want to warn people, it may be incomplete or inaccurate or based on unverified accounts. And our investigators, we have to carefully review all of the available evidence, and that includes social media, and kind of sorting through that and seeing what is accurate, what's verified, and to establish the facts.
10: Yeah, I think that's an interesting part of the story, because I certainly have seen a lot written about this by various people on message boards or social media platforms. Something like this is quite shocking, and you can see why people would be going online to talk about what they know and share or try to find out more about it. I guess one of the awkward things here is you because it's not active investigation, you can't necessarily get into some of those details, but what can you say about the information that's wrong out there? And I don't know, I guess just, you know, what is it that you can share to help guide us through a lot of that?
27: Yeah, I think you hit it there. It is still an active investigation, so we can't, and it's going before the courts, so we can't say a lot. I just want to kind of reemphasize, though, to warn people, not everything that you see online is accurate. And our investigators, it's their job to sort through that, to look at the detailed firsthand witness accounts and figure out what is accurate and put that the accurate case forward to Crown so they can prosecute the individuals.
8: Jeff, were the weapons seized as well?
27: I can't comment on that at this time. I'm sorry, Lisa.
8: Okay, fair enough.
10: And another thing that I think I'm going to phrase it this way. Some of the what I think is misinformation, but I'm not sure, and we can't really get into it, is to do with the injuries sustained by the people who were victimized here. But one thing I think I can ask is how are they doing? What can you tell us about the state of the victims? And I know non-life-threatening injuries was what was used to describe what happened to them. But what can you tell us about how they're doing right now?
27: So what I can tell you is that there were three victims when our officers arrived on scene, and they were able to provide first aid. Two of the victims were transported to hospital, and both have since been released.
10: Okay, so everybody's out of hospital now, which I guess is a good sign. But, I mean, still going to be a traumatic event to go through, which will have lasting impact psychologically, I'd imagine.
27: Yeah, for sure it will. And that's one of the things that our officers consider and the courts will consider as well.
8: Can you share a gender of victims?
27: No, at this stage, I cannot share that.
10: Okay. Well, there you go. That is what we know so far. And, you know, just a warning about some of the misinformation that might not be correct about this machete attack story that has been talked about greatly here mm-hmm. in the Greater Victoria area since it happened on Friday night. And I guess we'll leave this story here. If you know anything, you're still trying to talk to witnesses. Like you said, the investigation isn't over. So what are you looking for from the public here?
27: This investigation is not over, and we rely on community cooperation. So if there's anybody out there, there was a lot of people down there at that time, and our officers have to talk to everybody. So if we haven't reached out to you and you did witness this, please reach out to us. We do want to hear from you.
8: Can you just refresh us once more exactly where this occurred? So in case someone was in the area?
27: It's the gazebo on Dallas Road, right at the corner of Dallas Road and Camas Circle.
8: Okay.
10: That's where it happened. And one other thing, while you're putting out this call for witnesses, there is another case that you're investigating. You're also looking to talk to witnesses on. This was this unprovoked assault on a woman that took place last weekend. We're hearing about it was a woman waiting for a bus in the 600 block of Johnson Street when a stranger hit her over the head. The suspect described as a man in his 30s and 40s with a medium build. He was wearing a baseball cap, a dark hoodie, jacket and pants. So that's what we know so far. That's another one you're trying to get some witnesses on or to come forward about, right?
27: Yeah, that happened, Ryan, on July 5th at about 10:30 at night, and it happened at the corner of Johnson Street and Broad Street. And you described the witness or described the suspect there, but I'll just describe it again because we are looking for anybody that may have been in the area and seen something out of place to give us a call and notify us. Again, it was a 30 to 40-year-old male, medium build, wearing a baseball hat, a dark hooded jacket and pants.
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2: From the National Newsroom of the Canadian Press, I'm John Kennedy. An imprisoned gang leader in India has been charged with ordering the hit that killed BC Sikh activist Hardeep Singh Najjar. Lawrence Bishnoi and his alleged lieutenant are charged with ordering Najjar's June 2023 murder outside a Surrey, BC Gurdwara. The U.S. Justice Department says a total of 24 suspects around the world have been arrested for a variety of offenses, with three of those suspects arrested in Canada. Prime Minister Mark Carney is touting Canada's multi-billion dollar submarine deal with German defense manufacturer TKMS as he attends the NATO Leaders Summit in Turkey.
3: We made the right decision for Canada. We made the right decision for NATO. We have an opportunity of intense interoperability.
2: Canada plans to buy up to 12 submarines at an estimated purchase cost as high as $24 billion. A public memorial has been laid for a Toronto police officer killed in a brazen outdoor shooting last month. Mayor Soraya Martinez-Ferrada says the city came out in support.
4: Today was a very emotional. I think Montreal's crying and Montreal was present. Montrealers were all across the streets, police officers. I think it was a moment in silence, in dignity, in solidarity. And I want to thank Montrealers to show up today.
2: The 34-year-old officer was killed while responding to the shooting that happened in Montreal's downtown area. Two other people died, a civilian bystander and the alleged gunman. The Transportation Safety Board of Canada says it's too early to determine how 49 CN rail cars derailed on Sunday near Montreal. The independent agency confirms no dangerous goods were released from the cars and no one was hurt. Investigators are collecting information and are analyzing data from the locomotive voice and video recorders. The Liberals have shut down debate over a proposed ethics probe into Ottawa's BC condo buyout plan. The Conservatives dubbed the program a bailout plan for Liberal-connected developers who don't want to sell their units at a loss. Prime Minister Mark Carney says the idea came from British Columbia's NDP government and not

0: Ron Ulay, and Manitoba chartered professional accountant Gita Tucker round out Carney's first round of Senate appointments. David Baxter, The Canadian Press, Ottawa.
1: This is The Canadian Press. In sports, Canadian tennis star Felix Auger-Aliassime battled hard against seven-time champion Novak Djokovic, but came up just short in an attempt to make his first Wimbledon semifinal. Djokovic earned his record 107th match victory after outlasting Auger-Aliassime in a five-set marathon. The match took 5 hours 15 minutes to complete. Switzerland is through to the World Cup quarterfinals after beating Colombia in Vancouver today. The Swiss won 4-3 on penalties after extra time ended with an 0-0 draw. Switzerland will face next defending champion Argentina, which came from 2 goals down to beat Egypt 3-2 earlier today. Veteran forward Claude Giroux is returning to the Ottawa Senators after agreeing to a 1-year contract with the NHL club. The deal is worth $2 million, with a potential $5 million available in bonuses. Giroux's 1,165 regular season points are the 8th most among active players. From the Canadian Press, I'm John Kennedy.
2: Illinois is taking action to protect residents from harm when it comes to advancements in artificial intelligence. Tammy Trujillo has the details.
3: Governor J.B. Pritzker, a Democrat, signed the Artificial Intelligence Safety Measures Act on Monday.
4: Rather than sitting back and waiting for those to emerge, our legislation proactively seeks to find risk, to embed safety and accountability into the industry, and to promote public trust.
3: The landmark legislation established what officials say is the nation's strongest framework for AI safety, transparency, and accountability. The law requires the largest AI developers to identify, disclose, and mitigate risks while providing independent oversight and protections for workers who report safety concerns.
2: The data from Android backups will now count toward the storage limit in each Google account. Engadget says the rule will apply right away to new Android users, and Apple is releasing some upgrades to the Siri AI system. The iOS 27 Beta 3 update will let users adjust how quickly and expressively they want the AI assistant to operate. Tech Report. I'm at Mattinson.
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1: Good News Tuesday, July 7th, 2026. I'm Shane Hewitt in the nation's capital and all across the country here for you on the iHeart app, online, live streaming the podcast, and of course, kicking it old school on the radio as well. The village of Merrickville, Canada's most beautiful village, the jewel of the Rideau, is where I broadcast from, just south of the city of Ottawa. Ryan O'Donnell is in downtown Calgary, like literally. He's in what's called the Beltline. And David Hunter is in the classic Queen Street Rest Richmond buildings, held together by a bridge and a truck crashing through a wall in downtown Toronto. Welcome to Good News Tuesday. It's time to share some good news. And 71010 is the text line where you can do exactly that. Why do we do that? Well, of all the things that go on in the world, and while we do try to always keep some sort of at least positive or productive, if it can't be positive, at least make it productive. Look at what goes on in the world, even the hard things. Sometimes it's just best to take some time, work a little extra hard, find the good, no matter the situation. Well, here's the thing about the good. Sometimes you got to know the bad to know the good. Sometimes after a bunch of bad days, you are sure grateful for some good. And that's where we start. Because some of our brothers and sisters right now, they can't find the good today. Struggling. And I would encourage them to turn around because I promise you it's there. It's there somewhere. And if they can't find it, we're here to help. That's what we're going to do with your text messages and your stories of good news at 71010. Good news makes good news babies. The more good news we hear, the more good news we tend to find. So let's get that train out of the station, shall we? David Hunter has taken a couple of weeks off, at least from our show. Unfortunately, he was still working very, very hard.
2: Unfortunately.
1: He's kind of our music friend here. Since it's Good News Tuesday, David, and you've only been back now for a couple nights in the last few weeks, take a wild guess who's going to get nominated to go first for Good News Tuesday.
2: Ooh, me, pick me.
1: That's me. Right. You're the winner.

0: Well, actually, I did spend a couple of my vacation days moving a bunch of my junk because for the first time I got a storage locker at my condo. I live in a small one-bedroom place downtown Toronto with my beautiful wife. However, that's not a lot of space for two people. So instead of addressing all of the junk that had built up. Oh, sorry?
1: You're moving into the storage unit.
0: I am not moving into the storage unit. Thankfully, I have the key, so I was able to get out.
1: Nice.
0: But instead of addressing all my junk, I'm just throwing it into the third-level parking garage. So good news for me. Less stuff to look at.
1: Yeah, less clutter in the place. That must feel good. Yeah,
0: it feels great.
1: Love it. Ryan O'Donnell in Calgary. Good news Tuesday.
2: Okay, I'm trying to find the good news because Colombia just lost in their qualifying match against Switzerland.
1: Mm-hmm. And you're getting married to a Colombian, so this is a problem.
2: I'm getting married to a Colombian, and I'm very upset about it. But I do have some unrelated sports good news. I went thrifting last weekend, and I found something truly beautiful. The Anaheim Ducks, let me rephrase that, the Mighty Ducks of Anaheim.
1: Old school.
2: Have the best logo and the best jersey in all of sports.
1: What? Purple, the duck best mask. Logo
2: yes.
1: and the best jersey in yes. all of sports.
2: All of sports. The Ducks.
1: You're a
2: Ducks.
1: Habs fan.
2: Yep, absolutely. The
1: oh,
2: duck
1: man.
2: Mask.
1: I'm sorry, Montreal.
2: Let me finish. The duck mask with the crossed sticks on the purple and the white, like that. If the Montreal Canadiens branding was that, peak.
1: A duck?
2: Yeah, it's the best. It's the absolute best. It has never been topped. It should have never been changed.
1: Your father's going to be so disappointed in you.
2: He knows this about me. This is no surprise.
1: He's already disappointed in me,
2: He's
1: Shane.
2: Already disappointed. The Ducks are a team I don't like, but I adore their branding. And I went thrifting and I found a windbreaker, a Mighty Ducks windbreaker, like a starter jacket. Perfect for like a cold summer night or the spring. It is perfect. It was $50. This thing is in like amazing condition. It is going to get worn so much. The only problem is that it is now 30 degrees like every day, probably between now and like October in Calgary. So yeah. I'll see you in the fall when I can't wear it because it will immediately be snowing. So I'll get to wear it in April.
1: Now you see why someone put it into a thrift store.
2: Yeah, I do. Not a lot of mileage of a windbreaker in this city.
1: No, very good. That's a nice story. Yeah. Speaking of thrifting, I thrifted a house.
2: It's pretty good.
1: Okay, so I took on the challenge, if you have not been here before. I bought a 139-year-old house. And it was a church rectory in the village of Merrickville. And so I'm the first owner at 139 years old. How about that? And because it was, you know, subdivided and sold as residential now. So it needed some love. The folks here did an amazing job with the nuts and the bolts and, you know, making sure that it had a good roof on it and all those things. So that part was all good. And but it needed some love inside. I have worked very hard all day, all night. There's a lot of times where I am sanding something or painting something and my alarm goes off and I have to run back to the studio to record something for the show or have a meeting, and then I run back and continue sanding things. And this has gone on from 8 in the morning until about 11 o'clock at night since the beginning of April. And we're nowhere near done. But two particular things have happened that I thought were really cool. Now, Melanie has worked hard in the garden and done an amazing job outside. Now people outside can't see the hard work she's done inside. The contractors have been amazing, Tom and Steve, and it's just been remarkable. And then I had two cool things happen. There was a couple of young ladies walking down the street. I was coming back from the store. I had something, some bread, and I was walking back, and I kind of, you know, was walking a little bit faster than them, got behind them. And as they came around the corner to my house, they were like, imagine this is your house. And I said, that is my house. And they complimented the house. They said it was really pretty. And then today, there was a little old lady walking by. And she was walking with her lady friend. And they were just sort of walking in front. And she stopped and took a couple of steps back. I saw her through the window. And she took out her phone and she took a picture of the front of the house. And we've done tree trimming. We've done all the things to clean it up in front. So the good news Tuesday is sometimes when you just work really, really hard and try to make something nice and welcoming, people feel welcome. And I'm not saying it's done. I'm not even saying it looks super fantastic yet. It is not fancy, but it is cleaned up and it is cared for and is now loved. And it's kind of cool to get a response from that. And so that's my good news, was a little bit of validation, is it? I don't know what it is. It's a compliment, hard work. Maybe I'm just delirious and dizzy. I don't know. Could be all of those things. What's your good news? 71010 is the text line. Text it in. Good News Tuesday means we share good news stories. Coming up tonight on the show, we are going to get into some real news, of course, with submarines and stuff. Matt Gurney's going to be here. I'm going to introduce you to a guy named Rocco Rossi. It's like 14,000 kilometers, crazy some numbers that this guy has walked. And it's the Camino de Santiago. It's generally looked at as sort of a faith walk, but it's not just a faith walk. He wrote a book about it, as he's done this walk in Europe so many times from so many different directions. And the book is called Finding Grace. So he wrote a fiction novel about somebody who would be basically going on the path of that. Rocco Rossi shares a story with us about he got to such a point where he was so stressed in his job that he got mad at a kid on the walk. And that's when he realized his life wasn't working. And he decided to make the changes and leave corporate. It's an amazingly honest story. I don't know if we've had a more appropriate Good News Tuesday story that comes from a bad place than the story that Rocco Rossi shares with us tonight. But I do look forward to you meeting him. As always, Weird Robots, Chris Abel will be here. And space, life in space, is basically a cake mix. And you need to decide, do you want chocolate or vanilla? The ingredients for life as we know it, coming from asteroids and outer space. Scientists have a different view on that these days. And that's going to come with Dr. Samantha Yameen. Science Sam will be here in just a little bit. So, a lot of stuff I'm excited for. Jim Richards, all you Toronto folks, Jim Richards is going to be here too. He's going to talk about what's on your mind, Jim Richards. It's also a very honest story. A lot of that going on. Good News Tuesday. Amazing stories to uplift your day. Coming up for you next. Shane Hewitt and The Night Shift.
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0: It's Good News Tuesday. Good news stories to help us make our day a little bit better. Thrifting, actually, Ryan brought up thrifting, which I'm curious to talk about in just a little bit, because what does thrifting actually look like? Because here, for me, for furniture, like, there's nothing in my house that's new. Everything I have. I mean, I bought my mattress from Costco years ago. That was new. That's it. Oh, no, I bought a chair from StruckTube because it was pretty. Everything else is literally from Marketplace or everything else. So what do you do to thrift shop? Where do you go? What are your secrets? Where do you not go? Ooh, that's interesting, too. So we'll get to that coming up. All right, Good News Tuesday stories. Basketball fans, this is common in hockey. I know the non-hockey people are a little bit more surprised about this because you see this where a hockey player who played most of their career in one city, then they go to retire, so they do a one-day contract to retire in that city. I mean, I don't know how it works. They probably have to be paid for the day of work on the contract, but then that money goes to charity. I don't know, something like that. But it's going to happen in Toronto. Toronto Raptors star Kyle Lowry is retiring as a Raptor, which is really kind of cool. And he's going to become a Raptor. Again, they're going to retire his number 7 jersey. So here's some of the conversation about the one-day contract to retire as a Toronto Raptor.
1: Special moment for me. Words can't really describe it. You know, I always said that, you know, I would retire a Toronto Raptor. And that was everything. This place is, I call it home. I mean it through and through. Everything about the city of Toronto, the country of Canada. It's done special wonders for me, and man, I appreciate it.
2: Watching him play basketball, you know, stirred everybody's heart. And I think he played a brand of basketball that very few in the NBA have matched. Every possession for him was life and death. Every opposing player's drive was a new chance to take a charge. I think every post-up attempt on him, you know, was destined to be a miss. And so in many ways, I think of the franchise before Kyle and sort of after Kyle's arrival.
3: I think he's probably one of the greatest Toronto athletes that we've ever had, probably top two for me. The culture shift, everything, taking charges.
4: Kyle Lowry means everything to us. Obviously, he was one of the players that helped us bring our first championship. You know, and given that, you know, the Raptors have been around for over 30 years, he finally brought what truly matters for us with the championship. So, yeah, we're forever grateful for Kyle Lowry.
5: Heartbeat of the team, and I don't know why he's only signing for one day and retiring. I think he should do 1 year thing with Kawhi back, him there, and who knows who else back there. I think we have another very valid shot of getting the second ring.
0: Cool. Raptors fans sort of making it about themselves wanting to win again, which is great. Kyle Lowry coming back to retire as a Raptor. I think that's pretty cool stuff. Well done. And there's more to come here at the end of the hour. In an hour and a bit, we're going to talk about the fact that how deeply involved Kyle Lowry has become in Toronto. And part of it, in case you missed it, in just a little bit, too. Good News Tuesday. Ryan O'Donnell just got a handsome new haircut. But you know what Ryan and I haven't done today is we haven't donated our hair to somebody else. And that's what this young soccer fan has done. Pretty amazing good news story out of Saskatchewan. A boy wanting to look like his favorite soccer player grew into something much bigger. It's Laura Woodward with a report about a young soccer fan donating hair to help children with cancer.
6: 10-year-old Jackson Chuchuk lives and breathes soccer. His favorite player?
7: Erling Haaland.
6: Two years ago, Jackson took a page from his soccer hero's playbook.
7: And I wanted to grow my hair out like him.
6: A year into growing his hair out, just like the Norwegian player, two of Jackson's family members got diagnosed with breast cancer.
8: We started talking about chemo and what's kind of going to happen in their lives over the next little while.
6: When Jackson learned his hair could help someone who had lost theirs, he didn't hesitate.
7: I thought it'd just be nice to donate it.
6: Jackson is donating his hair to Wigs for Kids Canada.
8: He's been like this his whole life, and it's on par for who he is.
6: And his story has inspired donations. He's raised more than $1,300 toward the cost of making the wig. Jackson is already growing his hair out again, with plans to donate it in another 2 years. In the meantime, he's mapping out his soccer career.
7: Yeah, I would play for Manchester.
9: Yeah, Canada. I would play for Canada. Yeah, Canada first.
6: Laura Woodward's CTV News, Saskatoon.
0: It's a cool story. It's amazing, kids, right? We as adults, we have a lot of reasons and excuses that we can't do something cool. Kids, they're just like, yeah, all right, let's go do it now. Because that's what I do today. And I think that's amazing. Good News Tuesday, Shane Hewitt and the Night Shift. Halifax, they have a mural festival. It's brought some color and creativity to the city, as it does. Organizer Michael Burt shares the story about how awesome it is.
10: Hi, I'm Michael Burt, and I am the founder and organizer of the Halifax Mural Festival, and we're here beautifying the city with murals in the background here. This all started to, brighten our neighborhood and as well to give artists a chance to do and realize their own work on the walls, and so that's what we're all about. We have 45 artists this week all along the waterfront, the seaport, and Quimpo Road. So I do this year-round, mostly commercial gigs and stuff, so if someone is interested but maybe can't afford it or things like that, I remember. And then as well as there's always development going on in Halifax now, so new buildings going up, buildings coming down, so those are always great places to try to hit up. I mean, the main point is to beautify our city and to, you know, bring some color to some derelict spaces, and but also for the artists, to really give artists a chance to do their own work. A lot of the time, especially murals, they're large and people have a big say in what's going to happen. But with this, we give them free range, to do their own thing and hopefully get more of that work.
11: I've always been into doing art and specifically graffiti art. And then my love of doing canvases and using spray paint kind of came together in one thing. That's doing big murals. Halifax has a really tight-knit community and a rich history of arts and artists. It's right next to NASCAD. School here, so just being able to put my art up in a spot that has a ton of artists going by it every day, it's kind of cool.
10: So it ends this weekend coming up on Sunday. We're going to have a closing party Saturday down at the Garrison Seaport. There'll be a lot of things for kids, free barbecue, face painting, all that sort of good fun. So come on out and check out the murals.
0: Yeah, it's cool, huh? There's a thing here in Merrickville, they call it Art Walk. It's like the second last Thursday of every month. And it's just artists on lawns, arting. I just admire the fact that people can do that. And they just do it. And it's just like these pictures and these beautiful things come out of their heads. Like, it's like, yeah, that's what I meant. Because for me, if it was a painting and I did a painting, it would be like, oh, yeah, sure, it's a bird. Like, if it happened to look like a bird, but I was trying to paint a bunny, you know? Art's amazing. It's well done. Okay, Good News Tuesday. What is your good news, no matter how big or how small? 71010. That is the text line for you to send it in and get in a part of this conversation, too, for Good News Tuesday. I'm Shane Hewitt in Ottawa. Coming up for you next, Canada has bought a bunch of subs, as in submarines. And here's the thing, though. Best case scenario, 4 of them come in 8 years. As to be expected, 10 or more for the rest to come. Is this a good deal or not a good deal? I suppose there are many different perspectives on all of this. And part of that conversation does include, are we just extending the runway and not getting more stuff done? Because here in Canada, we're very good at taking our time, cost overruns, and not delivering anything anywhere near a deadline with the bloated bureaucracy that is our government. So we're going to get Matt Gurney's thoughts on that coming up for you next. And if you've ever considered that maybe it was time for you to quit drinking, we got some suggestions on how it worked for one of our colleagues here on the iHeart Talk Radio Network. What's on your mind, Jim Richards, also coming up in 30 minutes or less. Shane Hewitt on the mic.
12: Now this update from the Canadian Press. An imprisoned Indian gang leader has been charged with ordering the hit that killed BC Sikh activist Hardeep Singh Najjar. Lawrence Bishnoi and his alleged lieutenant are charged with ordering Najjar's June 2023 murder outside a Surrey, BC Gurdwara, with the U.S. Justice Department arresting a total of 24 suspects around the world, including 3 in Canada. Prime Minister Mark Carney is touting Canada's multi-billion-dollar submarine deal with German defense defense manufacturer TKMS as he attends the NATO Leaders Summit in Turkey. Canada will be buying up to 12 submarines at an estimated purchase cost as high as $24 billion. A public memorial has been held for the Montreal police officer killed in a brazen outdoor shooting last month. Mayor Soraya Martinez-Ferrada says the city came out in support. The officer was one of three people killed, including the gunman and a civilian bystander. From the Canadian Press, I'm John Kennedy.
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2: Mr. Sunshine is here. Matt Gurney, welcome back to the show, my friend.
3: Nowhere I'd rather be.
2: Oh, that's not true, because I've seen your face at the cottage.
3: It's not. I mean, I will put you in, like, you're in, like, the upper quartile.
2: Oh, thanks.
3: But, like, yeah, I could probably think of places I'd rather be.
2: Well, I've seen what your face looks like when you're at your cottage, and you got your mellow on, so I know this.
3: Not that your face doesn't look... Last week, when you and I spoke, like, yeah. I know you're based in Ottawa. That storm that hit Ottawa blew right through my area. We had no power for 2 days. Yeah. Personally, I loved it. Like, I've spent 30 years planning for this. It was just good zombie apocalypse practice. But I know you guys got hit hard in Ottawa, and it got us, too. So,
2: yeah.
3: And our interview last week was kind of, like, right before the mellow stopped.
2: That's right. Yeah, I bet, hey? Like, it was crazy, the flooding in Ottawa. The Canada Day storm? Yeah. That day was 35, and then Humidex was around 47. It was quite remarkable. And then the storms were... Now, where I was here, we just got the deluge, but it didn't flood because I'm just outside the city. But yeah, like in the city, my God, like roads flooded. It was like watching Calgary. And there were some stats that came up, Matt, that Edmonton's received a whole bunch of rain, right? And they were like, oh, we got to stop flushing our toilets. We got too much rain. Ottawa, like Edmonton has received a lot of rain for them for June. Ottawa receives... more than half of the amount of rain Edmonton got in all of June on Canada Day. So yeah. Staggering amount of water.
3: We didn't get the rain. What we got, it rained, definitely, but it wasn't like exceptional rain. It rained hard for about 20 minutes, but it was the wind. And it came on, Shane, so fast where I was standing on the dock looking across the lake. I'm like, it's getting dark. Like that looks nasty. And then the lake started to move in a way I've never seen this lake move.
2: Oh, really?
3: And I was like, well, I should get the kids inside and I should grab the patio furniture. And I had moved two or three of those patio chairs and the wind ripped one right out of my hands. And I'm like, well, it's time for me to go inside.
2: I have a video of me camping with the kids when lightning struck and I had the camera out in the storm. I'm like, look at the storm. And then lightning hit right behind me. The runaway look on my face. Boy, that'll wake you up real quick. My goodness. All right. Readtheline.ca if you want to get connected with Matt and his colleagues online. Matt, I want to talk about submarines and airplanes today. Not necessarily submarines and airplanes, but you and I for the last year have asked, when are we going to see the evidence and see the results? And the government has, again, done two particular things. CTV News has an article that says the GoldenEye boost is going to be a Bombardier plane with partnership stuff. Our military experts have said this is not great because it doesn't work with the America stuff. And then the other part is, by the way, our subs are coming in 10 to 12 years. So looks like we've kicked the can down the road with zero accountability and short term again, or as I like to call it, are we Canada-ing right now?
3: You know what? This is going to be a rare example where I'm actually more optimistic and cheerful than you. one of the problems the government has, and I will start in a pessimistic way because I'll describe it as a problem. But one of the problems the government has is credibility, where Canada has passed the buck on defense spending repeatedly for a generation. And it now wants everyone, especially the Americans, to take us seriously. Canada wants to be taken seriously on this front. And we are doing a bunch of things. The problem is that defense hardware is a long lead time item. If you go out and order a fleet of submarines today, you're going to get them in 10 or 15 years. If you go out and order a fleet of destroyers today, you're going to get them in 10 or 15 years. There are some things you can get relatively quickly, like rifles, pistols, tents, boots. But most of the stuff we need takes a long time to build. And let's be optimists for a second. Let's assume Canada sticks to this, and let's assume we work really, really hard at it, and let's even assume that we pull it off, that we get it done. We're not going to be able to point to that until the 2030s, maybe the 2040s. And in the meantime, we're stuck with a bad reputation that we deserve. So we are, we appear to be in the process of trying to turn things around, but no one owes us the benefit of the doubt. We have flushed some of our own credibility down the toilet. These are choices we made. We did this to ourselves. And I honestly believe Prime Minister Carney is trying to turn this around, but he's not going to be able to prove that he did until long after he's out of office.
2: Yeah. Well, so here's some stats we got from the military people. South Korea can make 3 or 4 subs at a time. This group can make 1. That in itself is interesting when it comes to the stats of making them. But there's a quote today that's on the CTV news site from the David J. McGinty, who is the military minister, Canada's defense minister. It says, "My understanding is in choosing the German-Norwegian manufacturers, there's a degree of interoperability that's inherent in the choice." Also said, that would allow for, we can share crews. It means we can share crews, for example, on the submarines. Does that speak volumes to what the government believes the Canadians' interest in the military might be?
3: I think it speaks volumes, but I think it speaks volumes of something else. Canada and Europe are both in the process of rearming. And you've mentioned that the TKMS, the consortium, the German-Norwegian consortium. That
2: Thyssen Group.
3: Pardon me?
2: Thyssen Group.
3: Thyssen Group, yeah. Yeah,
2: escalator company, yeah.
3: Yeah, they build great elevators and apparently excellent attack submarines. The Europeans are rearming. They're kind of in the same situation we're in, where the billions and billions and billions of dollars they're spending today will pay off, one assumes, in 5, 10, 15 years. The Koreans are ahead of the Europeans and certainly the Canadians on shipbuilding. The Europeans do want to catch up. Right now they can build 1. They're looking at being able to build 2. Canada would like to build these things too. That's part of this agreement. We, in theory, will build some of them at home. But we're going to have to, before we can build any submarines, we're going to have to build submarine manufacturing capability. One of the things the Germans and Norwegians offered was that they're going to let us bump the line. Canada currently has 4 submarines, and they're old. They're giving us 4 early production slots so that we can replace what we've got. The next 8 will come later. So I think the plan is that we will get apparently 4 submarines in the next 7 to 8 years, which by military procurement scheduling is actually pretty quick. But the rest, we have to hope that the Europeans are able to scale up their production or that we are able to scale up production. Look, here's the reality. Both options Canada had, the South Koreans and the European option, they're both good. There wasn't a bad choice here, but every deal did bring some pros and some cons. There were things that had to be balanced and traded off here. And one of the trade-offs with going with the Europeans is a more constrained production bottleneck. Mm-hmm. So that's going to be a problem. And I hope we're able to solve it. I think the Europeans are motivated to solve it, but it has to be solved. It's a real problem.
2: One of the interesting questions I asked Richard Chamuka, the McDonald Laurier military expert, I said to him, I said, but wouldn't you want your submarine production to be far, far away from Russia if you're using submarines to protect from Russia? And he's like, yep, really good point. Probably do. And that he said that to him was one of his considerations for why the South Korean was good, because it was not in Norway, which is next door to Russia.
3: Yeah, but it's next door to North Korea and thereby China, right? So we didn't have great options there. This is one of the reasons, in theory, you might want to put some of these shipyards here in Canada. Mm. Like, if we could get our act together on that, and believe me, that is a pretty big if, Canada actually has a lot to offer, including a geographic remoteness. Assuming the Americans don't decide to bomb our shipyards, which I think is pretty unlikely, we ought to be building the ships the rest of the alliance is relying on. But, you know, we didn't, and we made different decisions, and, you know, gosh, things went well for us.
2: Yeah, things did go well. Matt Gurney, readtheline.ca. You get the emails. It's my favorite part. I get an email from Matt, and even better, sometimes I get an email from Jen.
3: And you know, we just love emailing people. It's why we do this.
2: It's true.
3: We found our true love.
2: They'll tell you what's going on. And so you get some articles, and then there's their network of writers and journalists is so big. There's guest writers. There's other people that write. And you want to keep in touch with what's going on in Canada, I recommend readtheline.ca. They do a great job. Matt Gurney, Mr. Sunshine, can't believe you said you're more positive than me today. I'm offended. Could be true. Thanks, my
3: you
2: friend.
3: Know what? Just gives you something to aim for.
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2: What's on your mind is where we invite a friend to come tell us what's on their mind. It's pretty great, actually, when you think of it. And we do it every Tuesday. It's about this time. Jim Richards, News Talk 1010 Toronto, is our guest today, which means the big intro. What's on your mind, Jim Richards?
21: Hey, hello, do I have to say right off the bat what's on my mind?
2: That's
21: well,
2: up to you, I guess.
21: I have a lot of people asking me, you know, there's a saying about vegans. How do you know somebody is vegan that they'll tell you?
2: Tell you.
21: Mm-hmm. And I feel like that's the same way with, I guess I'm sober now, because the thing about me being sober and everybody being amazed at how First of all, you run into people who think, oh, I never thought you had a problem. And then there are other people who are like, yeah, I thought it was probably about time for you to do that. I never quit drinking. Like, I think, so my point, I guess, is that I've become the guy who will talk about it to people and people will seek me out and looking for some sort of magic cookie cutter thing on what they can do. And I only know what works for me, and people get mad at me because I'm not religious. I don't have a sponsor. I don't follow 12 steps. I'm not against any of those things on what works for people, but like a vegan on, hey, how do you know, how can you tell somebody's a vegan? They'll tell you. I end up telling people all the time, like the waiter doesn't care, right? Like, right, I'm just ordering a non-alcoholic beer, and I feel like I need to give a reason, because we've been raised in a culture where, oh, is this guy, like, if you have want to have a non-alcoholic beer, that has to come along with some sort of story or something.
16: Oh, that's interesting. I hear you with that one, too. And but if someone were to say to you, hey, Jim, what's new? The reality is that that is what's new. Like, it is an honest answer.
21: Sure. Sure it is. And because, you know, it seems like, and you know this, Shane, that you have real close friends that maybe on through social media, you're direct messaging all the time. But then when it comes down to looking at a calendar, you realize, man, I haven't seen that person in 3 years. And right. So when you pop into somebody's orbit again, you tell them that you don't drink anymore. It could be a bit of an alarming thing. It's interesting, though, because I would find quitting really daunting. And so I think my story is like a lot of people, where one weekend I was just like, you know what, I kind of wrote off my thing. And maybe you relate because of the hours that we work. My thing was that I, you know, didn't have a weekend, didn't have a social life because you work evenings. And then on Friday night, I would maybe have one too many and I'd kind of write off Saturday. And so in the summertime, and here we are in the middle of the summer right now, I'd be like, man, this is not the cost benefit analysis of me going out Friday with my friends, having a late night, and then writing off a Saturday where I want to do all sorts of fun things and work around the house. It just wasn't worth it. So I went, hey, next week I'm not going to drink. That was okay. And then it just added up. And
16: my friend Tom,
21: like,
16: said it's like he was like next level unlocked.
21: Yeah,
16: like he described it. Yeah,
21: yeah, that's all it was. That's for a him. Perfect way
16: he
21: to say it.
16: Unlocked a new level of productivity, and he was like, "Oh, I just like this level better."
21: Yep. And I also didn't drink that often, but when I did drink, I probably had one too many, and I was a pretty good drunk. Nobody's gotten any stories about Jim Richards being a jerk when he may have had those one too many, but. I just feel in so many different ways my life has changed for the better that going down that road of like, one. I know some people are like, one won't hurt you. And I'm like, you don't get the idea. You don't understand the idea of how, you know, counting the days is important. And I've got this app, Shane, that all it does is say the days. And so that's my day right there. 1,000.
16: I love how. What is it? Say it again. Show you.
21: There's one
16: on a video chat. 1,055. That's 3 years.
21: Yeah, it's coming on 3 years in about exactly a month.
16: Wow. Hey.
21: Yeah.
16: Do you crave it still, though, from time to time?
21: You know what? The game of non-alcoholic beers has gotten so great. And everybody says to me, you know, non-alcoholic beer doesn't taste like beer. Back in the day, and I say to them, you know what?
16: It's pretty good now.
21: Coors Light, Corona doesn't taste like beer. You know, any of the Mexican beers, which are fantastic in the summertime, they don't, I was an IPA guy, they don't taste like beer. But there are so many great breweries doing non-alcoholic beer now that, you know, I'll just have one or two and then I'll switch to soda water or sparkling water or that sort of thing. But the effects that it's had on my life and giving me a crystal clear look at life, because it amplifies anxiety. And I was having some real problems with anxiety, and it's just a megaphone on that sort of stuff. So I do not miss it at all. I go to my local pubs, Shane, maybe more than I ever did. And people are like, aren't you tempted? And I'm like, no, There's reminders all around me in this place with respect to some of the people who are sloppy of why I don't want to, you know, continue to, why I don't want to drink.
16: Yeah, Guinness. I'd like to throw Guinness on your list, too. The non-alcoholic Guinness is fantastic.
21: It's like, they nailed it.
16: They really did. So it's interesting. A couple of things that you say there. You say clarity.
21: Yeah.
16: And I think that my mom used to always say about smoking, the thing she missed most about smoking was a coffee. Because when a cigarette and coffee was so good together for her.
21: Yeah.
16: So then she had to live a life with just coffee and no cigarette. That's what she said. If I ever crave it, that's all it is. That's all I miss. And so that's interesting to me because it kind of brings out this. And you just said clear. I'm so clear now. And you caused me to think a little bit as I was getting ready for our chat. And sobriety, by definition, means life without intoxicants, basically alcohol, drugs, sure. Whatever. But truly, sobriety as the experience of sobriety is really not the punishment of going without. It really is the new level of clarity. So people say, I'm sober. They're basically saying, I'm clear because I don't drink, right? And it, yeah. It's the experience of sobriety is completely different than the definition of it.
21: I think that's so well said. You know, quite often people would say to me, well, you have to be present. And I wasn't present. I've been on some great vacations around the world where I was still at home in my head with my anxiety about whatever it was that I had catastrophized in my mind.
16: Let me add to that. Is that so when I would, after I got divorced and the breakup,
21: yeah.
16: Even when I was emotionally clear generally, when I would have drinks at nighttime before, you know, watching a show, go to bed, whatever, I would find the neural pathways would rewire and the frustrations would come back.
21: Yeah.
16: That was a big one for me. That was where I realized a big change.
21: Yeah. And I can totally understand that. So now being present for me is super easy. My sobriety isn't a judgment on anybody, but, you know, I wish I did it a lot earlier in my life. That is, that's for sure. And I still go out as much as I ever did, which people think is, and I hope nobody's listening that I know, because I do still use it as an excuse. Even though I'm not tempted.
16: That's funny.
21: When I want to leave early, Shane, I'm like, sorry, I got to leave. I'm too tempted to drink right now, which is an entire lie. It just allows me to.
16: I love
21: it. Now I can go in and out, have some chicken wings and have one non-alcoholic beer. And I've like talked to my local Is My Cheers or my living room kind of stuff. And I haven't kind of ended that.
16: What's on your mind? Jim Richards, News Talk 1010 Toronto, is podcast and show on the iHeart app. No matter where you are in Canada, you can listen to it. That's pretty cool. I'm going to leave you with two Shane-ism lines. You ready?
21: Yep.
16: Sobriety is the quiet courage to meet your life without disappearing from it.
21: That's great. Yeah, love it.
16: Sobriety is not the absence of something. It's the return to someone.
21: That is so true.
16: Jim Richards, thank you.
21: Thank you.

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4: From the National Newsroom of the Canadian Press, I'm John Kennedy. Police in Canada, the U.S., and Europe say they've unraveled several Indian crime syndicates allegedly responsible for the 2023 murder of B.C. Sikh activists. The U.S. Justice Department announced the arrest of 24 suspects around the world, including three in Canada. They're accused of a series of crimes, including the killing of Hardeep Singh Nijjar outside of a gurdwara. Imprisoned gang leader Lawrence Bishnoi and his alleged lieutenant are accused of ordering the hit that killed Nijjar. British Columbia's nurses are expanding their pickets and accusing BC health employers of intimidating at job sites. The head of the BC Nurses Union told hundreds of picketer nurses and others in the healthcare system in Vancouver the union has filed a complaint with the Labour Board. She says nurses report being threatened with disciplinary measures and being forced to work unauthorized overtime. The union says members will maintain essential services during its job action. Canada's multi-billion dollar submarine deal with German defense manufacturer TKMS is among billions in military purchases being showcased at the NATO Leaders Summit in Turkey this week. Prime Minister Mark Carney called it an important partnership as he met with Germany's Chancellor and Norway's Prime Minister on the sidelines of the summit today.
5: This is the largest defense procurement in Canada's history. It was done in record time. It was a decision that originally was going to be taken by the end of this decade. But because of the preparedness, because of the partnership, and because of the urgency of the situation, the threats that we face, it was taken within a year.
4: Canada is planning to buy 12 submarines with an estimated purchase cost pegged as much as $24 billion. Maintenance and operation costs are much higher. Two people from Ontario face multiple charges in the alleged fraud scheme targeting international students. The Canada Border Services Agency says the investigation began after receiving a tip from Lambton College in Sarnia, Ontario last year. The suspects are accused of taking money from international students for tuition, but giving them forged enrollment documents. The Border Agency says one of the suspects is believed to have fled Canada and is wanted on an arrest warrant. Rogers Sports and Media is shutting down six radio stations across four Canadian cities, including two Sportsnet properties.
6: Rogers says Sportsnet 650 Radio in Vancouver and Sportsnet 960 in Calgary are a part of the closures. The other shutdowns are Calgary's 960 News Radio, Vancouver's 1130 AM, Halifax's 95.7 News Radio, and Kitchener's 570 News Radio. The company cited declining audience numbers and lower advertisement revenue for the decision. These specific station closures will impact 80 employees, though a small number of additional on-air TV and radio roles will be cut elsewhere in the company.

0: Aliassime, battled hard against seven-time champion Novak Djokovic, but came up short in an attempt to appear in his first Wimbledon semifinal. Djokovic earned his record 107th match victory after outlasting Ojeda Aliassime in a five-set marathon today. Marina Mabre of Toronto's Tempo has been selected as an all-star reserve for the WNBA All-Star Game, which will be held later this month in Chicago. It's the first all-star selection of her career and the first for the Toronto Tempo franchise. Mabre is averaging 20-plus points per game and a league-best of 3.6 three-pointers per game. From the Canadian Press, I'm John Kennedy.
1: Dolly Parton's making a musical about her life. Working A true original musical will open December 7th on Broadway with an opening night celebration on January 19th. That's also Parton's 81st birthday. The show will feature the singer's most beloved hits, as well as some new songs she wrote just for the musical. Well, it looks like Motley Crue is digging deep for their latest set list.
2: Vince Neil and company added four songs that they haven't played in almost a decade when they took the stage in Winnipeg on Saturday. That included Red Hot from Shout at the Devil for the first time since 2013 and Louder Than Hell from Theater of Pain for the first time since 2015. They also played a full version of Smokin' in the Boys' Room as well as Take Me to the Top, which hadn't been played since 1984. The band has another festival date in Vancouver coming up July the 12th before they kick off their Return of the Carnival of Sins tour July the 17th. I'm Mark Mayfield.
1: And Sammy Hagar is defending his involvement in the Freedom 250 event. He says his decision to perform at the 4th of July celebration wasn't a political thing. It was a way to celebrate the nation's birthday. Turns out it really didn't matter because Hagar's show ended up being canceled due to a thunderstorm. And that's entertainment. I'm Daria Albinger.
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1: Welcome back to the show. I'm Shane Hewitt. I'm in Ottawa, Ryan's in Calgary. David is in Toronto. Thrifting is on the plate right now. Thrifting is different depending on where you go in this country. In places like Calgary, there's a lot of new stuff. And for me, thrifting includes like old furniture, you know, bits and pieces like that, that have a big impact on, you know, your house generally. You might find that little old table that looks perfect in your room and all those things, right? But thrifting can also be just some clothing. Maybe that one shirt or that one jacket that you have, you know, found that just puts together everything and makes it all happen. Thrifting is super fun. And I think Ryan is frozen.
2: No, I'm just pondering. I'm just listening.
1: Is that what it is?
2: Intensely.
1: You're just pondering and haven't moved in 4 minutes?
2: Yeah.
1: Oh, very good. Well, I'm glad you're still here. But Ryan found a jacket that he loves and a story of a jacket that he wanted to share.
2: Yeah. My jacket I found was a great deal at a thrift shop. Not like a Value Village or a Goodwill. It was like a resale shop that goes to Value Village, finds the thrifts, the cool items, and then resells them for enormous profit, which we'll talk a little bit more about. But the story today is not something from a resale shop at all. This is, I think, the greatest thrifting find I have ever seen. And it comes to us from a kid from Portland.
3: Talk about the thrift store score of a lifetime. A Portland teen found an incredibly rare Lakers jacket worn by the one and only Wilt Chamberlain at the Goodwill bins. Quinn Brown paid $3 for this warm-up jacket from the 1972 NBA Finals. It goes up for auction Wednesday. Sotheby's estimates it could fetch up to $250,000. Quinn was floored when he found it last January. He has spent the last 3 years sifting through Goodwill outlets for resale treasures, but never expected something like this.
4: I saw somebody looking at it, and I was kind of waiting, and they ended up just

0: it back in the bin, immediately grabbed it. Didn't know what I had at the time, but definitely knew it was something.
1: Definitely knew it was a jacket.
2: And also somebody else had it first and went, nah, and put it back, which is my nightmare. Yeah. Currently, the bid is at $15,000. It closes on the 20th. It's probably going to go between $150,000 to $250,000 U.S.
1: Say that price again because you broke up a little bit right there.
2: So $15,000 is the current bid for this jacket. And it's going to go up to probably about $250,000 U.S., Shane.
1: Wow.
2: So.
1: $4.
2: By the way, $4. Yeah, so probably the greatest turnaround ever. And it sounds like too good to be true. And honestly, it is. Just for us, not for this guy. There are stories of people who find these amazing things once in a lifetime. A couple of years ago, there was the woman that found a genuine Roman marble bust at a Goodwill, like an actual like Roman era statue. It happens. But really, the reason I feel like people aren't finding as much cool stuff at the Goodwill, at your Value Villages, your Salvation Army, is because thrifting isn't as straightforward as it used to be. It used to be, Shane, you go to a thrift store, pick out something you like for $10 or less, or $4 in this case, and you go home. Cool, you make a day out of it, right? But as the popularity of thrifting clothes for style, price, and everything went up, that process has changed. You could still find a great deal at Value Village, but the chances that you'll find like the Holy Grail or your Mighty Ducks jacket, that's all gone down drastically, and that's because of the thrifters like this kid in this story, whose job it is to go to Goodwill and find the stuff that they know you're going to want to wear, buy it for themselves and sell it and turn it into a business.
3: More people, of course, are turning to these resale platforms to find ways to save money on their fashion purchases, while other people are going to these platforms to sell their items so they can earn a little extra income in order to offset some of the other rising costs.
4: And now AI tools are making it even easier for shoppers to buy secondhand. Fashion tech startups like Phoebe Gates and Sophia Kiani's AI shopping tool, Fia, are reshaping how people shop.
5: The next wave is taking all of this search data and all that we're learning from our users to start to personalize their results and move towards a discovery feed for each and every user.
1: Okay. Now, I've heard, much like you described there, that this is everything from not only thrifting, like old school vintage finds, Ryan, but to even things like just Lulu pants. Like if you would go to a store and you try to get some Lulu pants for $20, someone will buy it and flip it for $40 online and take away the opportunity. And some people live on thrifting, and I don't mean as income, but just as the ability to get into some good clothing.
2: Yeah, absolutely. It is unfortunate that, you know, it's like a double-edged sword because it's, you know, it's more sustainable because you're not buying new stuff that disintegrates. You're buying like stuff that's far more resilient, old, recycled. You're having an opportunity to wear something cool, but also there is a desire for this product for everybody, for the fashion of it, for the styling. So it is unfortunate. Now, that being said, I don't want it to seem like this is like the death of the industry, that these new AI shopping apps are going to ruin thrifting. I don't think that's the case, because you can still have a darn good thrift store day. I think you just need a little bit of pointers. And I have a little bit. I have some tips, Shane. I have
1: some guidance. All right, give us the tips, Ryan.
2: Okay. First off, thrifting 101. Wear comfy clothes that go with everything. If you're going to go to the thrift store, you're probably going to be going up and down the aisles a bunch. Wear something comfortable and wear something neutral so that when you try something on, because you're probably going to try on a bunch of stuff because it's so cheap, why not? You'll have something that kind of goes with it. That's just, you know, makes the process a little bit easier.
1: Okay.
2: Now, here's the real bread and butter. Now, if you live in a city where thrifting is cool or thrifting is very popular, which Calgary, Toronto, Vancouver, Montreal, very good thrifting cities, don't go inner city. Go to the suburbs or go to the small towns of the cities. Yeah. Yes. People who are running the business might not bother to go out there, and you've got all the grandmas and all the families that have lived there for decades with the big houses full of cool stuff and the estate sales and all that getting donated out there, and less hipsters picking through all of it.
1: Good tip.
2: Next.
1: Accept.
2: Yep, thank you. Google thrift stores in your area, put them up on a map, and pick the one that's closest to like a golf course. Go to the one that's closest to like the more high-end neighborhood. Go to the ones that are near places where people with more money are like more likely to go, I don't need this brand new Nike polo, I'll just donate it with the tag still on. Oh, there's a good chance that you could find some really good stuff for dirt cheap there.
1: So because, can I tell you a story about that?
2: Absolutely.
1: There's a ladies store in Atlanta that we always go to for Mel, and it's in Alpharetta, which is like mega affluent. And there are deals in there with stuff. There was a blazer we bought for like $150 that still had like $900 US tags on it.
2: Oh, yeah. Oh, yeah. You can absolutely find moments like that. It happens every single day. And one of the other cooler ones I would say here is church, hospital, like community center resale shops tend to have really good stuff for less than you expect, especially like places with community, like church ladies, hospital volunteers. Like, they might not know the brands. They might not really care about the brands either, right? So you're going to probably maybe find some good stuff there, and you're going to be supporting a good cause while purchasing from them too.
1: This is good. The church ladies, hey?
2: Yeah, we love the
1: thrifting tips. Save some money, buy something cool. And I got to tell you, for furniture, for TV stands and some of those cool things, compared to the junk you get that is made out of like a pressed cardboard that you have to put together that you can never take apart or else it'll never go back together again, you can get some good stuff out there. And there's even some furniture that I've seen here where I've heard people say, like, people will spend money just to have the wood to build other things because it's cheaper than buying wood from some of the furniture things too. It's good stuff. All right, thrifting on the show today. Ryan found a jacket that he loves, and another cat found a $4 jacket that could make him $250,000 in Portland, Oregon. Cool story. Coming up next, you're going to introduce you to Rocco Rossi and go on a big long walk.
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1: Going for a walk, it's one of my favorite things to do. Like, do you have that favorite thing where you find yourself doing it, and it's not like you are in some sort of like excited place, like, oh, I can't wait to go for a walk today. It's just like you find this little groove. And I know that some people, that might be crafting. Some people, it could be woodworking or painting. For me, it's going for a walk. And I just, on vacation, what's your plan today? Just going to go that way. See where it takes me. I mean, I'm perfectly okay with that plan. Rocco Rossi is here. Rocco has a great book, Finding Grace, a Camino de Santiago story about going for a walk, if you will. Now, I don't want to oversimplify it, Rocco, but it's kind of starts there, doesn't it?
2: It absolutely does. For over 1,000 years, across over 80,000 kilometers of trail that basically create this network across Europe that all leads to a town in northwestern Spain, Santiago de Compostela, where the church tells us the remains of St. James the Greater, Apostle of Christ, are buried, and millions of people have walked pilgrimage to there. And I've had the great privilege since 2002 to walk 23 variations over 14,000 kilometers.
1: Wow.
2: Which is the equivalent of 332 marathons, or walking from BC to Newfoundland to BC again, a la a Canadian Forrest Gump.
1: Well, it's a really slow Forrest Gump.
2: Yes, very slow.
1: Okay, that's amazing. Why? Not the reasons to go in the place. Why? But why you?
2: I was the first time I was at a really low moment in my life. I had been chasing the corporate dream and climbing up the corporate ladder, and I got to the top, and an event led me to question whether the ladder was even leaning against the right building. And so I needed a place to sort through things, and I read an article in the Toronto Star by a fabulous writer, Rob Crewe, and took him out to lunch. And a week later, I was on a plane to Pamplona, and I ended up walking 1,000 kilometers over 30 days. And it was a remarkable tool that I've now repeated at least annually, except for COVID, since then.
1: Wow. Is it... I want to make sure that, because, you know, some of our friends that are with us right now, some are faithful and some are not, and some are different faiths and so on. Yeah. So I want to make sure that I offer this story in a way that is inviting for everybody, where the faith part connects or doesn't connect. And sometimes it's the tradition. Sometimes it's, you know, just the journey and the curiosity. It was that part of it for you, or did that come into it at all?
2: Look, I was raised in the Catholic faith, and I lost my way for many years, and then looked at spirituality in different ways. It definitely forms part of the framing for my walking, but all of us, whether religious or not, you know, we all at some point are trying to sort through what it is that we're doing, and are we doing the thing that really rewards us, really makes us feel useful, really brings us happiness? And our day-to-day lives are just so busy and so distracting that it's rare that we give ourselves the time and space to do that. And so it's really quite remarkable that virtually every culture across the world has some form of pilgrimage as part of its tradition, because this practice of taking yourself out of your home circumstances, getting out of your comfort zone, pushing yourself physically, facing the elements day after day after day, is really an incredible context within which to meditate and think. And again, religious, non-religious, and the architecture, the history, the food, the wine. You could go there just for adventure, and many do, just to celebrate life.
1: Mm-hmm. Yeah, very well said. I mean, I just, it's so cool in conversations like this to be able to offer a box if you are most comfortable putting the story into a box. And if you that's not your thing and you don't want it in a box, you can listen from that place too. And I think it's a beautiful way to do it. Tell me about Grace and why she's trying to find herself.
2: Well, there are two principal characters in the book. One is a hard-charging Wall Street financier of Italo-American heritage, known to the world as Tony Bird, but his birth name was Antonio Auccello, and he changed it to anglicize it to fit into Wall Street. He goes through a tragedy that really throws him into crisis, and he's basically drinking himself to death in the Caymans when he receives a mysterious cardboard tube that has this piece of parchment all filled with Latin script. And Google tells him this is a written blessing given to those who walk the Camino de Santiago, and someone has done this on his behalf. Some mysterious woman by the name of Grace Land. And so at the end of his rope and filled with curiosity, he heads to Spain in the hopes of answering some questions and finding Grace, both the physical Grace and Grace in the sense of meaning in his life.
1: At what point of your walks and, you know, going on these journeys did the story come? Because I mean, it's a fiction, my understanding is anyway, it's a fiction story that is derives directly from some of your experiences on, and probably people you've met, I would assume, along your journey.
2: Yeah. You know, all of the characters are characters that I've either met or are amalgams of characters that I've met. And the idea has been bouncing around in my head for 20 years. I've journaled every single one of my 23 Caminos. I've also done many podcasts and written articles for The Globe and Maclean's and chapters in books, but never had the time to focus on writing a book. And when I left my last full-time job, I had the time to do that, and this is the product of it.
1: Take away specifically from the book. Is there something that you hope people find when it comes to just the book? Because I'm going to ask you about the walks in a moment. I want to know just about the book and the story of Grace first. Is there something that you hope people find? Because if it starts with a guy who's lost, you know, that typically would lead me to believe that somebody gets found, whether it's him or not, to be determined. Spoiler alert.
2: Yeah.
1: Tell me about that.
2: There's no question. What I want people to take away is that it's important for our own self-care, our own mental health, our own enjoyment of life, to take time to really think about those things which are important to us and to help us prioritize those things. And certainly finding Grace is about one man's search for that and one woman's gift to him of a blessing and a pathway that he can follow to get to that clarity, and at the same time fulfill her own needs for redemption, her own needs for purpose.
1: Wouldn't it be nice if someone could offer us a map and we could trust and surrender ourselves to that map, and then whatever the treasure looks like for each of us, be able to find it at the end? Finding Grace is the book. Rocco Rossi is the author. But I'm curious about the walking part. So when we come back, Shane Hewitt and the Night Shift, Rocco Rossi and the Forrest Gump of walking. We'll be right back.
3: Now, Now this update from the Canadian press. Police in Canada, the United States, and Europe say they've unraveled several Indian crime syndicates allegedly responsible for the 2023 murder of a BC Sikh activist. The U.S. Justice Department announced the arrest of 24 suspects around the world, including three in Canada. British Columbia's nurses are expanding their pickets and accuse BC health employers of intimidation at job sites. The head of the BC Nurses Union told hundreds of picketing nurses and other healthcare workers in Vancouver the union has filed a complaint with the Labor Board. Canada's multi-billion dollar submarine deal with German defense manufacturer TKMS is among billions in military purchases being showcased at the NATO Leaders Summit in Turkey this week. Canada is planning to buy up to 12 submarines from the German firm, and the estimated purchase cost has been pegged at as much as $24 billion, while maintenance and operation costs are much higher. From the Canadian press, I'm John Kennedy.
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1: you'd waste a... Rocco Rossi wrote a book. It's called Finding Grace. You can get it on Amazon and all your book places. The walks, though, Rocco, for those who are just joining us, how far have you walked? And start again, reintroduce the path that you took for the first time.
2: Sure. Since 2002, I've walked 23 versions of the Camino de Santiago. And again, most people, to the extent that they've heard of the Camino de Santiago or, you know, seen the Martin Sheen, Emilio Estevez movie, The Way, think of it as one route, one path. And the reality is, in the Middle Ages, when this began, people didn't have access to planes, trains, and automobiles, so they couldn't go to a set starting point of the walk per se. They started wherever they lived. And so there are an infinite number of paths that go through Europe, but because of mountain ranges and rivers and infrastructure, they get channeled into four or five routes. The first one I walked, the main one, is called the Camino Francés, or the French Way. In Spain, it starts in a monastery town in the Pyrenees called Roncesvalles, and goes across northern Spain to Santiago de Compostela. And that first Camino in 2002, I walked about 1,000 kilometers, and averaged about 25 to 30 kilometers a day. And, and most people can do that, you know, for one day. It's doing it day after day for 30 days that really becomes the challenge.
1: Yeah, so I mean that becomes the wear and tear of all of it, and of course some days are better than others when it comes to what you would encounter. I'm sure. Okay. Now you had shared when we started this sort of end of the corporate ladder, what's next? You know, I don't want to say midlife crisis, but maybe awakening. And tell me, like, if I had to ask you, like, what was one moment through all of the walks you've done? Is there one moment that really stays with you, a person, a moment that you go, oh yeah, this was worth it?
2: Well, as I said, I was very much wrapped up in the corporate world and climbing the ladder. And if you had known me at that period of my late 30s, I was very much the kind of guy with the bumper sticker that says, he who dies with the most toys wins.
1: Yeah, right.
2: And it was all about accumulating more stuff and more cars and bigger house to put all of the stuff into. My boss and mentor of the time and dear friend ended up dying of a heart attack while we were traveling together in Belgium.
1: The two of you together?
2: Yeah.
1: Oh dear. What a moment.
2: And that, you know, put me into an incredible tailspin that I needed to sort my way through. And long story short, I ended up on that path. And there were lots of moments, but if I had to limit myself to one, it was really at the end of that particular Camino. I'd been to Santiago, I'd gone to Finisterre, another 100 kilometers to the ocean, and I was feeling pretty good. And I decided that I was going to walk to this little beach town because I had a few days left, and I was going to just put my feet in the water and drink some beer and try to recover from a month of walking. And 5 kilometers from the little town, I came across a boy at the side of the road, and he was just wailing away at the sidewalk with a garden hoe, whack, whack, whack. And it just seemed bizarre. So I got up beside him. I said, "Buenos dias, ¿qué tal? How are you doing?" And he looked me up and down. And he dropped his garden hoe and he grabbed the walking stick that I had purchased early on in in the Camino, and that I was bringing back to give to my father, who loves to carve in wood. And so this was going to be a present from me to him. And I would tell him stories of the Camino, and he'd carve them into the stick. But this little boy grabbed the stick with both hands, and I tried to pull back and ended up lifting him off the ground. He was, you know, maybe 10 years old and you know, maybe 70 pounds soaking wet. And he just started grunting, and his face was distorted, and clearly he had many challenges. But I had lost it. I wanted the stick. And so I tried to shake him off, and he was, and I'm starting to freak out and figuring the police are going to show up. I'm going to get thrown in jail. But I want the stick. And so I start prying his fingers off one at a time from the stick. And I'm just about to get the stick back when it hits me, like, what the hell are you doing? Are you so far gone that you would harm a mentally challenged young child for a piece of wood? And it occurred to me that in 30 days, no one had even looked at the stick, let alone touched it. And here, 5 kilometers from when I'm never going to use it as a walking stick again, is this little boy who wants the stick. And so I stopped struggling. I put my hands over his. I say, regalo para ti, present for you. And he looks at me and he looks at the stick, and he's clearly confused because we've been struggling, and he thinks, is this some kind of trick? And I realize, you know, here I am, I'm 6'4", 250 pounds, you know, standing over him. So I touch his shoulders once more, regalo para ti, and I take a step back. And he watches that step back, and he lifts his face. And Shane, next to the birth of my son, the single most beautiful moment of my life, his face fills in a smile that melts me. And I just burst into tears. And I'm only 5 kilometers. I've walked over 1,000 kilometers. I'm only 5 kilometers from this town where I'm going to sit and drink beer. I can't for the life of me walk those final 5 kilometers. I hail a car that takes me in. Meanwhile, the boy's gone. But it was one final lesson from the Camino about the need to, you know, give up that material thing to bring joy to someone else. And in turn, that brought incredible joy and peace to me. So that was a particularly important moment of my first Camino.
1: Can I reflect something back to you?
2: Please.
1: It's interesting when you talk about corporate, and then you talk about this thing with your dad, connection with your dad, and I understand the importance of it, right? Because your expectation is the word, expectation of what it was going to create for you and your dad, that it was the thing that was going to bridge the gap in the story, right? When in the reality is, when you really break it down after the fact, you're like, well, I could have sat with my dad, give him something to carve, and I could have told him all the stories. Like, it had nothing to do with it. But it's interesting how the expectation steps in and it clouds everything. And it sounds to me like that was the moment that the expectation came out from the dark into the light and was like, oh, there it is. And now the expectation goes away.
2: Just beautifully put. Really insightful.
1: Wow. Rocco Rossi, Finding Grace is the book. And inspired by stories like this, it sounds like there's more books to come, Rocco.
2: Well, this one's taken me 20 years, so I don't know.
1: Well, you are a walker, not a runner, so that's all fair.
2: Certainly, certainly a lot more stories in that book.
1: I love it. Well, I'd love it if you'd share some of them with us again.
2: I would be delighted.
1: I'm feeling the feelings, Rocco, so thank you.
2: A great pleasure, Shane. Thank you for allowing the venue to share it.

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1: 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And about an hour or so ago, we were talking about Kyle Lowry and what he's getting up to. Now, this is going to be a little bit of Montreal, a little bit of Toronto. That's only because of the topics today. So let's start, because Kyle Lowry and the Raptors, it's a big deal. This is an interesting conversation because Catherine Naker was on with Deb Hutton on News Talk 1010 talking about, Catherine has Buckets and Tea podcast, WNBA. And talking about, not only is Kyle Lowry deeply invested in Toronto, but the Toronto Tempo as well, on In Case You Missed It.
2: I love it. You know, Larry Tenenbaum seems to be bringing in our Raptors legends of sorts. He brought in Masai as part of the ownership group. Now he's bringing in Kyle. I think it's really special. Like, when I think about the history of basketball in this city, you know, earlier today at the press conference, there was mentions of the Carter effect and how Vince Carter impacted basketball here, and now how Lowry is the second wave of that. I think the Toronto Tempo is going to be its own wave of that, and we're going to see the influence of that, not just on women, but on basketball overall. So it's really cool to see that synergy and to have these Raptors legends be a part of it as well.
3: Well, and as I watched Larry Tenenbaum hug Kyle Lowry today as part of that press conference off to the side, I mean, being reminded that as of yesterday, this is really the only team largely that Tenenbaum has left, having sold Maple Leaf Sports and Entertainment to the Rogers. So obviously, I think his personality and his mark will continue on the Tempo team.
2: Yeah, I agree. I mean, one thing I love about Larry Tenenbaum's ownership of the Tempo is that he really is investing in this team. Like, he's bringing in all the right people. I mean, he brought in Sandy Brondello, who is a renowned coach. Like, she's one of the greatest coaches in the league's history. So to bring her here on an expansion team, you know, there's been some injuries with the Tempo this year, but if we can get healthy, like, they're going to make a serious playoff push. And that's remarkable for an expansion team.
1: Okay, so there you go. Kyle Lowry getting involved in more than just a last day to retire as a Raptor. Deeply involved more so in Toronto and basketball in general. Kind of cool. In case you missed it, Deb Hutton, News Talk 1010 Toronto. We're going to stay at News Talk 1010 because Jerry Agar had our buddy Dan McTagg on talking about pipelines, the impact of pipelines, Canadians for Affordable Energy. This is what they had to say.
4: Well, it was a bit of a nothing burger. I didn't hear about it until about an hour or so later, but I kind of wanted to check a few points about this because it looked a lot like the old Energy East pipeline. In fact, it follows pretty much the same route, as I recall, but doesn't go to Quebec. Although, at a funny point, if you look at the map, because someone can look at the map, they'll say, you know, it hugs the Quebec border at one point, but doesn't cross it. And I thought that was a little odd. I think the issue is, about 10 years ago, when I was working with Gas Buddy, one of my officials down there dealing with emergency management, FEMA, had pulled me aside and said, listen, Michigan's prepared to shut down the Line 5 Enbridge Line 5 pipeline that runs through, and you referred to it, runs through Michigan and provides all the oil we need here in Ontario through to Sarnia. If that had happened, of course, that would have been cataclysmic. That would have shut down our petrochemical oil, jet fuel, natural gas, propane, not so much natural gas, but natural gas liquid, propane, and of course, gasoline, diesel. So it was a very serious matter. I tried to call some of the Canadian press, if you can believe it, they didn't know about it. So it came very suddenly. And I think a lot of this may have to do with the reality that we keep hearing comments from the state and other activists down there, Indigenous and climate related, that they want to try to shut this thing down. So this may be a preemptive attempt to try to say, well, we'll go around you if we can. But by the time we get around to doing this, Jerry, I don't think I'll be on this planet anymore.
1: Wow, not a lot of positivity there coming whether this pipeline would actually unfold. But isn't this kind of what we're seeing as a pattern now? There seems to be a lot of doubt that the current government is creating a bunch of stuff, but it is all so far away. It's just a lot of promises today, and there's doesn't seem to be much to be addressing current problems, and we're starting to see this pattern come up again and again and again. It would be nice to be able to see some action that unfolds quickly to meet the needs of Canadians today as well. Yes, long-term things definitely need to be done. All right, shifting gears now to CJAD in Montreal. Ken Connors with Leanne Phillips talking about heading on the road, traveling across North America in their trailer.
5: And I thought, if we get ourselves out of our comfort zone, there's a big wide world out there, even though we were driving everywhere, you know, there's a big continent out there. And so why be here while we were both working remotely? We could really be anywhere. So get ourselves outside of our comfort zone and hit the road. And yeah, Lexi came along, you know, in our, we actually called the Airstream Howie, House on Wheels.
6: Oh, very nice.
5: And off we went. But we decided to amp up the challenge and tow with an electric vehicle.
6: Okay.
5: And that just made the whole trip, cognitively, especially in planning-wise, that much more challenging. But, you know, we made it through. We've gone over 11,000 kilometers. Wow. About 120 kilometers at a time before we have to start to charge.
6: So, I was just going to say, I lived in Toronto for a couple of years, and I said, you know, you can have those moments of reflection when you're staring at the traffic on the QEW.
5: Yeah, it really, it's pretty major, and it does make you ask those questions really, what am I doing here?
6: Can you tell me what are the living quarters like in one of these Airstreams?
5: So we have everything. Yeah. We have a queen-size bed. We have a kitchen, we have a bathroom, we have a shower. You know, like I said, I'm the nutritionist, so I still make uber healthy meals mm-hmm. in here. We have a water filter. We've got everything that we need. We have solar panels that go into a lithium battery. We can be off grid for a while. We have water tanks, backwater tanks as well to capture everything.
6: Sure. So
5: if we have a shower, it goes in it. That's the thing. We could probably be completely off grid for a month if it wasn't for the water tanks, you know, needing
6: right.
5: to replace water, needing to dump water.
1: There you go. Hitting the road in a travel trailer. Ryan O'Donnell, do you think you could do it? I'd love to see you chop some wood.
7: No.
1: Have you ever chopped
7: too much of a princess? Yes, I have chopped wood. Yes. And I've done it with a bad axe. I've done it with a good axe. I enjoy chopping wood. I can chop wood, no problem. It's just the RV. I'm a glamper. And like
1: that's
7: the
1: RV
7: I can maybe do. But a travel camper, like, no.
1: Travel camper, like air conditioning, satellite TV, internet, foam topper beds, microwaves. Like, it's glamping, dude.
7: I know, but I'd be terrified of like driving it and the trailer at the back. I just.
1: You don't even drive a car yet. You're baby steps. You could be the passenger on this one.
7: You can still see my terror in it.
1: I can. I think you would love it, actually. There you go. In case you missed it, Shane Hewitt and the Night Shift, a tour around the iHeart Talk Radio Network. You can get all of those shows on the iHeart app, live stream the stations too. 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
4: From the National Newsroom of the Canadian Press, I'm John Kennedy. Kuwait says its air defenses were activated after the U.S. launched new airstrikes targeting Iran. Officials say incoming fire was intercepted, while neighboring Bahrain also reported missile threats. Neither country immediately reported damage or casualties from the attacks, and the developments come as tensions continue despite an interim agreement between Iran and the U.S. The latest exchange raises fresh concerns about wider instability across the region. Canada's multi-billion dollar submarine deal with the German defense manufacturer TKMS is among the billions of dollars in military purchases that are being showcased at the NATO Leaders Summit in Turkey this week. Prime Minister Mark Carney called it an important partnership as he met with Germany's chancellor and Norway's prime minister on the sidelines of the summit today.
5: This is the largest defense procurement in Canada's history. It was done in record time. It was a decision that originally was going to be taken by the end of this decade, but because of the preparedness, because of the partnership, and because of the urgency of the situation, the threats that we face, it was taken within a year.
4: Canada is planning to buy 12 submarines at an estimated purchase cost that comes in close to $24 billion. Maintenance and operations are also expected to cost more. Liberal MPs shut down debate over a Conservative call to investigate a proposal to turn vacant condos into affordable housing. The Conservatives are accusing the Liberals of bailing out developers over a joint plan with the BC government to convert 2,200 unsold condos into rent-to-own homes. Conservative MP Jacob Mantle said during the Emergency Ethics Committee meeting that Canadians will see no benefit from the proposal, but Liberal Faraz El Sued disagreed.
6: You know, I fundamentally disagree with that. 2,200 homes changes a lot for 2,200 families. 2,200 homes changes a lot for young people looking to enter the market. It changes a lot for growing families looking for property, and it changes a lot for seniors looking to downsize.
4: A Liberal majority shut down the debate on the motion that would have launched an investigation into who might have lobbied the Liberals to launch the program. Switzerland fan Paul Wicke attended his first World Cup match at BC Place, watching his team beat Colombia in penalty shootouts. The Vancouverite says he was impressed with how much the city showed up as a host city and thinks hosting the World Cup has given the sport more momentum in Canada.
7: I wasn't a soccer fan before, and to be able to watch and see the skill that these players have and see the opportunity to be able to come and cheer in places for free and just feel the energy that people have from around the world to be able to celebrate soccer was really compelling and exciting.
4: The round of 16 match was Vancouver's seventh and final game as a World Cup host city. This is the Canadian Press. In sports, Switzerland is through to the World Cup quarterfinals after beating Colombia in Vancouver today. The Swiss won 4-3 on penalties after extra time at BC Place ended in a scoreless draw. Switzerland will now face defending champion Argentina, which came from two goals down to beat Egypt 3-2 earlier today. Montreal tennis star Felix Auger-Aliassime battled hard against seven-time champion Novak Djokovic, but came up short in an attempt to appear

0: advancements in artificial intelligence. Tammy Trujillo has the details.
1: Governor J.B. Pritzker, a Democrat, signed the Artificial Intelligence Safety Measures Act on Monday.
2: Rather than sitting back and waiting for those to emerge, our legislation proactively seeks to find risk, to embed safety and accountability into the industry, and to promote public trust.
1: The landmark legislation established what officials say is the nation's strongest framework for AI safety, transparency, and accountability. The law requires the largest AI developers to identify, disclose, and mitigate risks while providing independent oversight and protections for workers who report safety concerns.
0: The data from Android backups will now count toward the storage limit in each Google account. Engadget says the rule will apply right away to new Android users. And Apple is releasing some upgrades to the Siri AI system. The iOS 27 Beta 3 update will let users adjust how quickly and expressively they want the AI assistant to operate. Tech Report, I'm Matt Mattinson.
3: Big win.
4: Bigger impact.
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0: Shane Hewitt and the Night Shift. Chris Abel is here. We are ready to go with tech and always some sort of weird robots. I think this might be an offensive robot today. I think this tech that's here, chrisabel.com, K-R-I-S-A-B-E-L. Real Chris Abel on the socials. Welcome back, my friend, in full costume for no reason other than a bad hair day.
1: I had a bad hair day, so I took my Dick Tracy hat that I wore on BNN and went, oh, that'll solve my hair problem. There we go.
0: Very good. Easy peasy. Yeah. Perfect for radio, Chris. I think you're worried about things that people aren't going to see. But I appreciate the extra effort. Well
1: done.
0: The
1: show must go on.
0: It is a handsome hat, I got to tell you. Technology, video games, and more. We've talked about this a little bit recently on the show about going into the store and buying a box for a video game, and all it does is have a code inside. But the so-called death nail, as Andy called it, has arrived. What are your thoughts about the discs?
1: Whew. Yeah, I mean, we were talking about it because of Grand Theft Auto last week, and then suddenly Sony sort of went, here, hold my beer. They announced that in 2028... there won't be any discs for PlayStation games. And so this definitely does seem to be the direction that the industry as a whole is headed towards. And it's funny, it's just every gamer, anybody who plays video games has just been lamenting about this is just a horrible, awful thing. It's not just that you don't have a physical item that you can trade into stores and many of the other advantages. I've been hearing a lot about it just it lacks the ability for us to connect as a community, for gamers to kind of get together. You're sort of removing a connection between people. The ability to get together and just sort of have launch parties, go to stores and have a great, fantastic events. And I think that's kind of a good point because the music industry already went through this. They stopped doing discs and they transitioned over well. And a lot of that, the reason the survival for a lot of musicians was that you still had concerts. You had stadiums, you still had festivals, people still got together and had an activity just listening to music. But for games, we don't have that really. I mean, the big event that happened in LA was E3 and that's dead. So it's just you had the dead of sort of community events for gamers and now you're getting the death of physical games. I'm not too sure what direction is going to be headed in and what will save it. The video game industry as a whole, the Sony and Microsoft, they seem to have a disconnect. They're so focused on the bottom line. They're not seeing what they're missing out, what's missing from all of this equation.
0: It's interesting to me, Chris, because you're a collector, right? Like you like to collect things, hence your Dick Tracy hat. And you like to collect things. And Ryan's a lot like that too, where he likes to be able to look at the shelf of the games he has collected. It is a little bit of a different mentality. But when I go back to my Christmas vacation that I bought from Apple

0: like iTunes originally, right? Now I can still watch that on Apple TV, even if I don't have a subscription, as long as I'm logged in, like a subscription to the fancy streaming. Right. I can still watch those movies, but I can't just watch it anywhere else. It's kind of like a VHS beta scenario. And this is kind of what this starts to mean too, is that like, if I want to play my game at your house, we got to log out of your account, log into my account and all that stuff. There is no shelf of my games. Yeah.
1: No, I agree. And that's a big problem. And I think, I don't know how we're going to solve that. I mean, yes, it kind of helps that there's more and more sort of from the collector's market of taking things in video games and making them real. I've got stuff that is on my my shelf. If you come in, I have a Pip-Boy from the video game Fallout. And when people see that, they're like, oh, is that a Pip-Boy? So there is a sense that I can bring sort of the video game world into my reality. But still, it's something that should be right from the beginning. The first time that you get a game, you load it in and play it. I mean, again, loaded it. I'm using those words. It's not the same as just beep, pressing a button and watching it like a video. They're making it more passive, and that's a mistake.
0: This is much larger than a tech conversation, I suppose. Maybe it's unfair for us. But I mean, we don't own anything anymore, Chris. We rent everything. We literally rent everything in our lives, and this is the way everything is going. So it's unfortunately not just the games.
1: I agree. Yeah. No, we need to remember that the real world is physical. The video game world is virtual. But you have to kind of make sure that you respect those boundaries.
0: Oh, that's interesting. Well said. Okay. Chris Sable is here. The death knell from No More Discs. PlayStation's going to stop doing it too. We're going to the movie that I do not care to watch. You can tell everybody about Obsession.
1: All right. So I'm talking about this because we're seeing a major change. There are two movies, Backrooms and Obsession, that have both arrived in theaters from directors who come from the world of YouTube. So for the first time, you're having the internet generation launching the first film directors to invade Hollywood. And right now, when you have many major big blockbuster movies failing, both Supergirl and The Mandalorian and Grogu have underperformed. Meanwhile, these first-time movies from YouTubers, Barry Curry, just launched this fantastic movie, Obsession. It has just crossed the line of earning $400 million globally. And it hasn't even released on video on demand yet. It's now getting that release. You're going to have a chance to actually watch it at home. But the movie has done incredible. This little horror movie, it's all based off of this scary little device, which I actually have a replica. I managed to get my hands on one called the One Wish Willow. It's this little sort of quirky little device that you normally might get at a schlocky kind of gadgety place. The idea is that you open it up, you got this little tiny willow stick, and you make a wish, break it in half, and then magically your wish will come true. And of course, this being a horror movie, you have to be careful what you wish for. And so it's done just an amazing craze in terms of the theaters right now. And it's strange to see that you have the world of YouTube now taking over Hollywood and doing very, very well, where the more traditional blockbuster movies, Star Wars and, you know, Supergirl, not doing as well.
0: All right. Now, robots on the show with Chris Abel. Generally, we have robots. This is a cheeky robot device anyway. Not a robot, but a robot device.
1: So launching right now is this tech toy called Chester Cheeks. And Chester Cheeks looks like just a human butt. You've got these two buttocks, and then someone's added some eyes and a pair of headphones to it. And it farts, as you can imagine. If you press it, if you squeeze it, here's the thing, you can squeeze the cheeks or you can spread the cheeks.
0: Oh, dear.
1: And that will cause two different types of fart noises to come out of it. Also as a toy, because they know that you might get tired of it just doing the occasional sort of flatulent burp, you can turn it into entertainment mode and it will dance and it will bop around. And when it dances and bops, it starts to fart and the fart comes out sounding like popular songs and music. So it actually does fart tunes to it. Here's a little bit from the commercial because it's the only sort of recording that we can play of the farts. I know everybody wants to hear it. But if you listen at the end, just when it sounds like it's over, the little tiny fart escapes. Have a listen.
2: Warning! May cause explosive laughter and uncontrollable wiggle dancing. Chester Cheeks from Butt Face by Goliath.
0: Oh, man. You can almost hear like the everybody's, you know, cool uncle that wants to just drive their brother or sister crazy by giving gifts to their kids. That sounds like a perfect one.
1: So, yeah, you'll find it at Amazon, other stores, about $42. It is a dancing, farting little tech toy. Chest well, and cheeks.
0: There you go. I told you it was cheeky. Chris Abel, as always, real Chris Abel on the socials, chrisabel.com, K-R-I-S-A-B-E-L, with a newly updated website, by the way, so go check it out. Thanks for being here, my friend.
1: All right. Thank you, guys.
0: Every week at this time, Chris brings some new tech on Good News Tuesdays. It's always good to hear some of the future forward thinking and where things are headed in our world. I love that. I'm Shane Hewitt. I'm in Ottawa. Coming up for you next, Life on Earth, a cake mix, if you will, where some of the ingredients scientists now have evidence that would never have happened if an asteroid hadn't accidentally crashed into our planet, and it's part of our DNA. Plus, on date night, in about 15 minutes, why do you want what you can't have, and how is it in your way with your relationships today? Shane Hewitt and The Night Shift. We'll be right back.
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0: Dr. Samantha Yameen is here. Samantha Yameen, PhD, does it? Because I know that you, academic people, some people like it differently. Do you prefer Samantha Yameen, PhD?
18: Like when someone's just casually saying hi?
0: Yeah, I guess. Like if I, I don't know. I guess I've never asked you. Just honest question.
18: I don't really ask anyone to add in my letters anywhere. The only time I like to be referred to as doctor is this. Is if someone calls me like Miss or Mrs. because I kind of hate it.
0: Yeah, I get that. So, that makes sense to me. I mean, you did go to school. You did do the credential, right?
18: But otherwise, I'm like, just call me Sam, you know?
0: Yeah, I don't ask anyone to include Lord Shane Hewitt when it says on my credit cards. But
18: I would deny that request, actually.
0: Yeah, right? My Lord.
18: Respectfully, no.
0: It's only because I own a one-foot square plot in Scotland. That's all.
18: Wow.
0: At a nature reserve. That's the only reason why. Well, so yours is much easier.
18: You can also pay at medieval times to be knighted.
0: Oh, can you really?
18: Lord. Yeah, you can.
0: Oh, so. Can I become sir? I'd like to become sir.
18: You can. According
0: to medieval
18: times. You
0: have to be a landowner in Scotland to be a lord.
18: Huh. Well, or medieval times.
0: Or medieval times. I like this. This is good. I would like to get knighted. Anyway, science.sam on the socials is where you can get Sam if you want to talk about it. How do you feel now knowing that life did not begin on Earth and we've had it all wrong all this time?
18: Well, well, well, that's the headline. That's what it says, huh? But turns out it's a little bit more interesting when you dig into the details.
0: Fine.
18: They found that the ingredients for DNA, once again, were on an asteroid. And if you follow spacey news and like alien type stories, you've probably seen this type of thing before. They keep finding ingredients for DNA, the molecular building blocks of life, on asteroids and on things out in space. Mm-hmm. And the whole point of this finding is to say that once again, they found that. And so the fact that we keep seeing it, keep seeing it, keep seeing it is making us think, okay, I don't think we can say that the ingredients for life just originated on Earth. They could have come from deep in space and then landed on Earth and then life formed with the right conditions here.
0: Right.
18: It's kind of like a...
0: Yeah, so like life didn't come from space. One of the ingredients came from space. You know, so it is, I get how it's a little bit misleading, but the whole, well, I mean, there is a, maybe it's faithful, maybe it's mystical, but there is the starseed notion, right? Which could be validated or discredited both by the fact that if you called it an ingredient versus life, because I mean, the starseed notion is the ingredients, no?
18: I don't know what the starseed notion is. Tell me.
0: Oh, starseed is like the, if you're like your soul is a starseed, like it's like a mystical thing that, that you are an original starseed and that you, you know, the ingredients of you came from space and landed here and planted and now you're a human.
18: We are all stardust. I can get behind that.
0: Yeah, that's kind of the vibe, really, is that we are all stardust. So yeah, if you're interested in that stuff, I mean, it is mystical, but, you know, the starseed notion is kind of a pretty one when you look at all things universe.
18: Yeah. Well, this I thought was pretty cool because I feel like we don't know about life anywhere else. So when you think of DNA, you only think of it being an earthly thing. And the fact that we keep finding it all in space is really interesting to me. And this more recent finding comes from the Japanese space agency, JAXA. And they found they had sent out I keep getting confused because there's a martial art brand that sounds really similar to this.
0: Sam's an MMA person, just so you know.
18: Not on Muay Thai. But yeah, Hayabusa 2 is the name of the mission to this near-Earth asteroid, Yugu. And it brought samples back like 6 years ago, but they just published finding that it had all of the five major nucleobases, the stuff you find in DNA, the stuff that we have in our bodies.
0: Right. Okay, what? So we're like a cake mix is what you're basically saying.
18: Yeah, the ingredients for the cake exist in space and may have been brought to Earth from deep in space. We don't know, or they may have originated here, unclear. But the recipe and actually making the cake, that happened with our Earth-like fabulous conditions.
0: So this is the oven.
18: Yeah.
0: right? And the cake the mix baker. Was in the bowl of some various asteroids. And then poof, we're here. I mean, that's interesting because, I mean, really when you go at the, I mean, when you look at all the cells, and Chris, you're the one with the PhD, so my language and vocabulary is going to be terrible in this.
18: Great.
0: So please fix it. So, but like when you, I mean, I just said we're cake mix is basically what I said.
18: I actually had that in my notes too.
0: Oh, did you? No, really? Yeah, okay, good. So here's the thing is that, so we have, I basically lost my thought at this point.
18: I'm so sorry.
0: No, but like we have all these different bits and pieces of us, right? Mm-hmm. That are here, but we, like the cellular, the fact that we are functioning, speaking human beings right now, and all the millions and bajillions of cell things that had to happen on that level, just cells, let alone below cells. Mm-hmm. Then you go even further into the ingredients to make it all happen. Mm-hmm. Like statistically, like that is a bingo card that doesn't, you never strike bingo on. I would guess like that would be at least maybe a soulful evidence of like, wow, are we ever lucky?
18: Truly, anytime I read about these types of findings, that's what I take away. Is just like, okay, especially here, you're saying like, okay, the ingredients for our life, they exist elsewhere. This particular asteroid may have come from just outside our solar system, pretty far out, and could have originated like billions of years ago. So that stuff may have existed a long time ago, but it's just here on Earth, at least as far as we've been able to find, that life as we know it exists. And I think that's quite remarkable. Like, it's not just, we're greater than the sum of our parts, a little gestalt for us all, right? It's not just what we're made of. It's how them coming together that seems to be the magic of Earth. And so I think it's really cool that we keep finding that again and again, because in science, repetition is where you start to say, okay, that seems like it could be a real truth.
0: Does it ever occur to you that in all of this, that we might just be an anthill in someone's backyard? Like our universe as we know it is just an anthill in someone's backyard of a much bigger thing that we're not even aware of.
18: I feel like I've said this before, but my version of that is Polly Pocket.
0: Polly Pocket.
18: Because when I used to play with Polly Pockets, which is like even smaller than Barbie's can fit in your pocket, I used to think, oh my gosh, who's the Samantha playing, like controlling me.
0: Right. Like, are you the Polly Pocket?
18: I'm the Polly Pocket. Yeah. That's what I used to think as a kid.
0: Well, you aren't very tall. Yeah. In all fairness.
18: Yeah. Yeah. It's true.
0: Yeah. Okay. So interesting. Now that's a little bit more philosophical again. So is there any cool science things that come out of this research? Or is it just like, oh, didn't know that was part of the mix?
18: I think it's super cool because again, it tells us the really extra thing here beyond repetition was the ratio of the, so there's like four different building blocks of DNA, five if you include RNA, basically the different instructions that we have, genetic instructions that we have, and the ratio of them differs. And this study found that you'll get more of one kind versus the other depending on the level of ammonia. So that's like the hardcore science part of it, is we're starting to understand how you can create those molecules for life, and it might depend on other elements that exist. And so if you're trying to guess what other life forms may be out there or what their genetic code might look like, you would want to know how many of each type of ingredient there is, and that's how you could start to make these types of guesses. So that was a new thing specific to this paper beyond just repeating past findings.
0: Is this a reminder that if we did get hit with an asteroid that we didn't know what was on it, or we brought back some space dust from some trip somewhere that Elon went on, that reintroducing this kind of stuff into our ecosystems could fundamentally change or create new things?
18: That is possible. The other thing here is a lot of the past research came from meteorites, so stuff falling onto Earth. And we couldn't rule out if finding the building blocks for DNA was just like a contamination of Earth, like a rock crashed through the Earth's atmosphere, landed on Earth. Okay, and then Earth gave it some of the ingredients, right? So we could never be so confident. But for this mission and a past mission that NASA did, they actually sent a rocket out. They send a spacecraft out to collect the sample in pristine conditions, put it in a clean room on the spacecraft, and bring it back so that there's like no risk of contamination. So long way of saying they're worried about the opposite. They're worried about stuff crashing into Earth and us misinterpreting it because of Earth contamination.
0: Chocolate or vanilla cake? That's really the question we should leave you with, is which do you prefer from this cake mix that is our lives? Dr. Samantha Yumin, thank you.
18: Thank you.
0: If you want to send your name out to space, you have a small window to do that. Tell me about that quick.
18: The Nancy Grace, The Nancy Grace Roman Telescope is about to set out into deep space, and you can add your name to it for free. Just search Nancy Grace Roman Telescope name. You have until July 12th, and it will go and live amongst the stars and be a part of huge discoveries about to be made about our universe.
19: Now this update from the Canadian press. Kuwait says its air defenses were activated after the U.S. launched new airstrikes targeting Iran, with officials saying the incoming fire was intercepted, while neighboring Bahrain also reported missile threats. The latest exchange raises fresh concerns about a wider instability across the region. Canada's multi-billion dollar submarine deal with German defense manufacturer TKMS is among the billions of dollars in military purchases being showcased at the NATO Leaders Summit in Turkey this week. Canada is buying up to 12 submarines at an estimated purchase cost near $24 billion. The government says maintenance and operation costs are much higher. The Liberals shut down debate today over a conservative call to investigate a proposal to turn vacant condos into affordable housing, with the Conservatives accusing the Liberals of bailing out developers and artificially keeping prices high in the BC market. Conservative MP Jacob Mantle said during the Emergency Ethics Committee meeting that Canadians will see no benefit from the proposal. From the Canadian press, I'm John Kennedy.
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0: It's date night. That means Tony Tedesco is here. Jen Kirsch is here. Dating and relationships is the topic. Tedesco Tony on Instagram for Tone, and Jen underscore Kirsch on Instagram if you want to get connected with Jen. You can't have it. Therefore, you want it more. Now, this applies to a lot in life, doesn't it? Like that pretty car you wish you had, that house in, over in that neighborhood that you wish you could live in. You just want it a little bit more. When you're on a diet and you're like, oh, I would love to have a taco, but you can't and you want it more. Jen Kirsch, when you can't have it in the land of dating, do we chase it more?
4: I think that sometimes we chase it more because it's a goal. I think with all of these things, like, it's a goal. If you can't have it, then it becomes a bit of a game, and it makes you want to prove to yourself you could maybe obtain something. But I think that the psychology goes a lot deeper than that.
0: All right, Tony, do you chase things you can't have?
6: All the time. Certainty for one of the things that I'm chasing.
0: My dignity,
6: certainty in my job, certainty in life, just everything, just certain that I'm going to be able to pay the rent next month, all of that. But when it comes to dating, I think I'm chasing the possibility. I mean, you know, J-Lo is an age appropriate woman, she'd be perfect for me, but you know, there are limitations, obviously. But yeah.
0: Well, if you want certainty, I don't think J-Lo's the partner for you.
6: Well, I mean,
0: just saying, based on relationship history, I don't know if that one's sticking around. You know what I'm saying?
6: I'm self-aware enough to admit that, you know, sometimes I'm attracted to women that are a little out of reach for me, but maybe not impossible. Maybe a little bit unlikely. And this article is about that. It makes you wonder if part of what you're attracted to isn't the actual person, but more or less the possibility of what that person represents to you. So, yeah.
0: Well, set your sights high, Jen, to what Tony just said. I mean, you shouldn't lower your standards if you want to chase the big dream, no?
4: Yeah, I think it's not about lowering standards, which I just, for our listeners, this article that Tony's referring to is something from Psychology Today. And it basically said, you know, this longstanding idea of we want what we can't have. And this also this idea of love stories that say you met someone once and then nothing ended up happening with them. And you've always wondered, but you had that spark. You sat with them on the train or you met them on that vacation. And there's this idea of someone else. So it's not even just chasing after what you don't want in all areas of life or relationships. It's also the idea of what could be. And that's the part, guys, where I feel like we get a bit creative in our heads. We like have these narratives, these storylines of what it could look like to be partnered up with this person. Whereas when we get in a relationship with the person, what we often realize if we look at facts, if we do obtain that crush, and then we get in a relationship, you know, 8 months in, we realize we created what we thought it would be like with them based on an interaction at first, based on their social media, based on their dating app. But often it's not true to who they really are and how dynamics work.
0: Oh, that's interesting. I find that quite interesting. Tony, do you think that you could manufacture it the wrong way, just like Jen described?
6: I think, yes, you can.
0: It's almost like a false expectation kind of thing, you know?
6: For sure. And it's weird because, you know, you think about the one that got away, especially if you're married or, you know, you're already in a relationship. You tend to do the what ifs. But here's the thing. The one that got away never really got a chance to disappoint me. So that vision is still there of who they might be. Again, we're going back to the possibility of who that person is. So
0: it's interesting, right? That we use that phrase, the one that got away. But really, it could be the one that gave you the gift by leaving.
6: Sure.
4: Right.
0: Because we don't know. You don't know. They might have been a serial killer for all you know. Like, yeah. They might have, it might be the gift of them leaving, which is so interesting.
4: I love how we do really subtle examples.
0: Yeah, well, I try to be subtle with it. Yeah, right? Really, no, everyday examples.
4: Absolutely. Like, we think of it as, you know, one thing, we think of it, we sort of yearn. Yearning is a huge word right now, especially for romantic readers. You know, rom-coms are huge. Book talk is huge. I've been reading... tearing through rom-coms this past month or so, books, and it's all about yearning. It's like a trope in romantic comedies. This, do they feel the same way about me, and would it work, and what would our lives look like, and all of this, where no words are actually uttered, no messages shared back and forth, no dates had. And it's this sort of like, we get so lost in this idea of someone without necessarily experiencing what it could be. And we give people and these situations a lot of our headspace, a lot of our energy. And I feel like a lot of people, I mean, I know this has happened to me over many relationships. Near the end, when things aren't going well, you start to think about, like, what about that guy from high school or that guy I went to camp with years ago? What's he up to? And maybe you do that Facebook search. Maybe you do, you know, you check in maybe on LinkedIn or something. And it's so human to do that, but also we need to like kind of check ourselves a bit before we get so lost or end a relationship because of the idea of how romantic it could be with someone that we never had a chance with.
0: Well, this is interesting because this is, I think, where men and women are so different, is that everything that we've said so far in this conversation has been about finding the person to find the life, as opposed to build the life and then invite the people into it. So like the way that you build your, like, if you want to have a loving, kind relationship in your life, be loving and kind every day, and those people will start to show up, right? And this is, it's interesting. So like, build the life first, Tony, invite the people into it. Wouldn't that be the know why you're there?
6: Yes, but I can't sing J-Lo, sorry. Yes, I agree. And there's a lot to that. Be the person you want to attract. If you want someone who's fit, go to the gym. First of all, you might meet them there. But second of all, expect as much from someone as you would expect from yourself. So I truly believe that exactly what you just said, build your life so that you are happy with yourself. When you look in the mirror, whether it's psychological, whether it's physical, build yourself to be the person that you want to attract also. So yeah, absolutely.
0: Like, I think that when we look for somebody to make us happy, like to fill the gap, right? Like be the person. They're the you. You know what it is? It's Jerry Maguire. You complete me.
6: Yeah.
0: I struggle with that notion, Jen, because you need to be complete.
4: Of course.
0: And then you just add someone on top.
4: Of course. I think that's a given. I think we've discussed that so much on, you know, throughout our conversations on date night. And I think that if you are that, it doesn't mean you still don't yearn or want or question elsewhere. And I think this comes up more frequently than maybe many people want to admit. It's very like, you know, maybe something we lurk or we think and we imagine. I think that's the danger sign. So I think it's, yes, it's filling your own cup first. Of course, 100% all the time. Like Tony said, going to the gym if fitness is important to you, all these things. And I think those are such givens. But where we get lost is this idea of, but this could be a bonus, this could be better, when maybe in actuality it's not. What I would like to see, and what I wish that I've done in the past, is just, you know, what Shane always says, sort of say what you mean and mean what you say, right? If you are interested, say to someone point blank, send that message, hey, you've been on my mind, are you open to grabbing a coffee or something? Making it simple and then seeing it through, as opposed to kind of longing from afar or wanting something because it's a game and you want what you don't have and you want to be fulfilled or get that ego boost. Those are two different things.
0: Okay, now, confession time. Do not need to say the name. We've only got 10 seconds each. Is there somebody that you hang on to, Tony, from long ago?
6: Absolutely. Yeah, beyond hanging on to them, I think about the best times we had together, and that's the trick, I think. But yeah. Yes, absolutely.
0: Now, I didn't realize it, but I think I did. 27 years ago was the first time I met Mel. It took 21 years for us to actually have a conversation. So it is possible that I did without realizing it. Jen, is there someone that you're hanging on to?
4: There was. And it was someone I only met for 24 hours and I had for a couple of years. And then I found something out and I was like, over it within that message.
0: I love it. Date night, Jen Kirsch, Tony Tedesco. Thank you, my friends.
4: Thank you, guys.
6: Love don't cost a thing, J-Lo.
0: Oh, dear.
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8: A global gang crackdown tied to a high-profile murder in BC. This is Omar Sechidina. Tonight on CTV National News, the arrests and what investigators revealed about the links to India. 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
8: 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This is Omar Sachedina. Tonight on CTV National News, the arrests and what investigators revealed about the links to India. 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
0: Three things we learned today, Shane Hewitt and the Night Shift. It's Good News Tuesday. Ryan O'Donnell is here thrifting, Ryan. Thrifting takeaways. Give me three things off the top of your head people need to know before they go thrifting.
5: Bring hand sanitizer.
0: Oof.
5: It's just a fact of thrifting. It can be a little nasty. Go in with something in mind. Like, today I want to find denim. Today I want to find a jacket. You're probably going to get distracted, but go in just with something intentional that you really want to find, because that's how you really like hone in and not get lost. And also, the best thrift shops are the one that are exclusive to your town. Like, the best thrift finds are always like the tiny mom and pop stores that have been sourcing stuff from the church down the street or the shelters group. Like, those thrift stores that are kind of like pillars in the community, those are the good ones.
0: Oh, okay. When your weird Uncle George passes away, they show up with the van and make stuff disappear, you know?
5: Exactly. Uncle Dan might have had some cool fashion, though. So, you know,
0: You never know. Like a Mighty Ducks jacket, one of the things I learned today is Ryan thinks the Mighty Ducks logo is better than all the other hockey logos.
5: All other logos, not just hockey. All logos. Oh,
0: even worse. Three things we learned today. Matt Gurney was here. Mr. Sunshine, he's hopeful for Canada's future defense, even though it's going to be 8 to 12 years or longer until the submarines that we just bought might show up.
13: You know what? This is going to be a rare example where I'm actually more optimistic and cheerful than you. one of the problems the government has, and I will start in a pessimistic way because I'll describe it as a problem. But one of the problems the government has is credibility. Where Canada has passed the buck on defense spending repeatedly for a generation. And it now wants everyone, especially the Americans, to take us seriously. Canada wants to be taken seriously on this front. And we are doing a bunch of things. The problem is that defense hardware is a long lead time item. If you go out and order a fleet of submarines today, you're going to get them in 10 or 15 years. If you go out and order a fleet of destroyers today, you're going to get them in 10 or 15 years. There are some things you can get relatively quickly, like rifles, pistols, tents, boots. But most of the stuff we need takes a long time to build. And let's be optimists for a second. Let's assume Canada sticks to this. And let's assume we work really, really hard at it. And let's even assume that we pull it off, that we get it done. We're not going to be able to point to that until the 2030s, maybe the 2040s. And in the meantime, we're stuck with a bad reputation that we deserve. So we are, we appear to be in the process of trying to turn things around. But no one owes us the benefit of the doubt. We have flushed some of our own credibility down the toilet. These are choices we made. We did this to ourselves. And I honestly believe Prime Minister Carney is trying to turn this around, but he's not going to be able to prove that he did until long after he's out of office.
0: Readtheline.ca, get connected with Matt Gurney. We had some honest conversations about drinking. Ryan O'Donnell is at the Calgary Stampede every day, drinking his brains out before noon.
5: But not me, but I would say the city as a whole.
0: Downtown.
5: Yeah,
0: I got it.
5: It does happen.
0: So I would love it. Like, it'd be fun. They could watch. They'll have like a mocktails only Stampede party. Best party ever. Jim Richards from News Talk 1010. What's on your mind, Jim Richards? He talked to us about sobriety as to what was on his mind.
15: Like a vegan on, hey, how do you know? How can you tell somebody's a vegan? They'll tell you. I end up telling people all the time, like the waiter doesn't care, right? Like, right, I'm just ordering a non-alcoholic beer, and I feel like I need to give a reason, because we've been raised in a culture where, there's this guy, like, if you have want to have a non-alcoholic beer, that has to come along with some sort of story or something.
0: Oh, that's interesting. I hear you with that one too. And But if someone were to say to you, hey, Jim, what's new? The reality is that that is what's new. Like, it is an honest answer.
15: Sure. Sure it is. And because, you know, it seems like, and you know this, Shane, that you have real close friends that maybe on through social media, you're direct messaging all the time. But then when it comes down to looking at a calendar, you realize, man, I haven't seen that person in 3 years. And right. So when you pop into somebody's orbit again, you tell them that you don't drink anymore. It could be a bit of an alarming thing. It's interesting, though, because I would find quitting really daunting. And so I think my story is like a lot of people where one weekend I was just like, you know what? I kind of wrote off my thing. And maybe you relate because of the hours that we work. My thing was that I, you know, didn't have a weekend, didn't have a social life because you work evenings. And then on Friday night, I would maybe have one too many and I'd kind of write off Saturday. And so in the summertime, and here we are in the middle of the summer right now, I'd be like, man, this is not the cost benefit analysis of me going out Friday with my friends, having a late night and then writing off a Saturday where I want to do all sorts of fun things and work around the house. It just wasn't worth it. So I went, hey, next week I'm not going to drink. That was okay. And then it just added up.
0: It's an honest conversation. What's on your mind? Jim Richards, our guest from News Talk 1010 Toronto. Walking around, one of my favorite things to do on vacation, but walking intersects with finding a new version of yourself. The book is actually called Finding Grace. The author's name, Rocco Rossi, ended up sharing much more of a personal story than just the story of the book.
16: I was, the first time I was at a really low moment in my life, I had been chasing the corporate dream and climbing up the corporate ladder, and I got to the top, and an event led me to question whether the ladder was even leaning against the right building. And so I needed a place to sort through things, and I read an article in the Toronto Star by a fabulous writer, Rob Crewe, and took him out to lunch. And a week later, I was on a plane to Pamplona, and I ended up walking 1,000 kilometers over 30 days. And it was a remarkable tool that I've now repeated at least annually, except for COVID, since then.
0: Wow. Is it... I want to make sure that, because, you know, some of our friends that are with us right now, some are faithful and some are not, and some are different faiths and so on. Yeah. So I want to make sure that I offer this story in a way that is inviting for everybody, where the faith part connects or doesn't connect. And sometimes it's the tradition. Sometimes it's, you know, just the journey and the curiosity. It was that part of it for you, or did that come into it at all?
16: Look, I was raised in the Catholic faith, and I lost my way for many years and then looked at spirituality in different ways. It definitely forms part of the framing for my walking. But all of us, whether religious or not, you know, we all at some point are trying to sort through what it is that we're doing, and are we doing the thing that really rewards us?
0: Rocco Rossi is the guest. The entire conversation is on the podcast, walking to find a new version of himself, including some very low lows while it happened that turned out in the end. And he is now gone to go do it again, that walk. If you want to get it, it inspired me. And it might inspire you too. Maybe share it with a friend. Shane Hewitt and the Night Shift, the podcast. Grab it on the iHeart app.

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4: From the National Newsroom of the Canadian Press, I'm John Kennedy. An imprisoned gang leader in India has been charged with ordering the hit that killed BC Sikh activist Hardeep Singh Najjar. Lawrence Bishnoi and his alleged lieutenant are charged with ordering Najjar's June 2023 murder outside a Surrey, BC Gurdwara. The U.S. Justice Department says a total of 24 suspects around the world have been arrested for a variety of offenses, with three of those suspects arrested in Canada. Prime Minister Mark Carney is touting Canada's multi-billion dollar submarine deal with German defense manufacturer TKMS as he attends the NATO Leaders Summit in Turkey.
5: We made the right decision for Canada. We made the right decision for NATO. We have an opportunity of intense interoperability.
4: Canada plans to buy up to 12 submarines at an estimated purchase cost as high as $24 billion. A public memorial has been laid for a Toronto police officer killed in a brazen outdoor shooting last month. Mayor Soraya Martinez-Ferrada says the city came out in support.
6: Today was a very emotional. I think Montreal's crying and Montreal was present. Montrealers were all across the streets, police officers. I think it was a moment in silence, in dignity, in solidarity. And I want to thank Montrealers to show up today.
4: The 34-year-old officer was killed while responding to the shooting that happened in Montreal's downtown area. Two other people died, a civilian bystander and the alleged gunman. The Transportation Safety Board of Canada says it's too early to determine how 49 CN rail cars derailed on Sunday near Montreal. The independent agency confirms no dangerous goods were released from the cars and no one was hurt. Investigators are collecting information and are analyzing data from the locomotive voice and video recorders. The Liberals have shut down debate over a proposed ethics probe into Ottawa's BC condo buyout plan. The Conservatives dubbed the program a bailout plan for Liberal-connected developers who don't want to sell their units at a loss. Prime Minister Mark Carney says the idea came from British Columbia's NDP government and not Ottawa. Meanwhile, the Prime Minister has named one of his top aides and a Conservative MP to the Senate as he makes his first round of appointments to the Red Chamber.
7: The Prime Minister is doing away with the nonpartisan criteria for Senate appointments, a practice brought in under former Prime Minister Justin Trudeau. Now, Carney names his principal secretary, Thomas Pitfield, to the Senate, who is also part of his 2025 campaign team. Conservative MP Richard Mertel is also becoming a senator as he becomes the fifth Conservative MP to leave the opposition benches in the House since last year's election. This includes four floor-crossers to the Liberals. Both incoming senators will represent Quebec. New Brunswick cancer researcher Dr. Ron Ulay and Manitoba chartered professional accountant Gita Tucker round out Carney's first round of Senate appointments. David Baxter, The Canadian Press, Ottawa.
4: This is The Canadian Press. In sports, Switzerland is through to the World Cup quarterfinals after beating Colombia in Vancouver today. The Swiss won 4-3 on penalties after extra time at BC Place ended in a scoreless draw. Switzerland will now face defending champion Argentina, which came from two goals down to beat Egypt 3-2 earlier today. Montreal tennis star Felix Auger-Aliassime battled hard against seven-time champion Novak Djokovic, but came up short in an attempt to appear in his first Wimbledon semifinal. Djokovic earned his record 107th match victory after outlasting Ojeda Eliasim in a five-set marathon today. Marina Mabre of Toronto's Tempo has been selected as an all-star reserve for the WNBA All-Star Game, which will be held later this month in Chicago. It's the first all-star selection of her career and the first for the Toronto Tempo franchise. Mabre is averaging 20-plus points per game and a league best of 3.6 three-pointers per game. From the Canadian Press,

0: haven't played in almost a decade when they took the stage in Winnipeg on Saturday. That included Red Hot from Shout at the Devil for the first time since 2013 and Louder Than Hell from Theater of Pain for the first time since 2015. They also played a full version of Smokin' in the Boys' Room as well as Take Me to the Top, which hadn't been played since 1984. The band has another festival date in Vancouver coming up July the 12th before they kick off their Return of the Carnival of Sins tour July the 17th. I'm Mark Mayfield.
1: And Sammy Hagar is defending his involvement in the Freedom 250 event. He says his decision to perform at the 4th of July celebration wasn't a political thing. It was a way to celebrate the nation's birthday. Turns out it really didn't matter because Hagar's show ended up being canceled due to a thunderstorm. And that's entertainment. I'm Daria Albinger.
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1: Richard Krause is here. Entertainment is Broken is his podcast that you can get online. Summer Vacation is on, but there's a long list of entertainment conversations that there's this magical way that the gang talks about. I mean, they're timely conversations, but at the same time, they stand the test of time because it's not like it's not like it's going on today when you look at what is entertainment. So maybe just tell us a little bit about what the podcast is for those who haven't taken the time to listen just yet.
2: Yeah, what we do every week, my co-host and I, Sarah Hanlon, we have a look at something that's happening in the world of entertainment. Now, it could be almost anything. And we look at it from a couple of different ways. If something is not working particularly well, we suggest how to fix it. If something is working really, really well, we just talk about it and talk about what's great about it. So really, ultimately, what we're trying to do is look at Canadian entertainment specifically, although it's not always 100% Canadian, but we're leaning towards that, and kind of celebrating it and trying not to be negative about things and trying to have a look at what pop culture affects us all every single day, and you know, either maybe bring it to your attention if you're not aware, if we're talking about a new band or a new movie or whatever it might be, or just, you know, something that you already are familiar with. Maybe we just come at it from a slightly different point of view. And you're right, the shows are not specific to any time frame, which is why we felt comfortable taking a few weeks off over the summer, because there's a bunch of them up there already that I think still sound as fresh as the day we recorded them.
1: I love it. All right, Entertainment is Broken. RichardKrause.ca is the best place to go get connected, because there's all kinds of other things, including his iHeart stuff, that the shows and stuff that are on there too that you want to get connected with. All right, let's talk about what's going on in the world of entertainment. Mm-hmm. Michael J. Fox, since we are in such close proximity to Canada Day with our Canada Day-ish long weekend, Mr. Fox is getting good things, doing good things as always.
2: Yeah, he has been, as they say, promoted to the highest Canadian civilian honor, not only for his Hollywood success, but also for his work in raising money for Parkinson's. He, of course, was diagnosed with Parkinson's a couple of decades ago, and he has been an advocate for it ever since. So he will be getting the Order of Canada. He first received the Order of Canada for acting and raising money in 2011. And now he's getting a promotion to the Companion of the Order of Canada, which which is given to him because they say Michael J. Fox is in a remarkable chapter of his life, blending selective acting with powerful global advocacy and unflinching honesty about Parkinson's. Through his foundation, he drives transformative research and hope. And that's a quote from Mary Simon, who's Canada's Governor General. So congratulations to him. He grew up in Burnaby, Canada. You know, and of course, we all know him from Family Ties and the Back to the Future movies. But he looks like he's starting to take on a few gigs now. He re-

0: retired for quite a while, and now we're starting to see his name pop up a little bit. It's always a welcome thing to see a little bit more Michael J. Fox.
1: I would agree with that. Larry David, also on your list of things to talk about. What is Larry David without upsetting the cart somehow,
0: Yeah, and this is kind of a big upset. So Larry David has a show on HBO now called Life, Larry, and the Pursuit of Unhappiness. It just premiered this week, and it's a Curb Your Enthusiasm-style show, which, if you didn't watch Curb Your Enthusiasm, why weren't you? Because it's hilarious. Curb Your Enthusiasm was done mostly via improv, so they'd have a rough outline of what they wanted to achieve on any particular episode, and then they had great actors and great guest stars who could just sort of riff with them. Well, this is that style, but it spoofs American history. So think of, you know, Larry David in period costumes, walking through and commenting on various famous moments. And so one of the producers of this show is President Barack Obama and his wife Michelle Obama. And so they were on set filming something, and Obama decided that he was going to give some constructive notes to Larry David on one of the sketches that they were working on. And Larry is, if you've ever seen him interviewed on, you know, The Tonight Show, or there's a great interview with him and Conan O'Brien on Conan O'Brien Needs a Friend, you get that he's kind of a touchy guy, particularly when it comes to his comedy. And so he just brushed off Obama's notes. And Obama apparently said something like, I spent half an hour talking about how funny everything is on this show. I give you one note and you get into a defensive crouch. When I was in the Oval Office, I took advice and I was the president of the United States. And Larry David's response to that, of course, was, yeah, but I'm the president of this. Which, I don't know.
1: It's so bold, isn't it?
0: It's like, so bold, man. I don't know if I'd have the stones to say that to Obama, but Larry David certainly does.
1: Clearly a sense of humor and well taken, I would assume, after the fact.
0: Yeah, yeah. Not a long-held grudge after this one. This is just a moment. A moment in time.
1: All right, there you go. Richard Krause, Entertainment is Broken is the conversation. RichardKrause.ca to get connected. Entertainment stuff generally. La La Land was a great movie.
0: Yeah.
1: I like that show. It was a little bit of kind of behind the curtain. It was a little bit of inside stuff, but a little bit of seeing the wizard. I mean, there was some fun there, and there's more to be had now.
0: Yeah, there is. And this is kind of cool. So there was a live orchestral screening of La La Land in Sydney, Australia. Now, this happened a couple of weeks ago, but I've just found out about it now, so I want to tell you about it. So these orchestral screenings are really cool. I've hosted a bunch of these here in Toronto. We take a movie and we strip off the soundtrack completely. And so the actors can still be heard performing, but there's no music. And then you have a 70 or 75 piece orchestra that plays the score along with the movie. And so it gives you a chance to really experience the movie and the score in a completely different way. If you've never seen a symphony orchestra, they're really loud. So we've got 75 musicians on stage playing like that. You are going to hear it. And you're going to hear more of the nuance of the score. It's a very cool thing to do. So a few weeks ago, they were doing this with the movie La La Land, starring Emma Stone and Ryan Gosling in Sydney. And the lead keyboardist fell ill during intermission. He just could not go back on stage. So instead of canceling the entire thing, the composer, Justin Hurwitz, got up in front of the audience and said, is there anybody here who can sight read, who can just read music and with no rehearsal play? And this 21-year-old university student named Sterling Nassa, who's actually not studying major, is studying politics and international studies in university, said, put up his hand and said, listen, I can do it. And he jumped into the orchestra pit and he nailed it. He sight-read the entire thing, playing with a giant orchestra, including this really complex solo, which is kind of this tricky little bit of piano that is included in the John Legend song Start a Fire, which is in the show. And he was able to do it on unfamiliar equipment with no rehearsal. He got a standing ovation, and all is good. And I've had something similar to this happened to me, only it wasn't me performing. I was hosting a Q&A with a guy called Glenn Hansard, who was the star of a movie called Once. And this movie has a beautiful score, which Glenn Hansard wrote. And there's a song called Falling in it, which was a duet. And someone put their hand up and said, "Can you sing that song for us now?" And he had his guitar with him. He said, "You know what? I can't. My cohort isn't here. She's not here. So I don't feel comfortable doing it as a solo thing." And the young woman in the audience said, "Well, I'll sing it with you." And we thought, oh no, this is going to be terrible. She got up with the voice of an angel, absolutely nailed it.
1: Cool.
0: Standing ovation. Pretty great night all around.
1: Wow. Fantastic stuff. RichardKraus.ca. Get connected with Richard. All of his podcasts, including Entertainment is Broken. Thank you, my friend.
0: Thank you.
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1: Dr. Samantha Yameen is here. Science Sam, the scientist lady from the TV on the Mary Burke Show. Hey, Science Sam. I took this notion of this story and tried it. And based on the research sample of one in a non-scientific study setting, it's true.
2: Ah, well, there you have it.
1: Evidence.
2: That is the rigor.
1: Can you imagine if you pitched what I just told you as your PhD for your thesis? And it'd be like, Shane says...
2: He did one thing once, guys. Believe him.
1: Give me a PhD.
2: Well, only.
1: That's not how science works, but it turns out that we as people like to turn in one direction mostly.
2: Mm-hmm. And that direction is left. It's left. Left. Yeah. Left. As Beyonce said, to the left, to the left.
1: Now everything you own in the box to the left.
2: Yeah. This... Actually, I think is a very elegant study because they were trying to understand the way people move in crowds, which I hate crowds. But if you can picture the last time you were in one, they kind of start having their own patterns, right? Like people will kind of file in certain ways. They'll kind of separate themselves into lanes. Picture walking down a busy street downtown. People kind of start to organize in lanes a little bit. If there's a bottleneck, like a really narrow door, they'll kind of offset one, instead of just going single file, they'll kind of like cram in next to each other like a zipper pattern. And this has been well observed. Like we do all these funky things and researchers have been trying to figure out, like, is that something intrinsic to us? Is it us responding to the environment? What is going on here? And so in this case, they are arguing, contrary to what everyone has always thought, that it's like us responding to each other and social norms in the environment, they found that we'll naturally veer left because of something they believe is intrinsic.
1: Okay.
2: Right?
1: I have a guess.
2: Okay, tell me.
1: Well, but I don't know if I want to get it right or wrong, though. That's just embarrassing.
2: No. So you have to make a hypothesis to even start a study. So go okay. for it.
1: Well, I have a guess and a question. We'll get to the question.
2: Okay.
1: My guess was when I went out in the backyard and did this, mm-hmm. is it because most of us are right-footed?
2: That is a really good point. And that's what people mostly thought, because if you stand them against a wall, make them face a wall, people tend to go to the left.
1: Yeah.
2: And that was in right-handed people. So they thought it was like
1: kind of thing.
2: A handedness thing. But in this study, they did a series of experiments and one of them took all left-handed people. One took all right-handed people and one, they also did a mix. And it was independent of your dominant foot or handedness or whatever.
1: I see how the Shane says is no longer scientific.
2: Well, you might need more than an N of one to study a crowd, but hey, one of their experiments was having, because they were trying to rule things out systematically. Like first they had people in an enclosure, like an arena type of thing. And then they studied how they moved veering left. Then they took them no boundaries. If there are no walls, where will people move? Still left. They looked at kids. So it's not something we've learned as adults. Still left, even more so. And they also had people as individuals. So you could have been part of that study. You could submit your data. And even individually with like no one else kind of pressuring you, we still just veer left. Isn't that wild?
1: Everything about that is wild. And it's amazing what comes up in my head, which is how now you can really mess with people.
2: Yeah.
1: Like if you're going to play musical chairs, make them turn right. And then more people will probably fall down. Like this is... This is valuable.
2: Well, that was the purpose of this study, actually. No.
1: It was a musical chairs study?
2: Yeah. I mean, they even studied it. They did it in their experiments in Spain and Japan. And apparently in Japan, there was a tendency for people to like step left to avoid each other. So then you would have thought, okay, so then wouldn't they veer right to try to avoid crashing into people? But no, they're stepping left, they're veering left. Like, it's not about, like, just trying to avoid others. It's just this, like, natural thing we tend to do. But they don't know why.
1: Okay, they don't know why. I was hoping there was going to be like, aha, your brain. But...
2: Well, in this case, they were just challenging the convention. Because everyone was like, yeah, clearly they're responding to the walls or to other people. Or some social norm we've all agreed to.
1: Yeah.
2: But, like, even people who would drive on the other side of the street. Like, there's none of that.
1: Okay, that's the question.
2: Yeah.
1: So when this is what I don't know. I've never been to London, so I don't know, but I have been to Dublin, which is also a driving on the wrong side of the road scenario. Mm-hmm. So who drives on the right side of the road then? Because to me, driving on the left side of the road and turning left, if that's our natural course of action, that seems like the most natural way to drive. And have you ever been driven on the wrong side of the road?
2: It's very, very confusing. Yeah. You
1: know, the weirdest thing, the weirdest of all the things which surprised me was exit lanes and exit ramps. Because your brain goes, I'm going the wrong way down the ramp. Because you can't see the opposing traffic.
2: The whole time you're just like, ah.
1: Yeah. And so it's the craziest thing. And so, but what is more natural? Or is it because we're comfortable turning left, then turning left across traffic is safer because we're more, I don't know. But it also makes me wonder, in those cultures, do you walk down the sidewalk on the left-hand side? Because here, people generally, except for the mall meanderers that somehow love their family so much that they take all 10 of them to the mall. And then they're on their phones and that's how wide they are. Excluding those people, most of us generally walk the way we drive.
2: Yeah.
1: And does that mean that in places like London, they walk on the other side? Like, these are all the things that turning left and right footed things make me wonder.
2: It's these are the right things to wonder if you're going to try to like systematically rule something out. But I believe in Japan, they drive on the left, whereas here we drive on the right. So there you already have your kind of built-in thing. So it's not like, where do you naturally turn or file? It's like where you tend to veer to. Like, for example, they've noticed in mosh pits or in like big arenas type of thing, people will kind of just start drifting left. And that's something that they just couldn't explain. And so it's unclear why. That's the next question. This first thing was just to help us realize, like, it can't be explained by anything else. There's no social norm. In fact, if you, one of their studies asked people, which way do you think you should like kind of drift off to in this crowd scenario that they showed? And people often responded right. So they weren't even aware of their natural bias to go left. Like they would have guessed the opposite, as you're saying, probably because here we drive on the right. So maybe that's our intellectual answer, but the body's natural is left.
1: Wow.
2: So bizarre.
1: Okay, but I'm just trying to think of my real life now.
2: Yeah.
1: So when I get into bed, I tip over onto my left because I'm on that side of the bed. So it feels very strange to me on the other side now. Is that just because of habit? Because I've done it that way for so long? But then here in my chair, to my left is a wall. And to my right is the rest of the room. And sometimes, for no reason, I'll stand up and turn left and have to walk around my own chair in order to leave. So this is the stuff that makes me go, well, wait a second, what is happening?
2: I love how deeply you've really observed yourself.
1: On, just, you know this by now.
2: Your two personalities is Shane and the Shane that's studying Shane.
1: Well, I am a Gemini, so you can add that to your thesis.
2: Makes sense.
1: But you know what I realized as you said these things? Track meets, left. Speed skating, left.
2: Oh, like going around the track? Oh, that's right. And wasn't that a thing where initially it was the other way for, I forget, I don't know if it was, I don't know what race it was for, but there was, someone told me recently, we got fact checked this, that originally they had races go clockwise and it felt so unnatural to the runners that in future iterations they made it,
1: I don't know,
2: counterclockwise.
1: But it sounds like a thing. And now, by the way, if we played rugby or football, go right, they're not expecting it. So, oh no, because your right is their left. So that doesn't work either. Ah, oh, science.
2: Yeah, it's chess. You got two steps ahead. Anyways, very helpful that they thought this will help us urban plan and crowd dynamics, do crowd dynamics better. It's I love that they believe so strongly in humans that we would factor something like this in.
1: Yeah, and I also love that I just pretended that I've actually been on a track and used one, which I have not lately for a long time.
2: You could. That'll be your experiment for science.
1: SamanthaYameen.com, science.sam on the socials. Thank you, my friend.
2: Thank you.
3: Now this update from the Canadian Press. An imprisoned Indian gang leader has been charged with ordering the hit that killed BC Sikh activist Hardeep Singh Najjar. Lawrence Bishnoi and his alleged lieutenant are charged with ordering Najjar's June 2023 murder outside a Surrey, BC Gurdwara, with the U.S. Justice Department arresting a total of 24 suspects around the world, including three in Canada. Prime Minister Mark Carney is touting Canada's multi-billion dollar submarine deal with German defense manufacturer TKMS as he attends the NATO Leaders Summit in Turkey. Canada will be buying up to 12 submarines at an estimated purchase cost as high as $24 billion. A public memorial has been held for the Montreal police officer killed in a brazen outdoor shooting last month. Mayor Soraya Martinez-Ferrada says the city came out in support. The officer was one of three people killed, including the gunman and a civilian bystander. From the Canadian Press, I'm John Kennedy.
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1: Mohit Rajan is here. Thinkstart.ca. Get signed up for the newsletter. Get in touch. AI and kids, I guess, is where we're going today. The vomit of change. What have you been up to?
13: It's surprising, since the last 6 months of this year, I've seen so much change from the Canadian perspective about how we're addressing everything online when it comes down to everything from social media right down to AI. And while we continue to talk about it in various ways, it's really confusing even as somebody who follows it to figure out what's going to happen in the next 3 or 4 months that is going to be this consequential to everything from students in our lives right to the way that we actually can use some of these AI tools in the near future. And the fact that there's not a one uniform mic, one website where you can go to and say, okay, what was that thing about a social media ban? What was that thing about AI is safe, but not that safe? This is starting to become something that I think is going to become a communications nightmare before it becomes a technology one.
1: Yeah, it makes me think, Mohit, of the software as a service sort of bridge gap businesses that, so you have, it's kind of like the old VHS beta days, right? That you had, these two different base platforms that were out there and they were fighting for your attention. And then you fast forward in time and you had cassettes in your car, but then you wanted a CD player. So you use your Discman, and then you got a cassette adapter so you could still use your cassette. There's this point where the best business becomes the bridge gap. And I think we're starting to see that. And I'm curious as like, are we going to get to a point where they just restrict AI to do it, or we just keep the AI raw? And then what we do is I go pay Mohit's AI filter service that just lets me do everything age appropriate only for the kids, right? Have access in my house. It's kind of like a filter system. So it bridges the gap between the Wild West of the internet and then my parenting. It's, you know, like it seems to be a thing, because I know that, you know, you can have technology with your Airbnb and you want your Airbnb to talk to booking.com. So you pay somebody to have the service that provides that. There's this bridge thing, and it really makes me wonder if what you're talking about with all of the crazy, God knows where it's going, is actually the translator, the diplomat, the bridge going to be the future of the business?
13: I would love for all of us to be able to speak from that lens, to be able to stop and say, okay, listen, children, by the time you're 16, you're going to be so well equipped that we're going to give you all of this technology and you're going to flourish in the world and do all these amazing things. But up until that point, you have to completely ignore it. And whether it's AI or social, those big same tech companies are running it. So kind of just don't get involved with the bad stuff. And then later on in life, really absorb it all, because it's going to be a part of your whole life. But Shane, that doesn't make sense.
1: Actually,
13: right?
1: You know what it sounds like? It sounds like, yes, my 15-year-old daughter, you can go to the party with the college kids that has the cocaine, the weed, the speed, all of it, and the booze, and everything that's there. But just so you know, don't touch anything. Be good and be home on time. It's the same thing.
13: It's the natural disconnect I'm starting to feel as somebody who follows technology, both as a parent and in a business standpoint, which is, on one hand, people want me to speak to them about the wonderful world that we're headed towards and all the amazing things the country's about to support when it comes down to infrastructure and growth, et cetera. And on the other hand, it's the same headlines that has five of the major countries around the world that are saying, we got to pull back on how much innovation that we're throwing out there into these frontier AI models, et cetera, et cetera. I'm confused. And people should be confused, but that's not a reason to be ignorant about it. And that's what scares me about this, Shane. Think about how much time we spent ignoring the climate crisis or any crisis in the world. And only when things started to bubble over did we start to go, oh yeah, that was something. In this country, in the last 6 months alone, just seeing how the rules and laws are changing in real time, without many people even having a say in questioning it, it's going to create a massive disconnect. It's going to create a bunch of people that's going to think, I'm not in on any of this. Keep your tech, keep your stuff, give me my flip phone, I'm out. And there's going to be others that are going to be like, no, we need to get away from all the restrictions, because otherwise we're useless to the rest of the world.
1: Is this another example of the parents who have no idea what Snapchat is, yet their kids are on Snapchat? Because I was that guy for a little while, and then I realized quickly, I need to get on this thing just so I can understand how it works and what my kids are doing. I don't need to use it, but I need to be able to understand what some of the risks are, what some of the benefits are.
13: You bring up a good point. You know, back in the day when the teachers would send something home, it was at least a communication from the school that what was going on. And so you got kind of an idea that there was a lice outbreak or, you know, but you never get that from the school when there's been a cyber breach or if somebody's been bullied online or if AI is being used the wrong way. So I think we are getting to a point now where we realize that everyone needs to pay a certain amount of attention, not all of the attention. You don't all need to be experts on all of the technology, but it's willful ignorance at a certain point. It's a duty of care for parents as well, for them not to know that their kids are engaging in so many things. Like, you know, Chevy Chase, or I think it was Chevy Chase once, said that television is the most popular appliance that people watch. And it's the same way with phones now, too. We've gone a whole generation and just given phones to people and let entire economies be built around them. Currently, we're watching governments really go after the problem and not the signal. And the signal is that there is a generation that's digitally native. They need their tools. They need to use them in different ways. We can't just ban a certain generation out of them. And we can't say to people that AI is good for some people and not good for other people.
1: The title of your piece is The Vomit of Change. Is the vomit the sheer volume of it? We don't know what's in it. We may not know what's causing it. And by the way, it's coming when it's ready to come, whether you like it or not. Is that what you mean by this AI, the vomit of change?
13: Sure. Do you remember reading a manual when you had got a gadget that you thought was really interesting and you wanted to go through it, whether it was your first computers and stuff? This generation doesn't have that. And so when I say vomit of change, I mean, even as myself, who's genuinely interested in all the change that's happening, I get completely consumed with, am I looking at what the potential effect is? Or is this just another product that's looking to, you know, gain some hype? Or is this that game changer that many people ignored the first time it came around? The point is, it's all changing our daily lives. It's not like it's happening on a different planet and it's coming to Earth at some point, or the tour is coming to your city next summer. This is all happening now. And I wanted to just very quickly point out that just this last week, a bunch of countries got together to make warnings about the fact that a lot of technology was moving at a speed that they were a little unsure about how fast it was moving and how quickly it can go wrong. You know how hard it is to get that title inside of a newscast or as a headline somewhere? Because it doesn't make sense to people.
1: Yeah, it's not even tangible, right? Like when a car crashes into a post, there's a picture of it. How do you have a picture? Here's a picture of a server. Like, what do you do?
13: That's a great point. Even when there's cyber security breaches, et cetera, you don't even know how to qualify that. But Shane, I think it is important to understand that just in the 6 months alone, we've seen some consequential moves within this country that are going to change completely the way the digital experience is online in the next 2 to 5 years.
1: Well, it's remarkable to think of it that way. I mean, I would like to think that you could make us feel better, Mo. But to me, this almost sounds like, it sounds so familiar to so many topics. It sounds like vaping. It sounds like parties. It sounds like drugs. It's all the things that parents need to get in on, whether you like it or not, and have the ugly conversation or learn how to have the ugly conversation with your kids about cigarettes back in the day. Like, these are all the things, right? Like, it sounds the same.
13: It does, Shane, but we also, not all of us who were parents smoked, right? So we all use the same social media and the same websites, etc. So that's where it becomes even more confusing. Mm-hmm. Your mom doesn't know what's wrong with your interaction. I'll give you one last example that I found fascinating. What are under 16-year-olds going to do about shopping online? Are they going to be allowed to? Do you know how much e-commerce is tied to your social media platforms or an email platform that's tied to another form of payment? I was thinking about how that entire idea of what this forthcoming social media ban is going to do for a world that was taught from 12 to 16, it's okay to make your purchases, go on transit, do certain things for utility standpoint. All of that is on the horizon. Again, not because one is bad and one is good. It's because we've got all these headlines that are saying that we're going to control all of this now. Okay, now what?
1: Yeah, you bring up a good point. I mean, if you've got 14-year-olds that are buying their stuff off of Instagram because they want the new shampoo, Where are they going to go to buy their new stuff? So this is, it is a game changer. Okay, vomit of change. Mohit has always got some interesting parenting plus tech things plus business things to always consider. Thinkstart.ca. Get connected. Thanks, brother.
13: Thank you, Shane.
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18: A global gang crackdown tied to a high-profile murder in BC. This is Omar Sechidina. Tonight on CTV National News, the arrests and what investigators revealed about the links to India. 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
18: A global gang crackdown tied to a high-profile murder in BC. This is Omar Sechidina. Tonight on CTV National News, the arrests and what investigators revealed about the links to India. 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
1: Moving is difficult, and many of us can't move just because we have too much stuff. It's too much work, so we kind of just stay stuck. Plus, you got that little patio with all your favorite plants out there. I had bought some stuff. It was actually a bed, a queen bed frame, headboard, footboard off of Facebook Marketplace. And I drove for Ottawa people over towards Castleman, which is about an hour east of where I am in Merrickville. And this lovely couple had moved into a senior's apartment and they didn't have room for the bed. Outside on the ground floor was this little old dude, and he looked old, like old, old. And he was just putting around his probably 6-foot by 8-foot little patio, washing his fence, tending to his plants. And I thought, man, that guy just looks like he's happy with his little slice of life. And he's just putting away, taking care of it. Sometimes you have to move to find that. Got to find that slice of life that's yours. Ryan O'Donnell has done that. Now, he's not putting around, washing his fence and tending to his garden because he chose a place without a patio or a working elevator. But that's a conversation for another day. What he did do is make the investment in his future with Laura. And this is where what Ryan used to own is no longer on display in the apartment. Chapter one begins.
2: Chapter one. Yeah. Listen, if you've been on Shane and I's journey for a long time, you will know that I am a nerd. I am a nerd. The fact I'm engaged at all is still a miracle, and I cherish that achievement every day. Lego has always been the nerdiest thing about me. The very first Lego set I ever got.
1: I don't know.
2: It is. It absolutely
1: no.
2: is. It has. I mean, the magic is up there too.
1: Debatably, there's a few things. Anyway,
2: there's a few things. But my very first Lego set I got in 2003 with it was a Revenge of the Sith Star Wars set, and since then I have probably touched 30,000 to 50,000 Lego bricks in my life. And before I met Laura, my living space, living in the parents' basement, which was my space, it looked like a Lego store. It had big sets, small sets. It had absolutely everything you could imagine. I would have friends come over for the first time and look at the amount of Lego on the wall, and they would just go, whoa, this dude really likes Lego. And it was a problem, Shane. It was too much. It was too much. I see pictures of it.
1: I didn't say it was a problem.
2: I'm saying it was a problem. Yes, oh. I'm saying it was a problem. I am well aware.
1: I mean, you have a lot of problems that I'm happy to put on you.
2: Yeah.
1: Lego is one of them.
2: Thank you. Now, since Laura and I have gotten together, though, I have trimmed the collection down substantially. I don't really buy the fun little play sets of the X-Wings or anything anymore. I now just get larger sets or ones that are a little bit more meaningful, a little bit more adults section of the Lego store. It's a more curated collection now.
1: Oh, how elegant of you.
2: I know, thank you. Yes, very curated.
1: Yes, your butler has done a fantastic job with your Lego.
2: My butler. The thing is, I then got my own place, Shane. Not my parents' place, my own place. And I set that thing up. My Lego was on display. My office had dozens of sets. It was really cool in there. It was very nerdy. And the living room had my big, big ones. And Laura has always appreciated or enjoyed my larger sets because they're cool. It's a castle and a Star Destroyer and that kind of thing. But it was my space, not Laura's. It was mine. Well, now I share my home with someone else. And I have learned very quickly that I can't share that Lego. Not so much that I can't, allow anybody else to enjoy it. It's just Laura doesn't want to see it, which is so valid. So valid. And Shane, I don't actually think it really has anything to do with the Lego. It's more about sharing the space with someone you want to share it with and making sure that it feels like their space too. And Lego kind of just, it demands attention. And it was, when we started putting things up on the shelves, it was taking a lot of attention away.
1: Let me ask you a question.
2: Go for it.
1: What's a nice way to say this? When you look at the feeling in your belly when you saw things that Laura had, and you're like, yeah, that's not me. Did you know that this means I'm going to lose my stuff if I bring this up, and you avoided it? Or did you bring it up and be like, yeah, by the way, that whole thing? Nope.
2: You know what? It's actually very different. When we were unpacking, I saw Laura's face as they looked up at a bookshelf that had some Lego on it. And I could see in that moment that Laura was disappointed. Not that it existed, but that bookshelf didn't have any Laura on it. And I'm like, oh my God, maybe the pirate ship doesn't need to go there. So I started to trim. And this is where I found something cool, in that not so much less is more, but there was intention behind it now. We kept the Star Destroyer and my favorite set, which is a big castle. The castle is my favorite Lego set, a beautiful set. We've put them with clear intention on the place they need to go. I have a cool little Viking village set that matches the brown of a bookcase perfectly. Now it sits there and it looks very nicely curated. Mm-hmm. But most importantly, I started building up my desk, Shane. My desk is in our bedroom. Our bedroom. There's no dedicated office space for me. And so what do I put up here? What am I going to put up? Well, okay, instead of just throwing everything I have in my 12 Batmobiles or whatever, let me be really intentional here. I put my Optimus Prime for my Transformers. I put my James Bond Aston Martin because it's very elegant. Very elegant.
1: James Bond.
2: I put a little Darth Vader bust up. It's not a big set. It's pretty small. It's like $65. You can find it at any store. It's not a jaw-dropping Lego set. It's just a cool Darth Vader bust. And I look at the three and I'm like, here I am. I'm nerdy. I smile when I see them. But also, it doesn't distract the fact that when Laura steps in here, it's not also Laura's bedroom. And so I feel like I'm on this really interesting moving journey where I've come to appreciate the Lego I have more than I used to. And also, I'm feeling much better about the amount of Lego that has gone back into boxes to one day be set up in a room where I'm allowed to put it all and Laura doesn't have to look at it all.
1: Allowed would be that key word right there.
2: Mm-hmm.
1: How many pillows are on your bed? Man who's married right now understands why I've asked that question.
2: We have two pillows on the bed so far.
1: Should I start making room here for you? The way this is going.
2: Yeah, a little my Lego refugee program.
1: Yeah.
2: Start getting it in boxes.
1: You have to start selling it, make some money back. That stuff's expensive.
2: It is very expensive. Right. It means too much, man. I can't do it yet.
1: Chapter one of a young man who moves in with his fiance and realizes that he's not allowed to have stuff anymore for no reason other than a scowl. This, my friends, has been a love advice from Ryan O'Donnell.

0: 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Santa's Anonymous.
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0: 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You can hear it, feel it. 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
5: A link to a high-profile BC assassination. The arrests across three continents and the ties to India.
6: These violent acts include political and religious assassinations.
5: The alleged role of a jailed crime boss and who else remains on the run. What we know about the victims of a horrific deadly crash involving an ambulance near the Confederation Bridge. And the new Hollywood star who isn't human.
7: Hi, I'm Tilly Norwood, the world's first AI actor.
5: Is it a case of artistic innovation or regression?
7: I know you all say I'm not real, but who cares?

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1: 24 suspects, three of them here in Canada, have been arrested in a massive bust by law enforcement agencies around the world who claim they have unraveled several crime syndicates in India, including the kingpin of the notorious Bishnoi gang. That gang was declared a terrorist entity in Canada last September. It's now accused of ordering the assassination of a Sikh leader in British Columbia more than 3 years ago. And as CTV's Adrian Gobriel reports, there are other suspects still on the run.
2: These are the faces of two dozen suspects arrested across the globe with ties to three India-based transnational organized crime groups, each syndicate accused of leaving a deadly trail in their wake.
3: These violent acts include political and religious assassinations, shootings, murders, kidnappings.
2: Dubbed Operation Hardball, the collective police investigation spanned Canada, the United States, Europe, and Asia. Among those charged include gang leader Lawrence Bishnoi. Police in Los Angeles today allege that from a jail cell in India, Bishnoi ordered the assassination of Canadian Sikh activist Hardeep Singh Nijjar, who was killed outside of a gurdwara in Surrey, BC in June of 2023. Also charged in his death is Bishnoi's alleged lieutenant, Satinderjeet Singh. He remains wanted and on the run. Police say each of the crime syndicates would use high-profile killings to terrorize and extort Indo-Canadians and those living abroad.
4: The safety risks can't be overstated when you're dealing with criminal organizations that have this kind of sophistication and global reach.
2: Over the last 3 years, CTV News has visited the homes and businesses of South Asian Canadians across Canada that have been targeted by gunfire and extortion. Fearful for their lives, some Indo-Canadians began wearing bulletproof vests before leaving their home.
5: Are you wearing one right now?
6: Yes, I do.
5: Can we see it?
6: Yes.
2: In February 2024, CTV News spoke with an individual who claimed he'd carried out dozens of extortions for the Bishnoi gang.
5: How many targets have you hit? How many homes? How many businesses?
7: In Canada, like around, I think, 30 or 35, 40.
2: Today's announcement is the culmination of a two-year investigation led in part by the RCMP.
8: Our work today makes our communities, cities, provinces, states, and countries much safer.
2: Though with gang members from multiple criminal organizations still at large, the investigation remains active and far from over.
9: Three of the suspects were arrested right here in Canada. Prosecutors believe 10 others are currently on the run in the United States, India, and Europe. Adrian Gobriel, CTV News, Toronto.
1: British Columbia is preparing for a big legal battle against tech giant OpenAI for the role it allegedly played in the Tumbler Ridge mass shooting.
10: Cases have already been filed in California, and OpenAI is in California. So essentially, the government is prepared to follow justice to the ends of the earth. The ends of the earth could be California, it could be Canada.
1: The province says OpenAI failed to report the 18-year-old shooter's violent prompts on its platform ChatGPT ahead of the tragedy. The teenager killed her mother, brother, and five children before dying of a self-inflicted gunshot wound in February this year. To Atlantic Canada now, where three people from Prince Edward Island have died in a tragic collision involving an ambulance near the New Brunswick side of the Confederation Bridge.

0: News, the service is providing support to staff during this incredibly difficult time, and its thoughts are with the families, loved ones, colleagues, and everyone affected by this heartbreaking incident. The driver of the transport truck was transferred to hospital with what police say were non-life-threatening injuries. A massive plume of smoke billowed from the site on Route 16 near Melrose, New Brunswick. That highway has reopened. As for the Confederation Bridge, highway safety officers say traffic is now flowing across in both directions, with passenger vehicles and commercial trucks moving through those toll booths behind me. Maria Saru, CTV News, born in Carleton, Prince Edward Island.
1: In New York tonight, a terrifying scene in the heart of Manhattan. Part of a high-rise under construction appears to be on the verge of collapse. CTV's Joy Malbon on the frantic race to stabilize it and the evacuations.
2: A scary scene just blocks from Times Square in New York. This massive office building being converted to luxury apartments began showing signs of stress, with frantic calls to the fire department.
3: 2nd Avenue, 3rd Avenue. The bricks falling from the building.
2: A construction worker filmed this. Steel beams on the 21st and 22nd floor appear to be buckling. Multiple cracks in floors appear to be sagging, raising fears of a collapse.
4: It's not supposed to happen. Columns are not supposed to bend like that. I've never seen this before.
2: The high rise not safe, as officials deemed the office tower near the Chrysler Building and Grand Central Station was unstable and dangerous.
5: The way this building is constructed, it's a steel frame building, so it would not be a total collapse. It would be more of a localized collapse. But that remains our concern.
2: Prompting evacuations at nearby hotels, residences, and a school, the mayor set up a collapse zone, closing off the streets to people in traffic for several blocks.
6: Quite terrified. I just work in this building over here. And to see something like this in your own community, it's a bit terrifying to see.
2: The building had been under construction for 2 years, adding more floors, the largest conversion in New York's history. The mayor was asked about allegations, complaints, and were corners cut.
7: There is an active investigation underway as to what brought us to this point. Our focus right now is on making sure that this site is safe, this building is safe, this neighborhood is safe.
2: The city's brought in experts in a race to determine if they can begin to reinforce and stabilize this high rise, warning everyone, avoid the area. Omar?
1: All right, Joy, thank you. A public memorial in Montreal today for a police officer killed in the line of duty last month. The procession left police headquarters in Montreal as thousands of officers honored the life of Constable Mohamed Lamine Benredouane. The 34-year-old was shot and killed in the same Montreal neighborhood where he grew up and chose to serve. Family, fellow officers, and dignitaries gathered at the Bell Center to remember Benredouane, described as an exceptional father, son, brother, husband, and uncle. 16 months after he took office, the Prime Minister has made his first appointments to the upper chamber and revealed he was dropping the nonpartisan criteria for Senate appointments. As CTV's Rachel Aiello reports, one of his picks is a longtime Liberal loyalist, another, a Conservative MP whose riding is competitive for the Liberals in a by-election.
8: Prime Minister Mark Carney performed a political balancing act from abroad today, appointing a prominent Liberal insider and his principal secretary, Tom Pitfield, to the Senate, at the same time as he poached Conservative MP Richard Martel, who has ditched his seat on Pierre Poilievre's side of the House, to join the upper chamber. And while the Conservative leader has congratulated his former caucus member.
9: For Mr. Poilievre, this stings. He has lost five caucus members from the House of Commons since the general election.
8: Both men will represent Quebec, and nano-seat projections show Martel's riding would be a coin toss in a by-election.
10: Creating an opening in Chicoutimi Fjord creates a situation where the Liberals can win another seat.
8: In addition to Pitfield and Martel, Carney also appointed Atlantic Cancer Research Institute founder Dr. Rodney Ouellette to represent New Brunswick, and accountant and corporate executive Gita Tucker to represent Manitoba. Carney is also changing the process for future potential appointees, doing away with the nonpartisanship criteria imposed by former Prime Minister Justin Trudeau.
11: Carney is saying, you know what? It is politics, man. It's a partisan body.
8: A new Senate advisory board will

0: be appointed in the coming days, tasked with suggesting candidates to the Prime Minister that have specific expertise.
1: He probably wants to try to create an environment in the Senate which is easier for him to pass legislation.
0: Once these four appointments are confirmed, there will still be six remaining vacancies in the Senate, and five more are anticipated before the end of the year. Omar?
2: All right, Rachel, thanks. The U.S. military says it has launched a, quote, series of powerful strikes against Iran. U.S. Central Command said the strikes were in response to attacks on three commercial vessels in the Strait of Hormuz, violations, it says, of the ceasefire. But Iran says the U.S. attacks violate the memorandum signed last month and warned it would take, quote, decisive measures. The war in Iran came up at the NATO summit in Turkey today, Donald Trump blasting allies for, in his view, not doing enough to help. At the same time, NATO members unveiled billions in new defense spending, one of Trump's major asks. CTV's Ottawa Bureau Chief Graham Richardson reports from the summit in Ankara tonight.
3: The biggest issue here at NATO, especially for European allies, is the war in Ukraine. Russia bombing Kyiv the day before Ukrainian President Volodymyr Zelensky arrived here in Turkey. He met with Prime Minister Mark Carney today. Reports say 30 people died during the attack.
4: This barbarism of Putin, which continues and continues in recent days, will not succeed.
3: That, coupled with U.S. President Donald Trump's anger with the alliance over a perceived lack of support for the American-Israeli war with Iran. Into this tense atmosphere, Canada trying to tell a positive story. It's getting help from the head of NATO. Today, the alliance confirming it will negotiate with Saab to buy more GlobalEye planes in what could be a lucrative partnership with Bombardier in Montreal.
5: This will ensure we keep NATO's owned and operated surveillance and early warning capability strong and credible for decades to come.
3: Canadian officials are quick to counter the tension with their new spending, like Monday's announcement on subs and how they're deepening connections with NATO allies.
6: It means that we can each share crews, for example, on the submarines.
3: The consensus is Canada is in a much better position here than even a few months ago.
7: Remember that just a few summits ago, it was a question of reaching 2% of GDP in terms of defense spending. We've achieved that now.
3: That may be true, but again today, government officials would not say specifically how much all of this military spending will cost. Again today, the defense minister said that the submarine contract will grow the economy. Usually when you spend like this, you have three options: hike taxes, cut programs, or take on more debt. Graham Richardson, CTV News, Ankara.
2: Switching gears to the high drama on the pitch at the FIFA World Cup as the defending champions Argentina pulled off a stunning comeback against Egypt.
8: Red shirts racing back as fast as they can.
2: Down 2-0, Argentina came roaring back, scoring three straight goals to steal the win, including this wonderful strike by Lionel Messi for his eighth goal of the tournament, putting him back on top as the leading goal scorer. The 39-year-old superstar was visibly emotional on the pitch after the wild win to extend the magical run. Switzerland capped off a thrilling run of World Cup games in Canada, beating Colombia in a dramatic penalty shootout to set up a quarterfinal showdown with Argentina. Here's CTV's Andrew Johnson on the fan frenzy and whether BC businesses scored big.
9: Thousands strong, the Colombians marched to BC Place. They also filled the floor at FanFest with yellow and a true passion for the game.
10: I grew up learning it. I grew up seeing it in our household. It's such a big deal for us. It's our nation. It's our DNA.
9: But it was the Swiss, who have called Vancouver home for 2 weeks after sending Canada south to play in the U.S., moving on to the quarterfinals. They are the final two nations to play a World Cup game in 2026 on Canadian turf.
11: It is scenes like this at Vancouver's FanFest. People tell us they are going to miss when the tournament is all over. It has been an unforgettable few weeks to be a soccer fan here in Toronto and all over the country.
12: That's sad. I'm going to miss it. I'm definitely going to miss it. I wish I took more time off of work.
9: New polling shows more than 70% in Metro Vancouver feel home. hosting FIFA will benefit the province.
13: These are higher numbers than what we saw back in 2010 for the Winter Olympics.
9: But economists cast doubt on the long-term economic gain promised by politicians. Hotels have not been as full as expected, and in both host cities, some businesses have been unusually quiet.
14: That day traveler that we usually count on coming in from outside the city for a day's adventure in the downtown core along the waterfront, those people were definitely staying away.
9: The long-term economic windfall, if there is one, may not arrive for years. What we do know now, it's been a heck of a party, an expensive one. Andrew Johnson, CTV News, Vancouver.
2: Coming up.
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2: The world's first AI actor is getting a starring role. A British studio says Tilly Norwood, who is entirely computer-generated, will headline a full-length feature film. But SCTV's John Vandevalli Rao explains not everyone is looking forward to the premiere.
23: Hi, I'm Tilly Norwood, the world's first AI actor.
24: Ever since she was created last year, she has courted controversy.
15: I know you all say I'm not real, but who cares?
24: An AI-generated actor that's generated a lot of concern in Hollywood. And now the British company behind Tilly Norwood says she'll star in a full-length feature film.
23: I totally understand where people are coming from and thinking that it's really scary and thinking that it shouldn't happen.
25: Tilly Norwood, 100% AI generated.
24: The movie is slated to be called Misaligned and tells the story of Tilly trying to be more human. It's billed as a hybrid production, human film and TV pros directing, writing and editing alongside AI specialists.
23: It's going to be a fun comedy that's going to showcase where the tech's at. AI's not the enemy.
24: Tilly was in part created by Dutch comedian Eileen van der Velden, and the character hasn't exactly been embraced by Hollywood stars. Emily Blunt has called it really, really scary.
26: I do think that AI should only be to aid the journey, not to replace actors, because we want to feel that human emotion.
24: AI was a big part of the actors' strike 3 years ago, with the union pushing for more protections from it. Still, AI in entertainment is becoming more common. The upcoming film, As Deep as the Grave, features an AI-generated performance from the late Val Kilmer.
27: Don't fear the dead, and don't fear me.
28: I don't think we're going to see people lining up to see AI movies because they don't feel real. Their eyes don't look real. There's a lot of things that have to be perfected yet.
0: Still, Tilly's creators have compared what they're doing to traditional animation and CGI and say Tilly is a piece of art that's sparking conversations. John Venevalli-Rouse, CTV News, Toronto.
2: Still ahead, how a Canadian helped serve up history at Wimbledon.
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2: Prince Harry has lost a major legal battle against the publisher of British tabloid The Daily Mail. A London judge found that the Duke of Sussex failed to prove allegations of privacy invasion against the tabloid's publisher, Associated Newspapers. The publisher called the ruling an overwhelming victory. The case was the third and final of Prince Harry's lawsuits against British tabloids, accusing them of using unlawful tactics. Rogers Sports and Media is cutting 230 jobs and closing 6 radio stations across the country. The company is shutting down news and sports radio stations in Vancouver, Calgary, Halifax, and Kitchener, Ontario. It blames declining audience numbers and lower ad revenue. The news comes just a day after Rogers announced it will buy the remaining 25% stake in Maple Leaf Sports and Entertainment for $4.35 billion. Canadian star Félix Auger-Aliassime had his Wimbledon dreams dashed tonight by tennis legend Novak Djokovic, who won a 5-set marathon to reach the semifinals. Seven-time champion Djokovic prevailed in 5 hours and 15 minutes, Wimbledon's longest ever quarterfinal. Auger-Aliassime became the first ever Canadian to reach the quarters of all 4 Grand Slams. At 39, Djokovic is the oldest men's semifinalist in 50 years and will play defending champion Jannik Sinner. Still ahead, why the Toronto Raptors' legendary number 7 is back in the 6.
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3: Marking the end of a 20-year career in the NBA, Kyle Lowry signing a ceremonial one-day contract and officially retiring a Toronto Raptor.
4: This is a special moment for me. Words can't really describe it.
3: The fan favorite fulfilling a promise he made years ago to retire a Raptor.
4: This place is, I call it home, I mean it. 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
3: Lowry spent 9 seasons in Toronto, recognized for his gritty play, talent, and leadership, helping the team win its first and only NBA championship in 2019. A 6-time All-Star, Lowry holds the franchise record for most assists, steals, and 3-point field goals.
4: To be one of only 2 players in NBA history to play 20 years under 6 foot and under is pretty incredible.
3: The Raptors announcing they will retire Lowry's number 7 jersey this upcoming season.
2: Watching him play basketball, you know, stirred everybody's heart. He played a brand of basketball that very few in the NBA have matched.
5: He's worked very hard. He put the team together.
3: Raptors superfan Naaf Bhatia says Lowry was the heartbeat of the team during his tenure here.
5: He had that fighting, I think, Philly spirits, they say. He had that fighting spirits. And, you know, our championship run shows that.
3: Outside Scotiabank Arena, fans proudly wearing their Lowry jerseys to mark the milestone.
6: He stuck it through and, you know, brought us eventually a championship, and I think what the Raptors are today as an organization are all because of Kyle Lowry.
7: The energy he brought to when he's playing, his skill, just how much of a leader he was.
3: Former teammate Kawhi Leonard, who led that championship team, had a front row seat for Lowry's retirement announcement, as the team is reportedly in the process of reacquiring him.
4: Kawhi is a special person. He's a special basketball player, and I appreciate him even coming.
3: The city declaring today Kyle Lowry Day. The WNBA's Toronto Tempo also announcing that Lowry and his wife will have an ownership stake in the team.
4: To be in a situation to do the things I've done, I think it was pretty spectacular.
3: As for what retirement looks like,
4: being with the kids and being a family, you know, being dad.
3: Lowry will become the second Raptor to have their number retire, joining an exclusive club with Vince Carter. Mike Walker, CTV News.
1: And that's a snapshot of this Tuesday for all of us at CTV National News. Thank you for watching. Good night and see you tomorrow.

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0: It's hard to overstate the importance of this operation today.
1: U.S. authorities have arrested 24 people linked to organized crime groups in India, including a man they say directed the killing of a Sikh leader in British Columbia.
2: The government is prepared to follow justice to the ends of the earth.
1: Plus, BC plans to take OpenAI to court over the Tumblr Ridge shooting. We have the details. And Vancouver wraps up hosting duties for the World Cup after Switzerland beats Colombia. We take you there. There. Thanks for joining us. You're watching CTV News Channel. I'm Karen Dillon. We begin this half hour with developing news. A gang leader already behind bars overseas is now charged with ordering an assassination here in Canada. The charge and a series of arrests are all part of a wider international police operation that was revealed Tuesday. Investigators say high-profile crimes targeting a specific community have been taking place. CTV's Adrian Gobriel reports.
3: Dubbed Operation Hardball, the 24 people arrested have been charged with a litany of criminal offenses, including the murder of Canadian Sikh activist Hardeep Singh Nijjar in 2023 in British Columbia. Nijjar was assassinated outside of a gurdwara in Surrey, BC. Police in Los Angeles today allege that Lawrence Bishnoi, a gangster who is in prison in India, and his alleged lieutenant Satinderjeet Singh, also known as Goldie Brar, ordered the killing. The indictment against a total of 37 suspects claims that such high-profile crimes were used to terrorize and extort Indians living in Canada and the United States.
4: We hope it's going to have a massive, massive positive impact on communities, not only here in LA, but throughout the world and in Canada.
3: The investigation also claims that in November 2023, Bishnoi claimed responsibility for a separate shooting that occurred at the Vancouver home of a prominent Indian actor and singer, warning in Punjabi in a Facebook post that no one can save you from us.
5: Three of the suspects were arrested right here in Canada. Prosecutors believe 10 others are currently on the run in the United States, India, and Europe. Adrian Gobriel, CTV News, Toronto.
1: BC's Attorney General says the province is preparing legal action to hold artificial intelligence company OpenAI accountable for the role it may have played in the Tumblr Ridge mass shooting earlier this year. The shooting left 9 people dead, including the shooter, 18-year-old Jesse Van Rensselaer, who police say used ChatGPT before the shooting. The law firm representing the province says it is determined to make sure such tragedies are not repeated. OpenAI has not immediately responded to a request for comment, but previously the company wrote a letter to Canadian officials outlining steps it says it has taken to strengthen safeguards. The company also made a series of commitments going forward.
2: Cases have already been filed in California, and OpenAI is in California. So essentially, the government is prepared to follow justice to the ends of the earth. The ends of the earth could be California, it could be Canada. But at this point, the lawyers have been retained. They give the advice, then the decision is made. We need to stand with the victims. We need to pursue the accountability, and we need to do it in a way that protects the community.
1: With more on the potential lawsuit, let's bring in BC Attorney General Nikki Sharma. Ms. Sharma, welcome.
6: Thanks for having me.
1: So can you speak to why the province is pursuing its own lawsuit against OpenAI instead of leaving this to the victims' civil cases?
6: Yeah, so as a government, we have never shied away from taking on powerful entities when there's accountability to be had. We're supporting the families, of course, that's our first priority, but part of making sure this doesn't happen again ever is finding that accountability. I think everybody was shocked to learn about publicly what OpenAI knew about, what some of those staff members knew, and the fact that there might have been an opportunity to prevent such harm to happen that people are still devastated and grieving from. So we as a government want to make sure that OpenAI is accountable for any of the losses or damages that were suffered from people as a result, and to change the way they operate so it never happens again.
1: So Attorney General, what is the central legal argument that BC believes that it can make against OpenAI? And do you find that it will be difficult or challenging to prove that notifying police would have changed the outcome?
6: Yeah, the center of our concerns are related to what everybody in the public knows, was that there was a group of people that worked for OpenAI that were monitoring the chat between the perpetrator and ChatGPT. And it caused them such a high level of concern that they reported to their managers that this should be reported to the police. The decision was made, and we don't know the details other than what's publicly, at least I don't, to not pursue reporting to the police. Our concern is that that may have resulted or in a prevention of the harm that we suffered and the community of Tumbler Ridge and all of those families that lost their precious loved ones suffered. That's pretty serious in my view. And as Attorney General, my role is to make sure that not only there's accountability for the kind of harm that was happened, but that we can change things to make sure it doesn't happen again.
1: Yeah, we know that CEO Sam Altman did apologize for the company's decision in a letter to the community back in April. I want to ask you, I know that this isn't necessarily under your purview, but in addition to this lawsuit, do you think or will you be pursuing speaking to lawmakers about perhaps creating legislation that would somehow, that's my first thought, is that in order to prevent this from happening again, you want to make sure that other companies perhaps are legally binded to informing police if they believe that there could be a risk to the public?
6: Absolutely. That was one of our asks as we examined how to prevent such a tragedy, was to have legislation in place to actually set out what the reporting requirement would be and what the safety mechanisms and measures are in place for all these companies. The federal government has introduced online harm legislation. It's framework legislation, so it's unclear for us if it's gone as far as we think it should related to mandatory reporting that would help prevent such tragedies. I'm speaking with the federal government, Minister Miller. We've been in conversations, and I tend to pursue those conversations for legislative action. We need to create a safer environment for everybody when it comes to online platforms, social media, and AI. And we need to have accountability when those safety standards are not met. So we are also advocating for legislative and policy change, which I think you're quite right is an important part of the picture.
1: Well, do you think that it would be difficult to legislate this? And at what threshold do companies have to, let's say if there was a theoretical legislation, what is the threshold? How do you determine a threshold in which companies have to inform the police?
6: Yeah, we would say that the threshold would be set at serious harm to communities, like what we saw happen in Tumbler Ridge. And I know that there are other lawsuits that are out there where harm has happened to people, and the chatbot has been a part of that. We need to make sure that if the system is detecting, like that team of humans that saw the chats between the perpetrator online, that's detecting that there's a serious threat of potential harm and violence, especially to the level that we've seen, that they are reporting that to the police. You know, at the very least, the police may just investigate or step in to make sure that the harm, to prevent the harm. And that's an important step, especially if you can think about preventing such tragedies like we saw in Tumbler Ridge.
1: So, Attorney General, I have to ask you a little bit more about what you are pursuing. You said today that lawyers in both BC and California have been retained. Can you explain to us why a cross-border legal strategy is necessary? Mm-hmm. And also, for our viewers, can you explain how that even works?
6: Yeah, so we do have counsel in both BC and California. The families of the victims started an action or pursuing an action also with cross jurisdictions. You know what? We have to make sure that we are pursuing all legal options on behalf of British Columbians and the prevention of further harm. And that means also including potentially California as a jurisdiction where we would pursue legal action. You know, that's where the headquarters of OpenAI is. And in this circumstances, we will take the fight to them if it makes legal sense to do so. The legal counsel that we've retained are working together and coordinating very closely with the families and in their legal actions to make sure that we're not out of step with you know, obviously supporting them is important. But, you know, I think this is a matter of me as Attorney General making sure that we're pursuing all of our legal options.
1: Okay, Ms. Sharma, thank you so much for your time tonight.
6: Thanks for having me.
1: That is BC Attorney General Nikki Sharma. For a Montreal police officer took place on Tuesday. Family, friends, and colleagues honored the officer who was shot and killed last month. CTV's Matt Grillo reports.
7: procession left police headquarters and thousands of officers followed, marching quietly through downtown, a symbol of unity for their fallen colleague, Mohamed Lamine Benredouane, killed in a shootout with a gunman on June 22nd.
8: Because of his courage, he has saved many, many lives. We would have probably faced an even greater tragedy had he not shown the courage he showed.
7: Along the way, citizens paid their respects to a police officer who died trying to protect his community.
9: On a daily basis, they're risking their lives for our security. So I'm here to show my support for that.
10: Thank you to this policeman who has lost his life for the people.
7: Family, officers from around the country, and dignitaries gathered at the Bell Center for a memorial. Benredouane is remembered as a hero, someone who paid the ultimate sacrifice in the line of duty.
11: Ton souvenir est éternel. Merci tout le monde.
7: His sisters and twin brother gave an emotional tribute, and during a photo montage, those in attendance pulled out their phones to light up the space. Police officer and Minister of Domestic Security Yann Lafrenière points out a small gesture can go a long way.
12: During the march, we saw many people, you know, taking their hat off, saluting. For police officers, it's going to help them out tomorrow to do their duty.
13: Je m'excuse de ne pas avoir été capable de vous rappeler votre papa.
7: Montreal Police Chief Fadi Daguerre apologized to Benredouane's three-year-old son and unborn child for not being able to protect their dad. During a trying time for the force, the chief also has a message for all his officers.
14: Be vigilant, but don't you ever doubt what's the meaning of being a police officer, protecting and serving the population. People are counting on us.
7: As they mourn their fallen colleague who will never be forgotten. Matt Grillo, CTV News.
15: I think Canada goes in with in a relative position of strength.
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9: Welcome back. Thanks for watching CTV News Channel. I'm Karen Dillon. Prime Minister Mark Carney is among the leaders attending a two-day NATO summit in Turkey. Military spending targets and the war in Ukraine are among the key issues being discussed. CTV's Ottawa Bureau Chief Graham Richardson is traveling with the Prime Minister and has this report from Turkey.
10: The biggest issue here at NATO, especially for European allies, is the war in Ukraine. Russia bombing Kyiv the day before Ukrainian President Volodymyr Zelensky arrived here in Turkey. He met with Prime Minister Mark Carney today. Reports say 30 people died during the attack.
11: This barbarism of Putin, which continues and continues in recent days, will not succeed.
10: That, coupled with U.S. President Donald Trump's anger with the alliance over a perceived lack of support for the American-Israeli war with Iran. Into this tense atmosphere, Canada trying to tell a positive story. It's getting help from the head of NATO. Today, the alliance confirming it will negotiate with Saab to buy more GlobalEye planes in what could be a lucrative partnership with Bombardier in Montreal.
12: This will ensure we keep NATO's own and operated surveillance and early warning capability strong and credible for decades to come.
10: Canadian officials are quick to counter the tension with their new spending, like Monday's announcement on subs and how they're deepening connections with NATO allies.
13: It means that we can each share crews, for example, on the submarines.
10: The consensus is Canada is in a much better position here than even a few months ago.
14: Remember that just a few summits ago, it was a question of reaching 2% of GDP in terms of defense spending. We've achieved that now.
10: That may be true, but again today, government officials would not say specifically how much all of this military spending will cost. Again today, the defense minister said that the submarine contract will grow the economy. Usually when you spend like this, you have three options: hike taxes, cut programs, or take on more debt. Graham Richardson, CTV News, Ankara.
9: Prime Minister Mark Carney is appointing 4 people, including a Conservative MP from Quebec and a senior Liberal strategist, to the Senate. The appointments come alongside news that Carney is changing the way senators will be appointed going forward. CTV's Rachel Aiello has the details.
15: Oh my God. Prime Minister Mark Carney performed a political balancing act today, appointing a prominent Liberal insider and his principal secretary, Tom Pitfield, to the Senate, at the same time as he poached Conservative MP Richard Martel, who has ditched his seat on Pierre Poilievre's side of the House to join the upper chamber.
16: For Mr. Poilievre, this stings. He has lost five caucus members from the House of Commons since the general election.
15: Both men will represent Quebec, and nano seat projections show Martel's riding would be a coin toss in a by-election.
17: Well, on the one hand, the Prime Minister gets to say that he's nonpartisan. On the other hand, creating an opening in Chicoutimi Fjord creates a situation where the Liberals can win another seat.
15: In addition to Pitfield and Martel, Carney also appointed Atlantic Cancer Research Institute founder Dr. Rodney Ouellette to represent New Brunswick, and accountant and corporate executive Gita Tucker to represent Manitoba. Carney is also changing the process for future potential appointees, doing away with the nonpartisanship criteria imposed by former Prime Minister Justin Trudeau.
18: Carney is saying, you know what? It is politics, man. It's a partisan body.
15: A new Senate advisory board will be appointed in the coming days, asked to identify qualified candidates with expertise in specific sectors.
17: I think with a thin majority that Mark Carney has, he probably wants to try to create an environment in the Senate which is easier for him to pass legislation.
15: Once these four appointments are confirmed, there will still be six remaining vacancies in the Senate, and five more are anticipated before the end of the year. Rachel Aiello, CTV News, Ottawa.
9: Still to come, Vancouver hosted its final FIFA World Cup match on Tuesday, marking an end to Canada's duties as co-host of the tournament. We'll hear from officials in the city next. Stay with us.
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9: Vancouver's duties as a World Cup host city have now come to an end. The final game at Vancouver Stadium took place in the form of Switzerland versus Colombia on Tuesday. CTV's Shannon Patterson now with more from how city officials are feeling in the wake of the final match. She filed this report.
10: From the massive marches to BC Place, to the jam-packed Peony Fan Festival and the street parties in the Granville Pedestrian Zone, Vancouver shone as a World Cup host.
11: There was a buzz in our city, and we showed what is possible.
10: With the final match here now complete, the people behind the planning and logistics of this once-in-a-lifetime event are taking a victory lap.
12: People take the World Cup super seriously, and there's a certain atmosphere that you need to create as part of being a World Cup city, both for the team and for fans alike, and I think you can see behind me, we've delivered on that. So I'm really proud of the team and really proud of the city.
11: We knew we had it in us, and we knew this was going to be something incredibly special. And I think in a couple of days, in a couple of weeks, we will wake up and go, wow, wasn't that incredible?
10: Incredible and peaceful, thanks in part to the largest and longest deployment in Vancouver police history.
13: The great success of these matches has a lot to do with the public and the engagement that we've had and how cooperative and celebratory everybody's been.
11: Vancouverites and British Columbians should be really proud of the show that we put on and the class that they showed when we welcomed the world to our games.
10: For those who've spent years preparing for these 4 weeks,
14: are you relieved it's over? Sad it's over?
13: A little of both.
11: It's bittersweet now that the Vancouver portion, or at least the hosting of the games in our city, is officially over.
12: Yeah, I think there's going to be a vacuum for a whole lot of people who have now gotten used to having this here, and I'll be one of everybody else sort of missing the excitement.
10: Shannon Patterson, CTV News, Vancouver.
9: What a great run. Well, it was a big day for the Toronto Raptors as one of the team's most celebrated players calls it a career. Kyle Lowry came back to the city where he led his team to a championship NBA title. CTV's Mike Walker has more on his story.
15: The greatest Raptor of all time.
16: Marking the end of a 20-year career in the NBA, Kyle Lowry signing a ceremonial one-day contract and officially retiring a Toronto Raptor.
17: This is a special moment for me. Words can't really describe it.
16: The fan favorite fulfilling a promise he made years ago to retire a Raptor.
17: This place is, I call it home, I mean it. Through and through, everything about the city of Toronto, the country of Canada. It's done special wonders for me.
16: Lowry spent 9 seasons in Toronto, recognized for his gritty play, talent, and leadership, helping the team win its first and only NBA championship in 2019. A 6-time All-Star, Lowry holds the franchise record for most assists, steals, and 3-point field goals.
17: To be one of only 2 players in NBA history to play 20 years under 6 foot and under is pretty incredible.
16: The Raptors announcing they will retire Lowry's number 7 jersey this upcoming season.
18: Watch
15: watching him play basketball, you know, stirred everybody's heart. He played a brand of basketball that very few in the NBA have matched.
18: He's worked very hard. He put the team together.
16: Raptors superfan Nav Bhatia says Lowry was the heartbeat of the team during his tenure here.
18: He had that fighting, I think, Philly spirits, they say. He had that fighting spirits. And, you know, our championship run shows that.
16: Outside Scotiabank Arena, fans proudly wearing their Lowry jerseys to mark the milestone.
19: He stuck it through and, you know, brought us eventually a championship. And I think what the Raptors are today as an organization are all because of Kyle Lowry.
20: The energy he brought to when he's playing, his skill, just how much of a leader he was.
16: Former teammate Kawhi Leonard, who led that championship team, had a front row seat for Lowry's retirement announcement, as the team is reportedly in the process of reacquiring him.
17: Kawhi is a special person. He's a special basketball player, and I appreciate him even coming.
16: The city declaring today Kyle Lowry Day. The WNBA's Toronto Tempo also announcing that Lowry and his wife will have an ownership stake in the team.
17: To be in a situation to do the things I've done, I think it was pretty spectacular.
16: As for what retirement looks like,
17: being with the kids and being a family, you know, being dad.
16: Lowry will become the second Raptor to have their number retire, joining an exclusive club with Vince Carter. Mike Walker, CTV News.
9: As we head to break, some cute images to show you. Bengal tiger cubs could be seen playing inside the Cuban National Zoo this week. Have a look at the little animals. Look at those eyes. Now, among the litter is a rare white tiger cub. How amazing. The cubs are being cared for by zoo workers who are trying to keep the zoo running despite a shortage of fuel and medicine across the island nation. The zoo is also home to other animals, including zebras, rhinos, and hippos. Just beautiful. You are watching CTV News Channel. Your top stories are next.
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9: From the National Newsroom of the Canadian Press, I'm Naira Ahmed. U.S. President Donald Trump surprised NATO leaders he is meeting with in Turkey by launching a series of strikes on Iran and revoking a license that allowed Tehran to sell its oil on the world market, part of a ceasefire that is supposed to be in place. It's a major twist for a summit that had been aimed at showcasing how alliance members were stepping up spending on defense and focusing on support for Ukraine's war with Russia. European allies and Canada had been wary that Trump might raise fresh grievances over the U.S.-Israeli war on Iran, which they were never consulted about. It is rare for U.S. presidents to launch military action while outside of the country, though in 2011, former President Barack Obama authorized strikes in Libya while on a trip to Brazil. Prime Minister Mark Carney called it a fragile situation, saying the United States responded appropriately to stop this behavior. He was asked about the attacks on the second and final day of the summit in Turkey.
10: We had a ceasefire as part of the peace deal that had been reinforced by the U.S. president during the six-day period of mourning for the late Ayatollah Khamenei. And during that period, Iran attacked multiple times. They would call targets. We would call infrastructure assets in Qatar and Saudi Arabia and threatened shipping again. That's irresponsible. It's not right.
9: Iran has launched retaliatory strikes on Bahrain and Kuwait, which house U.S. military forces. The U.S. hit over 80 targets in Iran earlier, alleging Iran attacked three ships in the Strait of Hormuz in the last 2 days. The ships attacked in the strait all appeared to be using a route close to Oman's shore, rather than the one ordered by Iran. The U.S. military central command said American forces launched the strikes to, quote, impose heavy costs for targeting and attacking commercial shipping crewed by innocent civilians in an international waterway. Iran's Revolutionary Guard says, quote, the child-killing and terrorist U.S. Army openly violated the ceasefire and violated the Islamabad understanding by launching an airstrike on a number of coastal bases and civilian stations. In other news, police in Canada, the United States, and Europe say they have unraveled several Indian crime syndicates allegedly responsible for drug running, extortions, kidnappings, murders, and the assassination of Sikh leader Hardeep Singh Nijjar in British Columbia.
0: The U.S. Justice Department announced the arrests of 24 suspects around the world, with three of them in Canada, and it was all in connection to offenses by India-based organized crime groups, including Nijjar's high-profile murder in June 2023. Sikh activist Moninder Singh says the international crackdown on the crime groups is a win for public safety, but the extent of the Indian government's involvement with transnational criminal proxies shouldn't be understated. John Kennedy, The Canadian Press.
9: This is the Canadian Press. In sports, Jonathan Clase hit a three-run home run in the second inning, and the visiting Toronto Blue Jays added five more runs in the third, en route to a 9-3 win over the San Francisco Giants. They're down to the final eight at the FIFA World Cup. The final two quarterfinal games were determined on Tuesday when Argentina rallied from a late 2-0 deficit to beat Egypt 3-2, while Switzerland edged Colombia 4-3 on penalties after the teams played to a scoreless draw in Vancouver, which was the last game hosted in Canada. The first quarterfinal match is on Thursday when France plays Morocco in Foxborough, Massachusetts. And Montreal tennis player Felix Auger-Aliassime battled hard against seven-time champion Novak Djokovic, but came up short in an attempt to appear in his first Wimbledon semifinal. Djokovic, seven-time champion at the All England Club, earned his 107th match victory after outlasting Auger-Aliassime in a five-set marathon today. The match took 5 hours and 15 minutes to play. From the Canadian Press, I'm Naira Ahmed.
11: Illinois is taking action to protect residents from harm when it comes to advancements in artificial intelligence. Tammy Trujillo has the details.
12: Governor J.B. Pritzker, a Democrat, signed the Artificial Intelligence Safety Measures Act on Monday.
13: Rather than sitting back and waiting for those to emerge, our legislation proactively seeks to find risk, to embed safety and accountability into the industry, and to promote public trust.
12: The landmark legislation established what officials say is the nation's strongest framework for AI safety, transparency, and accountability. The law requires the largest AI developers to identify, disclose, and mitigate risks while providing independent oversight and protections for workers who report safety concerns.
11: The data from Android backups will now count toward the storage limit in each Google account. Engadget says the rule will apply right away to new Android users. And Apple is releasing some upgrades to the Siri AI system. The iOS 27 Beta 3 update will let users adjust how quickly and expressively they want the AI assistant to operate. Tech Report. I'm at Matt and Sen.
14: Ryan and Lisa. Anytime. Absolutely. 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

0: in the municipality, or at least not having it stall on a tie vote this time. What happened? Who is the tiebreaker? And which number of nights capped per year did Saanich decide to move forward with, at least on a preliminary basis for the moment? We'll be diving into that, of course, later on in the program. We saw Esquimalt Council meet last night amidst resident opposition to a project that, if it moves forward, could see the removal of a few dozen trees. Could council have actually done anything, or were its hands ultimately tied? Be talking a little bit about the dynamics there, as well as the Esquimalt positions itself, various councillors around the table for the coming election this fall. As we have already discussed, Esquimalt Mayor Barb Desjardins not running again, will be retiring. At the moment, Duncan Cavins, current councillor at the Esquimalt Council table, has declared his intention to run for the mayor's seat in the municipality. Not aware of many other contenders at this time, so we'll be following that conversation coming up later on in the program. Highlands having a contentious conversation over what they call a Section 57. Really complicated. We've seen Langford do this before. It essentially has to do with certain structures that are deemed to not be in compliance with a municipality's permitting process and or other applicable regulations. A narrow vote, could it set a poor precedent? All of that being called into question last night in the municipality of Highlands. They had a long meeting last night, actually. It was over 3 hours. And of course, Saanich, Esquimalt, and Highlands, all the three meetings that I was monitoring last night. I'm going to be getting to that. We'll also be talking about the latest reaction in Ottawa to a flurry of federal announcements. I know you heard on Vashi's show earlier reaction to the submarine announcement that we saw yesterday, which of course follows significant spending announcements, as well as the super tanker oil port announcement at Roberts Bank earlier. Will this actually allow the federal Liberals to reach political escape velocity, to escape the crushing black hole of unpopularity that had coalesced around them by the time the Trudeau years were drawing to an end? You know, I think they might have actually jumped that gap, especially with Carney appointing a conservative member of parliament to the Senate earlier today. And it just so happens that that particular Quebec riding, currently held by the federal Conservative Party until the guy that they got elected in 2025, of course, left caucus to join the upper chamber, actually has a Royal Canadian Air Force base in it. So if we imagine potential, fighter jet related announcements at some point in the near future, as well as a by-election in a seat that could potentially flip red, well, you can see how the narrative writes itself. Suddenly it's five conservative MPs. Or is it five? Am I undercounting? Am I overcounting? It's somewhere in that neighborhood. It seems like there's another one every week, as the way things have been going. Leaving Conservative caucus, which of course will be used to call into question Poilievre's ongoing leadership. And if we see a by-election in a riding with a Canadian Forces base in it, albeit a Royal Canadian Air Force predominant, is my understanding. So the ship announcement wouldn't necessarily play well there. But Canadian Forces base, and you could see Conservatives voters in that riding disaffected because the member of parliament that they elected in 2025 suddenly went to the Senate and was appointed there by Liberal Mark Carney. You can suddenly imagine how that riding might be more likely to flip Liberal, and it could be used to once again call into question Poilievre's leadership, which serves the strategic objectives of the federal government, and it will no doubt be interpreted, because by-elections always are taken as bellwethers of government policy, it will be interpreted, if the Liberals can flip that riding, as being an overall endorsement of Liberal military procurement policy, which of course is a large change that we have seen. Laid out in hindsight, you can see how all of this was put together with frightening precision. Although while we were in the middle of it, it was difficult to actually understand the significance of each individual portion. But now that the linchpin, so to speak, has been pulled, and we see that there was a Senate appointment, well, suddenly the last little while looks different in terms of military procurement. We'll be getting to that. First of all, I have no idea what happened with this really disturbing story on Dallas Road, near Beacon Hill Park, quiet summer evening. We had Inspector Jeff Lawson on from VicPD earlier today talking about it. I know next to nothing about this, by the way, beyond what I've seen online and what I've seen in press releases and what I've seen in CTV's reporting. But this is CTV coverage of a really disturbing story in an area that, yes, was the hallmark of any number of attacks and criminal acts a few years back for unrelated reasons, once again finding itself back in the news.
1: A witness is describing the scene of an alleged machete attack over the weekend near Beacon Hill.

0: park, and police say two people have now been charged in the assault that drew a large police presence. Victoria police were called to Dallas Road late Friday night, where it said three people sustained non-life-threatening injuries, two of which were taken to hospital. A witness who asked to stay anonymous says her group was listening to music and watching the sunset when a group of 10 to 15 men began to linger nearby. A few moments later, they were approached by several of the males, and that's when she says she noticed a knife and the attack began.
1: But when the weapon was pulled, only two of their group had stayed and actually began to start the attack. And the other members of the group seemed to have not wanted anything to do with that, and it left. Seemed like a lot of anger out of nowhere. It almost felt like they were wanting, like they had the machete because they wanted to do something, whether it was to my group or anyone who they could have. It just felt like a lot of anger from really nowhere.
0: Police say 20-year-old Hussein Sadanin is facing several criminal charges, including aggravated assault and two counts of assault with a weapon. A second person, a youth who can't be identified, is facing charges of aggravated assault, two counts of assault with a weapon, and carrying a concealed weapon. Victoria Police say the two suspects remain in custody, and the Major Crimes Unit detectives continue to investigate.
2: A disturbing story. We spoke with Vic PD earlier this morning. We'll analyze that conversation coming up right after this.
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2: All right, back on the air here at CFAX 1070. A disturbing story CTV and others reporting on, a machete attack said to have taken place near Beacon Hill Park. But no, unlike previous reported attacks involving things like machetes and other improvised, I was going to call them small arms, but that makes it sound ridiculous, like a military conflict. No, Beacon Hill Park, unfortunately, was the location of any number of unfortunate news stories within the past half decade or so, had been largely returning to its much more tranquil norm, I would say. And so I'm not quite sure what to make about this story, other than it sounds very disturbing in terms of the various allegations that are being made. And ultimately, I'm interested to see what Vic PD had to say about it earlier today. Inspector Jeff Lawson joining our own Ryan Price for details. Let's take a listen.
17: Understandably shocking, and understandably a lot of people are talking about this kind of attack. What can you tell us about where the story sits right now?
18: Yeah, sure. I can tell you that this incident that's been reported on before occurred on Friday night at around 10 o'clock on Dallas Road, where our officers were called to an assault in progress down there. And when they arrived on scene, they encountered a large group of people, or three people had been injured via an assault with a weapon. Our officers on scene were able to provide first aid to the injured people. Two of those injured parties were transported to hospital, and we were able to locate two suspects and arrest them on Dallas Road. Our major crime unit and our forensic investigators were called out, and they investigated this throughout the weekend and resulted in recommending charges against two people, one adult and one youth. Those charges have been approved. They include aggravated assault and assault with a weapon, amongst a couple of other charges there. And those two suspects are in custody right now.
2: Okay, a couple of significant things. Major crime unit called out, two people transported to the hospital, and the fact that two suspects still remain in custody even as of now speaks to the severity of what may have taken place as we try to piece this together and figure out what on earth is going on.
17: So they're remaining in custody, which...
2: Everybody, as soon as you hear, wow, somebody's still in custody 3 days later, this must be really serious. That, unfortunately, is a side effect of the overall repeat stranger violence phenomenon that many of us were shocked by learning about relatively, what was it, like 6 years ago now we started really noticing all those things, whereas now we look for whether or not the person's been released on a promise to appear or if they're still held in custody. And if they're still held in custody, we say, wow, this must be really serious.
17: Is a big important part. Charges have been laid. So that was the big update yesterday on this case. And where does it go from here?
18: So our investigators are continuing to investigate it. Just because we made a couple arrests doesn't mean the investigation is over. There was a lot of witnesses, multiple victims. They still have a lot of work to do getting a hold of these witnesses, talking to them, getting their accounts, and getting that investigation all buttoned up. There's also, as you're aware, there's considerable speculation online.
2: I've seen this as well, and I have no idea what to think or not think. There's a lot of supposition that I've seen. There's a lot of speculation that I've seen. Again, this whole thing sounds really weird, really disturbing. So I trust that Vic PD can get to the bottom of what happened here, but I also don't want to jump the gun and get anything wrong, because that can happen sometimes in these situations.
18: Regarding what's occurred, and with, like many of our investigations, the information circulating on social media, I just want to warn people, it may be incomplete or inaccurate or based on unverified accounts. And our investigators, we have to carefully review all of the available evidence, and that includes social media, and kind of sorting through that and seeing what is accurate, what's verified, and to establish the facts.
17: Yeah, I think that's an interesting part of the story, because I certainly have seen a lot written about this by various people on message boards or social media platforms. Something like this is quite shocking, and you can see why people would be going online to talk about what they know and share or try to find out more about it. And I guess one of the awkward things here is you because it's not active investigation, you can't necessarily get into some of those details. But what can you say about the information that's wrong out there? And I don't know, I guess just, you know, what is it that you can share to help guide us through a lot of that?
18: Yeah, I think you hit it there. It is still an active investigation, so we can't, and it's going before the court, so we can't say a lot. I just want to kind of reemphasize, though, to warn people, not everything that you see online is accurate. And our investigators, it's their job to sort through that, to look at the detailed firsthand witness accounts and figure out what is accurate and put that the accurate case forward to Crown so they can prosecute the individuals.
19: Jeff, were the weapons seized as well?
18: I can't comment on that at this time. I'm sorry, Lisa.
19: Okay. Fair.
2: That's interesting.
19: No.
17: And another thing that I think I'm going to phrase it this way. Some of the what I think is misinformation, but I'm not sure, and we can't really get into it, is to do with the injuries sustained by the people who were victimized here. But one thing I think I can ask is how are they doing? What can you tell us about the state of the victims? And I know non-life-threatening injuries was what was used to describe what happened to them. But what can you tell us about how they're doing right now?
18: So what I can tell you is that there were three victims when our officers arrived on scene, and they were able to provide first aid. Two of the victims were transported to hospital, and both have since been released.
2: Okay. So two transported to hospital, both have since been released. It was on Friday. It's now Tuesday.
17: Okay. So everybody's out of hospital now, which I guess is a good sign. But, I mean, still going to be a traumatic event to go through, which will have lasting Absolutely. Impact psychologically, I'd imagine.
18: Yeah, for sure it will. And that's one of the things that our officers consider and the courts will consider as well.
19: Can you share gender of victims?
18: No, at this stage I cannot share.
2: Okay, so we can't say if we seized any weapons. We can't say what the gender of the victims are. We can confirm that two were transported to hospital, have since been released. Although I'm not sure exactly when that release took place, only that it has happened since transport took place on Friday. It's now Tuesday.
17: Okay. Well, there you go. That is what we know so far. And, you know.
2: And that something that Vic PD has seen online, they deem to be inaccurate. But they're not going to tell us what's inaccurate because that has a way of sort of making it even seem more real just by putting it out there. So they can't tell us what they have seen online that they think is inaccurate. But they have gone so far as to intimate that they have seen things circulating online that they do not necessarily believe to be accurate at this time without specifying. So we don't know what circulating out there might be inaccurate, only that something is.
17: Just a warning about some of the misinformation that might not be correct about this machete attack story that has been talked about greatly here mm-hmm. in the Greater Victoria area since it happened on Friday night. And I guess we'll leave this story here. If you know anything, you're still trying to talk to witnesses. Like you said, the investigation isn't over. So what are you looking for from the public here?
18: Yeah, this investigation is not over, and we rely on community cooperation. So if there's anybody out there, there was a lot of people down there at that time, and our officers...
2: See, that's the other thing too, right? I know that there's video that's circulating online purported to be from one of the witnesses. And again, I can't speak to the overall authenticity or veracity of it, but I have seen it circulating. CTV had blurred portions of it that were put on TV last night. One of the questions that I have, and one of the things I'm hoping can surface to help police in this, is that anytime you have 30 young people in a space, there should be way more than one phone recording video. There should be multiple angles, multiple different videos that they could put together and sort of construct a timeline from multiple perspectives to get a better sense of exactly what was happening at that scene. I haven't seen those multiple perspectives circulating online yet. That doesn't mean that they don't exist, but anytime you tell me that 20 or 30 people were in one place and only one of them had a phone recording, I'm not going to believe that. There has to be other phones that were recording. Maybe they didn't get put online, but that still suggests that evidence is out there and can assist with the investigation.
18: Just have to talk to everybody. So if we haven't reached out to you and you did witness this, please reach out to us. We do want to hear from you.
19: Can you just refresh us once more?
2: See, because when you have huge attacks like this that happen in a public place and there's a bunch of people around, invariably you'll get 15 different camera angles because everybody will pull out their phone and start recording it. A lot of them will put it on social media. I've seen one social media video from one perspective so far. It's odd to me that we haven't seen more.
19: Exactly where this occurred? So in case someone was in the area?
18: It's the gazebo on Dallas Road, right at the corner of Dallas Road and Camas Circle.
17: Okay. Hmm. That's where it happened. And one other thing, while you're putting out this call for witnesses, there is another case that you're investigating. You're also looking to talk to witnesses on. This was this unprovoked assault on a woman that took place last weekend we're hearing about. It was
2: The bus stop one?
17: Woman waiting for a bus in the 600 block of Johnson Street when a stranger hit her over the head. The suspect described as a man in his 30s and 40s with a medium build. He was wearing a baseball cap, a dark hoodie, jacket and pants. So that's what we know so far.
2: 600 block of Johnson, isn't that just a hop, skip and a jump away from the proposed community garden? Or do I have the block and the street wrong?
17: That's another one you're trying to get some witnesses on or to come forward about, right?
18: Yeah, that happened, Brian, on July 5th at about 10:30 at night. And it happened at the corner of Johnson Street and Broad Street. And you described the witness or described the suspect there, but I'll just describe it again because we are looking for anybody that may have been in the area and seen something out of place.
2: Okay, Johnson and Broad. So it's a couple blocks away from the community garden parkade, just to get a sense of the overall area. Because we talked about that specific area on a previous program that we did as being among the areas where security might be an issue or public safety might be an issue as part of the overall context of that story. That's the only reason that I found it to be familiar. And also, just full disclosure, Johnson and Broad is just a block away from Pandora and Broad. And Pandora and Broad is where the CFAX studios used to be, just across the street from City Hall.
18: To give us a call and notify us. Again, it was a 30 to 40 year old male, medium build, wearing a baseball hat, a dark hooded jacket and pants.
17: All right. Well, there you go. A couple of cases Victoria Police are working on and they are asking for witnesses. In the meantime, thank you so much for talking to us about what we know about these stories. That is Inspector Jeff Lawson with the Victoria Police. Much appreciated.
2: Okay, so 600 block, texter writes me, is just west of Douglas. 700 block is just east. So it's that overall area. So again, apparently a random assault taking place, somebody waiting for a bus. Remain vigilant in public areas. So sorry that happened to anyone. But unfortunately, stories like this are something that all of us have had to get used to over the past couple of years, even though we don't want to get used to them, and perhaps we shouldn't get used to them. Texter at 71010. Yeah, I have no idea what happened. That machete story sounds terrifying. I want more information about it, obviously. I want to learn more about it, obviously. The one thing that I find odd, because we've had cases where there are horrific public attacks that take place, and what usually happens when it's a public area and there's dozens of people around is you immediately get 10 different cell phone videos will show up online with different angles on different social media sites. That's the part that's missing from this. And I don't know why. I assume that evidence has been recorded somewhere because everybody has a phone now, and anytime anything noteworthy takes place, most people will pull out their phone and start recording it, which is what we expect these days. I would have expected there to be more evidence posted online of a horrific public attack like this, although I don't, there might be other circumstances of which I am not aware. That's one of the odd things that I can't figure out at this point. I'm presuming that there would be other recordings of it that hopefully people will turn into an investigators to assist with the investigation. But that's a very concerning incident that's said to have taken place right near Dallas Road, near Victoria's waterfront, right near Beacon Hill Park, in an area that was once upon a time viewed as quite idyllic, and then unfortunately had a couple of rough years that, if you've listened to this program over the years, you heard chronicled by the unfortunate day after day after day nature of them. And it's been a while since we've heard the words machete and Beacon Hill uttered together in the same news story, but we saw it once again over the weekend. And again, if you have any information or any evidence of what took place, hopefully you can contact the Victoria Police Department and assist with their investigation. Let's see. Texter at 71010. Yeah, I've got people texting me about radicalized youth and whatnot. There's a whole lot about this that I don't know, that I think that we need to know. Like, I refuse to believe that there's only one cell phone video. That's the only part of this that I can't believe. I'm not saying it all had to be online. I'm saying it has to be out there. So I'm hoping whoever collected that evidence can give it to the Victoria Police Department so they can get a better sense of what happened and ensure that any wrongdoers in this situation face justice. But yeah, we'll keep a close eye on that one. Just bizarre. Anyway, quick break. We'll shift to municipal issues. Short-term rentals, Saanich arguing back and forth. Did they actually decide on a number last night? Yes. What was the number? Find out after this.
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2: Texture 71010 writes, if young people are scared enough, they're going to run and not record. Oh, and surely, and if you're ever in a situation, and we've talked about this in the past, you know, you have some people go, oh, I know self-defense, or I took a course. No, if you're ever in a situation where there's a person, especially a person with a weapon, is threatening you with violence, I had a guy who was really good at self-defense years ago told me, and he had trained for years and years with various martial arts. He goes, Adam, the single best self-defense weapon you have is this, and he points at my feet. I said, what? He says, a good set of running shoes. He goes, if you are threatened, if you are in danger and you have an exit point, you should turn around and literally run. And that's basically all he said. He said, don't worry about all this other stuff. It's not like in the movies. Nobody wins a knife fight. You're not going to disarm anybody. Don't think you can. Don't try. It's a good way to get yourself hurt. Use your feet. You will be faster in that moment as the adrenaline floods and gives you that fight or flight ability, and you'll be able to get a safe distance between you and the aggressor, and then you turn around And when you are safe, you call it in. And that's what I would hope that these young people did. And sure enough, Vic PD did arrive. There were multiple suspects located. There were multiple suspects taken into custody. Two of them have been charged. One has been identified. The other has not been identified due to provisions under the Youth Criminal Justice Act, which is very restrictive, by the way, when it comes to publication around these matters. But ultimately, this is a disturbing situation. A lot of things are being said online. I wasn't there and I haven't seen video, so I don't know what is being said online that might be accurate, what might not be accurate. What we know is that Vic PD has been looking online as well, and they can't tell us exactly what is inaccurate, but they have reason to believe that there are things that are being circulated right now that are inaccurate. We just don't know what they are. So I'm hoping that we can get to the bottom of this. I'm hoping that there was enough people nearby that more people pulled out phones, recorded this, and that the investigation could be handed over to investigators and can allow them to get a better sense of what happened, because ultimately speculation is going to proliferate in any situation like this. And I'm hoping that there's more evidence out there than just one cell phone video, which certainly is better than nothing. But again, the more evidence we have, the more perspectives we have, especially in today's day and age where everything is online and recorded constantly, the better I think the public will be served, as well as investigators, of course, being served. So what a terrifying thing to have happen. And depending on what accounts that are circulating might be accurate, might not be accurate. And again, I don't want to repeat what I think might be inaccurate or accurate, because that has a way of making it real. But when Vic PD tells me, be careful, there's stuff circulating right now out there that might be inaccurate based on our preliminary investigations, but they can't tell us what it is, that's just a note of caution for all of us. Doesn't mean that everything is circulating is false. You can't even tell what's real and what's false. It's just, it means that we don't know what happened at this point. But remain vigilant in public spaces. This is a good reminder. If you're at a bus stop downtown and there's a person that's acting erratically, you have that instinctual programming within you to feel that something isn't quite right. And if you feel that somebody's acting erratically, keep distance between you and them. Now, it's harsh if you're at a bus stop. It's not like you can abandon the bus stop. But if somebody's acting in a threatening or aggressive manner, pick up the phone and call the police. That's what they're there for. They'll attend the scene. If it's a person that maybe needs help, needs their welfare verified or whatever they call it, they can do that too. This is what we pay them for. This is what they are there for. And Vic PD ultimately is getting its authorized force strength increased by 20 officers year over year. Yes, I would have preferred that it was 22, but Victoria Council just had to score those political points by going two officers short, which, by the way, has led to a Section 27 Police Act complaint that's right now pending with the province. Have no idea how that's going to go either way. But we don't want anybody in a situation where they feel that they have to confront somebody with a weapon. You don't have the training, you don't have the ability, and the chances are you can just become one more victim in the hospital, and you don't want that. Nobody wants that. Call the professionals. Get some distance between you and the aggressor and call it in. Please and thank you. Let's see. Texture 71010 writes, hey Adam, lack of video of the attack. I'm not saying that there's lack of video. Just because it's not posted online doesn't mean nobody recorded it. And I want to be clear on that. Yes, there is a video circulating online purported to be of this incident. But I'm suggesting that there has to be more evidence out there. And I'm hoping that whoever has that evidence gives it to the Victoria Police Department. That's the whole point of my commentary this morning. I am hoping that there's more evidence out there than the public has seen and that they give it to investigators. I'm not saying put it online yourself. That might just make things worse in terms of the uncertainty and the confusion out there. But I'm hoping that investigators get the evidence that they need to solve this matter. Hey, Adam, a texter writes, lack of video for the attack could be in part young people attending. I'm not saying that they should have necessarily been expected to post it online, although that often happens. What I'm saying is that there's got to be more than that in terms of evidence. And whoever has that, I hope that they give it to investigators. Let's see. Texture 71010 Mary writes, keep her head on a swivel. What an awful way to live these days. And yet, live we must, or as best we can, we should try. So anyway, what a grim way to start the show. Although it is somewhat of a pattern, it seems. Meanwhile, in Saanich, which, yes, has some, albeit not nearly as serious public safety issues that it's dealt with over the years, we actually saw the debate happen once again. Yeah, I'm sorry, but we I don't know how many different meetings they've had trying to decide short-term rental regulation details in this municipality. And for those of you who have missed our other shows, and for those of you who fell asleep listening to them, my apologies. If I had known that it was going to be this tedious and this drawn out, I might not have devoted the time to it that I did. But I think it's a good example for all of us, because it's procedural quicksand that if councillors allow themselves to be, they get stuck in, and then they go into a circle arguing with each other, unable to agree on how to escape. Here's the long story short. Short-term rentals are a good way to make a lot of money, and that's one of the reasons governments have targeted them, suggesting that because short-term rentals are so much more profitable than long-term rentals in certain situations, that government has to step in and stop people from using their own spaces to get rented out on the Airbnb or similar short-term rental markets, because it's pulling too many spaces off of the long-term rental markets, which we need to address the housing crisis. BC NDP stepped in with regulations relying on those arguments, and municipalities are also stepping in with their own regulations relying on similar arguments, and it has to do with how many nights per year a municipality will give its blessing to allow someone to rent out their space as a short-term rental. Oak Bay has among the most restrictive in the CRD. I had somebody text me yesterday and say it was 60 nights out of the entire year, so like one day a week. And anything over that, you're not allowed because it would be too profitable. Saanich has been arguing with itself about what its number should be. It's not going to be as restrictive as Oak Bay. Is it going to be 90 nights per year is the cap? Is it going to be 89 nights? Is it going to be 91? Literally, they were arguing over the difference between 89, 90, and 91 at previous meetings that we covered, as if that's going to make an overall difference to the housing crisis. Will it be 160? Will it be 120? An attempt to finally decide on a number on June 15th stalled. Why? Because we're all trapped in a sitcom. One of them was gone that night. It was Westhaver, wasn't there. So it was a 4-4 tie as they tried to pass the actual number. So with all of them at last night's meeting, Mayor Dean Murdoch framed what he called a reconsideration because Councillor Westhaver wasn't there on June 15th. She was there last night. At least if they all vote last night, it won't end in a 4-4 tie and they can get an answer one way or the other. That's where we start the meeting.
0: The question, as you recall, with Councillor Westhaver's absence on June 15th, the motion failed on a tie vote, and I felt it was appropriate that we reconsider the motion to determine whether or not it would get the support of a majority of council, or if we should proceed with another, with alternative direction. So with that in mind, the motion is active because it is a reconsideration. So I believe you've all seen the memo. You know that the points that we're considering, this will be for the 91 night limit.
2: I know, right? Is it 90? Is it 89? Is it 91? They literally had separate debates that they held at other meetings where they were going through those other potential numbers as if it makes a difference.
0: I am going to call the question. Those in favor?
2: Now, this is just to reopen the debate. This isn't the final vote.
0: And opposed? Councillors Bryce, Westhaver, Harper, and Plant are opposed. The motion carries.
2: So the motion to reconsider the issue, to bring it back, has now passed by one.
0: Okay, we'll move on. I will turn to DCO Froud. Councillor Chambers?
1: Mr. Mayor. I needed a bit more clarity about what we were voting on exactly.
2: I just cast a vote and I'm not sure what it was for.
1: I know we've already voted.
0: Yes.
1: I really needed a bit of clarity rather than just saying,
2: So a vote has just happened. Chambers was one of the ones who was recorded and she's now just stopped the meeting because she's not sure what just happened.
1: Floor, I just would have liked.
2: And it passed by one.
1: It read out again, please. Oh.
0: Okay. For certainty, we can do that. I will return to DCO Froud. If you could read the wording of the motion for us, please.
4: Okay. The wording is also in front of council on their green sheets, and it is that council directs staff to develop regulatory bylaws for council's consideration for the regulation of short-term rentals consistent with the recommendations in this report, but including a 91-night limit per property per year, and report back with a 2-year implementation review of short-term rental regulations.
0: Okay. So I can recall that question, Councillor Chambers.
1: Thank you.
2: Okay, so we've asked a question about whether or not we want to start thinking about the question again, which passed, but it's now being recalled because Chambers, I guess, didn't know what they were voting on.
0: Now that it's been read for certainty, I will call the question. Those in favor and opposed, Councillors Bryce, Westhaver, Chambers, Harper, and Plant are opposed. The motion fails.
2: Okay, hold on. Hold on. Did it just flip?
0: Thank you for the clarity. That was a pivotal point in order for us to proceed. With that decided, Council, there is now an opportunity to propose an alternative motion. I see a hand from Councillor Plant, and I will turn to you if you wish to provide...
2: This is a nightmare. So they vote yes at the beginning of the meeting. Then Chambers says she didn't understand, so she has it read back. They do the vote again. Chambers votes against, and suddenly it fails by one.
0: An alternative.
8: Thank you, Mr. Mayor. I'd like to move the alternative being that Saanich permit up to 160 days.
2: Whoa. We're up to 160 days now. Are you keeping track of this? No, of course you're not, because it's impossible.
0: Seconded by Councillor Harper. I'll give you the...
2: By the way, this is what it's like running a business. You actually have a certain number of days in terms of profitability for what you need for your suite to return enough money to make your renovations or whatever you're doing because you're deciding to get into the short-term rental business. Makes sense. And you watch a bunch of politicians, some of whom understand what is happening at the moment, some of the time, and go back and forth with seemingly arbitrary numbers that will have a profound difference on how profitable or unprofitable your business venture will be. And you can imagine where the resentment comes from some members of the business community as they watch regulators decide things like this.
0: The opportunity to motivate on that point, Councillor Plant, I just wanted to seek clarity if you also wish to have a two-year review as part of that motion. Yes. So we'll take that as assumed that
2: I'm actually surprised that they're even letting an alternative motion go forward. I'm lost in all this.
0: Second part of the motion will be captured as part of Councillor Plant's alternative. Councillor Plant, I'll turn to you to motivate.
8: Thank you, Mr. Mayor. I don't want to spend a lot of time because I have a hunch that many of my council colleagues have already come to this meeting with what they believe is the course forward. From my perspective, we still hadn't found the sweet spot, which is why 91 just failed. I am interested in 160, as I was back prior to the last meeting.
2: So this is days of the year, just so we're clear. There's 365 days in a year. What is the maximum number of days a Saanich short-term rental business can operate per year with the blessing of the municipality? Is it 91? Is it 160? We don't know yet because they're deciding.
8: We were looking to emulate the city of Victoria's number. And while our type of short-term rental will be different than the city of Victoria, I think the number of days is appropriate. I will support 160. I will not support an unlimited should this fail. And so I'm offering this as a way forward, colleagues.
0: Thank you, Councillor Plant. And Councillor Harper is the seconder. I'll give you the opportunity to speak to it next. Just for clarity, Councillor Plant, I know you can't see this, but for everyone in the room, we do have staff from our planning and bylaw departments in front of us if we wish to ask any clarifying questions. Go ahead, Councillor Harper.
9: Thank you, Mr. Mayor, and I'll keep it brief.
2: Karen Harper, current councillor, also candidate for the mayor's chair this fall, watching everything she says in that context.
9: As well, because this is now the third evening, and I think we've all said a great deal about this. And while my preference would have been the provincial program, I think it's most important that we get a program in place. And this is a number that I think is sufficient that it can meet many of the goals for both our residents and for people wanting to visit. So I think, and it has the two-year review still built into it. So I, in the interest of having a program in place for both visitors and for our residents, I'm prepared to support this at this time. And the two-year review, in my view, will at that point have something to consider because I think it's enough time in a year. It's not quite half a year, but close, that it will give us some meaningful data to consider. Thank you.
0: Okay, thank you. Next to speak is Councillor Chambers, followed by Phelps Bondaroff.
1: Thank you very much, Mr. Mayor. Well, I've certainly been around the block on this one.
2: We all have. That's the problem. We all have. Does Saanich actually make a decision last night? Do short-term rental business operators actually know how many nights they'll be able to operate with the blessing of the municipality per year? You will find out as this riveting radio continues right after this commercial break.
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2: Businesses need to be regulated. Corporations need guardrails. That sounds great. We hear it all the time. And every time you hear somebody say, well, I don't want more government in my life. We don't want more government regulations. They're often cast as being some sort of irresponsible villain. And yet, when you actually watch governments create regulations and you're like, why is it 91 days? You go back and you watch the counselors sort of arguing with each other late into the evening about vote, whether or not it was 89 or 90 or 91, you realize that a lot of regulation just exists because some people who were at a table needed to fill some air with some words in order to impress their colleagues or seem like they had something to do. I don't want to say a lot of it or even all of it, certainly not, but I can't help but, having watched too many meetings like this over the years and knowing where regulations come from, at least sometimes, that will go a long way into helping you understand why those who like cutting red tape have a point in many respects. Not in all respects. There's, of course, such a thing as going too far. But it's important that we have this debate, and it's important that we have these public meetings and these public records so that if you're a short-term rental business operator in Saanich and you're wondering why you're limited to 91 days or 160 days per year, which, by the way, are very different in terms of profitability and how it came to be that way, that you can at least go back, look at the record, look at who voted for what and why, and decide whether or not that person deserves your vote in the coming election. Last night, Saanich once again tried to debate how many nights per year it would allow short-term rental businesses to operate in that municipality. Why? Because the more nights per year the business operates, presumably the more profitable it is, and council doesn't want to make it so profitable that everybody uses short-term rentals instead of putting their spaces on the long-term rental market. But they also want to allow short-term rental business operators to have some money, and they're trying to find that sweet spot as they go back and forth around the table. 91 has just been ruled out. Colin Plant moves 160, which is a significant increase and much more in line with what we see in Victoria. Let's see how it goes.
1: Mr. Mayor, well, I've certainly been around
2: Councilor Natalie Chambers
1: block on this one. I've gone from one decision to another, and as soon as I made my original vote on the 90-day, I put that motion forward.
2: It was 91, actually, but that's okay.
1: That was what would have really captured what I had learned about the housing crisis. But since that time, I've learned more. And with the vacancy levels and the concepts of, you know, buying 2,200 buildings and just the state of unaffordability that everybody is experiencing in Saanich, I have decided to open this up. And I really believe that, you know, right now, our own personal economies, vegetable stands inside the urban containment boundary.
2: So again, if you're a short-term rental operator, you're sitting here, you're watching this meeting to find out whether your business is allowed to exist in terms of profitability. You're listening to Natalie Chambers talk about vegetable stands at the side of the highway.
1: Short-term rentals, you know, I think if everything goes well and nobody takes advantage, I think we can really serve our own local economy here in Saanich. So for those people that used to defer property taxes and experienced different other ways of shifting around their situation, their economy, now this is another option for owners that are made more financially insecure by the increased taxes. So
2: it's actually not that bad. Up next, Phelps Bondaroff.
7: Too high. I said the same thing about 90, but it was acceptable. 120 may have been palatable, but it's not really, 160 is not supported by the research that I've seen, nor is it supported by our staff report. Just to reiterate, our very detailed staff report included the reiteration that we should not be tinkering with the numbers several times in the
2: And that's actually a good point. I want to give him credit too, because I know I've said this on the show a couple of times. They had a finished system presented to them by their staff, and they could have just said, hey, this is great, let's do this, or no, I don't want to do this, come back to us with something else. But they've done neither. Instead, they've been picking at it, changing little parts of it, like the number of nights per year that you can legally operate your business.
7: Staff report, because of the complexities of the issue.
2: And he's right. He's totally right. Phelps Bondaroff has a point. The staff put the details in the report in a system where every part was reliant on every other part and was calibrated appropriately. Council is manually changing some of the numbers without necessarily understanding how they'll impact the others. And that by itself is a recipe for trouble.
7: Was kind of an underscored line that I picked up on. And so I think if we're doing exactly the opposite of that, it seems contraindicated. And furthermore, when
2: staff said, we've thought about this carefully and it's calibrated, so don't pick at it. And what did they do? Well, what about this part right here?
7: Comes to affordability. One of my biggest concerns.
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7: is, of course,
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15: From the National Newsroom of the Canadian Press, I'm Naira Ahmed. The U.S. military has attacked Iran after it said Tehran struck three ships in the Strait of Hormuz as Iran retaliated with strikes targeting Bahrain and Kuwait, which house American military bases. The United States has also revoked the Islamic Republic's ability to openly sell crude oil in the world market. The strikes come as U.S. President Donald Trump is in Turkey for a summit of NATO military alliance alongside Prime Minister Mark Carney. Carney spoke to reporters in Ankara this morning and was asked about the latest attacks.
16: Iran attacked multiple times. They would call targets. We would call infrastructure assets in Qatar and Saudi Arabia and threatened shipping again. That's irresponsible. It's not right. And the United States has responded as appropriate to look to stop this behavior.
15: Today is the second and final day of the summit. Rogers Sports and Media is shutting down six radio stations across four Canadian cities, including two Sportsnet properties.
17: Rogers says Sportsnet 650 Radio in Vancouver and Sportsnet 960 in Calgary are a part of the closures. The other shutdowns are Calgary's 960 News Radio, Vancouver's 1130 AM, Halifax's 957 News Radio, and Kitchener's 570 News Radio. The company cited declining audience numbers and lower advertisement revenue for the decision. These specific station closures will impact 80 employees, though a small number of additional on-air TV and radio roles will be cut elsewhere in the company. Rogers will continue broadcasting Vancouver Canucks games on one of its radio properties in that city, but will no longer produce Calgary Flames broadcasts for radio. Don Mitchell of the Canadian Press.
15: The wildfire burning near Boston Bar in central British Columbia has grown to 18 square kilometers as of Tuesday. It has forced further evacuation alerts and the closure of a stretch of the Trans-Canada Highway. BC's Ministry of Emergency Management and Climate Readiness says about 150 properties are now under evacuation order. About 255 properties are under an evacuation alert. Canada has wrapped up its hosting duties for the FIFA World Cup, hosting its last game in Vancouver yesterday. World Cup volunteers were reflecting on the last match at BC Place, saying they were grateful for the experience. And Kyle Lowry signed a one-day contract with the Toronto Raptors and announced his retirement. Lowry says he immediately clicked with Canadian basketball fans because of his hard-nosed playing style.
18: I think the city and the country kind of, they go on guys that, you know, play hard. It was a hockey town. It's a hockey place, you know, hard work, play through anything. And I think that was the connection. I played through anything, hard work. I worked hard. I played hard. I did anything it took to win basketball games.
15: Raptors general manager Bobby Webster also promised that Lowry's number 7 jersey will be retired in the upcoming season. This is the Canadian Press. In sports, Jonathan Clase hit a 3-run home run in the second inning, and the visiting Toronto Blue Jays added 5 more runs in the third, en route to a 9-3 win over the San Francisco Giants. They're down to the final 8 at the FIFA World Cup. The final 2 quarterfinal games were determined on Tuesday when Argentina rallied from a late 2-0 deficit to beat Egypt 3-2, while Switzerland edged Colombia 4-3 on penalties after the teams played to a scoreless draw in Vancouver, which was the last game hosted in Canada. The first quarterfinal match is on Thursday when France plays Morocco in Foxborough, Massachusetts. And Montreal tennis player Felix Auger-Aliassime battled hard against 7-time champion Novak Djokovic, but came up short in an attempt to appear in his first Wimbledon semifinal. Djokovic, 7-time champion at the All England Club, earned his 107th match victory after outlasting Auger-Aliassime in a 5-set marathon today. The match took 5 hours and 15 minutes to play. From the Canadian Press, I'm Naira Ahmed.
19: Dolly Parton's making a musical about her life. Working out to the body.
0: original musical will open December 7th on Broadway with an opening night celebration on January 19th. That's also Parton's 81st birthday. The show will feature the singer's most beloved hits, as well as some new songs she wrote just for the musical. Well, it looks like Motley Crue is digging deep for their latest set list.
4: Vince Neil and company added four songs that they haven't played in almost a decade when they took the stage in Winnipeg on Saturday. That included Red Hot from Shout at the Devil for the first time since 2013 and Louder Than Hell from Theater of Pain for the first time since 2015. They also played a full version of Smokin' in the Boys' Room as well as Take Me to the Top, which hadn't been played since 1984. The band has another festival date in Vancouver coming up July the 12th before they kick off their Return of the Carnival of Sins tour July the 17th. I'm Mark Mayfield.
0: And Sammy Hagar is defending his involvement in the Freedom 250 event. He says his decision to perform at the 4th of July celebration wasn't a political thing. It was a way to celebrate the nation's birthday. Turns out it really didn't matter because Hagar's show ended up being canceled due to a thunderstorm. And that's entertainment. I'm Daria Albinger.
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0: own houses and spaces that they own to make money, which should be totally allowed and yet is not, with various restrictions being put on it. Why? Because of the housing crisis, various levels of governments have looked at the usage of housing on the short-term rental market, be it Airbnb or a similar app or a similar business model, as essentially being unfair to everybody else who needs housing and doesn't have housing, arguing instead that those who own housing should be forced to essentially put it on the long-term rental market instead of the short-term rental market. Governments accordingly are putting increasing restrictions on short-term rental businesses to quite literally make them less profitable. That's what they're actually debating in Saanich. How many nights per year do we allow a short-term rental to operate to mean it's profitable enough to be fair, but not so profitable that people will never actually put the space in the long-term rental market, which is where council wants it to help with the housing crisis. But Adam, council doesn't own the home. It's a person's private home. Why can't they do with it what they please? Because this is how things work. But now you're starting to see the actual issue here, because ultimately all of those councillors will be held democratically accountable for the decisions that they're making only a few months from now as electors go to the polls in Saanich. Accordingly, the number of nights per year that Saanich allows for short-term rentals and how profitable they allow short-term rental businesses to be is something that they will be judged relatively soon on one way or the other. There was a 4-4 tie as they were trying to decide whether or not 91 nights a year out of the 365 would be the maximum allowable amount of nights, because they don't want it to be too profitable, but they also don't want it to have no profit to operate. That failed on a tie. The mayor brought it back last night because all of them were there, whereas Westhaver was absent on June 15th. They tried to reconsider it last night. The reconsideration motion passes by one, and then Natalie Chambers says, hold on, I don't understand what we just voted on, has it re-explained to her. They redo the vote, and she changes her vote, and then it fails by one. So the 91 days is out. What is it going to be? Colin Plant steps in and says, what about 160 days? Wow, that's a lot more profitable than 91 was. What do we think of that? Chambers weighed in. I don't really understand what she said. Councillor Harper weighed in, saying that her preference would have been the provincial program, but saying that it's important to get something in place. They can modify it in 2 years if it doesn't work well. Phelps Bonderoff jumps in and he says, hold on, we had a staff report that had a different number that wasn't 160 or 91. And the staff report said that we shouldn't be messing with the numbers because they were all calibrated to work together. And yet we've spent like three different meetings now messing with the numbers. And then he talked about some studies that he had been reading. Up next is Councillor Bryce. Is she prepared for 160 nights per year?
1: It has been. So I'm prepared to go with the 160 at this time. Give the community a chance to deal with the opportunity and see what impact it has and make some decisions for the go forward.
0: The one councillor whose opinion we hadn't heard at the last June 15th meeting, because she wasn't there, was Councillor Westhaver. Councillor Westhaver weighing in next in terms of what the decision
2: after that,
0: should be.
2: The feedback from the public is really wanting this. And as we look at trends, whenever we have a bylaw in place, that always then imposes something. So if something does have to be clawed back, I don't see that as an issue. I do have a question through you, Mr. Mayor, to staff. And I appreciate staff's time, not just in the report, but further conversations I had. Can you give an idea of whether it's, I'm just going to use plan A, B, or C, the implication of staff time and resources? How would that be affected any differently, or regardless, this is going to impact staff?
0: Now, Councillor Westhaver might not have been present, but I remember the response to this from memory, because Victoria has 160 days, but Victoria also has a framework that Saanich staff has warned their council that, let's just say, has enforcement issues, i.e. it's a set of rules that is causing non-compliance. At least that's what the preliminary results say. So they need to spend more on investigators and on essentially imposing fines and punishments against those who are breaking the rules, which itself is an additional cost on the municipality. Saanich has already heard that it simply doesn't have the capacity to do that. If Saanich imposes rules on the short-term rental market that it ultimately cannot enforce, that would be counterproductive. Staff is going to remind Councillor Westhaver here that there is a cost-effective approach in terms of the number of nights, and it's not 160.
2: Or what option we go to.
3: Thank you. Through the mayor to Councillor Westhaver. So we have conducted analysis on the resourcing implications for the recommendations that were proposed.

0: proposed in the reports, so 60 and 90 days. The nightcap in...
1: I know. How did they get to 91, Adam, if 90 was the recommendation? Because it's all a joke, that's how.
0: In concert with the other components of the regulation, make it a very cost-effective approach to regulating STRs. We have not conducted extensive analysis on what the costs would be if the nightcap would be higher than 90 days.
2: Yeah. And thank you for that. One more question to you, Mr. Mayor. If the 160 days passes, there still will be a regulatory program put in place?
0: Through the mayor to Councillor Westhaver, if this motion passes, council would direct staff to draft the zoning bylaw amendments, and we would bring those forward for your consideration.
2: Okay. Yeah. Thank you for that. Yeah. I'm leaning towards supporting the motion that's on the floor.
1: Okay, that's important. So she's leaning towards support at this time, and she wasn't at the last meeting. Up next, another Saanich councillor, Zach DeVries, who has also declared his intention to run for the mayor's chair this fall. Mayor Dean Murdoch's not running again, so he will not be in contention. Councillors Harper and DeVries are the two declared candidates at the Saanich council table so far. So their words carry an additional amount of weight when viewed against each other when we realize they are rivals for the same.
3: A line I keep hearing through this discussion is the idea of, and I accept this, some residents in our community are only interested in the short-term market and would have no interest in the long-term market. I accept that as being fundamentally true. I think the same can be said about the long-term market. There are people out there who are only interested in offering on the long-term market. The broader picture I see here, and the analysis backs this up, is that there's a broader incentive that will influence the choices that people make on whether or not there's an emphasis on the short-term market or the long-term market when it comes to rental. And I fully support giving opportunities to homeowners in this way, and I think we've been just debating on how broad that opportunity is, whether it's 90 nights, the 60 nights that were recommended by staff, or another number. Right now we're discussing 160 nights. My concern is that 60 nights was the break-even point for the long-term and short-term market in terms of the revenue that was possible. And obviously there was assumptions in that, and so I was willing to go above that at 90.
1: But why? Why are you willing to deviate at all? Well, our staff worked really hard on this number, so yeah, I was willing to reject it as well. But my rejection was smaller than the one we're thinking of now. Why not just accept it?
3: Obviously, in a close vote, we saw that 90 was not the right number for council.
1: Yeah, multiple times, because we're trapped in a sitcom. Texter 71010 writes, but Chambers, what about the birds? Texter, is that a joke, or did you, like, read ahead and you're stealing my thunder? Because this is a preview of a quote that's coming up.
4: You know that I had a little bird on my shoulder with the 160. It was a little bit too wide for me. I was just a little bit...
1: I know. How is it real? We don't know. We want to escape, but we can't. But we have to decide on a number first. And you'll hear how the vote went, as well as what the number was. Because it was actually adopted. Was it unanimous? Is that even possible? Will it be the number that was in the staff report? Probably not, because that isn't how this has gone. But I'm still, you know, dangling that possibility out there to make all of this feel like it means something. We didn't just waste, what, four different meetings getting here. And the mayor concedes that was a long one, as he thanks everyone. But why? What happened? And what arguments were raised? And will it matter in the election? We'll discuss it after this.
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1: I'd pay good money to watch these people get forced to cooperate and get out of an escape room. But maybe that's how we should vet councils going forward. You know, you can just imagine that. Meanwhile, Saanich Council was on, I think it's third or it's fourth meeting last night, trying to decide what the maximum number of nights per year a short-term rental should be allowed to be rented out in the municipality. Colin Plant has moved a motion saying, what about 160 nights, which is one of the largest that we've seen yet? Zach DeVries, meanwhile, is going to move to amend the alternative motion that was moved because the reconsidered motion failed even after it passed the first time because the question was reconsidered because a tie happened on June the 15th. Like, we're in a procedural morass here, and we're just trying to find daylight. We would say swim up, swim to the surface, but we don't know which way is up anymore as we slowly but surely start to run out of oxygen.
3: It was around the table. I think, increasing that another 70, or put another way, 100 nights more than has been recommended, I think is too much. So I'll propose a motion that we amend the motion to 120 nights.
1: There we go. Yeah, why not? Let's have another number.
15: Okay, so there's now a motion on the floor to amend to 120 nights. You're welcome.
1: So our up to 160 is suddenly maybe down to 120.
15: To motivate Councillor DeVries.
3: Yeah, I'll keep it very brief.
1: Thank you.
3: I think that clearly there's an interest among all members of council to provide the opportunity of being able to offer short-term rental. From my perspective, I think it's very important to protect the long-term market as well, and the many residents who are looking for rental accommodation in our community. It's a very tough market. Three-bedroom units is still at a 0% vacancy rate.
1: And we're acting like the number of short-term rental nights per year a given space can have with the municipality's blessing is going to make a significant difference in that. So anyway, I think it's Phelps Bondaroff indicates that 120 is better than 160 because he thought that 160 was too high.
16: On the edge of being acceptable, 120 is much more palatable than 160. And so if we're looking for a sort of number that is slightly more palatable to other than a scarce majority
15: on amending the main.
1: So they go on the amendment for the motion.
15: Motion so that it's 120 nights rather than 160.
1: I hope everybody's writing this down because I've lost track.
15: Those in favor, Councillor, and those.
1: Let me guess, it's going to be 5-4 again, isn't it?
15: Opposed, Councillors Bryce, Westhaber, Harper, and Plant are opposed. The motion to amend carries. We're now back to the main motion as amended. We're now at 120 nights. Councillor Brownoff was next on the speaker's list. I'll give you the
1: honor. All right. And actually, I don't think we've heard much from Brownoff yet. This meeting, as Saanich Council continues trying to crystallize.
17: This is an online universe we're in here. So
1: this is staff responding.
17: It'll be visible online, but there'll be no signage, no.
18: Okay. And my other question is around all of these would have to have business licenses. So does that mean fire and building inspection will inspect them to make sure they are safe fire exits and things like that?
17: Through the chair to Councillor Brownoff, we will be including a regime around fire and building inspection. We haven't developed the details yet. We're waiting for council's direction to staff, and we'll be bringing that back to council at the time.
1: But I'm sure that'll be easy. I'm sorry, I'm just getting a little bit too cynical here. So they keep going, and that's when we get to Chambers, who references birds while talking about
4: that. I had a little bird on my shoulder with the 160. It was a little bit too wide for me. I was just a little bit...
1: People are watching their business either succeed or fail in real time as this number goes back and forth. It's like that picture in Back to the Future, where you see your future just disappearing and fading from existence based on what Saanich councillors are musing as they go back and forth around the table last night.
4: A little bit too uncomfortable. So I think that this is a good...
1: I don't know what it means to have a bird on your shoulder, by the way. Is that good or bad?
4: Balance. And my whole thing revolves around the review. And so that is what next council will have upon their table in 2 years is the review. And I like the review, staff like reviews, and then we can change things as needed. We do not want to cause any unintended consequences.
1: So I know what you're thinking. Well, at least, Adam, we had a change last night, right? Is it we can run our short-term rentals down? No, of course not. What they're doing is they're giving their staff the direction on what number should be put in the bylaw. When the bylaw comes back and is fully adopted, then you might see a change, but not even that has been done yet. So up until this point...
17: So there's no change to the current ban on short-term rentals until that time comes.
1: And that's their staff advising them.
15: Okay, thank you. Appreciate that clarity. Council, if you're ready for the question at long last...
1: At long last, he says, with some introspection. Self-awareness, I guess, is the better term.
15: Question will be for 120 nights and a two-year review. I will call the question on the main motion as amended. Those in favor and opposed, the motion carries unanimously.
1: Wow!
15: That was a long one. Thank you, everyone. I am going to turn, and thank you so much to our staff for staying with us throughout that process and answering all of the many questions we put to you.
1: So anyway, there you go. That's all the clarity you need to build your business now. Oh, and they reserve the right to totally change their mind in 2 years.
19: That's the other thing, too. So people out there, they're going to go, they're going to spend money, renovate a space, maybe procure a little bit of extra because they want to have a nice Airbnb experience that they offer legally to members of the public. Even after all of this indecision and even after 120 nights is the night that it looks like Saanich will be adopting. And again, they might vote against the bylaw. Like, it's not even, this was them deciding what to tell their staff to go put in a bylaw that they can still vote against later if they feel like it or change their mind. But just one more milestone in the lengthy process to construct a regulatory regime for short-term rentals in the largest municipality on South Vancouver Island. Saanich did finally pass another milestone last night after failing on a tie on the 15th day in June. Oh, and did they pick the right number? Well, I mean, Phelps Bondaroff pointed this out. It was not the number that they put in their staff report. So they did decide a different one, a bigger one, a more profitable one. Will it result in unintended consequences? We ultimately don't know. They haven't even approved the bylaw on a permanent basis yet. And even when they do, they're already deciding that there's going to be a two-year review where after 2 years, once this goes forward, assuming it goes forward, staff can look at it again and bring it back to council, the next council, the new council. We know there will be a different mayor because Murdoch's not running again, and decide whether or not they want to keep it that way. But here's the problem. If you're a person who's going to spend thousands of dollars either renovating a space for your business, suddenly it works, business model works, things are going well. 2 years from now, what happens if Saanich Council comes back and says, whoa, we made a mistake. We are allowing far too many nights. We're going to make your business less profitable now. What does that do to your investment? What does that do to the amount of dollars that you've spent improving, let's say, your secondary suite or your primary dwelling or whatever it is, depending on the rules and regulations? That's also going to be an issue. So you've got business owners right now taking a look at these council meetings, crunching the numbers, figuring out what works in terms of profitability, what doesn't work. And they've already been warned that even if we give you something that works and you're happy with, we might change it in a couple of years. And if so, you have precious little recourse. And that's the other thing that staff warn them about, is that it's much easier to give a lower number of nights in terms of maximum profitability and then increase the number of nights to increase the profitability going forward than it is to give a profitable number of nights and then take that away in a couple of years. Because if people spend the money now optimizing, let's say, for 60 nights, and then suddenly you get 120 nights, I don't know, a couple of years from now, hey, that's bonus. You're making more money. Sure, you might have to go out and spend some more money, maybe expand your business, but at least you don't have to liquidate anything or lose money because you get regulated out of existence in terms of some of your business model. The problem with giving that space and allowing businesses to grow into it and then taking it away is a lot of those costs are not recoverable. So the business community needs to make a decision, whether it's landlords, whether it's short-term rental operators, as to the confidence they have in what we call regulatory certainty. And there's not a whole lot of it around that table, as you heard last night in Saanich. And perhaps that is all part of the policy objective itself, because the last thing that they want to be seen to be doing is rolling out the red carpet for short-term rentals, given the linkages that we see politically speaking between short-term rentals as well as housing prices and the overall rental crisis, etc., etc., etc. Texture 71010 writes, everyone I know just keeps on going renting and not thinking about council. And that's something that Saanich was also made aware of as well. But hold on. With the implementation of this regulatory regime, we also expect that they will be taking complaints from members of the public. Anybody who's not following the rules can expect a phone call or a letter or a visit or however it works from a representative of Saanich saying, hey, we can't help but notice that you seem to be operating a business here. You don't have a license. We have rules. You need to bring yourself into compliance. But if they don't actually have the regulatory regime to bring that operation into compliance, that's harder for them to do. So once the regime actually gets rolled out, they have to get ready to enforce it. And that's been what a lot of the debate is about. They don't want to roll out a regime that's very costly for them to enforce because they don't have the staff resources or the money earmarked for that right now. So anyway, the saga of short-term rentals continues in Saanich. For those of you who didn't know what the number of nights would be, it's now 120, at least for the moment. And they move forward to the next steps, which we will watch carefully. We'll take a quick break. We have more after this.
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9: You know, we might take a lighthearted tone when we look at the counselors going back and forth in Saanich as they try to figure out how many nights per year short-term rentals can be given the blessing to operate in the municipality to try to address the housing crisis. But there are also very serious implications to the overall housing crisis, including those who are affected not only by the shortage of housing, but also the prospect of displacement to create new housing. We actually have a member of the public who I saw peer last night to Saanich Council. She's called the show in the past. Her name is Kyla, and she has talked about some concerns that she has with the displacement of residents that can arise as you see older buildings taken down to make way for newer buildings. But while that construction takes place, the displacement of folks who relied on those existing structures, some of whom might have disabilities or also receive certain supports from the government, can and are facing the prospect of displacement. And even though there are efforts underway, for example, with these buildings that are on McKenzie, that right now, apparently there's a large capital grant from the Capital Regional Housing Corporation that's involved with the overall redevelopment of a number of different residents. Even though all of them have been promised new homes, not all of them have been promised homes in the same places. And in some cases, these are communities, these are neighbors that have gotten to know each other over the years that have precious little to protect them from the displacement that is taking place. And we saw Kyla actually appear before Saanich Council last night to represent the interests of a number of residents who she knows are being negatively impacted by this plan. I just wanted to give all of us the opportunity to listen to what she had to say because I found her words quite powerful. They were quite compelling. Saanich Council listened to them and they talked about the unfortunate nature of Saanich's own tenant protection bylaws, essentially not applying to below market housing, at least not in the same way some might expect. This is what it sounded like as she took the podium last night.
10: And hi, I'm a resident with vision loss, and I've lived with this vision loss my entire life. And I am counting myself among the absent citizens. And it's pretty darn annoying to be keeping in that place. I feel ignored, and that's why I'm here to speak to motion G4 and show you how it ties into consent motion E3. We wouldn't need G4 if it wasn't for the experience that I've been having with the development that is going to take away my home. Everything has been done without me. Disability human rights has been inverted. Everything about us without us has been the experience. This council has been complicit in failing me at every single turn. I was not notified of the one meeting, the zoning meeting back in 2024, February 26th to be precise, that would be my only opportunity to say, do not take my house away, do not push through this permit when you already have Campus View that lost 12 townhomes. It's already under construction.
9: She now talked about how structural sequencing timelines at this point are unchangeable. But if more information had been made more widely known earlier in the process, a couple of years ago, that perhaps things could have been different.
10: Under construction, those structural sequencing timelines are unchangeable now. Did I know that? No, I didn't. Why? Because I was given a notice on my door by Capital Region Housing Corporation on March 1st, long after my opportunity to change anything, to make recommendations, to show the Gordon has loss data for 60% of the housing that's going to be wiped out for 4 to 5 years in that area. Nothing about us without us is the rallying cry of the disability rights movement. I'm in purple tonight. This is the color of the disability rights movement. I urge you not to give money to a corporation that is complicit in obstructing and not hearing tenant voices from the capital planning stage on to where we sit now. There is a contestation of the permit that's for this property redevelopment. I have submitted all of those to every single one of you, plus the planning department. And I am contesting it on the grounds that Capital Region are failing to live up to their expectations of their policies. Bylaws are stronger than policies, and we are exempt from every statutory protection that market renters get. And that is a two-tier
0: system. Thank you, Ms. Berry.
9: So that was a delegation that was made at Saanich Council last night. I just wanted to, you'll notice that I didn't really jump in there that much because I didn't want to, any of that to be interrupted. I wanted her words to be heard by everyone who was listening. And this is something that gets conceded because they debate it later on in the meeting, because Saanich has tenant protection bylaws that they brought into effect. They apply to market rate housing, but they don't apply to below market rate housing. There's a presumption that the protections that are enjoyed by those who are currently in below market rental housing or reliant on the Capital Regional District Housing Corporation, BC Housing, or a similar organization will automatically be protected. And while the protections are different, you also heard the expression and the concerns raised that Saanich's own protections could certainly make things better, at least hypothetically, when it comes to timelines, when it comes to notice, when it comes to a person being meaningfully involved in changes to policy that have a material impact on their own personal living situations, both that delegate that you heard as well as others who are in similar situations. Actually, Sasha Isard speaks to council, who's also running. He's a tenant, as we know, and he brought up the seeming non-uniformity of how the bylaws in Saanich are formed. It was a little bit later in the meeting.
11: Despite that, without resolving the issue, the plan was adopted anyway. Two, the district enacted Saanich's tenant protection bylaw, the strongest tenant protection instrument this municipality has ever passed, and then wrote a notwithstanding clause into Section 4 that exempts non-market housing redevelopments from the entire framework.
9: And he's right. And that's exactly what that previous person was talking about, the fact that she and other residents are in a situation where ordinarily Saanich's tenant protection bylaws would be engaged, but they're not because the housing is below market. Yes, there are other protections that are being engaged in terms of policy of the organizations themselves, but as you heard her argue, a bylaw is stronger than an internal policy.
11: every statutory protection available to market renters in Saanich is unavailable, for example, to tenants being displaced from Rosewood and Willowdene. The exemption was confirmed in writing as deliberate council policy by the Director of Planning on June 15, 2026.
9: We actually hear the mayor concede that this is what he calls an unintended consequence of redevelopments of the units in this area later on in the meeting. But Mayor Dean Murdoch was not the only member of council to express concerns about this and to echo concerns about this. We also saw Councillor Chambers later on.
0: Go ahead.
12: Thank you very much, Mr. Mayor.
9: Because these are public funds that are going to support organizations that are creating below market housing. So the presumption here that everything is good and everything is helping is suddenly complicated. And it's the displacement issue that comes into focus. We're not talking about a for-profit developer coming in and building, you know, condos that hopefully would have a marketplace, even though we wonder these days. Oh, by the way, we're going to be listening in the committee meeting that took place in Ottawa earlier today to do with the quote-unquote condo bailout. That's coming up later on in the program. But I also wanted to focus on this specifically because it's an example that right now our policies don't fully contemplate, at least it would seem if you're in Saanich, because there are going to be situations where organizations that ostensibly are creating the badly needed housing for persons with disabilities and persons who need supports require. But in order to do that, they have to displace people with disabilities and persons who require supports. Raising the very sensitive issue that we dealt with in 2022 in Victoria when we had a bunch of people saying, well, for the housing crisis, we need to make it easier to do infill housing before it was pointed out that infill housing was most likely to result in end-of-life structures being demolished that were already being relied upon as essentially affordable rentals by the income demographics supposedly most at risk during the housing crisis. So it's the catch-22. How do we address that? And Saanich Council was forced to grapple with it last night. Do they give their blessing for this large grant to go towards constructing, yes, this badly needed housing, knowing that it will displace people who need it right now? And how do they balance that?
12: And of course, I'm in support of making sure this housing is affordable by approving these grants. But I also wanted to understand better the responsibility, the legal responsibility of council when we delegate our decision-making authority to another body that potentially could be impairing or contravening human rights.
9: So, and talking about delegating, it's because the organizations that are in charge of these buildings now, they say that they're finding new homes for everyone. They say that they're recognizing everybody's rights. But again, we've heard from at least one resident who feels that she hasn't been a meaningful participant in the process and would prefer a proper bylaw to protect her instead of an organization's policy.
12: I'm just wondering about that. Because these are human rights that are being implicated, and I'm wondering if council is just trusting that these processes are happening and staff is not coming back telling us there's a concern, but yet we're hearing a concern in the public, and this concern, this current concern, is not the first time I've heard this. Last term, this very same displacement scenario happened with tenants at Dawson Heights, causing extreme anxiety. So that's my first question, is about the human rights. And maybe Mr. Reams.
0: I'll give Ms. Hartling the opportunity to answer.
13: Awesome. Well, perhaps I'll start through the mayor to Councillor Chambers. I would say that looking at the tenant protection bylaw, the district doesn't add value to this discussion, this issue. The issue is best left between the tenant and the housing provider, and that is what is happening. There is ongoing discussion between these parties. It's not that we don't have authority here. It's just best the discussion is best left between those parties.
12: Okay.
9: So, in other words, my interpretation, because I've listened to a lot of staff, give a lot of answers to a lot of councils over the years, it sounds like when the staff advises that it doesn't add value, by implication, the assumption is the municipality doesn't need to make a bylaw on this because there are already better protections in place. When you say that it doesn't add value, you're implying that the protections that are already in place without the municipality making any bylaws are better than what the municipality would contribute with a bylaw. Perhaps that's true. I don't know. I'm not involved. But that's the implication so far. So, change. Chambers follows up.
12: Thank you, through the mayor. What could we do to change the notwithstanding clause or our ability to read this back into something that we do? As you said a second ago, and I can't reiterate it, I have a migraine right now, so I'm trying to focus, but the last comment you made was about council could change this. How could we change it?
0: Ms. Hartling.
13: Through the mayor to council chambers, council's approval of the tenant protection bylaw included an exemption of non-market housing providers for the reasons I've mentioned, and it's within council's powers to revisit that exemption at any time if they wish to do so.
9: So council could change their own bylaw, so it would apply to non-market housing providers. But the implication that I've heard from staff, and maybe I'm wrong, maybe I'm misunderstanding this, is that even if they did, the policies that are in place with the housing provider are already better than what the bylaw would already provide. Is that the case? I'm not sure. But the conversation continues as it goes forward. They first have a vote on what they call Motion E3, which was for pre-development grants for a couple of housing providers.
0: Again, this is on the first motion in respect of funding for Garth Homer Society and Pacifica Housing. I'll call the question. Those in favor and opposed? None are opposed. The motion carries. Thank you. Councillor Westhaver, could I ask you to make
9: so the then they move the second motion, and that's for a significant amount of money, including the McKenzie properties that are discussed. And it's Councillor DeVries jumps in here. And this is interesting because DeVries and I think it's Caradonna are the co-chairs or chairs of the Capital Regional Housing Corporation Board. We've seen them in some of the CRD coverage that we've done. He jumps in here and he thinks that there's missing information in the dialogue that's being had so far in terms of tenant engagement in this process. Listen to what he says.
14: Each of the record is, I think there is misinformation and missing information out there in this dialogue that I think...
9: So misinformation and missing information. Not sure what that means.
14: ...will be a benefit to residents to have. And with the indulgence of my colleagues, I'm happy to provide some of that. For more than 40 years, the Capital Region Housing Corporation has been supporting tenants grappling with affordability challenges, especially thousands of families, seniors, single-parent households, and persons with different abilities.
9: You can tell that this is difficult. You can tell that this is a sensitive issue. And also, I'm speculating, he thinks that he might be on the radio, and which he is, because his demeanor immediately changes when he starts reading this delivered statement. All of us can appreciate what this looks like. We don't want to, in our spending of tax dollars to get housing and supports built for people who require them, we don't want to end up hurting the people that we're trying to help while also spending tax dollars. So how does he rebut this? How does he put the other side, knowing that if he overreaches, it's not a good look, especially when somebody shows up and is vulnerable at the podium? He has to be very careful in his response, especially given the fact that he's trying to win the mayor's seat in Saanich this fall. Does he succeed in convincing us? What arguments does Zach DeVries make? You'll hear them for yourself right after this break.
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9: Ultimately, the politicians have an obscene amount of power over our lives at various levels of government. Sure, they have their powers divided against each other, but they all rule over us in different ways. We talked about that earlier in the show. If you're a short-term rental business operator, you're watching Saanich Council go back and forth. Your business is profitable. It's not. It's profitable. It's not. It's profitable. It's not. They ended up on a number that might have a significant amount of profitability. Will they change their mind in 2 years? Maybe. And you just have to make do with that as best you can. We also have another story that was covered last night at Saanich Council. It has to do with their rental protection for tenants bylaws for when there are buildings that are knocked down and people are displaced. Saanich wrote into its bylaws that for below market housing, its tenant protections essentially would not apply. The assumption being that organizations that operate these housing providers like BC Housing, like the CRD, like others, already have policies in place that would be better than any tenant protection that would be extended anyway. Staff have advised that they don't think that it would add value to put in tenant protections in bylaw because policies for various housing providers are often better than any bylaw would be in terms of their content. A resident named Kyla showed up and argued the alternative, saying, no, bylaws are stronger. They're more enforceable than simply an organization being expected to follow its own policy. She is a citizen and wants protection that is encoded in bylaw by her government so she doesn't have to rely on internal policies in an organization, which I think is a completely fair request to make in terms of her own personal agency and representing the interests of others who might be caught up in this situation. Nothing about us without us is the argument that she makes. Zach DeVries, who's a candidate for Saanich Mayor, current councillor, also sits on the Capital Regional Housing Corporation Board. We've often seen him there in our CRD coverage. So he reads a prepared statement last night about this particular set of proposals for Mackenzie that, yes, are going to displace people, but also will create hundreds of new units when the buildings are complete.
14: In this dialogue, that I think will be a benefit to residents to have. And with the indulgence of my colleagues, I'm happy to provide some of that. For more than 40 years, the Capital Region Housing Corporation has been supporting tenants grappling with affordability challenges, especially thousands of families, seniors, single-parent households, and persons with different abilities. Through various affordable, attractive, and inclusive housing projects over the years. But our housing is aging. It's in need of repair, and the land that this housing sits on has also the opportunity to support more households.
9: And that's the argument, is the number of units that are there, yes, they'll be lost, but when we build the new buildings, we being society or the governments writ large, there will be more units to go around. But what happens in those years of construction? That's the question.
14: Giving the same stability, the same safety, and the same sense of belonging that and community that we have offered to past and current tenants alike.
9: You can tell he's really uncomfortable reading this. And you know what? Good. And I don't want to be mean to him just the same way I didn't want to be mean to the District 62 school board. It should be difficult to take away supports from people who need them. You should feel that. That should weigh heavily on you as a decision maker. Why? Because it will incentivize you to find any other possible way before you do it. And while I certainly don't want to wish discomfort on any person, especially those who choose to serve our communities, it is a choice. It is something that they sign up to do and run for political office. And the way that our system works, it is a decision that should weigh heavily on them. Even if it is ultimately the right thing to do, it shouldn't be the comfortable thing to do, because that will incentivize them to innovate smarter solutions where they have less of this political discomfort that he is clearly experiencing right now.
14: Over the last number of decades, there's been an underinvestment in affordable housing by the province and federal government, and there's a desperate need for housing in our community. It's funds like the Community Housing Fund that have allowed us a generational opportunity to try to make up for lost time, to support more people in need in our community who are desperately looking for housing that's secure, stable, and within their budgets. This has included redevelopment projects like the one at Rosewood and Willowdene, as well as previous projects like Michigan Square and Caledonia. I want to acknowledge that the involuntary relocation in some cases due to these redevelopments does have an impact on people's lives, and that is why the CRHC takes such care and strives to do everything that it can to support tenants through this process, while keeping in mind that this is our opportunity to do more, to meet the moment, and to create more affordable homes and housing for families, more housing for seniors, more affordable housing for single-parent households, and more affordable housing for persons with different abilities.
9: Saanich had hundreds of thousands of dollars for Capital Regional Housing Corporation grants for a couple of different projects on McKenzie that, once completed, will offer more housing than is available now to persons with disabilities and persons who also require supports. The problem, though, is that there are people who need this housing that live there now, and they're being kicked out. Now they are being rehomed. They're being given additional places that they can go to, but it's not necessarily one that they might prefer, one that they might choose. Many of them want to keep the home that they have, and they're being told that they can't, and they're speaking out, understandably. And again, this isn't about profit. This isn't about corporations. This is about the government spending your tax dollars to make things better while also displacing people, making this a completely different argument than we have heard so many times in the past when it comes to things like rental protection bylaws, which is why I think this story is worthy of all of our attention and careful consideration. 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Was there any dissenters? 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
10: From the National Newsroom of the Canadian Press, I'm Naira Ahmed. The U.S. military has attacked Iran after it said Tehran struck three ships in the Strait of Hormuz as Iran retaliated with strikes targeting Bahrain and Kuwait, which house American military bases. The United States has also revoked the Islamic Republic's ability to openly sell crude oil in the world market. The strikes come as U.S. President Donald Trump is in Turkey for a summit of NATO military alliance alongside Prime Minister Mark Carney. Carney spoke to reporters in Ankara this morning and was asked about the latest attacks.
11: Iran attacked multiple times. They would call targets. We would call infrastructure assets in Qatar and Saudi Arabia and threatened shipping again. That's irresponsible. It's not right. And the United States has responded as appropriate to look to stop this behavior.
10: Today is the second and final day of the summit. Rogers Sports and Media is shutting down six radio stations across four Canadian cities, including two Sportsnet properties.
12: Rogers says Sportsnet 650 Radio in Vancouver and Sportsnet 960 in Calgary are a part of the closures. The other shutdowns are Calgary's 960 News Radio, Vancouver's 1130 AM, Halifax's 95.7 News Radio, and Kitchener's 570 News Radio. The company cited declining audience numbers and lower advertisement revenue for the decision. These specific station closures will impact 80 employees, though a small number of additional on-air TV and radio roles will be cut elsewhere in the company. Rogers will continue broadcasting Vancouver Canucks games on one of its radio properties in that city, but will no longer produce Calgary Flames broadcasts for radio. Don Mitchell, The Canadian Press.
10: The wildfire burning near Boston Bar in central British Columbia has grown to 18 square kilometers as of Tuesday. It has forced further evacuation alerts and the closure of a stretch of the Trans-Canada Highway. BC's Ministry of Emergency Management and Climate Readiness says about 150 properties are now under evacuation order. About 255 properties are under an evacuation alert. Canada has wrapped up its hosting duties for the FIFA World Cup, hosting its last game in Vancouver yesterday. World Cup volunteers were reflecting on the last match at BC Place, saying they were grateful for the experience. And Kyle Lowry signed a one-day contract with the Toronto Raptors and announced his retirement. Lowry says he immediately clicked with Canadian basketball fans because of his hard-nosed playing style.
26: I think the city and the country kind of, they go on guys that, you know, play hard. It was a hockey town. It's a hockey place, you know, hard work, play through anything. And I think that was the connection. I played through anything, hard work. I worked hard. I played hard. I did anything it took to win basketball games.
10: Raptors general manager Bobby Webster also promised that Lowry's number 7 jersey will be retired in the upcoming season. This is the Canadian Press. In sports, Jonathan Clase hit a 3-run home run in the second inning, and the visiting Toronto Blue Jays added 5 more runs in the third, en route to a 9-3 win over the San Francisco Giants. They're down to the final 8 at the FIFA World Cup. The final 2 quarterfinal games were determined on Tuesday when Argentina rallied from a late 2-0 deficit to beat Egypt 3-2, while Switzerland edged Colombia 4-3 on penalties after the teams played to a scoreless draw in Vancouver, which was the last game hosted in Canada. The first quarterfinal match is on Thursday when France plays Morocco in Foxborough, Massachusetts. And Montreal tennis player Felix Auger-Aliassime battled hard against 7-time champion Novak Djokovic, but came up short in an attempt to appear in his first Wimbledon semifinal. Djokovic, 7-time champion at the All England Club, earned his 107th match victory after outlasting Auger-Aliassime in a 5-set marathon today. The match took 5 hours and 15 minutes to play. From the Canadian Press, I'm Naira Ahmed.
27: The Supreme Court is declining to block the Texas App Store Accountability Act. Here's Matt Mattinson.
28: The measure requires imposing age verification and parental consent requirements on app stores as well as developers. Students, along with the Computer and Communications Industry Association, sued to stop the Texas law, arguing it violates the Constitution's First Amendment on free speech. Justices denied requests by the challengers on Monday to lift a lower court's decision that allowed the law to take effect while litigation continues. The measure reflects broader efforts by some states to regulate smartphone use by children and curb the potential potentially harmful effects of social media.
27: The Indian government is ordering Meta to stop allowing child sexual abuse material in paid ads on Instagram and WhatsApp. On Friday, an investigation by the BBC said that Instagram was running paid ads that promoted child sexual abuse material across India. And Apple is releasing some upgrades to the Siri AI system. It's part of a larger effort by Apple to make Siri feel more natural. Tech Report, I'm Mark Mayfield.
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9: Saanich Councillor Zach DeVray seldom looks comfortable around.

0: acknowledges later on in the conversation on unintended consequences. What's happening? Well, there's a couple of redevelopments that are scheduled on McKenzie. It's public money is going to build public housing, and there's going to be more non-market and below-market housing units there when the new buildings are done than exist today. The problem? There's people in the units right now, and the buildings haven't been knocked down yet who need them. In some cases, they have disabilities and other supports. They're essentially dependent on the government making sure that they have a place to stay, and they've been told you're losing your home. Now, they're going to get another one. They've all been promised that they'll be rehomed somewhere. They might not be able to choose a location. They might not be able to choose their neighbors. These are situations in some people. They've developed a community. They have neighbors. They don't want to leave. They don't want to be displaced. It's a story that we've heard many times before with the private development community coming in to build what they call for-profit or whatever you want to call it, housing. Except this time it's government money that's displacing people. And that's where things get complicated. Capital Regional Housing District had some grants that Saanich Council was discussing last night. The sums of money were not particularly large when viewed against the millions and millions required to build these new buildings, but they were not insignificant either. Hundreds of thousands of dollars, essentially, in CRHC capital grants would be going out for these developments. And one of the impacted residents stood up on behalf of herself and people who are in a similar situation, saying that they're essentially being locked out of this process that impacts them greatly. Her name was Kyla.
1: And I am counting myself among the absent citizens. And it's pretty darn annoying to be keeping in that place. I feel ignored. And that's why I'm here to speak to motion G4.
0: And again, those motions that she's talking about have to do with the capital grant. So Zach DeVries, Saanich counselor, who also sits on the board for the Capital Regional Housing Corporation, delivered a written statement to try to address some of the concerns raised.
2: I want to acknowledge that the involuntary relocation in some cases due to these redevelopments does have an impact on people's lives, and that is why the CRHC takes such care and strives to do everything that it can to support tenants through this process, while keeping in mind that this is our opportunity to do more, to meet the moment, and to create more affordable homes and housing for families, more housing for seniors, more affordable housing for single-parent households, and more affordable housing for persons with different abilities. I want to add clarity about how we support tenants at the CRHC. The CRHC has a tenant engagement team dedicated to receiving requests for service, supporting resolutions, coordinating responses directly or indirectly through third parties, and building long-lasting relationships with tenants. Tenant engagement staff are organizing community building events at the new buildings to help foster a community in these new settings, as well as the tenant engagement team is also working to coordinate support for tenants in accessing additional community-based resources and supportive services that they need. Tenant engagement staff are also working directly with households across several CRHC properties to develop individualized tenant relocation plans. And rehoming everyone to the extent possible. This includes making any necessary renovations to units to meet accessibility needs. And further,
0: you can see the counselor, he pauses. That wasn't me pausing. The counselor paused there. And you can tell how difficult it is for him to say this. And it should be difficult. They're talking about displacing a bunch of folks who really need those supports. And they're talking about how much they're doing to try to support them. And this is something that we don't talk about very often. We focus a lot on displacements when the private community comes in and the developer for-profit community comes in. It gets all sorts of media glare, all sorts of scrutiny. But when it's government dollars doing the displacing, suddenly things tend to get more complicated. But government also has the ability, because they don't have to turn a profit. Has the government ever turned a profit with anything? No, the government just has to get reelected. The government has the ability to provide more support. Anything? No, the government just has to get reelected. The government has the ability to provide more supports, perhaps than it has been, and do a better job. And hopefully this advocacy can bring that about.
2: Further to this, I am proud to say that as of June 2026, every household at Rosewood has been connected to a new home within the CRHC. Working, and the CRC continues to be working to coordinate their moves.

0: Thank you.
1: Thank you, Councillor DeVries.
2: So you hear Councillor DeVries actually cut off by the timer there. Up next, Councillor Chambers, who's already asked pointed questions of their staff as to whether or not human rights are being fully respected in this process.
3: Thank you very much, Mr. Mayor. I will be supporting this motion for the obvious reasons, but I do have extreme concerns about the sequencing of this housing. And although I'm thanking staff, I'm thanking everyone working on this, and I mean no disrespect, but the facts on the ground are this. And the facts are on the ground are some people, the highest vulnerability people that we aim to help as government, are being displaced on the ground. And this could have been avoided by sequencing these projects better. And
2: see, that's unclear to me, and that's the problem. And I don't mean to be pushing back and, you know, arguing against disabled people saying, please don't displace us. That'd be a monstrous thing to do. That's not what I'm doing. What I'm saying here is that it's unclear to me, even if these properties had been subjected to Saanich's tenant protections, it's unclear to me that any of it would have been avoided. Now, I don't mean to be a fatalist. I don't mean to suggest that it would have made no difference. I fully understand the argument that it might have made things different. But the cynical side of me says it's the provincial government that calls the shots with a lot of these developments going forward. And whether or not Saanich gave somebody notice period with their tenant protection bylaw so that they could speak out at a public hearing type process a couple of years ago, it's really tough for me to imagine a scenario where that would have derailed these projects from going forward and saved these people's homes, et cetera, et cetera. The government was probably going to do it anyways, is what I'm suggesting. And so while it might have gone further to make people feel like they were involved and they had a voice, which is very important, the cynical side of me says government was probably going to do it anyway. So I'm not sure how much value in the outcome would have been derived if the bylaws had been different.
3: And so for me, it does not seem like the levels of engagement with the disabled community and those most vulnerable that government is supposed to be protecting are working. So,
2: is that Saanich Council's job, though? And this is another question we can ask ourselves. Is that really the role that we want Saanich Council, Saanich staff to be playing? Or can we trust these publicly funded government-adjacent housing providers to do what that is required there in terms of providing this housing? Because you heard DeVries read a statement, he talked about all the things that Capital Regional District Housing Corporation has been doing. Would Saanich Council really add anything over and above that? And then that goes back to the response that we heard from staff earlier in the meeting, where staff said that they didn't think it would add value. Could they duplicate what's already done? Maybe, but would that add value? And that's where the question lies.
3: I do have a motion arising, but...
2: And she wants to extend the tenant protection bylaws.
3: I want to talk about the unintended consequences of this relocation program, which is we've celebrated the new housing coming without the knowledge or without setting forward the fact that people were being displaced in this process, and by rehoming people who have been relocated, it doesn't mean that they get to stay in the same municipality. And that, to me, is absolutely unfair. It's discriminatory and unfair that someone would have to leave the municipality that they have grown to find their support in to only be displaced because more people can be put in a property. And I would really have liked to see this sequenced. I really would have liked to see more engagement. And I don't like delegating authority for human rights to another body when I am sitting here in the chair ready to make decisions. And so one of the unintended consequences is the separation of relationships within a building. And those go very, very far if you're a disabled person. And there has been incidents already where one's safety is being impacted by their potential separation of their support network and being put in another municipality. Our municipalities are not apples to apples. They don't have the same sort of accessibility on sidewalks. And so I think we can do better.
2: So that's an interesting argument. I didn't even thought about that. Saanich might have different policies than other municipalities do in terms of sidewalks, in terms of disability supports, just around the community. And yet the Capital Regional District or whoever operates a given housing facility might, yeah, sure, they'll rehome that person. They'll give that person a home. But they might not be in the same municipality. So the municipality that they get moved to, against their will, might have different supports in place. Like a resident who shows up to Saanich Council might actually be displaced from Saanich, not through their own volition, but by their housing provider. See, like, there are all sorts of really sensitive questions that get raised in terms of how this is going to work. Now, ordinarily, we would remark on the unfortunate nature of the free market and how these things work when it comes to an ordinary displacement, but that's not what we're talking about here. We're talking about government money, adjacent government money, with government-adjacent organizations building what are essentially government-adjacent buildings, because without government funding, it just wouldn't happen at all. So how do we fairly do that? How do we satisfy ourselves? Or the other way you can look at this is Saanich Council outside its lane even by talking about this. Are there others that are better positioned, better placed at various levels of government who are better equipped to deal with this? And are they failing to fulfill those duties? Or perhaps can we even tell one way or the other? And I can't tell on the outside, to tell you the truth. Anyway, I need to take a quick break. We'll come back. It's Phelps Bondaroff that points out that, yeah, these grants are hundreds of thousands of dollars, but the actual cost of these buildings is in the millions, tens of millions, probably. So ultimately, these grants that Saanich Council is discussing this evening won't actually determine whether or not these buildings go forward. And he does point out there are apparently the waiting list across the province is, and I want to make sure I get the number right here.
0: But I know is over 5,000 households long across the province, and the wait times of upwards of a decade or more to get into some of these units.
2: So that's the other side. So you can say, hold on, like, at least these people have a space. There are people who deserve these spaces who are on waiting lists right now that can last literally a decade. Building these new buildings on Mackenzie and elsewhere will create more spaces so that people won't have to spend so many years, despite them deserving this space, on a waiting list without it. So those interests are also being balanced against this. And it's literally thousands of people province-wide are on the waiting lists for not necessarily these spaces, but spaces like them. We'll take a quick break. You'll hear the vote and how it went forward. And will Saanich Council direct their staff to include these sorts of housing in their tenant protection bylaw? You'll hear that right after this.
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2: The housing crisis is the term that it goes by, and it manifests in so many different stories and so many different policy issues that we cover here on the program. By the way, the Ethics Committee met in Ottawa earlier today discussing the so-called, according to some, condo bailout issue. You saw conservatives and might have even been an NDP or two member of Parliament. I'm sorry, I don't even think it was two. Did they even have two people on that committee? They barely have anybody in the House of Commons these days, but I think I saw Jenny Kwan earlier weighing in on what could be a massive bailout for developers. What happened in our nation's capital earlier today? We'll be discussing that coming up. But first of all, if you're just joining us, Saanich Council had a very sensitive issue to debate last night. What was it? Was to do with two publicly funded projects on Mackenzie going forward that are going to create, when they're done, hundreds of units that can go to persons with disabilities, persons who need government supports, which all of us, I think, can agree that we need and are a good thing. What's the problem? The problem is right now, there are older buildings in those places that also house persons with disabilities and persons who need government supports, who are all being evicted to make room for the buildings to be demolished so that they can build the new buildings that'll be larger with more spaces to help people with similar needs. Capital Regional District Housing Corporation, CRHC, is doing everything it can, it says, and Zach DeVray, Saanich counselor, who also sits on the CRHC board, read a statement and Saanich last night, emphasizing that they're doing everything they can to try to help rehome these people. But Councillor Natalie Chambers jumped in and saying, yes, these people are being offered other homes, but some of them aren't even in the same municipality. So some people are being moved out of Saanich, despite being Saanich residents, essentially against their will, because they're being told that their home is being demolished and the only one that the government is going to provide for them might be in another municipality. Is that fair? And so Saanich Council discussed whether or not, among other things, having tenant protections extend to below market housing developments like this one would make a difference. I'm not sure they actually would. But right now, there's essentially a notwithstanding clause, as Sasha Isard called it, that mean that the tenant protection bylaws don't apply at all. So you can't even challenge any decisions made using those bylaws. Mayor Dean Burdock acknowledged that there is an unintended consequence of this redevelopment with these folks getting displaced.
23: Fully admit that that is an unintended consequence of redevelopment of these units, of these projects. I am comforted by the fact that there are homes provided to everyone who will need to be relocated, and importantly, they will have the right of first refusal on the new units when they are created.
2: So that's another important part, but it's going to take years for those units to be built. What happens in the meantime?
23: I fully acknowledge that that is an imperfect solution for folks, and that it is disruptive to their lives. But I think it's important to point out that there is no getting around the rules for relocation. The reason an exemption in our bylaw was created is because the policies required of themselves for the CRHC ensures that tenants are given appropriate places to relocate to. Finally, I wanted to celebrate the fact that tonight the first motion approves 230, or is funding that will help support 230 new non-market affordable units. And this second motion is 259 for one and 134 for the other.
2: So there were hundreds of below market housing units that were funded and supported in part by these grants. And again, the grants were a few $100,000. That's not going to build hundreds of housing spaces, but they were grants that were helping in that process. So Saanich did play a part in terms of its decision.
23: I mean, tonight alone, we are looking at hundreds of new units being enabled by supporting them. And those are non-market affordable units. So for those who made representation this evening suggesting that we're not doing anything to tackle the affordability crisis, I just want to point out how significant these numbers are and what a difference they will make for the individuals and families who, but for these homes, would be unable to live in our community.
2: And the problem is that they won't be constructed instantaneously. And what happens during that interim is the question. So anyway, the vote on the second motion happens.
23: I am going to call the question, this one on the second part, which is for Seven Oaks. And
2: as well as the McKenzie. And I don't think anybody was actually opposed on that one.
23: So I'll turn to you for that.
2: Oh, yeah. Sorry, I went just a little too far past it as I'm right up against the
23: Seven Oaks and 1821 McKenzie. Those in favor and opposed, none are opposed. The motion carries.
2: So it's unanimous. So Chambers, despite raising concerns, didn't vote against the money to build the affordable housing. She also moved the motion to try to extend their tenant protection by
0: law. Arising is to direct staff to include the disabled into our tenant protection bylaw, if there's a seconder.
2: Silence.
23: I'm not seeing a seconder, but perhaps you could clarify the wording that you're seeking, Councillor Chambers.
0: Thank you. I do have a migraine. It's very hard. I can hardly see right now. So to direct staff to report back on the steps that it would take to include the disabled tenant into our tenant protection bylaw. It's a bit messy, but perhaps I could have an assistant, maybe like other folks do on this council when they're a bit jumbled.
23: So I'll just look this.
2: So I don't know what that means. Maybe I could have an assistant like some other folks on this council do, says Councillor Natalie Chambers. Does she get support? Do they move forward and expand their tenant protections? You'll find out right after the news.
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2: All right, last night, Sanish Council moving forward with some grants, capital grants from the CRHC. Long story short, they're developing new below-market housing for persons who require government support, some of them on disability, some of them in other difficult life circumstances. There's going to be hundreds of new units created. What's the problem, you might ask? There are already people who have similar concerns in the existing buildings in these locations that are all being displaced. They're being evicted because the buildings need to be knocked down to build new ones. Efforts are being made to ensure that all of them have additional homes essentially given to them that they can access. Problem is they're not even all in the same municipality, giving rise to concerns as to whether or not Saanich is doing enough to safeguard tenants from eviction. Saanich staff, as well as others, seemingly indicating that there's nothing Saanich could do with its tenant protection bylaw here that would really change this outcome beyond the policies that already exist with organizations like the Capital Regional Housing Corporation. That's what Councillor Zach DeVries read out, because he's the chair of the CRHC board at the CRD. Councillor Chambers, though, after the vote passes, tries to direct staff nonetheless to expand Saanich's bylaws for tenant protection to apply to projects like this. The problem, though, is that she doesn't seem to have much support around the table, and she says that she can't read her own motion out loud, which I don't understand, because it, like, how, like, did somebody else give it to her? Here, let's listen.
0: Thank you very much, Mr. Mayor. My motion arising is to direct staff to include the disabled into our tenant protection bylaw, if there's a seconder.
23: I'm not seeing a seconder, but perhaps you could clarify the wording that you're seeking, Councillor Chambers.
0: Thank you. I do have a migraine.
2: She's holding up a little card.
0: It's very hard. I can hardly see right now. So to direct staff to report back on the steps that it would take to include the disabled tenant into our tenant protection bylaw. It's a bit messy, but perhaps I could have an assistant, maybe like other folks do on this council when they're a bit jumbled.
23: So
2: I don't know what that means. What's she talking about? Perhaps I could have an assistant, she said, like other folks on this council when they're a bit jumbled. I'm not sure what that means or what other members of that council might have an assistant, but Councillor Natalie Chambers seemingly making that allusion last night.
23: So I'll just look to see if there's...
2: And then somebody jumps in suddenly. They're not muted.
23: I'm just reminded to please mute yourself.
0: Is that Leo's fault?
23: No, I'm sorry.
2: I don't know who Leo is, but somebody's saying, is that Leo's fault? Who is Leo?
23: Mr. Chambers, I'll just remind you that we're not meant to talk about anyone else or use other folks' names during the public discourse, as this is a webcast meeting.
2: And it means it ends up you know where.
23: I'm not seeing another member of council second the motion. In that case, I might advise that it would potentially be suitable as a notice of motion that you may wish to serve, which would allow you an opportunity to work on what you wish to achieve.
0: Thank you very much, Mr. Mayor. Is it appropriate to do that with this now?
23: No, it'll have to be at a future council meeting.
0: Okay, thanks.
23: Thank you. Okay, I will...
2: So anyway, who's she talking about? Which member of that council has an assistant when things get a little bit jumbled? Natalie Chambers makes us wonder as she holds a little card up in the air saying she's having difficulty reading the motion arising that, you know, seemingly came about just now. But anyway, so I don't fully understand how that's supposed to work. So anyway, we might see further discussion on Saanich's tenant protections in terms of their bylaw at some point in future. Legitimate concerns, of course, being raised by the folks who are being displaced here. We want to make sure that all the obligations at various levels of government have to them are being met. Would it help if Saanich also expanded into this space? People disagree on whether or not it would be necessary, but ultimately it sounds like that debate is one that's going to be held in future. Hey, what happened in our nation's capital this morning as Vancouver Island MP Aaron Gunn attended the Ethics Committee examining what some have come to call the condo bailout.
6: Given that Prime Minister Mark Carney recently announced a plan to bail out developers, bankers, and investors by using taxpayer dollars to purchase more than 2,200 unsold condominium units in British Columbia, this bailout will not make housing more affordable, but will prevent a price correction from taking place, preserving high prices for developers rather than lowering them for British Columbians trying to enter the housing market. C, questions remain about which ministers were lobbied and by whom in the lead up to this announcement. D, questions remain about which developers and lenders will benefit from this bailout, which condo units will be eligible, how prices will be
7: point
6: determined, which financing tools will be...
2: Point of order.
6: Used.
8: Go ahead, Mr. Chair. Point of order.
7: Good to see you, Chair. Chair, is the motion available in French?
8: It is. It's going to be distributed to the members of the committee by the clerk in both official languages. So.
2: Oh, we're at the big governments now where you need everything in duplicate.
8: You should have it by now. Thank you. Start again. Mr.
2: I wonder if the Liberals will use their majority on this committee to cut short its business.
8: Mr. Gunn, if you want to start from the top, go ahead.
6: I will. Thank you, Chair. So the motion again, that given that A, Prime Minister Mark Carney recently announced a plan to bail out developers, bankers, and investors by using taxpayer dollars to purchase more than 2,200 unsold condominium units in British Columbia. B, that this bailout will not make housing more affordable, but will prevent a price correction from taking place, preserving high prices for developers rather than lowering them for British Columbians trying to enter the housing market.
7: Point of order.
6: C,
2: Oh, there's another point of order on Aaron Gunn. That's twice, and he already restarted his speech once. What is it this time?
8: Go ahead on point of order, Ms. Jagger.
7: Thank you, Chair. I just don't see it in my inbox. I just wanted to see if I'm on the list, and perhaps as a regular member who actually attends this committee, perhaps the new you once have received it.
8: Hey, Madam Clerk, can you confirm that the email has been...
2: All right, Aaron Gunn has tried twice to get through his opening remarks on this motion now, and twice it's been interrupted by points of order. One, asking if it was also in French, and two, somebody saying that they can't find it in their email inbox.
8: Sent to Ms. Jagger.
7: Yep, personal email.
8: Personal email, Ms. Jagger.
7: And all stuff.
8: Thank you, Mr. Gunn. You can start from the top again, please.
2: Oh, my God, from the top again?
9: On a point of order, Mr. Chair.
8: Go ahead, Mr. Mantle, on a point of order.
9: I understand there's an issue with Parliament.
2: Wait, is this a point of order to the point of order? This is how government works, folks.
9: You as well right now. Maybe we could have the clerk investigate that.
2: Oh, yeah, so now we've got a point of order on the point of order, and let's ask the clerk to investigate this. Meanwhile, Aaron Gunn has tried to do his speech twice.
8: Is there an issue with Parlview?
7: I'm not watching Parlview.
2: Parlview?
7: Okay.
2: Soft murmuring is heard in the background. Everybody's sitting there quietly as they look around.
8: Well, Aaron, we're just checking. Thank you for pointing that out, Mr. Mantle. We're just checking right now.
2: It's John Broussard. He's the committee chair, by the way.
7: Who's being addressed?
8: Okay, I'm going to suspend for a minute. Mr. Gunn, we're going to come back to you.
2: Oh! Again?
8: Until we resolve this issue with Parlview.
2: Oh, my ear. A gavel. A real, actual gavel. Did you hear that sound? We hardly ever cover meetings that have real gavels in them. Even though Machozin has one. Did you know that? At least, or maybe I'm hallucinating that. I swear I've seen a gavel there at least once. As the hours while away, sometimes a cat walks by at the smallest municipal council table in the region. And there actually is a cat that walks by sometimes. It's quite charming. I've only actually seen it once, so I shouldn't say sometimes. Maybe that was just a one-time only thing. Oh, but what happened in Ottawa today is Aaron Gunn was at the Ethics Committee trying to raise the issue of what some have come to call the condo bailout. We've heard him start his speech, get stopped by a point of order, restart his speech, get stopped by another point of order, which was interrupted by yet another point of order, which has now led to a recess. Welcome to government. We'll take a quick break and have more after this.
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2: Vancouver Island MP for the Conservative Party, Aaron Gunn, was at the Ethics Committee in Ottawa this morning. And I know I don't play that much stuff out of Ottawa, but I found this particularly interesting because he's trying to move his motion and give his speech on what some are calling a condo bailout. He says Prime Minister Mark Carney recently announced a plan to bail out developers, bankers, etc. Except the problem is that he keeps getting interrupted by his speech. And, you know, the first time, okay, that's a point of order. The second time, another point of order. And then a point of order gets raised on the point of order. And then there's an audio problem. And then they finally come back. And we ask ourselves, okay, are there going to be any other weird interruptions while Aaron Gunn tries to read the initial speech to move his motion?
6: Thank you, Chair. I'd like to move a motion that given that...
2: This is the third try now.
6: Prime Minister Mark Carney recently announced a plan to bail out developers, bankers, and investors by using taxpayer dollars to purchase more than 2,200 unsold condominium units in British Columbia. B, this bailout will not make housing more affordable, but will prevent a price correction from taking place, preserving high prices for developers rather than lowering them for British Columbians trying to enter the housing market. C, questions remain about which ministers were lobbied and by whom.
2: They're trying to get it. It's another point of order.
6: The lead up to this announcement. D.
8: Go ahead, Mr. Chang.
2: This is the third time his speech has been cut off.
8: With your point
0: sure,
8: of order.
0: Can I have the speaking order, please?
2: Can I have the speaking order? What?
0: They're gone.
8: After he's done, I'll give you the speaking order. Yeah, I have Hardy, Kwan.
2: Soft murmuring in the background.
8: Mantle, Chang, Lapointe. That's who I have on the speaking order. Mr. Gunn?
1: Point out then, Mr. Please.
8: Point of order.
2: Now there's a point of order during the point of order that's interrupted Aaron Gunn in his third attempt to give his opening speech to move this motion.
8: Mr. Hardy.
1: Just rappeler que un point d'ordre, c'est pas pour poser une question
2: no,
1: sur
2: talking,
1: un point d'ordre, c'est pour quelque chose qui ne fonctionne pas présentement.
8: Okay.
1: Donc,
8: so I actually see what's happening here.
2: I see what's happening here, the chair says. What's happening?
8: Mr. Hardy, so I'm going to ask that Mr. Gunn be given the opportunity to present his motion.
2: He's tried three times now, and he's been interrupted three times at different points of order. The chair says, I see what's happening here. What's happening? Are they ganging up to try to stop Aaron Gunn from giving his speech?
8: You'll have an opportunity. Members of this committee will have an opportunity to speak to that motion. I've got a list formed.
2: This is Ottawa this morning, by the way.
8: Mr. Gunn?
2: Are we going to try for four?
6: Thank you,
8: start
6: Chair.
8: At the top.
6: Again. We'll start at the
2: start at the top. This is the fourth time he's going to start his speech again.
6: Top again. I'd like to move this motion that given that Prime Minister Mark Carney recently announced a plan to bail out developers.
2: I could almost recite it by now.
6: Bankers and investors by using taxpayer dollars to purchase more than 2,200 unsold condominium units in British Columbia. B, this bailout will not make housing more affordable, but will prevent a price correction from taking place, preserving high prices for developers rather than lowering them for British Columbians trying to enter the housing market. C, questions remain about which ministers were lobbied and by whom in the lead up to this announcement. D, questions remain about which developers and lenders will benefit from this bailout, which condo units will be eligible, how prices will be determined, which financing tools will be used, and which entity or entities will ultimately own the units. E, forcing home buyers.
2: I think this is the furthest that we've gotten so far. This is the fourth attempt
6: to compete with their own tax dollars while raising housing prices for the benefit of developers is not in the interest of Canadians. And F, Prime Minister Mark Carney is building an economy of bailouts
7: point
6: and handouts
7: order?
6: To Liberal insiders while creating higher costs.
2: Oh no, they're derailing the fourth attempt.
6: Debt
7: point of order?
6: And taxes for everyone.
2: That's another point of order.
6: On else.
7: Okay. Point of
8: order. Go ahead, Mr. Chair.
7: I don't know about anybody else, but my audio's not working.
2: My audio isn't working.
8: Okay, we'll make sure that your audio is working.
2: This is the fourth time that Aaron Gunn's speech has been interrupted at the table.
8: Is the audio
2: working? And this is like the first speech where he moves the motion.
8: Working? Okay, I know what you're doing here.
2: I know what you're doing here, the chair says. What are they doing?
8: I know what you're doing to disrupt the meeting, and that's...
2: I know what you're doing to disrupt the meeting, the chair says.
8: Fine, you can continue it because people are watching.
2: People are watching, he says.
8: Go ahead, Mr. Gunn. Start with the next paragraph.
2: Oh, we're not taking him from the top. We're not going to do five.
8: Your motion on notice. Put it on the floor, and then we'll continue with debate after that. Go ahead, sir.
6: Thank you, Chair. And just to repeat the last sentence, F, Prime Minister Mark Carney is building an economy of bailouts and handouts to Liberal insiders while creating higher costs, debt, and taxes for everyone else. The committee, during the summer adjournment, undertake an urgent study into the Canada-British Columbia partnership on condo conversion, and no fewer than six meetings be dedicated to this investigation, and for the purpose of this study, invite the following witnesses to appear.
2: What witnesses do they want to invite? By the way, what do you folks think the odds are that we actually get six meetings out of this? He hasn't even been able to give the speech to open it up without being interrupted at least four or five times so far. Are we really going to get six meetings?
6: One, Gregor Robertson, Minister of Housing and Infrastructure. Two, Christine Boyle, Minister of Housing and Municipal Affairs in British Columbia. Three, Ken Sim, Mayor of the City of Vancouver. Four, Build Canada Homes. Five, BC Housing. Six, Bob Rennie, often called Vancouver's Condo King.
2: Oh, yeah. No, I can totally see the Liberals on the committee going for that.
6: Seven.
2: This isn't going to get shot down at all.
6: Duncan Vladarchuk, Chair of the Liberal Party of Canada in British Columbia and Chief of Staff for ONI Group. Eight, the Urban Development Institute.
2: Sasha Iser, did you hear that? The Urban Development Institute got a shout out in Ottawa.
6: Nine, Concert Properties. 10, Brookfield Asset Management.
2: Oh, that one's familiar. I can't remember why, though. It's on the tip of my tongue.
6: 11, organizations that advocate for affordable housing and on behalf of home buyers. And 12, other witnesses, as may be proposed by members of the committee. And that the committee order the federal government and the government of British Columbia to provide the committee with any agreement made between the federal government and the government of BC related to the Canada-BC partnership on condo conversion, and any agreement between either government and any developer or lender related to the Canada-British Columbia partnership on condo conversion immediately after any agreement becomes finalized.
8: Okay, thank you, Mr. Gunn. So we are in committee business. The motion is in order. I do have a speaking list. I'll start with you, Mr. Hardy, Ms. Kwan, Mantle, Chang, and LaPointe. Go ahead with your comments, please.
6: So that's the contents of the motion, Mr. Chair.
2: All right, so I think that was the fifth time without getting interrupted, managed to get through it. We can imagine how this is going to go. You and I, we can use our imagination, but let's, you know, keep listening.
6: Look, we're gathered here today in the middle of summer, not because I think everyone loves spending time in Ottawa in July, but because Canadians have very real concerns about the Liberal plan to bail out billionaire condo developers in the fifth most unaffordable housing market in the entire world. Starting with the fact that during the last election, the Prime Minister and the Liberal Party never campaigned on this. They never campaigned on spending more than $1 billion in taxpayer money to give a handout to their wealthy developer friends. They never campaigned on using the taxpayer dollars of hardworking Canadians to buy more than 2,000 condos in Greater Vancouver. Also, developers wouldn't have to lower prices and, God forbid, sell at a loss. And they never.
2: Can I just say, I don't know. Well, actually, I do know whose idea this was. At least I think I do. I think it was the NDP, not knowing how things work, pitched this to Ottawa. And somehow Ottawa got talked into it, despite the radioactive optics. But can I just say that whosever idea this was, if you expected anything other than it to be portrayed exactly as it's being portrayed, both at this committee table and elsewhere, like, I don't know what to tell you. I have been trying to figure out how on earth anybody thought this was a good idea for a couple of solid weeks now. My leading theory, which could still be disproven with new evidence, is that the NDP was being difficult. They looked at Ontario's tax relief in terms of the HST on new home sales and says, yeah, well, we want money from Ottawa too, but we don't want that because that'll help developers and investors. We want some sort of convoluted rent-to-own program that we haven't fully thought through yet, where government can be the savior that swoops in and buys distressed assets for who knows how much on the dollar below the cost of construction, and then turn around and rent them out and be the hero, et cetera, without really thinking it through. So Ottawa said, okay, that's fine. As long as you work out the details, we'll look at it. It got announced before anybody figured out how it would work or realized that a bailout for condo developers in Vancouver is probably one of the worst political ideas anybody's had in a long, long time. That's the only way I can square this, is this is yet another NDP policy laboratory explosion that has also caught the federal government in the embarrassment blast radius. I don't know how else to explain this. I mean, I know people are like, but Adam, what if it's the federal government repaying their wealthy supporters in the development community? I'm thinking, you know what? There's a lot less stupid-looking ways to do that if the federal government was going to be putting out policies that help certain industry interests. You'd think that they wouldn't be so overt and clumsy about it, but who knows? Maybe that's me just being too charitable.
6: Never campaigned on artificially propping up what are already extremely unaffordable housing prices and preventing the market from moderating to a more affordable and sustainable level. Of course,
2: I know. Why would they give the opposition this gift, this weapon to wield against them? This smells like the BC NDP. I know, because we've been down this road before with them with other experiments that haven't gone well. The mystery is how they managed to talk the feds into it.
6: First, all this begs some pretty obvious ethical questions that I think deserve answers, such as, if the Liberals didn't campaign on this policy, why are they suddenly deciding to pursue it now? Who's I?
2: Looking at you, David Eby.
6: Idea was it? Who lobbied for it? Is this being planned for more Canadian cities? And maybe most importantly, which well-connected developers, big banks, and foreign investors stand to benefit the most? Now, I want to take a moment to share with the members of this committee.
2: He's going to read a dictionary definition.
6: Particular dictionary definition that I.
2: Oh no.
6: Think describes the direction of economic policy in Canada over the past year.
2: Oh, no. What's the word going to be?
6: And I quote, an economic system where business success depends heavily on close ties between corporate executives and government officials instead of.
2: This is going to be a bad thing, isn't it?
6: Competing in a free meritocratic market. Companies thrive by securing political favors such as bailouts, tax breaks, subsidies, or specialized regulations that block competition.
2: Oh, what's the definition?
6: That, colleagues, is the definition of crony capitalism. And it.
2: Oh, good. And it really eerily aligns with some of the things we can see potentially.
6: Does increasingly, in my view, represent the official economic policy of the Liberal Party of.
2: Well, I hope you're all happy. NDP government here in BC, one of your bright ideas has once again blown up with such spectacular ferocity that it's again being felt in Ottawa in both official languages. Where does it go from here? Honestly, that's tough to say. Aaron Gunn barely got through his opening speech this morning without the meeting being shut down two or three times, including a recess that lasted like 5 or 6 minutes because apparently Parlview stopped working, which again is odd. What happened next? Oh, I know you're curious, but I'll make you wait through the news.
3: The biggest soccer tournament is.
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3: 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The diving header in the 93rd minute?
4: 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So much
3: drama. Every minute.
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19: From the National Newsroom of the Canadian Press, I'm Naira Ahmed. President Donald Trump was asked about the status of a ceasefire with Iran after the U.S. hit over 80 Iranian targets early today. Trump responded, saying, quote, "For me, I think it's over." He added that the U.S. representatives can continue negotiating, but they're wasting their time. The U.S. hit Iranian targets, including air defense systems, radars, and over 60 small boats used by Iran's paramilitary Revolutionary Guard. Trump also revoked a license authorizing the sale of Iranian oil in retaliation for what it said were Tehran's attacks on ships in the Strait of Hormuz. Prime Minister Mark Carney called it a fragile situation, saying the United States responded appropriately to stop this behavior. He was asked about the attacks on the second and final day of the summit in Turkey.
10: We had a ceasefire as part of the peace deal that had been reinforced by the U.S. president during the six-day period of mourning for the late Ayatollah Khamenei. And during that period, Iran attacked multiple times. They would call targets. We would call infrastructure assets in Qatar and Saudi Arabia and threatened shipping again. That's irresponsible. It's not right.
19: Iran has launched retaliatory strikes on Bahrain and Kuwait, which house U.S. military forces. The U.S. hit over 80 targets in Iran earlier, alleging Iran attacked three ships in the Strait of Hormuz in the last 2 days. The ships attacked in the strait all appeared to be using a route close to Oman's shore rather than the one ordered by Iran. The U.S. military central command said American forces launched the strikes to, quote, impose heavy costs for targeting and attacking commercial shipping crewed by innocent civilians in an international waterway. Iran's Revolutionary Guard says, quote, the child-killing and terrorist U.S. Army openly violated the ceasefire and violated the Islamabad understanding by launching an airstrike on a number of coastal bases and civilian stations. In other news, police in Canada, the United States, and Europe say they have unraveled several Indian crime syndicates allegedly responsible for drug running, extortions, kidnappings, murders, and the assassination of Sikh leader Hardeep Singh Nijjar in British Columbia.
11: The U.S. Justice Department announced the arrests of 24 suspects around the world, with three of them in Canada, and it was all in connection to offenses by India-based organized crime groups, including Nijjar's high-profile murder in June 2023. Sikh activist Moninder Singh says the international crackdown on the crime groups is a win for public safety, but the extent of the Indian government's involvement with transnational criminal proxies shouldn't be understated. John Kennedy, The Canadian Press.
19: This is the Canadian Press. In sports, the 2026 World Cup is now down to 8 teams. The quarterfinal round kicks off tomorrow with France playing Morocco in Foxborough, Massachusetts. The visiting Toronto Blue Jays erupted for 9 runs and 13 hits last night as they crushed the San Francisco Giants 9-3. The Jays will be aiming to win the 3-game series in San Fran today. The Canada Soccer Championship resumes today with 4 first-leg quarterfinal matches. CF Montreal visits Vancouver FC, while the Vancouver Whitecaps host Cavalry FC of Calgary in Burnaby, BC. Elsewhere, Atletico Ottawa visits Quebec Supra in Laval, and Hamilton Forge hosts CS Saint Laurent. There are 3 games in the WNBA tonight, including one in Toronto, where the Tempo hosts Golden State. And the 7-9 Ottawa Blackjacks host the 7-8 Montreal Alliance in tonight's lone game on the Canadian Elite Basketball League schedule. From the Canadian Press, I'm Naira Ahmed.
12: The Supreme Court is declining to block the Texas App Store Accountability Act. Here's Matt Mattinson.
13: The measure requires imposing age verification and parental consent requirements on app stores as well as developers. Students, along with the Computer and Communications Industry Association, sued to stop the Texas law, arguing it violates the Constitution's First Amendment on free speech. Justices denied requests by the challengers on Monday to lift a lower court's decision that allowed the law to take effect while litigation continues. The measure reflects broader efforts by some states to regulate smartphone use by children and curb the potential harmful effects of social media.
12: The Indian government is ordering Meta to stop allowing child sexual abuse material in paid ads on Instagram and WhatsApp. On Friday, an investigation by the BBC said that Instagram was running paid ads that promoted child sexual abuse material across India. And Apple is releasing some upgrades to the Siri AI system. It's part of a larger effort by Apple to make Siri feel more natural. Tech Report, I'm Mark Mayfield.
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2: All right. I know there was a lot of federal news today, including Mark Carney appointing a Quebec Conservative Party of Canada member of parliament to the Senate, which I started the show by talking about will cause all sorts of implications and narratives that write themselves. Also in Ottawa this morning, the Ethics Committee met. in both official languages, even though not everybody said that they got the appropriate message in their email box and disrupted the meeting once or twice accordingly, to discuss what some have come to call the condo bailout. Now, you and I have a pretty good idea of where the brilliant, by the way, idea for a condo bailout came from.
15: We will be releasing details about the proposal coming forward. People hate it. That's okay. We don't have to do it. But I actually think that ultimately we'll be buying.
2: I know, right? We've been here before. Meanwhile, this is pulling the federal government into this, which everybody should have seen coming a mile away. Vancouver Island Conservative MP Aaron Gunn this morning.
6: ...that block competition. That colleague...
2: He was reading the definition of crony capitalism out of the dictionary.
6: ...is the definition of crony capitalism. And it does increasingly, in my view, represent the official economic policy of the Liberal Party of Canada.
2: Okay. And this was after multiple times as he was trying to do his speech to move the motion in the first place that points of order kept on getting called. I think it was five times he had to try to get it through. The chair of the meeting...

0: that's okay, we don't have to do it. But I actually think that ultimately we'll be buying below the cost of construction.
1: And who knows, they might be. Or Mark Carney himself has already said that if the deal isn't there, that there's no actual transaction that's scheduled right now. And if the deal isn't there, it's not going to be happening. They're already walking it back. And it wasn't just the Conservatives that were going after the Liberal government at the committee this morning either. One of the few NDP member of parliament to survive the annihilation that party suffered in the 2025 federal election, Jenny Kwan, also has a seat in that committee.
2: Public housing dollars are being used to serve Canadians struggling with housing affordability or to protect private interests from market losses.
1: Oh, this is great. It's a BC NDP policy in the crosshairs of a federal NDP critic.
2: Canadians are facing the worst housing affordability crisis in generations. Renters are struggling. First-time home buyers are locked out of the market. Homelessness continues to rise. Nonprofit housing providers, cooperatives, Indigenous housing organizations, and municipalities all are calling for sustained investments in affordable housing. Yet, the government's response is to use public funds to purchase unsold condominium units from developers.
1: Oh, why do we have to have an NDP elected official saying these hurtful things about a BC NDP policy?
2: While the federal and BC governments continue to speak about creating pathways to affordable home ownership, yet their decision to purchase existing distressed condominium units.
1: I just want to jump in here because I can already hear Carney in my head really leaning hard into there is no scheduled transaction right now. We would like to do this if it works and we can find a deal and all these other conditions that are met that might not be met. There's no actual transaction, at least there shouldn't be, that's been scheduled. And it's important that we all understand that here. This is entirely possible the government completely surrenders on this and claims that it was never going to do it in the first place. And that's the last we hear of it. We're not there yet, but this morning's committee made me think that we're closer than some might assume.
2: Raises important questions about whether their public policy is addressing the root causes of housing unaffordability.
1: And even though it's so far been a largely conservative narrative being put forward, the NDP member Jenny Kwan was quite blunt in saying...
2: Rather, it is an investment banker's plan.
1: Oh, you hear that, David Eby? An investment banker's plan.
2: And at the heart of this condo conversion bailout program are the interests of investors and financial institutions.
1: I know. How is all of this real?
2: That is precisely why there is a housing affordability crisis in Canada.
1: You hear that? It's your fault.
2: For years, ordinary people saw housing prices soar as developers, speculators, and foreign investors rake in huge profits. Renters were rental and demo evicted. First-time home buyers were priced out of the market. Seniors were forced to leave the communities they helped build. The Liberals and Conservatives' mantra that the market will eventually solve the affordability crisis has been a colossal failure. Decades later, working families, renters, seniors, and young people are still being priced out of their communities.
1: This is just a blistering attack from an NDP elected official on a provincial NDP government program. Now, it's not the only one, it's not the first one, but it's still noteworthy in all of this.
2: In the face of an affordable housing crisis, the glut of overpriced condos can't find buyers, and governments rush to step in with billions of taxpayers' money to bail developers out. Developers took risks during a period of speculation and soaring prices. Taxpayers should not be expected to absorb those risks when the market bottoms out. The federal and provincial governments should be prioritizing investments in permanently affordable public co-op and nonprofit housing. There are alternative approaches that deserve greater attention. For years, New Democrats have called for housing policy.
1: This is a New Democrat policy. It came from the BC NDP government.
2: Policies that treat housing as a human right. Homes first and not as investment vehicles.
1: How is she not pointing out that this is a BC NDP policy?
2: We have called for action on speculation. We have called for measures to discourage excessive investor activity in residential real estate. The NDP wants to end

0: special tax treatment.
1: This is an NDP program. It's just a provincial one.
0: For housing profiteers, such as real estate investment trusts, and to change tax policies that currently favor large institutional ownership of residential real estate. We want to see action to discourage speculative accumulation of multiple investment properties. Measures such as progressively higher down payment requirements for the purchase of additional residential properties beyond their primary home, as it is done in other countries, including Singapore.
2: Okay. So you folks all get the idea here. This was not just the Conservatives going after the Liberals. This was, oh, and by the way, for those of you who don't know, the NDP almost lost all of its seats provincially in 2001. There were two MLAs who survived the destruction of that party at the hands of the Gordon Campbell Liberals. One of them was Joy McPhail, and the other one is Jenny Kwan, the voice that you're hearing right now. So she knows the BC NDP quite well, served as a BC NDP MLA for a number of years, was among the most resilient and resistant to the electoral destruction that was wreaked by the BC Liberals now 25 years ago. And she's now in Ottawa taking aim at David Eby's condo buyout, saying it's for investment bankers. And note, I don't hear any points of order there. Her audio works just fine.
0: These types of reforms prioritizes the treatment of housing as a primary home and discourage housing profiteering and create a level playing field for first-time home buyers.
2: So anyway, in case anybody's wondering how that's going, it was a little bit of the Ethics Committee in our nation's capital in Ottawa this morning. There were other speakers, and the Liberals fought back, and they talked about having homes available for people. There were concerns that were raised as to whether or not proper procedures and protocols were being raised. The term Brookfield got mentioned probably more times than anybody would find or should find interesting. Ultimately, the clerk ends up calling a recorded division on whether or not the debate should be adjourned after a couple of hours, and we can pretty much get a sense of how that debate may have been adjourned as we fast forward to the end of the 2 hours.
3: Okay, so the motion to adjourn debate has been accepted. Mr. Al-Sud, I see your hand.
4: Thank you, Chair. What's also become abundantly clear to me is that this committee's mandate, time and again, has been sidecast.
5: Point of order, Mr. Chair.
2: Because nobody can talk. It's always points of order.
3: Order here.
5: Mr.
3: Al-Sud, was that a point of order that you were making?
4: It was not a point of order.
3: Not a point of order?
2: Is that a point of order?
5: Not a matter for debate before the committee at the moment, so
3: yeah,
5: I'm not sure.
3: I don't know what you're debating.
4: I'd like to put a notice on motion on notice.
2: It's going really well.
3: Motion on notice? Okay. You can put the motion on notice.
4: I'm moving the motion on notice.
3: Go ahead, sir. We're still under committee business. Yes,
4: and I'd like to provide additional context with your permission.
3: So why don't you move the motion and then provide additional context, if you don't mind. Thank you.
4: That
5: point of order.
4: Yeah.
2: Another point of order. Why not?
3: Go ahead, point of order.
2: This is how we're governed, by the way. These are the people that rule us. This is how you are ruled, by people around a table trying to moderate their tone, saying point of order at each other.
6: C'est juste une clarification.
2: Oh!
6: À partir du moment où est-ce que mon collègue s'est mis à reparler, est-ce qu'on retourne sur l'ancienne liste parce qu'il n'a pas dit que c'était une motion? 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
2: So he's putting on notice.
4: I'm moving.
3: You're moving the motion.
6: Il n'a pas dit ça au début. Il a commencé à parler. Est-ce qu'on revient à l'ancienne liste ou qu'est-ce qui se passe?
3: Yeah, we've
2: seen Gunn's got his translator earpiece in.
3: We've had this situation happen before.
6: Mais je veux juste dire une chose. Yeah. Quand je parle au chair, j'ai pas besoin que vous me parliez. Je m'adresse pas.
2: Non. Keep raising procedural objections, and this one's in French.
6: Arrêtez de parler. Je demande
3: Mr.
6: une clarification.
3: You're right, Mr. Hardy. Let Mr. Hardy go through the chair. I don't need any distractions on this side. Go ahead, Mr. Hardy.
2: So anyway, long story short, the debate gets adjourned for the moment after any number of different disruptions and debates that went back and forth. Ultimately, will we see anything productive in this process go forward? I have no idea, to be honest. But I wanted to play that for a couple of reasons. One, Vancouver Island MP Aaron Gunn was involved, and his speech got disrupted, four, five times? Wow, the audio seems to have problems in that room. Perhaps somebody should look for a poltergeist. And two, Jenny Kwan, who is well-known to BC politics figures, also invited to participate in these proceedings, having all sorts of interesting critique that is leveled at what is ultimately a BC NDP sponsored, if not originated, policy, which I think is important context for all of us to keep in mind as this goes forward. And remember, if people hate it, we don't have to do it. So we're not even sure that this policy will go forward as is being speculated. But I suppose that's true of any number of things. So I just wanted to do that update and make sure that all of us had that in our heads going forward in case anybody's wondering how this is being treated in Ottawa without, you know, having a point of order immediately called on you and having the meetings spiral into procedural confusion. Anyway, quick break. We'll do municipal coverage after this.
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7: By the way, that committee wrapped up earlier today in Ottawa with the item being ruled as a notice of motion for their work plan going forward, which can be debated at the next regularly scheduled meeting. They actually got into this debate as to whether or not having the meeting other than their next scheduled one was itself a procedural problem. And essentially, it would, you can tell how that's going. And I think anybody who listened to Aaron Gunn try to get his speech out four or five times with various points of order, interrupting him and making him restart each time, gets a sense of how this is going to go from here. But again, as you heard the chair of that ethics committee say, that was fine for the members to have audio issues because he said that he understood what they were doing, and so would anybody else watching. And ultimately, how this goes forward, or if it goes forward, like if they cancel the policy now, does it go forward? Do they keep going? I'm honestly not sure, but we'll have to see how that unfolds in the coming meetings. But that was earlier today in our nation's capital, Vancouver Island MP Aaron Gunn, and also former, once upon a time, BC NDP MLA, who is now an NDP member of parliament, Jenny Kwan, taking aim at what is ostensibly a BC NDP policy, which I'm sure is being appreciated as being quite helpful to the New Democrats out there as she sort of lectures people on what New Democrats would do if they were in charge without acknowledging that this is actually what New Democrats are doing while they're in charge of BC, but I digress. Jeez, a texter writes at 71010. This would be out of order at local councils. Yeah, I think it would. Maybe there's a punchline in there somewhere. You know, local councils, everything goes off the rails because nobody knows what they're doing. And in Ottawa, everything goes off the rails because everybody does. But I'm sorry, I shouldn't say that. I take it back. Texture 71010 writes, hey, Adam, just listening to the whole thing going on in Ottawa. I'm surprised, though, that certain people from Victoria's names are not included on the witness list. Oh, well, I mean, are they actually going to include condos here in Victoria? I know that EB, in his latest iteration of this, has talked about Vancouver Island properties potentially being included. But I was under the impression that this was going to be a BC mainland-centric program, although it's not in the municipality of Vancouver, but it's in other municipalities around Vancouver, even though we don't know which ones. Like, there's so many details that haven't been hammered out yet. So I don't even know what they're studying at this point, other than the optics, which any reasonable person should acknowledge are absolutely awful. Texture at 71010. See, like, this is a perfect example. Listen to this question. Texture 71010 writes, does buying below the cost of construction include all of the interest paid as these units sit empty as part of the cost of construction? Texture, that's a great question. The answer is important, and we don't know. They haven't actually nailed down what the details are for this program. And that's one of the reasons why all of them have admitted that it was announced prematurely, although they seem to blame each other over it. But yeah, that's a great question. It's an important question, and it will mean the difference between profitability and non-profitability, depending on how long that time is. And we don't know. We don't know how they're going to decide what the fair price is to offer for these units. We don't know how they're going to select these units. We know that there's approximately 4,000 unsold condos that are said to exist in the Lower Mainland of BC, including in Metro Van and outside of Metro Vancouver and within Metro Vancouver. It's like the CRD versus Victoria. But we don't know how they're going to select them. We don't know which developers will have properties purchased from them potentially. We don't know if preference will be given to bulk buyers, although that would make sense. There's a million things about this that we don't know. And ultimately, what this committee is proposing and proposed this morning was putting together a study to call witnesses and learn more about where this came from. And there was a compelling sequence of events that was painted out by one of the conservative members on the committee that talked about various fundraisers that have been held involving various interested parties with respect to the development industry and proximate to, temporally speaking, in terms of how long it was between the fundraisers and the announcement. And there's certainly, it's not the best optics, but that doesn't necessarily mean that there's a causal link there. Bart Carney's already on the record as saying that nobody from the development community appealed to him for this directly, which is a narrow denial where a categorical one ought to suffice. And anytime we see a categorical narrow denial where a categorical one ought to suffice, that can be a red flag that we should ask follow-up questions, although it's not necessarily proven. But yeah, it'll be interesting to see where this one goes, or if we see all levels of government essentially try to wash their hands of this because it has turned into a giant embarrassment. And I don't think it needed to be. Like, how many parliamentary committees have been convened because Doug Ford's Progressive Conservatives have temporary tax relief in terms of HST on new homes right now? I'm not aware of any. You know why? Because that's not the sort of thing that looks absolutely terrible with respect to the current political environment in the middle of a housing crisis, and who might benefit from what is being understood by both sides of the political aisle, left and right, as potentially being a bailout. I can't believe they got Jenny Kwan to show up at the committee meeting. I bet you they're just loving that here, but I digress. Yeah, and that's pretty much where we stand on that one. I don't think I really have much more intelligent to add to the conversation. They went for almost 2 hours this morning, and I don't think it would be the highest and best use of our time to go back and forth between the 2 hours. But the two key points that I heard were the conservative point, Aaron Gunn, coming at the policy from the right, and from the left, New Democrat Jenny Kwan also attacking the policy, which, of course, I think makes this a little bit different than some of the other policy issues that we've seen in Ottawa, which is just the eternal war between red and blue, liberals and conservatives coming at each other from usually predictable sides. This time, we saw the New Democrat voice attacking what is ostensibly a New Democrat partnered policy, which makes this one just a little bit more special than usual. We'll take a quick break and switch to municipal politics after this.
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7: Texter 71010 writes, "Hi Adam, isn't the fact that there is not a housing crisis but only an affordability crisis Meddy's line? Well, it's not one that he invented, and it's one that other people use. I argue, though, that that doesn't make a difference. You can call it a housing affordability crisis. It's the same thing. There are people who need homes, who don't have legal title to the homes, and who can't afford to purchase that legal title or that tenancy from those who do own that title. And accordingly, there's a shortage. It is argued by some who say that there is no housing shortage, that because there are homes that sit empty right now, accruing interest payments on those who own them, as well as tax payments and all sorts of things, but even though the land isn't appreciating in value, you would think hypothetically those people would choose to rent out that housing. And yet, we had from our conversation in Saanich earlier today, it made quite clear to us that it's not that simple, that there are people who do have housing that could be made available to others, but they have legal title to it and they don't stand to benefit financially. In fact, they could be put at significant risk if they rented it out long term and there was, say, a bad tenant or damage suffered. So there are all sorts of reasons that people keep their properties empty. But there is a housing shortage, absolutely, in terms of the number of units and in terms of the population. The argument that some people use that there is no housing crisis, I often hear used hand in hand with them saying, and I don't want more development because it's going to impose costs on me. More traffic, more noise, it's going to ruin my view. I'm going to have a six-story house beside me. I don't like that. Or a six-story building beside me. I don't like that. That's fine. Like, I totally get it. But there is a housing crisis. The argument to say that there just isn't one depends on how we choose to define it. But ultimately, I don't think it matters what we call it. The problem is that we don't have enough spaces available for the number of people that we have who need spaces. And because I don't think we're going to have the government sort of go in and force properties out of people's hands and force people to open up their doors to tenants that they might not want, which I guess is the solution for those who say it's an affordability crisis and not a housing crisis, which is a weird thing to advocate for because I don't think that's what they'd be happy with as a solution. I think that we just need to build more housing. We just do. So that's the thing. Those of you out there, I know you're out there, you argue, Adam, there's no housing crisis. There's an affordability crisis. Okay, so are you calling on the government to seize those properties and then force the owners to rent them out at a lower rate than they would otherwise want? Because that's the solution. If there's no housing crisis, it's just an affordability crisis. I don't think you want government to do that. No, the people who argue that there's no housing crisis just don't want to see more development because it imposes costs on them, which is fine. You don't have to like those costs. I don't expect you to. But if you actually believe what you're saying, that there's no housing crisis, there's just an affordability crisis, you're advocating for government interventions that I don't think you'd want if they actually move forward with them. So is it Meddy's line? Yes, it is. But it's not just his. It's one that others have made and perhaps understand more deeply. But that is speculative on my part. Let's see. I think that pretty much settles the questions that we had answered in our inbox right now. Squimalt Council had some interesting items on their agenda last night. It had to do with a number of climate organizers showing up and calling on council to deny a development permit application to a project that's in the 900 block of Admirals Road. Why is this significant? Because, well, it involved a number of trees that would have to be replaced. Apparently, there's 44 of them on site, 21 retained, but
14: they mentioned that there's 44 on-site trees, 21 will be retained, and so 33 will be removed.
7: And 33 trees, I don't know how we can remove 33 trees from one parcel for one project and claim to protect the climate. I'm sorry, I'm not trying to be hard on these folks. I understand. They feel very strongly about environmental conservation. But what's the theme of the show today? We're seeing how different levels of government are all engaging with different handles and different aspects of the housing crisis itself. In Ottawa, they're arguing over whether or not it's a development bailout. Here in Saanich, they're talking about whether or not government money going to help demolish existing buildings that are rented out below market rate to folks who need them to build even more units is displacing the people who need them. While at the same time, Saanich also was asking itself complicated questions about how it will or won't allow people to rent out their own spaces on the short-term rental market. See, today's show is all basically the same story, with different levels of government grappling with different policy levers to try to address it from different points of view. And quite frankly, I think we would be incomplete not to remind ourselves that another hard place, another rock in a hard place, because it feels like the councils are in no-win situations here, because even when they make, say, the disability advocates happy in terms of displacement, which did not happen last night at Saanich, by the way, not to suggest that it did. And even when they're creating more units, and even if they can solve the problem of displacement, they also solve the problem of, oh no, we have to cut down 12 trees for this building. So we have like 30 people show up at our meeting from an organized group that are telling us not to give the permit going forward and to stop it, even though it was Councillor Boardman last night that said, oh, we've been advised that, you know, I don't even think we can stop this project.
15: I also have a question about process and sequencing. So when this came to us late last year for the rezoning,
7: it already passed the rezoning. They're at the development permit stage. And anybody out there who actually works in the industry knows that's a little late to try to be stopping something.
15: We were advised that we weren't to talk about the trees. So the tree protection was to be considered at the time of the development permit, which is today. And then today, we can't refuse the project at this point in time. So we seem to be quite limited in our ability to influence tree loss in a project such as
7: that. I know. How can you not be exasperated as a local official realizing all of the impossible constraints you have being imposed on you in all directions? Because even when you get everything else right, it turns out that there's trees getting cut down.
15: Yes. So my question is, do some municipalities do rezoning and development permits at the same time, which could probably provide a more fulsome discussion if they were both discussed at once? Because I feel like it's almost like the cart before the horse a little bit on this.
16: Some do?
15: Yeah.
16: If a municipality has a rezoning and development permit at the same time, and that development permit is discussed in the public hearing.
7: So anyway, the process gets debated with various members of council asking questions, including familiar ones that we've heard in other municipalities, like tree replacement in terms of, do we have a full tree being replaced with a seedling?
17: What you're saying?
16: Yeah,
17: it's not a one-size-fits-all.
16: We wouldn't approve a replacement with a seedling.
17: Okay.
16: But, yeah.
17: Good. Good. Okay, thank you.
18: Councillor Brame. Similar.
7: Councillor Morrison going to Councillor Brame, by the way.
18: Line, but slightly different. Can we mandate, so when they take trees down and they're replacing trees on site, can we mandate the size of the trees? Like, do they is there a minimum size that they have to plant?
19: There's an industry standard, a certain caliper size at a certain height that you would require for the replacement. If it's on private property, our own trees, we can pick the size and dimensions. But yeah, there, we would require, and it has to be healthy for a certain period of time. It has to be watered, has to be maintained. And there's a deposit that's left on that tree, and we would keep.
7: So anyway, those are additional costs that are imposed on the development community. But Esquimalt Council, it was for a development permit application in the 900 block of Admirals Road. They had a group of people, the Esquimalt climate organizers, showed up and had a coordinated campaign urging council to say no because not enough was being done to preserve the environment on this particular issue. This was at the same time across town, you had Saanich councillors rebutting concerns about displacement for those who are vulnerable and required various government supports. The night before, a committee would be held in Ottawa talking about condo bailouts. All levels of government seemingly seized with this issue and yet also having additional constraints being imposed upon them. Ultimately, the role of the politician is to balance these various concerns from various stakeholders to find the right paths forward to balance these issues. Will they get it right? Ultimately, people will disagree, and those who disagree probably won't be voting for the politicians who are making the decisions they are going forward, but that's a decision that each person needs to make for themselves. I need to take a quick break as we round out the program, but it has been an interesting 24 hours, just in the various different aspects of the housing crisis and what various levels of government are doing about it and the flaws that those policy prescriptions have. In Ottawa, what was ostensibly a rent-to-own program being cast by members of His Majesty's loyal opposition as a bailout that is benefiting wealthy billionaires, potentially at least, and we don't even know whose condos would be bought yet, so it's difficult to know that with any level of assurance. While at the same time, you have public dollars going to build new below-market units in Saanich, something that is being called for from any number of different quarters of the political spectrum for years, being cast as the heartless displacement of persons with disabilities and other vulnerable persons. Nothing is easy. Nothing seems to be a clean win in this. And yet, the politicians are tasked with making the decisions as best they can. And it's up to you to judge whether or not they're doing a good enough job when you go to the polls this fall. We'll take a quick break. More after this.
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7: All right, into the final moments of today's program. Where will it go tomorrow? What will we see in terms of various issues going forward? Oh, and by the way, in terms of that issue where we saw that discussed last night, and in terms of we know where those trees went, was something that Councillor Morrison talked about in terms of tree replacement conditions this with project, actual future plantings.
24: So we know plantings, where those
7: trees went, so we know where those trees
24: went. This neighborhood or somewhere else, and what kinds of trees, what species, all of that.
27: I will leave that to staff. Yeah. Have heard your comment.
24: Thank you. Great.
27: All right, we're going to move on, Council, we still have some heavy agenda items, but we're going to go right to Facilities Asset Management Plan.
7: So the motion, there was not a whole lot of division, although there was some interesting debate in whether or not the tree protection bylaws
27: are we ready for the question?
7: Are sufficient.
27: All those in favor?
7: By the way, this is 8 townhouses getting built.
27: Any opposed? None opposed. The motion is carried.
7: So anyway, yes. The environmental activists were out last night. Yes, they were calling on Esquimalt to do more. Yes, Esquimalt talked about doing more in future and trying to balance these issues. But ultimately, you saw that matter move forward last night in the municipality of Esquimalt because really there aren't many easy decisions to be made at these council tables. And again, I hope if anybody out there is listening and you're planning on running for council, great. Thank you for standing up. It's not an easy job. It's not supposed to be an easy job. It's not supposed to make you feel good or powerful either. It is a service that you will do for the betterment of your community. Your community will hopefully feel good because you are doing a good job, even if you don't. And sometimes that's just the way that it needs to be. Those of you who aren't interested in that, don't run. Quit now. I mean it. And I'm not trying to be mean about this. I'm trying to be kind. It's not for everybody. There's a lot of people who get involved. They don't know what is involved. They get in, realize it's not for them. And then we end up running into by-elections and other things. So just save all of us that and don't get involved in the first place. It will be a service. It will be a burden that you carry for the betterment of others, not of yourself. At least it shouldn't be. Let's see. Oh, in terms of the house, I know that there's some of you out there who think that there's no housing crisis. I asked Mendy this the other day, and I mean this. I'm not trying to be provocative. I'm not trying to be glib. I'm just trying to be completely logical here. Do all of you think that it's a coincidence that we have a youth unemployment crisis, that we have a crisis in terms of access to health care, emergency room lineups, lack of family doctors, and that we have a lack of housing available? Do all of you think that these crises are just all coincidences? Because they're not. They're caused by population demographics with a declining birth rate, the baby boomers, as they were called, with the next generation essentially taking the reins with the baby boomers. Now, many of them, if not all of them, into their retirement years, the workforce demographics to take over those jobs simply did not exist. And accordingly, the governments in many developed countries, including ours, used immigration to try to balance the ledger in terms of bringing in the workforce that was not created through organic birth to keep the economy functioning. And it has kept many elements of the economy functioning. One of the problems, though, is that we have this ossified, encrusted, decades-old housing production system that is dependent on municipalities, and it did not have the ability to shift fast enough to increase housing output enough to meet the increased demand that we saw with rapidly increasing population numbers. And accordingly, exactly what we would expect with our systems increasing the number of people who needed homes without the system that makes the homes also increase. We saw a shortage, and there is a shortage, and it got to the point where it's a crisis, and it remains a crisis. Now, it's true that some of those homes are actually empty right now, and they haven't been sold to anybody. That doesn't mean that the homes that have been sold are not even more overcrowded than a lot of you realize, right? It also does not mean that even if there are empty homes out there, that even if all of them were redistributed, and by the way, like if you say the problem is empty homes out there, are you calling on the government to seize those homes and rent them out against the will of the landlords? Because if you say that there is no housing crisis, there's an affordability crisis, you are giving ammunition to the government seizing your home and renting it against your will crowd. Do you want to do that? I don't think you do. See, I think a lot of people say there's no housing crisis. They just don't want to deal with the development problems. And that's fine. But there are more logical arguments that you can use that are less counterproductive than convincing people that the government should seize your third home and rent it out because you choose not to. But I digress. Let's see. Texter writes, Adam, if we go with your theory, well, it's not just my theory, but it is a theory that I think is more likely, that there is a housing crisis, yes. Your theory, it says, on housing, we can build ourselves to affordability. Well, I mean, we can build ourselves to affordability or we can reduce the population. And reducing the population doesn't seem particularly feasible. We can't go back in time and not have these inflows. So the only other way to balance this equation is to increase the amount of housing, period. But Texter writes, it said, that would require a loser in this. Oh, I see what you're saying. If we build ourselves to affordability, that would require a loser in this. Lower land costs, lower labor wages, lower municipal fees. You are assuming there are larger margins in construction. No, I'm not. It would be land costs. It would be land values. And that's one of the reasons governments are so reluctant to do it. Yeah, there'd be a lot of folks out there that made $400,000 tax-free dollars with their primary residence land value appreciating over a few years, say between 2021 and 2024. When did it peak? The peak was 22, maybe a little after that, because it's come down slightly. It's not rocketing upward as it was a couple of years ago. But yeah, that would be the loser. The loser would be right now there are a bunch of people out there with like $1.3 million homes where if they got back down to a level of affordability, their land value would probably lose a few $100,000 on paper. And that is also going to cause economic problems, especially people who borrowed against that equity and suddenly find themselves underwater. See, that's the other problem, is that even if we do see that correction at this point, what happens to somebody who took out a giant mortgage and bought into the market with 5% down last week? And suddenly they're underwater. Suddenly the bank's making margin calls against them. There's all sorts of trouble that comes from the market correction. We would have been better off not to let it happen in the first place, but apparently that just wasn't going to be in the cards. So how we get ourselves out of this mess remains to be seen. But that would be the most likely correction. Yes, because you're right. Construction margins are dependent upon materials costs, and they're dependent on labor costs. They're dependent on borrowing costs and processing, information processing, right? Those are the inputs for building a home. The only wiggle room there is the actual residual value of the land itself. And that's where the market would correct. And a lot of people would lose a lot of money on paper, which means that there'd be a lot of pushback, which is one of the reasons you see the federal government become so agonized visibly when they start talking about this, because it's impossible to bring the market back down to a place where wages and home prices and land costs are more aligned with one another without people losing a lot of equity on paper. And they're not going to like that. And we don't expect them to like that. The problem, though, is that if policy does not produce more affordable housing, you're going to raise an entire disaffected generation that hates the governments that cut it loose and left it behind and stole its economic future from it. And they're going to use their electoral power as soon as they're available to destroy it all. because if they can't have an economic future, maybe nobody should. See, that's human nature. It's the old parable, or not parable, that's the wrong term. It's the old saying about a child that does not enjoy the warmth of the village will burn it to the ground if that's what it takes to feel it, something like that. There's a lot of young people out there that feel like the world's leaving them behind. And it is, economically speaking. There's a lot of young people out there that have done everything that they've been told. They're going to school, they're graduating with huge amounts of debt, and they're being told that they will never, ever, ever, ever, ever, ever be able to afford the sort of home that their parents took for granted in the 80s. They're used to a world where things get better, things get brighter. Their future is better. Their future is brighter. They have access to more resources, more technology, more knowledge. Everything is getting better, getting better, getting better, except for their ability to own a home. And it's so important, especially when young people are trying to raise families. And you've got an entire generation that's going out into the world. They find that special someone they want to build a family with. Problem is that they're one of six adults that live in a two-bedroom apartment. And the prospect of trying to raise a baby in that environment is anything but easy. Now, it doesn't mean that people aren't finding ways to make it work, usually with a lot of help from the bank of mom and dad, but not everybody has access to that. And governments they're painted into a corner, essentially, on this, because the market corrections to return a level of affordability to give the new generation some sort of future are going to cause all sorts of economic disruption. And ultimately, the electoral viability of siding with the older generation that tends to, not exclusively, but tends to have their names on the titles of many of these properties versus the younger generation that has nothing. Flash forward 20 years, and which one of those cohorts is going to have the ability to get revenge on the electorate, and which one won't exist anymore? Time is on the side of those who cater more so to the younger voters than the older voters, all else equal. So even if they find a way to make the math work electorally right now so that current homeowners are benefited over a younger generation and there's enough older homeowner voters to support the policies, that won't be the case in another 10 or 20 years when biology and the course that all of us take through our lives runs its inevitable course. And so any political party has to look at not only what's viable today, but what will be viable 10 or 20 years from now when they're making these policy decisions. And we really are in a pickle, if you'll pardon the use of that perhaps blunt term. So, yeah, anyway, it's not just my theory in terms of the housing crisis and the housing shortage. It's one that's held by people far smarter than me. Texter writes, you know, Adam, life isn't fair. Not as easy. And no one can make everyone happy. So suck it up, I say, people. Yeah, that's fine. You can tell the younger generation to suck it up. But someday you're going to be helplessly dependent on them, and they're going to be in charge of everything. And they're going to remember everything that you say to them today when they're in that position. And that's what governments, I think, need to keep in mind more so than they have, and why it's in our best interest to find a way to, you know, show the younger generation that there is hope, and that they do have something to buy into and to believe in and to support going forward. And I would also submit, and you can disagree, higher levels of government, they have absolutely realized this. They're panicking in terms of trying to fix this problem, which is why the immigration numbers have been constrained as fast as they are, which is why we're talking about condo bailouts and all this other stuff, because they're hitting the emergency brake, because they have realized this too, perhaps too late. That's my theory. I invite you to find flaws in it, though. Disagree with it all you like. You can also disagree with the potential paths forward. I'm not even saying we should do this in terms of the correction. I'm saying I think governments have already made the decision, and they are. I'm just not sure how it's going to go. But I'm out of time. These are my opinions, as always. You can agree or disagree, as always, but stay safe and have a nice day.
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8: From the National Newsroom of the Canadian Press, I'm Naira Ahmed. The United States has launched deadly strikes on Iran after alleging it attacked three ships in the Strait of Hormuz. AP correspondent John Gambrill has more.
12: The United States has launched a series of airstrikes targeting Iran that comes after it accused Iran of attacking ships in the Strait of Hormuz. Iran has apparently retaliated with missile fire targeting both Bahrain and Kuwait. All this is coming as this interim deal between Iran and the United States is being shaken again. These strikes on ships in the Strait of Hormuz, the narrow mouth of the Persian Gulf, through which about a fifth of all oil and natural gas traded once passed, is coming as those ships were trying to avoid being under the control of Iran. There are ships that are going very close to the shores of Oman. The Iranians have insisted that ships must obey its commands and are saying that they will start charging fees on ships moving through that waterway in the next little bit. That's something that's opposed by both the Gulf Arab states and the United States. The Strait of Hormuz has been considered an international waterway for decades. Now, Iran has said that it did suffer attacks. It reported explosions in the southern part of the country. The U.S. Military Central Command says over 80 targets were hit in its strikes. They say the majority of those targets were small, fast boats used by Iran's paramilitary Revolutionary Guard to harass shipping in the region.
8: Iran has launched retaliatory strikes on Bahrain and Kuwait, which house U.S. military forces. President Donald Trump was asked at the NATO summit today about the status of the ceasefire with Iran. Trump responded by saying, quote, "I think it's over," and added that while U.S. representatives can continue negotiations, he thinks they'll be wasting their time. Meanwhile, NATO countries are bolstering their own defense forces as Trump threatens to pull out of the alliance. That's according to Prime Minister Mark Carney. He told reporters in Turkey on the last day of the NATO summit that Trump is looking to shift the burden. The U.S. president has long said allies don't spend enough on defense and that the U.S. has carried more than its fair share of NATO's defense spending burden. And police in Canada, the United States, and Europe say they have unraveled several Indian crime syndicates allegedly responsible for drug running, extortions, kidnappings, murders, and the assassination of Sikh leader Hardeep Singh Najjar in British Columbia.
13: The U.S. Justice Department announced the arrests of 24 suspects around the world, with three of them in Canada, and it was all in connection to offenses by India-based organized crime groups, including Najjar's high-profile murder in June 2023. Sikh activist Moninder Singh says the international crackdown on the crime groups is a win for public safety, but the extent of the Indian government's involvement with transnational criminal proxies shouldn't be understated. John Kennedy, The Canadian Press.
8: This is the Canadian Press. In sports, the 2026 World Cup is now down to 8 teams. The quarterfinal round kicks off tomorrow with France playing Morocco in Foxborough, Massachusetts. The visiting Toronto Blue Jays erupted for 9 runs and 13 hits last night as they crushed the San Francisco Giants 9-3. The Jays will be aiming to win the 3-game series in San Fran today. The Canada Soccer Championship resumes today with 4 first-leg quarterfinal matches. CF Montreal visits Vancouver FC, while the Vancouver Whitecaps host Cavalry FC of Calgary in Burnaby, BC. Elsewhere, Atletico Ottawa visits Quebec Supra in Laval, and Hamilton Forge hosts CS Saint Laurent. There are 3 games in the WNBA tonight, including one in Toronto where the Tempo hosts Golden State. And the 7-9 Ottawa Blackjacks host the 7-8 Montreal Alliance in tonight's lone game on the Canadian Elite Basketball League schedule. From the Canadian Press, I'm Naira Ahmed.
14: The Supreme Court is declining to block the Texas App Store Accountability Act. Here's Matt Mattinson.
15: The measure requires imposing age verification and parental consent requirements on app stores as well as developers. Students, along with the Computer and Communications Industry Association, sued to stop the Texas law, arguing it violates the Constitution's First Amendment on free speech. Justices denied requests by the challengers on Monday to lift a lower court's decision that allowed the law to take effect while litigation continues. The measure reflects broader efforts by some states to regulate smartphone use by children and curb the potentially harmful effects of social media.
14: The Indian government is ordering Meta to stop allowing child sexual abuse material in paid ads on Instagram and WhatsApp. On Friday, an investigation by the BBC said that Instagram was running paid ads that promoted child sexual abuse material across India. And Apple is releasing some upgrades to the Siri AI system. It's part of a larger effort by Apple to make Siri feel more natural. Tech Report, I'm Mark Mayfield.
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0: is Tuesday, July 7th, 2026. I'm Shane Hewitt in the nation's capital and all across the country here for you on the iHeart app, online, live streaming the podcast, and of course, kicking it old school on the radio as well. The village of Merrickville, Canada's most beautiful village, the jewel of the Rideau, is where I broadcast from, just south of the city of Ottawa. Ryan O'Donnell is in downtown Calgary, like literally. He's in what's called the Beltline. And David Hunter is in the classic Queen Street Rest Richmond buildings, held together by a bridge and a truck crashing through a wall in downtown Toronto. Welcome to Good News Tuesday. It's time to share some good news. And 71010 is the text line where you can do exactly that. Why do we do that? Well, of all the things that go on in the world, and while we do try to always keep some sort of at least positive or productive, if it can't be positive, at least make it productive. Look at what goes on in the world, even the hard things. Sometimes it's just best to take some time, work a little extra hard, find the good, no matter the situation. Well, here's the thing about the good. Sometimes you got to know the bad to know the good. Sometimes after a bunch of bad days, you are sure grateful for some good. And that's where we start. Because some of our brothers and sisters right now, they can't find the good today. Struggling. And I would encourage them to turn around because I promise you it's there. It's there somewhere. And if they can't find it, we're here to help. That's what we're going to do with your text messages and your stories of good news at 71010. Good news makes good news babies. The more good news we hear, the more good news we tend to find. So let's get that train out of the station, shall we? David Hunter has taken a couple of weeks off, at least from our show. Unfortunately, he was still working very, very hard.
1: Unfortunately.
0: He's kind of our music friend here. Since it's Good News Tuesday, David, and you've only been back now for a couple nights in the last few weeks, take a wild guess who's going to get nominated to go first for Good News Tuesday.
1: Pick me.
0: Right. You're the winner.
1: Well, actually, I did spend a couple of my vacation days moving a bunch of my junk because for the first time, I got a storage locker at my condo. I live in a small one-bedroom place downtown Toronto with my beautiful wife. However, that's not a lot of space for two people. So instead of addressing all of the junk that had built up. Oh, sorry?
0: You're moving into the storage unit.
1: I am not moving into the storage unit. Thankfully, I have the key, so I was able to get out. Nice. But instead of addressing all my junk, I'm just throwing it into the third-level parking garage. So good news for me. Less stuff to look at.
0: Yeah, less clutter in the place. That must feel good. Yeah,
1: it feels great.
0: Love it. Ryan O'Donnell in Calgary. Good News Tuesday.

0: the Duck best mask. Logo yes. and the best jersey in yes. all of sports.
1: All of sports. The Duck.
0: You're a
1: Duck.
0: Habs fan.
1: Yep, absolutely. The
0: oh,
1: Duck
0: man.
1: Mask.
0: I'm sorry, Montreal.
1: Let me finish. The Duck mask with the crossed sticks on the purple and the white, like that. If the Montreal Canadiens branding was that, peak.
0: A duck?
1: Yeah, it's the best. It's the absolute best. It has never been topped. It should have never been changed.
0: Your father's going to be so disappointed in you.
1: He knows this about me. This is no surprise.
0: He's already disappointed in me,
1: He's already disappointed. The Ducks are a team I don't like, but I adore their branding. And I went thrifting and I found a windbreaker, a Mighty Ducks windbreaker, like a starter jacket, perfect for like a cold summer night or the spring. It is perfect. It was $50. This thing is in like amazing condition. It is going to get worn so much. The only problem is that it is now 30 degrees like every day, probably between now and like October in Calgary. So yeah. I'll see you in the fall when I can't wear it because it will immediately be snowing. So I'll get to wear it in April.
0: Now you see why someone put it into a thrift store.
1: Yeah, I do. I do. Not a lot of mileage of a windbreaker in this city.
0: No, very good. That's a nice story. Yeah. Speaking of thrifting, I thrifted a house.
1: That's pretty good.
0: Okay, so I took on the challenge. If you have not been here before, I bought a 139-year-old house. And it was a church rectory in the village of Merrickville. And so I'm the first owner at 139 years old. How about that? And because it was, you know, subdivided and sold as residential now. So it needed some love. The folks here did an amazing job with the nuts and the bolts and, you know, making sure that it had a good roof on it and all those things. So that part was all good. And but it needed some love inside. I have worked very hard all day, all night. There's a lot of times where I am sanding something or painting something and my alarm goes off and I have to run back to the studio to record something for the show or have a meeting, and then I run back and continue sanding things. And this has gone on from 8 a.m. until about 11 o'clock at night since the beginning of April. And we're nowhere near done. But two particular things have happened that I thought were really cool. Now, Melanie has worked hard in the garden and done an amazing job outside. Now people outside can't see the hard work she's done inside. The contractors have been amazing, Tom and Steve, and it's just been remarkable. And then I had two cool things happen. There was a couple of young ladies walking down the street. I was coming back from the store. I had something, some bread, and I was walking back, and I kind of, you know, was walking a little bit faster than them, got behind them. And as they came around the corner to my house, they were like, imagine this is your house. And I said, that is my house. And they complimented the house. They said it was really pretty. And then today, there was a little old lady walking by. And she was walking with her lady friend. And they were just sort of walking in front. And she stopped and took a couple of steps back. I saw her through the window. And she took out her phone and she took a picture of the front of the house. And we've done tree trimming. We've done all the things to clean it up in front. So the Good News Tuesday is sometimes when you just work really, really hard and try to make something nice and welcoming, people feel welcome. And I'm not saying it's done. I'm not even saying it looks super fantastic yet. It is not fancy, but it is cleaned up and it is cared for and is now loved. And it's kind of cool to get a response from that. And so that's my good news, was a little bit of validation, is it? I don't know what it is. It's a compliment. Hard work. Maybe I'm just delirious and dizzy. I don't know. Could be all of those things. What's your good news? 71010 is the text line. Text it in. Good News Tuesday means we share good news stories. Coming up tonight on the show, we are going to get into some real news, of course, with submarines and stuff. Matt Gurney's going to be here. I'm going to introduce you to a guy named Rocco Rossi. It's like 14,000 kilometers, crazy some numbers that this guy has walked. And it's the Camino de Santiago. It's generally looked at as sort of a faith walk, but it's not just a faith walk. He wrote a book about it, as he's done this walk in Europe so many times from so many different directions. And the book is called Finding Grace. So he wrote a fiction novel about somebody who would be basically going on the path of that. Rocco Rossi shares a story with us about he got to such a point where he was so stressed in his job that he got mad at a kid.

0: on the walk. And that's when he realized his life wasn't working. And he decided to make the changes and leave corporate. It's an amazingly honest story. I don't know if we've had a more appropriate Good News Tuesday story that comes from a bad place than the story that Rocco Rossi shares with us tonight. But I do look forward to you meeting him. As always, Weird Robots, Chris Abel will be here. And space, life in space, is basically a cake mix. And you need to decide, do you want chocolate or vanilla? The ingredients for life as we know it, coming from asteroids and outer space. Scientists have a different view on that these days. And that's going to come with Dr. Samantha Yameen. Science Sam will be here in just a little bit. So, a lot of stuff I'm excited for. Jim Richards, all you Toronto folks, Jim Richards is going to be here too. He's going to talk about what's on your mind, Jim Richards. It's also a very honest story. A lot of that going on. Good News Tuesday, amazing stories to uplift your day, coming up for you next. Shane Hewitt and The Night Shift.
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0: It's Good News Tuesday. Good news stories to help us make our day a little bit better. Thrifting, actually, Ryan brought up thrifting, which I'm curious to talk about in just a little bit, because what does thrifting actually look like? Because here, for me, for furniture, like, there's nothing in my house that's new. Everything I have. I mean, I bought my mattress from Costco years ago. That was new. That's it. Oh, no, I bought a chair from StruckTube because it was pretty. Everything else is literally from Marketplace or everything else. So what do you do to thrift shop? Where do you go? What are your secrets? Where do you not go? Ooh, that's interesting, too. So we'll get to that coming up. All right, Good News Tuesday stories. Basketball fans, this is common in hockey. I know the non-hockey people are a little bit more surprised about this because you see this where a hockey player who played most of their career in one city, then they go to retire, so they do a one-day contract to retire in that city. I mean, I don't know how it works. They probably have to be paid for the day of work on the contract, but then that money goes to charity. I don't know, something like that. But it's going to happen in Toronto. Toronto Raptor star Kyle Lowry is retiring as a Raptor, which is really kind of cool. And he's going to become a Raptor. Again, they're going to retire his number 7 jersey. So here's some of the conversation about the one-day contract to retire as a Toronto Raptor.
1: Special moment for me. Words can't really describe it. You know, I always said that, you know, I would retire a Toronto Raptor. And that was everything. This place is, I call it home. I mean it through and through. Everything about the city of Toronto, the country of Canada. It's done special wonders for me, and man, I appreciate it.
2: Watching him play basketball, you know, stirred everybody's heart, and I think he played a brand of basketball that very few in the NBA have matched. Every possession for him was life and death. Every opposing player's drive was a new chance to take a charge. I think every post-up attempt on him, you know, was destined to be a miss. And so in many ways, I think of the franchise before Kyle and sort of after Kyle's arrival.
3: I think he's probably one of the greatest Toronto athletes that we've ever had, probably top two for me. The culture shift, everything, taking charges.
4: Kyle Lowry means everything to us. Obviously, he was one of the players that helped us bring our first championship. You know, and given that, you know, the Raptors have been around for over 30 years, he finally brought what truly matters for us with the champions. So, yeah, we're forever grateful for Kyle Lowry.
5: Heartbeat of the team, and I don't know why he's only signing for one day and retiring. I think he should do 1 year thing with Kawhi back, him there, and who knows who else back there. I think we have another very valid shot of getting the second ring.
0: Cool. Raptors fans sort of making it about themselves wanting to win again, which is great. Kyle Lowry coming back to retire as a Raptor. I think that's pretty cool stuff. Well done. And there's more to come here at the end of the hour. In an hour and a bit, we're going to talk about the fact that how deeply involved Kyle Lowry has become in Toronto. Part of it, in case you missed it, in just a little bit, too. Good News Tuesday. Ryan O'Donnell just got a handsome new haircut. But you know what Ryan and I haven't done today is we haven't donated our hair to somebody else. And that's what this young soccer fan has done. Pretty amazing good news story out of Saskatchewan. A boy wanting to look like his favorite soccer player grew into something much bigger. It's Laura Woodward with a report about a young soccer fan donating hair to help children with cancer.
6: 10-year-old Jackson Shuchuk lives and breathes soccer. His favorite player?
7: Erling Haaland.
6: Two years ago, Jackson took a page from his soccer hero's playbook.
7: And I wanted to grow my hair out like him.
6: A year into growing his hair out, just like the Norwegian player, two of Jackson's family members got diagnosed with breast cancer.
8: We started talking about chemo and what's kind of going to happen in their lives over the next little while.
6: When Jackson learned his hair could help someone who had lost theirs, he didn't hesitate.
7: I thought it'd just be nice to donate it.
6: Jackson is donating his hair to Wigs for Kids Canada.
8: He's been like this his whole life, and it's on par for who he is.
6: And his story has inspired donations. He's raised more than $1,300 toward the cost of making the wig. Jackson is already growing his hair out again, with plans to donate it in another 2 years. In the meantime, he's mapping out his soccer career.
7: Yeah, I would play for Manchester.
9: Yeah, Canada. I would play for Canada. Yeah, Canada first.
6: Laura Woodward, CTV News, Saskatoon.
0: It's a cool story. It's amazing, kids, right? We as adults, we have a lot of reasons and excuses that we can't do something cool. Kids, they're just like, yeah, all right, let's go do it now. Because that's what I do today. And I think that's amazing. Good News Tuesday, Shane Hewitt and the Night Shift. Halifax, they have a mural festival. It's brought some color and creativity to the city, as it does. Organizer Michael Burt shares the story about how awesome it is.
10: Hi, I'm Michael Burt, and I am the founder and organizer of the Halifax Mural Festival. And we're here beautifying the city with murals in the background here. Yeah, this all started to, you know, brighten our neighborhood and as well to give artists a chance to do and realize their own work on the walls. And so that's what we're all about. We have 45 artists this week all along the waterfront, the seaport, and Quinpool Road. So I do this year-round, mostly commercial gigs and stuff. So if someone is interested but maybe can't afford it or things like that, I remember. And then as well as there's always development going on in Halifax now, so new buildings going up, buildings coming down. So those are always great places to try to hit up. I mean, the main point is to beautify our city and to, you know, bring some color to some derelict spaces. And but also for the artists, to really give artists a chance to do their own work. A lot of the time, especially murals, they're large and people have a big say in what's going to happen. But with this, we give them free range, you know, to do their own thing and hopefully get more of that work.
11: I've always been into doing art and specifically graffiti art. And then my love of doing canvases and using spray paint kind of came together in one thing. That's doing big murals. Halifax has a really tight-knit community and a rich history of arts and artists. It's right next to NASCAD. School here, so just being able to put my art up in a spot that has a ton of artists going by it every day, it's kind of cool.
10: So it ends this weekend coming up on Sunday. We're going to have a closing party Saturday down at the Garrison Seaport. There'll be a lot of things for kids, free barbecue, face painting, all that sort of good fun. So come on out and check out the murals.
0: Yeah, it's cool, huh? There's a thing here in Merrickville, they call it Art Walk. It's like the second last Thursday of every month. And it's just artists on lawns, arting. I just admire the fact that people could do that. And they just do it. And it's like these pictures and these beautiful things come out of their heads. Like, it's like, yeah, that's what I meant. Because for me, if it was a painting and I did a painting, it would be like, oh, yeah, sure, it's a bird. Like, if it happened to look like a bird, but I was trying to paint a bunny, you know? Art's amazing. It's well done. Okay, Good News Tuesday. What is your good news, no matter how big or how small? 71010. That is the text line for you to send it in and get in and part of this conversation, too, for Good News Tuesday. I'm Shane Hewitt in Ottawa. Coming up for you next, Canada has bought a bunch of subs, as in submarines. And here's the thing, though. Best case scenario, 4 of them come in 8 years. As to be expected, 10 or more for the rest to come. Is this a good deal or not a good deal? I suppose there are many different perspectives on all of this. And part of that conversation does include, are we just extending the runway and not getting more stuff done? Because here in Canada, we're very good at taking our time, cost overruns, and not delivering anything anywhere near a deadline with the bloated bureaucracy that is our government. So we're going to get Matt Gurney's thoughts on that coming up for you next. And if you've ever considered that maybe it was time for you to quit drinking, we got some suggestions on how it worked for one of our colleagues here on the iHeart Talk Radio Network. What's on your mind, Jim Richards? Also coming up in 30 minutes or less. Shane Hewitt on the mic.
12: Now this update from the Canadian Press. The U.S. military has attacked Iran after it said Tehran struck 3 ships in the Strait of Hormuz. Iran retaliated with strikes targeting Bahrain and Kuwait, which house U.S. military forces. The strikes come as U.S. President Donald Trump is in Turkey for a NATO summit alongside Prime Minister Mark Carney. When asked about the status of the ceasefire between the U.S. and Iran, Trump said, quote, "For me, I think it's over." Today is the second and final day of the NATO summit. Carney says NATO countries are bolstering their militaries after Trump won the argument on defense spending. Trump has long said allies don't spend enough on defense and that the U.S. has carried more than its fair share of NATO's defense spending burden. And researchers in Toronto are working to determine if a blood test can tell patients if their cancer is coming back. From the Canadian Press, I'm Naira Ahmed.
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2: Mr. Sunshine is here. Matt Gurney, welcome back to the show, my friend.
3: Nowhere I'd rather be.
2: Oh, that's not true, because I've seen your face at the cottage.
3: It's not. I mean, I will put you in, like, you're like the upper quartile.
2: Oh, thanks.
3: But, like, yeah, I could probably think of places I'd rather be.
2: Well, I've seen what your face looks like when you're at your cottage, and you got your mellow on, so I know this.
3: Not that your face doesn't look... Last week, when you and I spoke, like, yeah. I know you're based in Ottawa. That storm that hit Ottawa blew right through my area. We had no power for 2 days. Yeah. Personally, I loved it. Like, I've spent 30 years planning for this. It was just good zombie apocalypse practice. But I know you guys got hit hard in Ottawa, and it got us, too. So,
2: yeah.
3: And our interview last week was kind of, like, right before the mellow stopped.
2: That's right. Yeah, I bet, hey? Like, it was crazy, the flooding in Ottawa. The Canada Day storm, yeah. That day was 35, and then Humidex was around 47. It was quite remarkable. And then the storms were... Now, where I was here, we just got the deluge, but it didn't flood because I'm just outside the city. But yeah, like in the city, my God, like roads flooded. It was like watching Calgary. And there was some stats that came up, Matt, that Edmonton's received a whole bunch of rain, right? And they were like, oh, we got to stop flushing our toilets. We got too much rain. Ottawa, like Edmonton has received a lot of rain for them for June. Ottawa received... more than half of the amount of rain Edmonton got in all of June on Canada Day. So yeah. Staggering amount of water.
3: We didn't get the rain. What we got, I mean, well, it rained, definitely. But it wasn't like exceptional rain. It rained hard for about 20 minutes. But it was the wind. And it came on, Shane, so fast where I was standing on the dock looking across the lake. I'm like, it's getting dark. Like, that looks nasty. And then the lake started to move in a way I've never seen this lake move.
2: Oh, really?
3: And I was like, well, I should get the kids inside and I should grab the patio furniture. And I had moved two or three of those patio chairs and the wind ripped one right out of my hands. And I'm like, well, it's time for me to go inside.
2: I have a video of me camping with the kids when lightning struck and I had the camera out in the storm. I'm like, look at the storm. And then lightning hit right behind me. The runaway look on my face. Boy, that'll wake you up real quick. My goodness. All right. Readtheline.ca if you want to get connected with Matt and his colleagues online. Matt, I want to talk about submarines and airplanes today. Not necessarily submarines and airplanes, but you and I for the last year have asked, when are we going to see the evidence and see the results? And the government has, again, done two particular things. CTV News has an article that says the GoldenEye Boost is going to be a Bombardier plane with partnership stuff. Our military experts have said this is not great because it doesn't work with the America stuff. And then the other part is, by the way, our subs are coming in 10 to 12 years. So it looks like we've kicked the can down the road with zero accountability and short term again, or as I like to call it, are we Canada-ing right now?
3: You know what? This is going to be a rare example where I'm actually more optimistic and cheerful than you. one of the problems the government has, and I will start in a pessimistic way because I'll describe it as a problem. But one of the problems the government has is credibility, where Canada has passed the buck on defense spending repeatedly for a generation. And it now wants everyone, especially the Americans, to take us seriously. Canada wants to be taken seriously on this front. And we are doing a bunch of things. The problem is that defense hardware is a long lead time item. If you go out and order a fleet of submarines today, you're going to get them in 10 or 15 years. If you go out and order a fleet of destroyers today, you're going to get them in 10 or 15 years. There are some things you can get relatively quickly, like rifles, pistols, tents, boots. But most of the stuff we need takes a long time to build. And let's be optimists for a second. Let's assume Canada sticks to this, and let's assume we work really, really hard at it. And let's even assume that we pull it off, that we get it done. We're not going to be able to point to that until the 2030s, maybe the 2040s. And in the meantime, we're stuck with a bad reputation that we deserve. So we are, we appear to be in the process of trying to turn things around, but no one owes us the benefit of the doubt. We have flushed some of our own credibility down the toilet. These are choices we made. We did this to ourselves. And I honestly believe Prime Minister Carney is trying to turn this around, but he's not going to be able to prove that he did until long after he's out of office.
2: Yeah. Well, so, okay, so here's some stats we got from the military people. South Korea can make 3 or 4 subs at a time. This group can make 1. That in itself is interesting when it comes to the stats of making them. But there's a quote today that's on the CTV news site from the David J. McGinty, who is the military minister, Canada's defense minister. It says, "My understanding is in choosing the German-Norwegian manufacturers, there's a degree of interoperability that's inherent in the choice." Also said, that would allow for, we can share crews. It means we can share crews, for example, on the submarines. Does that speak volumes to what the government believes the Canadians' interest in the military might be?
3: I think it speaks volumes, but I think it speaks volumes of something else. Canada and Europe are both in the process of rearming. And you've mentioned that the TKMS, the consortium, the German-Norwegian consortium. That
2: Thyssen Group.
3: Pardon me?
2: Thyssen Group,
3: yeah.
2: Yeah, escalator company, yeah.
3: Yeah, they build great elevators and apparently excellent attack submarines. The Europeans are rearming. They're kind of in the same situation we're in, where the billions and billions and billions of dollars they're spending today will pay off, one assumes, in 5, 10, 15 years. The Koreans are ahead of the Europeans and certainly the Canadians on ship building. The Europeans do want to catch up. Right now they can build one. They're looking at being able to build 2. Canada would like to build these things too. That's part of this agreement. We, in theory, will build some of them at home. But we're going to have to, before we can build any submarines, we're going to have to build submarine manufacturing capability. One of the things the Germans and Norwegians offered was that they're going to let us bump the line. Canada currently has 4 submarines, and they're old. They're giving us 4 early production slots so that we can replace what we've got. The next 8 will come later. So I think the plan is that we will get apparently 4 submarines in the next 7 to 8 years, which by military procurement scheduling is actually pretty quick. But the rest, we have to hope that the Europeans are able to scale up their production or that we are able to scale up production. Look, here's the reality. Both options Canada had, the South Koreans and the European option, they're both good. There wasn't a bad choice here, but every deal did bring some pros and some cons. There were things that had to be balanced and traded off here. And one of the trade-offs with going with the Europeans is a more constrained production bottleneck. Mm-hmm. So that's going to be a problem. Mm-hmm. And I hope we're able to solve it. I think the Europeans are motivated to solve it, but it has to be solved. It's a real problem.
2: One of the interesting questions I asked Richard Chamuka, the McDonald Laurier military expert, I said to him, I said, but wouldn't you want your submarine production to be far, far away from Russia if you're using submarines to protect from Russia? And he's like, yep, really good point. Probably do. And that, he said, that to him was one of his considerations for why the South Korean was good, because it was not in Norway, which is next door to Russia.
3: Yeah, but it's next door to North Korea and thereby China, right? So we didn't have great options there. This is one of the reasons, in theory, you might want to put some of these shipyards here in Canada. Mm. Like, if we could get our act together on that, and believe me, that is a pretty big if, Canada actually has a lot to offer, including a geographic remoteness. Assuming the Americans don't decide to bomb our shipyards, which I think is pretty unlikely, we ought to be building the ships the rest of the alliance is relying on. But, you know, we didn't, and we made different decisions, and, you know, gosh, things went well for us.
2: Yeah, things did go well. Matt Gurney, readtheline.ca. You get the emails. It's my favorite part. I get an email from Matt, and even better, sometimes I get an email from Jen.
3: And you know, we just love emailing people. It's why we do this.
2: It's true.
3: We found our true love.
2: They'll tell you what's going on. And so you get some articles, and then there's their network of writers and journalists is so big. There's guest writers. There's other people that write. And you want to keep in touch with what's going on in Canada, I recommend readtheline.ca. They do a great job. Matt Gurney, Mr. Sunshine, can't believe you said you're more positive than me today. I'm offended. Could be true. Thanks, my friend.
3: You know what? Just gives you something to aim for.
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2: What's on your mind is where we invite a friend to come tell us what's on their mind. It's pretty great, actually, when you think of it. And we do it every Tuesday. It's about this time. Jim Richards, News Talk 1010 Toronto, is our guest today, which means the big intro. What's on your mind, Jim Richards?
20: Hey, hello, friend. Do I have to say right off the bat what's on my mind?
2: It's up to you, I guess.
20: I have a lot of people asking me, you know, there's a saying about vegans. How do you know somebody is vegan that they'll tell you? Mm-hmm. And I feel like that's the same way with, I guess I'm sober now, because the thing about me being sober and everybody being amazed at how First of all, you run into people who think, oh, I never thought you had a problem. And then there are other people who are like, yeah, I thought it was probably about time for you to do that. I never quit drinking. Like, I think, so my point, I guess, is that I've become the guy who will talk about it to people, and people will seek me out and looking for some sort of magic cookie cutter thing on what they can do. And I only know what works for me, and people get mad at me because I'm not religious. I don't have a sponsor. I don't follow 12 steps. I'm not against any of those things on what works for people, but like a vegan on, hey, how do you know, how can you tell somebody's a vegan? They'll tell you. I end up telling people all the time, like the waiter doesn't care, right? Like, right, I'm just ordering a non-alcoholic beer, and I feel like I need to give a reason, because we've been raised in a culture where, oh, is this guy, like, if you have a non-alcoholic beer, that has to come along with some sort of story or something.
1: Oh, that's interesting. I hear you with that one too. And but if someone were to say to you, "Hey, Jim, what's new?" The reality is that that is what's new. Like, it is an honest answer.
20: Sure. Sure it is. And because, you know, it seems like, and you know this, Shane, that you have real close friends that maybe on through social media, you're direct messaging all the time. But then when it comes down to looking at a calendar, you realize, man, I haven't seen that person in 3 years. And right. So when you pop into somebody's orbit again, you tell them that you don't drink anymore. It could be a bit of an alarming thing. It's interesting, though, because I would find quitting really daunting. And so I think my story is like a lot of people, where one weekend I was just like, you know what, I kind of wrote off my thing. And maybe you relate because of the hours that we work. My thing was that I, you know, didn't have a weekend, didn't have a social life because you work evenings. And then on Friday night, I would maybe have one too many, and I'd kind of write off Saturday. And so in the summertime, and here we are in the middle of the summer right now, I'd be like, man, this is not the cost-benefit analysis of me going out Friday with my friends, having a late night, and then writing off a Saturday where I want to do all sorts of fun things and work around the house. It just wasn't worth it. So I went, hey, next week I'm not going to drink. That was okay. And then it just added up. And
1: my friend Tom said next level unlocked.
20: Yeah.
1: He described it.
20: That's a perfect way to say it.
1: Unlocked a new level of productivity. And he was like, oh, I just like this level better.
20: Yep. And I also didn't drink that often. But when I did drink, I probably had one too many. And I was a pretty good drunk. Nobody's got any stories about Jim Richards being a jerk when he may have had those one too many. But I just feel in so many different ways my life has changed for the better, that going down that road of like, one, I know some people are like, one won't hurt you. And I'm like, you don't get the idea. You don't understand the idea of how, you know, counting the days is important. And I've got this app, Shane, that all it does is say the days. And so that's my day right there. 1,000.
1: I love how, what is it? Say it again. Show you. On a video chat, 1,055. That's 3 years.
20: Yeah, it's coming on 3 years in about exactly a month.
1: Wow, hey.
20: Yeah.
1: Do you crave it still, though, from time to time?
20: You know what? The game of non-alcoholic beers has gotten so great. And everybody says to me, you know, non-alcoholic beer doesn't taste like beer. Back in the day, and I say to them, you know what?
1: It's pretty good now.
20: Coors Light, Corona doesn't taste like beer. You know, any of the Mexican beers, which are fantastic in the summertime, they don't, I was an IPA guy, they don't taste like beer. But there are so many great breweries doing non-alcoholic beer now that, you know, I'll just have one or two, and then I'll switch to soda water or sparkling water or that sort of thing. But the effects that it's had on my life and giving me a crystal clear look at life, because it amplifies anxiety. And I was having some real problems with anxiety, and it's just a megaphone on that sort of stuff. So I do not miss it at all. I go to my local pubs, Shane, maybe more than I ever did. And people are like, aren't you tempted? And I'm like, no, There's reminders all around me in this place with respect to some of the people who are sloppy of why I don't want to, you know, continue to, why I don't want to drink.
1: Yeah, Guinness. I'd like to throw Guinness on your list, too. The non-alcoholic Guinness is fantastic.
20: It's like, they nailed it.
1: They really did. So it's interesting. A couple of things that you say there. You say clarity.
20: Yeah.
1: And I think that my mom used to always say about smoking, the thing she missed most about smoking was a coffee. Because when a cigarette and coffee was so good together for her.
20: Yeah.
1: So then she had to live a life with just coffee and no cigarette. That's what she said. If I ever crave it, that's all it is. That's all I miss. And so that's interesting to me because it kind of brings out this. And you just said clear. I'm so clear now. And you caused me to think a little bit as I was getting ready for our chat. And sobriety, by definition, means life without intoxicants, basically alcohol, drugs,
20: sure.
1: Whatever. But truly, sobriety is the experience of sobriety is really not the punishment of going without. It really is the new level of clarity. So people say I'm sober. They're basically saying I'm clear because I don't drink, right? And it's the experience of sobriety is completely different than the definition of it.
20: I think that's so well said. You know, quite often people would say to me, well, you have to be present. And I wasn't present. I've been on some great vacations around the world where I was still at home in my head with my anxiety about whatever it was that I had catastrophized in my mind.
1: Let me add to that. Is that so when I would, after I got divorced and the breakup, even when I was emotionally clear generally, when I would have drinks at nighttime before, you know, watching a show, go to bed, whatever, I would find the neural pathways would rewire and the frustrations would come back.
20: Yeah.
1: That was a big one for me. That was where I realized a big change.
20: Yeah. And I can totally understand that. So now being present for me is super easy. My sobriety isn't a judgment on anybody, but, you know, I wish I did it a lot earlier in my life. That is, that's for sure. And I still go out as much as I ever did, which people think is, and I hope nobody's listening that I know, because I do still use it as an excuse. Even though I'm not tempted.
1: That's funny.
20: When I want to leave early, Shane, I'm like, sorry, I got to leave. I'm too tempted to drink right now, which is an entire lie. It just allows me to.
1: I love
20: it. Now I can go in and out, have some chicken wings and have one non-alcoholic beer. And I've like talked to my local is my cheers or my living room kind of stuff. And I haven't kind of ended that.
1: What's on your mind? Jim Richards, News Talk 1010 Toronto, his podcast and show on the iHeart app. No matter where you are in Canada, you can listen to it. That's pretty cool. I'm going to leave you with two Shaneism lines. You ready?
20: Yep.
1: Sobriety is the quiet courage to meet your life without disappearing from it.
20: That's great. Yeah. Love it.
1: Sobriety is not the absence of something. It's the return to someone.
20: That is so true.
1: Jim Richards, thank you.
20: Thank you.

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3: From the National Newsroom of the Canadian Press, I'm Naira Ahmed. The United States has launched deadly strikes on Iran after alleging it attacked three ships in the Strait of Hormuz. AP correspondent John Gambrill has more.
4: The United States has launched a series of airstrikes targeting Iran that comes after it accused Iran of attacking ships in the Strait of Hormuz. Iran has apparently retaliated with missile fire targeting both Bahrain and Kuwait. All this is coming as this interim deal between Iran and the United States is being shaken again. These strikes on ships in the Strait of Hormuz, the narrow mouth of the Persian Gulf, through which about a fifth of all oil and natural gas traded once passed, is coming as those ships were trying to avoid being under the control of Iran. There are ships that are going very close to the shores of Oman. The Iranians have insisted that ships must obey its commands and are saying that they will start charging fees on ships moving through that waterway in the next little bit. That's something that's opposed by both the Gulf Arab states and the United States. The Strait of Hormuz has been considered an international waterway for decades. Now, Iran has said that it did suffer attacks. It's reported explosions in the southern part of the country. The U.S. Military Central Command says over 80 targets were hit in its strikes. They say the majority of those targets were small, fast boats used by Iran's paramilitary Revolutionary Guard to harass shipping in the region.
3: Iran has launched retaliatory strikes on Bahrain and Kuwait, which house U.S. military forces. President Donald Trump was asked at the NATO summit today about the status of the ceasefire with Iran. Trump responded by saying, quote, "I think it's over," and added that while U.S. representatives can continue negotiations, he thinks they'll be wasting their time. Meanwhile, NATO countries are bolstering their own defense forces as Trump threatens to pull out of the alliance. That's according to Prime Minister Mark Carney. He told reporters in Turkey on the last day of the NATO summit that Trump is looking to shift the burden. The U.S. president has long said allies don't spend enough on defense and that the U.S. has carried more than its fair share of NATO's defense spending burden. And police in Canada, the United States, and Europe say they have unraveled several Indian crime syndicates allegedly responsible for drug running, extortions, kidnappings, murders, and the assassination of Sikh leader Hardeep Singh Najjar in British Columbia.
5: The U.S. Justice Department announced the arrests of 24 suspects around the world, with three of them in Canada, and it was all in connection to offenses by India-based organized crime groups, including Najjar's high-profile murder in June 2023. Sikh activist Moninder Singh says the international crackdown on the crime groups is a win for public safety, but the extent of the Indian government's involvement with transnational criminal proxies shouldn't be understated. John Kennedy, The Canadian Press.
3: This is the Canadian Press. In sports, the 2026 World Cup is now down to 8 teams. The quarterfinal round kicks off tomorrow with France playing Morocco in Foxborough, Massachusetts. The visiting Toronto Blue Jays erupted for 9 runs and 13 hits last night as they crushed the San Francisco Giants 9-3. The Jays will be aiming to win the 3-game series in San Fran today. The Canada Soccer Championship resumes today with 4 first-leg quarterfinal matches. CF Montreal visits Vancouver FC, while the Vancouver Whitecaps host Cavalry FC of Calgary in Burnaby, BC. Elsewhere, Atletico Ottawa visits Quebec Supra in Laval, and Hamilton Forge hosts CS Saint Laurent. There are 3 games in the WNBA tonight, including one in Toronto, where the Tempo hosts Golden State. And the 7-9 Ottawa Blackjacks host the 7-8 Montreal Alliance in tonight's lone game on the Canadian Elite Basketball League schedule. From the Canadian Press, I'm Naira Ahmed.
6: You won't want to be sedated for this. A tribute concert's in the works to mark the 50th anniversary of the Ramones' self-titled debut album.
7: Is taking place August the 30th at Hollywood Forever Cemetery in Los Angeles. The event will be hosted by John Travolta and feature a performance by supergroup Cretan Family. Tickets to the Ramones 50th anniversary tribute concert are available now. I'm Mark Mayfield.
6: Seems hell isn't going to freeze over anytime soon. Extending their residency at the Sphere in Las Vegas to run through December. Tickets will go on sale next Friday, July 17th.
8: Hi, Davey. It's me, Mary Hartman. Mary Hartman.
6: Actress, writer, and director Louise Lasser has passed away. She was best known as the title character in the series Mary Hartman, Mary Hartman, and she received an Emmy nomination for the role in 1976. Lasser was 87 years old. And Mariska Hargitay has been picked to host the 2026 Emmy Awards. The Law & Order SVU star and executive producer is going to be the first woman to do so. The ceremony will take place on September 14th on NBC. And that's entertainment. I'm Daria Albinger.
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0: welcome back to the show. I'm Shane Hewitt. I'm in Ottawa. Ryan's in Calgary. David is in Toronto. Thrifting is on the plate right now. Thrifting is different depending on where you go in this country. In places like Calgary, there's a lot of new stuff. And for me, thrifting includes like old furniture, you know, bits and pieces like that, that have a big impact on, you know, your house generally. You might find that little old table that looks perfect in your room and all those things, right? But thrifting can also be just some clothing. Maybe that one shirt or that one jacket that you have, you know, found that just puts together everything and makes it all happen. Thrifting is super fun. And I think Ryan is frozen.
1: No, I'm just pondering. I'm just listening.
0: Is that what it is?
1: Intensely.
0: You're just pondering and haven't moved in 4 minutes?
1: Yeah.
0: Oh, very good. Well, I'm glad you're still here. But Ryan found a jacket that he loves and a story of a jacket that he wanted to share.
1: Yeah, my jacket I found was a great deal at a thrift shop. Not like a Value Village or a Goodwill. It was like a resale shop that goes to Value Village, finds the thrifts, the cool items, and then resells them for enormous profit, which we'll talk a little bit more about. But the story today is not something from a resale shop at all. This is, I think, the greatest thrifting find I have ever seen. And it comes to us from a kid from Portland.
2: Talk about the thrift store score of a lifetime. A Portland teen found an incredibly rare Lakers jacket worn by the one and only Wilt Chamberlain at the Goodwill bins. Quinn Brown paid $3 for this warm-up jacket from the 1972 NBA Finals. It goes up for auction Wednesday. Sotheby's estimates it could fetch up to $250,000. Quinn was floored when he found it last January. He has spent the last 3 years sifting through Goodwill outlets for resale treasures, but never expected something like this.
3: I saw somebody looking at it, and I was kind of waiting, and they ended up just throwing it back in the bin, immediately grabbed it. Didn't know what I had at the time, but definitely knew it was something.
0: Definitely knew it was a jacket.
1: And also

0: $4. Yeah, so probably the greatest turnaround ever. And it sounds like too good to be true, and honestly, it is. Just for us, not for this guy. There are stories of people who find these amazing things once in a lifetime. A couple of years ago, there was the woman that found a genuine Roman marble bust at a Goodwill, like an actual like Roman era statue. It happens. But really, the reason I feel like people aren't finding as much cool stuff at the Goodwill, at your Valley Villages, your Salvation Army, is because thrifting isn't as straightforward as it used to be. It used to be, Shane, you go to a thrift store, pick out something you like for $10 or less, or $4 in this case, and you go home. Cool, you make a day out of it, right? But as the popularity of thrifting clothes for style, price, and everything went up, that process has changed. You could still find a great deal at Value Village, but the chances that you'll find like the Holy Grail or your Mighty Ducks jacket, that's all gone down drastically, and that's because of the thrifters like this kid in this story, whose job it is to go to Goodwill and find the stuff that they know you're going to want to wear, buy it for themselves and sell it and turn it into a business.
1: More people, of course, are turning to these resale platforms to find ways to save money on their fashion purchases, while other people are going to these platforms to sell their items so they can earn a little extra income in order to offset some of the other rising costs.
2: And now AI tools are making it even easier for shoppers to buy secondhand. Fashion tech startups like Phoebe Gates and Sophia Kiani's AI shopping tool, Fia, are reshaping how people shop.
3: The next wave is taking all of this search data and all that we're learning from our users to start to personalize their results and move towards a discovery feed for each and every user.
4: Okay. Now, I've heard, much like you described there, that this is everything from not only thrifting like old school vintage finds, Ryan, but to even things like just Lulu pants. Like if you would go to a store and you try to get some Lulu pants for $20, someone will buy it and flip it for $40 online and take away the opportunity. And some people live on thrifting, and I don't mean as income, but just as the ability to get into some good clothing.
0: Yeah, absolutely. It is unfortunate that, you know, it's like a double-edged sword because it's, you know, it's more sustainable because you're not buying new stuff that disintegrates. You're buying like stuff that's far more resilient, old, recycled. You're having an opportunity to wear something cool, but also there is a desire for this product for everybody, for the fashion of it, for the styling. So it is unfortunate. Now, that being said, I don't want it to seem like this is like the death of the industry, that these new AI shopping apps are going to ruin thrifting. I don't think that's the case, because you can still have a darn good thrift store day. I think you just need a little bit of pointers. And I have a little bit. I have some tips, Shane. I have
4: All
0: some
4: right,
0: guidance.
4: give us the tips, right?
0: Okay. First off, thrifting 101. Wear comfy clothes that go with everything. If you're going to go to the thrift store, you're probably going to be going up and down the aisles a bunch. Wear something comfortable and wear something neutral so that when you try something on, because you're probably going to try on a bunch of stuff because it's so cheap, why not? You'll have something that kind of goes with it. That's just, you know, makes the process a little bit easier.
4: Okay.
0: Now, here's the real bread and butter. Now, if you live in a city where thrifting is cool or thrifting is very popular, which Calgary, Toronto, Vancouver, Montreal, very good thrifting cities, don't go inner city. Go to the suburbs or go to the small towns just outside of the cities.
4: Yep.
0: Yes. People who are running the business might not bother to go out there and you've got all the grandmas and all the families that have lived there for decades with the big houses full of cool stuff and estate sales and all that getting donated out there and less hipsters picking through all of it.
4: Good tip.
0: Next.
4: Accept.
0: Yep. Thank you. Google thrift stores in your area, put them up on a map and pick the one that's closest to like a golf course. Go to the one that's closest to like the more high end neighborhood. Go to the ones that are near places where people with more money are like more likely to go, I don't need this brand new Nike polo, I'll just donate it with the tag still on.
4: Oh,
0: there's a good chance that you could find some really good stuff for dirt cheap there.
4: So because, can I tell you a story about that?
0: Absolutely.
4: There's a ladies store in Atlanta that we always go to for Mel, and it's in Alpharetta, which is like mega affluent. And there are

0: deals in there with stuff. There was a blazer we bought for like $150 that still had like $900 US tags on it.
1: Oh yeah. Oh. Oh yeah. You can absolutely find moments like that. It happens every single day. And one of the other cooler ones I would say here is church, hospital, like community center resale shops tend to have really good stuff for less than you expect, especially like places with community, like church ladies, hospital volunteers. Like they might not know the brands. They might not really care about the brands either, right? So you're going to probably maybe find some good stuff there, and you're going to be supporting a good cause while purchasing from them too.
0: This is good. The church ladies, hey?
1: Yeah, we love the
0: thrifting tips. Save some money, buy something cool. And I got to tell you, for furniture, for TV stands and some of those cool things, compared to the junk you get that is made out of like a pressed cardboard that you have to put together that you can never take apart or else it'll never go back together again, you can get some good stuff out there. And there's even some furniture that I've seen here where I've heard people say, like, people will spend money just to have the wood to build other things because it's cheaper than buying wood from some of the furniture things too. It's good stuff. All right, thrifting on the show today. Ryan found a jacket that he loves, and another cat found a $4 jacket that could make him $250,000 in Portland, Oregon. Cool story. Coming up next, you're going to introduce you to Rocco Rossi and go on a big long walk.
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1: Going for a walk, it's one of my favorite things to do. Like, do you have that favorite thing where you just, you find yourself doing it, and it's not like you are in some sort of, like, excited place. Like, oh, I can't wait to go for a walk today. It's just like you find this little groove. And I know that some people, that might be crafting. Some people, it could be woodworking or painting. For me, it's going for a walk. And I just, on vacation, what's your plan today? Just going to go that way. See where it takes me. I mean, I'm perfectly okay with that plan. Rocco Rossi is here. Rocco has a great book, Finding Grace, a Camino de Santiago story about going for a walk, if you will. Now, I don't want to oversimplify it, Rocco, but it's kind of starts there, doesn't it?
2: It absolutely does. For over 1,000 years, across over 80,000 kilometers of trail that basically create this network across Europe that all leads to a town in northwestern Spain, Santiago de Compostela, where the church tells us the remains of St. James the Greater, Apostle of Christ, are buried, and millions of people have walked pilgrimage to there. And I've had the great privilege since 2002 to walk 23 variations over 14,000 kilometers.
1: Wow.
2: Which is the equivalent of 332 marathons, or walking from BC to Newfoundland to BC again, a la a Canadian Forrest Gump.
1: Well, it's a really slow Forrest Gump.
2: Yes, very slow.
1: Okay, that's amazing. Why? Not the reasons to go and the place why, but why you?
2: The first time I was at a really low moment in my life. I had been chasing the corporate dream and climbing up the corporate ladder, and I got to the top, and an event led me to question whether the ladder was even leaning against the right building. And so I needed a place to sort through things, and I read an article in the Toronto Star by a fabulous writer, Rob Crew, and took him out to lunch. And a week later, I was on a plane to Pamplona, and I ended up walking 1,000 kilometers over 30 days. And it was a remarkable tool that I've now repeated at least annually, except for COVID, since then.
1: Wow. Is it... I want to make sure that, because, you know, some of our friends that are with us right now, some are faithful and some are not, and some are different faiths and so on. Yeah. So I want to make sure that I offer this story in a way that is inviting for everybody, where they the faith part connects or doesn't connect. And sometimes it's the tradition. Sometimes it's, you know, just the journey and the curiosity. It was that part of it for you, or did that come into it at all?
2: Look, I was raised in the Catholic faith, and I lost my way for many years, and then looked at spirituality in different ways. It definitely forms part of the framing for my walking, but all of us, whether religious or not, you know, we all at some point are trying to sort through what it is that we're doing, and are we doing the thing that really rewards us, really makes us feel useful, really brings us happiness? And our day-to-day lives are just so busy and so distracting that it's rare that we give ourselves the time and space to do that. And so it's really quite remarkable that virtually every culture across the world has some form of pilgrimage as part of its tradition, because this practice of taking yourself out of your home circumstances, getting out of your comfort zone, pushing yourself physically, facing the elements day after day after day, is really an incredible context within which to meditate and think. And again, religious, non-religious, and the architecture, the history, the food, the wine. You could go there just for adventure, and many do, just to celebrate life.
1: Mm-hmm. Yeah, very well said. I mean, I just, it's so cool in conversations like this to be able to offer a box if you are most comfortable putting the story into a box. And if you, that's not your thing and you don't want it in a box, you can listen from that place too. And I think it's a beautiful way to do it. Tell me about Grace and why she's trying to find herself.
2: Well, there are two principal characters in the book. One is a hard-charging Wall Street financier of Italo-American heritage, known to the world as Tony Bird, but his birth name was Antonio Auccello, and he changed it to anglicize it to fit into Wall Street. He goes through a tragedy that really throws him into crisis, and he's basically drinking himself to death in the Caymans when he receives a mysterious cardboard tube that has this piece of parchment all filled with Latin script. And Google tells him this is a written blessing given to those who walk the Camino de Santiago, and someone has done this on his behalf. Some mysterious woman by the name of Grace Land. And so at the end of his rope and filled with curiosity, he heads to Spain in the hopes of answering some questions and finding Grace, both the physical Grace and Grace in the sense of meaning in his life.
1: At what point of your walks and, you know, going on these journeys did the story come? Because I mean, it's a fiction. My understanding is anyway, it's a fiction story that is derives directly from some of your experiences on, and probably people you've met, I would assume, along your journey.
2: Yeah. You know, all of the characters are characters that I've either met or are amalgams of characters that I've met. And the idea, has been bouncing around in my head for 20 years. I've journaled every single one of my 23 Caminos. I've also done many podcasts and written articles for The Globe and Maclean's and chapters in books, but never had the time to focus on writing a book. And when I left my last full-time job, I had the time to do that, and this is the product of it.
1: Take away specifically from the book. Is there something that you hope people find when it comes to just the book? Because I'm going to ask you about the walks in a moment. I want to know just about the book and the story of Grace first. Is there something that you hope people find? Because if it starts with a guy who's lost, you know, that typically would lead me to believe that somebody gets found, whether it's him or not, to be determined. Spoiler alert.
2: Yeah.
1: Tell me about that.
2: There's no question. What I want people to take away is that it's important for our own self-care, our own mental health, our own enjoyment of life, to take time to really think about those things which are important to us and to help us prioritize those things. And certainly finding Grace is about one man's search for that, and one woman's gift to him of a blessing and a pathway that he can follow to get to that clarity, and at the same time fulfill her own needs for redemption, her own needs for purpose.
1: Wouldn't it be nice if someone could offer us a map? And we could trust and surrender ourselves to that map. And then whatever the treasure looks like for each of us, be able to find it at the end. Finding Grace is the book. Rocco Rossi is the author. But I'm curious about the walking part. So when we come back, Shane Hewitt and the Night Shift, Rocco Rossi and the Forrest Gump of walking. We'll be right back.
3: Now this update from the Canadian Press. The price of Brent crude oil, the international standard, spiked over 5% after Donald Trump said the ceasefire with Iran is over. Prime Minister Mark Carney says NATO countries have been starting to bolster their own military forces. This comes as U.S. President Donald Trump criticized allies for not spending enough on defense. Carney is also defending the appointment of his principal secretary, Tom Pitfield, to the Senate. Israel continues to strike Gaza, even just before the kickoff of the Egypt-Argentina World Cup match yesterday. Local health officials say a strike killed a top Palestinian aid official who helped organize public screenings of the game across the enclave. An out-of-control wildfire in the Northwest Territories has forced one airline to cancel flights to and from the deserted village of Fort Simpson until July 18th. And Prince Harry's final lawsuit against the British tabloids has ended in defeat. From the Canadian Press, I'm Hannah Stolz.
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0: 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With nothing to do,
1: you'd waste a... Rocco Rossi wrote a book. It's called Finding Grace. You can get it on Amazon and all your book places. The walks, though, Rocco, for those who are just joining us, how far have you walked? And start again, reintroduce the path that you took for the first time.
2: Sure. Since 2002, I've walked 23 versions of the Camino de Santiago. And again, most people, to the extent that they've heard of the Camino de Santiago or, you know, seen the Martin Sheen, Emilio Estevez movie, The Way, think of it as one route, one path. And the reality is, in the Middle Ages, when this began, people didn't have access to planes, trains, and automobiles, so they couldn't go to a set starting point of the walk per se. They started wherever they lived, and so there are an infinite number of paths that go through Europe, but because of mountain ranges and rivers and infrastructure, they get channeled into four or five routes. The first one I walked, the main one, is called the Camino Frances, or the French Way. In Spain, it starts in a monastery town in the Pyrenees called Roncesvalles, and goes across northern Spain to Santiago de Compostela. And that first Camino in 2002, I walked about 1,000 kilometers, and averaged about 25 to 30 kilometers a day. And and most people can do that, you know, for one day. It's doing it day after day for 30 days that really becomes the challenge.
1: Yeah, so I mean that becomes the wear and tear of all of it, and of course some days are better than others when it comes to what you would encounter. I'm sure. Okay. Now you had shared when we started this sort of end of the corporate ladder, what's next? You know, I don't want to say midlife crisis, but maybe awakening. And tell me, like, if I had to ask you, like, what was one moment through all of the walks you've done? Is there one moment that really stays with you, a person, a moment that you go, oh yeah, this was worth it?
2: Well, as I said, I was very much wrapped up in the corporate world and climbing the ladder. And if you had known me at that period of my late 30s, I was very much the kind of guy with the bumper sticker that says, he who dies with the most toys wins.
1: Yeah, right.
2: And it was all about accumulating more stuff and more cars and bigger house to put all of the stuff into. You know, my boss and mentor of the time and dear friend ended up dying of a heart attack while we were traveling together in Belgium. After
1: you were
2: really successful,
1: the two of you together.
2: Yeah.
1: Oh dear. What a moment.
2: And that, you know, put me into an incredible tailspin that I needed to sort my way through. And long story short, I ended up on that path. And there were lots of moments, but if I had to limit myself to one, it was really at the end of that particular Camino. I'd been to Santiago. I'd gone to Finisterre, another 100 kilometers to the ocean, and I was feeling pretty good. And I decided that I was going to walk to this little beach town because I had a few days left, and I was going to just put my feet in the water and drink some beer and try to recover from a month of walking. And 5 kilometers from the little town, I came across a boy at the side of the road, and he was just wailing away at the sidewalk with a garden hoe, whack, whack, whack, and it just seemed bizarre. So I got up beside him. I said, "Buenos dias, ¿qué tal? How are you doing?" And he looked me up and down. And he dropped his garden hoe and he grabbed the walking stick that I had purchased early on in in the Camino, and that I was bringing back to give to my father, who loves to carve in wood. And so this was going to be a present from me to him. And I would tell him stories of the Camino, and he'd carve them into the stick. But this little boy grabbed the stick with both hands, and I tried to pull back and ended up lifting him off the ground. He was, you know, maybe 10 years old and maybe 70 pounds soaking wet. And he just started grunting, and his face was distorted, and clearly he had many challenges. But I had lost it. I wanted the stick. And so I tried to shake him off, and he was, and I'm starting to freak out and figuring the police are going to show up. I'm going to get thrown in jail. But I want the stick. And so I start prying his fingers off one at a time from the stick. And I'm just about to get the stick back when it hits me, like, what the hell are you doing? Are you so far gone that you would harm a mentally challenged young child for a piece of wood? And it occurred to me that in 30 days, no one had even looked at the stick, let alone touched it. And here, 5 kilometers from when I'm never going to use it as a walking stick again, is this little boy who wants the stick. And so I stop struggling. I put my hands over his. I say, regalo para ti, present for you. And he looks at me and he looks at the stick, and he's clearly confused because we've been struggling, and he thinks, is this some kind of trick? And I realize, you know, here I am, I'm 6'4", 250 pounds, standing over him. So I touch his shoulders once more, regalo para ti, and I take a step back. And he watches that step back, and he lifts his face. And Shane, next to the birth of my son, the single most beautiful moment of my life, his face fills in a smile that melts me. And I just burst into tears. And I'm only 5 kilometers. I've walked over 1,000 kilometers. I'm only 5 kilometers from this town where I'm going to sit and drink beer. I can't for the life of me walk those final 5 kilometers. I hail a car that takes me in. Meanwhile, the boy's gone. But it was one final lesson from the Camino about the need to, give up that material thing to bring joy to someone else. And in turn, that brought incredible joy and peace to me. So that was a particularly important moment of my first Camino.
1: Can I reflect something back to you?
2: Please.
1: It's interesting when you talk about corporate, and then you talk about this thing with your dad, connection with your dad, and I understand the importance of it, right? Because your expectation is the word, expectation of what it was going to create for you and your dad, that it was the thing that was going to bridge the gap in the story, right? When in the reality is, when you really break it down after the fact, you're like, well, I could have sat with my dad, give him something to carve, and I could have told him all the stories. Like, it had nothing to do with it. But it's interesting how the expectation steps in and it clouds everything. And it sounds to me like that was the moment that the expectation came out from the dark into the light and was like, oh, there it is. And now the expectation goes away.
2: Just beautifully put. Really insightful.
1: Wow. Rocco Rossi, Finding Grace is the book, and inspired by stories like this. It sounds like there's more books to come, Rocco.
2: Well, this one's taken me 20 years, so I don't know.
1: Well, you are a walker, not a runner, so that's all fair.
2: Certainly, certainly a lot more stories in that book.
1: I love it. Well, I'd love it if you'd share some of them with us again.
2: I would be delighted.
1: I'm feeling the feelings, Rocco, so thank you.
2: A great pleasure, Shane. Thank you for allowing the venue to share it.

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1: In case you missed it, is an opportunity to share some of the great work that our colleagues and friends do around the iHeart Talk Radio Network. And about an hour or so ago, we were talking about Kyle Lowry and what he's getting up to. Now, this is going to be a little bit of Montreal, a little bit of Toronto. That's only because of the topics today. So let's start, because Kyle Lowry and the Raptors, it's a big deal. This is an interesting conversation because Catherine Naker was on with Deb Hutton on News Talk 1010 talking about, Catherine has Buckets and Tea podcast, WNBA. And talking about, not only is Kyle Lowry deeply invested in Toronto, but the Toronto Tempo as well, on In Case You Missed It.
2: I love it. You know, Larry Tenenbaum seems to be bringing in our Raptors legends of sorts. He brought in Masai as part of the ownership group. Now he's bringing in Kyle. I think it's really special. Like, when I think about the history of basketball in this city, you know, earlier today at the press conference, there was mentions of the Carter effect and how Vince Carter impacted basketball here, and now how Lowry is the second wave of that. I think the Toronto Tempo is going to be its own wave of that, and we're going to see the influence of that, not just on women, but on basketball overall. So it's really cool to see that synergy and to have these Raptors legends be a part of it as well.
3: Well, and as I watched Larry Tenenbaum hug Kyle Lowry today as part of that press conference off to the side, I mean, being reminded that as of yesterday, this is really the only team largely that Tenenbaum has left, having sold Maple Leaf Sports and Entertainment to the Rogers. So obviously, I think his personality and his mark will continue on the Tempo team.
2: Yeah, I agree. I mean, one thing I love about Larry Tenenbaum's ownership of the Tempo is that he really is investing in this team. Like, he's bringing in all the right people. I mean, he brought in Sandy Brondello, who is a renowned coach. Like, she's one of the greatest coaches in the league's history. So to bring her here on an expansion team, you know, there's been some injuries with the Tempo this year, but if we can get healthy, like, they're going to make a serious playoff push. And that's remarkable for an expansion team.
1: Okay, so there you go. Kyle Lowry getting involved in more than just a last day to retire as a Raptor. Deeply involved more so in Toronto and basketball in general. Kind of cool. In case you missed it, Deb Hutton, News Talk 1010 Toronto. We're going to stay at News Talk 1010 because Jerry Agar had our buddy Dan McTagg on talking about pipelines, the impact of pipelines, Canadians for Affordable Energy. This is what they had to say.
4: Well, it was a bit of a nothing burger. I didn't hear about it until about an hour or so later, but I kind of wanted to check a few points about this because it looked a lot like the old Energy East pipeline. In fact, it follows pretty much the same route, as I recall, but doesn't go to Quebec. Although, at a funny point, if you look at the map, because someone can look at the map, they'll say, you know, it hugs the Quebec border at one point, but doesn't cross it. And I thought that was a little odd. I think the issue is, about 10 years ago, when I was working with Gas Buddy, one of my officials down there dealing with emergency management, FEMA, had pulled me aside and said, listen, Michigan's prepared to shut down the Line 5 Enbridge Line 5 pipeline that runs through, and you referred to it, runs through Michigan and provides all the oil we need here in Ontario through to Sarnia. If that had happened, of course, that would have been cataclysmic. That would have shut down our petrochemical oil, jet fuel, natural gas, propane, not so much natural gas, but natural gas liquid, propane, and of course, gasoline, diesel. So it was a very serious matter. I tried to call some of the Canadian press, if you can believe it, they didn't know about it. So it came very suddenly. And I think a lot of this may have to do with the reality that we keep hearing comments from the state and other activists down there, Indigenous and climate related, that they want to try to shut this thing down. So this may be a preemptive attempt to try to say, well, we'll go around you if we can. But by the time we get around to doing this, Jerry, I don't think I'll be on this planet anymore.
1: Wow, not a lot of positivity there coming whether this pipeline would actually unfold. But isn't this kind of what we're seeing as a pattern now? There seems to be a lot of doubt that the current government is creating a bunch of stuff, but it is all so far away. It's just a lot of promises today, and there's doesn't seem to be much to be addressing current problems, and we're starting to see this pattern come up again and again and again. It would be nice to be able to see some action that unfolds quickly to meet the needs of Canadians today as well. Yes, long-term things definitely need to be done. All right, shifting gears now to CJAD in Montreal. Ken Connors with Leanne Phillips talking about heading on the road, traveling across North America in their trailer.
5: And I thought, if we get ourselves out of our comfort zone, there's a big wide world out there, even though we were driving everywhere, you know, there's a big continent out there. And so why be here while we were both working remotely? We could really be anywhere. So get ourselves outside of our comfort zone and hit the road. And yeah, Lexi came along, you know, in our, we actually called the Airstream Howie, House on Wheels.
6: Oh, very nice.
5: And off we went. But we decided to amp up the challenge and tow with an electric vehicle.
6: Okay.
5: And that just made the whole trip, cognitively, especially in planning wise, that much more challenging. But, you know, we made it through. We've gone over 11,000 kilometers, about 120 kilometers at a time before we have to start to charge.
6: So, I was just going to say, I lived in Toronto for a couple of years, and I said, you know, you can have those moments of reflection when you're staring at the traffic on the QEW.
5: Yeah, it really, it's pretty major, and it does make you ask those questions really, what am I doing here?
6: Can you tell me what are the living quarters like in one of these Airstreams?
5: So we have everything. Yeah. We have a queen-size bed. We have a kitchen. We have a bathroom. We have a shower. You know, like I said, I'm the nutritionist, so I still make uber healthy meals in here. We have a water filter. We've got everything that we need. We have solar panels that go into a lithium battery. We can be off-grid for a while. We have water tanks, backwater tanks as well to capture everything.
6: Sure.
5: If we have a shower, it goes in it. That's the thing. We could probably be completely off-grid for a month if it wasn't for the water tanks, you know, needing to replace water, needing to dump water.
1: There you go. Hitting the road in a travel trailer. Ryan O'Donnell, do you think you could do it? I'd love to see you chop some wood.
7: No, I
1: have you ever chopped
7: too
1: wood?
7: Much of a princess. Yes, I have chopped wood. Yes, and I've done it with a bad axe. I've done it with a good axe. I enjoy chopping wood. I can chop wood, no problem. It's just the RV. I'm a glamper, and like
1: that's
7: the
1: RV,
7: I can maybe do, but a travel camper, like no.
1: Travel camper, like air conditioning, satellite TV, internet, foam topper beds, microwaves, like it's glamping, dude.
7: I know, but I'd be terrified of like driving it and the trailer at the back. I just.
1: You don't even drive a car yet. You're baby steps. You could be the passenger on this one.
7: You can still see my terror in it.
1: I can. I think you would love it, actually. There you go. In case you missed it, Shane Hewitt and the Night Shift, a tour around the iHeart Talk Radio Network. You can get all of those shows on the iHeart app, live stream the stations too. 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Weird robots, PlayStations, and more coming up with Chris Abel.

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6: Hey, good morning. It's 6 o'clock on Wednesday, July the 8th. We've had a few clouds overnight, but they're going to be clearing as the day goes on. Right now, we're sitting at 16 degrees. That's what we're getting up to. Full forecast to come. But right now, the news begins, and here is Lisa Best.
7: Thanks, Ryan, and good morning. There's two active wildfires currently burning on our island. The latest broke out yesterday afternoon just south of Whiskey Creek on the edge of town, not far from Highway 4. But crews got on that one fast. It's already classified as being held. It's situated near Malcolm Community Park. BC Wildfire Service also providing an update on a wildfire just north of Duncan that was listed as out of control yesterday. It's now listed as being held. It's torched just over 2 hectares of land. That fire is being investigated as might be related to the use of guns and the sparks they can throw. Christy Howes, a fire information officer with the Coastal Fire Center, is going to be live with us in the 8 o'clock hour to talk more about that and the general fire situation and danger on our island and beyond. Elsewhere in the local wilderness, CFAX will have the Mount Doug Conservancy's Vice President Michelle Watt live later this hour. Volunteers at Peoples Mount Doug Conservancy have taken to social media to vent about the continued vandalism of recently installed fencing meant to deter dogs from damaging sensitive plant life, insects, and animals. And people have been letting their dogs off leash quite a bit in that park. And their staff say they're also deeply disappointed over reports of staff and volunteers working that space that have been the target of verbal harassment in relation to the new animal bylaw that come down. The dogs must be on a leash and it can't be a retractable one. The statement adds flyers targeting Saanich Council have also been posted at the park. And they remain concerned over the low compliance of leash regulations on those trails. Saanich Council has adopted the controversial Quadra Mackenzie Plan. The plan, which was 3 years in the making, is designed to establish a long-term framework on how the corridor area will grow and change over the next 20 years. The latest addition includes a policy to work with Indigenous communities to incorporate Indigenous knowledge into Gary Oak restoration and monitoring. BC is planning to sue the company behind ChatGPT over the deadly Tumbler Ridge mass shooting in February. Attorney General Nikki Sharma says no company or corporate leader should escape accountability when public safety is at stake. The province intends to pursue damages on behalf of the government, including the cost of building a new school in that community. Sharma says the RCMP investigation is still ongoing. She says once that is complete, it will set the wheels in motion for other measures to possibly escalate the situation.
8: Those decisions will lead to, we know the BC Coroner Service has said that they will do an inquiry, so that's one that will be there. We are committed to pursuing all avenues to get answers to questions that some of you have, but also families and the public. So at that point, at different stages, we'll make sure that whether it's through a public inquiry or with the coroner's inquest, that all those answers all those questions are answered.
7: The 18-year-old shooter's use of ChatGPT before the murders is now the subject of multiple lawsuits by families and community members in Tumbler Ridge. Sharma adds they're working closely with the families, not just legally, also with them, offering mental supports. Well, the U.S. president has now offered a rather grim update on the status of his government's ceasefire, or lack of, with Iran today. He was asked about it while speaking at the NATO summit in Turkey. Here's some of what Donald Trump had to say.
9: To me, I think it's over. I don't want to deal with them anymore. They're scum. They're sick people. They're led by sick people. And they're vicious, violent people. As far as I'm concerned, it's just a waste of time dealing with them. They're liars.
7: Trump's comments come after the U.S. carried out more attacks on Iranian targets overnight, which NATO Secretary General said he believes were necessary. Trump also had this to say about his fellow NATO world leaders.
9: I'm not happy with NATO because of the fact that they didn't want to help us with the number one state sponsor of terror, that's Iran. They were unwilling to help us.
7: The U.S. president also brought up again wanting to take control of Greenland. And Vancouver's run at the World Cup as World Cup host is now officially over. And just like Toronto, the questions are swirling over whether the cost of the games were worth it for the city. CTV's Andrew Johnson peers into that.
10: I'm definitely going to miss it. I wish I took more time off of work.
11: New polling shows more than 70% in Metro Vancouver feel hosting FIFA will benefit the province.
12: These are higher numbers than what we saw back in 2010 for the Winter Olympics.
11: But economists cast doubt on the long-term economic gain promised by politicians. Hotels have not been as full as expected, and in both host cities, some businesses have been unusually quiet.
7: Meanwhile, there's new numbers in Toronto showing transit usage was up on all six match days, while vehicle traffic was down as more people opted to walk or bike or take transit to where they were going. That's your news to 6:05.
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6: Hey, thanks, Lisa. Let's take a look quickly at the weather. It is going to be another day kind of like yesterday. Mostly sunny. We do have a few clouds this morning. We've had them since overnight, but they're starting to clear up, and we're going to get to temperatures up to about 22 degrees, but breezy by the Wanda Fuca Strait and feeling cooler. So, yeah, a lot like yesterday, and the full details are coming up. Right now, over to the sports, and let's start with our World Cup report, where we had the final game of this World Cup in Vancouver at BC Place Stadium yesterday.
7: Kind of sad.
6: It is kind of sad.
7: But now we let the dust settle and see what's next.
6: Yeah, well, I guess other things can happen at BC Play Stadium again. But we'll get the BC Lions back in there and all of that. But anyways, let's get to the World Cup report.
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15: I'm John Rodenberg. Argentina survived another scare and have advanced to the quarterfinal. Down 2-0 to Egypt late in the second half, Argentina scored twice in 4 minutes, including a Lionel Messi marker to tie, and then in stoppage time...
16: Oh, my word! I've seen it all now! Enzo Fernandez for Argentina!
15: Enzo Fernandez scored to complete the comeback for a 3-2 victory for the defending champions. Argentina will get the Swiss in the quarterfinals. After a scoreless 120 minutes with Colombia, the two teams went to a shootout.
16: It's all over! Switzerland are going to the quarterfinal of the World Cup!
15: Switzerland won 4-3 on kicks. We'll play Argentina on Saturday. Today, for the first time, the World Cup calendar is dark. No games until tomorrow, when France and Morocco play in the first quarterfinal. You can watch the FIFA World Cup matches on TSN, CTV, Crave, and streaming at TSN.ca. 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
6: Yeah, what's with that no games today thing? Do we have to be productive today? Do we all have to actually work?

0: have to happen.
1: Is it long?
0: It is. I was going to do it yesterday, but guess what I did instead? I watched the World Cup.
1: So it's World Cup long.
0: Yeah, exactly. All right. That's your CFAX 1070 Sports. Oh, well, I'll just mention the local stuff real quick. Victoria Harbor Cats baseball team. Hey, they had a good opening to their series against the Bend Elks. 18-5 was the win for the Harbor Cats. Not bad. The second of the three games in that series goes tonight again at Royal Athletic Park, Wilson's Group Stadium. And the Junior A Shamrocks were in action against the Nanaimo Timbermen at the Q Center. 14-4 win for the Junior A Shamrocks. That is your Sports 2-6-10.
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0: CFAX 1070 traffic and weather. 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First of the season, wild Pacific sockeye salmon has arrived, fresh from the ocean, never frozen, and delivered daily. Eat happy at Thrifty Foods. Let's take a quick look at your weather forecast first off. We are clearing up today. We're going to get into some sunshine, a few clouds, and wind continuing off the Juan de Fuca Strait. Just that kind of continuing breeze, which has been a feature all this week and will kind of continue to be a feature for the rest of the week. We'll continue. So it's that story of two temperatures, about 22 degrees inland, 16 by the windy Juan de Fuca Strait is what you can expect in the capital region. Few clouds overnight, lows to 11, still breezy. Tomorrow, mainly sunny, windy still, highs of 22, 17 by the water. We could cloud over Friday a little bit. I don't yet see any forecast for rain or precipitation of any kind, but just more of an overcast day on Friday before it starts to clear up again on the weekend. That's the weather. Now over to the traffic. I didn't start there because there's nothing to talk about. It's clear right now. No crashes, no problems. The overnight closure should have lifted for the Keating flyover that was on again last night, but it's scheduled to be done now, so it should be open again as you kind of come off of the flyover. And for the BC Ferries, no sailing waits right now. And on the markets, the opening bell will ring a little later this hour in Toronto and for markets all across North America. So let's set up today by looking at how yesterday closed with Aaron Sousa.
4: Gains in energy stocks lifted Canada's main stock index yesterday. Toronto's S&P TSX gained 60 points to 35,272. In New York, the Dow fell by 130 and the Nasdaq lost 302. In Tokyo this morning, the Nikkei dropped 1,400 points. The Hang Seng in Hong Kong gained 702. Our dollar is trading at 70.57. US. Canada says there's no basis for U.S. tariffs linked to forced labor. Ottawa telling the U.S. that recent legislation should shield Canada. The Fed's pledging to work to eliminate forced labor in supply chains. Prime Minister Mark Carney says NATO allies are stepping up their military spending. This as U.S. President Donald Trump criticizes allies for underspending. Carney says Trump is looking to shift the burden as former President Barack Obama sought to do. And U.S. airlines are expanding premium cabins and luxury perks to attract wealthy travelers, but critics warning this widens the gap between premium and economy passengers. From the Canadian Press Business Desk, I'm Aaron Sousa.
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0: Hello, good morning. Welcome to Wednesday here in Victoria as we get into the day. What day is it? It's Wednesday.
1: Got a hiccup there, didn't you?
0: And
1: it's going fast.
0: Sometimes you got to remember where you are in a week.
1: Merry Christmas soon.
0: Oh, no, don't
1: Too
0: do that.
1: Soon.
0: No, no, no. So my kid today, I've got a 12-year-old.
1: Yes, he turned newly 12, minted 12.
0: Turned 12 yesterday. That was his actual birthday. He was lamenting yesterday. Oh, it's almost school. I'm like, no, it's July. What are you talking about? He's like, but it's so soon now. I definitely feel
1: Did he see some school supplies on sale?
0: Must have seen something. Something must have triggered this.
1: Because the store

0: to get on it real quick.
1: Yeah, you still got some time. Don't worry. Christmas and the start of school are still fairly far away, everybody.
0: What'd he say to that?
1: In early July. He just kind of grumbled and carried on.
0: Yeah. Well, he's planning ahead. You got to give him props for that. Did you hear in the business report about the flying, about the changes to airline tickets?
1: Oh, no. Tell me about it.
0: Matt, well, they had it yesterday, too. The fact that they're sort of supersizing the luxury of travel if you can afford it. So basically creating a more of a chasm between economy where you know, you can't move.
1: Yeah. Uh-huh.
0: And, you know, business or first class, which, you know, most of us aren't privy to. And so they're basically charging more. They're saying for the rich passengers, that's who they're looking for. I can't put my hand up in that department. Can you?
1: Sadly, no. We work for local radio.
0: I don't know who they're going after exactly when I look at the prices. Like, just getting your bag on board, like, it's in, you know, down below is $71 to check a bag.
1: Yeah, I know.
0: It used to be, I think it was 40.
1: Well, it used to be included.
0: If they liked to, it was 30. Well, it depends on how much you pay for the flight.
1: That's
0: true. You pay up front. But so if it's 71 in advance, it's probably $100 and if you don't want to take anything and pants are optional, then I think it's, you save $50 or something. It's crazy with travel right now. And the add-ons, if you've been down that rabbit hole of trying to book anything, just to look, you know, here, I want to dream about going wherever. You get your initial price, and then there's, if you want, you know, mustard, ketchup, bacon, cheese, anything else on that flight, it's going to cost you a lot more. So the pain is there. And the pumps are still holding at around 188 to 89 a liter for regular. I'm waiting for the gas pumps to do some pearl clutching over the Strait of Hormuz and what's happening in Iran. Hasn't happened at the moment, but it'll probably happen sooner rather than later.
1: Yeah.
0: I'm not a gas expert. I've just been watching it as much as you have. And I find when the price is going up, I find that gets jumped on pretty quick.
1: Well, they do find an excuse to put it up pretty quick whenever they get one.
0: That's it.
1: At 6:16, let's get the rest of the news. Here's, well, continuing to be Lisa.
0: I'll take that as a compliment.
1: She's still Lisa, and here she is with more news.
0: Let's talk nurses. The Health Employers Association of BC says it has asked the province's nurses union for details on alleged intimidation of union members since job action started last week. The bargaining agent for the public health employer says it is not ordering employees to do work outside of their roles. The association said it's also committed to directly following up on concerns raised by the union. The nurses union says it's expanding job action, also citing that there are more than 1,400 reports of intimidation and threats have been brought forward by managers against nurses for actions such as refusal of non-nursing duties. So more on that to come. The fears of the war in Iran reigniting that have been fueled by comments made by the U.S. president. This is the U.S. launching military strikes on several places in Iran, reinstating sanctions on its oil sales in response to Tehran's attacks on three ships in the Strait of Hormuz. Donald Trump says the interim agreement to pause fighting is now history, although he adds he will allow negotiations to continue. Negotiations to reach that final deal have been due to start after a days-long funeral for Iran's supreme leader, which ends tomorrow. A large number of teens apparently unaware of the dangers that synthetic opioid fentanyl poses. That, according to a new study published in JAMA Network Open, the survey found 52% of eighth graders don't see a great risk in trying fentanyl once or twice. Even 30% of 12th graders, 18-year-olds, don't see a great risk. Researchers say the information is important to assess whether additional public awareness efforts are needed. Stats show fentanyl is involved in 3 out of 4 youth overdose deaths, often when it's mixed with other drugs. That's your news to 6:18.
1: Continuing coverage of Canada's submarine decision, the German bid to build Canada's subs that was chosen, of course, at the beginning of the week. It has huge implications for Canada's military and also for our local economy here, with CFB Esquimalt getting a lot of the infrastructure work to support these submarines. We'll continue the reaction to that with the next guest, Member of Parliament Jeff Kibble, a local MP. He's also newly the Shadow Minister for National Defense Procurement, and he's scheduled to join us next. We'll get to that right after traffic and weather.
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1: 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The roads are looking very clear right now. We have the traffic flowing again. If you're taking the Keating flyover, they've been paving overnight at the kind of end of the flyover, but that is wrapping up now, so you can move through there. And it was really the only blip on our early morning commute. Everything else is looking good. No sailing waits at BC Ferries. The weather forecast is continuing on as it has been this week. It's going to be clearing up today. We'll see some sunshine. We'll see highs of 22, but cooler by the water because the wind will continue to be strong off the Juan de Fuca Strait. It's been like that all the week, and it's going to continue like that all week, it seems like. Just sort of, you know, pleasant but windy if you're by the water is the continuing forecast. Right now, here are the temperatures we're seeing. If you are in Shawnigan Lake right now, we've got 16 degrees. In View Royal, it's 15.
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1: Continuing to unpack the choice of the German submarines for Canada's new submarine fleet, the federal government making that announcement earlier in the week. But my next guest has called it a fake announcement. What does he mean by that? Jeff Kibble is the Shadow Minister of National Defense Procurement. He's also a Conservative MP for Cowichan, Malahat, Langford, and he's joining us on the line right now. Sir, how you doing?
9: Hey, yeah, very good. Thank you. Just keeping myself super busy right now.
1: Yeah, it's funny. Summer might be here, but when it comes to federal politics and news, there's no end of stuff to talk about, including this submarine decision. And when I was looking through all of the reaction to this, kind of after it kind of came out on Monday, your news release caught my eye because you've called this a fake announcement. And I'm kind of curious what you mean by that, because we've had it sounds like, you know, the bid has been chosen. Canada's chosen the German bid, four submarines to arrive first, and then, you know, 12 eventually could be coming. That's what we've heard so far. Why call it a fake announcement?
9: Well, great question. And we don't even know if those first four are going to arrive. Let's be frank. The government has gone from having two shortlisted bidders, and all the announcement was one of them was named a preferred bidder, and they're going to continue negotiations. So right now there's no contract, no costing, there's no timeline. And, you know, the Navy's rightly getting excited. The government's saying, hey, look at us, we're buying all these submarines. Let's be clear, no contract, no announcement. Or the announcement is only more negotiations. So, you know, this was timed, of course, right ahead of this week's NATO summit. So it can, you know, give a bit of substance, but really it didn't match the moment. And, you know, even once a contract is signed, it's going to be another 7 to 8 years. There's a bit of discrepancy between what the potential contractor is saying and what the government's saying. But so really the announcement was going from two shortlisted contractors to negotiations with the preferred contractor. And the other contractor is now the alternate in case things don't work out, in the Prime Minister's own words.
1: So maybe it would have been more genuine for the government to say, we've now selected a preferred bid that we will continue to negotiate with, rather than saying, it's a done deal?
9: Yeah, well, and they didn't say the word done deal, but the media and people, I mean, everybody's running off going, hey, it's a done deal. We're getting these submarines. Listen to it very closely, what they said. And, there was lots of implications it was a done deal, but it is just the government is now going into more negotiations. Look, it's a bit of an illusion, and people are getting excited for it. You know, replacing the submarines is long overdue and welcome, but even that has a few problems. For example, the our North Strong and Free document of 2024, the government put out, called for the government to have a national security strategy for deciding what types of equipment and what our plans are, what the threats are. They've not put that out, even though their own document calls to have one out every 2 years. And that was what would guide, it would be the foundation of purchasing submarines. So in my mind, you need a national security strategy first, which they skipped. Then you need operational requirements, and they've done that part. And the Navy has the Navy has said both of these two submarines meet their needs. And then the third is economic benefit, and we've sort of seen a reverse. They've really been concerned about the economic benefit. They've met the operational requirement. They've not produced and have not have this foundational national security strategy. They're doing it wrong, and they're doing it slowly. We should have had submarines, 10 years ago. But so it sounds all really good, but when you look behind the curtain, the facts just don't line up with the hype.
1: Do you have any worries that maybe we don't get across the line if, like you said, it's not quite a done deal yet, despite the sort of appearance of that on Monday, if we still have more work to do on this bid? What are you worried at all that maybe it falls apart or something doesn't happen?
9: I don't know. The government is still in negotiations with a now preferred contractor. And that gives away a lot of their leverage, right? Because they've now indicated they have a preferred, they've gone into negotiating a contract with, but saying that they have this preferred contractor. So they've given up leverage, and we don't even have a price or a timeline or anything. So who knows whether they'll get anything done. Look, as I said, the Navy needs these submarines, but this is not a milestone. And in the press, I'm not sure where all the excitement comes from, because the Prime Minister in his announcement clearly said, we now have a preferred contractor and we are going to continue negotiations. And he even said, we're not going to give more details. And the Parliamentary Budget Officers made three requests, which is on his website, for details on the government spending plans, including our NATO targets, and they haven't got any response. So this is not a way to do procurement. It's all hype, and the details are being hidden by the Prime Minister's own words, and the Parliamentary Budget Officer can't get details on spending. So I that's why I called it a fake announcement, when you look at what's actually there.
1: Okay, there you go. Just look at the fine print a little bit here, everybody, because maybe the announcement isn't quite as locked in as it was made to sound earlier this week. Talking to Jeff Kibble, he's the Shadow Minister of National Defense Procurement and Conservative MP for Cowichan and Malahat Langford. Look, we're right out of time. Just a last quick question for you, though. Though, as you said, don't get too excited yet because it's not a done deal. The direction that is being announced, though, the German bid over the South Korean bid, do you think that's the right one?
9: Both of those submarines met the Navy's operational requirements. But as I said earlier, it does not meet a national security strategy, which Canada doesn't have and the government's own documents say we should have. So until we have a national security strategy, we shouldn't be making procurements of, these massive line items, because we don't have a valid threat assessment to determine the strategy that we need as a country and the direction that the country wants to go forward. When they have that foundational document, then they can get on to the next step. But yes, both those submarines do meet the Navy's requirements. We don't know if it meets Canada's national strategy because we don't have one.
1: Good stuff. MP Jeff Kibble, always a pleasure to talk to you. Thanks for joining us.
9: Thank you. Have a great day.
1: We'll take a quick break. 6:30 News is coming up next with Lisa Best.
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1: Good morning, 6:31 on Wednesday, July 8th. It's going to be mostly sunny today, still windy off the water. Full forecast to come. Right now, the news begins. Here is Lisa Best.
0: Some traffic notes for you. Another overnight closure looms on the Point Ellis Bridge. The bridge will be closed in both directions from 9 tonight until 6:45 Thursday morning. That includes pedestrians and cyclists too. The city is also warning residents in the area that you can expect elevated noise level during this particular overnight work. Drivers using the westbound Helmkin Road connection to northbound Highway 1 will have to slow and yield before entering the off ramp when construction work is completed later this week. The Ministry of Transportation says a redesign will maintain a dedicated right turn lane while reducing vehicle speed near a crosswalk and bus stop used by pedestrians and cyclists. A temporary closure to the westbound Helmkin Road right turn lane onto the northbound Highway 1 pre-ramp is expected to be remaining in place until later this week. Police here in Canada, the U.S. and Europe say they have unraveled several Indian crime syndicates alleged responsible for drug running, extortion, kidnaps, murders, and the assassination of a Sikh leader here in BC.
15: The U.S. Justice Department announced the arrests of 24 suspects around the world, with three of them in Canada, and it was all in connection to offenses by India-based organized crime groups, including Nijjar's high-profile murder in June 2023. Sikh activist Moninder Singh says the international crackdown on the crime groups is a win for public safety, but the extent of the Indian government's involvement with transnational criminal proxies shouldn't be understood. Stated. John Kennedy, The Canadian Press.
0: Ottawa has told the Trump administration that new legislation combating forced labor in supply chains should shield Canada from new tariffs.
16: In a written submission to the United States Trade Representative's office, the government of Canada says it is committed to working closely with the U.S. to eradicate forced labor. In light of Canada's existing prohibition and newly introduced labor import legislation, the federal government says there is no basis for Donald Trump's latest duties linked to forced labor. Ottawa's case comes ahead of a three-day hearing in Washington this week as Trump seeks to rebuild his global tariff wall around the U.S. U.S. Trade Representative Jamieson Greer announced in March that his office was launching trade investigations into 60 countries, including Canada. Naira Ahmed, The Canadian Press.
0: The U.S. president offering a rather grim update on the status of his government's ceasefire with Iran today, or lack of. He was asked about it while he was speaking at the NATO summit in Turkey. Here's some of what he said.
17: To me, I think it's over. I don't want to deal with them anymore. They're scum. They're sick people. They're led by sick people. And they're vicious, violent people. As far as I'm concerned, it's just a waste of time dealing with them. They're liars.
0: The U.S. president is criticizing allies for not spending enough on defense. Prime Minister Mark Carney said NATO's countries have started bolstering up their own military forces. Carney says Trump is looking to shift the burden, just as former U.S. President Barack Obama sought to do.
18: Countries recognize that they need to take more responsibility, see the direct threats. Now, the question is that those shifting burdens are going to be, in our view, most effectively done, obviously with greater capacity. We have to spend more. We have to build these capacities. That's what we're doing.
0: Carney adds that NATO's defense spending target of 5% by 2035 is set to be reviewed within the next 4 years. Speaking of shifting burden, that building on Manhattan's east side, as that suddenly started to shift yesterday, buckling between the 21st and 22nd floors, has now been stabilized. City officials say it's shown no signs of movement since yesterday.
19: Workers on the 21st floor had started to notice that those columns were starting to buckle and those steel beam boxes were beginning to bend. Crews have been shoring up the building, adding additional support to the columns. But yesterday morning, emergency crews, they rushed to the scene, trying to avoid a possible collapse as the building shifted.
0: The restricted zone around the building's been cut back, now limited to a two-block stretch. But for Manhattan, Midtown Manhattan, that's still a big closure for people to deal with. In health news, alcohol and smoking are now being linked to an increased risk of irregular heartbeats, as well as breast cancer.
20: It's been known for decades that drinking alcohol and lighting up boosts a woman's breast cancer risk. But now the American Heart Association is issuing an alert warning women that those lifestyle habits also increase the threat of developing irregular heartbeats. A major study involving data from 200 countries shows that women 55 and up are most in danger. It also found that the highest risk is in Western nations, including the U.S. I'm Sarah Lee Kessler.
0: That's your news to 635.
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1: Hey, thanks, Lisa. And thank you for joining us here on this Wednesday morning. Lots of folks joining the conversation at 7:10:10 as we talk everything from submarines to back to school.
0: Yes.
1: No, it's not that time yet.
0: Oh, no, you're making everyone trigger now.
1: It's so early. Don't worry about it.
0: It's too soon.
1: Well, a few more thoughts on that. I got lots of conversation at 7:10:10. Let's get to that in just a moment. But first, let's do the sports. Oh, it's Lisa, there's no World Cup games today.
0: I know. What are you going to do with yourself?
1: I don't know. I'm going to have to actually
0: do a manicure or something.
1: I have to do all of the things, the like to-do list items at my house that I haven't been doing.
0: Hey, you could fake you're watching a game, just fall down and pretend you're hurt.
1: Yeah.
0: Just put it out there.
1: I can't possibly mow the lawn. I've taken a penalty. Coach, I'm hurt. I can't. Anyways.
0: Sorry. These guys are super fit.
1: Yeah.
0: But I can take a harder hit.
1: Yeah.
0: I hear it about soccer and then I watch it and go, really? Get up.
1: Yeah.
0: You're good.
1: Just get up.
0: Sometimes they're not. And then that's different, you know. And we knew that with Alphonso Davies, and we all, you know, freaked out about that.
1: Yeah.
0: But now, I watch, and it's like, it's just kind of funny. Because women who have given birth look at that and go, please, here, hold my beer.
1: Actually, you know what? I'm curious because I'm trying to remember. I have watched the Canadian women's team, yes, of course, which is a way better team than the men's team usually. but do the women's soccer roll
0: fall down and do that?
1: Do they do it? I don't know. I'm trying to remember. If anybody knows, I'm not sure if the women's teams, plural, right, are as prone to just the theatrics.
0: Have a kitten over a hangnail?
1: On the field to try to draw a penalty. I don't know. Let us know. Anyways, I bring it up because there's no games today on the schedule. The knockout round of 16 is over. We're going to get into the quarterfinals tomorrow, but we've got this weird little pause. It's also the end of Canada's time hosting. Yeah. Vancouver was the last stadium. The BC Place Stadium was still in action, and it has now officially completed its FIFA World Cup hosting duties. And this Vancouverite, Felix Axenstev, attended all 7 games at BC Place, as well as the USA-Belgium game in Seattle. So he's got a lot of them under his belt. He said it fulfilled his boyhood dream, and he hopes that Canadian soccer will continue to evolve off of the excitement and momentum of this tournament.
2: But I'm looking forward to this event, actually, to sparkle soccer development right here in Canada. It's very important. This is how it all starts.
1: Yeah, Switzerland beat Colombia in penalty kicks yesterday in the round of 16 match at BC Place Stadium, which was the last one we will see there. In other sports, the Victoria Harbour Cats welcomed the Bend Elks to Victoria with an 18-5 win. It starts off that 3-game series. Second one is tonight, Royal Athletic Park, Wilson's Group Stadium. And in the majors, visiting Toronto Blue Jays erupted for 9 runs and 13 hits last night as they crushed the San Francisco Giants 9-3, snapped their 3-game losing streak in the process. And the Junior A Shamrocks beat the Nanaimo Timbermen 14-4 at the Q Center in La Crosse. That's your sports to 641.
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1: 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As far as I know, that road work, the paving they were doing at the end of the Keating flyover is over for now. They'll do some more work tonight. I don't think tonight, though, is a full overnight closure like what we saw last night and the night before that. A single lane alternating is what they're planning for tonight, just to sort of wrap up this paving work as they continue to finish off. Now, I thought it was really interesting. We talked to the Ministry of Transportation about the whole Keating project yesterday, and the thing that stood out to me is she said that the whole thing should be all done by the end of this month, which means no more construction speed zone on the Pat Bay Highway.
0: Did you make a promise?
1: Well, I was very excited about it when I was like, are you sure?
0: Oh, you did make a promise, though.
1: I should have.
0: Gotta call her back.
1: Just heads up, if you've been driving this construction speed zone down the Pat Bay Highway around but the Keating flyover construction site for years now, it's almost all over.
0: Okay.
1: End of the month, she said. Okay, what else is going on the roads? Not a lot. No crashes. The volume delays are light again. If you see any problems, let me know. It's 7-10-10. No waits at BC Ferries. And the weather is very stable. So what we've had over the last couple of days is what we're still in. Mainly sunny, cloudy periods. Windy by the Juan de Fuca Strait, making it feel cooler. So it's a high of 22, 16 by the water. You know, if you're kind of out by, past Souk there, Juan de Fuca Strait exposed, it's going to be a cooler day for you right along the coastline. So that's the temperatures today. It's the same again tomorrow. The clouds might be a bit heavier on Friday. So far, I'm not looking at a chance of showers yet or anything like that. It's just overcast, not rainy. But some clouds for Friday. Otherwise, it's a very much the same forecast just over and over again this week. On the markets, nothing to report as of yet. The opening bell's just ringing. S&P TSX in Toronto was up 60 to end yesterday at 35,272. So what's going to happen? We'll find out. Dow Jones was down 130. The Canadian dollar at 70.6 cents U.S.
8: You get me going. 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You get me going. 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
1: Turning our attention to the text board at 71010. What are you saying about the conversations we're having so far this morning? We've been talking about a few things. We had MP Jeff Kibble. He's the Conservative Member of Parliament for Couch and Malahat Langford, but he's also the Conservatives' Defense Procurement Shadow Cabinet Minister. He's the critic for that portfolio. And he was talking about how, hey, you know, don't get too excited with the submarine announcement because it's not actually an announcement yet. He called it a fake announcement. He said they just sort of announced their intention to have the German bid be the preferred bid. He says nothing's signed or done yet. It was just sort of announcing an intention. This texter at 71010 says, I think Kibble is splitting hairs by announcing that they have a preferred candidate. It is a show of good faith with the vendor and shows the public that things are happening. And one of the problems with the military spending has been money being tied up in bureaucracy. Highlighting that we don't have an official strategy document feels like Kibble is asking us to delay the process for more bureaucracy. So that's one take from listener at 71010. Okay. Thanks for weighing in. And then this texter says, the sub news is simply to satisfy Donald Trump and NATO. However, mostly Trump. That's from Dawn.
0: Okay.
1: Weighing in on the submarine story. And then we were also mentioning that my 12-year-old yesterday was lamenting
0: panicking,
1: the fact that summer's almost over. Oh, God, school's coming so soon. And I'm like, it's only like the first week of July.
0: He's on it.
1: This texter at 71010 says, regarding Ryan's son about the start of school, I've noticed over the years two things. One, advertisements for school and supplies for American schools start in July because many American schools end earlier for summer and return for school in August. That's true. Actually, I had a friend who moved to the United States for a while, and his kids went back to school in like mid-August or early August or something along those lines, which always threw us off.
0: Still over a month away.
1: Yeah, but it's still, I guess, but they do crank up the back-to-school advertising,
0: capitalism.
1: I guess, a little earlier.
0: The sooner we, it's like Christmas in October, the sooner they can put it out, the more we'll shop. That's the belief, if you can fight that. And so, put it out, and if there's more, and plus, it's kind of helpful to parents. And it's like, oh, yeah, right, I got to buy some of that stuff, and it's here now, I might as well buy it, and then put it under the bed and forget where I put it. Right?
1: Yeah, that's classic.
0: That's what happens.
1: Then you find it 2 years later. You're
0: that's where that foolscap went.
1: The colored pencils you don't need anymore because you're not in elementary school. The texter said there were two things they noticed, though. This is the second. Canadian advertisements and stores start stocking 2 months prior to any event. For instance, Halloween products at the end of August. So that's the text.
0: That's it.
1: Thanks for weighing in at 71010. Keep them coming. Right now, 6:47 to the headlines. Here is Lisa.
0: We'll talk fires. A federal announcement on the state of wildfires across Canada coming tomorrow. We'll bring you details of that when available. But a resident here in BC, Fraser Canyon community, evacuated due to an out-of-control fire, says he and his neighbor are worried now about winds in the forecast. Attila Bangi was ordered to leave his home in North Bend due to the Brunswick Creek wildfire, which came days after the fifth anniversary of another fire that destroyed much of Lytton. Bangi says that the new blaze has stoked fears in his community. They could be wiped off the map, similar to how the village of Lytton was almost 5 years ago. The Brunswick Creek wildfires prompted air quality warnings, forcing crews to restrict the use of helicopters, and the blaze grew by more than 10 times over the weekend. We're doing well here so far this year on Vancouver Island for fires. The latest broke out yesterday afternoon just south of Whiskey Creek, not far from Highway 4, which always seems to get most of the action. It's already classified as being held, though. Crews on that one. BC Wildfire Service also says the one that was out of control north of Duncan is now listed as being held, too. Covers just about 2 hectares. We'll hear from a Coastal Fire Center rep. They'll be live in the 8 o'clock hour to talk about the fire situation and how well we're doing and where we're not. And a small team of Canadian explorers have become the first people to lay eyes on Sir Ernest Shackleton's last ship since it sank in the Labrador Sea in 1962. Shackleton's death on a ship in 1922 marked the end of what historians consider the heroic age of Antarctic exploration. The crew went down on the wreck of the ship Quest in the DVS Alvin, the first submersible to take people to the Titanic shipwreck. The dive was part of the effort by the Royal Canadian Geographical Society to make a digital three-dimensional model of the wreck that people then can explore from home. That's your news to 6:49.
1: So you've heard about the continuing drama on the trails of Mount Doug or Pecols Park, right?
0: Yes.
1: This is the trail that they've got some new dog rules and they put up a fence and people keep tearing down the fence. And then there's flyers threatening council members in Saanich.
0: There's some like expletives written on the signs.
1: There's a lot happening.
0: Colorful language,
1: So let's reach out to the vice president of the Pecols Mount Doug Conservancy because they're weighing in on this. This continued vandalism of the signage and the fencing is supposed to keep everybody kind of on the trail in certain parts of the park. Mm-hmm. So let's just get a take on what's going on with her in just a moment after traffic and weather.
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1: It's 6:51. What's happening on the roads? Not a lot. No crashes, no accidents right now. If you see anything, let me know at 7:10:10. For the BC Ferries, no sailing waits. For the weather forecast, things are looking very much like they have all this week. It's going to be a little cloudy to start, but we've got clearing skies this morning. We'll see some sunshine. We'll see highs of 22. But again, it's still windy off the Juan de Fuca Strait. So if you're kind of on those coastal areas on the western side of the capital region there, the temperatures are more like a high of 16. Right now it is 16 degrees at the Victoria International Airport with those clearing skies.
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1: Continued tension at Mount Doug Park, Pecols. Vandalism affecting some of the fencing and signage that is keeping people on trail in certain areas. It came out a while ago, but for whatever reason, it continues to be a point of confrontation. And that's been in evidence recently with more of this vandalism. We've got a reaction now from the vice president of the Pecols Mount Doug Conservancy, Michelle Watt, who's joining us on the line. Hello, how are you?
29: Hi, good morning. I'm good. How are you?
1: Hi. If, for those who are maybe not as up on this, catch us up on what's been happening here on these trails. And exactly what trails are we talking about?
29: Yeah, so a couple of months ago, fencing started to be installed as part of the new animal bylaws changes from Saanich in Pecols Mount Douglas Park. So there's a leash optional trail loop that starts kind of at Glendenning on the south end of the park and kind of creates a triangle along three other trails. And so fencing was installed to protect the ecosystem in this area, to prevent people and dogs from going off trail, which has been an ongoing issue. And within the first couple of days of the fencing being installed, it was vandalized for the first time. And since then, there's been five separate incidents of vandalism to the fencing and the signage associated with it.
1: Including quite recently, right?
29: Including quite recently, yeah. So our conservancy released a statement after the latest round, just because, you know, it's ongoing, and this particular instance was quite vulgar and brazen. Some of the messaging left on the signage was quite shocking, and we just wanted to release a statement so that members of the public knew that it was happening and that it was just unacceptable that it was continuing to happen as well. And there were also flyers posted several months ago over several weeks that were targeting specific members of council, and you know, it's just a really unfortunate and unnecessary situation.
1: Without using words we can't say on the radio, yeah. Can you give me more of a sense of what is being written on these signs? I guess it's kind of like graffiti, but what kind of stuff is there and why is it so upsetting?
29: I think really clear just displeasure with some of the verbiage on the signage is what the graffiti is protesting.
1: Okay.
29: And, you know, signs specifically telling people where they have to leash their dogs because of the new animal bylaws changes have either been vandalized or stolen entirely, whereas the ones that tell people that they can remain off leash or not touched. So it's a really clear message that's being sent, again, which is really unfortunate. And, you know, this type of activity, this type of behavior really takes away from everybody who's using the park. It's really unfortunate.
0: Michelle, you're doing this. This is in place to protect some pretty ecologically sensitive plants, animals, and insects, correct?
29: Yeah, so every ecosystem in Pecos is an ecosystem at risk. So there's several different unique ecological communities within the park, and the majority of them are ranked at the highest level of global conservation concern, which is considered critically imperiled. So the ecosystems within it, we might, you know, have over time have taken them for granted, but on a global scale, they are endangered. And they are in need of more protection than some of our other urban green spaces, or as Pecos is really, much of it is still in a natural state. And so how we recreate in this area, how our presence has an impact in this area is quite different than some of the other areas in the region.
0: And having this in peril, you're going for some kind of award. The area is up for an award, is that right?
29: Not so much an award, although, you know, it's nice to be rewarded for being a key biodiversity area. Hmm. So that is actually a national ranking or a kind of designation that recognizes this area as a key area for biodiversity on a both regional, national, and global scale.
0: Do you feel
29: that's quite exciting?
0: Yeah, that is exciting. And the bigger problem is we're dealing with basically a sense of entitlement here.
29: I think so. I think there is a sense of entitlement, but I think, you know, I think there's just a lack of education. I think that if people understood why they're being asked to change their behavior, there would be better compliance. There would be a better sense of stewardship. There would be a better sense of wanting to protect this area. And I think for the most part, people do understand that and they do behave that way. But there is just a small... I guess a lack of that in some sense, and
0: bad apples, as it were.
29: That are, I say, yeah, you could say that. I think there's that gap that we want to fill as a conservancy to try and help people understand and to help give them the information to make informed choices and to avoid going off trail and recreating in sensitive areas that they might not know are not capable of carrying the impact of that activity.
1: Real quick, are police involved at all in this?
29: Honestly, I can't comment on that. I know that the police were investigating the first act of vandalism as mischief because there were several thousand dollars of fence posts that were stolen. I honestly can't comment further on that.
1: Okay. Michelle Watt is vice president of the Pecols Mount Doug Conservancy, and that's just the situation they've been facing with the vandalism of the fence on some of these, like you said, southern trails, the off-leash optional, or the leash optional trails, with vandalism continuing. And we hope it gets better for you, I guess, and we'll stay in touch, okay?
29: Yeah, thank you so much. I really appreciate the time.
1: Right, there you go. Okay, we'll follow that. We'll continue to see how things shape up there, but we'll take a break right now because the 7 o'clock news is next.
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1: Good morning, 7:01 on this Wednesday, July the 8th. Today looks a lot like the other days this week. We're going to get some sunshine. We're going to get some wind off the water. Right now we're sitting at 16 degrees. Cool forecast to come right now. The news begins. Here is Lisa Best.
0: Thank you and good morning. Prime Minister Mark Carney defending the appointment of the Principal Secretary Tom Pitfield to the Senate. Pitfield is one of 4 new appointments announced yesterday. Carney told reporters at the NATO summit that Pitfield has a strong knowledge about technology.
31: You know, we look at the Senate as a whole and what the competencies are, and obviously familiarity with government, familiar with legislative processes, other things are helpful, but we want some core competence. In there as well, and where the Senate is more deficient and there's people who are willing to serve, I'm very pleased that they are.
0: Carney also appointed Conservative MP Richard Martel to the upper chamber. The U.S. president speaking at the NATO summit this morning, declaring after new attacks from Iran that he thinks the memory of understanding with that country is now over. ABC's Rachel Scott is at the meeting in Turkey.
32: This morning, oil prices rising as the president cast doubt on future negotiations.
33: Now, I'll let our wonderful negotiators keep talking if they want, but I don't see it.
32: And he continued to blast NATO allies who refused to help with the war he waged in the Middle East.
0: The U.S. president also says American forces will probably hit Iran again tonight. He also threatened to hit civilian infrastructure and possibly take Karg Island to that Iran's main oil terminal. Attorney General Nikki Sharma is calling for accountability by artificial intelligence company OpenAI for its failure to tell police about threats made on its platform prior to the mass shooting at Tumblr Ridge Secondary in February. Sharma set the stage for possible legal action and what the province would be seeking during the news conference yesterday.
34: OpenAI is headquartered in California, and we are prepared to take this fight to them.
2: This work is still in its early stages, but I can share now that we'll be working alongside legal counsel in BC and British and California to ensure accountability and secure support for community rebuilding efforts, including the construction of a new Tumbler Ridge school facility.
0: OpenAI CEO Sam Altman has apologized to the community after his company did not alert law enforcement to the ChatGPT account of the shooter that was banned in June over worrisome behavior. Air Canada has named a new chief executive.
5: Scandinavian Airlines head Anko van der Werf will be the airline's new CEO. He's replacing Michael Rousseau, who announced he'll retire at the end of the year after 19 years of being with the airline. Rousseau was widely criticized for his lack of ability to communicate in French. Van der Werf will join Air Canada by the end of January 2027. Hannah Stolz, The Canadian Press.
0: Researchers at Toronto's Princess Margaret Cancer Centre have launched a major study to see if a simple blood test can detect lingering cancer long after treatment ends.
6: The Sherlock trial will follow 7,000 patients to determine whether tiny traces of tumor DNA can predict if cancer is likely to return. Doctors hope the test could identify patients who would benefit from additional therapies while sparing others from unnecessary chemotherapy or radiation treatment. Researchers will track participants for at least 5 years to measure the test's long-term accuracy across multiple cancer types. Experts say the Canadian-led study could advance liquid biopsy research, though more trials will be needed before it becomes a routine care. John Kennedy, The Canadian Press.
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0: 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Do you agree with the federal government's planned upgrades to the Navy, including changes coming to CFB's Esquimalt? 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
1: Why, thank you, Lisa. Hey, a lot of folks weighing in at 7:10:10 on our conversation about Mount Doug Pakals and the continued vandalism to this fence along one of the off-leash trail areas. We'll get your texts in just a moment. Thanks so much for writing them. Lots of response to that conversation, and we'll continue talking about that in just a moment. But right now, let's get to the sports. Let's talk about the World Cup. Well, actually, it's hard because there isn't any World Cup today. There's no games today. It's the first time in, like, weeks. Lisa's laughing at me. I'm still beside myself with what am I going to do with myself. Anyways, so last night, the 2026 World Cup got down to its final eight teams. We had the results from the last couple of games, such as the one in Vancouver, where Switzerland had the big win. Well, it took them to penalty kicks to beat Colombia, but they did get there, so they've moved on. Argentina had a scare from Egypt, but managed to move on. So we've now finalized the road ahead for the World Cup. We've got the quarterfinal round kicking off tomorrow with France playing Morocco. On Friday, Spain plays Belgium. Norway plays England on Saturday. And then, after yesterday, Argentina and Switzerland, the winners from yesterday, will square off in Kansas City. So that is what's coming up on the schedule. So what else is happening that isn't the World Cup of soccer? The Victoria Harbour Cats in baseball were in action. They welcomed the Bend Elks to Victoria with an 18-5 win at Royal Athletic Park, Wilson's Group Stadium. Those two teams at it again today. Junior A Shamrocks beat the Nanaimo Timbermen 14-4 at the Q Center. Over to Major League Baseball. I'll go back to baseball. The visiting Toronto Blue Jays erupted for 9 runs and 13 hits last night as they crushed the San Francisco Giants 9-3, snapping a three-game losing streak in the process. Oh, and the Seattle Mariners lost in an extra inning. Miami took Seattle 6-5 in 10 innings. And that's your sports 2708.
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1: CFAX traffic and weather, it's 7:09 on a Wednesday morning, and the commute, it's looking pretty typical for what we've been seeing this week.

0: roadwork should be over now. They were paving it last night. They'll have one more overnight closure at the end of the Keating flyover coming up tonight, although this one is less obstructive. Apparently, it's not a full closure. It's like single lane alternating traffic, so that's the plan for that one tonight. Now over to the BC Ferries, where we've got no sailing waits at all, an 8 o'clock sailing coming up next with lots of room left for vehicles. The weather forecast looks fairly similar to the last couple of days. We will see sun and cloud. We will see wind off the Juan de Fuca Strait, making it feel cooler if you're there. 22 is the high. Unless you're by the water, then it's more like 16. That's the same story again tomorrow. Maybe a little cloudier on Friday, but otherwise similar. And the weekend is also looking very much the same. Just kind of stable weather moving us through the week and into the weekend. Right now, it is 16 degrees at the Victoria. Oh, no, 17 degrees now at the Victoria International Airport. First look at the market numbers for the day. S&P TSX in Toronto has started the day down 300 points to 34,972. The Dow Jones in New York is following suit, down 521 to 52,403. NASDAQ down 84 to 25,734. Canadian dollar at 70.6 cents U.S., which is up just a little bit from yesterday's close.
1: 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News, weather, traffic, and community events. Ryan and Lisa. 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
0: Thanks for weighing in at 7:10:10 on the topics we're talking about. And we were talking a few moments ago with some of the folks from the Mount Doug Pecols Conservancy. They really wanted to just publicly express that they're upset and that they don't condone all of this vandalism that's been happening to the fences that were newly erected to keep some of the off-leash dogs and, I guess, people on trail and off of the, you know, natural areas where they're trying to protect the habitat. Vandalism keeps happening to the fences and the signage. Some of the vandalism on the signage is quite profane.
2: Well, that's also, I think that's the most disconcerting part of it. It's the aggressive pushback against telling you that in this particular area, because of the fragile ecosystem, put your dog on a leash and keep it on a leash. And I know historically, a lot of people have let their dogs just go on Mount Doug Park. I know people who have done that. And to push back to this extent by targeting counselors and to write profanity on the signs, it's like, look, we're not 12 here.
0: And I think in this case, I mean, the whole...
2: We have to adult.
0: This case was supposed to be a compromise. The reason they got fences, so you can still you can still have your off-leash dog. Exactly. This just kind of keeps them in the area they got to stay. And anyways.
2: We've got footage, you know, there's photos of the fences completely down, so that's manpower to clean it up. And Mount Dark is a gem. That park is a gem. So in order to keep it pristine for all of us, we all got to pitch in here.
0: Listener at 71010 says, sometimes I just don't understand. We go to such great lengths to protect things that take away quality of life in a city in British Columbia and the West Coast. We have lots of wildlife places. We have done very well in cleaning up in cities. There's a balance for quality of life and freedom. Remember when dogs used to wander home in the evening? We all had a dog because they help protect from wildlife and other things. That's the West Coast. Okay, I think that's a listener who just doesn't like the fact that we're putting in fences.
2: Well, the thing is, we don't live like that anymore. Unless you're way out in the boonies somewhere, we don't have. We're more of an urban environment now, or, you know, slightly suburban, and we have this wild gem in the middle of it all. You know, you go from suburban into Mount Doug Park, and suddenly you're into the wilderness again. So there's a big change there. But in places like that, we do have to protect them, especially when you've got city around them.
0: Texter 71010 says, good morning. Listening to your guest from Pecols, Mount Doug, I am sorry to learn of the vandalism. I'm the president of the Camosun College Community Association. Sorry, not Camosun College, just the Camosun Community Association. We recently had similar graffiti filled with profanity directed at Saanich Council and had signs stolen in Browning Park. In our case, the missing signs related to overnight camping in the park. Vandalism and theft of municipal property does not build community engagement. Community is built when people have opportunities to know their neighbors, gather in welcoming, safe, and public spaces, volunteering and celebrating together, and helping one another through life's challenges. That comes from Kathleen, who says she's the president of that Camosun Community Association. Well, sad that they're also feeling some of that same vandalism. Yeah. Now, this texter says, regarding the vandalism at Pecols, I think it's pathetic that some are so selfish and uncaring about the very environment that people are trying their best to protect and preserve for their enjoyment. And then this texter at 71010 says, good morning. Unfortunately, it seems that many dog owners think they can go anywhere with their pets, sometimes with zero control. We see it daily everywhere we go. This is a huge problem that makes it miserable for other responders.

0: Responsible pet owners, not a dog hater. We have one.
1: Yeah.
0: Just have to be better, people.
1: I get it.
0: Says the texter at 710.
1: Your dog is not your child. It's an animal.
0: Yeah.
1: That's the bottom line.
0: I just think it's wild how tense this is getting at Mount Doug.
1: Well, because there's two sides to it. But to the person who said, you know, we used to let our dogs off leash and just go and they'd come back. Try doing that in today's world. Your dog's not probably going to come back. You know, it's a different world out there. And when we start building around urban areas around wild spaces and we want to keep those wild spaces, even if it's just a city park, we all got to do our part to clean it up. I mean, along Dallas Road, the open area for running dogs there, you got to clean up after your pet. The city has even provided bags and sometimes, you know, free bags. Remember, we used to have to buy them and people still don't do it sometimes. So kudos to the responsible pet owners, because a lot of people are, but otherwise, if you're going to have an animal, you have to care for that animal. And part of it is training it and cleaning up after it, not unlike a child.
0: Textured 71010 says, well said, Lisa. Agree. You got some kudos, Lisa.
1: All right.
0: There. 760. Now, what else is happening in the world? Here's Lisa.
1: Metro Vancouver man in hot water. He's agreed to pay more than $300,000 for fraudulently raising money from investors and then spending it on personal expenses. The BC Securities Commission says David Pazurek of North Vancouver has also been permanently banned from the investment market in this province. The commission says he offered shares of profit sharing in his merchandise company to investors, raising more than $200,000 from 14 people in the year between 2021 and 22. The commission says the investigation found he used $146,000 of that cash for purposes such as gambling and payments to friends and associates. Canada says there's no basis for Donald Trump's forced labor tariffs. The Canadian government told the Trump administration new legislation combating forced labor and supply chains could shield Canada from new tariffs. The statement was made in a written submission to the U.S. Trade Representative's office. Ottawa's case comes ahead of three-day meeting in Washington this week, and Donald Trump seeking to rebuild his global tariff wall around the U.S. And on that note, between the U.S. and Iran, the U.S. president says the more strikes on that country may happen tonight. This comes after America and Iran traded strikes last night. And as Donald Trump said, he believes the ceasefire is over. Speaking along Ukraine's President Zelensky at the NATO summit in Turkey, Donald Trump said the Middle Eastern nation was behaving very badly and added he is not happy with them. That's your news to 717.
0: A lot of text to 71010. I think off-leash dogs are a topic. Regardless,
1: it's the same as traffic circle.
0: They get people going. Because we're just talking more about people vandalizing this fence, which happens to be an off-leash trail area. but it's, I think just the off-leash dog topic gets people going. This texter at 71010 says, some people are afraid of dogs but still want to walk in the park. Let's share the space together. Mm-hmm. This texter says, I'm an owner handler of a working dog and I despise off-leash dogs. Maybe 1% of these dogs should actually be off-leash. And then this texter at 71010 says, best thing to do to solve park issues, place trail cameras to catch who is causing the destruction.
1: And then you got to hunt them down and the manpower to do that. And if they're wearing a ball cap, I just think of all the logistics of that. I thought of that too immediately. It's like, put cameras up. And maybe cameras would be determined, or maybe someone would vandalize the cameras.
0: Oh, that's true.
1: You know, tree falls in the forest, you're going to hear it. So if no one's there to monitor it, I believe what Michelle had said, because the representative from the Peoples Park was on, and I think their plan to just try to educate more as to why it's important to keep your dog out of these particular areas and on leash.
0: Well, we will keep taking your texts at 71010.
1: We're off leash.
0: We're off. I love it.
1: It's only Wednesday.
0: We're already running free. Okay, well, we'll keep reading your texts at 71010. Okay. Keep them coming. But we've also got traffic and weather. If you want to text me about how the commute's looking, because it looks pretty easy right now.
1: Not much going on, eh?
0: I'm kind of wondering.
1: It's kind of like the World Cup.
0: If you got a couple of weeks of vacation time, taking those first 2 weeks of July kind of makes sense. So maybe we're still in that. I wonder what next week will look like. Will everybody be back on the roads or where
1: are
0: things heading?
1: And then August long, it will be a dearth of activity again.
0: Yeah, be happening again. Let me know. How's the commute going this morning? We'll get to the traffic and weather next.
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0: CFAX traffic and weather, 7:21, fairly easy going on the morning commute. We have no crashes, no major volume delays from the West Shore into downtown Victoria. Things are flowing smoothly. If you see otherwise, text me at 7:10:10 for the BC Ferries. No sailing waits, 8 o'clock sailing from Swords Bay to Swanson with lots of room on the vehicle deck. And for the weather, it is just like the last couple of days. We're starting off with a few clouds, but it's clearing up. We'll get some sunshine. We'll see highs of 22, unless you're by the Windy Wand if you can straight, because yes, those breezes still blowing off the water. Cooler by the water, otherwise 22. Same again tomorrow. Mostly the same on Friday. There's maybe more overcast, expecting a few more clouds. I don't, at the moment, see precipitation along with that forecast of clouds. But just expect a cloudy day and then back to a mix of sun and cloud for the weekend with temperatures continuing on in that low 20 range and some wind still blowing off the Juan de Fuca Strait. Right now for the temperatures, it's 17 degrees as the official temperature at the Victoria International Airport. And hey, I was asking, am I wrong? Like, how is the commute? Texture 71010 says traffic on the Colwood Strip is not too bad up until 6 Mile, which slows down quite a bit. Highway 1 is pretty slow, around 10 kilometers per hour. Really? Why is the Highway 1 going so slow? Let us know. Is the Trans-Canada Highway crawling more so than usual? You can text us at 71010.
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0: I think I'm really starting to get why the Mount Doug Pakal situation has erupted into vandalism of fences and signs being, you know, written on with profanities. It's because of the off-leash dogs. People are so passionate on either side of this.
1: Yes.
0: It's
1: even the cats got thrown into it.
0: Yeah, now we've got, texter at 71010 says, let's talk about free-roaming cats. They need to be outlawed, says Dawn. This texter says, I am in my 91st year. Oh. Good for you. That's wonderful. Thanks for listening.
1: That's a feat.
0: But I'm afraid of being knocked down by an off-leash dog, hence I no longer walk in the parks. So there's another text. This texter at 71010 says, there are so many off-leash areas, trails, and parks available to pet owners like myself. There's absolutely no reason for anybody to let their dogs off-leash when a park or trail indicates that it is on-leash. Assume there's a good reason and be a good neighbor, says the texter at 71010.
1: You have to be able to control your animal. And if there's any reason you feel, even in off-leash areas, if you can, and it says on the sign, you know, being able to control your dog. And it's very difficult in an off-leash area. Recall becomes virtually impossible sometimes. You really, really have to train your dog out of that they need to be with you when you call. And I understand a senior's concern or a child's concern about being jumped on, because even the smallest dog can knock you over. You know, if it comes at you with some force, it can bruise you or it can push you over. And that's a problem. And I've seen that happen in parks. And it is so not cool. The owner is apologizing profusely. But it's like, you know, due diligence. Don't let it happen.
0: Texture 71010 says, good morning, Ryan and Lisa. It's not just some dog owners who don't want to change to the new rules. It's the general public as a whole. There will always be part of the population who will do what they want as long as it's in their own interest. Mm-hmm. Rules have no meaning to some people, says Guy. Thanks for weighing in, Guy. Yeah,
1: That's why laws are in place.
0: There's always going to be that small percentage, yeah, for sure. This texture says, I have a small rescue dog. I have to walk every day, always on leash. I see people with dogs off leash every day. Scruffy, that's their dog, has been attacked twice.
1: Oh.
0: Both resulting in vet bills. Very sad that all it took to avoid that was a leash.
1: Wow. Well, I hope the other owner at least paid the vet bill, but really, that's terrifying.
0: And this texture 71010 says, I want to thank the guest you had on to discuss the fence and the signage vandalism at Pacall's. As a large dog owner for the past 37 years, I can't understand this type of behavior and that type of entitlement. Yep. I live close to the park, and once I heard about the severe degradation, I stopped walking my dog in the park. I do walk there without him and see many people ignoring the signs and people and dogs on the wrong side of the fencing. Such a shame that some people seem to believe that if they simply ignore the bylaw, or worse, by spending our tax dollars to have to fix the fencing, they will get their way. No concern for our endangered ecosystems. Such a shame.
1: Yeah, it is. I mean, as humans, we're inherently lazy. We don't like change. And so that's one of the changes, you know, and really your dog wants to be with you on the walk. They really don't care so much where they go. They don't care if they're in a particular part of the park or not. You make it exciting when you're with them. So, you know, that said, you could take your dog anywhere as long as it's not, you know, the carnival or something, and have fun with them. So you can't say it's for the dog's benefit. And there's no human dog interaction when the dog is off leash unless you have complete recall of that animal. And I would say most pet owners fail to some degree in that area. It's hard with a dog when there's something else attracting it, which in the park would be an animal or an insect or another dog or something that it could damage or could be damaged itself.
0: Well, anyways, like I said, I feel like just seeing the response here and feeling and hearing the passions on both sides of the off-leash issue seems to indicate why this is such a passionate issue at Mount Doug. And I mean, the off-leash thing is only kind of off to the side of this. They just happened to build some fences, put up some signs around these particular trails at Mount Doug, Pacall's, to keep the dogs out of the ecosystem, but allow them to still be on leash. So it's like this compromise for the dog owners. Some people seem to be so incensed by this that they continue to vandalize the fence. And we had the people from the Conservancy at Mount Doug on a few moments ago, just sort of crying foul on this.
1: The thing is, you know what?
0: What?
1: Think about this. It could be one person that is just mad.
0: That's true.
1: About it.
0: Yeah.
1: It could very well be, when we say, you know, we're thinking group or gang with the pitchforks out. It could be one person possibly, you know, if we don't know. But really, if someone was mad enough and they just didn't like it, they could go around, vandalize the signs, push over the fences and do all that damage and just make it look like a larger scope.
0: Yeah.
1: You know, and where the most people going in are actually being, you know, following the rules for the sake of the park, the health of the park. I have to mention, too, while we're here.
0: Yeah.
1: But I'm cutting into my own time, so it's fine. They're looking for volunteers at Pecos, and I've got it up in the CTV headlines as well.
0: Okay.
1: There's a poll for, what do we call them, invasive plants? They're having one of those events, pull events, basically. If you've got strong knees and good back, they'll provide the tools. And the first one goes this Saturday from 10 till noon. I'm just reading it on their site here. So, yeah, at Mount Doug Park, and they're asking you to meet at Whittier Trail Access off Cedar Hill Road.
0: Okay, there you go.
1: If you're interested in helping with the park, and who knows, maybe you're putting up fences and cleaning signs too. Possible.
0: There we go. Well, we got more texts coming in. We'll see if we get some more of these a little later, but right now we got to take a break because the news is next with Lisa.
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0: Right, right. I guess I was going to do this, wasn't I? Let's just give us the update. Let's give everybody the update on what's happening with
1: our happy music.
0: It's the Kids Count Mega Summer 50-50. The jackpot is now $2,850.
1: We're going to go higher.
0: We want that to be higher. Here's what it is. 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Somebody will walk away with half the jackpot. The other half goes to CFAX, Santa's Anonymous, and their Kids Count program, helping kids beyond Christmas. 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
0: Good morning, 7:32 on this Wednesday, July 8th. We're looking at very similar weather to the rest of the week. It's mostly sunny today, windy by the Juan de Fuca Strait. We got 17 degrees right now. Full forecast to come right now. The news begins, and here is Lisa Best.
1: And we have two active wildfires on Vancouver Island, but the good news is they're both being held, including that fire that broke out just north of Duncan on Sunday. That blaze still listed as just over 2 hectares in size, but it is being held. It's being investigated as maybe related to firearm use, an interesting way for human activity to cause fires. The other fire is one that broke out just south of Whiskey Creek yesterday afternoon, not far from Highway 4. That one's being held by crews as well. It's near Malcolm Community Park. If you're from the area, you know it. BC Wildfire Service update. We've got Christy Howes coming on. She's Fire Information Officer from Coastal Fire Center. She'll be live next hour at 8:50 to talk about the fire situation in BC and on Vancouver Island, of course, and how well we've done so far this year. And tomorrow, federally, there will be an announcement of wildfires countrywide, so we'll bring you details on that as well as it becomes available. Saanich Council has adopted the controversial Quadra McKenzie Plan, only 3 years in the making. It's designed to establish a long-term framework on how the corridor area will grow and change over the next 20 years. The latest edition includes a new policy to work with Indigenous communities to incorporate Indigenous knowledge into Gary Oak restoration and monitoring. BC plans to sue the company behind ChatGPT over the deadly Timber Ridge mass shooting. Attorney General Nikki Sharma says no company or corporate leader should escape accountability when public safety is at stake. The province intends to pursue damages on behalf of the government, including the cost of building a new school in that community. Sharma says the RCMP investigation is still continuing, and she says once that is done and dusted, it will set the wheels in motion for other measures.
21: Those decisions will lead to, we know the BC Coroner Service has said that they will do an inquiry, so that's one that will be there. We are committed to pursuing all avenues to get answers to questions that some of you have, but also families families and the public. So at that point, at different stages, we'll make sure that whether it's through public inquiry or with the coroner's inquest, that all those answers are all those questions are answered.
1: The 18-year-old shooter's use of ChatGPT before the murders is now the subject of multiple lawsuits by family and community members in Tubler Ridge. Sharma adds they are working closely with families, not just legally, but also with mental health supports. Things are more stable now that the 37-story high-rise on Manhattan's east side had started to sag yesterday. Buckling beams. It was horrific to see. Construction workers say the support beams started to sag between the 21st, 22nd stories. ABC's Aaron Katarski's on the scene.
3: Construction workers evacuated, then neighboring buildings, including two hotels, offices, and a school, emptied. Streets around the building shut down. Bumper-to-bumper traffic stretched for blocks. For a time, the compromised building appeared to lean. The building, formerly the headquarters of the pharmaceutical giant Pfizer, is being converted into apartments. It's the largest such conversion in city history.
1: Crews have been in the building overnight, reinforcing the affected columns. Stable for the time being. What isn't stable is the situation between the U.S. and Iran. The U.S. president offering a rather grim update on the status of that ceasefire, or lack of, today. He was asked about it at the NATO summit in Turkey. Trump's comments come after the U.S. carried out more attacks on Iranian targets overnight, with NATO Secretary General saying he believes it's necessary. Trump also said this about his fellow NATO world leaders.
4: I'm not happy with NATO because of the fact that they didn't want to help us with the number one state sponsor of terror, that's Iran. They were unwilling to help us.
1: U.S. President also reiterating that he still wants to take control of Greenland. That's your news to 7:36.
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0: Thank you, Lisa. We've been looking at traffic and just asking, hey, is it really as easy flowing as it seems to be? Some texter was mentioning that it seemed very slow on the Trans-Canada Highway, but they texted back saying actually once they got into it, it seemed to be just the regular construction zone speed that people were doing. It wasn't slow for any other particular reason. So, yeah, a little slow on the Trans-Canada Highway today. People hitting the construction zone and just using the speed limit. So that's the thing we're looking at right now. Full traffic and weather to come. Right now, over to the CFAX 1070 Sports. Let's talk about the World Cup of Soccer. Switzerland fan Paul Wicke attended his very first World Cup match at BC Place Stadium yesterday, watching his team beat Colombia in penalty shootouts. The Vancouverite says he was impressed with how the city showed up as a host city and thinks hosting the World Cup has given the sport some more momentum in Canada.
25: I wasn't a soccer fan before, and to be able to watch and see the skill that these players have and see the opportunity to be able to come and cheer in places for free and just feel the energy that people have from around the world to be able to celebrate soccer was really compelling and exciting.
0: That penalty shootout win for Switzerland over Colombia in the round of 16 match was Vancouver's seventh and final game as a World Cup host city. So yeah, Canada no longer has any games here, but of course the World Cup will continue. There's nothing today. Weirdly, there's no games, but we've got the next round, the quarterfinals all set up. Now we will see France play Morocco tomorrow, and Spain plays Belgium then on Friday. Norway plays England in Miami on Saturday. Argentina faces Switzerland in Kansas City after that. So that's the quarterfinal matchup. matchups, plural, that are coming our way. But just not today. Nothing today. For today's sports, we will see the Victoria Harbour Cats again face the Bend Elks. It's game two of their series. Last night, Victoria Harbour Cats winning the opener 18-5. Junior A Shamrocks are playing at the Q Center. They beat the Nanaimo Timbermen 14-4. And in the majors, Toronto Blue Jays with a 9-3 win over the San Francisco Giants. So the Jays have snapped their three-game losing streak. Seattle Mariners losing to Miami in extra innings. It was a 6-5 win for Miami last night. That is your sports to 740.
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0: CFAX at 70 traffic and weather. Yeah, a little slow on the Trans-Canada Highway. People are hitting that construction zone. Maybe a little extra volume today than we've seen some days. And it's just making things a little slower, according to listeners. But nothing particularly wrong. I've got no crashes on the horizon anywhere around Greater Victoria. All of our major routes are moving pretty normally. Malahat, Pat Bay Highway, Island Highway into Souk Road. Those routes are all fine. If you see something, let us know at 710-10. For the weather, here's what's going on. It's very much like the last few days. We've got a mainly sunny day. Wind off the Juan de Fuca Strait, which is going to make it feel a little cooler if you're on that side of the capital region. 22 is the high, 16 by the water. Tonight, it's going to be windy, lows to 11. Tomorrow, same again. Friday, same again, except maybe more cloudy. And then Saturday, Sunday, a mix of sun and cloud with temperatures still in the low 20s and still a little bit of breeze off the water. On the markets, S&P TSX in Toronto continuing to slide, now down 409 to 34,863. The Dow in New York is down 582 to 52,342. The Nasdaq is down 69 to 25,748. And the Canadian dollar at 70.6 cents U.S.
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0: Continuing coverage of Canada's submarine decision, so indicating that Germany will be the winning bid. Although we're talking to Jeff Kibble, he's the Conservative MP for Cowich and Malahat Langford. He's also now the Conservatives' critic for the defense procurement portfolio.
1: Yeah, so it's in his wheelhouse.
0: Yeah, he kind of was making a point. He joined us earlier on the show, and he said that in his words, this is a fake announcement, and he explained why when he spoke to us.
7: The government has gone from having two shortlisted bidders, and all the announcement was one of them was named a preferred bidder, and they're going to continue negotiations. So right now there's no contract, no costing, there's no timeline. And, you know, the Navy's rightly getting excited, the government saying, hey, look at us, we're buying all these submarines. Let's be clear, no contract, no announcement. Or the announcement is only more negotiations. So, you know, this was timed, of course, right ahead of this week's NATO summit. So it can, you know, give a bit of substance, but really it didn't match the moment. And, you know, even once a contract is signed, it's going to be another 7 to 8 years. There's a bit of discrepancy between what the contractor, potential contractor, is saying and what the government's saying. But so really the announcement was going from two shortlisted contractors to negotiations with a preferred contractor. And the other contractor is now the alternate in case things don't work out, in the Prime Minister's own words.
0: Now, again, Jeff Kibble, he's the Conservative critic for defense procurement, just sort of weighing in on his take on the announcement as we continue to cover the story. Another angle to this, though, is, of course, what does this all mean for CFB Esquimalt and the greater economy around Greater Victoria because of it? The Esquimalt Chamber of Commerce will be joining us in a few moments to weigh in on that side of it. What are they expecting when it comes to things like, you know, building out the maintenance facilities, all the jobs that will be here because of that? That's what the Navy was pointing out earlier this week, Lisa, when this announcement got made.
1: Yes.
0: So we will explore that side of things coming up next with the Esquimalt Chamber of Commerce. Right now it's 7:44. 7:45. That's the time.
1: Are we sure?
0: We're
1: there.
0: There
1: it is. Wednesday.
0: And now it's time for the news with Lisa.
1: Dog days of summer, isn't it? Literally, keep those dog days on leash, too. The Health Employers Association of BC says it has asked the province's nurses union for details on alleged intimidation of union members since job action began last week. The bargaining agent for the public health employer says it is not ordering employees to do work outside their roles. The association said it's also committed to directly following up on concerns raised by the union. The nurses union says it is expanding job action, but it cites also more than 1,400 reports of intimidation and threats by managers against nurses for actions such as refusal for non-nursing duties. The job action expected to be escalated tomorrow, including two more locations on the mainland. Fears of the war in Iran reigniting have been fueled by comments made by the U.S. president. The U.S. military launched strikes on several spots in Iran, reinstating sanctions on its oil sales in response to Tehran's attacks on three ships in the Strait of Hormuz. Donald Trump says the interim agreement to pause the fighting is now over, although he adds he will allow negotiations to continue. Negotiations to reach a final deal that have been due to start after the days-long funeral for Iran's supreme leader, which ends tomorrow. And a large number of teens apparently unaware of the dangers that synthetic opioid fentanyl poses. That, according to a new study published in JAMA Network Open, the survey found that 52% of eighth graders don't see a great risk in trying fentanyl once or twice. Even 30% of 12th graders, we're talking 18-year-olds, don't see a great risk. Researchers say the information is important to assess whether additional public awareness efforts are needed. Stats show fentanyl is involved in 3 out of 4 youth overdose deaths, where it's often mixed with other drugs. That's your news to 7:46.
0: All right, more submarine talk with the Esquimalt Chamber of Commerce coming up. We'll do traffic and weather as well. If you see any crashes or other issues out there, or maybe you just see things being brilliant and wonderful and clear and everything's wonderful, we actually like good news as well in our traffic. So you can share those stories with us at 7:10:10.
1: What street doesn't have construction?
0: Yeah.
1: Go.
0: There you go. Think about that and text me at 7:10:10.
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0: 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On the roads, we're looking good. No crashes, no accidents, no major issues to report. If you see otherwise, text me at 71010. The Keating flyover paving that's at the end of the flyover, not on the flyover itself, but as you kind of come off of it and where Keating Crossroad hits Central Saanich Road, they were doing that paving work overnight again. It's open again. No closure right now. They're going to do it one more time tonight, but with slightly less of an obstruction. Not a full closure. This is going to be more single lane alternating traffic. So that's coming again tonight. Not an issue right now. For BC Ferries, no sailing waits. For the weather, it's looking very similar all this week. It's kind of the same thing. It's just sort of a mix of sun and cloud. It's very windy off the Juan de Fuca Strait and cooler there. Highs into the low 20s if you're inland. But if you're kind of on that western side of the Capital Regional District along the Juan de Fuca Strait, expect it to feel more like 16 degrees today. For the airport, it's 17.
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0: Well, what will Canada's choice of submarines, I mean, I guess really it doesn't matter which one we chose, just the fact that we are going to be getting this brand new fleet of submarines into our Navy, what does it mean for the local economy? As CFB Esquimalt here in the Capital Region, we'll be not just home to some of these submarines, home to some of the maintenance facilities, like the one they've talked about building just on the Colwood side. That's going to be a lot of jobs just to build this stuff, to maintain it. What does it mean for the local economy? That is certainly one of the points of discussion locally. And we're going to have that conversation now with the Esquimalt Chamber of Commerce. Their president, Holly Courtwright, is joining us on the line. Hello, how are you?
15: I'm great, thanks. How are you?
0: I'm doing all right. So it's been a couple of days now. What's sort of the scuttlebutt around the local business community about this news? Is this being talked about?
15: Well, yeah, of course. It's huge, right? It's a huge announcement. This brings a lot of confidence to the region, which is, it underpins business development 100%. So this is a huge announcement that spans over decades. You know, a lot of times we get these sort of announcements and it's a year, 2 year, 5 year plan. This has an amazing impact on the region. So it's absolutely being talked about.
0: And what kind of reaction is it getting? Like, are people thinking, okay, this is good, this is going to be a boost, or, you know, what kind of, what are we expecting out of this?
15: Well, you know, I think it depends on who's talking. There's a lot of positive energy around it, for sure. There's always going to be some really awesome opportunities that arise out of something like this. But it does definitely bode well for long-term economic stability. You know, there's job growth. Small businesses are going to have amazing opportunities. The big thing is going to be to get out in front of it, I think, for Esquimalt as a whole. It will likely change what community infrastructure looks like because it'll bring a lot of activity into the region. So we stand to see a lot of really great improvements to, you know, transit schedules, small businesses opening, just a lot of growth in the region, I would say.
0: Huh. And is that mostly because of the jobs created by this? We're expecting more people to be in and around the area working, I guess, not just in the construction phase, but in the overall maintenance phase of this. Is that the idea?
15: Well, yeah, that's one aspect of it. That's a very base level benefit, for sure. That goes without saying. You know, you open something like this, and obviously it pulls people into the region that then translates into business growth and more opportunities in the community. But it goes quite a bit deeper than that, I would say. I think it encourages a lot of innovation. There's long-term workforce development that's going to happen. So we're going to start seeing different types of skilled trades workers. And there's just an endless amount of opportunity for Esquimalt if we can capitalize on this particular situation beyond just additional jobs and additional, you know, feet on the ground wandering around the community. And I think the biggest thing is that it's generational. Like, it's such a long-term project, and the benefits extend well beyond just job creation. I think it'll reach the business community across Esquimalt, and that'll trickle over. You know, it'll trickle over into Victoria, it'll trickle over into View Royal. So it stands to benefit a lot of people.
0: One of the aspects of the story we've learned is that in support of all this, C-SPAN, they've got the big shipyard, of course, that's in Esquimalt, one of the largest ones we've got on the coast. They've signed a deal with TKMS, which is this German company that we are going to be pursuing the submarine deal with. They've teamed up. They've got some sort of deal to help support all of this at the shipyard. And I guess it's already been one of the shipyards that's been maintaining submarines since about 2005. So that'll continue there. I guess there's another example of just sort of the ways this will have a spillover effect.
15: Yeah, 100%. Like, I think that we're still not totally clear on all of the possible benefits. I think that with this announcement, it spurs a lot of really amazing conversations that will start happening. And I think it's going to encourage municipal governments to work together and to identify really great opportunities where, you know, they can work with other organizations like possibly the South Island Prosperity Partnership, and we work within our own community down with C-SPAN, and all that, you know, all of that collaboration, it always creates a beneficial environment for business.
0: We are talking to the Esquimalt Chamber of Commerce and their president, Holly Corkwright, as we talk about what the submarine news this week could mean for the local economy, including in Esquimalt, which is kind of ground zero for all of this. Anything else to add? Anything we've missed as we talk about the story?
15: I would just say the biggest benefit of this is confidence. It's just that's what is needed to grow business is confidence in the community, confidence in the longevity. And I think this will really bring that to Esquimalt, which is amazing. And, you know, lastly, I would say that we have to prepare for it to reap the most benefit from this. We need to ensure that we have local businesses and skilled workers. And then we have to focus on housing and infrastructure so that we can grow with this opportunity rather than fall behind it.
0: Yeah, I guess that's true. You know, these things do provide an opportunity for other services, you know, maybe making sure transit is in order, the traffic is flowing, the people have places to live. There'll be a lot more to it than just saying, hey, look, there's some more people and there's some more people in the shops or, you know, whatever those takes might be. Okay, I get you. So we're going to hear more from this, I'm sure, as we continue to move towards it. But in the meantime, thank you so much for joining us and chatting with us today.
15: Yes, thank you so much for having me.
0: Great. Okay, well, there we go. It's Holly Corkwright, president of the Esquimalt Chamber of Commerce, so we'll leave that for now, but lots of chatter about these submarines, and we'll continue to cover it. But we'll take a break right now. We have the 8 o'clock news with Lisa coming up in just a few moments. In our next hour, by the way, don't go anywhere, because we are going to be talking to BC's Attorney General, Nikki Sharma, also the Deputy Premier. You heard yesterday that the province is hoping to pursue legal action against OpenAI. They're the company that has ChatGPT because of the links with the Tumblr Ridge mass shooting. How does the province go about pursuing legal action against a company like OpenAI? We're going to talk to the Attorney General about that very question. And check in on forest fires here on Vancouver Island. They've got it under control. The Mount Provo fire up near Duncan. But what's the latest on the wildfire situation? That's another topic we're going to talk to with the BC Coastal Fire folks. That's all in our 8 o'clock hour, so stay with us.
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0: Good morning, 8 o'clock on Wednesday, July the 8th. It's going to be sunny with some cloudy periods. Wind off the Juan de Fuca Strait continuing today. And right now it's 17 degrees. We're going to get you a full forecast in just a moment, but right now the news begins, and here is Lisa Bass.
1: So, games today. What are we going to do with ourselves? Vancouver's run as World Cup host is now officially over. And just like Toronto, the questions begin to swirl over whether the cost of the games was worth it for the cities. CTV's Andrew Johnson has details.
23: I'm definitely going to miss it. I wish I took more time off of work.
26: New polling shows more than 70% in Metro Vancouver feel hosting FIFA will benefit the province.
27: This has higher numbers than what we saw back in 2010 for the Winter Olympics.
26: But economists cast doubt on the long-term economic gain promised by politicians. Hotels have not been as full as expected, and in both host cities, some businesses have been unusually quiet.
1: Meanwhile, there's new numbers out of Toronto about transit and getting to the games. Transit got a bump over the 6 match days while regular traffic was down as more people opted to walk, cycle, or take a bus to where they were going. Police here in Canada, the U.S., and Europe have been unraveling several Indian crime syndicates allegedly responsible for drug running, extortions, kidnapping, murders, and also the assassination of a Sikh leader, Hardip Singh Najjar, here in B.C.
28: The U.S. Justice Department announced the arrests of 24 suspects around the world, with 3 of them in Canada, and it was all in connection to offenses by India-based organized crime groups, including Najjar's high-profile murder in June 2023. Sikh activist Moninder Singh says the international crackdown on the crime groups is a win for public safety, but the extent of the Indian government's involvement with transnational criminal proxies shouldn't be understated. John Kennedy, The Canadian Press.
1: The Canadian government has told the Trump administration that new legislation combating forced labor and supply chains should shield this country from new tariffs.
29: In a written submission to the United States Trade Representative's office, the government of Canada says it is committed to working closely with the U.S. to eradicate forced labor. In light of Canada's existing prohibition and newly introduced labor import legislation, the federal government says there is no basis for Donald Trump's latest duties linked to forced labor. Ottawa's case comes ahead of a 3-day hearing in Washington this week as Trump seeks to rebuild his global tariff wall around the U.S. U.S. Trade Representative Jamieson Greer announced in March that his office was launching trade investigations into 60 countries, including Canada. Naira Ahmed, The Canadian Press.
1: The U.S. president offering a rather grim update on the status of his government ceasefire with Iran today, or lack of moving forward. He was asked about it while speaking at the NATO summit in Turkey.
30: To me, I think it's over. I don't want to deal with them anymore. They're scum. They're sick people. They're led by sick people. And they're vicious, violent people. As far as I'm concerned, it's just a waste of time dealing with them. They're liars.
1: Trump's comments come after the U.S. carried out more attacks on Iranian targets overnight. NATO Secretary General called the U.S. strikes necessary because Iran had first violated the terms of the ceasefire by firing on 3 ships. The Prime Minister has said that NATO countries have been coming together and starting to bolster their own military forces. This as Donald Trump criticizes allies for not spending enough on defense. Carney says Trump is looking to shift the burden, just as former U.S. President Barack Obama sought to do.
31: Countries recognize that they need to take more responsibility, see the direct threats. Now, the question is that those shifting burdens are going to be, in our view, most effectively done, obviously with greater capacity. We have to spend more. We have to build these capacities. That's what we're doing.
1: Carney adds that NATO defense spending target of 5% by 2035 is set to be reviewed within the next 4 years. The Canadian government told the Trump administration that the new legislation combating this should change. And in health news, whether you stroll or hoof it can make a real difference in your longevity.
2: A study by the Albert Einstein College of Medicine found people in their 80s who maintain an exceptionally quick walking pace are far more likely to stay mentally sharp than their slower moving peers. Researchers say when you walk, your heart's beating faster and pumping blood not only into your muscles, but into your brain. The faster you go, the more blood that gets to the brain. Similar benefits were found in people who swim or cycle quickly, too. I'm Monica Nelson.
1: That's your news to 8:05.
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0: Thanks, Lisa. What's happening in the weather forecast today? Well, it's going to be a mainly sunny day again today with a few morning clouds with us. Winds still blowing off the Juan de Fuca Straits, making it feel cooler if you're by the water. And right now we're sitting at 17 degrees as we're already kind of heating up into the day, as long as you're not, you know, by the windy Juan de Fuca Strait. In sports, let's kick it off with the World Cup report.
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12: I'm John Rodenberg. Argentina survived another scare and have advanced to the quarterfinal. Down 2-0 to Egypt late in the second half, Argentina scored twice in 4 minutes, including a Lionel Messi marker to tie, and then in stoppage time...
13: Oh, my word! I've seen it all now! Enzo Fernandez for Argentina!
12: Enzo Fernandez scored to complete the comeback for a 3-2 victory for the defending champions. Argentina will get the Swiss in the quarterfinals. After a scoreless 120 minutes with Colombia, the two teams went to a shootout.
13: It's all over! Switzerland are going to the quarterfinal of the World Cup!
12: Switzerland won 4-3 on kicks. We'll play Argentina on Saturday. Today, for the first time, the World Cup calendar is dark. No games until tomorrow, when France and Morocco play in the first quarterfinal. You can watch the FIFA World Cup matches on TSN, CTV, Crave, and streaming at TSN.ca. 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
0: There you go. Quick look at some other sports going on in baseball. Victoria Harbor Cats welcomed the Bend Elks to Victoria last night with an 18-5 win. The Harbor Cats taking the first of those three games. The next one is tonight, again, at the Royal Athletic Park Wilson's Group Stadium. Junior A Shamrocks were playing yesterday in lacrosse. They beat the Nanaimo Timbermen 14-4 at the Q Center. Went back to baseball. The visiting Toronto Blue Jays with a 9-3 win over the San Francisco Giants, which snaps the losing skid that Toronto had been mired in. And Miami beat Seattle 6-5. It took 10 innings to beat the Mariners in that game yesterday. And that is your CFAX 1070 Sports. It is 8:08.
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0: CFAX 1070 traffic and weather. It is 8:09 and the roads are looking pretty typical right now. A few texters just mentioning it was a little slow on the Trans-Canada Highway at times today. It seems to just be people slowing down for the construction zone. I don't have any crashes or particularly issues there. But yeah, the construction zone continues.

0: overnight closure. They're doing it again tonight, but it won't be a full closure. They'll have some single lane alternating traffic getting around because I think the paving is mostly done, but they've got the cleanup work coming up tonight at the other end of the Keating flyover. No waits at BC Ferries. And in the weather, mainly sunny today. Windy still off the Wandafuca Strait, though, making it feel cooler. If you're by the water, that's 16 degrees is a high near the coast, but 22 degrees otherwise. Few clouds tonight, lows to 11, and then tomorrow it's the exact same thing again. And Friday, it's similar, but we'll be a bit more overcast, it looks like, but still a high of 21. And then for Saturday, Sunday, mix of sun and cloud with temperatures into the low 20s. Right now, 17 degrees. On the markets, S&P TSX continuing to deepen its slide, down now to 575 points lower than yesterday, to 34,697. The Dow in New York seeing a big drop as well, down 741 to 52,184. The NASDAQ is down 136 to 25,682. Canadian dollars up just a bit to 70.6 cents U.S.
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0: And there's so many ways to catch the show. 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
2: Like watching the aquarium.
0: Yeah.
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0: We are sometimes.
2: You gotta undersell it, Ryan.
0: We are there. 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If you do it, please do give us a subscribe. 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And my 12-year-old keeps making fun of our lower number of subscribers compared to the kids playing Fortnite that he watches. So
2: you gotta
0: make me look good in front of my 12-year-old. Give us a subscribe on the YouTube.
2: We don't have the body count that Fortnite had does.
0: Exactly.
2: You know? We just have people watching passively. We could bring some fish in if it helps.
0: Into the fishbowl?
2: Yeah.
0: You know, I like it.
2: Put us in scuba gear. Actually, that would probably sell.
0: Yeah. Find us on YouTube and like and subscribe. You can also, of course, watch, speaking of the video of the show, on CTV Vancouver Island. We're just live there on your TV. Or you can get us on Crave. Another way you can watch. And then if you want to, you can just listen to us on the radio.
2: You do you.
0: Good old AM is still there at 1070 on the dial. We are talking about a lot of things on the show, but I'll say again that the Kids Count Mega Summer 50-50 is going, and we are almost over $3,000 for the jackpot.
2: Good.
0: Since I last spoke about it last hour, we've gone up a little bit. So this is, it's a 50-50 draw, right? You know about 50-50 draws. Mm-hmm. You see them all the time. But this one is special because it's like radio station wide and going all summer, the Mega Summer 50-50. If you buy a ticket and we pull your ticket at the end of all this, which will be, by the way, August 28th at 7 a.m. is when we do the draw.
2: All right.
0: If it's yours, you'll take half the pot. The other half goes to CFAX Santa's Anonymous and their Kids Count program, helping kids beyond Christmas in Greater Victoria. And it's a $2,000 at $925. So $2,925 is currently where we're at.
2: We need $5, right?
0: $75.
2: No, $75.
0: We need
2: $75. I'm really bad at math.
0: It's okay. And a single ticket will be $10. Five tickets for $25. 20 tickets for $50 is what you can do. And go to CFAX1070.com. You'll see the big old banner right there that says Make a Summer 50-50. Just click on that and you can buy your tickets online.
2: Nice.
0: 8:14, time for the headlines. Here's Lisa.
2: And everybody wins, right? Everybody's winning in the wildfire count, it seems. Two active wildfires on Vancouver Island. The newest small blaze broke out yesterday afternoon just south of Whiskey Creek, not far from Highway 4. But it's already classified as being held. It's situated near Malcolm Community Park, if you're in that area. The BC Wildfire Service also an update on the wildfire just north of Duncan that was discovered Sunday night. That's also being held. It torched to just over 2 hectares in size. That wildfire being investigated as human caused and maybe related to firearms use. So that's an interesting twist. We're going to have a rep from Coastal Fire Center live at 8:50 to talk more about unpacking what happened and the fact that we only have 20 fires burning in the province as of today. 4 new starts in the past 24 hours, but really, Mother Nature is helping us get a handle on the fire situation. The resident in the Fraser Canyon community evacuated due to an out-of-control wildfire says he and his neighbors are worried about winds in the forecast. Attila Bengi says he was ordered to leave his home in

0: North Bend due to the Brunswick Creek Fire, which came days after the fifth anniversary of another blaze that pretty much destroyed the village of Lytton. He says the new blaze has stoked fears that the community could be wiped out, similar to the way Lytton was 5 years ago. Brunswick Creek Fire has prompted air quality warnings as well and forcing crews to restrict the use of choppers after the blaze grew more than 10 times in size over the weekend. And a small team of Canadian explorers have become the first people to actually lay eyes on Sir Ernest Shackleton's last ship since it sank in the Labrador Sea in 1962. Shackleton's death on his ship in 1922 marked the end of what historians considered the heroic age of Antarctic exploration. The ship went down on the wreck to the wreck of the ship Quest in the DVS Alvin. That's the first submersible to take people to the Titanic shipwreck. The dive was part of an effort by the Royal Canadian Geographical Society to make a digital three-dimensional model of the wreck so that we can all can explore it from the safety of our own home. That's your news to 8:16.
1: Thank you, Lisa. Coming up in just a moment, BC's Attorney General, also Deputy Premier Nikki Sharma, will be our guest, talking more about this announcement that the province is going to pursue legal action against OpenAI, the ones that have ChatGPT, because of the links with the Tumblr Ridge mass shootings. Let's unpack this, figure out what this all means. That's coming up in a moment after traffic and weather.
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0: CFAX Dead City traffic and weather. It is 8:19 here, and the commute is looking pretty typical. No major issues. A little slow on the Trans-Canada Highway as you get through the construction zone with the bus on shoulder widening. But other than that, it's looking like a normal day. You can text me at 71010 if you see otherwise. No sailing waits at BC Ferries. And for the weather, we're going to see a mainly sunny day. Wind still blowing off the Juan de Fuca Strait, making it feel cooler. So 16 degrees is the high by the water. 22 is the high otherwise. And right now it's 17 degrees at the Victoria International Airport.
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0: British Columbia planning to sue the company behind the ChatGPT app over the deadly Tumblr Ridge mass shooting. That's what we heard from Attorney General Nikki Sharma yesterday, making the announcement. And Nikki Sharma is joining us on the line right now to talk more about this. Hello, how are you?
2: Nice to be here.
0: Well, thank you so much for kind of unpacking this a little bit. But first off, just I guess that's the main part of the announcement. But tell us more about what is going to be happening and what the government is pursuing.
2: Yeah, so we are coordinating with the families that have commenced a lawsuit. So we've hired counsel in BC and in California, where OpenAI is headquartered. And we're pursuing our legal options against them through those legal counsel. So there's a couple things that I think are the heart of my concern. And why we decided to take these steps is the first one is that we want to do everything we can to make sure that what happened in Tumblr Ridge doesn't happen again. And that makes all sources of accountability. And accountability is an important part of finding, getting to resolution and figuring out how to make sure it doesn't happen again. The other part is the concern that I think we all had when we heard that there was a group of staff people that were the human safety monitors that were monitoring the perpetrator and the conversations with the chatbot. And were so concerned that they went to their the heads up and said, we think this should be reported to the police, and that didn't happen. So the idea that this could have been prevented is something that I think sits with all of us. And it's the reason that we decided that we needed to pursue our legal options.
0: So is part of it to try to get monetary compensation, but also to try to affect change within companies like this? So kind of double-edged purpose?
2: That's right.
0: Okay.
2: Yeah, that's right. We've taken on litigation before where we're taking work to recover on behalf of the public, really when a taxpayers have to step up to pay for things that are corporate wrongdoing. It's a model that we really lead in BC to take on the corporations when they have a role to play that we've had to pay for.
0: But on the monetary side, you are suing for money, and part of it would be to pursue damages, including the costs of building a new school in Tumblr Ridge. Is that what you're hoping to get out of this as well?
2: That's right. That's a part of it. That's right.
0: And what's the case based on? Is it just simply saying, hey, you were liable because you were involved in this? Or what's the argument that the government's going to be making?
2: Yeah, it's based on what I was talking about before, the fact that the chatbot, the conversations with the first grader were so alarming that there was information inside the company that didn't lead to any type of reporting or safety, and that it could have prevented the tragedy. And that makes it something that sits with us, right, about the fact that what is the role that this chatbot has had in what happened. And could it have been prevented?
0: Now, you mentioned that BC has retained legal counsel based in California. Talk more about how this works, how it works for a Canadian province to sue an American company based in California. What does the process look like for this?
2: Yeah, so we have counsel in BC and in California, and it's similar to what the families did. OpenAI is headquartered in California. So this type of cross-border lawsuits or legal action is part of that, right? Like where the company's headquartered and bringing the fight to them really essentially in the courts there. So at this stage, we're considering what the legal options might be or how we might pursue it, but it really is also and coordinating with the families that have done that.
0: And you've mentioned as well that there's also the families involved in these pursuits. How does the government one and the individual one from the families involved in Tumblr Ridge, how did those two cases work together, or are they separate? Or talk about that aspect of it.
2: We're coordinating because, of course, the families, it's important that they made the choice to seek legal remedies from OpenAI, and we support them. And so we've been coordinating with them, but they are separate in terms of the fact that they're pursuing damages for their losses, and there are severe losses, right? Loss of a child and other impacts to kids that were a part of that. So they've filed it separately, but we are coordinating with them.
0: We did see the OpenAI CEO, his name is Sam Altman. He actually came out and made a public apology back closer to the events themselves. Does that play into this at all? Is that used as like an admission of guilt of any kind, or does that factor into it?
2: You know what? Not in my mind. I don't think it was, it's good that he felt the need to apologize. And that's not the reason that we would look at legal options, in my view anyway. It's about the actions that occurred before the incident happened. And what actions that OpenAI did take or did not take before that could have prevented the harm done. And how do we make sure this doesn't happen again?
3: Nikki, a question about ChatGPT and the larger picture of children's safety. The importance of getting this right and the actions the province takes on this, because it's such a bigger scope that we're dealing with here when it comes to safety, online safety.
2: I mean, I couldn't agree with you more. We've been really fighting for federal legislation, for actual laws that are make these platforms accountable and make them enforceable on them. No company should be bigger than safety. And somebody needs to represent the public interest in this space. And I've heard far too many stories of parents that have been impacted from lack of safety online, and up to a tragedy where it's the biggest tragedy we've had in this province, where children died. And so it's something that is bigger than just the province of BC. But at the same time, we're not scared to take on these big companies. What's right is right, and it's my job as Attorney General to meet them in court when something has happened and the public interest and public safety has been breached. We've done that with opioid companies. We've done that with Big Tobacco, and we'll do that with any company where we've suffered, the people of British Columbia have suffered, and there's some kind of accountability there that needs to be sought.
0: Well, it sounds like you might actually be answering our listener question here, but I just want to close with a text from a listener at 71010 that says, good morning, Ryan and Lisa. If there's time, here's a question for the Attorney General. If using a general purpose technology makes a company liable for a criminal's actions, then why stop at OpenAI? Why not sue Google or internet providers or browser companies too? Criminals have long used search engines and the internet to find information. What's your response to our listener concern there?
2: Yeah, I mean, technology is changing very rapidly, and it's changing without any safeguards or legislative safeguards in place. AI chatbots are not search engines. They're very different, and the power and the technology that they have, and they sound very likable, right? They sound like they're your friend. And the harm that does, and we've heard repeated lawsuits, there's a kid in the States whose family has suffered from losing him because of the conversations with the chatbot. And so these are not your search engines. There's something very different about this technology. And I want to make sure that what happened in Tumblr Ridge never happens again. If something about that chatbot and the perpetrator led to what happened, then we need to pursue accountability, and we need to make sure things change.
0: Nikki Sharma is BC's Attorney General. That's what the government is pursuing when it comes to legal action against OpenAI over the links to the Tumblr Ridge mass shooting. We'll follow it, but we'll leave it there for now. Thank you for spending some time with us this morning.
2: Yeah, having me.
0: We'll take a break. We got the 8:30 news next.
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0: It's 8:30 on the Wednesday, July the 8th. A little windy today, some sun and cloud. It's kind of like the last couple of days. Full forecast coming up in just a moment. Right now, the news begins, and here is Lisa Best.
3: Thank you. Good morning. Prime Minister Mark Carney defending the appointment of his principal secretary, Tom Pitfield, to the Senate. Pitfield, one of four new appointees announced yesterday. Carney told reporters at the NATO summit in Turkey that Pitfield has a strong knowledge about technology.
9: You know, we look at the Senate as a whole and what the competencies are, and obviously familiarity with government, familiar with legislative processes, other things are helpful, but we want some core competencies in there as well, and where the Senate is more deficient and there's people who are willing to serve, I'm very pleased that they are.
3: Carney also appointing Conservative MP Richard Martel to the upper chamber. Air Canada has named their new chief executive, one who is bilingual.
10: Scandinavian Airlines head Anko van der Werf will be the airline's new CEO. He's replacing Michael Rousseau, who announced he'll retire at the end of the year after 19 years of being with the airline. Rousseau was widely criticized for his lack of ability to communicate in French. Van der Werf will join Air Canada by the end of January 2027. Hannah Stolz, the Canadian Press.
3: North American stocks sinking after the U.S. president announced the end of a ceasefire with Iran. The TSX off more than 500 points this hour. The Dow has dropped more than 700. The U.S. president speaking at the NATO summit this morning, declaring after the new Iranian attacks that the memorandum of understanding with the country is now over. ABC's Rachel Scott is at that meeting.
11: This morning, oil prices rising as the president cast doubt on future negotiations.
12: Now, I'll let our wonderful negotiators keep talking if they want, but I don't see it.
11: And he continued to blast NATO allies who refused to help with the war he waged in the Middle East.
3: The president also saying that the U.S. forces will probably hit Iran again tonight. He's also threatened to hit civilian infrastructure and possibly take Karg Island, which is Iran's main oil terminal. Attorney General Nikki Sharma live on CFAX moments ago calling for accountability by artificial company OpenAI for its failure to tell police about threats made on its platform prior to the mass shooting in Tumbler Ridge Secondary School in that community in February. Sharma shared possible legal action, what the province would be seeking.
13: OpenAI is headquartered in California, and we are prepared to take this fight to them. This work is still in its early stages, but I can share now that we'll be working alongside legal counsel in BC and British and California to ensure accountability and secure support for community rebuilding efforts, including the construction of a new Tumbler Ridge school facility.
3: OpenAI's Sam Altman, the CEO of the company, has apologized to the community after his company did not alert law enforcement to the ChatGPT account of the shooter. It had been banned in June over worrisome behavior. In health news, alcohol and smoking now linked to an increased risk of irregular heartbeats, as well as, again, breast cancer.
14: It's been known for decades that drinking alcohol and lighting up boosts a woman's breast cancer risk. But now the American Heart Association is issuing an alert warning women that those lifestyle habits also increase the threat of developing irregular heartbeats. A major study involving data from 200 countries shows that women 55 and up are most in danger. It also found that the highest risk is in Western nations, including the U.S. I'm Sarah Lee Kessler.
3: And you never know what you're going to find at the local Wynn store. Sally Ann in Portland, Oregon, a jacket worn by NBA star Wilt Chamberlain has turned up at a Goodwill location. This could be worth $150,000 US.
15: Quinn Brown saw the jacket in a bin of clothes and thought it might be worth something. He bought it for $3. Brown checked old photos, and it appeared to be a warm-up jacket worn by Wilt Chamberlain in the 1972-1973 season. His Instagram post went viral and was spotted by Sotheby's. They confirmed it was Chamberlain's jacket. They expect it to sell for between $150,000 and $250,000. I'm Monica Nelson.
3: That's your news to 8:35.
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0: Hey, thanks, Lisa. Looking at the weather forecast, expected to look a lot like the last couple of days. Mix of sun and cloud, wind off the Juan de Fuca Strait, and right now we're sitting at 17 degrees. Let's check CFAX 1070 Sports. It's an off day for the World Cup of Soccer. A quarterfinal play will begin tomorrow when Morocco takes on France at Boston Stadium. Then later in the week, Spain meets Belgium. England will face Norway on a Saturday. And then we got defending champion Argentina playing Switzerland. Now that matchup emerged out of the final game yesterday that was played at BC Place Stadium. That's it for Vancouver and for Canada as a host city at the FIFA World Cup. Lots of people quite happy with the way Vancouver looked and sort of showed itself.
3: It was beautiful.
0: Switzerland fan Paul Wickey here. He attended his very first World Cup match at BC Place Stadium yesterday, watching his team beat Colombia in the penalty shootouts. This Vancouverite says he was impressed with how the city showed up as a host city, and thinks the World Cup has given the sport a bit of momentum in Canada.
18: I wasn't a soccer fan before, and to be able to watch and see the skill that these players have and see the opportunity to be able to come and cheer in places for free and just feel the energy that people have from around the world to be able to celebrate soccer was really compelling and exciting.
0: The round of 16 match yesterday was Vancouver's seventh and final game of the World Cup as host city. Over to the World of Baseball, the visiting Toronto Blue Jays erupted for 9 runs and 13 hits last night as they crushed the San Francisco Giants 9-3 and snapped a 3-game losing skid in the process. The Jays will be aiming to win the 3-game series in San Fran today when they have right-hander Dylan Cease on the mound. I have a friend who lived in San Francisco.
3: Okay.
0: And he just showed up on my shoulder and just whispered some cringe in my ear because I said San Fran. He was always telling me, like, nobody in San Francisco says that.
3: They don't say San Fran?
0: No, they don't, apparently.
3: Okay.
0: And they really don't say Frisco, apparently. That one's right out.
3: So you say the whole thing.
0: Yeah, or SF.
3: SF. That just rolls off the tongue, doesn't it? No, it doesn't.
0: Anyways, sorry. SF. Just catching,
3: like swearing at me.
0: Just catching myself saying San Fran and having his voice pop into my head.
3: Wow.
0: Miami defeated Seattle Mariners as well, 6-5 in extra innings for the majors. And in local baseball, Victoria Harbor Cats crushing the Bend Elks 18-5 at Royal Athletic Park, Wilson's Group Stadium yesterday. Those two teams at it again tonight for the second of three.
3: And see what they have on their... On their posts.
0: Oh, what do they have?
3: It's hunting season. It's elk season.
0: Oh. Cats hunting the elks.
3: Well,
0: I can see that.
3: That was a pretty definitive score.
0: Yeah. 18-5. It's not bad. Can they pull it off again tonight? We'll find out. That's your CFAX Sports 839.
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0: On the roads, things are looking pretty typical for Greater Victoria. Trans-Canada Highway, just the slow down through the construction zone. Island Highway, Souk Road looking very clear right now. Pat Bay Highway and the Malahat also problem-free. Text me at 71010 if you see anything causing trouble this morning. For the weather forecast, it is very similar. This whole week has been kind of the same. Just, you know, sun and cloud, highs into the low 20s. Cooler by the water because the wind keeps blowing quite strong off the Wanafuga Strait. So that side of the Capital Regional District feeling a lot cooler with a high of 16 today, 22 otherwise. A little less humidity, I think, though. A less mugginess in the air today is to be expected. At least that's the forecast. Tomorrow looks the same. Friday, cloudier, but doesn't look like there's any precipitation, just some clouds. Saturday and Sunday, mix of sun and cloud back with highs into the low 20s. Low temperatures all through the next few days will be kind of in the range of 11 to 13 degrees. That's how cool it'll get overnight for the next few. Right now, it is 17 degrees at the airport, but let's take a look at some of the other temperatures around. In Langford right now, it is 18 already. In Oak Bay by the water, it's 15. 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On the markets, it's been big losses across the board. S&P TSX down 596 at this hour to 34,676. The Dow Jones in New York is down 811 to 52,113. NASDAQ down 278 to 25,540. Canadian dollar at 70.5 cents US, which is up a little from yesterday, but not quite as up as it was earlier this morning.
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0: Well, it was good to hear kind of into the later part of yesterday that wildfire near Duncan by Mount Provo, it is being held. That was great news. And still as of this morning, that is the story. Currently a little over 2 hectares in size. And they think firearms caused it, or like firearms-related sparks or something. Yep. I don't know. But
3: I can see that.
0: Yeah.
3: I mean, a lot of the fires that we've had previously, I would say a lot, some of the fires we've had previously, are because human activity on ATVs, motorcycles, anything in the backwoods that could bring a spark in is of concern when you're, you know, out there. So if it's anything more than your bicycle, you really have to be prudent with any kind of fire use or anything that could possibly spark a flame. I was aware of when I back up my motorcycle, if I'm in grass at all, that I make sure my pipes aren't touching the grass, because you just never know. And all it needs to do is catch. And if it's dry enough and if it can spread fast enough, it's going to get out of hand pretty quick. I mean, most people, when fires start, they don't think there's going to be a problem. And same with your campfire. You got to keep it a certain size. We're still allowed to have campfires, which is really great, because normally, historically, this time of year, it's all off. We've got bans in place. We currently have 20 fires burning in the province right now. It's unheard of, really. In previous years, we usually have smoke filtering by now, at least from stateside. So two starts in the last 24 hours, three declared out, and we have five still out of control. But none of those are here.
0: That's overall.
3: That's BC-wide.
0: Yeah.
3: It's good to look at the big picture, though, too.
0: Yeah. But here on the island, we do have that other fire, which is kind of near Coombs, I guess. That's where that one is.
3: Is that the Whiskey Creek one?
0: Whiskey Creek one, yeah. Under control, but still got it burning there. Mm-hmm. We are going to reach out to the Coastal Fire folks to get an update on how things are looking. So, you know, on those two fires there, it's good news so far, but we'll continue to watch those and we'll get a sense of how they're going. But also just, like you said, keep our tabs on the risk as we get into
3: drier,
0: summer even further.
3: You see the grass drying out more and more, turning brown. So, it is important to keep it this way. It's been a great year so far, so fingers crossed we can keep this momentum going. Mother Nature's part of it, but you look at the amount of fires that are human-caused, we're a big part.
0: Yeah, Coastal Fire joining us next. 8:45, though, right now. Let's take a look at the headlines. Here's Lisa.
3: Thank you, and good morning. A Metro Vancouver man has agreed to pay more than $300,000 for fraudulently raised money from investors and spent it basically on himself. The BC Securities Commission says David Pazurek of North Vancouver has been permanently banned from the investment market in the province, except under limited circumstances. The commission says he offered shares or profit sharing from his merchandise company to investors raising more than $200,000 from just 14 people between the years of 2021 and 22. The commission says in the investigation that they found he used about $146,000 of that money on purposes such as gambling and payments to friends and associates. The Health Employers Association of BC says it has asked the province Prophet's Nurses Union for details on alleged intimidation of union members since job action began in earnest last week. The bargaining agent says the public health employer says it's not ordering employees to do work outside the role. The association says it also is committed to directly following up on any concerns raised by the union. The Nurses Union says it's expanding job action, citing more than 400 reports of intimidation or threats by managers against nurses for actions such as refusal of non-nursing duties. And the large number of teens unaware of the dangers of synthetic opioid fentanyl poses, the new study is published on the JAMA Network Open. The survey found 52% of eighth graders, so think 14, don't see a great risk in trying fentanyl once or twice. Even 30% of 12th graders, 18-year-olds, don't see a great risk. Researchers say the information is important to assess whether more public awareness efforts are needed. Stats show fentanyl is involved in 3 out of 4 youth overdose deaths, where it's often mixed with other drugs. And that's your headline news to 8:46.
0: All right, we're reaching out to Coastal Fire in just a few moments, but traffic and weather first. If you see a problem out there, let us know. Text us at 71010.
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0: CFAX 1070 traffic and weather. By the way, the whole morning show brought to you by Thrifty Foods. First of the season, wild Pacific sockeye salmon has arrived fresh from the ocean, never frozen, and delivered daily. Eat happy at Thrifty Foods. We're taking a look at the roads where we've got no major problems right now. No crashes or accidents to report. If you see something, let us know at 71010. Overnight road work on the Keating flyover. Not on the flyover itself, but at the end of it where you end up on Keating Crossroad itself at Central Saanich Road. That road work is all done for overnight. The paving work is down, but they will have some obstructions again tonight. Not a full closure, but one more night of this. And for the weather forecast today, we are looking at a mainly sunny condition with a few clouds this morning, but it's going to get sunnier as the day goes on. Highs of 22, cooler by the water, 16 degrees where the winds blow on shore because we got more wind off the Juan de Fuca Strait today. A few clouds tonight, lows to 11. Tomorrow, let's repeat that forecast again. It's just the same thing. Friday, a little cloudier, but feeling fairly similar. And then some clouds for Saturday and Sunday with temperatures getting up into the low 20s again. So very stable weather continuing for the greater Victoria area. And right now, the official temperature in Victoria is 17 degrees.
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0: So I believe on the line with me right now, I've got Christy Howes, Fire Information Officer with the Coastal Fire Center. Is that you there?
6: Yeah, hi.
0: Hey, thanks.
6: Good
0: so much
6: morning.
0: Thanks so much for calling in and joining us today, because we are talking wildfires here on Vancouver Island. After earlier this week, we saw the fire by Mount Prevost, by Duncan there, which I understand is now being held. So that's great news. We got another one under control in the Whiskey Creek area. That's not too far from Parksville here on the island. So we're following some fires. All of a sudden, things are getting a little hotter.
6: Yeah, we've made some good progress. V60767 is the one that you're referring to near Mount Prevost. It's 6K northwest of North Cowichan and was detected on Monday afternoon.
0: And talk about how that fire kind of evolved and how the response to it evolved.
6: Sure. It's currently at 2.23 hectares. It's being held as of yesterday afternoon. The fire is remaining within its existing perimeters and control lines. We have today resources on there, 3 IA crews, 1 response officer, 2 pieces of heavy equipment, and 2 water tenders. And as I said, we're making good progress and the fire is contained.
0: So that's the state of it right now. And I was reading that the suspicion all along has been human caused, and now it's out that it is potentially linked to firearms use. How so? How does a firearm start a fire?
6: Well, the indices are, the conditions out there are so dry right now that any sort of spark can start a wildfire. So, yes, correct. It is suspected human caused. It's being investigated, and it may be related to firearms use. So with that in mind, we are asking the public if they have any information related to this fire to report it to the RAP line. And the number for that is 1-877-952-7277. So again, that's 1-877-952-7277 if you have any information about what may have potentially caused that fire.
3: Christy, currently in the BC wildfire situation, we have 20 active fires. We have 2 on the island that are being held. We just had our first set of control, which crews got a hold of right away. Are we doing something right this year? Is Mother Nature helping us out? Is it column A, column B kind of situation?
6: I can't really speculate, but I think certainly the weather has contributed the amount of fires that we've had recently or at the start of this season. Definitely, we've seen a downward trend, which we expect to see until later this July. Cooler and below seasonal temperatures, good RH values, all of those contribute to the conditions at the moment.
3: Are crews doing anything differently this year in fighting the fires?
6: I wouldn't say so, no.
3: Okay, we're doing good. I you know, you got to give us that.
6: We are staffed up and ready to go should anything, you know, need responding to immediately. So our campfire ban is currently, we're still permitting campfires, but we do have our Category 2 and Category 3 open fires. Those are prohibited, pardon me.
3: Have you had a lot of people calling star 5555 to report smoke?
6: That is the best way to report fires, and we certainly appreciate the public's involvement in that and rely on those reports. So that is a great way to let us know.
0: You mentioned campfires still allowed, which is great news for campers right now. And be safe, obviously. What conditions would change to bring a campfire ban in for camping campfires?
6: Well, we continue to monitor indices daily and evaluate changes as they come. So with regards to the conditions, our prohibitions are based on current and forecasted conditions.
0: Okay, so, but like if it gets drier for a certain length of time or a certain fire risk, or, you know, what's the trigger to say, hey, look, campfires, we've got to call it off?
6: Correct. The indices are monitored, so the dryness out there and the forecast.
0: And we'll just leave it with this. Remind us of the latest conditions and just what we need to know as we continue on this fire season, which, you know, has been better than some, but we've seen a couple of fires here on the island already. So just, what are the current conditions and what do we need to know as we head into this, further into this summer?
6: Sure. We are encouraging the public to remain cautious while recreating and ensure you are taking precautions if you're involved in any activity that could cause a wildfire. If you are having a campfire, you know, make sure not to burn in windy conditions, establish a fuel break, don't leave your fire unattended, and make sure it's fully extinguished before leaving it. And, keep checking our fire prohibitions and restrictions page for any updates. And again, if you see a wildfire or smoke, you know, please call star 5555 on your cell phone. And you can also report it through the BC Wildfire app, which is great to download on your phone to up-to-date information.
0: Yeah, nice to have an app for that. Christy Howes with the Coastal Fire Center. Thanks so much. Good luck. Hopefully we keep things safe.
6: Okay, thanks.
0: All right, cheers. There you go. That fire being held up near Mount Prevost by Duncan. We're just about out of time for the day. Thanks so much for listening, everybody. Thank you for making CFAX a part of your morning. We'll be back with you tomorrow. Well, I'll be back with you tomorrow. Lisa's not going anywhere. She's got the news at 9 coming up in just a few moments. Thank you to Morgana Adby for producing today's show. Much more great talk radio, though, on the way, so stay with us. Oh, and have you checked out the Mega Summer 50-50? It's for CFAX Santa's Anonymous. Buy a ticket. We were trying to get that number up, and we were seeing
3: $25.
0: We almost got to 3,000 by the end of the show. It's 2,975 now, Lisa.
3: Just $25 needed.
0: I bet you by tomorrow we'll have had another sale, another $25. All right, we'll check that tomorrow. Have a wonderful day.
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3: Good morning, I'm Lisa Best with your CFAX 1070 news to 9 o'clock. After 3 years of hashing it out, Saanich Council adopting the controversial Quadra Mackenzie Plan, the plan designed to establish a long-term framework on how the corridor area will grow and change over the next 20 years. The latest edition includes a policy to work with Indigenous communities to incorporate Indigenous knowledge into Gary Oak restoration and monitoring. There are now two active wildfires in Vancouver Island, the newest small blaze breaking out yesterday just south of Whisker Creek, not far from Highway 4. It's already classified as being held, though, near Malcolm Community Park. BC Wildfire Service says that fire just north of Duncan that was out of control Sunday, now also being listed as being held. It covers just over 2 hectares. We just heard from Christy Howes, Fire Information Officer, Coastal Fire Center. She says you are allowed to have campfires. The campfire ban is not in place as of yet across Vancouver Island, but of course, prudence is important when it comes to fire use. Call *5555 if you see any questionable smoke. Well, there's smoke, there's fire in the Peacles area. Mount Doug Park is in the crosshairs after volunteers at the Peacles Mount Doug Conservancy have taken to social media venting about the continued vandalism of recently installed fencing meant to deter dogs and people from damaging sensitive plant life, insects, and animals. The Conservancy says it's also deeply disappointed over reports that Saanich staff and volunteers working in the green space have been the target of verbal harassment in relation to the new animal bylaws, basically that dogs must be on leash in certain parts of the park. The statement adds flyers targeting Saanich Council have also been posted on site. They remain concerned about the low compliance of lease regulations on trails. BC's plans to sue the company behind ChatGPT in connection with the deadly Tumblr Ridge mass shooting in February. Attorney General Nikki Sharma says no company or corporate leader should escape accountability when public safety is at stake. The province intends to pursue damages on behalf of the government, including the cost of building a new school. Sharma says the RCMP investigation is still ongoing. And she says once that's done, it'll set the wheels in motion for other measures. Things are a lot more stable in Midtown Manhattan now that a 37-story high-rise on the east side started to buckle yesterday. Construction workers saw support columns bending and floors beginning to sag. Everyone was ordered out. ABC's Aaron Katarski was on the scene.
28: Construction workers evacuated, then neighboring buildings, including 2 hotels, offices, and a school, emptied. Streets around the building shut down. Bumper-to-bumper traffic stretched for blocks. For a time, the compromised building appeared to lean. The building, formerly the headquarters of the pharmaceutical giant Pfizer, is being converted into apartments. It's the largest such conversion in city history.
3: Crews have been in the building overnight, reinforcing the affected columns. The U.S. president offering a rather grim update on the status of his government's ceasefire with Iran today. He's also threatened to strike Iran's civilian infrastructure and Karg Island in a second night of attacks.
10: To me, I think it's over. I don't want to deal with them anymore. They're scum. They're sick people. They're led by sick people. And they're vicious, violent people. As far as I'm concerned, it's just a waste of time dealing with them. They're liars.
3: Trump's comments come after the U.S. carried out more attacks on Iranian targets overnight, which NATO Secretary General said he believes were necessary. The U.S. president also bringing up once again that he wants to take control of Greenland. On your markets, with news that the Strait is now under fire again, the market's tumbling in North America. The TSX off 590 points to 34,681. The Dow is off 813 this hour at 52,111, and our Canadian dollar is holding at 70.50 cents U.S. Today's CFAX 1070 News poll. Do you agree with the federal government's planned upgrades to the Navy, including changes coming to CFB Esquimalt? 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Mainly sunny today, winds west 60 along the Strait, Bonifuca Strait, tapering off around noon. High 22, low 11 tonight with windy conditions. And high 22 again tomorrow, pretty much the same day again.
12: 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I'm live at 11 a.m. diving into the issues that matter most here in the Capital Region. 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
1: Good day, everybody. It's Wednesday, July 8th. I'm Tim Power, sitting in for Vashi, joining you from Vancouver today, where I had a great opportunity yesterday to see the last World Cup game that was played in Canada. We're going to talk about that later on in the show, but now, time for the rundown.
2: The rundown.
1: It's a busy news day. We're going to start with the Iran war. Global oil prices have spiked and stock markets opened lower as the prospect of an end to the war in the Middle East appears to be failing. Earlier today at the NATO Leaders Summit in Turkey, President Donald Trump declared that the truth with Iran, with Iran is dead after a series of escalating strikes by both sides in the past 24 hours. Here's what the president said during a bilateral meeting with the NATO Secretary General Mark Rutte.
3: To me, I think it's over. I don't want to deal with them anymore. They're scum. You know what scum is? They're scum. They're sick people. They're led by sick people. And they're vicious, violent people. And if they had a nuclear weapon, they'd use it. As far as I'm concerned, it's over. I'll speak to our negotiators. They want to negotiate. They're good people. Steve Witkoff, Jared Kushner. But they have to come back to me. As far as I'm concerned, it's just a waste of time dealing with them. They're liars.
1: Then, a few hours later, during a meeting with Ukrainian President Volodymyr Zelensky, Trump went even further, saying the U.S. will likely strike Iran again.
3: They launched a couple of drones and one rocket, one missile, and at chips. Because they were in the strait, which they have every right to be. And so we hit them very hard last night. Very, very hard. Probably hit them hard again tonight. I'll give them a little warning. We're going to hit them hard tonight. But we'll see how it all works out. No, I'm not happy with them.
1: What do we make of that? Coming up in the next segment, we'll speak with retired Major General David Fraser about all of this and what else transpired at the NATO meeting. Speaking of the NATO summit, it has wrapped up in Turkey. The Prime Minister has departed Ankara. He spent 2 days in the Turkish capital. He had a lot of meetings. He made some announcements. The alliance leaders signed on to a joint statement. And of course, as we just mentioned, Donald Trump made some waves. More on that coming up. But first, following the Canadian storylines at NATO this week is CTV National News correspondent Rachel Aiello. Rachel, boy, quite the meeting to watch if you were just watching Trump. But you were also watching our Prime Minister. Let's start with our Prime Minister. But I do have to link it to Trump. You will recall, Rachel, that the Prime Minister said a couple of weeks ago that everything that happened related to the actions taken against Iran were worth it. Did you get any questions on that today? Do we know how he's now feeling given what is unfolding?
4: Hey, Tim. Yeah, thanks for having me. So the Prime Minister's press conference was very early our time this morning. So really reporters focused in on what Canada was able to accomplish, what the Prime Minister's big takeaways were. But I think it's a fair linkage to make, absolutely, that obviously the Prime Minister fairly recently was essentially praising Donald Trump's efforts in the Middle East. But I think the big caveat or the emphasis that Carney was put on at the time was, if this deal pans out, if this deal does result in a nuclear capacity being diminished, et cetera, then it would be a game changer. And I think obviously, as we probably expected, that was a big if, and an if that has now come to dissolve. But I think it is a perfect example, frankly, of the need for other NATO countries to make sure that they are able to carry their own because of the instability and kind of tumultuous nature of Trump. And so that was really what the Prime Minister's comments focused on, making it clear that he thinks that there is a need that he said, frankly, Trump has made a very strong argument on and has landed in terms of other countries picking up their weight when it comes to NATO defense spending and needing to shift the burden away from the United States. So on that front, Tim, he said that Canada is going to continue to increase its defense spending to meet the evolving NATO targets, and with that, wanting to also acknowledge for Canadians some transparency around what we're talking about here being mega billions of dollars of spending, where it's going, ensuring that it's not just spending for the sake of spending, but all of these procurements and rearming our Canadian Armed Forces is going to a place of actually building up this country's capacity. And so look for, in the fall budget, he said, a full accounting of where all of these commitments will land in terms of

0: journey for it to be articulated down the line. But yeah, the Prime Minister really was using this time there to further solidify European alliances. Of course, he was interacting with Trump at the broader NATO assembly, but didn't have a one-on-one, though the list of people he did meet with European leaders was quite extensive. In addition to those commitments that you've just outlined at NATO, the Prime Minister also announced that Canada is going to be continuing and extending the Canadian-led Operation Reassurance, which is, of course, aimed at deterring Russian aggression on NATO's eastern flank. And so that was the Prime Minister pointing to ways that Canada can do more. And beyond that, I think the other point he made that I thought was really interesting, Tim, was in looking at where else Canada can play a role. He's saying really Arctic security, Arctic sovereignty is a massive area where Canada will be doing more, making the point that in his estimation, it's not a flank of a place that we need to protect. It is a front with Russia's aggression, an area they want to develop more security around. So I think that's really for the Prime Minister where a lot of his conversations focused in on while at NATO.
1: Now, we've only got you about for one more minute, but Defense Security and Resilience Bank, Prime Minister's a big proponent of this. There was some announcement of partner countries today, Rachel?
0: Yeah, absolutely. And reporters were trying to ask the Prime Minister, essentially, you know, speaking to a not a banker audience, what actually is this? And I know you're diving into that a bit more today, Tim, in terms of what actually could this be? And so, yeah, this is an initiative that the Canadian government is hoping to have land in Canada, have the location of this bank be in a major city in this country, something that the Prime Minister has really described as a place to have all of that investment and the funding for the private sector areas of industrial buildup and strengthening Canadian defense sectors. And so it's part of the broader push from the Prime Minister, not only on increasing the government's military spending, but as a push to try to enhance some of our companies, I'm thinking steel and aluminum that have been hit by tariffs, have them retool and pivot and have the funding to be able to do that.
1: Rachel, appreciate the time as always. Thank you.
0: Thanks, Tim.
1: All right, that's Rachel Aiel, CTV National News. Keep an eye on CTV today, and you will see Rachel adding more on this story. One other story we're following today, the leader of India's infamous Bishnoi gang and its North American operatives have been charged with orchestrating the assassination of a Canadian Sikh activist, Hardeep Singh Nijjar, outside a temple in Surrey, BC in June 2023. The indictment was part of a larger investigation by U.S. authorities and the RCMP that resulted in the total of 37 defendants being charged across investigations targeting three separate transnational gangs. Bishnoi's alleged role in the assassination has been noted, reported before, but this is the first time it has been outlined in official charges. Chris Lewis is going to join us to discuss all of that later on in this hour. We are jammed up, as I said. We've got lots of news to cover. We've got a great daily debrief panel, and Rick Westhead is going to join us at the end of the show to talk about how FIFA had an impact in Canada, or did it? All of that coming up on the Vashi Capella Show. Stand by for more.

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6: 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Rise.

0: deaths of everything, traffic over the Malahat, but Mitsubishi owners seem to be chill. 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
1: Tim Power sitting in for Vashi Capellas today. Well, the NATO summit has wrapped up in Turkey. What has been accomplished? Let's hear what President Trump says.
2: To me, I think it's over. I don't want to deal with them anymore. They're scum. You know what scum is? They're scum. They're sick people. They're led by sick people. And they're vicious, violent people. As far as I'm concerned, it's just a waste of time dealing with them. They're liars.
1: That was the President of the United States. He was talking about Iran. He says the ceasefire is over after escalating strikes in the past 24 hours. He accuses Iran of dealing in bad faith, says negotiations are pointless, but also said they could continue. He's threatened to reimpose the Strait of Hormuz blockade and take over Kar Island. He's threatened more U.S. strikes on Iran tonight. Also at the NATO summit, the allies have confirmed the commitment to 5%. Talks with Ukraine on military supplies, shortages of air defense capabilities, and drone manufacturing took place. And there was also chat about the Defense Security and Resilience Bank. And, oh, by the way, the president also said he was mad at Spain, was going to cut ties off with them. And he's musing again about Greenland. To try and interpret all of this, we have the amazing Kreskin. No. We have retired Major General David Fraser, former commander of NATO forces in Afghanistan, CTV News military analyst. General, you may be old enough to know the reference to the amazing Kreskin, but I feel like we need a mind reader to figure out where we are now. So let's start with the president on Iran. Is this any surprise at all that this whole peace process has fallen apart?
3: Well, Tim, fundamentally, I don't think it is a big surprise that it's where we are today. And I also... You know, I think people should have realized that, you know, with the funeral of the former leader and his sons, Iran was going to do something to rally the population. So it was probably expected that they were going to reach out and attack something. Well, they're trying to commemorate the loss of their, supreme leader. So, for United States to see that, of course they're going to respond. But, I think Trump has bitten on the hook pretty hard on this one.
1: So are we back into this state of constant conflict? If as the president says, they are dealing in bad faith, and the Iranians probably, I don't know what view they have of the United States and Israel, is this just going to be another new normal for a period of time until such a point as one or the other decides we've had enough of this?
3: I think that's a good summation. This is a new normal. I don't think anybody who's ever negotiated with the Iranians has ever thought that they were trustworthy. You've just got to find them into a certain spot where they can be the least deceitful as possible and accept that as good enough and then move on until the next time there's a crisis. But we are in the new normal. And the only good news out of this whole sad saga over the last day and a half listening is the president, he's allowing his negotiators to continue to negotiate. So we'll have to see what they do in the next couple of days to try to, salvage whatever is salvageable.
1: All right. Speaking of salvaging what is salvageable, mixed messages, as per usual, when it comes to the president and NATO. We had an unsurprising condemnation from him of Spain because, as listeners will recall, he wanted American forces to be able to land at a Spanish base so they could refuel in their efforts with Iran. The Spaniards didn't let that happen. The Spaniards have also pushed back on the 5% NATO commitment. The president says to hell with Spain, I'm cutting off trade with them, we don't need them anyway, they never commit. He mused again about Greenland, but then we hear inside the room, General Fraser, it was all unity and president loves everybody. I mean, you were in a role where you had to interpret this, so your peers, the people that have succeeded you now who are trying to figure out what's going on, what are they to take from all of this?
3: Well, Trump is two people. When you're face-to-face with Trump, he is really a charismatic, nice person. As soon as he gets away from you and he's talking to the media or he's on social media, he becomes almost this Dr. Jekyll, Mr. Hyde type of person that he just goes off and he's rants. So you got to deal with this type of person. And I think fundamentally this comes down to U.S. is becoming more isolationist. They want to trade only with, you know, if you want to trade with them, it's going to cost you money. And if they want to trade with you, you know, it's going to be at a huge cost to whatever, you know, big terms they have. And whatever deal Trump gives you, it isn't worth the paper it's printed on. He negotiated Kuzma, and he's now reneged on Kuzma. And so again, you know, Italy has learned the hard way that they sucked up to him, and it didn't work. Spain just did what they thought was right for their own national interests. And the war that Trump started by himself without anyone else's help and didn't want anyone's help, when he needed help, everyone went, well, you're on your own. And he doesn't like being told, you know, you're on your own. He wants people to kowtow to him. And the world, quite frankly, today, Tim, they're no longer impressed with it, and they're just going to do what they're going to suffer the consequences, dual personality person that they have to deal with.
1: Yeah, it is. It has to be so frustrating on multiple levels and try and navigate national policy for independent state actors. Speaking of which, the dual personality, day one, he promised he was going to bring peace between Ukraine and Russia. President Zelensky was at the NATO summit. It was fun. But are we any closer there, General Fraser, to movement between Ukraine and Russia?
3: No, not at all. Putin and Zelensky are just duking it out. Those two will decide when they've had enough and tell Trump, but Trump can't stop it. Trump thought he could stop it because he thought he had a good relationship with Putin. He found out that Putin was actually playing him, and Zelensky doesn't really matter. It's about Putin. And right now, this war has become, you know, a heavy-duty battle because Zelensky has a 40-day campaign against Russia, attacking deep inside Russia infrastructure. As a result, Putin is attacking back into Ukraine. And this war has gone from, you know, soldiers facing soldiers to now it's about drones, it's about missiles. It is a new age of warfare. And there is no end in sight of this one. It's just going to be until such time both of those leaders are tired enough, they've had enough.
1: And then it will end accordingly. Last question for you, General Fraser. On the eve of going to the NATO summit, the Prime Minister announced that we were going to procure potentially 12 submarines from a German-Norwegian consortium. How did that message go over? How would that message go over to NATO? Does it send a signal about Canada's legitimate commitment to defense spending?
3: Well, it puts Canada back on the map. Instead of promising, we've actually put our money where our mouth is. And buying 12 submarines from Germany is a key that unlocks the door to bigger discussions on trade. It will also fundamentally change the Royal Canadian Navy because those submarines, we only have four, which one might work. Those new submarines are actually state-of-the-art. They're going to change how we do business in defending the Atlantic and, by extension, the Pacific. It puts us back on the map. And in addition, Canada has bought the Saab surveillance aircraft. Other nations are now looking at buying it. So Canada is becoming a leader within NATO. We are now no longer classified as a laggard, but we're actually now a participant that actually has money and we're moving around. It will change fundamentally our economy and our position in the world.
1: Yeah, and for many, that is a wonderful thing to see, particularly people like you, General, and myself with a long history with family in the military, that Canada is putting its hand up and investing in military assets. All right, we'll leave it there. That is Major General David Fraser. Delighted to have you with us today, sir. Thank you for your time.
3: Tim, thank you.
1: Okay, we're going to move on to another story in the next segment, one that has captured a lot of attention, the Bishnoi gang, the killing of Niger in Surrey, BC in 2023. We've got Chris Lewis, the former OPP commissioner, coming up to talk all about that. Stand by for that conversation.
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6: Good morning. I'm Lisa Best with your CFAX 1070 News to 9:30. A couple of traffic notes you should know about coming up. An overnight closure looms on the Point Ellis Bridge again. The span will be closed in both directions starting at 9 tonight until 6:45 tomorrow morning. The city is also warning residents in the area that the overnight work that's going to happen might get a bit noisy. Also, drivers using the westbound Helmkin Road connection to northbound Highway 1 may have to slow and yield before entering the on-ramp for construction work being done later this week. The temporary closure in the westbound Helmkin Road right turn lane onto Highway 1 is expected to remain in place until Friday, so manage your speed. Low compliance over on-leash regulations at a local urban green space, definitely on the radar. Volunteers at Peekles Mount Doug Conservancy are venting about the continued vandalism of recently installed fencing and signs meant to deter dogs and owners from damaging sensitive plant life, insects, and animals. Conservancy's VP, Michelle Watt, on CFAX earlier.
7: I think there's a sense of entitlement, but I think there's just a lack of education. I think that if people understood why they're being asked to change their behavior, there would be better compliance. There would be a better sense of stewardship. There would be a better sense of wanting to protect this area.
6: The Conservancy also disappointed over reports that Saanich staff and volunteers working in the park have been targeted by verbal harassment over the new bylaw, which means dogs must be on leash in certain parts of it, and that flyers targeting Saanich Council have also been found posted on site. Vancouver's run as the World Cup host is now history. Just like Toronto, as the dust settles on the pitch, comes the questions of whether the cost of the games were worth it for the cities. CTV's Andrew Johnson has latest.
8: I'm definitely going to miss it. I wish I took more time off of work.
9: New polling shows more than 70% in Metro Vancouver feel hosting FIFA will benefit the province.
10: These are higher numbers than what we saw back in 2010 for the Winter Olympics.
9: But economists cast doubt on the long-term economic gain promised by politicians. Hotels have not been as full as expected, and in both host cities, some businesses have been unusually quiet.
6: Meantime, new numbers in Toronto shows transit bumped for the six match days, while regular traffic was down as more people opted to walk, bike, or take transit to get where they were going. You see facts with a forecast. Mainly sunny today. West wind 60, clocked around the Juan de Fuca Strait this morning. That'll taper off this afternoon, high 22. A few clouds tonight, west wind 60, near the Strait again, low 11. Mainly sunny tomorrow, winds light, except west 40 along the Strait, high 22. Right now it's 15 at the Inner Harbor, 17 at the airport.
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1: Tim Power sitting in for Vashi today. Another big story we're following is what's going on with the Bishnoi gang. Well, some interesting things. The leader of India's infamous Bishnoi crime gang has been officially charged with orchestrating the assassination of Canadian Sikh activist Hardeep Singh Najjar in Surrey, BC, back in June 2023. The indictment, part of a wider investigation by U.S. officials in the RCMP, was unsealed yesterday. It alleges that Lawrence Bishnoi, the Bishnoi gang's North American operatives, organized the assassination as part of their network of transnational crime activities in the U.S. and Canada. The Canadian government designated the Bishnoi Enterprise as a terrorist entity in September 2025. Lawrence Bishnoi himself is behind bars in India, allegedly running gangs through a network of proxies. Najjar killing was just a small part of a multiple wider investigations into three separate transnational organized crime groups. In total, investigators announced 37 people charged with a range of organized crime activities, including murder, extortion, and drug trafficking. Three Canadians were among them. RCMP Commissioner Mike Dehem made the announcement alongside U.S. law enforcement partners in Los Angeles yesterday.
2: Lawrence Bishnoi, Ravinder Danda, Jagu Bagapura, some of the most cruel and wide-reaching criminals whose crimes range from kidnapping to extortion to murder to shootings to arson to drug trafficking and many others. These groups are known to prey on the less fortunate to carry out the criminal activities. At the same time, we're putting a stop to a significant flow of drugs and firearms into Canada.
1: To help us dive into this and understand it more, we're joined by Chris Lewis, CTV News public safety analyst and former OPP commissioner. Chris, this whole Bishnoi gang reads almost like a fictional novel, but it's very real, and they've had real impacts. How difficult would it have been to do these investigations in a combined manner and come up and charge these 37 people? It hasn't happened overnight. Has it? How did it all come together?
3: Yeah, good afternoon, Tim. I wish I knew the answer to that, other than to say that any investigations in organized crime groups, particularly those that are working in multiple continents, is difficult. It's extremely expensive, resource intensive, but we don't know the details of that. Was there undercover people? Was obviously, you know, informants, surveillance, wiretaps, the use of agents? It would have been probably all of the above and more, because, I mean, these people are operating across borders. It's not easy for police to cross borders. Mm-hmm. So bringing multiple organizations in, establishing a chain of command and roles and responsibilities and intelligence gathering and sharing, and just a huge undertaking, and good on the FBI, Mounties, LAPD, and others to get this done.
1: How common are these transnational gangs, Chris? Because we spend so much time on this show talking about international commerce and trade agreements, and it appears when it comes to crime, they have their own allegiances across multiple jurisdictions, working in different countries to try and affect the best benefit they can for their illegal operations.
3: Absolutely, and it's all about money. And so when you look at organized crime groups, like traditionally what we knew in Canada several years back, the mafia, Asian organized crime groups, bikers, for example, those are kind of the big three for us. But that they're all working together now. They're not working at cross purposes. So when you've got a group like this organization, Bishnoi, buying dope from Colombia through Mexican operatives, hauling it all the way to Canada and the U.S. and distributing it across the continent, there's a lot of groups involved in this, a lot of people, a lot of criminals. It's the world has changed. They're not operating in little cells so much as they're interacting and using established networks and different assets of the different organizations to all make money out of it, as opposed to fighting over it all.
1: Now, what was interesting with the Bishnoi Enterprise is they were declared a terrorist entity. Now, I think in part, you will correct me if I'm wrong here, Chris, this was because of course, in this whole saga and the killing of Mr. Najjar, there's allegations that were made by Canadian security officials that the Indian government was somehow connected and potentially there is an contractual arrangement or something like that that may have been played here. We don't know any of those facts, but that's what some of the conjecture, if there are any facts, we know that that's been some of the conjecture. But declaring them a terrorist entity, does that help law enforcement?
3: It does help law enforcement because it gives law enforcement additional powers to freeze assets, to investigate and charge people that are supplying finances to these groups, as opposed to if it's just a normal organized crime group and there's different investors and stuff, it becomes a lot tougher to prove linkages because you have to prove more criminal intent than just by supplying financial resources on its own, where the terrorist group becomes an offense in itself. You know, I think a lot of that came from the then Prime Minister's comments that India was behind the murder of Najjar in Surrey. But there's no indication of that in anything the FBI or the Mounties have said since. So, you know, is it truly an organized crime group or a terrorist group? Is it based on politics? Is it based on, you know, changing governments' programs and stuff like that? You know, is it based on religion or are they just criminals? Yeah. If they're just criminals, then they're not a terrorist group.
1: Yeah, it is so complex. Now, speaking of the complexity, these charges have been laid. 37 people, I guess, have been arrested and brought in. How difficult does this become now, Chris, to take from your work is done, the policing work, at least in terms of manifesting the approval to get charges and get them arrested is done. Now there's proving all of this. Where does this go? Where will this likely go from here, Chris?
3: Well, they're still be investigating, and there's no doubt some of the people arrested, dozens arrested, and we're talking zillions of dollars in coke and weapons and cash, etc. Somebody's going to talk because somebody's going to fear for their life, you know, to be blamed for this occurring maybe in the huge loss of money. So that's going to lead into more investigations. I'm positive it will result in more charges down the road. They're still trying to locate Goldie Brar, who has been in Canada and was probably the one organizing a lot of the movement into Canada and across Canada of all the cocaine. So he has to be found. And what else are they going to uncover on the way? This is probably a very large tip of a larger iceberg, and so more to come. In the meantime, they have to provide disclosure to lawyers through prosecutors on both sides of the border. I mean, that process is laborious in itself, let alone, you know, the coordination of all the warrants and everything that they've gathered so far. Huge, huge task. One of the biggest we've ever seen.
1: Yeah, it's incredibly large. I also did like the name of one of the characters in there, though I assume I would never like to meet him. They were calling him the John Wick of this particular group, so we were stretching into criminal fantasy. Do need to ask you this, Chris, because I think this is the thing most Canadians will be wondering. All right, charges laid, people taken in. Bishnoi was already, in fact, in jail. What does that do to, you know, the criminal network of drug trafficking? And are we better off today? Are we less better off? Does it make any difference in terms of the drugs that are getting on the street and the crimes that are taking place?
3: I mean, it certainly makes a dent, but it may be a temporary one, because as quickly as people like that get behind bars, a whole bunch of drugs off the streets that won't kill anybody, but there's a whole bunch of drugs waiting to come on the streets to fill the void. And so other organized crime groups, members of the same organized crime group that haven't been arrested yet, and on, they will continue. And they will try and fill the void because there's now a market that just got opened up due to the taking out of these individuals. So it's not going to go away, but we just need to keep working at it and working at it and trying to deal with this as much as we can. But international cooperation is at an all-time high investigatively. Mm-hmm. We've never seen anything quite this in-depth, I don't believe, in my memory, in 50 years involved in the policing world. So I think, you know, that let's hope that this is a sign of good things to come.
1: Indeed, Chris, and let's end on that positive note. Great to chat with you today, Chris. Thank you.
3: Always. Thank you. Take care.
1: All right. Well, take care, Chris. Back with more in a moment.
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2: Explain this.
0: The explainer.
1: You're hearing that name a lot. So let's take a closer look at what it is. One of, and it's a story that has been coming out more with this week's NATO summit. Yesterday, the Prime Minister announced 8 countries have agreed to join the new Defense Security and Resilience Bank, which Canada will lead. It's an organization that apparently will be modeled after the World Bank, where NATO members can pool resources for defense procurement initiatives. The countries they have signed on so far include Albania, Belgium, Greece, Latvia, Luxembourg, Romania, Turkey, and Ukraine. Notably absent are some of Europe's larger economies and bigger players in the defense space, like France, Britain, and Germany. Federal Defense Minister David McGuinty spoke with the media following the announcement. He defended the list of partners as a start.
3: Well, listen, we're starting. We have got a good core of member states now who have signed on. We're putting the final touches on design. We've got to look at the actual charter of the bank, the bylaws of the bank. This takes time. We'll bring in other partners as we go along. We'll be meeting with other heads of state. The Prime Minister is making these overtures now. I'll be meeting with my counterparts. So we're looking forward to it. We're very encouraged.
1: So what is this new bank and what will they do? Let's bring on Richard Shmuka. Richard is a Canadian defense policy expert and senior fellow at the McDonald Laurier Institute. Richard, I've been hearing about this bank for a while. In fact, a good friend of mine is very involved in this whole process. I have some notional understanding of it. But when I think of the World Bank, I don't think of effectiveness. I don't think of the ability to get things done quickly. So help me and the audience understand what is being proposed here and why.
4: Sure, Tim. Thanks for having me. I think it's best to understand how the sort of defense market works and how industries interact with government, because just like any other industry, firms need capital. Right, they need the ability to invest on in sort of, you know, whether it be research and development or the people, the employees, or sort of the actual machinery that's maybe used to produce these produce whatever goods that they're doing. Right, the problem with the defense market, especially for a segment of the industries, which are I would consider them maybe smaller and larger medium-sized businesses, is that they just don't have the same access for capital. They cannot go to banks or other sort of traditional lending bodies and say, hey, we need, I don't know, let's say $50 million to increase our production of widget A or this software or whatever. Can you do it? Because a bank will look at it and say, well, I can see that your profits are basically pretty limited and it won't come in a traditional amount of time. Only, you know, instead of getting the return in 1 or 2 years or whatever, you may get it in 7 to 10 to 15 or 20 years, right? It's not necessarily sure you're going to get some of this, right? Or in many cases, there's limitations on how much profit you can make. Like the United States and Canada and other countries actually cap the amount of profit in some defense industries can make. So a lot of these challenges are faced there. The other one is that there's a huge regulatory burden in defense. Like that the governments will say, you cannot do this and you have to work this way, all these kind of things, right? So all of these challenges make it really difficult for those firms to actually access capital. And so the idea behind a bank like this and other sort of government sort of bodies that kind of operate in this space is to sort of provide a lending assistance to these firms so that they can basically scale up their production in order to meet or scale up their activity so they can meet the demand that they see in this area.
1: Hearing you on it being more difficult to find resources, particularly if you're a newer business of a certain size, no proven record and the like, as somebody who's in business, totally get that. But I also hear a lot these days, Richard, about a lot of private equity that's out there for defense investment. Can those two they coexist in other worlds, I suppose, but is the Defense Resilience Bank necessary with the private equity sharks out swimming in the waters now?
4: It's a question. I mean, I don't have a great answer. It's not just the private equity. It's actually, I would argue, especially seasoned in the U.S. and some of these largest economies, is that government has actually stepped in to sort of provide those supports, right? If you think about, I'll take the U.S. because they operate at the cutting edge. They have various policies that allow firms to sort of cut the regulatory burden to make it actually cheaper for them to operate in this space for these medium, so they they don't face that, and so that maybe banks do see it as more beneficial to support them. They also have ways to directly grant them money that allows them to sort of move forward. So there's more than just banks and just lending. There's other ways to sort of push forward this area. So I think that's essentially one aspect that's just one part of what's supposed to be an ecosystem. The question is whether or not the banks, the DSRB itself, can be attractive enough to survive within the space. And that's I think the question that a lot of people are sort of raising right now.
1: So can it?
4: It might. I know that the Minister of National Defense tried to put a good spin on the actors that are involved in this area, the initial group that had sort of signed on, the fact that you did not see a major firm like Germany or something like that country like Germany or the United Kingdom that didn't. I think that reflects maybe some of the apprehension to join us because they have their own supports to do this. So I think that's part of the concern. It's tough to say. It depends how much funding gets utilized, where it goes, and I would agree with the minister that we'll have to see how the charter works and all that, because it kind of lives and dies by what's the actual details.
1: We have about 30 to 45 seconds for this one, Richard. What is the benefit of Canada becoming the global headquarters of the DSRB? Because that's something Mark Carney has pushed.
4: I mean, to some degree, you would have a center where you have a large amount of individuals that are working here in Canada that can kind of build out some of that expertise. Again, if it gets used, if the seed funding is there, if that all sort of aligns and works out, right? So I think that there is a benefit for it. But with a lot of stuff that you see in defense, there's an opportunity cost. Is this the way that we should fund this, or is this the sort of where we should put our resources, or are there other things that we should do to ensure this case? It's really important for the innovation aspect of defense is to ensure they have that funding, but there are other options, and so it's a kind of a risk that they're going to have to take and see how it pans out.
1: Richard, great job on the explainer. Thank you for joining us today. I'm sure we will have more questions as we learn more about it. You take care.
4: Absolutely. Thank you very much.
1: All right, that was Richard Shimoku. When we come back, we've got our daily debrief panel. We'll dive into NATO, defense spending, the politics of all of that. And it wouldn't be the summer unless we checked into palace intrigue on Parliament Hill surrounding the Conservatives. Back with more in the next hour.
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7: Good morning, I'm Lisa Best with your CFAX 1070 news to 10 o'clock. There are 20 active wildfires burning in this province. As of this morning, two of them are on Vancouver Island. The newest, smaller blaze starting yesterday afternoon just south of Whiskey Creek, not far from Highway 4. That's already classified as being held. Crews making quick work at the flames. It's near Malcolm Community Park. BC Wildfire Service also providing an update earlier on the wildfire just north of Duncan that started Monday. Coastal Fire Center's Christy House says that fire torched about 2 hectares.
10: We have 3 IA crews, 1 response officer, 2 pieces of heavy equipment, and 2 water tenders. And we're making good progress, and the fire is contained.
7: The wildfire in that case being investigated possibly related to gun use. Attorney General Nikki Sharma is calling for accountability by AI company OpenAI for its failure to tell police about the threats made on its platform prior to that mass shooting February at the Tumbler Ridge Secondary School. Sharma shared the possible legal action and what the province would be looking for.
11: OpenAI is headquartered in California, and we are prepared to take this fight to them. This work is still in its early stages, but I can share now that we'll be working alongside legal counsel in BC and British and California to ensure accountability and secure support for community rebuilding efforts, including the construction of a new Tumbler Ridge school facility.
7: OpenAI CEO Sam Altman has apologized to that community after his company didn't alert law enforcement of the ChatGPT account of the shooter that was banned in June over worrisome behavior. Prime Minister Mark Carney says NATO countries are bolstering their militaries because the U.S. president's argument on defense spending. Trump has long said allies don't spend enough on defense and that the U.S. has carried more than its fair share of NATO defense spending burden. Carney tells reporters at the NATO summit in Ankara that Donald Trump is looking to shift the burden.
12: That's part of the point I made to President Trump when we spoke a few days ago, is that it's not just he's winning the argument, he's won the argument. Countries recognize that they need to take more responsibility, see the direct threats.
7: Carney says global security threats are rapidly changing, along with advances in military technology from hypersonic missiles to autonomous warfare. Air Canada has named Scandinavian Airlines head Anko van der Werf as its next CEO. Aviation expert Robert Kakanis says that van der Werf's appointment to the top spot comes as the country's largest carrier undergoes a major fleet expansion and deals with fallout from a public turnaway from U.S. travel.
13: You need to have a CEO that can oversee that expansion in a very disciplined way. So I think in the case of this new CEO, he's led SAS through very, very difficult times.
7: Van der Werf is set to take over in February, replacing CEO Michael Rousseau, who will step down at the end of August. There was a debacle about Rousseau not knowing enough French. And in Portland, Oregon, a jacket worn by NBA star Wilt Chamberlain has turned up at a Goodwill store and could be worth more than $150,000 U.S.
14: Quinn Brown saw the jacket in a bin of clothes and thought it might be worth something. He bought it for $3. Brown checked old photos, and it appeared to be a warm-up jacket worn by Wilt Chamberlain in the 1972-1973 season. His Instagram post went viral and was spotted by Sotheby's. They confirmed it was Chamberlain's jacket. They expect it to sell for between $150,000 and $250,000. I'm Monica Nelson.
7: Checking your markets on midweek trading. There's some losses due to the Strait of Hormuz battle again. TSX is currently off 490 points at 34,782. The Dow is off 631. Our Canadian dollar holding at 70.60 cents U.S. Today's CFAX 1070 news poll. Do you agree with the federal government's planned upgrades to the Navy, including changes coming to CFB Esquimalt? 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Brisk winds to 60 along the Wanafuka Strait this morning. Those will taper off this afternoon and a high of 22. Right now it's 12 in Souk, 15 at the Inner Harbor, 17 at the airport, and it's 18 in Duncan.
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1: Tim Power sitting in for Vashi. 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
1: Joining us today, Sabrina Grover, Senior Advisor at North Star Public Affairs. Jeff Rutledge, Senior Vice President at Vantage. Stephanie Levis, Senior Reporter, the Globe and Mail, Ottawa Bureau. And I'm just a senior. So there you go. All the seniors are on tap today. Some of the questions around transparency and defense spending were put to the Prime Minister at the NATO summit earlier today. Have a listen.
3: What's important, what people care about is, I mean, yes, the bond market cares about and being responsible with taxpayer dollars, that's fundamental. But what matters is those capacities. What are we actually spending the money on? The first thing we spent money on was paying the women and men in the Canadian Armed Forces properly, payments that match the weight of their responsibilities. We will lay out in the budget an update with the decisions we're taking, where the fiscal track is, where the defense spending is, where how we're spending the 1.5% on defense-related expenditures, resilience expenditures, and that's the right time to do it.
1: As this senior rocks back and forth in his rocking chair, contemplating what all of this means, let me bring in the ever lucid, bright, young, and vibrant Steph Levitz. Steph, you know, this whole issue of defense spending, and do Canadians understand its magnitude, what 5% means? Your paper or media outlet has been doing a ton of work on this. I think it explains quite clearly what it means in actual dollar terms. But do people get how much money it is we're going to be spending and what some of the trade-offs may be?
4: I think that second piece is the one nobody sees yet, right? What are the trade-offs? For every dollar we're going to spend to acquire goods, services, people for the Canadian Armed Forces, what is the thing we're not spending the money on? And the Prime Minister, as of late, I've been so thoughtful about all of these big budget things that he is announcing, not just defense spending, like $20 billion for British Columbia, you know, like all of these things. And where is all that money coming from? And we'll argue, and people continuously argue about, whatever the deficit, whatever the debt. But like that does come home to roost at some point. I think the question is, can Canadians understand not just the trade-offs, but it seems like they are at least now broadly supportive of needing new submarines or needing new fighter jets? And if that's where we're choosing as a society to spend our money, then that's the choice we're making, I guess.
1: Sabrina, it was interesting. I heard Tim Hodgson, the Minister of Natural Resources, being interviewed by the very capable Catherine Cullen at the CBC the other day. And Catherine was pressing him on public money that was going to be spent with this new pipeline in Alberta and how it was quite significant. And the argument the minister kept coming back with was, well, we're spending this because the return will be significant. The return will be significant in terms of royalties, because once we take more oil to market, we'll get all of this back. The difference with defense spending is, while there may be procurement and building, or in the case of most of our defense procurements, maintenance in Canada, there won't be the same return. What are you hearing about the public reaction, and is this a potential point of vulnerability for the government at some point, or does anybody care right now?
5: I think that's a really interesting question. Also, you can hear my voice. I have Stampede voice, and that's why I sound like this.
1: So we care about that.
5: Just so everyone knows.
1: Sabrina.
5: You know, I think on the question of does anybody care about the spending, I think it's really hard for Canadians to understand spending in the hundreds of millions of dollars. I think it's easier for them to understand what a $16 glass of orange juice costs, what a, you know, $20,000 spend on paper costs. But I think that as soon as you get into those massive numbers, you kind of lose the voter and the narrative. And so I think the conversation just has to be like, what is the ROI? And it doesn't have to be dollars. The ROI is our security. It is technology modernization. It is entrepreneurship. It is development of our assets. It is the, respect and credit that our veterans and our defense forces deserve because of higher salaries. And I think it's that narrative that needs to be downgraded and explained to Canadians. But I think on like the ROI is never going to be dollars. And it was interesting to hear Prime Minister Carney say at the NATO summit, you know, I'm so glad that Donald Trump made this an issue because like everybody was slacking, even though, I mean, Canada has really slacked the most over the last many years. But I do think there is an ROI to all of it. And I think that that just has to be explained. But a big problem is going to come if he does not address the affordability challenges that Canadians will face while they also see $800 million being spent on defense yet again.
1: The, on the

0: economic output they drove into the region. How are just building off of that, then, if you're the government, how do you tell that story of the benefit of military spending at a community level?
1: Well, Tim, it sounds like perhaps you want to get back into paving runways like your father. It's perhaps rather lucrative at the moment. It's a good question. I mean, these are all questions that would be really fabulous to ask a prime minister in question period if he ever showed up, right? Like, I think there is a disconnect, obviously, between these big numbers and what happens on the ground. But, I grew up pretty close to Base Borden. Which was on the list of targets during the Cold War and was, yep, you know, had this rather proud tradition. And that shine wore off year after year after year. And so I think for a lot of communities who are touched by, military personnel living in their area or having a base located close by or a supplier, this is going to be very real, but it's going to take a minute before those dollars start flowing. Mm. And I think that, you know, as much as it is nice to talk about the splashy stuff, it would probably be just as effective to empower your MPs to be going back to their ridings over the summer and saying, here's what this investment means for you. I think it's a miscommunications opportunity right now that mismatches the priorities of MPs against the priorities of the Prime Minister, which is traveling around the world.
0: Steph, is there still a cultural thing in the Liberal Party for telling the stories of defense investment? I mean, it was a bit of a natural for the Conservatives, although they didn't do as much as they wanted to, the whole decade of darkness and jumping into that. But, you know, in a party that still has a lot of people who were there for Justin Trudeau, is there a cultural challenge for the Liberals in telling this story?
2: That's a great question, Tim. Mr. Carney is trying to tell a story about Canada, right? He is, as all prime ministers do. My colleague Shannon Proudfoot had a really great, yep, sort of essay about this in the paper very recently. And when you reflect about, you know, Mr. Carney, I would say he centers the military in this. I think that would take it a bit too far. He really centers industry and mm-hmm, strategic resources. But I think when it can be framed in that way, which is a way that Stephen Harper and the Conservatives used to try and frame the military, right, as part of, yeah, our identity, as part of defending us, I think that works to a point. Whether it's true and whether Canadians will believe it, well, I would submit that might come by how or if or when the Carney government decides to support veterans better. And, yep, veterans differently, because you can't be increasing the size of the military and really trying to change its remit and not think about the downstream effect of that on the eventual, like, on the veterans population.
0: Yeah, so very true. And we've seen the power of veterans in previous elections. Okay, when we come back, part two of the Daily Debrief. Does Pierre Poilievre need his own defense force to protect him? Back with that in a moment.
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1: Is Tom Pitfield's appointment to the Senate a reward for helping you win the election?
2: Absolutely not. Tom Pitfield is an entrepreneur. He's a philanthropist. He's got deep technological knowledge about technology, particularly with respect to the last aspect. It's we look at the Senate as a whole and what the competencies are, and obviously familiarity with government, familiar with legislative processes, other things are helpful, but we want some core competencies in there as well.
3: That was, of course, Prime Minister Mark Carney responding to some questions about his most recent Senate appointments, which were made yesterday. To dive into that and the palace intrigue in Ottawa, we have our daily debrief panel, Steph Levitt, Sabrina Grover, and Jeff Rutledge. Sabrina, that's the kind of answer I like the Prime Minister, but I wish he'd say, yeah, it is. I mean, there is no doubt. I know Tom Pitfield. He has many skills. He has an impressive resume, but most certainly he has just been, and still is, I guess, today, the Prime Minister's principal secretary. There's a long history of rewarding partisans. Is there any good way for the Prime Minister to answer that question, and is this going to cause him a bit of discomfort for the next couple of days?
4: I mean, I think there's a reason he did it on July 7th and 8th, am I right? Because people are not paying
3: while
4: attention.
3: In Turkey?
4: While in Turkey. You know, this is the kind of thing that I think really becomes an inside baseball story. Like as I mentioned, I'm at the Stampede Grounds. I bet you I could survey 150 people and not a single person would know who Tom Pitfield is. Nor do I believe that they could name a single senator that we have today. I think this is very much a political story that's inside baseball, and I don't think it's going to cause him grief. I think he has not shown to be this deeply partisan person that I think Justin Trudeau was. And I think you saw a lot more of that under Prime Minister Trudeau. And I think what you see under Mark Carney is bridge building. You know, even if you look at his Economic Advisor Council, he's got conservatives on there. He's probably going to put some conservatives on the Senate. Like, I think he really does approach this from a practical political point of view. And I think July 8th, not a single Canadian cares about this story.
3: Well, maybe the four that are in there do, because their lives are changing and they're being put in more of a public spotlight. Jeff, really fascinating for me on the Senate appointments. Instead of taking a line of attack and criticism on the appointments, particularly the appointment of former Conservative MP Richard Martel, Conservatives, including Pierre Poilievre, were congratulating him and hoping he would keep up his good work. Jeff, explain what is happening in the world of Conservatives right now. No vitriol, all love.
5: Yeah, I don't know. I mean, I think for Martel, this is kind of like he's been in the O or the Q for a while, and now he's getting called up to the big leagues, right? Like, you know, Mr. Martel, please step forward. We have a beautiful contract for you to sign. I have always appreciated watching prime ministers explain to media why they have appointed people to the Senate. And to your question, Sabrina, could he answer any other way? Yeah, I guess. I mean, he should just be honest about it and say, Mr. Pitfield has a deep knowledge of politics, and I've appreciated his counsel, and I think he can serve Canadians, and that's why I'm appointing him. Like, just call it what it is. But, I mean, the Martel thing is just outflanking the Conservatives to, you know, prevent any sort of backlash, and it was pretty clever. But you can see how that comes together. That's pure, like, political gamesmanship. Like, take your Liberal hat off, take your Conservative hat off. That's what this all is all about. Can you outposition the opposition on the issue that you want to get through? And this was a really smart move on their part, and, you know, probably reinforces what kind of reforms are needed in the Senate.
3: Reminiscent to some degree when Paul Martin appointed the late Hugh Siegel many years ago to join the Senate at a different time when Mr. Martin was having political troubles. Now, Mr. Carney doesn't have those at the moment. Steph, though, speaking of political troubles, it'd be hard to suggest that Richard Martel going to the Senate is a good thing for the Conservatives. He now becomes the fifth caucus member to step out of Pierre Poilievre's caucus. Your colleague Robin Urbeck in the Globe today has a pretty scathing piece on Mr. Polyev and his future. How is this playing out among conservatives? As I say, we saw this top-level pleasantries, but beneath the surface, what are you seeing?
6: Well, what are the reason? What's the reason for the top-level pleasantry, right? And the reason, my sources told me yesterday, multiple sources, was that an edict went out saying, please do not criticize Richard Martel and his move because the Quebec caucus is hanging on by a thread and we can't afford to antagonize them any further. And so, oddly, I mean, that was probably the fact that nobody did jump all over Richard Martel was probably the greatest show of caucus discipline for the Conservatives in weeks. And it speaks to a question of Pierre Poilievre's leadership, because, and I don't mean successfully getting everybody to shut up. What I mean is Richard Martel's name has been in the mix for months now as somebody who might cross the floor, somebody who might leave, somebody who is interested in going. And so what this means is Pierre couldn't keep him. This isn't like Marilyn Gladue, which, like, you know, came out of nowhere. And, you know, to remind listeners, she's like a rock solid, true blue conservative, very on side with Mr. Poilievre until she wasn't. And so when you've got a guy that's run for your party under multiple leaders, keeps winning a seat for you, and you can't keep him, what does that say about your leadership? And I think more dangerous for Mr. Poilievre is, with all of the floor crossers to date, maybe not Michael Ma, but like Poilievre could lose this riding in a by-election because now there's going to be a by-election. And it's one thing to have floor crossers. It's another thing to lose a seat. And I wonder about that for the Poilievre conservatives and what they're going to have to do here if you know, that by-election gets called pretty quickly, which if I were Mark Carney, I would do, for that exact reason, because this destabilizes Pierre, and destabilization is, you know, fun for perhaps the Liberals, but not great for the Conservatives.
3: Well, Sabrina, I'm not going to let the Liberals entirely off the hook here. It was also interesting that when making the appointment announcement yesterday, we also learned that the Liberals are going to change the qualifications again. They're going to step a little bit away from the Independent Advisory Committee. To your point about Mark Carney, is he getting wiser at politics? Is he recognizing that the Senate does need people in there who allow themselves to be affiliated with the Liberals, who see their loyalty divined upon them by the Prime Minister?
4: Yeah, I think it's interesting to see some of those dynamics shift on how, over the last several weeks and months, not just with respect to Senate, but also with respect to committees and respect to parliamentary governance, Mark Carney has shifted his approach. I think there was a... We always talk about how different PMOs have different levels of control. I think this is certainly exhibiting a more significant level of control, especially over Senate, which Justin Trudeau had strived to kind of make independent. But it's important for the Senate to be a little bit connected to some of the important, legislative bills that are coming through the House. And I think part of it reflects perhaps Carney's desire to move things quickly, which we know he wants to like move things, break them fast, but also maybe a desire to kind of create a bit more of that unity, which I think has somewhat plagued, not necessarily the Senate chamber, but certainly plagued the parliamentary chamber. So we'll see kind of how that plays out.
3: Yeah, it will be fascinating to watch to see where all of this goes. And Jeff, I'll let you know if I kick back up the paving business. There'll be a job there for you as a flagman. However, Steph and Sabrina are going into upper management. I just want to tell you that now, okay? Great to have you all with us today. Thank you for joining us on the Daily Debrief. All right, that was our Daily Debrief with Sabrina, Jeff, and Steph Levitz. When we come back, we are going to go to Montreal, where Annie Bergeron Oliver from CTV News is testing out some of these new Chinese EV vehicles. We'll hear how all of that is going and what she rates those cars as being like in a moment here on the Bashy Capella Show.
7: If it's happening,
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7: 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Good morning. I'm Lisa Best with your CFAX 1070 News to 1030. Low compliance over on-leash regulations in a local urban green space is on the radar. Volunteers at the Pecos Mount Doug Conservancy are venting about the continued vandalism of recently installed fencing meant to deter dogs from damaging sensitive plant life, insects, and animals. The Conservancy's Vice President Michelle Watt was on CFAX earlier.
8: I think there is a sense of entitlement, but I think there's just a lack of education. I think that if people understood why they're being asked to change their behavior, there would be better compliance. There would be a better sense of stewardship. There would be a better sense of wanting to protect this area.
7: The Conservancy says it's also disappointed of reports that Saanich staff and volunteers working in the green space have been the target of verbal abuse over the new animal bylaw, which means dogs must be leashed in a good portion of the park. Also, there's flyers targeting Saanich Council that have been found posted on site. Police in Vancouver say a man suspected in several violent confrontations in the Granville Street pedestrian zone set up for the FIFA World Cup has now been arrested.
9: Vancouver police say a woman approached patrolling officers in the zone on Monday night, reporting a man had swung a fist in her direction. Officers tried approaching the man, who was seen trying to punch another woman before fleeing. The man was arrested after a foot chase, and police say he's been charged with assault. Police say there's been a number of complaints against the accused in the pedestrian zone recently. The zone has been one of the most popular gathering places in Vancouver during the World Cup. Brenda Molina Navidad, The Canadian Press.
7: A judge is denying United Airlines' request to dismiss a class action lawsuit alleging the airline knowingly charged extra for a window seat that didn't have a window. According to the court filing, United defines a window seat as a means to location relative to the aisle, but not a literal seat next to the window. But the judge said the passenger's claims are plausible, as the airline's booking page and boarding pass identify the seat as window seat. The judge determined that the reservation screen used by the ticket made unequivocal representations at the time of booking that United would be offering up a window seat, and added no more is needed at this stage for the breach of claims to continue. A similar lawsuit was filed against Delta Airlines last year by a passenger in New York City. Something to remember when you actually book that window seat. CFAX forecast, mainly sunny today. Winds west 60 along the Montefiore Strait this morning. Those will taper off this afternoon, a high of 22. A few clouds tonight, west winds to 60 again on the Strait. Low 11, 22, sunny, and not quite as windy along the Strait. Tomorrow, cloudy Friday, high 21. Right now it's 15 at the Inner Harbor and 18 at the airport.
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3: Tim Power sitting in for Vashi. Well, the best assignment of the day goes to, no surprise, CTV's Annie Bergeron. Oliver, she's the envy of the newsroom. She is in Montreal, where she got to test drive one of the first EVs imported from China after the Carney government opened up the Canadian market as part of a tariff reduction deal with China this year. I don't know if she's whipping up and down the Dakari right now, so watch out for her. I think she's pulled over. Annie, you're of course not driving and talking, first of all, are you?
18: I'm not. I test drove it this morning. Now I'm just looking at them in the showroom.
3: All right. So you're adhering to all the laws. How did this come about? How did you end up doing this?
18: So the company is having a big launch in Montreal today to kind of celebrate these vehicles being available in Canada now. They said their first big shipment arrived already, and more of these vehicles are being shipped, once or twice a month. So they have six dealerships currently in Canada that are and will be selling the different Lotus Electra vehicles. They're fully electric. The one that I got to drive tonight or today was $159,000. Fully loaded vehicle, full leather, suede interior, massage seats, ventilated seats, fully electric display, has a beautiful like gold and black exterior that changes with the light. Beautiful, super comfortable drive, but $159,000. The other models around $119,000 is the starting point. They're made in Wuhan, China, and imported into Canada and for sale on the roads. I just finished an interview with the CEO of Lotus Groups America. He says the demand so far from these cars has been quite high, that they have private people who want to start opening dealerships to bring these vehicles in. They've already sold some, including the most expensive one that starts at $159,000. That, they said, they have a handful already sold, and they expect to sell less than 50 of them because they want to try to keep it very luxury and very kind of exclusive in Canada.
3: Well, it certainly sounds like you did get the typical car salesperson pitch, even from the CEO. Everybody wants one. Get one now. I'm guessing you're not driving back with your own after today based on that price point. But tell me, it sounds like it's a fantastic car. How did it run? How was the drive? What did they let you do?
18: I mean, I drive a 2014 Jeep, so this was like... Okay. The nicest car I think I have ever seen and touched. It was beautiful. The drive, amazing. I would say the electronics, maybe I don't know expensive cars, but I had a hard time getting out of it. I couldn't figure out where some of the buttons were. Just, you know, start the car, turn it off, get out. But it is a beautiful drive. What the CEO was saying is that what they've done is being able to price an SUV around the $119,000 mark. It's fully electric. He says, you get everything that the Lotus brand has to offer, but at a more reasonable price point. They realize this isn't an everyday car for every person. They say it is really the hyper-luxurious type vehicle. Now, it is important to point out, though, that there are a lot of concerns with these Chinese electric vehicles. A lot of national security experts have privacy concerns around the vehicles made in China. They question, you know, how the data is being shared, what kind of data is being collected, and they point out that any type of Chinese company does have an obligation to report and provide data back to the Chinese government if that's requested. Now, a lot of these experts say, you know, there's no guarantee that any of this information will ever be requested, but that's always a possibility. And I did ask the CEO that. He said in response that their cars are fully compliant with all of the government regulations that are out there and available. They have been certified. He says any type of software that they have has been checked with Transport Canada. And says, you know, if the government decides to change any of these regulations, they will follow through on that. And so he's saying, look, whatever the government has done, we have applied, we have followed, we have shared any information about our vehicle. And he says, you know, we're doing everything we can to ensure that these vehicles are available for people to go on the roads.
3: Ironically, I have CTV Newsnet on, and I see you. I see the car.
18: Wow.
3: You're parked in front of the Montreal Science Center. It does look... It's amazing. It does look like quite the vehicle. Now, you talked about the security. I have a hybrid. I know others who have full electric vehicles. The concern is always charge. How long's my charge going to last? And is the charging for this vehicle going to be compatible with all the charge stations that exist in Ontario? What did you learn about that, if anything?
18: So he said that the car can go more than 600 kilometers on a single charge, and that if you have a fast charger, the car can charge from 20 to 80% battery in less than 20 minutes. He said he did it once at 15 minutes, the average kind of around 18 on a high-speed charger. And yep, they say fully compliant with any type of high-speed charger that exists here in Canada.
3: Now, you know, got to ask about this. Though it is beautiful, it appears in Montreal for you today, and it's nice in Vancouver where I am. We get this dastardly thing called winter. China doesn't necessarily get the same winter conditions. What are they saying about winter driving and how the Lotus will perform?
18: Well, they say it's an SUV, and they say it's a good family car, and they say it's been tested in winter conditions, so I guess you have to take them at their word for it, or take one out for a test drive in the winter before you buy it.
3: Oh, Annie, you might have to get deprogrammed after the trip to the car salespeople today. Now, stepping out of the car itself, which looks actually to be quite enjoyable, market conditions in Canada, who are they hoping to compete with? Because as we know, when we step above your test drive today, this has been a concern for domestic auto manufacturers. They're worried they're going to get their grass is going to be cut, their lawns are going to be cut mm-hmm. by new entrants into the market. What did they tell you about, or what do market conditions in Canada look like for the Lotus?
18: Well, Lotus says, you know, they have six dealers right now who are selling the Almira, which is a two-seater sports car, very luxurious, super high-end. So right now, they're still sort of aiming for that market, although expanding slightly given that it is an SUV and it's fully electric. So, you know, the CEO was saying they realize this is a small segment of the market, but they are going for that higher-end car buyer who wants a really fully, luxurious, top-of-the-line vehicle who knows the Lotus brand and is familiar with it. And so that's sort of the market that they're going for. The government has said they want not just that market. They want more affordable vehicles. And Carney has said he wants half of all of the Chinese EVs imported into Canada to be less than $35,000 by 2030. A lot of experts say what they see happening is these more expensive, luxurious, elite vehicles coming in first, allowing people to kind of get familiar with some of the brands, allowing the brands themselves to test out the Canadian market, to test out the dealer networks before they start bringing in these lower cost vehicles. And that's what a lot of the automakers are worried about, is having these lower cost vehicles coming in that undercut their EVs that are on the market that cost a lot more to be producing in Canada, in the United States, where wages are more expensive, materials are more expensive. And so that's where they're saying that they're really concerned about the Chinese EVs hitting the market. But Carney's saying, look, the number of electric vehicles coming in from China is going to be very, very small, a very small percentage of the market, and that they're only increasing the numbers that are coming in very marginally over the next few years. So the government doesn't seem so concerned that that is going to be a big factor, but experts do say that the arrival of these Chinese EVs, especially as the numbers grow, will ultimately bring down the cost of electric vehicles in Canada and increase competition.
3: Last one for you. There are other local industry impacts. You own a Jeep. I own a Jeep, too. What we know about Jeeps, there's a lot of recall notices, which means you're always going back to the dealer. They're often doing works. Not all of it is covered under warranty. What do we know about, the aftercare market and the opportunities that may exist there?
18: I think that there's still a lot of unknowns. You know, as the company was saying, they only have six Lotus dealers in Canada right now. So there aren't very many. They said they're considering and looking into potentially opening more of them. Obviously, this is a brand new vehicle to Canada, so a lot of people don't know anything about it. So trying to get repairs and that sort of thing will be a lot harder, especially if you live in an area without a dealership. And so I think these are some of the kinks and some of the things that the companies will be working out. But it's not like there's going to be hundreds of these vehicles, especially the Lotus on the ground. Yeah. There might be, a couple dozen on the ground this year, maybe a couple dozen more next year. We're not dealing with big volume yet, But I think that's something that obviously has to be worked out. And there are a lot of questions. You know, people don't know how to fix the Chinese EVs. They're brand new into the market. They don't know a lot about the cars, more so in Europe. But, you know, they're not in the United States either, which makes it harder.
3: Well, you can watch Annie's report tonight on CTV National News. Check it out. Annie, thank you. Appreciate the time.
18: Thanks, Tim.
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3: Tim Powers sitting in for Vashi, last segment of the show, and it connects to something I was involved in yesterday. I'm in Vancouver, as I said at the outset of the show. I had the opportunity to see the last World Cup game that was played in Canada. It was a great game between Switzerland and Colombia in the round of 16. Went to a penalty shootout. It was an incredible environment, lots of vibrancy. Now that the World Cup is over for both our Canadian team and for games in our cities, let's look at how it's gone. And to help us do that, we're joined by Rick Westhead. Rick, of course, is a senior correspondent for TSN. Rick, great to have you. Lots written, of course, about our team's performance and making the round of 16, lots of firsts and all of that. So I want to move a little bit away from the team's performance and more about the broader World Cup in Canada, because you will know there was some criticism, as there often is, around the cost of hosting the World Cup, $1 billion, $82 billion a game or thereabouts. Now that it's done, what do we know about how it's gone?
1: I mean, I've got no idea about that. I don't know how much it costs to host each game. I'm sure there's going to be cost overruns. What I do know is being in Vancouver to watch Canada play, being in Toronto and watching Toronto come back and tie Bosnia, it felt to me, and I didn't watch a lot of the games because I was covering them in person,
3: right,
1: but it felt like there was a fever across Canada, and I was hearing from people I had not heard from in years who were calling to talk about the team and the feature stories we were airing on the players. I think there's going to be time to get into, like, well, what was the cost of this and did it make economic sense? But why can't, on a hot July day, we just relish in the fact that we hosted a tournament and it has gone as well, if not better, than anyone could have anticipated. And each game seems like it's better than the last game. And even after Canada was knocked out, England's win over Mexico, Argentina's comeback, Belgium's win over the U.S. We were all Belgium for a night, right? It's just been amazing.
3: Yeah, it's funny, on that Belgium win over the U.S., we were flying into Vancouver, and the pilots were enjoying telling us the score as it evolved. It was an Air Canada flight, and it had a lot of Canadians. I just want to pick up on that theme then. Yeah, I mean, there's some data out today. It's very fresh. It's from Moneris, and it's instant about, you know, hotel spending and the like. But on the impact of hosting beyond the dollars and cents, I have seen stories from coast to coast, Rick, and TSN has certainly covered them about, more people are, you just talked about it, watching soccer, but we're seeing kids get into soccer. Do you feel that there will be a carry effect from this, that it will help the game and the viewing of the game in Canada?
1: Well, I hope so. I'm not sure. And you know, I know in the media, with the utmost respect for people who do what we do, there is a quick rush to try to, you know, assess things like this. And I'm really in this to try to understand how soccer works. What I mean by that is, you know, Canada and the United States are just different than the rest of the world. We have pay-to-play models for kids, whereas around the world, kids do not typically pay to enroll in soccer or football, as it's called in almost every other country. And so if you look at, you know, Ontario, for instance, my home province, you have the OPDL, which is like a development league for the top top teenage players in the province. Well, I've been told that costs for that league can run between $6,000 and $8,000. That in itself, it reminds me of minor hockey registration fees. And, you know, I think it begs the question, are families who might be new to Canada, who have come with this passion for the sport infused in them, are they being priced out of soccer almost from the moment they arrive in Canada? And what can we do to try to address this? And I know I've talked to Kevin Blue, who's the CEO of Canada Soccer, so many times over the last months. This is on his radar. The organization is committed to trying to find ways to make it more accessible for more young Canadians. And that's when, you know, it bears reminding people, mm-hmm. like soccer is already the number one participation sport in Canada, and it's not close.
3: Yeah, no, it's significantly ahead of hockey and basketball and other sports. It's interesting because, as you say, you talk about Kevin. There was a story yesterday, I think our colleague Neil Davidson did, about what Canadian soccer is expecting as a windfall. That at a minimum it would be $16 million for getting into the round of 16, but there are monies that come after, legacy funds that come after. It seems a lot of the legacy discussion, Rick, rightly to a degree, has been on infrastructure, because if you don't have fields, you don't have a place for the kids to play most often. But do you get a sense from Kevin and other soccer leaders that it is to their advantage to change the cost structure in soccer so that they can attract more athletes who could potentially come up the pathway and be the next Alphonso Davies or Jonathan David?
1: Yeah. I think so. I think one of the priorities is going to be trying to find ways to make soccer work for families that you know may need a little bit of help financially to get through, you know, registration costs and travel costs and such. And so I don't know what the model for that might look like, but I know that is very high on the list of the organization's priorities. You know, you mentioned the money that will be coming in, and Canada Soccer generated, I think it was around $16 million American based on the success of the Canadian team at the World Cup right now. A lot of that money is going to go into a pool that'll be split between players on both the men's team and the women's national team. Both of those national teams split their prize money under the terms of new collective bargaining agreements both teams have with the organization. Beyond that, like I've reported on Canada Soccer's dreams of having a national training center and a national residency program. So imagine a couple of years from now, the best 15 to 17-year-old players in Canada being identified and all coming to train and play against one another in a central location, a national training center, whether that's in Quebec or Ontario or BC or wherever they decide. And they'd be billeting and like I said, you know, staying in that place for 6 months of the year, but then the other 6 months traveling the world and playing in tournaments in Asia and Europe and South America. And you know, the players on the men's national team, and I've got to know many of them, if not most of them, actually quite well over the last years. This is what they say is the recipe for success for Canada, is just getting the best players at such a young age, the chance to play against top level opponents, play under pressure, you know, really get a sense for that from the start. And that is maybe what has been missing from, you know, the top levels of Canadian soccer up until now.
3: I can give you 30 seconds for this one. Your most enjoyable memory of this World Cup so far?
1: Well, I mean, one of the players I've really connected with is Stephen Eustachio. I did a feature on him before the Copa America tournament 2 years ago and talked about, you know, resilience, about how his mother had died of brain cancer. And then after that, it went on to play for Canada. And, you know, when he knew that she had a terminal diagnosis in 2022 at the World Cup in Qatar. And then, you know, after his mom's passing, he and his partner, Costanza, had a young baby named Benedita, and his father moved in with the family. The father passed away suddenly from a heart attack. And so just talking to Steph and his brother about grieving and about leadership and really fighting through those things, and to watch him score to secure the win for Canada in a knockout match against South Africa. That may have been a high point. I just, you know, I looked around and this.
3: Yeah, I gotta leave it, Rick. I couldn't agree. Sorry to cut you off. I have to leave it. We have to break, but it's such a poignant way to end. Thank you. That is our show for today. Vash will be back tomorrow. I'm Tim Powers.
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6: Good morning. I'm Steve Young with your CFAX 1070 news to 11 o'clock. Saanich police have upgraded criminal charges to murder in connection with the July 3rd incident on Quadra Street. The victim of the assault that took place has now succumbed to their injuries. The charge against Suleiman Badak has been upgraded to murder, and the conduct in the investigation has been transferred to the Vancouver Island Integrated Major Crime Unit. Police in Vancouver, meanwhile, say a man suspected in several violent confrontations in the Granville Street pedestrian zone set up for the World Cup has been arrested.
7: Vancouver police say a woman approached patrolling officers in the zone on Monday night, reporting a man had swung a fist in her direction. Officers tried approaching the man, who was seen trying to punch another woman before fleeing. The man was arrested after a foot chase, and police say he's been charged with assault. Police say there's been a number of complaints against the accused in the pedestrian zone recently. The zone has been one of the most popular gathering places in Vancouver during the World Cup. Brenda Molina Navidad, The Canadian Press.
6: A second out-of-control wildfire has triggered an evacuation order near Boston Bar. The blaze spans an estimated 88 square kilometers, burning just across the river from the Brunswick Creek fire discovered 2 days earlier. The Emergency Management Ministry says hundreds of properties in the area are subject to evacuation orders or alerts, while a stretch of Highway 1 through the Fraser Canyon has been closed. The fires are believed to have been sparked by human activity and are among 20 active blazes across BC. There are two active wildfires here on the island. The newest small blaze sparked yesterday afternoon just south of Whiskey Creek, not far from Highway 4. It's now off the BC Wildfire website altogether. Wildfire Service has also provided an update on the wildfire just north of Duncan. Coastal Fire Center's Christy House says that fire has torched just over 2 hectares.
8: We have 3 IA crews, 1 response officer, 2 pieces of heavy equipment, and 2 water tenders. And we're making good progress, and the fire is contained.
6: The wildfire is being investigated as it may be related to firearms use. The Health Employers Association of BC says it's asked the province's nurses union for details on alleged intimidation of union members since job action began last week. The bargaining agent for the public health employer says it's not ordering employees to do work outside their roles. The association says it's also committed to directly follow up on concerns raised by the union. The nurses union says it's expanding its job action, citing more than 1,400 reports of intimidation or threats by managers against nurses for actions such as refusal of non-nursing duties. For the second time in just a few weeks, a child exited a Disneyland ride as it was in progress.
0: The incident on Saturday night, 4th of July, prompted a temporary closure of Tiana's Bayou Adventure. Officials say a staff member noticed a child exit their designated log vehicle and ordered an emergency stop. There is no word of the child's age. Last month, a 13-year-old boy escaped serious injury after exiting his log vehicle on the same ride and sliding down the 50-foot drop. The ride is now back to its standard daily operational schedule. I'm Daniel Martindale.
6: Checking your numbers on the stock market, the TSX down 432 points at 34,840. The Dow Jones off 597 at 52,327. And the NASDAQ down 30 points at 25,788. The Canadian dollar up 14 basis points at 70.6 cents U.S.
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6: Weather forecast for Greater Victoria, mainly sunny today. Winds from the west 20, except 40 near the Juan de Fuca Strait and a high near 22. Few clouds tonight, low down to 12, mainly sunny tomorrow with a high near 22. Cloudy on Friday with a high near 20. Right now in downtown Victoria, it's 15 degrees. I'm Steve Young. 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
3: Good morning. Welcome to the program. Adam Sterling with you once again on CFAX 1070. This is Wednesday, July 8th of the year 2026. Lots to talk about on the show today, as always, including continued fallout from what many are coming to call... Notice how not everybody calls it a condo bailout, and David Eby's government actually denies that it's a condo bailout, and yet it is being known colloquially by many a condo bailout. Yesterday, in our nation's capital, House of Commons Ethics Committee, Vancouver Island Member of Parliament Aaron Gunn raising questions about it.
12: In cities, and maybe most importantly, which well-connected developers, big banks, and foreign investors stand to benefit the most? Now, I want to take a moment to share with the members of this committee a particular dictionary definition that I think describes...
3: And then he read out the dictionary definition for crony capitalism. All of you can imagine how that went. We're seeing reaction provincially, federally, and municipally. We saw the mayor of View Royal, Sid Tobias, last night, who has been a critic of the government's, some would say, overbearing tactics when it comes to imposing housing policy on municipalities. As part of his mayor's report at last night's View Royal Council meeting, Sid Tobias couldn't help but point out the irony that a province that was requiring and forcing municipalities to build, among other things, more condos, now was having to possibly buy up those condos because there isn't a market for them. Somebody make it make sense.
13: Can't resist this time. At the same time, they're setting housing targets for communities to build of the same type they're now thinking about purchasing because they're not selling. So that's my only point. I'm a little bit confused with that. That we're actually bailing out the condos that we can't sell right now that we are obligated to keep. And I hope future councils are listening right now.
3: He says that because he's not running for mayor again this fall. He's already said that he has served his time in office, plans to do other things after the fall election. Unclear at this point who may fill the mayor's seat in View Royal, but he leaves this message to future councils.
13: Now in that... We put up a bit of a fight more than usual. I'm still getting calls about it, which is great. But it's short-term policy that's not able to adapt to new realities. Even when I'm speaking to fellow mayors and councils from Saanich and Victoria, when I tell them BC Stats has revised their numbers and there is going to be times that, we're not growing at all, we're not going to meet any future housing targets as we see development hasn't stalled, it's stopped.
3: Development has not merely stalled in View Royal, according to Mayor Sid Tobias, it has stopped.
13: Now in View Royal. Even those things that council has approved aren't breaking ground right now. And it's due to the uncertainty about a whole bunch of things. So For future councils, I wouldn't be too worried if somebody says, we're going to assign you a provincial real estate agency. Now
14: a provincial real estate agency. Wouldn't be worried if it were assigned one. Meanwhile, their neighbors to the north on the Saanich Peninsula, North Saanich specifically, have posted their response, the draft response. Council still has to debate it, and they have the right to change it, of course, when they debate it on Monday night, to the directives that were issued by BC's Minister of Housing and Municipal Affairs, Christine Boyle. And at this time, the draft response from North Saanich does try to push back on at least one or two key issues, which itself is precedent setting. We'll get to that coming up. But meanwhile, more of what happened in View Royal last night.
13: That's who they're going to now to help us with our housing targets. Because when the economy was doing well, we were exceeding our housing targets. So there's nothing more any added process could provide to get to any more approvals. So thanks to our staff and our work, those things were approved, but I wouldn't be afraid of the province assigning anybody to us. Those things are gonna tell us that our policies are fine, because when the economy is supportive, things get built, and I think that goes without saying across the board. We're seeing a different type of interest now, more commercial interest in building things, potentially hotels as opposed to residential and perhaps more commercial. But there'll be more uncertainty, I think, in the market. There's no way out of it right now. And I don't think the current housing legislation is helping as much as it's causing more confusion for us.
14: Mayor of View Royal, Sid Tobias, saying he does not think that the current provincial housing legislation is helping as much as it is causing confusion in his municipality.
13: So that's the only deep reflections I have over the past little bit. And just to reemphasize that we've done a whole lot when we look at back at where we came from a little bit less than 4 years ago to now, particularly with the OCP. So again, thank you to staff for arranging that for us.
14: Meanwhile, it's not just the Conservative opposition in Ottawa raising concerns about what some have come to call the condo bailout. It is not merely municipalities raising concerns, suggesting that the province's entire framework on housing is confusing. And it is. They're forcing municipalities to approve zoning to build condos that apparently can't sell, so the government might have to step in and buy for less than the cost of construction. By the way, does anybody stop for 5 seconds to think about what message this sends to the construction sector, about what this message sends to capital that otherwise would find itself invested in building all of this new housing? Like, the more I think about this policy, the more I can't help but reflect on what an absolute disaster it is proving to be politically, regardless of what they manage to end up doing in the end. It also

0: co-op housing, supportive housing, indigenous housing, or nonprofit housing. This is particularly grating when affordable housing providers have shovel-ready projects waiting for funding in BC. Canadians deserve to know how and why this option was chosen.
1: And again, I have theories. Everybody else has theories. We've seen explanations with finger pointing going both ways in the federal-provincial divide. And at this point, there still is no transaction that has been revealed. No specific customer. Well, the customer, I guess, would be the public purse. But no specific seller of the condos has been publicly identified yet. And David Eby's on the record saying, if people hate it, we don't have to do it. And Mark Carney's on the record saying that they're only going to do it if it makes sense financially, implying that they don't actually have that mapped out yet at this time, and might not as we go forward into future. But that's not the only announcement that the government of Canada has made recently. As we know, there were some significant announcements earlier this week, including one on new submarine procurement. Just one problem that's being raised by the critics, among many other things. We're buying submarines that don't exist yet. Now, that's nothing to say that they won't exist at some point in future, but it's not like we can stand on the deck of the submarine or look at its operational records and see how well it performs. The submarines that Ottawa is slated to buy that we would get years from now have yet to actually be constructed. Are we taking a risk? Should we have gone with an alternate supplier instead of this German firm? Should we have gone with a supplier out of Korea? That question and others being raised this week. We actually had a chance to speak with local Conservative MP Jeff Kibble on the program earlier today. We'll review that conversation coming up right after this.
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3: All right, back on the air here at CFAX 1070. Texture is 71010 weighing in saying, in their view, gun is showing why nobody takes a federal conservative seriously. Texture writes, calling for an ethics investigation of the Liberals in Ottawa over a BCNDP party proposal is just throwing what this texture calls crap at the wall and hoping something sticks. It's laughable, the texture writes. It's not to defend BC's program, but to critique the conservative response. Well, it is an interesting question, texture, and we've talked about it in the past. And it's not the only BCNDP policy that Ottawa has gone along with that has proven to not produce the results that everybody was hoping for. The other big one was the decriminalization pilot project, as well as any number of other drug-related policies. Health Canada, and by extension, the government of Canada, has had to give its blessing for the NDP to do any number of things that have not gone as expected. At some point, Ottawa does bear legitimate criticism for going along with this stuff. And ultimately, somebody in Ottawa made the decision that this would be a good idea for them to talk about. I have no idea why, by the way. Maybe they thought that they were doing David Eby a favor. I don't think they were. Just because David Eby asks you to do something doesn't mean it's going to help him or you. It means that it's possible that all of you are walking into yet another bad decision like we have before. But, I have no idea why Ottawa went along with this. All of this is painfully, easily predictable, regardless of what happens next from here. So ultimately, the embarrassment of having to shut down this committee with their majority, and they did shut down the committee with their majority, as well as the process, is going to be the cost of getting involved in a David Eby bright idea that had not yet reached the point of maturity. Texture 71010 writes, two different governments. No, but they partnered. This is Ottawa partnered with this. Carney talked about it. He said it was BC's idea, but he had to go along with it. Maybe there's a larger lesson here in terms of whether or not the BC government really does have its finger on the pulse of what the public wants and really does have the sort of ideas that can get us out of this. I know, Adam, the conservatives are bad. But if we just write a blank check to the governments we have and they lead us into pitfall after pitfall after pitfall after pitfall, at what point do we say this is not sustainable? And Eby's going to be the leader of the NDP, too, I predict, until the next election now, especially with Amelia Boltby joining caucus. You don't see caucuses with members joining them generally toss their leaders. It's usually the opposite that you see. And conservative caucus in BC was fractious at the best of times. But, you know, I hope Ottawa's learned a valuable lesson. This isn't over either. This might keep going. Who are going to be the actual sellers of these condos? How are the prices going to be determined? Where are they going to be located? We're already seeing Sid Tobias talk about it at council meetings in View Royal. You might ask, Adam, is that the first municipal mention we've seen so far of the condo bailout, as some are calling it? No, it's not. I saw it mentioned in public participation in Santa. Last month was the first time I saw it. I think it was Sasha Iser that might have been one of the first voices I saw mentioned in any public venue. He's a candidate for Saanich Council at this point, so I'm including him in that overall cluster of either elected officials or potential elected officials. The next public figure I saw at a municipal level talk about the condo bailout in a public setting probably would have been Cara Donna at Victoria Council, but he zeroed in on the DCC element of it, which is fair, and that was part of the overall package that was being announced by Ottawa at that point. So you have to remember that the condo bailout, as some are calling it, was just one part of a broader suite of policy proposals that were announced by the Prime Minister, by Eby, and others to help with the housing crisis. Everybody's focused on that one element of it, but it wasn't the only element. When Victoria Council talked about it, it was Cara Donna, from what I recall, and it was about DCCs in terms of development cost charges. And that's a legitimate policy lever that governments have, and they should be thinking carefully about. But the first mayor who I've seen on the record going after the apparent irony, I think is a charitable way to put it, of the purported condo bailout of Sid Tobias, View Royal, and that happened last night, for those of you who are curious. Texture at 71010 writes, in terms of our other topic, given what we're seeing with drone warfare on the other side of the world, Texter writes, I fail to see how that can't easily be turned to submarine tech, Texter writes. I'm just worried that we're going to spend $100 billion on obsolete tech. Well, I mean, all tech is obsolete at some point. Some of it just reaches that level of obsolescence faster than others. If we're going to be a serious northern nation that wants to be its own sovereign power and doesn't just have to borrow the American military's protection whenever it's convenient, if we want to actually be elbows up, standing on our own 2 feet, et cetera, we need a serviceable military. We need a serviceable Navy. We need a serviceable Air Force. We need a serviceable Army as well. Drones? Sure. Yeah, that's also something that we should be expanding into. But if we don't have that base level of force projection to at least be able to participate with our NATO allies, I really don't see how we're going to be meaningful participants as the 21st century continues going forward, especially with us expecting there to be less and less permanent sea ice on the Northern Pole with those lucrative shipping lanes opened up that will surely be the point of international conflict at some point in future. I would rather have a submarine fleet at that point than not have one, even if it does cost us $100 billion or whatever it is. But the drone question is interesting. How are we, and it's difficult to predict what's going to work. In fact, there's all this speculation now as to whether or not Russia might just never defeat Ukraine. And the way that Ukraine saved itself, and this is speculative, against the second most powerful military on Earth, was it invented a new weapon. Perhaps history will look back at the same way World War I ended with the invention of the tank rolling through the trench. And tanks are ubiquitous now in terms of when we think of warfare, you imagine a tank. But once upon a time, of course, they didn't exist. They were largely innovation that ended the stalemates of the endless trench warfare in World War I. Perhaps the drone successfully fending off the Russian Federation from Ukraine will similarly change military history and will also be remembered as a turning point. I'm not sure we're quite there yet, but given the fact that Ukraine has managed to hold out as long as it has, while also continuing to innovate in that tech space, I do think it is possible that this conflict specifically will be remembered as one that changed military action across the planet, much as World War I and the invention of the tank did. But I digress. Let's see. Texture at 71010 writes, isn't there some way we could blame Donald Trump for this? Oh, do you see him with Zelensky? That's why I have Russia in my head, actually. I don't have those clips. Maybe I could pull up those clips. I don't want to play many clips of Donald Trump. We did that during the Strait of Hormuz stuff because it was impacting prices here. It's still impacting prices here. I don't know how much of that I want to actually do. But he was at a meeting with Zelensky, and there's clips floating around online this morning. And Zelensky and him are talking about whether or not Zelensky would be willing to go to Moscow. And Zelensky says something akin to, well, I don't know. Moscow's pretty dangerous. There's a lot of Ukrainian drones there. And Trump's sort of... Everybody laughs in the audience, and you see Trump is sitting there much more amenable to Volodymyr Zelensky, president of Ukraine, than he was in that notorious Oval Office back and forth when you had J.D. Vance asking Zelensky if he had even said thank you. You can see the tide changing in that warfare or in that conflict between Russia and Ukraine, just in the demeanor of the public officials. I mean, Trump was actually, in some cases, speaking for Putin this morning, which is probably driving Putin absolutely insane because it makes him look weak, while Zelensky was sitting beside him. I mean, that wouldn't be happening unless you were expecting or seeing some sort of a changing direction in that war, which means that we might actually get our money back. I know Richard and others, you call and you say, Adam, we're giving all this money to Ukraine. We could be spending it on hospitals, but we're giving it to Ukraine. The money that we're giving to Ukraine, we're loaning. All right. If Ukraine gets wiped out and ceases to exist, we're not getting our money back. We're lending to a foe that might be annihilated. And if they're annihilated, we're not going to be able to ask for our money back. If they win, it means we get back our money with interest. So we've given them how much money in terms of arms and whatnot already. If we stop now and they lose, you lose the money. And I know that that shouldn't be what makes up people's minds. And yet I find that people who are skeptical in terms of Canada's overt support for the Ukraine conflict, when they find out, oh, I didn't realize that all that money we were sending them was in loans and we were going to get it back, suddenly they think differently. But I digress. You're free to disagree on that. Texture 71010 writes, Tom here. I wonder, if it's still true that only one of the new fourplex units built in Oak Bay is selling, I have no idea. I have no idea how many different units may have sold in which areas. These are private assets. You can check BC assessment data. We'll tell you the last time that something sold, and that's usually published once a year. It'll tell you for the price that it sold as well. That's a public record. But there's a lag in time delay for that data becoming available, which means that in markets that are changing rapidly, and we've, it seems like that's all our markets do. They've been increasing rapidly the past few years. It's difficult to get a sense of where the market might be right now. You can look at MLS listings. You can look at other things. Sometimes units go on the market. Sometimes they don't. But ultimately, there's going to be some element of speculation. And I don't want to speculate on the local market because I don't know it well enough. Texter at 71010 writes, serious question. What does Mehdi think about the condo bailout? Oh, God. He called in the other day and he is using it to bolster his theory that there never was a housing crisis and that there is not now a housing crisis. And we're seeing it because government's saying that we have too many condos on the market. So maybe government has to step in and buy them itself. And Mehdi's using that to argue that there never was a housing crisis, which I disagree with. But that's my take on what he had to say. And I hope I'm not misquoting him because he's not very happy when he says that happens. But that's my understanding of what Mehdi had to say. Let's see. Let's keep going here. Adam, a texter, writes, sub drones don't have blue water staying power. It says they're deployed mainly from surface ships and have limited loitering capabilities. That makes sense to me. You can think of drone warfare. Drone warfare is mostly changed infantry deployment and infantry combat, from what I suspect. Drones have become the new small arms. And you have all this interesting innovation that's taking place in Ukraine with tanks and whatnot and armored vehicles and whatnot, trying to put out various methods of layers of armor. And like they have pieces of metal that point out because they're trying to ward off the drone because the blast radius on the explosive charge that's on the drone is relatively small. But there's all sorts of interesting innovation taking place right now with drones essentially replacing small arms. Like even just kinetic strikes. Like they have drones and the companies that are making them are quite terrifying in terms of all the stuff they throw up on social media. You can imagine what it would be like being a person in this situation. But they've got drones that you can launch from something the size of a suitcase to go 400 kilometers per hour, totally remote controlled, and they kill just with the kinetic impact of hitting a person. Like they don't even need an explosive charge in them because they're just a different type of projectile that's intelligent, that can track targets and go 400 kilometers per hour. It can go so fast that by the time you hear it coming, you're already hit with it. Essentially, you put an explosive charge in that, you can take out a whole group of people. That sort of innovation, that sort of tech, especially paired with AI targeting systems and AI orchestration systems, is quite frankly terrifying. We don't know what the future of warfare is going to look like, but it reminds me of there's a movie in the 90s. It's called Screamers. I don't know if any of you have ever heard of it. It was about future sci-fi after the invention of what they called the autonomous mobile sword. And it was essentially what we now know as little drones. But they were in the ground at that point. And there were these buzzsaw things. And it's quite an evocative, kind of cheesy movie. But I've been reminded of it recently because I remember seeing that as a kid thinking, oh, my God, how terrifying would that be? To be hunted by like little machines that are, you know, maybe the size of a cat or a small dog or something like that. And just the idea of being in an open space with machines coming after you. And I realized, I was thinking about this just the other day, that that's what the conscripts from Russia are facing right now. That's what they're walking into. Yes, people from Ukraine, they're defending their homes. I don't mean to make it sound like they're the bad guys here because war is, of course, tragic. It's terrible. You would fight to defend your home, I would hope. And so would I would hope. I would hope that any of us would be as courageous as the folks in Ukraine have shown themselves to be. But you can imagine how terrifying it is. You hear the vroom in the sky and it's this thing and it's coming to kill you. And it can see you and it can target and it can orbit around you and it can follow you. And that's what's actually literally happening to human beings right now in this world. Whew. And you and I are completely removed from it for the moment. Why? Because there are good people who are willing to stand up, sacrifice, and keep the wars far away from us to make sure the front never does advance to the point where it finds you, me, and the people that we care about. And I think that that's something that, and I've said this before, I don't think enough of us are thankful for as often as we should be. But thank you for the text response. I appreciate it. We'll take a quick break back after this.
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5: I'm Steve Young with your CFAX 1070 News Update. A second out-of-control wildfire has triggered an evacuation order near Boston Bar, already battered by another blaze that has forced people out of their homes. The Fraser Valley Regional District says it's upgraded a previous evacuation alert to an order for the Canyon Alpine area on the east bank of the Fraser River, just north of Boston Bar, in response to the wildfire. The blaze spans an estimated 88 square kilometers, burning just across the river from the Brunswick Creek fire discovered 2 days earlier on July the 2nd. That fire has grown to span almost 26 square kilometers, up from 18 square kilometers as of yesterday. Wildfire officials had been warning of the potential for increased fire activity due to gusty winds in the forecast for the interior this week. The Emergency Management Ministry says hundreds of properties in the area are subject to the evacuation orders or alerts, while a stretch of Highway 1 through the Fraser Canyon has now been closed. I'm Steve Young. 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
3: And the technology that exists today is not the technology that existed a year ago. And it wasn't the technology that existed a year before it when it comes to warfare, when it comes to drones. And unfortunately, it's life or death situations. It's people who are literally facing death, who have no choice but to do what human beings have done when danger was upon them since forever. And that is to improvise. Because you got nothing to lose, so you might as well start experimenting. That's what Ukraine has done, and they are changing the way warfare works. Now, I have somebody saying, Adam, let's see, I wanted to find this one. You're being quite a drama queen today. Oh, yeah, as opposed to every other day, texter, you're right, I'm normally so quiet and reserved. Texter writes, if what you say is the case, how come all our politicians can go to Ukraine and says and party with Zelensky and never have a problem? Okay, a couple of things. One, that's like suggesting that during World War One, it was impossible for politicians and dignitaries to have meetings in capitals. Of course, the capitals are safe. What I'm talking about is the front. What I'm talking about are the contested territories where the Russian invaders are coming across the line. Ukraine has fortifications where the lines go back and forth. The modern day trenches are not dugout trenches that don't move with men with guns pointed at each other. The modern trenches that we see are, yeah, in some cases it is trenches. In some cases they're underground in bunkers. But the modern no man's land is drone territory. and you see incursions into drone territory, and you see various methods being tried to try to defeat them, try to get past them, et cetera, et cetera. You see paint jobs on armored vehicles to try to fool machine vision, weird stuff like that. And ultimately, it's almost like a Cambrian explosion, except for military warfare, because everybody's trying different things to try to defeat each other. In many cases, it's conscripts from the Russian side that face death, have nothing to lose, can't turn back, can't surrender lest they be punished. So they move forward trying to survive. And it's Ukraine defenders who are defending their homes, trying not to die, so they have nothing to lose. So it's human beings feverishly improvising against each other, trying to stay alive. It is very grim, by the way. The moral implications of that are quite heavy once we start just thinking about what it must feel like to be either a Russian conscript marched into Ukraine or to be a defender in Ukraine, neither of whom would feel that they have a choice, both of whom facing death and facing the prospect of the people that they care about being punished if they refuse to fight, either by circumstance on the Ukraine side or also by circumstance on the Russian Federation side. But I digress. So just because the capitals can be made relatively safe for dignitaries to visit does not mean that the no man's land of Ukraine is not a hellscape with these buzzing drones flying all over the place, invoking fear in everyone who can hear them, because they are. Texture 71010 writes, seems like the best defense in drone wars are EMPs. Texture, I have really bad news. And I learned this too, because a lot of us in our younger years, we were exposed to fiction that had an EMP as presumably some sort of device that existed that would take a little while to charge up. And then you could press a button and within that EMP radius, everything that was electronic would just magically go down like a kill switch. At least that's how many of us first saw it introduced in fiction. Problem is EMPs mostly aren't real. They're caused by nuclear explosions. That's how they were largely discovered. But you can imagine that the number of electron volts put into the atmosphere by a literal nuclear bomb going off in terms of the potential required to actually burn out and disable electronics is far, far, far, far, far beyond anything that would be either vehicle mounted or even ship mounted or person mounted in terms of something that a person could take around. The amount of energy that is required to create an electromagnetic pulse comes from a literal nuclear explosion. And it's also not reversible. The stuff that gets knocked out in a real-life EMP doesn't come back online. The circuit board's just fried. It doesn't turn on anymore, ever. You're probably thinking of jammers. Now, jamming technology is interesting. It's also not always applicable in Ukraine. Why? Because among the many environmental costs of this ongoing conflict in Ukraine is mile after mile after mile after mile of glass fiber optic cable that many of these drones spool out behind them while they're in flight. Did you know that? That many of these drones are actually controlled with fiber optic pulses in a literal wire that unspools behind them, a fiber optic cable. It's glass, it's sharp, it befouls the environment, and they're probably going to be pulling little pieces of glass out of the soil of Ukraine for the next 100 years or so, regardless of how this armed conflict goes. A drone that has a fiber optic cable attached to the back of it can't be jammed, and that's among the various innovations that we've seen in this war, and it's also one of the many things that, as I mentioned a few moments ago, probably won't be best for the environment. So you can picture yourself in a situation, your infantry, you hear the buzz, you can see it, it's right there, it's got an explosive device attached to it, so all it has to do is get within a few meters of you and detonate, and you're dead anyway. And no, there's no jammer, there's no EMP, it's got a fiber optic cable attached to it, so you can't even stop it that way. You can hope that the special munitions that you've been given for a shotgun or something similar are able to actually disable the drone before it gets close enough to you for its explosive charge to kill you with that concussive blast. But it's quite grim what's happening. And like I said, the technology today is not the technology from 6 months ago, and it wasn't the technology from 6 months before it. It is progressing that quickly. So is it against this backdrop that we ask ourselves, how should Canada take our scarce dollars and devote them to various technologies in this ever-changing world? Not so much when it comes to the theater of small arms infantry combatants like we're seeing in the fields of Ukraine, but instead to the world's oceans. Canada, once upon a time, was among the largest military powers on Earth on the sea, following World War II. Now, it's not the case today, as we can imagine, but we are a maritime nation. Maritime Forces Pacific is located here in Esquimalt. We have a road in Esquimalt called Admiral's Road. That's not a coincidence, because Admiral's Road literally goes by the base, among other things, Jeff Kibble, our Member of Parliament for Cowichan and Malahat Langford, was on earlier today reacting to the Government of Canada's announcement that it plans to procure 12 patrol submarines from a German firm. Sounded like this earlier.
6: The submarine decision, and when I was looking through all of the reaction to this, kind of after it kind of came out on Monday, your news release caught my eye because you've called this a fake announcement, and I'm kind of curious what you mean by that, because we've had it sounds like, you know, the bid has been chosen. Canada's chosen the German bid, four submarines to arrive first, and then, you know, 12 eventually could be coming. That's what we've heard.
3: Oh, I have somebody texting me now about microwave energy. That's not an EMP, technically. It's different. But fair point. Okay, directed energy weapons are also a potential counter to drones, but that's not an EMP like we heard about when we were kids. The EMPs that we heard about when we were kids were caused by literal nuclear explosions, for the record.
6: So far, why call?
3: But I have somebody texting me about the U.S. Air Force, it says, Champ cruise missile system, or the Thor counter drone system that emits intense microwave energy, destroys delicate micro circuits. Fair point, texter. And that's among the ways that people are fighting back. But that's not an EMP per se.
6: Call it a fake announcement.
15: Well, great question. And we don't even know if those first four are going to arrive. Let's be frank. The government has gone from having two shortlisted bidders, and all the announcement was one of them was named a preferred bidder, and they're going to continue negotiations. So right now there's no contract, no costing, there's no timeline. And
3: he's right about all this, by the way.
15: You know, the Navy's rightly getting excited. The government's saying, hey, look at us. We're buying all these submarines. Let's be clear. No contract, no announcement, or the announcement is only more negotiations. So, you know, this was timed, of course, right ahead of this week's NATO summit. So it can, you know, give a bit of substance, but really it didn't match the moment. And, you know, even once a contract is signed, it's going to be another 7 to 8 years. There's a bit of discrepancy between what the potential contractor is saying and what the government's saying. But so really the announcement was going from two shortlisted contractors to negotiations with a preferred contractor. And the other contractor is now the alternate in case things don't work out, in the Prime Minister's own words.
6: So it would have been more genuine for the government to say, we've now selected a preferred bid that we will continue to negotiate with, rather than saying, well, it's a done deal?
15: Yeah, well, and they didn't say the word done deal, but the media and people, and everybody's running off going, hey, it's a done deal, we're getting these submarines. Listen to it very closely, what they said.
3: He's actually right. And, you know, I wrote online the other day that this was going to work, and one of the things I was chatting back and forth with somebody is that by the time this actually fails, if it fails, be well after 2030. Next election will have come and gone. And if there's anything that the government loves, it's a promise that's really good sounding that nobody can prove won't work in an election cycle. We saw exactly the same thing with their bright idea to phase out electric cars that I don't think was ever actually going to work. And yet, it took more than one election cycle to prove it, so it served its purpose, at least for the moment, as being an aspirational goal, a general policy direction that, of course, can be subject to change.
15: And, you know, there was lots of implications it was a done deal, but it is just the government is now going into more negotiations. Look, it's a bit of an illusion, and people are getting excited for it. You know, replacing the submarines is long overdue and welcome. But even that has a few problems. For example, the our North Strong and Free document of 2024, the government put out, called for the government to have a national security strategy for deciding, you know, what types of equipment and what our plans are, what the threats are. They have not put that out, even though their own document calls to have one out every 2 years. And that was what would guide, it would be the foundation of purchasing submarines. So in my mind, you need a national security strategy first, which they skipped. Then you need operational requirements, and they've done that part. And the Navy has the Navy has said both of these two submarines meet their needs. And then the third is economic benefit. And we've sort of seen a reverse. They've really been concerned about the economic benefit. They've met the operational requirement. They've not produced and have not have this foundational national security strategy. They're doing it wrong, and they're doing it slowly. We should have had submarines, 10 years ago.
3: We should have had submarines 30 years ago. But yeah, 10 years ago as well.
15: But so it sounds all really good. But when you look behind the curtain, the facts just don't line up with the hype.
6: Do you have any worries that maybe we don't get across the line if, like you said, it's not quite a done deal yet, despite the sort of appearance of that on Monday, if we still have more work to do on this bid? What are you worried at all that maybe it falls apart or something doesn't happen?
15: I don't know. The government is still in negotiations with a now preferred contractor, and that gives away a lot of their leverage. Right? Because they've now indicated they have a preferred, they've gone into negotiating a contract with, but saying that they have this preferred contractor. So they've given up leverage and, we don't even have a price or a timeline or anything. So who knows whether they'll get anything done. Look, as I said, the Navy needs these submarines, but this is not a milestone. And in the press, I'm not sure where all the excitement comes from, because the Prime Minister in his announcement clearly said we now have a preferred contractor and we are going to continue negotiations, and he even said we're not going to give more details. And the Parliamentary Budget Officers made three requests, which is on his website, for details on the government spending plans, including our NATO targets, and they haven't got any response. So this is not a way to do procurement. It's all hype. And the details are being hidden by the Prime Minister's own words, and the Parliamentary Budget Officer can't get details on spending.
3: Jeff Kibble, Member of Parliament for Cowichan and Malahat Langford, speaking to CFAX 1070 this morning, pushing back on what he calls the hype following the government's announcement of a preferred contractor to produce Canada's 12 new patrol submarines in the years to come. Do they exist yet? No. Have they been fabricated yet? No. Does anybody have this particular model yet? My understanding is nobody does yet. So hopefully it goes well, but we are still in the far, far away stages of actually having something physical and tangible that sailors could board in our waters to defend our nation and its interests. We will take a quick break and have more after this.
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3: All right, and I just want to point out that Prime Minister Carney was challenged by various members of the media day before yesterday at this particular announcement, including but not limited to one reporter, I believe it was Globe and Mail, challenging the risk on picking a boat that doesn't actually exist yet.
5: In Korea, you boarded an actual completed version of the submarine Hanwha Ocean was offering to Canada. In Germany, they gave you a small model of what they're offering. What did TKMS Germany promise in terms of delivery schedule for all 12 submarines? And is there not a considerable risk of Canada having almost no submarine capability until the late 2030s and not having a full fleet of 12 or more for more than 25 years?
3: 25 years!
5: Given there is no German submarine built or tested, TKMS has limited shipyard capacity, and these development programs always go later over budget.
7: Thank you. First off, thank you for your question. I'd refer back to several things. First, just for clarity, we will enter into negotiations. The Defense Investment Agency will enter into negotiations for up to 12 submarines. That's the first aspect, just to be clear. Second,
3: I'm sorry, I should clarify. I said 12 submarines earlier. I should have said up to 12, which can mean things smaller than 12.
7: Finally, the German government, the Norwegian government, have offered, and this works, to make available some of their slots in the production of these submarines so that we can receive submarines earlier. So we will receive submarines earlier, as I referenced in my remarks, and you'll see in the background. The expectation is we'd have four submarines by 2034.
3: That's 8 years from now.
7: Recall that the original timeline for this procurement was 5 years from now. So we're making a decision today. We're talking about getting the submarines on that timeline. And I'd make one other point, which is that this is a platform, a consortium, that provides a third of the submarines to NATO. It's the largest provider of submarines effectively in the world, but certainly relevant is a third of the submarines to NATO. So all of those aspects in terms of delivery capacity, the ability for that to happen in accordance with the specs of the Royal Navy, obviously taken directly into account, and it's very robust, and we're very pleased with that. And I'm going to say as well, I'm going to take the opportunity, as was the competing bid, if I can call the Hanwha Ocean bid, the competing bid, it was also very strong, and we were blessed with two strong bids, and we've got made a determination of the best for Canada in all respects.
3: Okay, so a couple of things. One, Germany, I think Norway was the other one, had said that they were willing to give up some of their reserve production slots for Canada to have submarines. And there's a strong NATO ally component in this. So this doesn't sound nearly as much like Canada's only getting what makes sense for Canada. It sounds like we're having this supplier is going to be supplying NATO allies in general with submarines. And these are going to be similar submarines to what our NATO allies will also have in the field, or, you know, at sea, or whatever the appropriate term is. Now, you can say, Adam, whatever, he's just spinning. A submarine by 8 years from now, that's two election cycles. It might as well be on the far side of forever. And you might be right there. It's up to you, the electorate, to make up your own mind. And of course, Jeff Kibble is a member of His Majesty's Loyal Opposition. Jeff Kibble's job is not to say, wow, that's really impressive. Thank you, government. No, he has a duty as a member of His Majesty's Loyal Opposition to say, hold on, there are problems with what the government is telling us. And he was on doing his job this morning. Texter at 71010 writes, hi, Adam. It's my understanding that these German subs aren't even in existence. And the only prototypes were South Korean, it says. Currently existing in-service subs could have been delivered much sooner or much faster. That's possible. But it sounds like this is more so about Canada cooperating with NATO allies and the overall procurement at scale than it is necessarily about us picking a particular supplier. But I don't know. That's speculative on my part. Texture 71010 writes, makes sense partnering with a European ally, given that Canada is strengthening its ties. Aren't we in the next Eurovision or something? Oh, my God. I saw that on social media saying that Canada was entering into the Eurovision contest, and I honestly thought it was a joke. And it wasn't even a funny joke. It was like those, I get it. Like, not edgy, but yeah, that's funny. And then I realized, oh, my God, this is an actual announcement. We're actually entering in Eurovision, like a song contest for Europe. And I'm thinking, whatever. Whatever, guys. That's fine. That's fine. Just don't break the internet. That's it. I just don't break the internet. It doesn't go well. 250-386-1161. I've got a couple of minutes before the news. Let's go to Richard, who's calling in. Hey, Richard, you're on the air. Go ahead.
6: Hi, Adam. Boy, what a bunch of hot air. Not you. I mean, yeah, Carney and so on.
3: Yeah.
6: All it is it's just trying to placate Donald Trump. And it's funny, we live in a world today where an expressed intention is accepted by most of our population as a thing, a reality. And, you know, I'll just say, some people might roll their eyes, but this is submarines and airplanes, and it's a waste of time, and it's a waste of money, it's a waste of effort. Only two things matter in today's world. One is to have at least one nuclear weapon, and the other one is to have a Mossad-like squad. So, no, listen, if the leader of the
3: I wasn't ready for that.
6: Well, listen, if the leader of the most powerful nation on earth, let's just say Donald Trump, knew that if he was to invade Canada, that he and probably his family would be gone.
3: Okay, hold on. You have my morbid curiosity, and I do actually want to let you finish your thought, but I need to take a quick break. And I'm sorry, like, that was a genuine laugh. Like, I was choking on what I was drinking when you said that. We're going to let Richard expand on what he meant by that, and we'll get to Larry as well as more calls right after this.
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13: Good afternoon. I'm Steve Young with your CFAX 1070 news to 12 o'clock. The memorandum of understanding between Iran and the U.S. is over, according to U.S. President Donald Trump. He spent his final day at the summit in Turkey telling reporters that the Americans are prepared to strike again today after Iran targeted U.S. military bases in the region and also shot its ships in the Strait of Hormuz. He warned that more strikes will occur if the U.S. and Iranians continue to retaliate in kind. More from ABC's Karen Travers traveling with the president.
14: Say that that memo signed by the two countries is over, that the ceasefire is dead, and that he thinks that negotiating at this point with the Iranians is a, quote, waste of time. But there are still mixed messages from the president on where this goes from here, because he was also indicating that he thought his special envoy for the Mideast, Steve Witkoff, and his son-in-law, Jared Kushner, could potentially continue engaging with the Iranians, even as he was saying, it's over.
13: One man is dead after a motorcycle crash in the Duncan area. It happened Saturday night on the Trans-Canada near Mount Sicker Road. The southbound motorcyclist was traveling southbound when it lost control and overturned into the ditch. The rider was pronounced deceased at the scene. Street racing getting out of hand in Nanaimo. Nanaimo RCMP will ramp up enforcement efforts aimed at street racing by vehicles and dangerous operation of motorcycles throughout the city. Police have been responding to numerous reports in recent weeks about late-night racing, excessive vehicle noise, vehicles stunting and using public roadways as unofficial drag strips. Police say the dangerous behavior has the potential for serious collisions. Low compliance over on-leash regulations and a local urban green space on the radar. Volunteers at Peekles Mount Douglas Conservatory are venting about the continued vandalism of recently installed fencing meant to deter dogs from damaging sensitive plant life, insects, and animals. Vice President Michelle Watt was on CFAX earlier.
15: I think there's a sense of entitlement, but I think there's just a lack of education. I think that if people understood why they're being asked to change their behavior, there would be better compliance. There would be a better sense of stewardship. There would be a better sense of wanting to protect this area.
13: The Conservancy says it's also disappointed over reports that Saanich staff and volunteers working in the green space have been the target of verbal harassment over the new animal bylaw, and the flyers targeting Saanich Council have also been found posted on the site. A bizarre situation in Texas involving a child inside a home injured by lightning.
16: It's always been kind of understood that if you're inside of your home, you're safe from lightning because a home is grounded. But an investigation is underway after a child was injured in his family's home in Harris County, Texas. The home, deputies say, was hit by lightning and an electrical current went surging through the home's wiring and electrocuted the homeowner's son, who was using a computer inside the home. They say the child was evaluated by EMS. His condition is not known. Alex Stone, ABC News.
13: On the markets, the TSX is down 418 points at 34,854. The Dow Jones down 550 at 52,374. The NASDAQ off 20 at 25,799. The Canadian dollar up 16 basis points at 70.6 cents U.S.
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13: Weather forecast for Greater Victoria, mainly sunny today. Winds from the west 20, except 40 near the Juan de Fuca Strait, a high near 22. A few clouds tonight, low down to 12, mainly sunny tomorrow. Windy once again with a high near 22. The outlook for Friday, cloudy with a high near 20. Right now in downtown Victoria, it's 15 degrees. I'm Steve Young. 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
3: Texter 71010 writes, Adam certainly doesn't know about the funding to Ukraine, Texter writes, but he's sure willing to let everybody believe that it's a loan. This is misinformation and disinformation, Texter writes. Texter, I was told it's a loan. If it's not a loan, then somebody told me something that was wrong. What do you think it is? Maybe some of it's not a loan, but some of it is. My larger point is people say, Adam, why are we giving money to Ukraine when we have things that we can spend money on here? Oh, yeah, because we really don't spend enough on all sorts of other social services that are really at the peak of efficiency. Everybody knows that every dollar spent by the NDP is well spent, but we tend to forget about that. But no, but my point is we have loaned Ukraine piles of money, and if they get annihilated, they're not going to pay any of it back. At least by provisioning them, to say nothing of the humanitarian and moral responsibility that I also believe we have. But if you don't share that as a sufficient reason, all right. I think I can make up your mind just by finance. we've given them piles of money. And if they get annihilated, we don't get any of it back. If they survive, we do get paid back. Why do you want to lose our money? See, I don't think you do, if your argument is financial. So I'm arguing that not only is there a moral imperative and argument to provision Ukraine, not only is there a practical argument in terms of provisioning Ukraine, because it's a proxy war that keeps the Russians from expanding and displaying aggression elsewhere, but also there's a bunch of money that's already been invested in Ukraine that's riding on this war going in their favor if we're ever going to see it again. And, you know, maybe you want to cut your losses. Okay, but they are loans. We're supposed to be getting that money back, I thought. Anyway, just a thought. 250-386-1161. Meanwhile, Richard was about to school all of us in military doctrine. What was it you said before the news, Richard, that all you need is a nuclear weapon, just one, and a Secret Service spy-style hit squad, and that's all you need for a modern military? See, I'm skeptical, but I'll let you try to convince me.
6: Well, very quickly working backwards to that point, we just have to hope that the money we have so-called loaned Ukraine isn't part of the $250 million that we know that Zelensky's buddies scammed and vanished, okay? So that's a known fact.
3: Well, they still owe us. Like, I don't care what they did with it afterwards. I hope they used it to defend themselves from annihilation, because if they didn't, they might get annihilated.
6: Again, working back to where I left off, the current behavior of sandwich dog owners demonstrates that those people never should have been given any respect or a sympathetic ear. They're showing.
3: How do you know it's dog owners? How do you know it's not a false flag? How do you know it's not people showing, trying to make the dog owners look bad?
6: How do you know you're actually talking to a human being right now?
3: I don't. For all I know, you're part of a vast conspiracy that's been targeting me and surrounding me with disinformation for the past few years. Perhaps it's some sort of an elaborate plot to build housing in the West Shore. Who knows?
6: I think we're seeing what kind of people those most of them are right from the get-go.
3: Yeah.
6: Canada.
3: You paused there for a sec. Everything okay?
6: I don't care how many submarines we have, how many airplanes. We couldn't defend ourselves against a flea. Okay, it's largely due to our geography. There's a number of reasons. But in today's world, conventional warfare, as you've already been pointing out earlier in your show, is going by the wayside, and what they call asymmetric warfare, which Iran is demonstrating, and to some extent Ukraine is demonstrating in fighting back against Russia, is the new way of fighting, and that's why, and that includes, you know, setting up in schools or hospitals or wherever, hiding behind the current stupid laws of proportionality, etc. It really favors sort of bad actors and terrorists, and so Israel is showing what deterrence means. And I'm old enough to know that the reason half the world hasn't been obliterated by nuclear weaponry yet is the simple notion of deterrence. And so deterrence, we could arm up as much as we want to, we're still a flea. Okay, so. But as I said before the break, if the leader of – there's a reason why North Korea hasn't been invaded by anyone lately, okay? Because they have exactly what I talked about. There's a reason why Israel –
3: Why would anybody invade North Korea? Like, why would anybody want to?
6: Well, that's a good point.
3: To go steal their poverty? We're gonna take their electronics? Like, why would anybody want to invade North Korea?
6: Yeah, a couple of barrels of kimchi or something. Look, Israel is showing that, as I said, if Donald Trump was considering invading Canada, but he knew that within 2 days he and probably his family would be gone, vaporized, he's going to think three and four times. And a coward like him probably wouldn't do it to begin with, okay, if he knew that he was going to be eliminated. So, yes, a small, very capable team that is capable of things like that, and the cherry on top, one single nuclear weapon, is a lot better than waiting 30 years to have a bunch of jalopy type airplanes and submarines by that point. It's ridiculous. It's just nothing but loudmouth rhetoric coming from, you know, Carney and Eby. They are surviving on two things. One single thing, and that is BS. Yeah. Making up stories.
3: They're surviving on two things, BS, and I guess the other one's BS, too.
6: No, and scapegoats.
3: Oh, okay,
6: right?
3: Okay.
6: Yeah, Both of them are surviving on BS and scapegoats. And Canadians, too many of us, and especially British Columbians, are just dim-witted and pathetic enough to buy into it time after time after time. But, you know, forget it. I mean, if I was Mark Carney, I would have the head of Mossad over here next week giving us a lesson on how to look after ourselves and how to stand up to bigger, more powerful bullies. But no, Canada's going to play it the Canadian way right to the bitter end, and we're going to be broke and toothless and basically useless.
3: Well, I don't think you're correct.

0: now. We should have been spending more a lot sooner. It's good that we are. It's good that we're catching up, but we're going to be limited in our capacity to be able to catch up. And it's because we relied on the Americans. I mean, the Americans spend, what is it, $800 billion a year, something like that, for their overall military budget. That's like, it's so far beyond the runners up in terms of how much China spends and the other great powers spend that it's just, I was going to say obscene or insane, but you run out of adjectives. The Americans just spend so much more on their military than everybody else on Earth. But the side effect is that they've been able to largely control global commerce to their benefit for, I'd say about 50 years now, easily, more than 50 years. The second oil shock, by the way, with OPEC was about 50 years ago, for those of you who are curious about that. And, you know, I don't think it's much of a coincidence that when OPEC flexed its muscles and showed that it could bring the West to its knees in terms of energy security, that the geopolitical sensitivity of the Middle East is something that has come up over and over and over and over and over and over again in different aspects, including today with the ongoing on again, off again, on again, off again ceasefire with Iran that was characterized in various meetings earlier today. And Donald Trump might have accidentally called it by the name of another country, which is somewhat unfortunate in some clips that I saw earlier. Not that it has anything to do with anything, but I mean the geopolitical sensitive nature of having access to fossil fuel energy through, among other places, the Strait of Hormuz out of the Persian Gulf is relevant today, just as it was relevant in the 1990s, and it was relevant in the 1970s as well. And it will probably be relevant in the 2030s and perhaps 2040s, 50s, or who knows how far in future. It will continue to be a very relevant part of the world. And if anybody thinks that we can just say, oh, we're going to stay out of that and not take an interest in it, not spend any money defending it, I'm sorry, but that's a really positive, optimistic worldview. And I'm sure history has been filled with people like that who end up getting plowed under, metaphorically speaking, by the nations who spent money on weaponry and armies that stood at the ready, defending the interests of those nations as well as the safety and well-being of their citizens. We'll take a quick break. More calls after this.
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6: I don't know, I kind of feel like we're a couple of kids on a playground. No, the ultimate military is one nuclear bomb and a spy squad. Maybe. Anyway, 25038. I'm sorry, but I can't be the only person thinking that. Meanwhile, there's a bunch of people. Like, we're sitting within, I can't quite see Maritime Forces Pacific, but it is really close to me here because we are, of course, in Esquimalt. You go past the base as you come along Admiral's Road to get to where I am right now every day. You see people in uniform coming and going. They're walking around, usually, presumably, to and from the base. You see military license plates and vehicles that are parked around. There are all sorts of folks whose business is to know how the military and how warfare work within the sound of my voice right now. I don't want to presume to know more than them because I don't. That is their role, and I'm thankful that they have their role, but I know enough to think that a lot of us armchair quarterbacks don't know what we don't know, and it's likely that we're getting stuff wrong. And I have the humility to try to incorporate that into what I say. That said, I'm a citizen in a free and democratic society, so are all of you, and so we have a right to opine upon these things and to tell our politicians what sorts of outcomes we want to see from policy. And that's why I say that I think we need to provision our people a lot better than we have been. And we are, from what I'm told. We still have a long way to go, though. So keep it up. 250-386-1161. Let's go to Larry, who's calling in. Hey, Larry, how you doing?
7: Good afternoon, Adam. Thanks for taking my call.
6: Sure.
7: This deal with Carney and Eby,
6: yeah,
7: their anticipations of how they're going to buy up these condos and so on.
6: Maybe, but yeah.
7: Maybe. It's a maybe.
6: Yep.
7: I don't think it's going to fly at all. I don't think it's feasible. Yeah. I've been around a long time. I remember co-op housing.
6: Yeah.
7: And I can explain a few things about this co-op housing.
6: Yeah.
7: From what I can remember from back 65 years ago. Now, the only way that I see that this is feasible for maybe Carney and Eby have a hidden agenda, which is not really so hidden.
6: Mm.
7: They intend to supply a lot of housing for the military with anticipated growth, with the growth of the military buildup here. And it's all right here. We go back east or we're here, coast to coast.
6: Well, they've got a building right outside the base, like right outside the Admiral's gate that I go past every day. In fact, they close off traffic, actually, later on in the morning because they had to turn off the traffic light there. But there's a relatively large building right by the gate in the base that's being built. So I know stuff is being built there.
7: Oh yeah, but with the way Carney talks about all this huge military buildup and more military staff and stuff.
6: Larry? I didn't touch anything.
7: If you remember back just a while ago, the only way that...
6: Larry? I'm not touching anything. My hands aren't moving. You cut out for a sec there, and it's not on... I don't think it's on my end.
7: It's probably my phone.
6: Okay, that might be it, because I'm not touching
7: anything. So if you remember back a while ago, the federal government made a good deal because the mayor of View Royal got a hold of base commander. There was a condo going into receivership on the 4 Mile Hill.
6: Yeah.
7: And the military made a good buy. They bought that thing for probably a third of the cost. So that, they put a bunch of military staff in brand new condos there. Good show. Now that was a good deal. But sorry for the builder, it didn't work out for them. Now these condos they're building today, they're so expensive, and the materials and the labor and so on and so forth. These condo owners are not going to give them condos up to anybody at a lower cost. The only way they're going to get them is if they run into financial trouble.
0: Well, that's the
7: thing. End up in foreclosure.
0: But what about their interest payments, Larry? They got to sell sometime, and every single month that goes by is another payment on that construction loan. At some point, they got to sell.
7: What they're doing, Adam, is 99% of them are all rental, and so they sell them off as they can sell them if they can sell them. Mm-hmm. But you know, you got strata fees, you've got insurance, you've got taxes, you've got the initial cost of it and everything. People can't afford to buy them. They just cannot afford to buy them. And so they're going to end up with a pile of empty condos, and it's going to be a situation where they either go into foreclosure or they hang on to them and rent them all out for years and then turn them into co-op housing, because after about 10 years, the builders captured enough income to now afford to put them on the market as condos through a co-op. And they can, the government gives, like they did in the old days, give out a $5,000-$10,000 in those days grant to people for housing. Mm-hmm. They built a bunch of them on Goldstream Avenue. They built them on Jackman Road. They built them down on the Interurban Road. They built them all over the city of Victoria. I remember where they're all built.
0: Yeah.
7: Anyway, so now they can give them these people moving into these co-op housing, $5,000-$10,000 down payment. That's just paperwork. That's making some kind of a dollar down on a condo. But it's going to take them years and years and years at rental with the chance to buy. That's co-op and rental anticipating buying it. Mm-hmm. By the time they buy it, it's time to tear it down. They're all wood frame. They'll need so much work to update them and keep them.
0: Do they own the land? Do they own part of the land as part of the strata, or do they only own the structure?
7: Well, they own the land too. That's okay.
0: Because you're right. There would be substantial costs in terms of reconstruction, but the land residual is a significant part of the overall ownership equation.
7: Oh yeah, yeah. But no, when they buy into those co-ops, they're all a shared co-op, and they own the land and the building.
0: Okay.
7: And it's operated with like a co-op strata and all that.
0: Is that what EB's thinking of doing, or is it something different?
7: Well, I don't know. I'm kind of thinking that the way it sounds, that how could it go forward unless the government is anticipating buying those condos and using them for military housing that they figure they need?
0: Well, I don't know if it would be military housing necessarily, but...
7: Well, it's a... They could sell them to the public, but it could be a mixed thing. You know, they're a reasoning why they're going to buy in any
0: case. The problem is we don't know which condos. And, Larry, though, you're making a good point in terms of speculating, and we don't actually know which condos. We know that they say that there are 4,000 empty condos in lower BC mainland, but they haven't said which 2,000 they might buy. They've said it's not in the municipality of Vancouver, but where could it be? And depending on where the location is, the use is very different.
7: Well, I got it figured it'll all be right here in Victoria.
0: Oh, I don't know about that.
7: Oh, mostly in Langford. We got about ten of them on the go right here in Langford now.
0: I don't know how many empty condos are in Langford, to be clear. So I don't want to speculate about that. There's new condos being built all the time, though. I don't know how many might already be spoken for in pre-sales or how many might already have owners. And I don't know where I would get that data reliably. But you're right. Actually, there's a lot of housing units being built in Langford, being built in Colwood. That's the West Shore. That's where most of the new housing stock is being built, as well as Victoria. Could we actually see a situation where, can you imagine if the condo bailout story and the Langford stories cross somehow? That'd be nuts. I hope we don't get there. I don't think my heart could take it.
7: But you see, But you
0: see, it's all I would just short circuit and just pass
7: I don't think
0: up.
7: I could. I don't think I could either. But you see, it's all way too high cost. And the builders cannot afford to sell them for too low a cost because of your labor costs, your purchase of the land, the building materials, wages across, mortgage across, and they got to keep them maintained until let's sell them all. And this strata fee, when you buy a condo, you agree to pay for it at a certain price. There's strata fees. There's taxes. There's insurance. You have to carry insurance on them.
0: Absolutely.
7: There's the bank loan, the mortgage costs.
0: And it's because you have neighbors.
7: My God.
0: It's because your neighbors also have a certain expectation that you'll help pay for maintenance, you'll help pay for any damage, you'll help pay for this. Owning a condominium, owning a strata property is a cooperative relationship with other owners. It's not like a single family home where, sure, you also have obligations to your neighbors in terms of, like, you can't just do whatever you want because it's your land. There are laws that govern your behavior, what you can build, what it looks like, et cetera, et cetera. But no, a strata is an ongoing relationship, and if you can't fulfill your end of the bargain, you're going to be in trouble.
7: And I often wonder, what the hell do they do with all that strata fees that they collect when all of a sudden it needs a new roof?
0: Well,
7: and we're talking
0: a couple million dollars
7: for a new roof.
0: It's supposed to cover
7: And they've
0: that.
7: Been collecting all these strata fees for 10, 15 years.
0: Well, they have governments. And, they have their own government. They have a strata board. Yeah, they have meetings and minutes, and you can be on your strata board.
7: Yeah, well, the strata board... The strata boards don't seem to have much control on all this how it's all operated. First of all, when a building is built, I would imagine the general contractor that built the building, he's responsible for that building for 5 years.
0: Is it five?
7: No, so he's gonna have to be the guy that hangs on to the operation of that building till that 5 years is up. He cannot afford to let it deteriorate or have any contractor just picked out of the sky
0: Larry,
7: come in and do work.
0: You know what you
7: They'll
0: just
7: have
0: did?
7: To keep it up.
0: I have people
7: They'll
0: texting me
7: it.
0: Now. They're texting me about Danbrook 1 Ridgeview Place. You just put that idea in people's heads. Somebody goes, I know of one building in Langford that's vacant.
7: And see, these things, they've got to be kept up and maintained, and a builder is not going to jeopardize his investment with phony, inadequate contractors coming in to do repair work.
0: We would hope not.
7: They would have to keep that until their warranty is up.
0: See,
7: and then they sell it to whoever.
0: Okay.
7: They're out of the picture.
0: Okay.
7: But
0: maybe.
7: until that time, they're going to keep it maintained under their control, which is a good thing because they know the building, they know the structure, they know how it was built.
0: Yeah. All right. I have to run, though, because I am out of time for the news. But, Larry, I do appreciate the thoughts. A lot of presumptions being made about rational actors protecting their interests, which we would hope is the case. And yet there are unfortunate instances involving some limited projects where I honestly don't know how to explain. And I have people texting me now. They're making jokes about Danbrook 1 Ridgeview Place. And honest to God, I still don't know what happened there. Neither do any of us. There's an active lawsuit. Langford's a defendant in it. They're seeking potentially tens of millions of dollars in damages, depending on how that goes. And I don't expect that to be resolved one way or the other before the election this fall. So ultimately, I don't know what role it might or might not play in the overall political debate there. But that is one thing that I forget about most of the time. And then every so often I get reminded about it, thinking, oh, yeah, whatever happened with that? How did that get resolved? How did that get settled? And then you realize that it hasn't yet, that it's still just pending and hanging over the municipality with, again, millions of dollars on the line. What is the property tax increase to Langford residents if Langford loses that lawsuit? Nobody's explained that to me yet. The municipality barely comments on it at all. Oh, I know, right? Oh, is everybody going to pay for all this stuff? Or maybe it goes fine. Maybe Langford is not found liable for anything, and then taxpayers don't have to worry. But nobody's been able to reassure me either way on this. It just sort of is one more thing out there that I keep forgetting about and keep getting reminded of. And I go, oh, yeah, I guess we have to deal with that eventually, too, potentially, or maybe not. Anyway, quick break. More after this.
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10: 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One of four people rescued after a fishing charter boat sank near Richmond has died in hospital, bringing the suspected death toll to seven. Mounties in Richmond say the victims include residents of British Columbia, Toronto, and Washington State. RCMP say the one who died in hospital was a 28-year-old Chinese citizen who was living in Seattle, while six people remain missing and feared drowned after the June 28 sinking near Roberts Bank. Police say searchers using an underwater drone located the sunken vessel on Monday, 153 meters below the surface, but no bodies have been found. Those missing were aged between 22 and 33, including a 31-year-old Chinese man from Seattle. Police identified the vessel as Big Coast, operated by Top Vancouver Fishing Charter, and investigators continued to examine whether the operation of the vessel played a role in the sinking. I'm Steve Young. If it's happening, it's here on CFAX 1070.
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6: All right, back on the air here at CFAX 1070. We started the program doing some calls as well as analyzing conversation. Jeff Kibble, Member of Parliament for Cowichan Malahat Langford, weighing in on Mark Carney's announcement a couple of days ago on procuring new submarines, up to 12 submarines, from a German supplier that's also going to be supplying other submarines, similar submarines, if not the same models, to other NATO allied nations. And apparently they're willing to give up some of their limited construction slots that those nations, Norway was one of them I heard, would have otherwise used, to Canada, so that we would get some of our ships sooner. Or, I'm sorry, our boats sooner. It's a submarine. But ultimately, we're not expecting to actually have four submarines until the year 2034. And it is currently the year 2026, which means we're probably a couple of election cycles away, which means that all sorts of things could go wrong in the interim. But I suppose it's also true that all sorts of things, could go right. But they usually tend not to for whatever reason. The issue of obsolescence was also brought up, and that's something that we've seen with a number of texture responses to the program today, talking about whether or not we're essentially buying outdated technology. 20th century warfare was, of course, dominated by the Cold War with the Americans and the Soviets, and all of us saw Hunt for Red October, which, of course, probably mirrored reality. I'm sorry, I shouldn't say it probably mirrored reality somewhat, but the Typhoon and the American Ohio-class nuclear submarine were part of the nuclear triad, the American one, I mean. And the nuclear triad was the three-pronged American nuclear strategy, which was strategic bombers, intercontinental ballistic missiles, and ICBMs that could be fired from their nuclear fleet, their submarines. And the idea was is that even if an opponent could find a way to disable one or two of those, the other functioned as a fail-safe, assuring mutually assured destruction of the Soviets or anybody else who was a nuclear aggressor. And the idea was is that perfect response, mutually assured destruction,
0: destruction capability would essentially ward off World War III. And you know what? For the most part, it seems to have. Perhaps that was luck, and it merely coincided with World War III never breaking out. But we still haven't seen anything that I think is fair to call World War III, although it feels like we might be closer to it some days than others, given the current situation that we see out there. But the idea is that they put the ICBM silos, for the most part, in the middle of the North American continent, so that if missiles were coming over the North Pole, they'd be picked up on radar installations located on, among other places, Canadian soil. And even if, because back in the ICBM days, there was really no way to shoot them down while they were on their way, they could launch the ICBMs from the middle of the continent, which again are positioned as far away as possible from the coastlines so that Soviets that fired missiles from their own submarines would take as long as possible to reach the missile silos in the center of the continent. Again, it's all practical positioning in terms of giving the Americans time to respond. The strategic bomber fleet was once upon a time a very important part of that. It's actually where the Avro Arrow idea came from. That's also why it shuffled by the wayside here in Canada, because having a Mach 2 capable interceptor that could take out the strategic bombers coming presumably from Russia over the North Pole was something that was a strategic objective here in North America. But a increase in the availability of space-based ballistic missile technology basically rendered the idea of the Avro Arrow obsolete. And a high-altitude Mach 2 interceptor was very, very important in a world where you had to worry about Russian bombers thundering over the North Pole carrying atomic bombs in their bomb bays. But as soon as the Russians had the ability to, along with the Americans, breach atmosphere and essentially send a missile going thousands of kilometers per hour through the vacuum of space over top of any air defenses to come back down in one of the multiple independent reentry vehicles at hypersonic speeds right on top of the enemy capital, which is how intercontinental ballistic missiles generally work. Who cares if you have an interceptor unless you're actually going to go into space and shoot them down, which, by the way, they actually have space-based interceptors now, 50 years later. But yeah, the technology has constantly been in a state of flux with this arms race. And Canada's never really had a nuclear fleet. We don't have the missiles in terms of the ICBMs. We don't have the submarine fleet, and we certainly don't have the strategic bomber fleet. We've simply been sheltered by the American one for well over half a century now. Patrol submarines, my understanding, would be the purpose of these vessels. But again, 8 years before we have four of them, if things go well. Mike writes, now that Richard knows you can put nukes on a sub, does he think we need three things? See, that's the other problem too, right? He's like, oh, I can win a war with only two things. Like, actually, if all you had was those two things, you would have never had a country in the first place because you would have been invaded a long time ago or absorbed a long time ago. Yes, there are things that give one military an edge over another military, but you can't just imagine a military coming to exist without the society and the military that existed right before it. And the truth is that all of this has been in a state of flux for a long time and continues to be in a state of flux. Texture 71010 writes, of course, Carney went with the less capable vaporware submarines because of his fealty to Europe. It was a foregone conclusion. There might be, actually, you might be onto something, because he did mention the NATO allied nations. And there might also be some economic or economies of scale that we realize there as well. If we are one of the customers from this German manufacturer that is supplying submarines, you can imagine that maybe we get a better price. And maybe because we are bulk buying along with our NATO allies, there could be efficiencies of scale realized. But as you mentioned, yes, it is vaporware. Yes, it doesn't exist yet. Yes, there's a million things that could go wrong that haven't gone wrong yet, but may yet go wrong. And we are ultimately just speculating. I mean, we've been talking about, remember the Next Generation Strike Fighter project ended up being the F-35? We've been talking about that for pretty much as long as I could remember. The idea of the Joint Strike Fighter, the idea of all these different ideas being thrown around. The world has lived in a state of almost glacial advancement when it comes to some weapons platforms, while at the same time, other weapons platforms are advancing with frightening speed. And in the case of the drone in Ukraine, we talked about this before, it is frightening. But you have to remember that for the most part, those are small arms. Like the idea that, yes, I know there are longer range drones now. Yes, I know that they're in Moscow, which is what Zelensky was joking about this morning. But the idea of drone warfare generally is in almost as a replacement for infantry. And the idea of a no man's land with drones buzzing around the landscape looking for their next kill is, quite frankly, a terrifying prospect. And yet it's a prospect that, as we started the show today reflecting upon, that fighting men are dealing with right now today, whether it be the conscripts from Russia being marched into Ukraine or the people of Ukraine defending their homes, both sides somewhat tragically probably feeling that they have no choice in facing the prospect of death at the hands of one of these tiny buzzing machines flying through the air. Ugh. Be thankful that you have a peaceful country that might not be perfect, certainly not in some respects. And yet, I don't have to worry about being killed by a flying machine as I walk out the door in the morning. And there are parts of this world where that is a very real fear today. Sort of grim. Kathy writes, Adam, you are setting my nerves on edge with atomic bomb talk. Oh, I'm sorry, Kathy. It says, I grew up in the Cold War with constant talk of nuclear war and missiles coming over the pole. It was very frightening as a child in the 60s. Here we are again. Kathy, I can imagine that it was. I can certainly imagine that it was. And yet, the deterrent that the Americans played a large role in establishing for the North American continent, we can argue, did its job. It did protect us. We never did see that much speculated nuclear exchange, although it certainly did seem like it was closer some days than others. And perhaps that's a cause and a reason for hope. Because there were a lot of folks, a lot of thinkers of the day, I'm sure you can remember, that were quite sure that we human beings were going to annihilate ourselves. And there was very little that could be done. The doomsday clock would get ever closer to midnight. And I don't think anybody actually honestly expected us to survive. I shouldn't say anybody. There were many respected thinkers that were taken very seriously when they warned us that we probably weren't going to survive the 1980s. And yeah, there were some close calls, especially as things got shaky on the Soviet side. But in the end, the Berlin Wall came down. The Iron Curtain came down. It's true there was a KGB officer in Berlin that somewhat notoriously radioed for instructions, and yet Moscow was said to be silent. His name was Vladimir Putin, and he did become somewhat of a successful politician following essentially the Soviets falling apart in 89. And as you and I know, he's now the president of the Russian Federation, trying to invade and conquer parts of Ukraine. I know they say they just want the traditional Russian-speaking areas, but nations always say that when they're invading another nation. Nobody ever says, we're invading this nation because we want to conquer all of it. That's not how real invasions happen. Real invasions happen with an excuse being loudly proclaimed as what eventually turns into a conquering the whole nation tends to unfold, which means that this is indistinguishable from other nations trying to conquer other nations, which is why I think it could be reasonably treated as such. Yeah, it's sort of interesting to think about. We talk about the Cold War ending, but really among the combatants was that KGB officer, a young man in Berlin at the time. And he's now, again, president of Russia, having Donald Trump seemingly speaking on his behalf in a less than charitable way earlier this morning, sitting alongside Vladimir Zelensky, who joked that among the reasons that he doesn't want to go to Moscow for negotiations is because Moscow is dangerous because there's so many Ukrainian drones there. The future is an odd place. Texture at 71010 writes, hey, Adam, I'm not sure if you talked about this yet already, but I think a joint fleet with other countries using all the same subs would naturally have some savings just based on parts to fix these things. Texter writes, the current Canadian sub fleet has discontinued all the parts, it says, that we've had to replace on those, had to be manufactured, custom made, it says. With the joint fleet, in theory, there should be parts available going into the future. I'm not sure how the classification systems might work in terms of certain weapon systems. Canada has for many years had to deal with the Americans always reserving the top technologies for themselves despite significant amounts of cooperation. I'm not sure if the submarines that we'll be getting from this supplier will be exactly the same as our NATO allies get or if there might be some meaningful differences. But you're right, hypothetically, there certainly is an economy of scale for an alliance of nations to pool its resources to provision a specific manufacturer that's going to churn out patrol submarines for all of them. And if they are similar enough to each other, then yes, that would also go with maintenance, you would think. Anyway, interesting thought. We'll take a quick break and have more after this. Stay with us.
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6: And Mark Carney had this entire announcement that he streamed out on his social media feeds, if anybody's curious. And I did find the clip that I was looking for, and it had to do with whether or not Canada was buying obsolete technology with these submarines. Again, if you're just joining us, hour one of the conversation today, we analyzed a conversation that local Conservative MP Jeff Kibble had with CFAX this morning, raising his concerns, saying, well, there's actually nothing concrete being promised here. We've picked a company that we want to buy submarines from. We say that we want to buy up to 12 of them. If things go well, we're hoping that we'll have four submarines 8 years from now, by the year 2034. But none of these submarines actually exist yet. And there are all sorts of things that could go wrong. What about obsolescence? Mark Carney was also asked about that risk a couple of days ago at the press conference. It was on July the 6th.
32: Are you concerned that a fleet of submarines that won't start arriving for another 8 years may end up being obsolete relative to the amount of money Canadians will spend to purchase them?
33: This is something that we have, the experts in the Royal Navy and with our allies, and I'll give you an example. With our allies, and you're not relying on my expertise. I'm not an expert, but I'll give you an example. So when I was a few months ago in Norway for Operation Cold Response, and with actually Chancellor Merz, Prime Minister Stora, Prime Minister Starmer of the UK was there, a number of other leaders. And one of the discussions we had was about, and this is exactly the discussion I'll have again tomorrow with President Zelensky, I'm sure, one aspect of this.
0: This is the day before yesterday, so this conversation's already happened, just for the record.
33: Is integrated defense systems. So integration between manned, or I'm going to call them traditional, even though they're cutting edge, but traditional manned vehicles, whether it's a manned aircraft, a manned destroyer, or crewed, I should say, crewed destroyer, crewed submarine, and autonomous.
0: He caught himself with a gender. Is it manned or is it crewed?
33: Autonomous drones and other vehicles.
0: I'm sorry, I don't mean to make that the issue. It caught my ear that he said it, and then he realized that he said it, so he used the newer, more widely accepted in our common parlance term.
33: And space technology. So that you will see, I reference space. There's a space element to this as well. And there's
0: politicians, when they start talking about space, it gets cringeworthy fast. To get away from that!
33: The need to integrate all of that in order to have true defense. So it's not an either or is the way it's developing. It's both. To your question and to the previous question, there does become a question of relativities, how much resources you put in one and the other, and how much they're integrated, and that's part of the technological development. What's clear is we have one submarine that's...
0: We see it in the water sometimes. I can't remember when the last time I saw it was. It would have been a few months ago. I'm not sure where she is right now. But have you seen Canada's one submarine? Because from time to time, you'll see it out in the water off Royal Bay in Colwood, was where I last saw it, going down the road there in Esquimalt Lagoon. Sort of turned my head to the right, and I realized the submarine was out today.
33: Operational in Canada. We have three coasts.
0: And we have one submarine.
33: We do not have enough submarine capacity. And I said it in my remarks. I want to salute the women and men of the Royal Canadian Navy for being able to keep the Victoria class operational. But it's time to change. The value of being able to do that change and upgrade is tremendous. And yes, supplementing with autonomous will be necessary. I agree.
0: So I don't know what that means. We think in blue water drones here. I have no idea how that technology is working and is supposed to work. But I suspect that integrating it with our Victoria class submarine is probably not the most feasible path forward.
33: Thank you.
0: Oh, I have somebody telling me that our submarine is actually in Hawaii for RIMPAC, writes Mike. Thank you very much. I was not aware of that. I hadn't seen her in a while, and I figured she was around here somewhere. But again, as you just heard Mark Carney say, we have three coasts and we have one submarine. And while we certainly appreciate the efforts of all the sailors and all the people working hard to keep that submarine operational, I think it's time that you and I, the Canadian taxpayer, make sure that they have better tools, newer tools that adequately reflect the dedication and the service that we get from those folks every day. I don't think it's fair that we tell these people that they should sign up for our military, and then they say, okay, we're willing to take that sacrifice. We're willing to be away from our families for months on end. We're willing to do the hard job that we recognize needs to be done for a modern nation state to exist. And then they ask for the tools to do the job. We say, well, hold on. You know, we're happy that you're willing to sacrifice your life if necessary, but you want us to pay for stuff as well? Of course we should. There should be no objection whatsoever. It should be a thank you. We're going to make sure you have the tools that you need, because a lot of folks out there aren't willing to put their lives in danger. They're not willing to be away from their family for months on end. They're not willing to do the difficult work that needs to be done. And that's fine, but those folks, they got to pay taxes, because the folks who are willing to put themselves in harm's way at the very least deserve the proper tools to do the job. Oh my God, I got Richard. He's texting and he's making fun of our submarine. Richard, you are just awful sometimes. Richard says, we're being invaded. Someone call the submarine in all caps. Quick. Richard, it's not about that. It's not about the submarine warding off an invasion. It's about having that capability to participate in a meaningful way with our allies. And sure, the Victoria class submarine is not going to be able to do the sorts of things that some other NATO ally member nations' submarine vessels can do, but at least we have one for the moment. If it breaks down, then we have nothing. And that's worse than having something, even if, you know, you can argue that something isn't going to be making the difference between a battle going one way or the other. Texture 71010 writes, hi, Adam. With regards to the E.B. Carney E.B. condo bio, why does every decision the Texture writes make these days automatically be a conspiracy? Now, Texture, I'm not sure if you're suggesting that these things actually are conspiracies or if they are presumed to be conspiracies. Those are two different things. I'm reading one possible interpretation of what you've written here as you asking rhetorically, why is everything presumed to be a conspiracy? And so let's keep reading. It says, everyone is complaining about a huge lack of affordable housing across Canada. It says, it seems to me that purchasing up a swath of already made and unsold homes helps alleviate the immediate demand somewhat. Text writes, by purchasing up these units, it says, the developers free up ready cash to begin working on more building construction, and people, it says here, can start moving into already built homes. Texture, I see your point. The argument that the other side makes in this, and it is a valid one, is that these condos have not already bottomed out in terms of how low the prices will get. The value for the developer and the government swooping in to buy them today is that the government will eat the cost in the value as it continues to decline in the free market environment. If we really wanted to maximize the number of homes to get for people with government dollars, we know the prices are falling right now. Government could wait even longer, buy them when they're even more distressed, get even more homes for the same amount of money, and then shelter even more people with affordable housing going forward. That's the other side of the argument. Is it a conspiracy? Oh, my goodness. I hope not, because it's really, really, really stupid if it is. That's the one thing that makes me skeptical about this, is that it would be this cartoonish if there actually was some sort of a devious government plot to reward wealthy political backers who build housing in places like Vancouver. You would think that the government might find a less cartoonish, stupid way to do it. So ultimately, I don't purport to know for sure either way. This smells like an NDP bright idea to me. That doesn't mean that's necessarily what it is. That's just my experience talking. But when I look at this, this looks a lot more like a bright idea from somebody in the NDP who thought they knew how things worked, but really, you know, had a rough understanding of some of the finer points. But who knows? I can't rule out the conspiracy theory either, I guess. The Conservatives put together a concerning potential scenario of events at committee yesterday before it got shut down by the Liberals, which, again, not the best look if there's nothing going on here. So ultimately, I don't know. People are just going to have to make up their own minds. But I think all of us can appreciate the political optics here, the radioactive political optics of seemingly having the government come in and rescue people who build condos during the housing crisis in places like Metro Vancouver. I mean, the optics of that are just terrible. Everybody should have known that. This thing needed to be unimpeachable when it was presented to the public, and it wasn't. And again, I have no idea why. Maybe it needed to coincide with Ontario giving HST relief on homes. That's a plausible explanation. But other than that, oh my God, huge mistake announcing this the way they did. And I think everybody's realized that at this point. But again, just a theory. We'll take a quick break. Calls after this, it'll be Roger. Stick around.
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15: Good afternoon, I'm Steve Young with your CFAX 1070 update to 1 o'clock. Saanich police have upgraded criminal charges to murder in connection with the July 3rd incident on Quadra Street. The victim of the assault that took place succumbed to their injuries. The charge against Suleiman Baydak has been upgraded to murder, and conduct of the investigation has been transferred to the Vancouver Island Integrated Major Crime Unit. Seven people have now died as a result of the charter boat sinking in the waters off Metro Vancouver on June 28th. Police in Richmond say one of the four people rescued from the water, a 28-year-old Chinese woman who lived in Seattle, has died in hospital since her rescue. Six people remain missing and are presumed drowned, and police now say they've located the sunken vessel 153 meters below the surface, although no bodies were spotted. Police say they've also identified the charter boat and are now trying to reach people who may have had information on previous voyages made on the vessel prior to its sinking. The Fraser Valley Regional District has upgraded an evacuation alert to an order north of Boston Bar, triggered by a second out-of-control wildfire burning nearby. The Ainslie Creek wildfire on the east side of the Fraser River is now 88 square kilometers in size, while the Brunswick Creek blaze that triggered previous evacuations has grown to 26 square kilometers. The province says hundreds of homes nearby are now on evacuation orders and alerts, while Highway 1 through the region has been shut down. Crews had warned of possible increases in fire activity this week due to strong winds in the forecast. Here's President Trump's latest mixed messages about the situation in the Middle East.
4: President Trump is sending more mixed messages about what's to come in Iran. At the NATO summit in Turkey, the president said Iran should be ready again after U.S. strikes last night.
5: I'll give him a little warning, we're going to hit them hard tonight.
4: Saying Iranian attacks in the Strait of Hormuz effectively ended a ceasefire. Hours later, he said this is not a return to full-scale war.
5: I don't think it's going to start again. I think it's going to go very quickly.
4: But at the same time,
5: we can play games, but I'm not sure I want to make a deal. Let's just finish the job.
4: The president's repeatedly threatened to ramp up attacks on Iran before pulling back, and his latest remarks add more uncertainty. Oil prices shot up today once he said the interim deal to stop fighting is over. Sagar Magani, Washington.
15: Actor Michael J. Fox and the Pitt creator R. Scott Gimel are among the Canadians up for Emmys this year.
9: It's unfair and it's boring.
11: Fox, who appears in Apple TV's Shrinking, is nominated for Best Guest Actor in a Comedy Series.
12: And so it begins.
11: Gimel earned a nod for Best Drama Series as the driving force behind The Pitt, the HBO Max series about healthcare workers' grueling shifts in a fictional Pittsburgh hospital emergency room. Toronto's Brittany Allen is also up for Best Guest Actress in a Drama Series for her role in The Pitt. Meanwhile, Hamilton's Martin Short continues his Emmy streak, picking up a fifth nod in a row for his role on Only Murders in the Building. Brenda Molina Navidad, The Canadian Press.
15: On the markets, TSX down 377 points at 34,895. The Dow Jones off 625 points at 52,299. The NASDAQ down 8 at 25,810. The Canadian dollar up 17 basis points at 70.6 cents U.S.
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15: Another forecast for Greater Victoria, mainly sunny this afternoon, a little windy near the Juan de Fuca Strait, winds coming from the west, high near 22, few clouds tonight, low down to 12, mainly sunny tomorrow, a high near 22, cloudy on Friday with a high near 20. Right now in downtown Victoria, it's 16 degrees. I'm Steve Young. 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
0: Texter at 71010 writes, who was behind Homes for People? Wasn't Homes for People just the name of the BC government program to try to create more housing? It had to do with province-wide upzoning as well as missing middle forms primarily. You might be thinking Homes for Living, which is a different organization. It's registered as a third-party advertiser during the 2022 election. And it was a group of volunteers and advocates who felt strongly about, again, changing provincial housing policy. Were some of them associated with the development industry? Well, I mean, it would make sense. There's certainly nothing that says that people can't have an interest in something that they also know a lot about because they're involved with it. But ultimately, in terms of who was behind it, I'm not sure there was any one person behind anything per se, but I don't know what you're talking about. Homes for People was the name of the sort of provincial slogan. Homes for Living was an advocacy group that's been active in the political scene here on South Vancouver Island, including in the last municipal election. So maybe that answers your question. 250-386-1161, star 1070, a free call on your wireless device. Texter writes, hey, Adam, if any person in British Columbia that's voting age can't see the BC NDP Premier David Eby is the worst premier in our province's history, they are blind to the bat and naive, the texter writes. I think that a government is more than any one person. And I'm sorry, but so many things have gone wrong with this government in such a short period of time that I have said that this government is the worst in the history of British Columbia, just in terms of the number of false steps and mistakes that have been made and reckless experiments that have been conducted. I mean, a lot of it is so jarring that I forget that it exists. And every so often I'm reminded of it and I'm immediately crestfallen thinking, oh, yeah. That too. Like, remember the time they fired the District 61 school board and then unfired them right before what could have been an embarrassing week of legal proceedings where ultimately we never did get a definitive answer on the legal question. I think there was clearly a public interest in getting, by the way. So all of us are left in this situation where we can only speculate and engage in conjecture about what might have happened next and whether the government ultimately had the lawful authority to do something that it then effectively changed its mind on a year or so later. Oh, that's the problem with me in this condo bailout is I look at it and I think I've seen the fingerprints that are on this before. They're well-meaning, they're too confident, and they try to take things back after it's too late. But I digress. Worse in the province's history? I don't know. Maybe there were others that were worse in different ways. 250-386-1161. Let's go to Roger who's calling in. Hey, Roger, you're on the air. How you doing?
2: I'm well, and again, I hope everybody else is too. Hello, Victoria.
0: What's on your mind today?
2: Well, a couple things. Just reflecting on the things about the military, and I think that it is good that we have a relationship with Ukraine. I think that Ukraine is probably the best at dealing with wars in the real world. And by working with them, I think that we're going to gain a lot in our military and drone technology. And I think they are like the world's second. You know, they produce 20% of the world's grain, so they are a large economic consideration as well. And I think that Canada in general should be investing in our own drone technology for submarines and airplanes, and waiting 8 to 10 years for submarines and airplanes and spending billions of dollars. We should just be fine-tuning our own drone technologies and investing in ourselves, but what do I know? Other than that, I also wanted to mention about the Crystal Pool. Took the family down, went for a bike ride a couple of weekends ago. 25 degrees get there.
0: Any gas leaks? No.
2: Well, 5:30 in the afternoon, and they don't accept families. It was a Sunday. There's no family swimming on some Sundays. And then I go there yesterday at 4:30, and there's no lane swimming whatsoever. Not one lane for the members. You know, they say, oh, we don't have the lifeguards. What they don't have is proper management or consideration for the people. And they say, oh, you can just go put a comment in. Oh, I can go, you know, stroke. Anyway.
0: Well, I think I will. You can call. So just so I understand this correctly, lane swimming and family swimming, is it because they share the same space, but when they have the pool sort of closed off with the lanes, there's no room for family swimming? Or what's the difference?
2: What they do is, I don't know why there's a political motivation, it seems, to rent out the entire pool to other people, the massive crystal pool, and they don't even allow people in the hot tub or the steam room. And it can, so anybody that goes to the crystal, you really got to call ahead, because It's not for the people that have annual memberships or monthly or whatever. It's just there for the people with programs. They don't care about people, and they're often closed at like 4 in the afternoon on the weekends. They close like, you know, and it's up and down in terms of when they're closing. And again, you know, yesterday, 4:30, no lane swimming whatsoever. It's absolutely ridiculous. We need to get the city unions and employees out of there. They need to lease it out to a private contractor who's going to care about service and get that sucker open. It's ridiculous that it's closed, and it's absolutely absurd that they can't even keep a couple of lanes open. They say, oh, there's no lifeguards. What it is poor management. That's obvious. Anyway, very disappointing when you get there and you find out you can't even go in the hot tub. Like, you know, they've got all these excuses, and I feel bad for the employees because it's the management and the mayor of Victoria that's really responsible.
0: You think it's the mayor? You think it's personally the mayor?
2: Absolutely.
0: But she's one vote, man. Why is it the mayor's fault?
2: I don't think she cares. I tell you, I was doing a job for a guy the other day, and he said that, oh, I recognize your voice on the radio. Uh-oh. So anyway, he was going on about, he thinks that, you know, the reason why the mayor doesn't want to, you know, the basketball court and there's no light there. And he coined it. He said she's a hetero hater. But whatever. Whoa, whoa, whoa. So,

0: and just build some freaking courts and people can go and play and have activities and keep them out of trouble. And it also integrates our community. More basketball courts. It's obviously the users have indicated that it's a needed thing. I don't know why the city doesn't pay attention to.
1: All right.
0: I ran into a poor lady this morning. Her kid is a drug addict. And again, I think we need to make drug rehab camps and rip the Band-Aid off all these people. Like, you know, the problem is they shouldn't allow people to have civil rights that doom themselves.
1: See, I think just trying to be provocative, and I understand that. But
0: No,
1: because you can't be serious. You're like, oh, I think we should have camps and we should force people to go to them to get drug rehab. Right. Well, what happens when they don't want to go? Are we going to send them there at gunpoint?
0: No, it should be ordered by the court, and they should be mandatory to stay there until they're deemed to be safe.
1: But what happens when they refuse? What are we willing to do about it? Like, that's every time you're going to compel anybody to do anything, you need to ask yourself, what am I willing to do when this person refuses? How far do you go?
0: Well, I think that if you're going to be sketched out and drugged out on the street, you go back to the camp. You know what?
1: But they'll say no. Are we throwing them in a cage? Are we having barbed wire? How do we keep them there?
0: No. Yeah, there's barbed wire. There's
1: barbed wire.
0: And there's different levels of camps. Okay, you got the badass camp. You got the good camp. You got the camp for people that want to get off drugs. And then you got the camp for the people that just want to be criminal.
1: And on the weekends, they have sports teams that play each other, right? I'm sorry, I shouldn't say that.
0: Well, maybe they do. Maybe it's a good rehab. I think that's a good idea.
1: It reminds me of like summer camp when you're a kid. You had like the various like lodges, and they'd compete. I'm sorry, I shouldn't say that.
0: No, camps, and I think they should be sorted out. And and some people are just beyond help, and they need to go to that camp. They need to get off society. They need to stop causing the cost and burden. These people have made their choices. We allow them to make their choices. And, you reap what you sow. Everybody else in society has to be responsible for their own actions. And when someone's so drug addicted that they can't make a rational choice, that's when society needs to intervene. Be the mom, be the dad, and bring that kid into a safe harbor and prevent them from harming themselves any longer. Leaving them in the status quo is ridiculous. We know it's not working. We know it's expensive. It's never ending. It just keeps growing on society.
1: I don't want to be anybody's mom, and I don't want to pay money to be anybody's mom either.
0: Well, I guess you're going to get your car ripped off and maybe assaulted, and you can't, and people are going to be doing all kinds of things downtown. That's the society I guess you get.
1: Well, I don't know. Are those the only two choices? I either got to be somebody's mom or I get my car stolen. That doesn't seem fair. There's got to be some middle ground somewhere.
0: All we're doing is perpetuating it. We're giving them more money. We give them cell phones. We give them dog food. You know, it's absolutely absurd. Oh, you know what you need to do is talk to some of the mothers. The mothers that have lost their children to the street.
1: And the problem is they're all convinced the harm reduction would have saved them. And they're really invested in that. A lot of them are. And I feel really bad because you can't tell them that.
0: I spoke to a crying mother this morning, and she was so with me in terms of a drug rehab camp because they cannot make rational decisions. They need our intervention, and they're sitting ducks. They're fish in a barrel, and the city and the mayor and everybody doesn't really care because all this is paid. You know, the only real solution, like I said, make camps and different levels of camps, make it run by ex-drug addicts.
1: They're all trustworthy, right? That's who we trust.
0: Well, no, because they've been there, done that. What? You get people with real life experience.
1: Yeah,
0: so look the guy in the eye and say, "I'm not taking your BS story because I know I've been there, and let's build this thing right."
1: Well, how do we get the first group clean to run the camps to fix the other ones? Then, if we don't have something that works,
0: different levels of camps and different levels.
1: But the problem is that if you're supposing that we solve the problem before we construct the tool to solve the problem,
0: I don't think it's ever going to get solved. But I think at least it'll do something and get these people off the street and get our city back and get them the help they need, because right now all they're doing is dying on the streets, creating a huge cost for our system, and it's not what they want. It's not what they need. You know what? They're addicted to drugs. They're not thinking rationally. We need to, as a society, do this. It's the only way, because they're addicted and they can't make rational choices.
1: Well, Roger, I appreciate your thoughts, and I'm very sorry that the Crystal Pool didn't have lane swimming available.
0: Yeah.
1: There you go.
0: Well, 4:30 in the afternoon. Are you kidding me?
1: I know.
0: 5:30 in the afternoon, they don't have family swimming on a Sunday?
1: I know.
0: What's the point of these people? They're running the place, and it's not there for the taxpayers. It's not there for the users. It's not there for the pass holders. Get out and let somebody else do the job, because you're not

0: not doing it.
1: There we go. Yeah, not enough lane swimming. Really is a sign of a declining society. We'll take a quick break. More calls after this.
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1: All right, somebody asked me, Adam, what's happening with local governance today? CRD board is actually currently meeting. They got things started just after noon today. They immediately went into camera for most of the noon hour. They actually resumed their proceedings and they went back into public session as we were in the news shortly after 1 o'clock. And actually among the things that we're expecting to be discussed today is the I'm just reading my notes here. The Lillian Spock Entrance Scholarship in terms of Royal Roads University was one of the things that we were expecting to potentially be discussed today among the other issues. Now, I'm not sure if the board doesn't meet after today or if they have one more meeting in August, because they have a summer break coming up too, as a number of different governments have. So we're going to be dipping in on that, seeing if we can get some sound clips and see what might come out of that meeting today. And board meetings are complicated in terms of how they work. It's technically three meetings back to back. They have their regional district board meets and the regional district housing corporation board meets and the capital regional district hospital board meets, all within 5 minutes of each other on the schedule. In practical terms, it's proceedings start at noon on the one Wednesday per month, and then they go for, depending on how much business there is, a couple of hours. So we'll be dipping in on that later. 250-386-1161. I have a Lanny on my board here. Lanny Seaton from Langford. Is that you?
0: Yes, it is, Alan.
1: Hey, good to hear from you.
0: I just want to comment on the affordable housing programs.
1: Yeah.
0: A little bit of history. I don't know if you're probably too young to remember, but we had, the NDP had a program called AHOP Housing.
1: Yeah.
0: And they took single family lots and put duplexes on them. They were all through Langford before we became a municipality.
1: Yeah.
0: So it wasn't a bad program. Mm-hmm. And the only problem was is a lot of the people just walked away from the mortgages and left them. But Langford had a affordable housing program in Parkdale Creek. Not Parkdale Creek, but on Happy Valley there. Every 10th home had to be an affordable home. Hmm. And how it worked is that the developer would make, the 10th house would be an affordable house in the sense that they would sell it for what it cost them to build it.
1: Mm-hmm.
0: And then you had, the people would apply for that house. And the CMHC would do the mortgages, and the realtors did the property stuff all up, as they had a they did it for free.
1: Mm-hmm.
0: And you had to live in the house for 5 years before you could sell it at market price. If you sold it before that, you only got what you paid for it.
1: Interesting.
0: So that went on for quite a while. I think we built I think there was about 10 of them we did that way.
1: Yeah.
0: And then towards the end we did a thing with in condos. There was a certain amount of ones in the condos were sold for cost, and you again applied for those. Also, Belmont Market had a rent to own building in their development there.
1: Mm-hmm.
0: I can't remember. There's a second one they built. I don't know how that went or how it worked out, but you could rent it, and then with it, it was called rent to own. So this is nothing new. They've been doing it for a while. So, you know, this program, probably the NDP stole it from Langford.
1: Well, I was going to ask, actually. I hadn't even thought about condos here on Vancouver Island. EB did say Vancouver Island as the location of some of them. I know there's a lot of condos getting built in Victoria as well, but I hadn't even thought about Langford. Are there many empty condos out in Langford?
0: I don't know. You know, I'm kind of out of the loop right now. And again, yeah. I know there's a lot of buildings going on there. I know there's one on Granger that's up for sale and a couple other ones, but a lot of them are rentals, and they were all done. Most of the buildings been done prior to this, last council getting in, so they were all approved. But I see the transportation plan is out for Langford right now and for comment, and it's kind of interesting. They're talking about 100,000 people in Langford. Well, we always said that 80,000 was probably the maximum for Langford. That's about as big as we could get. That's all the infrastructure can handle. But I noticed that in the transportation plan, there's no room for cars in there. It's all buses and supposedly.
1: Sorry, I shouldn't laugh.
0: So,
1: well, I mean, they've got those electric scooter things that I see all over the place now. So I guess somebody's using them, but I don't know.
0: I don't know. I just don't know how you know, people forget that you got Royal Bay, you've got Metrosin, you got Colwood, you got and Souk, all run through Langford to get to the Trans-Canada Highway.
1: Yeah.
0: You know, and that's why we built Veterans Memorial and we built Langford Parkway and the road to Souk, the other road to Souk.
1: Yeah.
0: So but to say you're going to get rid of the car is, you know, that's a downtown thing. They've been listening to Matt Dell and all the guys downtown, but. Anyhow, that's just my thoughts. And I just want to comment on the oil spill.
1: Yeah.
0: I was on the Sundancer oil spill in Campbell River for 4.5 months, and we never lost any oil from that ship at all because we boomed it right away.
1: Yeah.
0: And triple boomed it, and we got it all up, and we got 65 tons of oil off the water, and she was refloated and taken to Vancouver and rebuilt and used for Expo 86.
1: How do you know, though, that none of the oil sank? Like, how do you know that you got it all?
0: Well, the type of oil that we had was floating on the surface. But see, what a lot of these ships do is they carry bunker C.
1: Yeah.
0: And they dilute it with diesel.
1: Hmm. Okay.
0: To put it into the thing. But the oil was also on the oil spill on the West Coast. And that was another one where if the Americans had boomed the barge carrying the oil, there wouldn't have been oil all over the coast. It was like taking a handful of mud and throwing it against a white wall. It was all over the all up and down the island. It started off in Oak Bay, and I went all the way up to Tofino. But I remember there was one incident that was kind of funny because I was there again for about 3 months on the West Coast, and we used to walk the beaches every morning looking for oil, and we walked the beaches, and I got a phone call on my phone to say that hey, there's somebody picking up oil.
1: Yeah.
0: Down on Chesterman Beach. So I went down there, and here was a woman in white plastic coveralls,
1: yeah,
0: with oil on them and putting seaweed into a bag. And it turned out there was a guy behind her filming her, and it was Greenpeace. And I said, well, there's no oil. And they said, well, we missed the oil spill, so we wanted to get a video.
1: No, they didn't say
0: yeah.
1: that. Really?
0: That's exactly what happened.
1: Oh.
0: I no lying. And, you know, it was kind of funny because when that one was over, you know, we went to the First Nations Longhouse in Ucuilet, and the chief made a statement. He said, in our time, it would take 2 or 3 days for everybody to get here by canoe or traveling on a trail to get here. But everybody came here in a car. So if we're going to drive cars and we're going to use oil to heat our houses, we got to expect there's going to be an oil spill every now and again. And I thought that was the interesting thing. But we'd have been there forever if what we did is we got in a helicopter. We had somebody from First Nations, Fisheries, Coast Guard, and Environment. And we flew out and we walked the beach. And then everybody had to sign off that beach was clean or we would still be there doing it.
1: Well, there we go. Lanny Seaton, I always appreciate your time. Thanks for calling in today.
0: Yeah, no sweat. Have a good day.
1: All right, you too. Take care. That's a long time Langford counselor Lanny Seaton calling in to the program. We'll take a quick break. We're back right after this.
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14: I'm Steve Young with your CFAX 1070 news update. Mounties in BC say officers deployed in Metro Vancouver in support of the FIFA World Cup were diverted to help rescue 11 people, including several youth, from an overturned canoe on the weekend. Police say in a release that officers patrolling Burrard Inlet were notified Sunday afternoon that a canoe overturned in the waters off Ambleside Beach in West Vancouver. 4 marine tactical vessels responded and found people in the water clinging to the overturned canoe, although some were having difficulty staying afloat. Police say a diver had to enter the water to help in the rescue, while confirming no one was trapped under the canoe. All 11 people were eventually pulled from the water, and there were no major injuries despite some suffering from exposure. I'm Steve Young. If it's happening, it's here on CFAX 1070.
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1: All right, back on the air here at CFAX 1070. And again, we're monitoring various local meetings that are happening throughout the show here. Capital Regional District Board, as I already mentioned, convened shortly after noon today, as it does in the one Wednesday a month when the full board, all 24 directors, meet to discuss various issues. They went in camera almost immediately, though, which is unusual. They were in camera discussing something behind closed doors for most of the 12 o'clock hour. They emerged from their in-camera session shortly after 1 o'clock. It was just before 10 after 1. So this was 24 minutes ago, though, that there was an interesting exchange that I do want to play on the program. And it was a set of remarks delivered after they suspended the rules by the son of former Langford councillor Lillian Schpock. And it has to do with Director Plant from Saanich, Colin Plant's overall motion involving the CRD's recognition and potential participation in the creation of a Lillian Schpock entry scholarship in honor of the contributions that that counselor made over the years. I just want to play this clip. Again, this is 24 minutes ago. The meeting's still on right now, but here's what it sounded like as the board was addressed.
24: Again, board chair, directors, and staff. I am Michael Sunshine, Lillian Schpock's eldest son, and I'm the family contact for Rhodes University. Thank you for the opportunity to speak on behalf of the Schpock family today. I would like to first express our family's gratitude for the kind messages and reflections from the board chair, directors, and CRD staff to our family after my mother's sudden passing. Our family has been deeply moved by your kindness that you've shown. Mom often expressed to me that it was her great privilege to serve her community and region alongside its elected leaders and its dedicated staff. As a person, she was blessed with courage and charisma, but she led with listening, collaboration, resilience, and above all, kindness. Her leadership helped shape a more vibrant and resilient region, and while also elevating and empowering those around her. In honor of her legacy and with the generous support of the City of Langford, our family has established the Lillian Marie Schpock Entrance Award at Royal Rhodes University. This award is fitting because it reflects how Lillian connected with those around her as a role model, a teacher, and a mentor, and created often in the face of adversity. After graduating as a valedictorian from Gloucester High School in Ottawa, just a few months after moving to the community, Lillian went on to become a medical records librarian, and then to teach that program in both official languages at the Uville School. Later, after moving to Cold Lake, Alberta, she worked as a swimming teacher for children with Down syndrome, and created a successful piano teaching program for children and youth. Lillian ran as a newcomer in Langford for Langford Council in 2002. During the campaign, she was struck by a car while biking, a favorite activity, and she was seriously injured.
1: Did you know that? In Lillian Schpock's first campaign, she was struck by a car, seriously injured, and it was from that much of her advocacy involving alternative transportation arose?
24: Undaunted, she continued her campaign and won the first of seven victories. Perhaps my wife put it best, Tanya. In her words, Lillian's impact reached far beyond council chambers and public meetings. It lived in conversations, friendships, mentorships, and in the countless people who walked away from an interaction with Lillian, feeling a little more encouraged, a little more understood, and a little more hopeful. In 2008, she graduated with a Master's of Leadership from Royal Roads with a focus on engaging and empowering adolescent at-risk girls. This award honors Lillian's legacy by supporting a female student who demonstrates resilience, leadership, and a commitment to improving the lives of others while also showing financial need. Although the award is now in place, the endowment is not yet fully funded.
1: There we go. There's some news. Langford has contributed $10,000 from, I believe it's contingency funds, by the way, although I am sure of the number. It's $10,000.
24: And we are seeking support from community partners and donors. We are grateful for any support that the Capital Regional District, from the Capital Regional District, that helps carry forward Lillian's legacy, empowering the next generation of women's leaders. More information on the award can be found at royalrose.ca/Lillian Schpock or by using the QR code on the screen. On behalf of the Schpock family, thank you very much for your time and consideration.
4: Thank you very much, Michael Sunshine, for taking the time to address the board today.
1: That was about 20 minutes ago at the Capital Regional District Board, a vote taking place to suspend the ordinary procedures to allow Michael Sunshine, Councillor Lillian Schpock of Langford's eldest son, to address the board and talk about the creation of the Lillian Schpock Entrance Scholarship. Now, the city of Langford is moving forward with that, and you already heard him say that, and we covered that on the program. It was June 22nd that Langford decided to move forward with that after having previous notice of motion served by Councillor Harder.
6: University to honor the legacy of Councillor Schpock's leadership. Therefore, be it resolved that Council direct staff to provide a one-time $10,000 financial contribution from the Council Contingency Fund.
1: Yeah, there we go. It was contingency. My apologies. I was operating off of memory, so I didn't want to say I was sure if I wasn't, but it was contingency funds.
6: Towards the creation of an endowment fund for Councillor Lillian Schpock's scholarship award at Royal Roads University.
7: Second.
8: Motivation?
6: Thank you. I just want to begin by acknowledging that this was a motion that was created in spirit with Councillor Guiry and Councillor Wagner, following the expressed wishes of Councillor Schpock's family to create a scholarship in memory and in honor of Councillor Schpock. I want to as well say thank you to everybody who took the time to come out to Councillor Schpock's service. I guess last weekend now,
1: this was recorded on June 22nd.
6: Beautiful day and a wonderful way to officially launch the opening of the scholarship award. So for members of the public, there is now a link that is live if anybody would like to contribute towards the scholarship award.
1: Langford, of course, $10,000 being contributed to that. And the Capital Regional District Board accepting remarks that were delivered by Lillian Schpock's eldest son, Michael Sunshine, to the board just a short time ago, telling the story of his mother's contribution to politics here on the local scene, as well as that the endowment has been created, but it is not yet fully funded. And the board itself is being called upon to contribute funds where available. Now, I do want to point out that not everyone is on board with the way that this is being supported. Some feeling instead that the people, the public, should be asked before tax dollars are put into the entrance scholarship that's being put forward in Lillian Schpock's name. And it was actually Sandy Seifert, who is the daughter of longtime Langford counselor Winnie Seifert, who had a park named after her at a ceremony in 2025, as I'm sure some of you may recall. She called into the show last week saying, among other things, that Langford Council had not, to her knowledge, created such a scholarship for Roger Wade after he passed away in 2024. That conversation, of course, sounded like this.
9: That were not right, you know. And, you know, you mentioned the scholarship.
1: Yeah, yeah, $10,000. Is that so?
9: Did they do one for Roger Wade? So, you know, there's things that we can...
1: Did they?
9: No, they didn't.
1: They didn't?
9: No. You know, so...
1: Maybe they should.
9: I get it.
1: Maybe it's not too late. Maybe we should tell them they should. What do you think?
9: Maybe, you know, if that's what they're going to do, but this is a little set of precedents, and do taxpayers want to put their money towards that? That's the question.
1: Mm.
9: You know, this is my money. This is my neighbor's money.
1: Yeah.
9: You know, people who serve this community, they do it because they feel it's their civic duty. Mm. And, you know, so what do you know, really, you can't, I think we should ask the public on something like that before we proceed. That's my opinion.
1: Okay. Yeah, and that was Sandy Seifert who called in, because I had often noted the naming of the park after Sandy Seifert's mother, longtime Langford counselor, Winnie Seifert, as being among what at least seemed to me to be one of the turning points in the somewhat fractious relationship that the new Langford council had with some members of the public. And Sandy actually called in and she wanted to make sure that I wasn't downplaying her role and her agency and all of that. And I certainly never meant to, Sandy. It was inspiring seeing you show up there meeting after meeting after meeting, fighting for your mom. Certainly. This was your accomplishment. I don't mean to take away from that. But for me, that just happened to coincide with what seemed to be better behavior, less hostile seeming behavior in terms of the policy decisions that were made by members of Langford Council itself. But that doesn't mean that they'll automatically get forgiven for the previous conflicts. And Sandy Seifert certainly has every right to, you know, not be willing to easily forgive and forget what her family went through in terms of the delay in having the park named after her mom, even though I have said, and I did feel thankful because I've seen situations where people, they bare their hearts and they ask for things and government just says no anyways, and they just have to learn to live with it. Whereas at least with Winnie Seifert Park, as it is now known, on I think it's on Urn Hill Drive in Langford, there's a park with her mom's picture on it and her mom's story honoring her contributions. I would have preferred that all of that hostility and negativity in the interim for like 1,000 days, while it was uncertain, didn't happen. But at least we did see that happy ending eventually. Will there be a Lillian Schbach scholarship? And that's a live political question, by the way. And it's one that Langford counselors, certainly, who have voted for the $10,000 to be put toward the endowment, they can be judged by the electorate in just a few months. As Sandy said, the people should have a say. They won't have a direct say. It's not like it's a referendum, but it's certainly a legitimate political issue. You know, will the Langford counselors who also want to join the table, will they have a position on this in terms of whether they would have agreed to put $10,000 into the endowment for the Lillian Schbach scholarship? Same situation with the Capital Regional District Board directors that are around the table. Like, this is a fair political question. It's being presumed that a lot of people will just go along with it, but it is a choice that these politicians have to make, and it is, I would suspect, a fair question that will be asked of them as they go forward. Will you support Sandy Seifert in saying that no, that people should have a say before thousands of taxpayer dollars are just put into an endowment? I haven't actually heard any of the other potential candidates weigh on this one way or the other, but I will actually be asking all of them about it because it's one of the few political questions that's actually arisen in Langford in terms of differences in policy that we've seen in the relatively young campaign. So I just wanted to do an update on that earlier today. Michael Sunshine appearing at the Capital Regional District Board saying that the endowment has been created, but it's not yet fully funded. And the Capital Regional District, as well as others, are being asked if they would like to contribute. And ultimately, that is a political choice where politicians, they can say yes, they can say no, they can give their reasons, and only the electorate ultimately is qualified to judge that decision. And there is no right or wrong answer, objectively speaking. So there's some diversity of views on that, I think, is a fair way to put it. So we'll take a quick break and do more calls after this.
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1: All right. And for those of you just joining us, there were some procedural unusual things that were happening at the Capital Regional District Board that we've been monitoring. It's actually, that meeting is happening right now during the show, just for the record. But what happened is they started at noon, they went into camera, they were in camera for most of the hour. We don't know what they talked about. When they came back, a motion that had been on the agenda, moved by Saanich Councillor and Director Colin Plant, was apparently removed from the agenda. It had to do with the Spock scholarship. This was followed by a delegation of her eldest son, Michael Sunshine, who addressed the Capital Regional District Board. But because Plant's original motion had been removed from the agenda, they actually had to vote to suspend their ordinary rules. That requires a two-thirds mandate of the entire board of directors. It was met. So we did hear remarks that were delivered by Michael Sunshine, Lillian Spock's eldest son. It was Vice Chair Little, who's also the mayor of Machozen, Marie-Therese Little, who apparently has a replacement motion that's going to be on the agenda pursuant to the scholarship issue that hasn't been read yet, as far as I can tell, although the meeting is happening while I'm on the air. So I'm sort of keeping one eye on it, monitoring what's going on. But my understanding is that it's going to be moved later on in the meeting on the matter of the Lillian Spock scholarship. And it looks like they might also require same day consideration, even though it would technically be a notice of motion. What does that mean? It means that they're all going for their summer break pretty soon. So if they're going to make any decisions on this, it needs to be preferably today. And again, Michael Sunshine, Lillian Spock's eldest son, speaking a short time ago. It was about 40 minutes ago now, to the board, sounding like this.
24: His gratitude for the kind messages and reflections from the board chair, directors, and CRD staff to our family after my mother's sudden passing. Our family has been deeply moved by your kindness that you've shown. Mom often expressed to me that it was her great privilege to serve her community and region alongside its elected leaders and its dedicated staff. As a person, she was blessed with courage and charisma, but she led with listening, collaboration, resilience, and above all, kindness.
1: Michael Sunshine telling the Capital Regional District Board directors earlier today that, yes, the city of Langford has been involved with the creation of an endowment fund for the scholarship, but the scholarship itself is not yet fully funded. Capital Regional District Board directors essentially being asked to potentially provide, and I'm not sure if there's a dollar value that I've seen attached to it, but rather just to provide funding, at least potentially. But not everyone is on the same page here. We actually had Sandy Seifert, who's the daughter of longtime Langford Councillor Winnie Seifert, who unfortunately had to wait for over 1,000 days to have a park named after her mom, Lillian Spock, being among the councillors who had advocated for the delay in the first place, called the program recently, raising concerns about whether or not the people should be asked before thousands of taxpayer dollars should be put into a scholarship fund.
9: Taxpayers want to put their money towards that. That's the question. You know, this is my money. This is my neighbor's money. People who serve this community, they do it because they feel it's their civic duty.
1: So ultimately, we may see a debate and perhaps a decision made by the Capital Regional District Board directors coming up later on in the meeting. But that meeting is underway right now, and we await any updates. And if they happen before the show ends, about 1 hour and 7 minutes from now, be passing them on to everybody else. And if they don't, we'll, of course, have a full recap on the show tomorrow. 250-386-1161 star 1070. Let's go to Kevin, who's calling in on open lines. Hey, Kevin, you're on the air. How you doing?
3: Okay. Well, we didn't have any calls yesterday, but I was going to call in on the orcas.
1: Oh, yeah.
3: And the fact, yeah. And I had somebody rebuke me that they weren't inbred. I don't know. Three small family units interbreeding with each other. That sounds like inbreeding to me, but I'll let you get a specialist on or an expert on orcas and breeding, and we'll find out if I'm correct or not. If I'm incorrect, I apologize to the bottom of my heart.
1: I don't know, to be honest.
3: That's a pretty small gene pool.
1: Yeah, it is a pretty small gene pool. You're right. I would think that genetic diversity would be a concern there. I'm not sure how the whales sort all that out.
3: Yeah, I don't think they sort it out because that's why they're failing. Anyways, yesterday you had quite a concern about one video being released about the machete deal.
1: No.
3: I wouldn't call it an attack because what's that?
1: I think there are other videos that the police have that the public hasn't seen, to be clear. I don't know that that's the case, but Vic PD has been telling us that they are seeing information that's circulating online that's either incomplete or incorrect. They won't say what information it is or how they know that, but they have said that they think that. So I've speculated by saying we've seen, I think it's one video online. Maybe Vic PD already has other videos that are contradicting things that people say online, but I don't know that. That's speculation. I don't know why they're saying that there's some incorrect information, but they are saying that.
3: Oh, okay, fair enough. And I think it was also said that the video that was posted was of pretty low quality. And I'm going to go to the fact that you were talking about a gentleman. You've mentioned him a few times about the fact that he had self-defense lessons. And the best thing you can do in the face of danger is run.
1: Oh, yeah.
3: And I think if somebody, and I think if somebody showed up in the premises of where I was with my friends, I don't think I'd be pulling out a camera to take a video of them to say, hey, look over me. I'm taking a picture of you and a video of you. That's just asking for trouble. So there's a good chance that one video was shot very badly by somebody holding a camera or their phone badly. And maybe there's just no other videos out there because we like to say that people don't like to get involved. And this might be a situation where you don't want to get involved. You know, maybe if you're off in the distance, you're like, hey, what's going on over there? Let's take a video. But if you're in the situation, I don't think I'd be pulling my phone out to video some crazy guy with a machete. But hey, that's just me.
1: A lot of young people at gatherings already have their phones out already, is why I supposed it. And you're right, it is speculation. But a lot of young people are taking pictures and videos and doing all this other stuff already. Like, we are told that there was a group of people here. And yes, there's one video that's circulating online, the context of which, before and after, I am not aware. I find it very odd, though, that there would only be one. So I'm speculating that other people have probably seen something. Maybe they've given it to investigators. Maybe they haven't. But for me, the standout thing, and it was Inspector Lawson, who was on from VicPD yesterday, and I've known him in terms of his involvement in other high-profile cases in the Victoria area. I take what he says very seriously, and I think there's a great deal of credibility in the positions that he's taken in the past as well as now. He's warning us that he didn't say what it was, but he says some of the things that VicPD has seen circulating online right now are not accurate in terms of their current understanding of the investigation. But he hasn't said what and how they know that, so I was speculating as to how that might be.
3: Nope, and I got you. But as I reiterate that, I wouldn't be pulling out a camera and or my phone, even though if it's out, I wouldn't be pointing it at somebody, you know, because people are pretty smart when they're getting filmed. And most of the time when you see these videos released, it's somebody not involved. It's somebody in the direct area or,
1: well,
3: you know, somebody not involved.
1: Like somebody far away.
3: Yeah. So maybe that's what they've got, but maybe it's inconclusive because it is too far away and they, you know, they've got to work on the video to see exactly what's going on. But we also have a problem out in Langford with kids on motorbikes or dirt bikes.
1: Oh, the electric dirt bike. What is the deal with those electric dirt bikes?
3: Oh, were they electric? Oh, I didn't catch the fact that they were electric.
1: Yeah, they're electric.
3: I just caught
1: them.
3: Oh, okay. I just caught the fact that they were dirt bikes because my sister lives up in the Royal Oak area near the old school that was developed into condo buildings, the schoolyard, because it was just so much there. And she says she hears dirt bikes going up and down the street all the time with young kids on them. And I don't think the parents are educating these kids on what they're on or how they can or should be used. I don't think the parents are unaware that they're taking off out of the driveway with these things. And I'm got to think that at the cost of them, most of these bikes are being bought for them by the parents. So I think the biggest negligence is on the parents' part. You know, that's, again,
1: well,
3: on my part.
1: But you're going to buy your kid a bike. That doesn't make you negligent. I mean, parents have bought kids bikes as long as there have been bikes. It doesn't make you a bad parent, does it?
3: No, but if you know that they're going to take off down the street and it's not a street machine.
1: Well, it's not like they tell you that.
3: Negligent.
1: The kids lie. The kid, I didn't do that, Mom, or oh, I didn't do that, Dad. It's one of the first things they learn is to tell you what you want to hear
3: to get away with
1: stuff. Anyway.
3: Well, yeah, exactly. But unless you're an ostrich and you got your head in the sand, you know what your kids are up to when they take off out of the driveway, I'm pretty sure, you know. Anyway.
1: All right.
3: I'm sorry about Monday. I got way off on tangents
1: there.
3: I was just trying to create associations between things to how people look at and associate things with other things.
1: I just don't want vacuum companies writing us letters. That's all, Kevin. I appreciate the effort, though. So I have to run, though, because I'm out of time. But I appreciate the explanation, okay? Everything's cool.
3: Thanks.
1: We're all good.
3: Okay,
1: all right, there you go.
3: Right.
1: You have a good day. You take care. Darn. Meddy's on the board, too, and I'm all out of time. Well, we'll have to take a break for the news, and we'll see if he's able to hold on through the news. And if he's there after the news, we will get to his call, maybe?
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19: Good afternoon. I'm Steve Young with your CFAX 1070 news, 2 o'clock. The BC Review Board says the risk posed by a man found not criminally responsible for killing his 3 children is now, quote, manageable in the community with oversight, supervision, and multiple conditions. The board decided last month to grant Alan Schoenberg a conditional discharge requiring that he live under supervision, and the written reasons for that decision were made public today. The panel that reviewed the case says in the 14-page document that his mental state has been stable for years, his psychotic disorder has been in full remission, and he has been compliant with his medication. It says he has been gradually granted more access to the community since 2019, and that most recently he's been living at a staff-supported living environment where he's able to stay in his own cottage. U.S. Central Command has confirmed the U.S. has launched more airstrikes on Iran. Earlier today, while at the NATO summit in Turkey, President Trump threatened more attacks were imminent.
4: President Trump had previewed that there would likely be more U.S. military action today. The president saying the U.S. would probably strike Iran, quote, hard again. We don't know exactly the targets in this statement. They are saying that this is in order to degrade their ability to threaten freedom of navigation through the Strait of Hormuz. But today we did also hear the president threaten to target critical civilian infrastructure.
19: The average cost of a one-bedroom apartment in Victoria was down last month, according to Rentals.ca. On the other hand, the price tag went up on two bedrooms. The one-bedroom was down half a percentage point to $1 short of $2,000 a month. That's down 1.8% from June of last year. The two-bedroom average price went up 1.7% to $2,642. It's still down 2.4% on a year-over-year basis. The price of rentals went down province-wide over 5% in June. One man is dead after a motorcycle crash in the Duncan area. It happened Saturday night on the Trans-Canada near Mount Slicker Road. The southbound motorcycle was traveling when it apparently lost control and overturned into the ditch. The rider was pronounced dead at the scene. Researchers at Princess Margaret Cancer Center in Toronto are working on a large trial to determine if a blood test can detect tiny amounts of cancer remaining in patients after treatment. Lead investigator Dr. Lillian Siu hopes Sherlock will be able to help build the evidence needed to ease patient fears.
6: Most patients, even after curative treatment, whenever they come back to the clinic for a follow-up, I can see that they have fear in their eyes because we have return of CT scan results that they just went through to see whether the cancer has come back. And I often see their sign of relief to say, oh, thank goodness there's nothing in the CAT scan.
19: CU and her team are enrolling 7,000 patients who have completed their radiation, chemotherapy, or other cancer treatments and testing their blood to find microscopic quantities of tumor DNA. Here's what happened in the business world today. And that report is not available, so we'll do it ourselves. The TSX was down 336 points at 34,935. The Dow Jones off 576 points at 52,348. And the NASDAQ is up 52 points at 25,870. The Canadian dollar up 2 basis points at 70.6 cents U.S.
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19: Your weather forecast for Greater Victoria, mainly sunny today. Winds from the west, 20, except 40 near the Juan de Fuca Strait, a high near 22. Few clouds tonight, low down to 12. Mainly sunny tomorrow, a high near 22. Cloudy on Friday with a high near 20. Right now in downtown Victoria, it's 17 degrees. I'm Steve Young. 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
1: All right, back on the air here at CFAX 1070. Texture 71010, Laura writes, counselors need to make consistent decisions, especially about their members. One gets a park, one gets nothing, and one a scholarship. And that's in terms of Roger Wade and Lillian Spock. And again, my position is I think that both of their contributions should be honored in terms of the role that they played for decades in terms of Langford becoming what it was. And I think that it's very unfortunate. I'm on the record all over the place talking about how bad it was in 2024 because Roger Wade never, like, I don't even want to say this because it sounds grim, but it's true. Roger Wade never actually lived long enough to see a restoration of peace between the various factions in Langford. Things were really bad in 2024. There was a lot of vitriol flying back and forth between the new council and supporters and admirers of the old council. And ultimately, he never saw better days. And I think that's very unfortunate. And I hope that everybody has learned a valuable lesson in all this, because at least Spock got to see a point where things were getting better and didn't sort of pass away in shame, the object of endless public scorn because of the dysfunction that happened during the years that he and his colleagues had been in charge. But anyway, it is what it is, and all of us just move on as best we can. And some politicians will absolutely think that it's appropriate to put the money into the endowment fund for the Lillian Spock Scholarship. Certainly the current Langford councils do. And if anybody else agrees with Sandy Seifert's position that the people should be asked first, then they're free to also take that position going into the election, because you're going to be asked. Everybody running is going to be asked, because the Capital Regional District Board directors are probably going to end up voting on it later today. And the obvious question, what would you have done if you were in their position, is something that any politician's always going to be asked as they run for public office. It's a sensitive answer to give, surely, but that's part of the job, because you find yourself in these positions voting, not always sure what's going to happen. I didn't know that Michael Sunshine was going to be giving a heartfelt set of remarks to the Capital Regional District Board today. He almost didn't get a chance to do it because their procedures wouldn't have allowed it, because Colin Plant's motion got taken off the agenda. It took a 2/3 vote of the entire Capital Regional District Board just to actually let him speak and to appeal to the politicians around the table to help supply funds. And ultimately, we'll see what happens or doesn't happen later on this meeting, because Marie-Therese Little, mayor of Machosen, has already said that she intended to introduce a notice of motion with same-day consideration that should be slated in later on in the meeting. And actually, that might be happening relatively soon. I'm just looking here. No, they're talking about the missed teams. At least they were recently in the past couple of minutes. I've just got one eye on the screen here, but I'm not actually listening to the sound. 250-386-1161. I'm not sure if we'll get to the scholarship thing, though, before the show's done. So we'll see what happens. Look, there's Mehdi. He's calling in on line two at 250-386-1161. Hey, Mehdi, how you doing? It feels like it's been at least a day.
0: Yes, it was 2 days, probably.
1: Was it 2 days?
0: Yeah, I called maybe two, three times a week.
1: It felt like forever.
0: Yeah, sometimes no call. But yeah. I was listening to you, and the person that was saying that this is our tax money and they should ask us. I totally agree. Yeah. But fine. Did she, when she was attacking Lillian for 2-3 years, vehemently,
1: with her
0: poisonous words and degrading her, did she say that we should ask people of this Langford if they want to put my mother names on a park? No, she didn't. She just pushed it through, and now she's acting this way. It's just unbelievable. These supporter of the ex-mayor Stu Young are a bunch of hypocrites that just want to poison dialogue and atmosphere. I believe I think the people of Langford, if they think that Lillian did lots of good work for them, and I as a Saanich resident, I think she did, they should contribute for that scholarship themselves.
1: Well, hold on. Your Saanich councillor, CRD director Colin Plant, is the one that's bringing this motion. So you do have a democratic say here. Do you support regional funds going to this scholarship?
0: No, as I said, yeah. It should be people should.
1: So you don't agree with the scholarship being funded?
0: I just think it is not a right way, because they are not. No. And also the fact that why these all these white counselors want to be their name all over.
1: Did you say white?
0: So, yes, I say white.
1: Their race?
0: Because they are settlers in the land of native people that they are coming here and impose their will on everybody else. And also, if this is the way we choose the put name of the people on the parks, We have Judy Brownoff, 33 years counselor in Saanich. Mm-hmm. Should we put her name on a park?
1: Yeah, I'm all for that.
0: Or Susan.
1: Why not?
0: Then how many parks do we need? How many parks do we need?
1: Do you have any idea how many parks there are in Langford? There's like 139 of them. Have you seen the parks in Langford?
0: For the future, councillors, too.
1: I don't even think they all have names in Langford because there's too many of them. They run out of names for parks.
0: This is all nonsense.
1: No?
0: These people beg you, you will see in the next few months, they beg you to vote for them to be the councillor. And then they get there with a part-time job. They get paid well. At least in Spanish, $62,000, $63,000 a year.
1: And if they are on
0: CRD, another $24,000, you know, that's $87,000 for a part-time job. And then they have one or two more jobs, then they make a killing. That's all it is about. These people do not have any qualification to be there. And look at their record of their voting. Voting all for the developers' agenda in last 3-4 years. So I am asking people, please, we need to wake up. We need to see they are destroying our neighborhood, getting paid well, and then they want their name to be all over, you know? I think the ones that do a good
1: job, I just want to point out that Spock isn't around to ask for her name to be put in.
0: No, Spock, Lillian did a good job, you know, compared to other councillors we see around in Greater Victoria. And they were attacked.

0: factions. You and those factions still exist today. What do you mean making it up?
1: You were instigator.
0: Here's something you need to understand. Hold on. I just want to make this clear, Mehdi. Sometimes people see conflict out there in the community, and they think that I'm somehow behind it just because I happen to be around it when it happens. I hope they notice that it predates me by many years. Like, I remember Dave Thompson at the Victoria Council table back in 2023 talking about how if they had a code of conduct, there might be any number of people who would all make the same accusation, and then there would be a pall cast over a counselor, and that counselor would have to, you know, fend off the prospect of a code of conduct complaint. He made it sound like it might be something that was contemporaneous, and he talked about a pattern. Dave Thompson's correct, Mehdi. There is a pattern in terms of politics in this town, but it's not related to me. It existed before I existed and before I did this job. And when you talk to people, it becomes quite clear that's how Langford politics has been practiced for a long time. The patterns all lead back there. Dave Thompson saw it in 2023, but I think he misidentified how long it had been around. And when you trace it back through the years, you realize that it actually predates me even having this role. I'm just pointing that out.
1: Okay, can I respond now?
0: Sure.
1: In the case of Lillian and the attack on her, you were the oxygen that
0: I elevated people who were being targeted by a government, Mehdi.
1: You didn't elevate anybody.
0: Yes,
1: you are
0: I did.
1: Elevating yourself all the time.
0: It's not about me. It predates me. It happens whether I'm here or not. But it's not, though. But it's not, and you know that.
1: Anyway,
0: it's not about me.
1: I think I made my point in that. One more issue I want to raise is the issue of the oil pipeline, the devastation of Canada, the plundering of the wealth of Canada and Canadian people by multinational corporation. Now this time the puppet Carney or puppet Bolivia, either one come to power or be in power, they are going to all serve the interest of these multinational corporations against the public interest. I wonder, people, would you please go and look at the CBC Ideas program 2 nights ago? It was a writer. I don't like CBC actually. But last 2 nights was really wonderful.
0: Oh, I'm glad
1: and
0: to hear that.
1: Don Gilmore. His book is On Oil. The name of his book is On Oil. Please, if you get a chance, either hear that CBC podcast or get the book and see how corrupt, how devastatingly corrupt the political system is in Canada, that the politicians serve the interests of the multinational corporations and big money interests, and all the time pretending that they are serving the Canadian people. Thank you so much for letting me talk. Thank you for not interrupting. Have a good day.
0: Oh, I thought I did interrupt, but that's fine. No, Mehdi can, you know, blame me for all the world's problems. But I think the truth is that politics takes place in this region. It's taken place in this region since long before I had anything to do with it. And it takes place in the region whether I point it out on a show every day or not. I know some people like to point to me and blame me, but I am under no illusions as to my supposed own self-importance in this, in that I'm not. I notice patterns that happen out there in the community, but I'm certainly not the cause of them. Now, I'm good at figuring out how the patterns have gone in the past, and I use that to predict how the patterns might go forward. But that exists whether I recognize it or not, and depending on whether I talk about it or not, it really plays no role whatsoever. I expect that it has happened before I was doing this and will continue while I'm doing it and will continue after I'm doing it at some point in future. So anyway, I know Mehdi likes to put me at the center of all of this, and I think it's because he has people that tell him things because they think it's funny to watch him come at me like somebody's battering ram. But ultimately, I just don't think I deserve the credit. But that's just one person's view. 250-386-1161. We'll get to more calls after this.
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16: All right, back on the air here at CFAX 1070. Texture 71010 writes, you were pretty negative towards Spock. I was wondering how you were going to roll yourself back from it when she died. Why would I roll myself back from anything, Texture? Why do we critique governments? Ultimately, we critique governments because we only get a chance to vote for them or against them once every 4 years, usually. Sometimes it's more often. And the social censure that we have, the critique that we offer, is the only meaningful mechanism that we have at our disposal. And it must be proportionate with the amount of power and influence that a particular politician and a political faction has. We have talked, and you can go back, you listen to my shows of 2023. You have to remember that the new Langford Council gets started, one of their first official acts in early December 2022. They get inaugurated in early November 2022. This is a month later. One of the first things that Spock did was move a motion to halt the process to rename the park after Winnie Seifert. That was one of their their first official act. And at that point, nobody knew how long it was going to take for them to come up with a coherent policy for the naming of public spaces and parks and whatnot. But it would prove to be 1,000 days in terms of the time that the Seifert family was told that the park was going to be named after Winnie, to the point where the park actually ended up getting named after Winnie with the plaque. And Goodmanson was there and Stu Young was there and everybody was there and it was all smiles. Sort of the happy ending that I wish would have happened a lot sooner. But when you look at the amount of power that she had, the power that she wielded, I stand behind all of that, by the way. I wish that they had moderated themselves sooner. I wish that that park had been named, because it was always going to be named after Winnie. I wish that we hadn't gone through those 1,000 unfortunate days. They didn't need to happen. They did anyway, and nobody has a time machine. But I wish I had been more persuasive. I wish I had convinced everybody sooner. Same situation with the tree bylaw. They hold the emergency meeting in the middle of a freak snowstorm. What was it, December 18th or was it the 20-something? I can't remember, it was years ago now, 2022. The city grinds to a halt. There's snow flying and Langford's holding an emergency meeting to pass bylaws that allow them to attach punishments for thousands of dollars for unpermitted tree cutting, because that's like their number one priority. And they were literally making arguments at the table about how Langford was bleeding to death and needed to go to the hospital and have a tourniquet because it was going to run out of trees. Like we can't wait weeks. We can't wait months for public consultation. That's what they said. We can't listen to the people. We have to do this now because it's a tree emergency. And I knew better than that. Any serious person who knows anything about how municipalities should operate, as well as how large Langford's tree canopy, ought to have known that that was silly, what was happening. And I think it got a lot of us off on the wrong foot. And it needed to change. The council needed to be more careful. It needed to realize that it was governing for everyone, not just folks that agreed with the particular policy mindset that they have. And it took a long time to drag them back into a more center moderate position. And they're still not even there sometimes, but they're a lot closer now than they were. My only regret is that I was not more forceful and more persuasive, because I think that we could have avoided a lot of that conflict sooner. All that said, Spock's gone. She poses no threat to anyone now because she has no decisions or positions that she can take at the table anymore. There's no point in critiquing her. I can recognize her positive contributions. I can recognize her importance. I can recognize that while we may have disagreed on certain policy positions, and I never actually did really get a chance to talk to her much about it. She had a standing invitation to come on the show, never exercised it, and that's fine. That's her prerogative. But I would hope that privately, she realized that I was doing what I did for the good of everybody by the end. I would hope that she gets that. And honestly, she was tough. You talk to anybody who knows her, she was like made of iron in terms of her overall composure. Lillian Spock was poised. And it used to be frustrating because I would think deep down she knows that she's being provocative. Deep down she knows that she's sort of triggering these critics that go after her, the R. Langford crew, over and over again. And I have to admit, and I can say this now, because ultimately there's no harm because she's not in power anymore. She's no longer with us. But it used to impress the hell out of me to see how poised she was, how unflappable she was. It was like watching somebody who was just completely rock solid while weird buffoonery is erupting around her. Remember when what's-his-name charges the podium in the, when was that, September 2023? God, it was bedlam. Everybody in the room jumps as you see the guy run into frame at the podium. He says, "We deserve respect too," or something like that. I can't remember exactly what he said. It was something like that. The only person who didn't jump up as if they were scared out of their skin in that room was Spock. She was ice cold. You could see her eyes tracking him as he's coming up to the podium and he runs up. And she's the only one that didn't freak out. God, that was impressive. And I can say that now. But when she was in power and when there was clearly a negative dynamic between her and loyalists to the previous regime, she needed to be reminded that she is there to govern for everyone, not to continue political rivalries that are born of alliances that seem to have lasted for decades before inexplicably falling apart sometime after 2021. And I still can't map out where the falling out actually happened. You go back through Langford's minutes, and trust me, that's an ordeal. you don't find too much disagreement with Spock and the rest of the table until you're into COVID. Yes, they disagreed on some policies, like whether or not there should be a regional transportation cooperation with the CRD. You can find that back in 2016. But you don't really see this departure with her from the rest of them on most of the issues until just a couple of years before the 2022 election. And that by itself is fascinating, because a lot of people who sort of learned about Langford politics with this rivalry that had taken place between what Stu Young called a trajectory that Spock and others were on. And that's, I think, the June 20th, 2022 meeting. And Spock says, what trajectory? You know, this isn't partisan politics. And they went back and forth, and it was in the paper. You can Google it. That seems to be a relatively new thing that just sort of erupted one day. And I never really was able to find cohesive threads as to how that schism came about. It was like they all just decided to start fighting one day. And I never really understood why, to be honest. Oh, I would have liked to have asked her these questions. And I'm sad that I'll never get a chance now, because she's no longer with us. But I hope that she understood that what was said to her by everybody was really for the best of all. And that if anything, if any of us could have done it better, it would have been to find that sort of middle ground that I think that they were closer than they'd ever been to staking out by the time she ended up passing away in May. So Texter 71010 writes, what did you influence? I don't know, Texter. I get blamed for a lot of things that I don't think I could possibly be behind or be responsible for. It's usually by people who just don't like me. And they point out other things that happen. They go, it's his fault for talking about it. I'm like, no, trust me. I don't think anybody's that influential. I think that these things happen out there either way. And I might notice them. And I might become so good at modeling them and predicting them that it might look like there's a causal relationship. But I actually think that much in the same way a dowsing rod doesn't actually put water in the ground, it might just help find the water. Water in the ground. I see myself more like a detector, if anything. I don't actually cause any of this stuff. Trust me, if I did, things would be going a lot better around here than the chaos that we're always stuck with. See, there's the arrogance talking. Texture 71010 writes, previous council approved naming it. It was put forward by staff. All they had to do is give it final approval. Yeah, and that's what I said. That was my argument for 1,000 days. Literally, 1,000 days. This is ridiculous. They should just get it over with. They finally do it in mid to late 2025. The ceremony is held either late September or early October 2025. You can find that online. And that could have been done in 2023. That could have been the sort of olive branch, both sides coming together, reconciliation, for lack of a better term, that mended fences. And it could have happened 2.5 years earlier than it ended up happening. So was I critical of the new council? Yes, I was. They needed to be more moderate and more conciliatory. And I regret that it took 2 years plus for them to get there. But at least they did eventually. God, it was so much work. Anyway, I appreciate the text. 250-386-1161. I'm just looking at the clock. We'll take a quick break. We'll get to Andy after this.
1: If it's happening,
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17: I'm Steve Young with your CFAX 1070 news update. New Brunswick Senator Jim Quinn is crossing the floor to join the Conservative caucus. Quinn was formerly affiliated with the Canadian Senators Group and has been a senator since 2021. He was previously president and CEO of Fort St. John. Meanwhile, the Prime Minister is defending his decision to appoint his principal secretary to the upper chamber, saying different areas of expertise are important for the institution. A document prepared for the federal artificial intelligence minister identifies a massive proposed increase in Canada's data center capacity. It says Canada currently has about 337 megawatts of AI data center capacity, with about 20,000 megawatts in planning or development. But spokespeople for the government say it's not a projection of the capacity Canada expects to build, and the total capacity will be much less. I'm Steve Young. If it's happening, it's here on CFAX 1070.
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3: Texture 710-10 writes, Adam for council, get on it. No, I don't have any interest in running for elected office. Do I have the skill set for it? I've had any number of people tell me that over the years. But I think that the skill set that I have is better suited to this other unique role that exists in our society as a commentator and as a critic. I cover 13 different councils, and, you know, I try to maintain an awareness of all of them as best I can. Oh, by the way, did you feel that? The word Sterling just got mentioned at CRD. It sounded like this.
4: So, yes, we have to. Do we have to get the province back into it? Of course we do. But this is one of those sterling programs that would be an absolute tragedy to lose.
3: Okay, false alarm, everybody. Felt a disturbance in the force because somebody at an active council meeting somewhere in the CRD said the word sterling, which always gets noticed, by the way. But it was Chris Coleman talking about the missed teams at the Capital Regional District Board a short time ago. So false alarm. But everybody else out there is on notice that if that name gets said, you end up in the clip bundle. 250-386-1161 star 1070. That meeting's active, by the way. That's on right now. You can check it out on the CRD website. Let's go to Andy, who's calling in on open lines. Hey, Andy, you're on the air. How you doing?
5: Oh, I'm good, Sterling. How are you making out today?
3: Just another day.
5: Another day in what used to be paradise, I suppose. A couple of things on my mind today. I haven't talked to you in a while.
3: Yeah.
5: First of all, why is Medi getting its own Newsbreak introduction? I mean, that's bonkers.
3: I don't know why any of this is happening.
5: We have jumped the shark if Medi's getting his own tease. I mean, that is just bonkers. Anyways, I heard that I missed most of the show. I was tied up there, but I heard the clown show call in, and again, anecdotal, non-factual nonsense being spewed, giving you probably more credit than you deserve for your influence, but I'm sure that's great for human nature and egos involved.
3: You know what it is? Hold on. I'm just going to tell you. You know what political factions do? They screw with each other through various schemes, and then they seed the other side with information. They go, this happened because Adam Sterling, because they want them to come pick a fight with me because everybody knows how that goes. And it's a political tactic that I first noticed a few years ago, trying to figure out why the hell are all these people mad at me? And then I figured out it's their opponents screwing with them, telling them like, oh, Adam said this about you on a show today, and I never did. But they didn't bother to check. They just would take it at face value, and so they develop all these weird ideas about me. I'm thinking, why are these people attacking me? I didn't even do anything to them. And then I realize it's people baiting each other into fights, which is, you know, one of the oldest political tactics in the book, but not nearly enough people seem to be wise enough to realize it was happening. And, you know, I think that Medi has people tell him stuff about me. Some of it's accurate, some of it's not, because I think they find it entertaining. But, you know, it does get a little grating after a while, I will say that.
5: Yeah, grading is a positive adjective. We'll go with that for now. But again, the introduction and the tease, we've jumped the shark there. I wanted to shout out, have you looked into a little at all about
3: no.
5: this upcoming court case?
3: Oh, no. Yeah, the Central Sanitation thing, I'm sorry. It's on my list and it keeps getting bumped back.
5: Okay, well, it's next month, and I hope that we can have some conversation.
3: Yeah, if it's court and if it's in the news, we certainly will look into it. But I honestly haven't really looked into it. And it's one of those really sensitive things, and there's publication bans that are in place, I believe. So we have to be really careful about what we talk about and that sort of thing. It can be talked about, but there's a huge amount of work that has to be done in advance. And quite frankly, I've just been so busy running around trying to track all these municipalities. Like, I've never done this before, by the way, for those listening to the show. If you're a new listener, I have never tried to track all 13 as we go into an election season. I'm doing probably four or five times the amount of prep work that I did in the previous election cycle. I'm hopefully putting out the same level of product that I did then, but I've had to basically invent new methods as I go to try to incorporate just the raw amount of information that I'm dealing with every day. Like I'm reviewing everything that's happening in every meeting in the CRD. The hardest part every day is winnowing that down into a content that will fit in the show in a way that's interesting, while at the same time not suffering from information overload where nothing feels like it's important because I'm just overwhelmed all the time. And it's a delicate balance.
5: No, fair enough. I get it. Obviously, a lot of work goes into it that we don't see from the production and preparation standpoint. That all makes sense, and I'm looking forward to your silly season/election coverage that I'm sure will be second to none.
3: Somebody just said silly season at CRD. I saw it go by on the screen.
5: Sorry. Well, it is silly season.
3: It is.
5: I recently was involved with assisting someone with a potential real estate purchase in Saanich.
3: Oh, yeah.
5: And I just wanted to shed light on my anecdotal experience. This was an individual that was looking to purchase this property and potentially develop it in the future. And basically, long story short here is that back and forth with different planning staff and, in their silos, the prerequisites just to get, regardless of what the development looked like, whether it was, two lots or, multifamily on one lot, whatever the case was, it was about $300,000.
3: Wow.
5: I don't want to call them DCCs, but they were, DCCs plus road improvements that municipalities, in this case, Saanich, is requiring of what they refer to as developers, but that's not what this individual was. I think that word is tossed around loosely these days. But
3: yeah.
5: So $300,000 sterling, just before they, regardless of what they do with the property, any new structure. Now that even if they tore the house down that's there now and just built a single family dwelling on this large lot, $300,000 of road improvements and DCCs, which, forgive me if I'm wrong or mistaken here, these things used to be covered by the general property tax and other taxes and be, paid for that way, as opposed to what they deem as developers. Mm-hmm. You see homes, again, anecdotally, single family homes being built, and all of a sudden there's a brand new curb and gutter system and a brand new sidewalk, whereas everything else before and subsequent to that, it's just the previous infrastructure. So it's absolutely bonkers. Some of these numbers that, this is anecdotal, sure, but, there's written emails from staff saying this is the cost, and the cost might change by the time you do the actual work, et cetera, et cetera. So I just wanted to throw that out there. And this is just one example of, I'm sure, on a larger scale, with obviously real developers and, REITs or whatever partnerships or investment companies are involved, that's a drop in the bucket compared to when they built multifamily. But and the real estate itself, from an election standpoint, I actually agree with the Mediverse, but it's not a it's not a great take. It's a common take is that it's silly season and everyone's out on social media, going to all the, again, I'm speaking to Saanich, going to all the public events and putting their face out there, and it's so obvious and transparent that it's, they're just wanting votes, because where were they before and where will they be after as far as their social media presence? And it's frankly sickening to see all of these people now basically, pandering. Mm. So have you had or have you heard of any other new names since we last spoke about a month ago? As far as mayoral candidates in Saanich?
3: In Saanich, I know of three. Karen Harper, Zach DeVries, and Rishi Sharma are the three that I know of. Karen Harper and Zach DeVries are both currently members of Saanich Council, and we play clips of them regularly. Rishi Sharma, I've been aware of. He ran in the 2022 municipal election, and he almost won. He was very close. He was either the closest to being on council without actually having a seat or maybe one space back. So he almost crossed the bar to qualify for a council seat in 2022. 2022. So he knows the electorate relatively well. He knows the issues relatively well. He has an active social media presence, which, of course, matters a lot these days. I saw him reply to a CFAX post that we did because we were talking about the importance of social media in mayoral campaigns. Because, of course, Stu Young has a Facebook account now as well, which is something that he did not have in the 2022 municipal election 4 years later. And I saw him actually reply to that. And I meant to say something on the air, and my apologies, I didn't until now. But those three are the three that I'm aware of at this time. I'm not ready to pick any favorites for who's likely to win yet.
5: Yeah, no, fair enough. So nobody knew that I was not aware of.
3: There might be, but I don't know. Yeah, there might be, but I don't know.
5: Okay, yeah, fair enough. I think Mr. Sharma has put his name in the hat for, I think, either provincial or federal elections in the past as well.
3: I believe provincial. It's provincial. And I'm trying to remember the specific riding that he ran in, but it was one of the Saanich ridings, I believe, and it was provincial.
5: Okay. Yeah, fair enough. Can I bring up a new topic if it hasn't already been brought up?
3: As long as it doesn't get me a letter, Andy.
5: No. It's not a letter. I wanted to get maybe the temperature or the general, pun intended, consensus about, apparently the federal government has hired tens of thousands of people for people that haven't or have refused to fill out the census federally. Have you covered this at all?
3: Or no, actually, I haven't. I haven't. We should actually cover that, though. That's an interesting point, because the census process, of course, is happening, and everybody has to fill it out. And if you're the kind of person who, well, it's like you keep asking me about this stuff, and it's on my list, but it keeps getting pushed back by new items in the queue. Yes, you all have to take part in the census. And why don't we do that? We'll do some parts on the show about anybody who hasn't taken part yet and who needs to go through those steps just to make sure everybody's on board. How's that sound?
5: That sounds good, and maybe I'll wait till that is broached on the show to call in and go through my experience, because I'll wait till you bring it up okay. So it's relevant to the listener.
3: Okay, because I know we all have to, and if you haven't yet, folks, you need to find a way to comply. So thank you for reminding me, Andy.
5: Okay, well, I'm interested to hear whenever that topic is broached. Maybe I'll call back and go through my experience.
3: Perfect.
5: Because it's online, of course, depending on your algorithm, it can get quite bloated. So, all right, Sterling. Hey, great show. And whoever's doing the news or production, no more Medi teasers. Have a great day. Bye.
3: Andy, you have a good day. You take care. See, the funny thing about Medi is I've never actually met Medi in real life. We've never been in the same room, at least that I know of. But there's a lot of people out there that are really honestly convinced that Medi is this fictitious character that I invented. And they like, Adam, it's hilarious. How do you do that? I'm like, no, he's a real person. And I've never met him. And he just calls in and he does this stuff. And I guess I, decided to have a little bit of fun with it a few years back. And, one thing led to another. And, sometimes he goes too far. And when he goes too far, sometimes I have to push back. And he has a way of, through persistence, he's gotten under my skin a few times in the past. I really hope he doesn't believe all that stuff, by the way, about me being a corporate puppet that's part of some sort of a vast conspiracy, because trust me, I'm really just not that interesting. But again, in politics, it's very common for various narratives and counter-narratives to be floating around, because you're always trying to incent one faction to attack another faction. I find myself in the middle of any number of political disputes just by talking about them and being involved in them over the years. I think I often get mistaken for being part of one faction or another, when really that's just a temporary alignment with is usually, not always, but usually just me critiquing whoever the government is at the time. And in Victoria politics, which is what I used to spend most of my time covering, we had this ultra-progressive council that was always engaging in overconfident experimentation in various ultra-progressive policies, the kind of stuff that made the mainstream NDP blush in any number of respects. In fact, we used to see Horgan used to go back and forth. Well, I still remember when they took down the Sir Johnny McDonald statue outside Victoria City Hall. And this is one of those things where even today when I remember Horgan, I smile, because even though my role was involving criticizing him, because, hold governments to account, he always had a way of making me forgive him, even though I'd get really mad sometimes. And I still remember Horgan giving the press conference after they took down the statue at City Hall. And he goes, well, I haven't talked to the mayor of Victoria yet about Sir John A. And if I see her coming, I may well run the other way. And everybody sort of laughed out loud, because Victoria Council's this just cringe factory that never stops. And everybody knew it, especially the NDP who was in power. Oh, yeah. No, those years tested a lot of us in a lot of ways, and both in ways that we can look back and laugh on, and in ways that, you know, we might have a little bit of trauma that'll just be with us the rest of our days. But, you know, we can't really change the past. All we can do is change the future. Texture 71010 writes, "Hi, Adam. If people are interested, there are clips of Mehdi on YouTube speaking on various issues." Well, no, I've seen him. He comes up on the screen when I'm watching Saanich Council. I have a big screen set up where I have the various councils that are on, and I watch a lot of them at once. And, you know, I'll see the Saanich screen every so often. Mehdi will appear, and he'll be giving various comments there. And I know what he looks like. I've seen pictures of him. I've just never been in the same physical space with him at the same time, despite him calling on me to have a public debate with him. Anyway, we'll take a quick break. It looks like I may have an update on the Spock scholarship from CRD. Stick around.
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3: All right, I have an update. Earlier, we talked about the Lillian Spock Scholarship. Saanich Director and Councillor Colin Plant had it on the agenda for the CRD board today. It was pulled from the agenda. Two-thirds vote was passed by the board of directors. It still allows Spock's son, Michael Sunshine, to speak on behalf of the family and talk about this scholarship. Marie-Therese Little, who is the vice chair of the board, mayor of Machosen, also a director, did get a chance to move a motion, read it into the record a short time ago. It appears the motion is more about recognition by the CRD, though, than it is providing funds. It sounds like this. Here's a clip that was played a short time ago.
20: Of the local government. Although we are, let's admit, in the silly season of the looming municipal election.
3: There it is, silly season.
20: I admit there's no urgency to this motion. However, the only criteria that may apply is that it is of minor organizational impact. This is the reason that I asked for same-day consideration.
3: And what they wanted is for the CRD board to be able to participate in the recognition of announcing who ends up winning this scholarship in future years. This is Marie-Therese Little explaining her motion before it was voted on by the board.
20: Generation of women leaders. So my ask is that this award, this entrance award, has been established by the Spock family. The Royal Rose University, with contributions from the City of Langford and other donors, some of you at this table.
3: Some of you at this table, she says.
20: And from the community. My ask is to simply, seemingly simple, allow the CRD vice chair to announce the recipient of this entrance award at the June meeting when the other bursaries are being announced. And so this is already an established award.
3: So the CRD doesn't need to pay money to establish an award, is the change.
20: It will be announced and presented at Royal Roads University, absolutely. And so this ask is to read in the recipient of the entrance award annually, which is publicly available information. So it's no secret. We're not making a big announcement. It's already been announced.
3: Marie-Therese Little at the CRD board earlier today. I'm almost out of time here. I have a rule called write or reply. If your name ever comes up, especially if we get anything wrong, and we're really sorry, we don't mean to, and you want to add something to the conversation, if you call, we'll put you to the front of the line. I see Rishi Sharma on my board here, and I've got 3 minutes left in the show, Rishi. Hey, how you doing?
21: Good, good. And yourself?
3: I'm good. What's on your mind?
21: I had heard someone asking if I was a new candidate, or you had mentioned I was running for mayor, and you didn't know if I was ran provincially or federally before.
3: Yeah, yeah.
21: I've never run federally. I have been asked, but I didn't.
3: Okay.
21: But I did run provincially some time ago.
3: Okay.
21: And yeah, I was not successful. The closest I've ever come was the last municipal election when I ran municipally, and it was within 11 votes of getting a seat at the table.
3: I think I might have moderated a debate you were involved in 12 years ago, but that's a vague memory.
21: Yeah, maybe. I've put myself out there many, many times. I think it's quite a privilege and honor to be able to run and put your name forward. So I'm resilient, if nothing else. I'm passionate. I'll continue to try. It's been overwhelmingly positive now. So
3: well, good.
21: But
3: good.
21: And social media. I saw you mention that.
3: Yeah.
21: Former Mayor Stu Young has now got a social media presence.
3: Yep.
21: I do have one, and sometimes it's ad nauseum. I put a lot on social media,
3: yeah.
21: But I'm really trying to get myself out there just to build awareness, because even though I have run before, it's that name recognition, which I don't know if I have it, compared to those who've been on council for 16 plus years. So it's a struggle. It comes with its good and its bad. You get to, the odd discourse on social media. It gets kind of negative at times, but I'm out there and I'm trying to do my best to get my name out there.
3: All right. Well, Rishi Sharma, Saanich mayoral candidate, calling into the show. Thanks so much for giving us the show. Do it again sometime, okay?
21: Thank you so much. I appreciate it.
3: All right. There you go. You have a good day. You take care. And you can find Rishi Sharma. He, again, has a social media profile. He is one of the three main candidates for mayor of the largest municipality on South Vancouver Island, Saanich, that we are tracking so far. And that just about does it for me. So what we're going to do is we'll do a full rundown on the show tomorrow about exactly what happened with the Spock scholarship. It appears at this time, and I have to actually watch the meeting once it stops and they post the tape and I scroll it back and I can actually watch it. It appears that the motion got changed from funding the scholarship to merely participating by announcing the winner, while individual donor municipalities might exist or persons might exist around the table. But I need to clarify that before we actually report that to you as something that happened on the program. We'll have a full rundown on the show tomorrow, as well as some other interesting things that happened at the Capital Regional District Board today. But for the moment, these are my opinions as always. You can agree or disagree as always, but stay safe and have a nice day.
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25: Good afternoon. I'm Steve Young with your CFAX 1070 News, 2-3 o'clock. U.S. Central Command has confirmed the U.S. has launched more airstrikes on Iran. Earlier today, while at the NATO summit in Turkey, U.S. President Donald Trump threatened more attacks were imminent.
26: They say it's because of those attacks from Iran on ships through the Strait of Hormuz. I'm just going to read the statement that we got from CENTCOM saying, quote, at the direction of the Commander-in-Chief, U.S. Central Command forces have started conducting additional strikes against Iran to further degrade their ability to threaten freedom of navigation in the Strait of Hormuz. The United States is holding Iran accountable for recent unjustified aggression against commercial shipping and civilian crews freely navigating a vital international waterway.
25: Officials say strong winds through the Fraser Canyon could further fuel two wildfires that are burning out of control. The BC Wildfire Service says the Brunswick Creek and Ainslie Creek wildfires burning near Boston Bar measure more than 114 square kilometers and have forced residents to evacuate from 222 properties. Two evacuation alerts that warn other residents to be ready to leave at short notice now cover another 188 nearby properties, including the community of Boston Bar itself. The fires have forced the closure of the Trans-Canada Highway, and while the two fires are burning on either side of the Fraser River, the service now calls the fires the Brunswick Complex. Wildfire officials say high winds and hot, dry conditions fueled both fires, and more wind could further increase fire behavior, despite a forecast for lower temperatures. Here on the island, the Wildfire Service says the wildfire just north of Duncan is still listed as being held. Coastal Fire Center's Christy Howes says the fire torched just over 2 hectares.
27: We have 3 IA crews, 1 response officer, 2 pieces of heavy equipment, and 2 water tenders. And we're making good progress, and the fire is contained.
25: The wildfire is being investigated as it may be related to firearms use. A second fire near Whiskey Creek no longer on the map. Street racing getting out of hand in Nanaimo. Nanaimo RCMP ramping up enforcement efforts aimed at street racing by vehicles and dangerous operation of motorcycles throughout the city. Police have been responding to numerous reports in recent weeks about late night racing, excessive vehicle noise, vehicles stunting, and using public roadways as unofficial drag strips. Police say that dangerous behavior has the potential for a serious collision. U.S. authorities have approved an emergency rescue operation to import Canada's last captive whales and dolphins from Marineland. The Niagara Falls, Ontario tourist attraction has said it's running out of money to care for the animals. Here's reporter Liam Casey.
1: Right now, there are 30 belugas and 4 dolphins at Marineland in Niagara Falls, which closed to the public in 2024. It's up for sale, though nothing has gone through yet. Sources say a deal for the land is in place, but the sale will not close until all the animals are off the property.
25: Ottawa endorsed a plan last month to move the animals to several facilities in the U.S. and one in Spain. Sports coming up.
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25: There's afternoon baseball today. Both the Mariners and Blue Jays in action. Top of the 9th inning, the Blue Jays, 10. San Francisco, nada. I'd say they're on track there. And a little later on, it's Seattle and Miami. That's a 3:40 start our time. Victoria Harbor Cats, after scoring 18 of their own last night, take on Ben tonight. That's a 6:35 first pitch at Royal Athletic Park. Pitcher Justin Verlander's announced he'll be retiring at the end of the season with Detroit. He was added to the All-Star roster today. In the WNBA, the Tempo welcome Golden State. You can see that game on CTV Vancouver Island. Tip-off is at 4 o'clock. And Blackhawks center Connor Bedard will miss 4 months after surgery on his left shoulder. He hurt himself practicing last week in Vancouver. I'm Steve Young. If it's happening, it's here on CFAX 1070. No Medi-Mania, just Josh and Jade on CFAX 1070.
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30: Good afternoon, Victoria. Thank you so much for being here today on this, I keep saying it, but it's a gorgeous day here in Victoria for an 8th day of July. Jade's with us again today.
31: I don't have any more weekends like that anymore. 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Okay. 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You.
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31: Week, in fact. So an entire week.
30: It's Jade and Jade.
31: Well, you know, got to come. I think Morgana's in here a little bit. And then we producer Morgana. Yeah. And then we also have Koch from news.
30: That's exciting.
31: Yes, very excited to have Koch in studio with me reading traffic and weather, flipping around, flipping reverse.
30: Indeed. Sit in all the chairs, wear all the hats. Mm. That's what I did. That's what everybody else should do. gorgeous day here, though. Looking at beautiful skies outside, and it looks like it's going to stick around for a little bit, except for maybe Friday. Hiding behind the clouds there just a little bit. Doesn't mean it's going to take off too much of the temperature, though. That's kind of nice.
31: Yeah, it's going to remain nice for this little bit of July.
30: Hopefully. But I don't mind getting a little bit of rain, though.
31: Yeah, you're camping, right?
30: Yeah, camping. Keep the wildfire risk as low as possible.
31: Mm-hmm. On island camping?
30: Yeah, absolutely.
31: Nice.
30: Going off near, not near, to China Beach.
31: Ah, we used to camp there a lot as a kid in French Beach.
30: Really?
31: Yeah, lots.
30: Hadn't, frankly, I haven't made it beyond Souk yet.
31: Ah.
30: So there's a whole lot of the island that I haven't explored. Looking to do that next week.
31: Mm-hmm. Someone invited me to camp one weekend in August, and it's over all the way in like Port Renfrew. And I have not been up there other than passing through, I think, ever.
30: No, I've always wanted to, like some sunny summer day when I had nothing better to do, to take the big loop, the Pacific Marine loop route, mm-hmm. to go out through Renfrew and in the back way to Cowichan.
31: Oh, that's a long way, yeah,
30: it is
31: sure.
30: Like a 3-hour drive or so?
31: Yeah, essentially.
30: I mean, and people know it well enough when you know, the Malahat shuts down for an extended period of time. It's like, well, if you got to get the Duncan, that's the way to do it.
31: Yeah. I think most people these days just kind of just sit and wait.
30: Yeah.
31: Because it's a pretty hefty drive there.
30: Usually. But sometimes, every once in a while, there's a significant event.
31: Mm-hmm.
30: That means, like, no, this is going to be closed for, like, a day or more. Mm-hmm. And, you know, if you can't stick around in Victoria or on the other side of things, and you got to get around, that's the way to do it. It sucks the most when it happens in wintertime,
31: mm-hmm.
30: when the roads are kind of sketch and maybe even a little bit snowy and messy. And then it gets to be an absolute gong show, I guess you call it.
31: Yeah. Well, yeah. Luckily, we're summertime, so we don't get a fist of that when we're going up there. It just says it's a two-hour drive-ish.
30: Oh, yeah. In ideal weather like this.
31: Yeah.
30: Yeah.
31: So throughout the summer, I think we'll... that's from Victoria, too. I mean, myself and Langford probably have a bit of a shorter drive, thankfully.
30: Yeah, a little bit. You can cut off that little highway segment and just head down Highway 14 and keep on going.
31: Oh, my gosh. It cuts it down by 10 minutes.
30: Oh, man, lots to talk about this afternoon. Got a decent show for you. Big changes up in Nanaimo at the theater. The one that's the movie theater there at Woodgrove Shopping Center. And we're going to have a chat with the vice president of operations with Landmark Cinemas will join us coming up after the 4:30 news to talk about the upgrades that are going on there. I'm kind of interested to finding out because there's not a whole lot of movie options on the Central and North Island.
31: No, that's what I was saying this morning is, you know, they've had some struggles with keeping theaters open up there, as mm-hmm. we all have, you know, down here as well. But down here, we have so many more options compared to up island. So I do feel for folks in the Nanaimo and Duncan area that don't have a lot of options. And those smaller theaters, it takes a little bit to help them get life or renew life, you know?
30: Yeah, absolutely.
31: These days.
30: That conversation comes up after we do our regular chat with local movie guide Jason White. Nice and on theme there. We'll go from movies to the movie theaters themselves. Jason will join us after the 4 o'clock news as we talk about what we can see on the screens this weekend. And it's interesting. I was just looking at the notes that he sends ahead of time. None of these movies are new.
31: Which is fun. Very classic Jason, too.
30: Well, lots of classic movies on the screens upcoming, and we'll review a couple of them coming up. And that's coming up at 4 o'clock right here. And before that, this is kind of interesting because when you think library, you think of a source for, like, books and such. But there's an interesting program going on now where you can get seeds at the library for free.
31: A great initiative.
30: Yeah. Hey, you ever thought about doing gardening and such? But, you know, wanted to start at the sea level. But some people, I'm limited to, like, my balcony space, really. A few pots in the balcony, but I don't have, like, a plot where I can go put things in the ground, right? Mm-hmm. So usually it comes from, I go to the garden center and pick up a couple plants, maybe some tomatoes or something, and see what we can do. By the way, I've got a whole lot of, like, little blossoms in my tomato plants now. They're getting massive. None of them have become fruit yet.
31: I don't think it's been too much of a warm summer so far, so they're not they're not coming up like they were in previous years earlier. You know, I had tomatoes growing really early last couple of years, but this year doesn't seem to be really happening for us yet. Again, in Langford, too, in the direct sunlight, we're usually getting at least, like, little tiny... At least the forms of tomatoes by this point, especially if you have it going from, like, spring onwards.
30: Yeah.
31: But it is helpful when you do buy them from, like, the store, as you're saying, or the nursery, if you will. So a nursery, you get it kind of already pre-done a little bit, grown, and then you can put it into some bigger dirt space you have there.
30: Yeah. I was hopeful, though, because even though we had a slightly cooler start this summer, we have a south-facing balcony. And it's also enclosed, mostly in glass. Yeah. So it's almost like a tiny little greenhouse.
31: Yeah.
30: So I thought I would be seeing more progress there.
31: Are you watering it too much?
30: No.
31: Okay, good. Because tomatoes, it seems, I mean, the secret for tomatoes I found for myself was to not water them almost at all.
30: Really?
31: You know, not that bad. But, you know, I'm a little forgetful of a person. And I guess that was kind of a benefit for me.
30: Well, maybe there is something to it. I mean, I'm always concerned because the plant's getting big. It's a tall, probably like 4 feet now.
31: Yeah, they get pretty tall and pretty wild, those tomato plants.
30: And but and I thought, you're in this pot. You've got limited soil in which to live. Mm-hmm. Surely you'll need more water more often than something that's, you know, planted right into the ground where mm-hmm. you have all the neighboring soil that can, you know, bring in water if needed, kind of thing. But so I've been trying to keep it wet. But maybe you're onto something. Maybe I'm
31: try a little less.
30: Try a little less.
31: Yeah, you touch the dirt. My spouse taught me this because he's a green thumb. You touch the dirt, and if you get a whole bunch of dirt, like when you dip your finger into like the just a little bit of the dirt, if it sticks really well to your finger, then it's fine for now.
30: Okay.
31: You know? And then if you're getting less and less of that dirt, that's when that's at least his theory, is to put a little bit more water in. And I go, a lot less is more, is my motto in life.
30: Right. Sure. Yeah. Like,

0: Big news circling the media these days has to do with what happened. We were talking about it with Steve a bit yesterday afternoon. The closure of a couple of radio stations there in Vancouver and a few more across the country. And it sounds like maybe even some TV outlets and a bunch of behind-the-scenes offices and maybe a couple hundred people laid off. But this is having rippling effects today as it impacts one of the programs that we hear here on CFAX 1070 on the weekends, the Sport Market. The host of the Sport Market, Tom Mayenek, joins us after the traffic and weather report with Jade.
1: I would appreciate your tips, too, to hear to 71010 or 250-386-1161 as you're traveling to maybe the West Shore or beyond. Please mention if there is somewhere you feel is being missed for congestion. I'd love to have that relate to me to 71010. Looking at congestion points right now from Victoria to the West Shore, building around Saanich, Cloverdale area and patches. And then it gets its thickest just as you're approaching Tillicum Road. And then, of course, through the interchange of Mackenzie and Admirals. But rounding out right at that corner, as you're remembering to zipper merge and let other people zipper merge as you're approaching the Helm Kid exit. It looks like it smooths out there at 52 minutes average time from Victoria downtown to Langford. And Helmkin has been a bit of a sore spot as there's a closure of the exit lane off Helmkin onto Highway 1 and toward the Colwood exit northbound. So we're seeing congestion build continuously down Wilkinson Road and Helmkin. And right now it's patchy, but it's building around Roy Road, patchy down Wilkinson as it becomes Helmkin and extending a little bit more further into the exit of just off of the ramp to Highway 1 northbound. You have to turn at the light right now. We get an update, or at least hopefully it's all done by Friday, the July 10th. Victoria to Souk is about an hour travel time right now. Most congestion you're facing is through the interchange, otherwise very smooth into Souk. And here in Esquimalt, down Admirals, it builds each day around this time, and it's building just before Woodway at Admirals right now, and extending to Admirals, Craig Flower, and Island Highway, where it seems to extend down Island Highway towards Helmkin, then smoothing out. Tonight in Victoria, it's a low of 12 degrees, a few clouds overnight into tomorrow, where it's mainly sunny skies and a high of 22 degrees. In Esquimalt Harbor, we have 17 degrees.
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8: One of the biggest stories in Canadian media this week is unfolding just over the water in Vancouver and continues to ripple outward even today. This after Rogers Sports and Media abruptly shut down six radio stations across the country, including Vancouver Sportsnet 650, where the sport market was produced. That program heard right here on CFAX 1070 Sundays from 7 to 10. Great program. If you ever get a chance to check it out, I recommend it. The move impacts dozens and dozens of employees and leaves questions about the future of sports radio, even as Rogers expands its own sports footprint through the acquisition of the remaining quarter of Maple Leaf Sports and Entertainment. Rogers says it's declining audiences and advertising revenues that were behind the decision. Nonetheless, we are still feeling the impacts today. Tom Mayenek hosts the sports market and joins us now for a conversation. Tom, I wish we were meeting under better circumstances, sir.
9: Wouldn't we all? I mean, it's always a pleasure, Josh, but, you know, prefer to be talking about an expansion of the sports talk footprint rather than what we saw on Tuesday with impact from coast to coast to coast. You've already mentioned it. You know, my heart goes out to the people power here, the, you know, the individuals and families who have relied on their livelihood and have worked hard to properly represent. They're now, of course, you know, going through the adjustment of finding new work. Hopefully, each and every one of them will land, given their resilience, given their diversity of talent, will land in the right right place. But it was certainly a sad day for a lot of people. 80 plus in Western Canada affected, and certainly a humbling day for sport broadcasting, for sport media, and in particular for talk radio.
8: So take us inside yesterday, Tom. We've heard some on-air staff and media reports on other entities say that they learned of the shutdown through pre-recorded messages airing on the stations as they were driving to work. How did you find out what had happened?
9: You know what? I had just dropped my daughter off at school, or done the crossover with my wife, and I picked up my iPhone, which I often do to begin the day and just check messages. And I went to X and saw a post from Jonah Siegel in Toronto indicating that Sportsnet 650 would be shuttered. And then after that came the news on News 1130. And then after that, you know, but I was really finding it out, you know, on the digital footprint, on social media footprints. These things, and I can't speak for what the full-time employees would have gone through in terms of information. You know, I've been a partner with the radio station, with the sport market, but I'm not an employee per se. So they might have found out differently. It's certainly, how can I say, no matter how often we say from a business point of view that it's almost more important how you say goodbye than how you say hello. We just don't seem to get it right. And it seems to be a lot harder on the communication front than it should be. At the end of the day, you can be in a perfect situation, sitting down calm, and then like me, sitting at the end of my couch and then seeing it, I almost have to do a double take. Because it's not the first time I've seen that message. No, you know, I've gone through it with both TSN 1040 in Vancouver and BNN Bloomberg in Vancouver. So, again, not great news, no matter how well prepared you are for it.
8: So what does this mean for the sport market this Sunday and in the weeks ahead? Because the sport market was produced at that facility, and that facility is no longer functional.
9: Yeah, so the production partner, the flagship for the sport market, which has a series of affiliates throughout British Columbia and across Canada, that platform at Sportsnet 650 is no longer with us. So if there's an opportunity, and we're working towards it with a lot of support from the team at CFAX 1070 and other radio stations throughout the province who are big supporters of the sport market, hoping to find a way to land that flagship partner, that production partner, so that we can continue to make the sport market available right here on CFAX 1070 in Victoria, which has been now more than a decade part of the sport market family, and vice versa, the sport market part of the CFAX 1070 family for more than a decade. So that's going to take a little bit of time. At the best of times, you know, you need to have a lot of moving parts all landing in the right place. We've got summer holidays and vacations affecting decision-making flow, but I'm really confident that, again, with the support that the show has from the CFAX 1070s of the world, from your team there, and from listeners, we'll find a way to get back to that Sunday morning time slot on CFAX 1070 in Victoria. Certainly we'll keep everyone posted through these airwaves, and hopefully there's a positive resolution. I will say that, you know, I'm really gratified by the feedback and the you know, the encouragement and support received right across the board. At the end of the day, this is a people business, and you know, I'll if not just a professional venture, it's really a personal venture. And I'll just, you know, quickly sidebar in terms of you know, a thought that I had over the last 24 hours is the late, great Paul Carson, who has Victoria roots in Vancouver, commonly known for his role with a sport page back in the day. He invited me into the conversation in terms of, hey, would sports talk radio work in Vancouver? Now, this is going back to 1999, 2000, 2001. So a quarter century. That's when Paul and I and our Grand Slam radio group talked about, hey, it doesn't make any sense that Vancouver doesn't have a all sports radio station. Now you fast forward 25 years and two different stations have come and gone. It unfortunately still doesn't make sense as of July 8th, 2026, it still doesn't make sense that there's no all sports radio station in Vancouver. So there's a real personal commitment there to the beginning, and that's why I'm hoping, of course, everybody who's carried the torch for sports media, all the anchors, all the hosts, all the reporters, the opinion makers, that they all land on their feet and create new opportunities for them, but also that there is an opportunity for a sport talk to at least come back in some form, because I really believe in the power of sport talk and sport talk radio and news talk radio, especially representing Victoria, Vancouver, British Columbia. Hopefully those opportunities will continue.
8: We're speaking with Tom Mayenek, the host of the Sport Market, right here Sundays on CFAX 1070. And that conversation will continue after Jade's traffic and weather report.
10: Yes, just taking a look at the commute from Victoria to West Shore. It's sitting around 52 minutes right now. We're seeing congestion still building in the typical area of Tillicum Road, and then it's getting its thickest through the interchange, but it smooths out well before the Helmkin exit. I just want to mention a little bit of congestion building in the turn up Mackenzie from Highway 1 southbound. We're seeing this a little bit more each day, but it just seems a bit odd to have that much congestion in the turn to be showing on the map. And then it seems to be smoothing out by the time you're passing Burnside Road West. So not that far of a stretch. Also down Helmkin and Wilkinson, not looking as bad today. Just patchy congestion building around Roy Road at Wilkinson and extending down Wilkinson and patches as it becomes Helmkin, and building the most around Holland Avenue as you approach the last of Helmkin before Highway 1, where you have to turn at the light now because that exit is closed until Friday off of Helmkin onto Highway 1 toward the Merge and Colwood exit. 71010, you can text in your traffic tips there. Right now, Victoria to Souk is sitting around an hour right now, and most of the congestion you face is just through Highway 1's interchange at Mackenzie and Admirals. Otherwise, it smooths out well before you're approaching the West Shore Parkway and heading into the rest of the way into Souk. Admirals busy as usual. It's building around Colville right now, and then it extends to Admirals, Craigflower, and Island Highway, where it seems patchy congestion down Island Highway to just past the Helmkin Road area, maybe up to about the View Royal Fire Department right now, and then it smooths out the rest of the way into View Royal. Tonight, Victoria, it's a few clouds, 12 degrees into tomorrow, where it's a high of 22 degrees and mainly sunny. In Esquimalt, we are still sitting at 17 degrees.
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12: Good afternoon. I'm Steve Young with your CFAX 1070 News, 2:30. Prime Minister Mark Carney says NATO countries are bolstering their militaries because of U.S. President Donald Trump's argument on defense spending. Trump has long said allies don't spend enough on defense and that the U.S. has carried more than its fair share of NATO's defense spending burden. Carney tells reporters at the NATO summit in Ankara that Trump is looking to shift that burden.
13: It was part of the point I made to President Trump when we spoke a few days ago, is that it's not just he's winning the argument, he's won the argument. Countries recognize that they need to take more responsibility, see the direct threats.
12: Carney says global security threats are changing rapidly, along with advances in military technology, from hypersonic missiles to autonomous warfare. The U.S. carrying out another round of strikes on Iran hours after President Trump said the attacks this week on ships on the Strait of Hormuz essentially ended the ceasefire. The U.S. hit military sites and port facilities yesterday. ABC News senior Pentagon reporter Luis Martinez says today's strikes are targeting different areas.
14: We're hearing that these strikes are even larger than the ones that took place yesterday, which were already significantly much bigger than what had been taking place over the last couple of weeks. Remember the memo of understanding, what happened was after that was put into place, we saw back and forth, and then the United States started telegraphing that they were going to carry out more strikes.
12: Seven people have now died as a result of that charter boat sinking in the waters off Metro Vancouver on June 28th. Police in Richmond say one of the four people rescued from the water, a 28-year-old Chinese woman who lived in Seattle, has died in hospital since the rescue. Six people remain missing and are presumed drowned, and police now say they've located the sunken vessel 153 meters below the surface, though no bodies were spotted. Police say they've also identified the charter boat and are now trying to reach people who may have information on previous voyages. The Fraser Valley Regional District has upgraded an evacuation alert to an order north of Boston Bar, triggered by a second out-of-control wildfire burning nearby. The Ainslie Creek wildfire on the east side of the Fraser River is now 88 square kilometers in size, while the Brunswick Creek blaze that triggered previous evacuations has grown to 26 square kilometers. The province says hundreds of homes nearby are now on evacuation orders and alerts, while Highway 1 through the region has been shut down. The average cost of a one-bedroom apartment in Victoria down last month, according to rentals.ca. On the other hand, the price tag actually went up on two bedrooms. One bedroom was down half a percentage point to a dollar short of $2,000 a month. It's down 1.8% from June of last year. The two-bedroom average price went up 1.7% to $2,642. It's still down 2.4% on a year-over-year basis. The price of rentals went down province-wide by 5% in June. Sports coming up.
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12: It was afternoon baseball today. Dylan Cease took a no-hitter into the ninth inning. The Blue Jays blanking San Francisco by a score of 10-0. Mariners about to take the field in Miami against the Marlins. Harbor Cats back in action. They take on Bend again tonight. That's a 6:35 first pitch at Royal Athletic Park. Two BC teams still in contention for the Canadian Soccer Club Championships. CF Montreal visits Vancouver FC in Langley, and the Whitecaps take on Cavalry FC at Swan Guard Stadium, because BC Place is still getting fixed up after FIFA. You get it. Temple, welcome Golden State. You can see that game on CTV Vancouver Island at the top of the clock. Tip off at 4. I'm Steve Young. If it's happening, it's here on CFAX 1070. It's 3:36.
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8: Now, continuing the conversation with Tom Mayenek, host of The Sport Market, which typically is heard right here on CFAX 1070 Sunday mornings from 7 till 10. That is until recently. Yesterday, we heard the abrupt shutdown of six radio stations across the country, including Sportsnet 650 in Vancouver, where The Sport Market is produced, and that's having an impact upon the programming schedule this weekend and probably for a couple more weeks to come. Tom, thank you for holding the line, sir.
9: Hey, always a pleasure, and appreciate the encouragement in terms of what we need to do to get the Sport Market back on Sunday mornings. And I should say that, you know, given that kind of encouragement, given the partnership mentality, collaboration, that's what will make Sport Talk Radio sustainable in the markets that it has thrived in. And I, you know, despite the the disappointment, the sadness of yesterday's news, I still am optimistic that the sector, the segment, people in it, the entities running it, owning it, operating it, will continue to learn and see what's happening in some U.S. markets where sports talk radio is quite frankly flourishing.
8: Yeah.
9: I think, you know, a combination of the streaming and YouTube TV platforms with partnerships like between the Sport Market and CFAX 1070, that's the kind of business model that I think, you know, can be gotten to and can be successful going forward. So I still am optimistic that we'll find the right balance, and the creativity will allow radio to continue to be local, national, and give both BC and Canadian perspectives.
10: Yeah, absolutely. And we do have a really, really lovely text message that came in from a CFAX listener to 71010. They said, "Oh no, One of my favorite things to do on Sunday morning is to sit with a coffee and listen to the radio. I'm not a big sports person, but I have learned so much about everything involved in the, quote, business of sport through that Sunday morning program. I hope there's some way for Mr. Manick to keep this up this program. And that's cheers from Chris.
9: Jade, thank you so much. And Chris, thank you for that. I mean, that's what the sport market and CFAX 1070 is all about, our listeners. And as I said, with the kind of support that the show is getting, that the sport market is getting, very confident that we'll be back in place on that Sunday morning so you can have the same relaxed coffee that you've had over the years.
8: Now, I'm going to bring in Steve from the newsroom because I would talk to him often when it comes to things about sports and the news, and here they are intersecting. Whether it's sports radio or news radio, Steve, we've now watched major local stations disappear, market after market. What do you think that says about what the community loses when those local voices and local newsrooms go away?
12: You know, I'm really worried for some sports franchises, to be honest.
8: Yeah.
12: This has gone across the board. So junior hockey, one of the ways they promote junior hockey in particular is through radio.
8: Yeah.
12: Like, people follow the play-by-play. And as Tom was talking about, some of the platforms have made it easier. Like, the WHL has never been easier for you to watch an away game than it is now, thanks to the way things are set up. And I appreciate that, but radio has always been a part of that. And I'm passionate about it because I did the Wildcat games for Moncton live.
8: Yes.
12: And one of the stations that is on the list was the voice of the Halifax Mooseheads in News 95.7 in Halifax.
8: Oh, no. Yeah.
12: And then one of the stations that's on the list is News 570 in Kitchener, which has been the voice of the Kitchener Rangers almost, like, I think 50 years or something like that. So the Rangers put out a really nice release today saying thank you and all this, and we're starting to, you know, put the pieces together. In Vancouver, you know, the Canadians were on Sportsnet 650, the baseball team, and they did a good job covering them as well, and you had the Giants on there. So, Tom, I'm really worried about amateur sports as well. Like, the big guys can manage. They can come up with something. The smaller guys, this is short notice, and they've got to turn things around.
9: You know, I couldn't agree more with your concern, and it's one of the things that I've thought of over the last 24 hours. And listen, I don't have access to all of the decision points that were taken into consideration by Rogers Sports Media, by Rogers Communications. But I do think that maybe not enough consideration was given to all the cross-marketing advantages of having an all-sports radio station in your market, what they provide. And you look at, in the case of Rogers, Rogers has invested significantly in British Columbia with the naming rights for Rogers Arena, now the Rogers Forum in Abbotsford, home of the Abbotsford Canucks. Those are significant $6-8 million a year commitments. So when you're investing in a community like that, you think that you'd also bring along for the ride the cross-marketing opportunities, the all-sports talk opportunities that really bring the naming rights to life. And then you mentioned the franchises who are using play-by-play coverage to promote their product, special shows like Vancouver Canadians This Week kind of thing. Those are very hard to replace, and I'm hoping that in terms of, you know, future business models and maybe renaissance opportunities, there is more consideration for the fact that, hey, okay, this might not make exactly as much money as what we had intended at the beginning, but as long as there's added value of other benefits, maybe those benefits, those attributes should be considered before literally throwing the baby out with the bathwater.
8: Now, on that thread, though, we did learn in Calgary that the Flames have suddenly lost their radio home yesterday. What do we know about the situation with the Canucks in Vancouver?
9: Well, the rights are, and this is another thing that, you know, I find surprising about all this. The rights were held by Sportsnet 650. There are contracted terms that allow the rights to be transferred to another radio station. That'll almost certainly happen within the Rogers FM family in Vancouver, whether it's Jack FM or 104.9. They will be carrying the Canucks games. But what they won't be able to do is the multiple hour lead-in coverage that you're afforded on an all sports radio station. So the games will be accessible by Canucks fans from throughout British Columbia on those stations, but you certainly won't have as much leeway to do pregame. Maybe the Canucks put out some streaming from a control communications point of view and offer their own pregame as well to set up the game on the radio station. And the two FM stations we're talking about, of course, are music formats, but on Canucks game days and game nights, they'll be carrying the actual play-by-play.
12: Tom, you know, you're talking about one of the things that I think sports fans love, especially when it comes to playoff time. And I'm thinking of past experiences that Canucks fans have had where, you know, they're out of the playoffs and it's that last game of the season, and the commiseration that a radio talk show can provide actually lifts people up because you don't feel you're all alone in your disappointment. I'm not having that is a gap.
16: True.
9: No, I agree, and I'm biased on this. You know, there's an emotional investment, a long-standing personal investment to go along with the professional investments. You know, I remember like it was yesterday, the late great Paul Carsoni. Paul Carson, of course, of Sports Page fame, he led the charge for us to bring All Sports Radio to Vancouver. So I'm biased. When TSN 1040 went off the air, it's like I lost a good friend, in the sense that it was not only important to me because of my involvement in of having a show on the station, but the station and the laughing among the hosts and you know, very special moments that sports talk radio provides. That is what I lost in that transaction. That's what we lost this week with the departure of Sportsnet 650. And again, hopefully in terms of sports talk, we'll find ways to tweak the business model, make it continue to evolve in the right direction so that we don't lose more. But it is a loss in terms of having that special opportunity to be in that frequency where you're talking sports and the games that go along with it.
8: Tom Mayenek hosts the Sport Market, which unfortunately will not be heard this Sunday on CFAX 1070, but hopefully sooner rather than later, we will get you back on the airwaves of CFAX and across British Columbia. Tom, all the best going forward.
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8: Tom, all the best. Talk again soon.
9: Thank you.
8: All right. Traffic and weather time with Jade. Change of topic.
10: Victoria to Langford, that's sitting still around 55 minutes-ish. It's increased a little bit. We're seeing congestion building a bit further back toward Uptown area. It's building in front of there around Kerry Road and extending through the interchange and eventually smoothing out after you pass Helmkin exit, which, by the way, Helmkin exit off of Helmkin toward Highway 1 northbound and the merge to the Colwood exit, that is closed off of Helmkin onto Highway 1 merge northbound. It looks like, or it doesn't look like, we know that you have to turn right at the light now, which has congestion building very far back down Helmkin and Wilkinson. We're around Roy Road, it seems, to be building still. And this is very typical. It's building around here each day and extending all the way down Wilkinson as it turns to Helmkin until Highway 1, where you turn right at the light now. Victoria to Souk is still sitting around an hour right now. Only if the congestion you're facing through the Highway 1 interchange there at Mackenzie and Admirals is the congestion. Seeing a bit of congestion just before Ice Cream Mountain around West Shore Parkway and Trans-Canada Highway, but it does seem to be smoothing out well before you are approaching the Goldstream, the little parking lot for Goldstream near Hidden Springs Falls. So, looking at Esquimalt now, down Admirals, it looks to be building just before Woodway at Admirals right now and extending past Island Highway, Craigflower and Admirals intersection to Gorge Road West and Admirals right now. Tonight, Victoria, it's a low of 12 degrees, a few clouds overnight into tomorrow where it's mainly sunny skies and a high of 22 degrees. In Esquimalt, we are at 17 degrees.
16: Traffic tie up.
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8: When you think about the library, you tend to think about it as a source for books and information. But in recent years, libraries have become a source for all sorts of things. Movies and games and tools and now seeds. The Victoria Seed Library is returning to the Greater Victoria Public Library, including at the Central Branch, offering a free vegetable, herb, and flower seeds to anyone looking to get their hands into the dirt. The relaunch also comes with a significant change to how the program works. To tell us all about it, Lisa Small from the Life Cycles Project Society joins us now. Lisa, thank you for being here.
1: Thanks for having me.
8: So let's start with that change, because we've seen the program before, and now it's come back slightly different. What's different about the Seed Library this time around?
1: Yeah, so we wanted to make the library a bit more accessible to folks, and so this time around, people will not need to do a workshop or obtain a membership in order to take out seeds. The library is going to function more as a free access library, so people can come whenever the Central Branch Library is open and they can take out seeds. We're kind of limiting it to 3 seed packets per person per visit, and then they can save their own seeds and donate seeds at any of the branches, the 12 different branches of the Greater Victoria Public Library system.
10: That's so neat. Oh, amazing. Well, you know, I was about to ask, why is this happening at a library? But now I kind of can get it. But why was the library such a great fit for a project like this?
1: Yeah, so we've been partnering with the library for a long time over this project. It just fits so well with what libraries do, which is make resources available for free to the public. So the Seed Library is an extension of that. Life Cycles, which is a food security nonprofit, we're really passionate about increasing access to gardening and growing food. And so the Seed Library fits in really well at the public library system, so people who can take out seeds there and have access to gardening.
8: So for someone who's never heard of a seed library before, how does it work? What happens for someone who walks into the library looking for seeds?
1: Yeah, so the Seed Library, as I mentioned, will be at the Central Branch right near the checkout station. People will be able to browse the collections. The seeds will be organized by different types of seeds, different vegetables, flowers. The collection will also change depending on the time of year so that the seeds are appropriate for growing at that in that season. And people can help themselves to up to 3 packets of seeds. Because it's a library, we rely on the donations from the community in order to keep the project going. So the way the library functions is we take donations of people's saved seeds, as well as commercial packs from local growers, and then we recirculate those into the library system. So previous iterations of the library, of the Seed Library, required that volunteers, that people who take out seeds do a workshop where they learn how to save seeds and then become members and then agree to bring back the seeds. In order to increase access and accessibility for this program, we've allowing people to more freely take out seeds without that requirement. But we do hope that we engage people to bring back their seeds and to try learning to seed save. And we're offering through Life Cycles a few different workshops throughout the season to help them learn how to save seeds, as well as resources will be available at the Seed Library for people to take home to learn how easy seed saving really is.
10: You mentioned a little bit earlier just the important role that Life Cycles Project Society has for food security and helping with that. So I wondered, is this something that you're seeing growing more? Is people are interested in growing their own vegetables?
1: Yeah, I mean, I think that we saw a big increase in people being interested in growing food at the start of the pandemic. Mm-hmm. There's been, an increase in the cost of living here on the island, as well as many places. But the growing season is also so good here where we live in Greater Victoria. And so it is an ideal place for people to try their hand at growing and gardening. And the aim with the seed library, too, is that I think sometimes people can find barriers towards growing food, especially if they don't know how to. It might be daunting to buy seeds. But the seed library is a free resource to encourage people that they can try it out, even if they just have some pots outside their door or on their porch or a very small garden. They can come and get seeds as well as resources at the library to begin to do this.
8: Growing interest in growing your own produce. Really great to hear about that. Lisa Small from the Life Cycles Project Society, appreciate the conversation today. If folks want more information on the project, where can they go get that?
1: Yeah, they can find information at lifecyclesproject.ca. There will also be a web page at the Greater Victoria website, which is gvpl.ca, that will be up later this week. The library only opens officially this Friday, so don't run to your library right now. It's not up until Friday, and we'll have a launch this Saturday at the Central Branch from 11 a.m. to 1 p.m. For people to come and see demos on how to save seeds as well as answer everyone's questions about the library.
8: Well, Lisa, it was great chatting with you. Hopefully we can talk again soon about other projects that Life Cycles is involved in. Until then, all the best.
1: Thank you so much.
8: Take good care. It's a lot of fun.
10: Mm-hmm. And, you know, FYI, GVPL removed their late fees a while ago, 2024. Yeah, so just for this texter who's asking you, is that going to get in the way of me going and getting seats? No, because you're not turned away from the library unless you have not returned a book at all. Late is okay.
8: Yeah, I don't think you need to use your library card to get the seats.
10: No, exactly. No.
8: Yeah, so there you go. We go to the movies with Jason White after Jade's traffic and weather report.
10: All right, Victoria to Langford. That's still looking pretty much the same at 57 minutes. It's increased a little bit. That is from downtown Victoria to the West Shore. That just seems to be a bit more congestion building around uptown area, around Cloverdale area. And then it continues to just pass the, or just about the Helmkin exit, pardon me. So it is smoothing out a bit quicker, but we're still seeing a fair amount of congestion building down Mackenzie into the interchange and up Mackenzie, by the way, southbound going up Mackenzie, up the little turn ramp there onto Mackenzie Ramp. It looks pretty busy toward the Pat Bay Highway down Mackenzie Avenue. Also very busy, a congestion point lately is Wilkinson and Helmkin, building around Roy Road, still down Wilkinson as it turns to Helmkin and eventually smoothing out once you've made the right turn at the light now, as there is a closure of the exit off Helmkin toward the merge to Highway 1 and the Colwood exit. That should open up back on Friday. Tonight, Victoria, it's a low of 12 degrees. We have a few clouds overnight into tomorrow, where it's mainly sunny conditions and a high of 22 degrees. In Esquimalt Harbor, we are still sitting at 17 degrees.
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12: Good afternoon. I'm Steve Young with your CFAX 1070 news to 4 o'clock. The U.S. carrying out another round of strikes on Iran hours after U.S. President Trump said the attacks this week on ships in the Strait of Hormuz essentially ended the ceasefire. The U.S. hit military sites and port facilities yesterday. Here's today's strikes targeting different areas.
3: What we're hearing from the president right now is even tougher language, but with his language that the deal is already over. So interesting to see where this is going to go, but for now, much larger in scope. When last night we had 80 targets that were hit, it'll be interesting to see how many targets were actually hit in today's action.
12: That's reporter Luis Martinez. A BC review board says the mental state of a father found not criminally responsible for killing his three children is now stable. The board decided last month to grant Schoenborn a conditional discharge, requiring that he live under supervision, the written reasons for which were made public today. The panel that reviewed the case says in a 14-page document that his mental state has been stable for years, his psychotic disorder has been in full remission, and he's been compliant with his medication. 11 people were rescued from the waters of Vancouver's Burrard Inlet after a canoe overturned. RCMP say officers were doing patrols in the inlet on Sunday when they heard a distress call involving an overturned canoe off Ambleside Beach. Mounties say several youths were among those clinging to a large overturned canoe. No major injuries were reported, despite some of those rescued suffering from exposure to cold water. Police in Vancouver say a man suspected in several violent confrontations in the Granville Street pedestrian zone set up for the World Cup has been arrested.
10: Vancouver police say a woman approached patrolling officers in the zone on Monday night, reporting a man had swung a fist in her direction. Officers tried approaching the man, who was seen trying to punch another woman before fleeing. The man was arrested after a foot chase, and police say he's been charged with assault. Police say there's been a number of complaints against the accused in the pedestrian zone recently. The zone has been one of the most popular gathering places in Vancouver during the World Cup. Brenda Molina Navidad, The Canadian Press.
12: Sands police have upgraded criminal charges to murder in connection with the July 3rd incident on Quadra Street. The victim of the assault that took place had succumbed to their injuries. The charge against Suleiman Bedak has been upgraded to murder, and the conduct of the investigation has been transferred to the Vancouver Island Integrated Major Crime Unit. Sports coming up.
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12: Checking your World Cup scoreboard today. Cricket. Yeah, no games today. It resumes tomorrow with the quarterfinals. Meanwhile, there is afternoon baseball today. The Mariners and Blue Jays are both in action. Dylan Cease took a no-hitter in the ninth inning. The Blue Jays blanking San Francisco by a score of 10-0. On the field right now are the Mariners. They're taking on Miami. That game in the bottom of the second inning, and Miami leading it by a score of 1-0. Tempo are on the court. They're also on CTV Vancouver Island right now. They've just started that game. Toronto leading it 2-0. 8:52 left in the first quarter. I'm Steve Young. If it's happening, it's here on CFAX 1070. It's 4:06.
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8: It is time to go to the movies. Jason White, our local movie guy, joining us in studio again today. How you doing, Jason?
13: I am doing wonderful. Thank you for having me as per usual, as per every week. We are... Like, how many shows have we done? We should start, episode count of some sort. I've been on for years, but yeah. Thank you for having me. Thank you for calling me your movie guy, by the way. I work very, very hard on local Victoria movie going. It is my passion. It is my drive. And I'm very glad that I have an outlet to share my movie love with all of our listeners and you guys.
8: Happy to provide that outlet. Now, usually we talk about kind of what's new upcoming in the box office this weekend. And you were mentioning that this weekend's box office is a little empty.
13: It is a little slow. Like, we reviewed Minions and Monsters because I got to see it early. And our shows are usually on Wednesday. And I remember seeing it on Monday. But that was like the only big new release that happened. So I was... kind of looking around at the listings, I've noticed we've got a lot of really good classic movies on the big screen. It's one of my favorite things to talk about. So pretty much all the movies we're going to talk about today are older movies on the big screen. But people like it and they do well. So
8: yeah,
13: where should we start?
8: I think we should start with one that we were touching on yesterday when we were chatting with the folks from the, last week, mm-hmm. we were chatting with the folks from the Roxy what they were doing there. And one of the things that they were doing was part of their, I guess, costume party sessions or series that they were doing was a showing of Rocky Horror Picture Show.
13: Oh, I can't wait. I'm going to go see this on Sunday. This is one of the big ones I wanted to talk about because last fall when the Rocky Horror Picture Show, you pretty much the movie that needs no introduction, you know, Tim Curry is Frankenfurter and you have Brad and Janet, you know, recently married couple, you know, kind of get mixed up with some really interesting, unique character. Everyone knows the Rocky Horror Picture Show. Last fall, I could not get into a single screening at the Vic Theater. Every single show is sold out. This has been the longest running film ever. Like, it's ever since it came out in 1975, the movie has been continuously running in movie theaters, and any chance to see it on the big screen is a treat worth taking, because it's a trip worth taking, not a treat. Sure. But it is a treat to see on the big screen. I've seen it in theaters many times. What's great about this movie is if people don't know, this is a very much an audience participation film. Yeah. It's very corny, and like the music is great in it, but you want to dress up. You want to quote along. I'm not dressing up for this. I don't do costumes in movies ever. I just go with a big bag of popcorn and enjoy the film. But I enjoy the audience experience of this. When I first saw this at CineCentre, like early 2000s, a friend dragged me to it. I was like, oh, this movie looks so bad. No, you have to come see it. And just got wrapped up in people singing along. Yeah. They're quoting along the dialogue. They're kind of making fun. It's okay to like talk during the movies. Usually that really bothers me. Mm-hmm. But in this case, the Rocky Horror Picture Show, it's a great experience. As for the costume party at the Roxy, they did do one with Willy Wonka and the Chocolate Factory a couple of weeks ago as well. And I didn't get to make that one, but I did see a couple of pictures from the event. And I was like, wow, this is so cool. It gives people opportunity to dress up. And especially at the Roxy, it's such a classic single screen movie theater and it's played there many, many times when it was under the Howie Siegel days as well.
8: Sure.
13: It's played the Vic Theaters, played the CineCentre, played out in Star Cinema as well. So any chance to see Rocky Horror Picture Shows is great. It's playing on Sunday at 7 o'clock. I know lots of tickets have been sold already, but it's worth checking out, especially if you couldn't get in to see the Vic last fall. There's, you know, tons of seats at the Roxy. And, I just hope to do the Time Warp again. I might do a little bit of dancing, okay? I know I said I wouldn't do the costumes, but I might dance along to the Time Warp. I'm just saying.
8: I was kind of looking forward to Jason White dressed up as Riff Raff or Magenta or something like that.
13: Yeah, like Hulk over, like Riff Raff.
8: Well, if you were to dress up,
13: he does some of the
8: who
13: best.
8: Would it be?
13: He does the best dancing in the Time Warp sequence.
8: He does.
13: Riff Raff, yeah. Mm-hmm.
8: Absolutely does.
13: Yeah, but then also I got a huge shout out to Meatloaf.
8: Yes. Does
13: Hot Patootie in a great sequence where he is just, like, he just is so much fun. And of course, what happens to him is tragic later in the film. But there's terrific songs in the movie. It's just a great experience overall. And again, another shout out to the Vic, because I know they're going to bring it back this fall.
8: Well, how could you not?
13: And I'm going to I'll try to get in and see it there too. Like, it's a repeater. It's one that I want to see over and over again in theaters. But people want to check it out this weekend. Yeah, again, Sunday, 7 o'clock at the Roxy Theater.
8: Now, I understand, because you were mentioning the audience participation aspect, and there's almost a scale of audience participation. Yes. There's sitting and watching the movie kind of in silence like you typically would. There is dancing along, wearing costumes, and chatting amongst yourselves as you do it. And then there's the full-blown audience participation with the toast and the rice and the water.
13: Oh,
8: and
13: my goodness.
8: But we're not going, from what I was talking with Matthew Wright last week about this, it's not that full-scale audience participation. So keep your rice and toast at home.
13: Well, one thing you just reminded me of, there's also a lot of screenings in a lot of cities do what's called a shadow cast. So there's actually like a cast of people who do, like, they perform the movie right at the front of the theater with the screen behind them. I was actually, like, I keep mentioning, when I go down to South by Southwest, I know there's a theater down there where they do, like, the O'Brien's Orchestra. They do a live shadow cast. There's even, like, a documentary about Rocky Horror called Strange Journey, the Rocky Horror. I'm not sure if it's on a streaming service, but it's worth checking if you're a fan of this movie as well. But, there's, like, I know L.A., they do, like, there's one theater there where they have an entire cast perform in front of the screen while the movie's playing behind them. So that's taking it to another level. I would love to see something like that here. I don't know if there's any Rocky Horror like aficionados want to pick at. Send me a message on Instagram, Jason.White, if anyone's listening and knows of a group that wants to do it. But it's like you were saying, it's there's lots of ways to do the audience participation. Mm-hmm. I just don't like the rice, because the poor theater cleaners would have to clean all of that up after the show, and leave a tip in the cup holder if you're going to do that or something. Don't bring the rice, but bring the toast. Like, the toast is easy to clean up
14: for sure. And those usually, you're talking about like the shadow cast. The Roxy would be the perfect place for that, because they're set up for both stage and screen.
13: Well, they have a stage that's right in front of the screen, so I don't know if they get on the stage. It'll block part of the screen, but there's like the side section, they might be able to do it like sort of in there. Mm-hmm. If anyone kind of knows the Roxy layout, it was when the Blue Bridge Theater they took over the lease of the Roxy, and they put that stage in there. When it was the Howie Siegel days, the seats went right up to the front. There was no stage. It was like 350 seats. Now it's like about 200 or so. Mm-hmm. I would be a little weary about like having them right on the stage doing that, but I don't know. Maybe it could be a thing. Who knows?
14: Hey, you listening to Roxy? That's a
13: I do know they did. They did do it at CineCenter. They figured out a way to do it on like the side.

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1: I always appreciate your traffic tips to 71010 or 250-386-1161. Heavy congestion down Wilkinson and Helmkin. Just wanted to start off with that because it is building still at the same place, but it looks like it's getting thicker. It's actually building a further back around Lone Holm Road right now and Wilkinson, and it extends all the way to Highway 1 where the turn off of Helmkin exit to the Colwood exit and to merge onto Highway 1 northbound. That exit is closed until Friday. We do have an update Friday. Hopefully it's all done then. It looks like it's getting close. And you have to turn at the light if you're going to the exit to Colwood or merging onto Highway 1 northbound. 55 minutes is the estimate from Victoria to Langford. We're seeing congestion build pretty heavy around Cloverdale and Saanich and continue on through the interchange, but smooth out as you're approaching that Helmkin ramp. Also seeing a fair amount of congestion down Craigflower. This is building around Foreshaw Road, very close to the Tilcombe Road area of Craigflower. Pretty thick down Craigflower as it turns Island Highway, where it seems to smooth out as you are passing View Royal Avenue, actually, which is pretty nice. A bit earlier than the Helmkin Road, where it tends to smooth out. Tonight in Victoria, it's a low of 12 degrees. We still have a few clouds overnight into tomorrow, where it's a high of 22 and mainly sunny skies. We are down to 15 degrees here in Esquimalt Harbor.
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4: We have refilled our buckets of popcorn. I've got the frozen junior mints, and we're ready to see another movie with Jason Weiner, local movie guy. Thanks for sticking around there, Jason.
5: You just made me. I tried not to burst out laughing. Yes. You just said my favorite movie snack, frozen junior mints.
4: Well, I had to remember to pick them up for you because he would get mad.
5: Yeah. And the world would be better with more frozen junior mints. Are frozen cookie dough bites.
6: Oh, yum.
5: Yeah, oh, my goodness. Absolutely. So good. Yeah, more frozen things. Ice cream, milkshakes.
6: I personally like the popcorn with like the mix of chocolate and with gummies in it.
5: Oh, I put in Reese Minis. Reese Minis perfect. On popcorn and shake it up and it kind of warms them up a little bit.
4: What a great idea.
5: Yeah, you can do that at home too. Yeah,
4: just so. We are looking at some of the classic films on screens this week and into the weekend, given that there aren't too many new films out and about right now. We were just talking about Rocky Horror Picture Show before the break, and this one's another classic. I can't believe it's already been 30 years of Trainspotting.
5: Of Trainspotting. And I remember seeing this at the form, like not the Vic Theater, but when it was a Landmark Cinema in 1996. It wasn't the Film Fest Theater was today. And I watched it again at the Vic Theater Cup about 2 weeks ago. And it's playing this weekend at CineCent on Friday. And so, what a perfect theater to see a movie like that. And, of course, it played at CineCent many, many times over the years. For those of you who don't know or listeners who don't know what Trainspotting is, it's kind of this coming-of-age story of sorts. Yeah. After seeing it again, I was like, wow, this is kind of like, you know, the young Ewan McGregor. He's Mark Renton. He and his buddies are drug addicts. They are very much into heroin, but they're living, you know, the best lives they can in Scotland, in Edinburgh. Mm-hmm. And the movie sort of follows their trajectory as they're going, battling addiction, trying to find ways to make money. And seeing the movie again, I was just enriched by like how cool and fun it was at the same time being about a really terrible addiction. But it shows the pleasure from that side, which is kind of a hard subject. But it does also show, you know, the pains of addiction and everything. But the movie has like a wild soundtrack. It has great performances too. Like Ewan McGregor is one of his earlier, not his first movie role, but one of his earlier ones.
6: It's one of his first few.
5: And Johnny Lee Miller, who I'm a huge fan of, but Robert Carlyle, who I remember meeting at the Whistler Film Fest in like 2013 or 2014, all I would talk to him was about his role as Begbie in the movie, and he was delighted to talk about it. But it's one of those roles where I have no idea what he's saying. In fact, I only wish this movie would have, you know, when you see it in the theater, they put subtitles on the screen, because sometimes the accents, there actually is a scene in the movie where they do put subtitles on screen, because it's like they're in a club and you can't understand what they're saying.
6: Yes.
5: So the accents are a little thick, but this movie has really stood the test of time, and it's been fully restored. It was the big 4K digital restoration. The movie looks just as good as the day it came out. When I saw the Vic Theater, it looked like a film print. So it's like I love when they do good restoration work on movies and make it look just as good as the day it came out. But it just gives audiences a great opportunity to see a movie like this in a theater with a shared audience. It's just, there's nothing like it. You know, just when I talked about Rocky Horror Picture being an audience experience, this is when you want to sit silent and just just take in the breathtaking film. And it just goes in great directions again after seeing it for the first time in many years too. But yeah, playing at the CineCenter this Friday and Saturday. Don't miss it.
6: Yeah. And you know, I wondered, you mentioned it, you know, it feels like a coming of age story, and I totally relate to that. I actually watched it in my teens. It's one of my favorite films. I'm a huge fan of Ewan McGregor too, so it was it just hit for that reason especially. And I wondered, like, what do you think resonates decades later still of that coming of age? Like, do you think it still hits for even teens now for that reason?
5: One thing I liked, I mean, the movie movie, like, it has an 18A rating. So it's like, you know, if you're a cool teenager, please take an adult with you to see it. I mean, we don't want to mess with the rating system in BC. They're pretty strict here in a good way. I'm not consumer protection. They're doing their job.
6: Yeah.
5: But it is an 18A rated film. And there is like scenes of drug addiction.
6: Yes.
5: There is some sexual content in the movie. But to answer your question, even as a 16-year-old, connected with me because it shows, like, you know, trying to live your life as best as possible. But there's like a lot of other things, sort of the walls kind of closing in on you as well. So there's a lot to relate to. And when I mentioned this coming of age story, like, they are young, like 18, 19-year-old characters trying to make something. That is a big thing with a lot of people at that age, too. It's like, what is my next step? Where do I go? Meanwhile, there's all these other characters and all these other things trying to either bring you down or just kind of conflict with your dreams, right? So yeah, a lot of good messages in this one too, but also just incredibly entertaining. Mm-hmm.
4: So that's a Trainspotting CineCentre Friday and Saturday.
5: Friday and Saturday night. I'm hoping to go see it again there. I'd love to see it. Even I just saw it, I'd love to see it again. Yeah.
4: So if Trainspotting is definitely an adult themed film, the next one is the exact opposite. My Neighbor Totoro.
5: Well, My Neighbor Totoro, and this is part of the Studio Ghibli Fest. This is so great because it's like from filmmakers like some of my all-time favorites, Hayao Miyazaki, Isao Takahata. You know, their films play often in theaters. Like, I own a lot of these movies on digital. I used to have the Blu-rays of many of these titles, but this is also at the Roxy, like with the Rocky Horror Picture Show. This is part of a 6-film series. This is the second one. Ponyo showed a couple of weeks ago. I love Ponyo.
6: One of my favorite movies of all time, too.
5: Ponyo is great. We'll mention the other ones in a sec, but I want to talk about Totoro because this is an all-time favorite movie for me. This is from 1988.
6: Oh my gosh.
5: And it's just a simple, beautiful little story. These two sisters, Satuska and her young sister May, they're kind of they now live in, like, they move from the city. This is sort of set after the Second World War. Oh. And they sort of settle in this old country house because their mom, you know, poor thing, she's sick and in the hospital, and they're really kind of worried about her. But then these two sisters wander into the forest and meet, like, these wonderful little forest spirits, including but not limited to Totoro, our titular character, and a cat bus, two of which are some of the most indelible animated images of all time. When I first saw this movie, I almost like didn't know what it was. I was like, what are these stunning images? And then I kind of leaned back and watched it. I felt relaxed as I was watching it. Like, we were talking about coming of age stories. Yeah. This is when, like, two sisters learning to, like, they just sort of live with these forest spirits. There's one of my favorite scenes in the movie is like when the younger sister meets Totoro, and the first thing she does, she curls up in his lap and takes a nap. Oh. That was just little images like that. And then there's I really was relating to, like, just them being worried about their mom being sick. Because I remember when I was very young, I was think it was in second or third grade, my mom had to go to the hospital. I forget what for, but it was just something, and I knew she was in the hospital for a few days, and I was really, really worried. So it kind of made me relate to that as well. This is one of Hayao Miyazaki's, you know, masterpieces, and it's great that the Roxy's playing. It's playing starting Saturday, and it's a couple of select screenings from July 11th to the 15th. And again, throughout the rest of the year, they're going to be showing excuse me, more titles like Takahata is one of my all-time favorite films, Only Yesterday. Mm. In August, we have Castle in the Sky from Miyazaki. Mm-hmm. Actually, the last three are all Miyazaki titles. Castle in the Sky in August, Princess Mononoke in September, and Spirited Away in October. Mm-hmm. All of which are brilliant films. So I don't know where to begin. These are all 6 of these films are some of the best animated films of all time. And I got to stress to people, these movies are for everyone.
6: Yes.
5: These are not just for kids. Take your kids to see it. Yes, but you know, if you just want to see a great story with some of the beautiful hand-drawn watercolor animation, this is a great, great chance to see it in a theater. The other thing I'll mention too is there's also separate subtitled and dubbed versions. Hmm. Personally, I prefer the original Japanese soundtracks with the subtitles. I don't mind reading subtitles, but I would say, like, for younger kids, just to sort of get them into the experience of watching the Ghibli films, there are English dub versions. Yeah. They're very well done as well. Like, they use very good voice works. They're translated carefully. All of them are approved by Studio Ghibli for release. I actually say one of the best ones is Spirited Away, which actually has a really good English dub, and I enjoy watching that as much as the original version too. So. Mm-hmm.
4: At the Roxy, though, yes, as part of the series, do you know which version it'll be, dubbed or
5: subtitled? So as I was mentioning, they are showing both versions at select screenings. So just go on the Roxy website and they list which version is playing on which particular dates. Yeah, so there's separate versions available. And I like that because it gives people a choice. Like I said, I would just go to the original language version, but yeah, there's the options are there for you too.
6: Do you think this movie gets better and better as you watch it? Because I kind of feel that way about all Studio Ghibli films.
5: Well, you because every frame is hand drawn by either Miyazaki himself, like he's made so many movies over the years. I know he has problems with his hands because he's animated so much of it, but he and his team, like, they draw so much detail in every single frame that, like, you just want to go back and see it again. And, like, what did you miss? Like, every time I watch Kiki's Delivery Service, which is my personal favorite of his movies. There's so many little details. And that one's not in the series, but it probably will come back. These movies frequently come back to theaters all across the city, and they do really, really well.
4: A labor of love, for sure.
5: Yeah, absolutely. Yeah. Absolutely.
4: Our local movie guy, Jason White, joins us for a conversation. Hopefully we can talk again next week, sir.
5: I hope so, too. Thanks for having me, as always.
4: Of course. Thanks for being here. Traffic and weather time with Jade.
6: Yes, and if you have a traffic report, please send it in to 71010. Right now, Victoria to Langford is still sitting around 55 minutes. We're seeing a decent amount of congestion up and down Admirals right now. We're seeing also up the ramp to Mackenzie Avenue toward Pape Highway. It looks pretty busy up until about Burnside Road West, where it seems to smooth out. I'm not sure why that congestion is building in the turn there, or just slightly up until Burnside, but then smoothing out eventually. Right now, building around Cloverdale down Douglas as it turns to the number one, and then extending as far as Helmkin Exit. Which Helmkin Exit ramp? There is a closure. If you're trying to turn off of Helmkin toward the Callwood exit, that exit is closed until Friday. You have to turn out the light, so that's having a fair amount of congestion build down Helmkin into Wilkinson, where it seems to be building around Cherry Road at Wilkinson right now. Interurban's building up further back right now as well. This is building around Charlton Road at Interurban and extending to just past Interurban and Wilkinson intersection there. Seems like it's eventually smoothing out before Nibs Place. If you have a traffic tip again, I appreciate 71010. Squamult-wise, congestion seems to be building down Admirals around Colville and extending all the way down Admirals just past Gorge Road West. Seems to even maybe go further up toward Mackenzie as it turns from Admirals to Mackenzie. Would love a report or clarity if you're passing through Admirals or the Mackenzie and Admirals interchange there with an update. Tonight, Victoria, it's a few clouds, 12 degrees, into tomorrow, where it's a high of 22 degrees and mainly sunny. In Esquimalt Harbor, it's 15 degrees.
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8: Good afternoon. I'm Steve Young with your CFAX 1070 News 2430. The U.S. carrying out another round of strikes on Iran hours after U.S. President Trump said the attacks this week on ships in the Strait of Hormuz essentially ended the ceasefire. The U.S. hit military site and ports facilities yesterday. ABC News senior Pentagon reporter Luis Martinez says today's strikes are different.
9: What we've seen in the back and forth is literally the back and forth. We see the initial attacks against commercial shipping. The United States retaliates. And now we've seen these are big retaliatory attacks over the last 2 days. And then in turn, what happens is that Iran prepares either drone or missile attacks against neighboring countries, typically Bahrain, where the United States has its naval facility, or Kuwait, where there are U.S. Army facilities.
8: One man is dead after a motorcycle crash in the Dunkin' area. It happened Saturday night on the Trans-Canada near Mount Sicker Road. The southbound motorcyclist lost control and overturned into the ditch. The rider was pronounced deceased at the scene. Police efforts being ramped up in Nanaimo to deal with ongoing street racing and dangerous motorcycle driving concerns in the city. RCMP say they've received numerous complaints in recent weeks about late-night racing, excessive vehicle noise, stunt driving, and public roads being used as unofficial drag strips. Mounties say they've increased patrols in known gathering areas and with targeted enforcement, including traffic stops, vehicle inspections, and public education. They say in many cases, young people are making poor choices to engage in this type of behavior without fully understanding the potentially devastating consequences. Some of those evacuated in that New York City building getting unstable have been able to return back.
10: Residents and hotel guests were able to return as evacuation orders were lifted in New York City after a damaged building was stabilized. Sally Grant and Margaret Clark were among those waiting to be let back into the Hampton Inn. Clark says they...
11: We come all the way from Scotland for Bon Jovi and really didn't enjoy the gig.
10: When they evacuated, they were told to leave their belongings, including their credit cards, passports, and medication.
11: People's safety, we don't blame them, but they could have given us 5 minutes to grab our belongings.
10: Grant says they had to sleep on the street.
12: No one would help us, and we were on the streets all night, not safe at all. We did not feel safe at all.
10: The area is returning back to a semblance of normal after two mangled support beams and sagging floors on the 21st floor of the former Pfizer building early Tuesday triggered mass evacuations and street closures. I'm Lisa Dwyer.
8: Sports coming up.
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8: Nice pitching by Dylan Cease of the Blue Jays today. Took a no-hitter into the ninth inning, struck out 11. Blue Jays blanking San Francisco by a score of 10-0. The Mariners are on the field right now in Miami. That game at the top of the fourth inning, the Marlins leading the Mariners by a score of 2-0. There's local baseball tonight. The Harbor Cats take on Bend once again. Second game of a three-game series. It's a 6:35 first pitch at Royal Athletic Park. Temple taking on Golden State. That game is on CTV Vancouver Island right now, 19-17 for Golden State early in the second quarter. I'm Steve Young. If it's happening, it's here on CFAX 1070. It's 4:37.
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4: Landmark Cinemas has just completed a major renovation to its theater in Nanaimo at Woodgrove Center, adding luxury recliner seats throughout the building and even heated seats.
6: Ooh.
4: That's kind of fancy. The company says the project delivers a fully upgraded movie-going experience for audiences across Vancouver Island and just in time for the busy summer blockbuster season. Joining us now to tell us all about it, Ryan Dion is Vice President of Operations with Landmark Cinemas. Ryan, thank you for your time, sir.
14: Thank you. How are you guys doing?
4: Oh, we're doing great. Clearly not as good as the folks going to the theater in Nanaimo.
14: Yeah, absolutely. We're super excited about the investment in the theater there and the transformation that it's undergone over the last several months. So yeah. I'm certainly excited to have everybody in Nanaimo out to the movies. There's a ton of blockbusters coming out for the balance of the year, and We've got all the bells and whistles to be able to welcome them in over the next several months.
4: So for someone who hasn't been out to the theater in Nanaimo in a few years, what's the first thing they're going to notice when they walk in and see the new shiny finished project you've got?
14: Well, 100% it's going to be the recliner seats. The seats that were installed there were original, and so the recliner seat is throughout seven of the eight auditoriums, a slightly different seat in our IMAX auditorium, but you'll notice a completely upgraded, totally different experience with the luxury recliners in the auditoriums, for sure, will be the first thing that you notice.
6: Mm-hmm. And you just mentioned the addition of the IMAX with laser is a major milestone for Vancouver Island. What makes that technology different from a traditional movie screen?
14: The IMAX technology is a proprietary system that's actually throughout the entire filmmaking product. Like the filmmakers like Christopher Nolan are using cameras to actually film it. The aspect ratio is a little bit, it is different. And so when you look at kind of premium large formats, IMAX is the original and a really good solid performing experience for everybody. So the sound is precision sound. It's custom made for the auditorium. The auditorium is custom built for the sound. So, you know, as premium large formats go, IMAX is really a high standard. But to complement that in our building, we also have Landmark's Laser Ultra Experience, which is, you know, 4K laser projector with the Dolby Atmos sound, and it has the recliner seatings along with our premier rows, which is proprietary to Landmark Cinemas, which we started rolling out several years ago. So it gives people a lot of options in Nanaimo now to really choose the type of experience that they want, whether it's IMAX, whether it's Laser Ultra, whether it's a standard 2D movie. There's a ton of different experience that somebody can choose to go and see a movie now.
4: We're entering the heart of blockbuster season. How important is it, these big movie event movies to the industry? And are you seeing more folks returning to the theaters for these shared experiences?
14: Yeah, absolutely. I mean, 2026 has been filled with blockbusters, and there's several more to come. We're, you know, on the doorstep of Christopher Nolan's Odyssey coming out in a couple of weeks, and that's followed by Spider-Man. At the end of the year, we have Dune 3 and the next Avengers installment. So certainly we've been seeing some really massive tentpole blockbuster pictures. But the most interesting story, I think, of 2026 so far has been kind of the discovery of some of these new content creators. When you see things like Obsession and Backrooms and Iron Lung that really came out of nowhere, but get a new generation of audiences that haven't typically been coming to the movie theaters, experiencing it through this content that's created in their environment on YouTube and Reddit, and it's coming to the big screen and they're getting to experience their content on the screen. So it's been quite a diverse year on both the blockbuster side of it, but some of this new content that was really unexpected and surprising and really great for the industry.
6: And now Landmark has invested heavily in the premium experiences, as we've been hearing. Why is creating that elevated movie night more important than ever in 2026?
14: Well, it's really about, I mean, that's what we are. We create an experience. And so we need to make sure that as people have a choice to do different experiences, that we're differentiating ourselves and we're making the decision easy for somebody when they said, I'm going to go out and I'm going to do something. And what is it that I want to do? And so it's really important that we elevate our food and beverage experience, important that we elevate the experience in the auditorium and really make sure that our technology is top notch and that the experience that they get when they come to our theaters and our cast and our managers are interacting with them. It's really about, you know, the movie is what's bringing them in, but it's really that overall experience that really makes a night out important. And we it's important for us to create choice and create value for people as they're making that decision to spend their money and have a night out.
4: You mentioned a food and drink experience. Is it a bit more than just popcorn and candy these days?
14: Yeah, I mean, there's a lot of stuff that's going on. In our Nanaimo location, we have the Coca-Cola Freestyle machine. So instead of, you know, 12 fountain options, you have 146. We've got the icy beverage stuff. You know, you can get hot dogs, you can get pretzels. Another interesting thing that's been happening in the food and bev over the last 12 to 18 months is the popcorn tub, like the vessel that the popcorn actually comes in, is now playing an important role in the experience. You know, you have these themed popcorn tubs, and so we actually are selling out sometimes on day one, day two of this food experience, because people are, you know, we had a Galactus head that held two large popcorns worth and had flashing lights on them. And so it's not just a bag of popcorn anymore. It's a vessel of popcorn in the Galactus head. So it's actually quite exciting to be able to create those food experiences as well that combine in with the movie to just create that entire kind of night out and kind of get into your fandom depending on what the movie is and what we have to offer.
4: Speaking with Ryan Dion, the Vice President of Operations with Landmark Cinemas, after they've completed a major renovation to their theater in Nanaimo at Woodgrove Center. I don't want to throw one over you too quickly, but I know you've got a theater up in Courtney. Any word on changes coming there?
14: I mean, Courtney's actually had the recliners for about 4 or 5 years now, so they were actually ahead of the curve. We did that renovation, I have to say, 4 years ago. So they've actually had the recliners, and it was an experiment for us to try a much smaller market than we traditionally try the recliners in to make sure that the concept would work, and the Courtney Theater has been extremely successful with it. And so, you know, we're happy to say that any Landmark Theater that you visit in either Courtney or Nanaimo on the island, you're going to get the recliner experience.
4: Well, fantastic. Well, thank you for joining us. Ryan Dion, Vice President of Operations with Landmark Cinemas. Any final thoughts for the listeners?
14: No, just we're looking forward to people to discovering what we have. It is a much different experience than what you would have had at the theater 8 months ago. And so there's a lot of movies out there, and we look forward to seeing all the movie lovers in Nanaimo out at the theater this summer and into the fall.
4: And we appreciate you joining us today to tell us all about it. Ryan Dion, take good care.
14: Thank you. Right.
6: Thank you.
4: Oh, man. Oh,
6: I want to go up there, you know? I don't get a chance to go up to Nanaimo very often, but, no. I mean, hey, this summer, that just might be on my bucket list to try that theater out.
4: And heated seats, probably the perfect thing in the winter, hey?
6: You saw me go, what? Because that's heated seats are my favorite.
4: Oh, absolutely. Traffic and weather time with Jade.
6: Victoria to Langford is still sitting around that 53-minute mark, so just underneath the 55 that we had prior. It's extending also a bit further back. This is building just past Cloverdale now, closer to Finlayson, and extending all the way down Highway 1 till the Helmkin Ramp, where Helmkin Road and Wilkinson Road have been definitely very congested since the closure of the exit off of Helmkin onto Highway 1 toward the Colwood exit. So you have to turn right at the light instead of that slip lane. There is a change there, and it will all be finished on Friday. So we're seeing that congestion build down Wilkinson at Roy Road, and it extends all the way down Helmkin until Highway 1, where you turn at the light and it seems to smooth out. It's not going much further past that on Helmkin. Taking a peek at Esquimalt, congestion is still building down Admirals, although it's alleviating and is now building around Maple Bank Road right now down Admirals, but it is extending all the way up Admirals as it becomes Mackenzie Avenue, and I'm seeing a little indicator there as it's growing down Mackenzie Pass, Happy Highway, closer to, it looks like it's building actually near Rainbow Street right now on Mackenzie Avenue. So maybe there's an incident there. 710-250-386-1161. Would appreciate some clarity there. Tonight, Victoria, weather-wise, a lovely evening, a few clouds, 12 degrees, into tomorrow where it's mainly sunny skies and a high of 22 degrees. In Esquimalt Harbor, we're still sitting at 15 degrees.
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4: But the province hopes to pursue legal action against OpenAI over ChatGPT's link with the mass shooting in Tumblr Ridge, retaining legal counsel based out of California. The shooter's use of the AI chatbot before the murders is subject to significant scrutiny, including ongoing lawsuits filed by family and community members. For a conversation about this, Ryan and Lisa this morning had a chat with BC's Attorney General, Nikki Sharma.
25: Tell us more about what is going to be happening and what the government is pursuing.
26: Yeah, so we are coordinating with the families that have commenced a lawsuit. So we've hired counsel in BC and in California, where OpenAI is headquartered. We're pursuing our legal options against them through those legal counsel. So there's a couple things that I think are the heart of my concern and why we decided to take these steps. Is the first one is that we want to do everything we can to make sure that what happened in Tumblr Ridge doesn't happen again. And that makes all sources of accountability. And accountability is an important part of finding getting to resolution and figuring out how to make sure it doesn't happen again. The other part is the concern that I think we all had when we heard that there was a group of staff people that were the human safety monitors that were monitoring the perpetrator and the conversations with the chatbot. And were so concerned that they went to their the heads up and said, we think this should be reported to the police, and that didn't happen. So the idea that this could have been prevented is something that I think sits with all of us. And it's the reason that we decided that we needed to pursue our legal options.
25: So is part of it to try to get monetary compensation, but also to try to affect change within companies like this? So kind of double-edged purpose?
26: That's right.
25: Okay.
26: Yeah, that's right. We've taken on litigation before where we're taking to recover on behalf of the public, really when taxpayers have to step up to pay for things that are corporate wrongdoing. It's a model that we really lead in BC to take on, the corporations when they have a role to play that we've had to pay for.
25: But on the monetary side, you are suing for money, and part of it would be to pursue damages, including the costs of building a new school in Tumblr Ridge. Is that what you're hoping to get out of this as well?
26: That's right. That's a part of it. That's right.
25: And what's the case based on? Is it just simply saying, hey, you were liable because you were involved in this? Or what's the argument that the government's going to be making?
26: Yeah, it's based on what I was talking about before, the fact that the chatbot, the conversations with the perpetrator were so alarming that there was information inside the company that didn't lead to any type of reporting or safety, and that it could have prevented the tragedy. And that makes it something that sits with us, right, about the fact that what is the role that this chatbot has had in what happened, and could it have been prevented?
25: Now, you mentioned that BC has retained legal counsel based in California. Talk more about how this works, how it works for a Canadian province to sue an American company based in California. What does the process look like for this?
26: Yeah, so we have counsel in BC and in California, and it's similar to what the families did. OpenAI is headquartered in California. So this type of cross-border lawsuits or legal action is part of that, right? Like where the company's headquartered and bringing the fight to them really essentially in the courts there. So at this stage, we're considering what the legal options might be or how we might pursue it, but it really is also and coordinating with the families that have done that.
25: And you've mentioned as well that there's also the families involved in these pursuits. How does the government one and the individual one from the families involved in Tumblr Ridge, how did those two cases work together, or are they separate? Or talk about that aspect of it.
26: We're coordinating because, of course, the families, it's important that they made the choice to seek legal remedies from OpenAI, and we support them. And so we've been coordinating with them, but they are separate in terms of the fact that they're pursuing damages for their losses, and their severe losses, right? Loss of a child and other impacts to kids that were a part of that. So they've filed it separately, but we are coordinating with them.
25: We did see the OpenAI CEO, his name is Sam Altman. He actually came out and made a public apology back closer to the events themselves. Does that play into this at all? Is that used as like an admission of guilt of any kind, or does that factor into it?
26: You know what? Not in my mind. I don't think it was. It's good that he felt the need to apologize, and that's not the reason that we would look at legal options, in my view, anyway. It's about the actions that occurred before the incident happened, and what actions that OpenAI did take or did not take before that could have prevented the harm done, and how do we make sure this doesn't happen again.
13: Nikki, a question about ChatGPT and the larger picture of children's safety. The importance of getting this right and the actions a province takes on this because it's such a bigger scope that we're dealing with here when it comes to safety, online safety.
26: I mean, I couldn't agree with you more. We've been really fighting for federal legislation, for actual laws that make these platforms accountable and make them enforceable on them. No company should be bigger than safety. And somebody needs to represent the public interest in this space. And I've heard far too many stories of parents that have been impacted from lack of safety online, and up to a tragedy where it's the biggest tragedy we've had in this province, where children died. And so it's something that is bigger than just the province of BC, but at the same time, we're not scared to take on these big companies. What's right is right, and it's my job as Attorney General to meet them in court when something has happened and the public interest and public safety has been breached. We've done that with opioid companies. We've done that with big tobacco, and we'll do that with any company where we've suffered, the people of British Columbia have suffered, and there's some kind of accountability there that needs to be sought.
25: Well, it sounds like you might actually be answering our listener question here, but I just want to close with a text from a listener at 71010 that says, good morning, Ryan and Lisa. If there's time, here's a question for the Attorney General. If using a general purpose technology makes a company liable for a criminal's actions, then why stop at OpenAI? Why not sue Google or internet providers or browser companies too? Criminals have long used search engines and the internet to find information. What's your response to our listener concern there?
26: Yeah, I mean, technology is changing very rapidly, and it's changing without any safeguards or legislative safeguards in place. AI chatbots are not search engines. They're very different, and the power and the technology that they have, and they sound very likable, right? They sound like they're your friend. And the harm that does, and we've heard repeated lawsuits, there's a kid in the States whose family has suffered from losing him because of the conversations with a chatbot. And so these are not your search engines. There's something very different about this technology. And I want to make sure that what happened in Tumblr Ridge never happens again. If something about that chatbot and the perpetrator led to what happened, then we need to pursue accountability and we need to make sure things change.
4: That's the voice of Nikki Sharma, BC's Attorney General, having a conversation with Ryan and Lisa this morning. Steve's 5 o'clock major newscast comes up in just a moment after Jade's traffic and weather report.
6: Yes, it's almost 5, so we should see some congestion starting to alleviate, hopefully, but...